0: Brisbane's Lang Park last night to watch Brazil's 4-2 win over the Socceroos. It follows Friday's 1-1 draw between the two sides in Townsville. Carlo Ancelotti says Australia did well against the five-time world champions.
1: The game was competitive until the end, but was a big effort because Australia put a lot of pressure on us, playing with high intensity, and in some moments of the game we had difficulty, but at the end we were able to show good quality.
0: To the weather now, there's a strong wind warning for Port Phillip. For the state, partly cloudy with isolated showers and thunderstorms extending from the west during the afternoon and evening, remaining mostly dry in the far east, a warm day tending hot in the northwest. For Melbourne, wind easing, cloudy, a top today of 25 degrees. Tomorrow, rain increasing, a top of 22 degrees. Friday, rain 17, Saturday, showers 18. Right now, it's 20 degrees. ABC News.
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4: Five minutes past 10. Great to have your company. This morning we've been talking about interest rates. They are at a 15-year high. Went up again yesterday. They're at 4.6%. Lots of people getting in touch saying, hang on. Back in the late 80s, early 90s, 17.5%. Some people saying that was only what banks were capped at. It was actually much more if you're with something like a building society. The conversation's been whether that is apples for apples, whether we can actually compare the two or whether we need to take in factors like wage growth, like how much mortgages are, like what it means in terms of general cost of living expenses. Jeff texting in saying, I was a 17% payer, but we didn't have big flash houses. We bought within our means based on what our repayments would be based on those interest rates. Manny Maripna saying, Nick, the thing with interest rates is that people have been sucked in to thinking that they need a big house, two new cars. They need to be going on holidays all the time. That's why it's hurting so much. People borrow more than they did in the 80s. Manny also adding, I don't think it helps that the governments are spending our tax money like drunken sailors. Peter's called in from Ballarat. Peter, good morning to you.
5: Good morning, Nick.
4: Peter, what have you been thinking while the conversation's been happening?
5: So, tracking the Reserve Bank, I do remember when it had a third leg that it based its decisions on, not just the cost of your interest rate and not just the unemployment that comes from that, but also the public good. That was removed only a few years ago. Once upon a time, mortgage repayments were part of the calculation of inflation. But the Reserve Bank lobbied successfully to remove that so they could increase the amount you pay for your mortgage, but at the same time not increase the inflation number, despite the fact that your cost of living still went up. But we've also got a fundamental problem that, the economics dialogue is, very crude. It's much more complex than some of the things that people put forward. The idea that if you get more unemployment, you control inflation. That used to be the case 40 years ago. But not now. You do not have that wage inflation cycle. It just doesn't happen now. People do not have the power to get a wage increase like they used to. That means that you look at it again. If the idea is to take money out of people's pockets, why don't you treat the already increased cost of fuel as taking money out of people's pockets? What about all of the previous interest rates that took money out of people's pockets? What about the 7% increase in groceries? Isn't that taking money out of people's pockets? if that money's already been taken out of people's pockets, why do you need to increase the interest rate to take money out of people's pockets?
4: Peter, I think you're highlighting, I think, what many people have come in to say, why aren't we talking the difference between necessary spending and discretionary spending when it comes to this? Peter, thank you very much for that. Jamie texting in saying we should be increasing self-super contributions. People will have less money to spend, but their future is being looked after. It may actually slow inflation. Jamie, that is a suggestion I've heard previously as well. 1-300-977-222.
2: Matt O'Kine, disruptive in class. Whoa. Becky Lucas, too clever for her own good.
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2: Dave Hughes, won't sit still in maths. Oh, Ron Matt. Lewis, made her teacher cry. Luke McGregor, permanent detention.
7: That's the one you know you're in trouble.
2: Nina Oyama, every day is muck-up day. I'm Principal Julia Morris. 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
4: 10 minutes past 10, Nick Healy here with you across ABC Radio Victoria. Have you ever thought about joining the police? There has actually been a huge jump in people who have. Applications to join Victoria Police are at a 7-year high on the back of a very significant recruitment drive. And a lot of them are younger people as well. You might even know someone who's decided to put their hand up. Superintendent Paul Bertoncello is from Victoria Police Recruitment and Deployment Division. Paul, good morning to you.
9: Yeah, good morning, Nick. How are you going?
4: This is quite a significant jump. How many people have you actually seen apply?
9: So over the last 12 months, we've had over 9,000 applicants for police streams and another 1,200 or so for PSO streams. So it's been very promising, but, you know, we've got a lot of work to do to get our funded profile back up to the maximum level, and obviously there's this is a topical issue, the election coming up, and so there's a lot of work to do over the next few years to make sure we have a service that can deliver community safety to all Victorians.
4: I want to talk about some of that work, but what do you think's been driving this increase?
9: I think that it's something that's been coming for a long time, but really it's about our messaging and our engagement with the community, that policing is a role that if you care, if you have compassion, if you're interested in your fellow human beings in society, that this is a job for you. It's a fantastic role that, you know, where if you want to help people, there's no better job. You're helping people at a time of crisis, whether they're a victim, an offender, going through a mental health episode, they're lost, they're scared. And there's plenty of people out there who have those attributes and values alignment with what policing is all about, who are really attracted to this as a career, or maybe not even a career, something that they're looking to do for the next 5 or 6 years.
4: Paul, do you see it as quite heartening that you've had such a significant amount of applicants aged between 18 and 21? I think it's something like nearly a quarter, nearly one in four.
9: Yeah, absolutely. I think it sort of speaks volumes about the opportunities that young people are seeking. And really, like you said, it's heartening, but it's reflective of that compassion and care that the younger generation have as they sort of come out of that high school years and then into the workforce. And, you know, that's why we've launched a Career Starters program, which is a pilot for us, where we've actually opened up the age for applications from the age of 17 for young people leaving year 12, you know, at the completion of their VCE. And we think that it provides another option for them as they make those decisions about whether they're going to do academic study, move into trades, or perhaps even start a career with Victoria Police.
4: 17 does seem quite young, but obviously a lot of training goes in before they are, you know, walking the beat.
9: Absolutely, yeah. So, look, as we've said to parents through this process, this is about a pilot that supports young people through the application process, gives them all the information they need, and helps them identify those experiences they've got that would tend to support their application. There's nothing that changes about our standards for the young people who are applying. They still need to satisfy our standards. But, you know, if you think about yourself, and obviously I don't know how old you are, but But the point is...
4: We'll call it mid-50s and be polite to everybody. How about that?
9: Okay, well, you're just like me. But the point is, like, that work ethic that you have, that inherent curiosity that comes with being a journalist and a radio presenter, you probably had those attributes when you were 17 or 18. Now, could you point to a 30-year career at that point? Of course you couldn't. But you could have pointed to the fact that you, you know, you researched, you studied, you were part of a school band, you were part of a sports team, you displayed leadership, you know, it manifested in different ways at that age. So for us, it's about really opening our eyes up to, well, what are young people demonstrating that show that potential, that we can then provide them with the training and support to then go out and deliver that service to the Victorian community.
4: Paul, I think that's incredibly well put when we do expect young people to step up and be that future. We've got to hold them in a bit of regard to do it. I think that was a very well put in terms of where they stand and their station in life and what their futures might look like. We touched on it before, but how are we thinking in terms of this recruitment and what it's going to mean for regional stations? We know, I think many people would like to see more police within those regional areas.
9: Yeah, so look, across the board at the moment we have staffing shortages, and that's what we're working on. Since April this year we've been putting double squads into the academy, and as of next week the academy will be at absolute chock-a-block capacity with the entire, every squad in there is a double squad. So that's 52 people, new recruits per fortnight. So those people, that's the light at the end of the tunnel. As they start marching out of the academy and graduating, they'll be placed in the areas of highest need. So certainly regional Victoria is an area of focus for us. And, you know, I think your listeners will be familiar with the Mildura Academy that we're running. So that will start in January, and that will place 26 or so people, you know, who live and then are going to train and then work locally within the sort of Mallee region. Mallee. So that will be exciting. In terms of other stations, there's actually a great need within the Melbourne metropolitan area, particularly in the northwest of Melbourne. So we'll be focusing on those areas. And then, you know, we monitor all the stations, and then as different stations have higher priority and higher need, we then start shifting where we place people through our workforce planning.
4: Paul, a long way to go, but clearly you're quite heartened by getting this in the right direction when it comes to that recruitment.
9: Yeah, absolutely. And look, we've talked about the career starters, but actually our new campaign today is starting at the Put Yourself Forward campaign, and that launches today. Our chief will be speaking about that. Really what that's about is, if you have those attributes, if you care, if you're compassionate, if you see yourself, you know, caring for your fellow human being, we're interested in hearing from you. There's plenty of information on our websites. We'd encourage anybody to reach out. And if the worst that happens is that you decide, actually, that's not for me, but you walk away informed and you tell other people about it, then that's all we can ask. So I'd like to encourage everybody to get in touch with us.
4: Superintendent Paul Bertoncello, thank you very much. This has been interesting to talk about. That's the superintendent from Victoria Police. A huge jump in applications to the police force. It is at a 7-year high, and a good number of them, a quarter of them, people coming in at 18 to 21. Paul even describing the work they're doing to be able to start the application process for students in final year of high school, 17 years old, talking about how that will eventually flow through to regional stations as well. 1300 977 222. 17 minutes past 10. Trevor on the line talking interest rates. Good morning to you.
6: Oh, g'day, Nick. How are you?
4: Good, mate. What did you want to say this morning?
6: Oh, well, I'm going to start with something. So you're Generation X, brother. I never knew that. I thought you were way younger.
4: No, 74, 74, baby.
6: A 74, baby. I'm a 73. We're in the classic area. Wow. Hey, Nick, I really want to, I know that you and I talk about all the big important things here and there. I really want to talk to you about the interest rates and something that really annoyed me back when I was paying 9%. And I mean, barely staying afloat week to week for years at that when I got my house.
4: Yeah.
6: Fuel's through the roof, everything's through the roof, and everyone knows that, right? Why has the government not got the brains to make it that anything above 3%, say, goes into a separate account? That's great that you want to put the interest rates up, but you are penalising people because it's not paying off their principal that interest is more cream, and our four banks are already four of the most profitable banks in the entire world. Why not make it that if you are going to penalise people for the privilege of owning a home, that you make it that anything above 3% goes into a separate account that goes straight on the top of your principal. Not your interest, the principal. It actually peeling off what you owe. The bank's still getting money, right? But now it is actually helping you. Otherwise, you go through this cycle for years and years and years where you're barely able to stay afloat, your stress is through the roof, and all you've done is made four of the world's already richest banks who have an ROE that is off the charts compared to anything else in the globe. You're just making them richer and you're hurting poor, suffering people who really could do with buying some more bread and eggs and milk and new school shoes and whatever.
4: And everything in between. Trevor, I appreciate that. It's interesting that we haven't seen as much focus on the banks while we've been talking about this interest rate. I do note that I think it was the Victorian Greens suggesting this morning that there should be a tax on the banks. There should be a bank levy as they continue to make significant amount of money that goes back to government and can be used for things like free public transport or even free dental care. Mark on the line from Benalla. Mark, good morning to you.
7: Yeah, good day. Hello.
4: Hello. What did you want to say this morning, Mark?
7: Yeah, just talking about the inflation, the interest rates. I noticed a week or so ago that they gave themselves a new wage agreement, which included a clause that if inflation stays high, their wage gets a bonus. Now, surely that's encouraging them to keep inflation high.
4: Now, I hadn't seen that. I'd seen that they were getting, I think, something like 9% or 9.5% over 3 years at the RBA. Where did you see this clause?
7: It was actually on one of the ABC or SBS news reports there last week.
4: How intriguing.
7: So surely they should get a pay cut if they can't do their job, not a pay rise.
4: That is going to be interesting. I'm going to look into that. Mark, thank you for bringing that to my attention. And Alan on the line from Moama. Alan, good morning to you.
10: Yeah, good morning. Look, I just think, and I'm retired and I haven't got a mortgage, and this interest rate thing, I know I did pay 17%, but that's a different circumstances. But I think they're missing the point. They're just getting into a majority of people that can't afford to pay anymore. Why the hell doesn't government put GST up and everybody's got to pay? Every single person's got to pay in the country. This is going to bring spending back, because at the moment there's still a lot of people out there spending, and they're the ones that are causing the problems. They're the ones that are getting penalised.
4: There is a lot of money still going around, and you are not even the first person this morning to suggest that a GST raise would be a lot fairer than just popping it on to all the people paying a mortgage at the moment, Alan.
10: Yeah, 100%, 100%. And I know I'd have to pay myself, and that's fine, but I've got children that are paying mortgages. It's never been a fair system. And but anyway, that's all I've got to say.
4: No, I'm glad you called up and said it, mate. Thank you very much. Alan and Moama text in saying that sounded like a brilliant idea from Trevor. 1-300-977-222. We're going to talk power bills in just a moment. There's actually a scheme coming into play from tomorrow that will offer several free hours of power in Victoria. How, when, why, and how do you get involved with it? Straight after Jungle.

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0: 222. So, opening a huge can of worms here, but how much was your last power bill? And are you doing anything to try and bring it down? From tomorrow, you could start getting 3 hours of free electricity daily between 11 a.m. and 2 p.m. It's been called the Victorian Midday Power Saver Scheme, designed to encourage people to use more power during the middle of the day when solar power into the grid is typically quite plentiful. I'd be really curious to know if you've heard of the scheme, let alone signed up for it. 1300 977 222. Could changing when you use appliances be a huge difference on your power bill? I think one of the big questions is who gets to benefit from that time period, 11 a.m. to 2 p.m. So how does it work? Who can access it? And would it make a big difference? Now, Tristan Edis is Director of Analysis and Advisory at Green Energy Markets. And Tristan, a very good morning to you.
3: G'day, how are you going?
0: So from people, I think, like almost myself, hearing about this for the first time, how does the Midday Power Saver actually work?
3: It's usually the time is between 11 a.m. And 2 p.m.
0: Mm-hmm.
3: Your electricity is free for that period. You need to be aware that sometimes there, depending on the retailer that you choose, there can be caps on how much electricity you can consume in that middle of the day period. For some offers, there is no cap. And for others, including the regulated rate, it's capped. So there is some constraint on the degree to which you can take advantage of that free power in the middle of the day. But the sting in the tail is almost always those offers will involve higher charges outside of that free period.
0: So yep. Will my provider have contacted me technically to talk about this? Am I supposed to get in touch with them?
3: No, they're very unlikely to get in touch with you about this offer because it's most retailers, I think, were reluctant to do this. It was forced upon them by government, and it was not something that they voluntarily chose to do. Some retailers were offering free power in the middle of the day for 3 hours to 4 hours before this was mandated by government, and they were trying to be innovative and chase customers in particular that were getting batteries or electric vehicles, and obviously they weren't that happy with it either, because they were trying to chase a niche of the market, and the government's kind of forcing more competitors upon them. So it's something you have to do yourself. You have to search for it, and you can do that. So you should use the Victorian government's own energy comparison website. Don't use other sites because they often get a bit of a kickback from a particular energy retailer. So they'll try and swing you towards an energy retailer that may not be the best for you. So go to compare.energy.vic.gov.au. So, but if you just put in energy compare into Google Victorian government, that'll get you the right result. And then you put in your address and it will then give you the offers that are available. And there is actually a little, it'll be a bit hard to find, but on the right-hand side of the page, they enable you to click on free power is an option to just look at those offers. So you can find them that way with a little bit of internet nous, but not too much should get you there. But yeah, the key thing for customers to be aware of is for these to really make sense for you, you tend to need to have a battery storage system or an electric vehicle, because you need a large amount of load, electricity consumption, that you can shift into that 3 hour period and really suck up lots of power in the middle of the day to compensate for the fact that you'll typically pay a higher fixed daily charge. So the daily charge for a competitive market offer tends to be about $1 a day. Whereas if you're going for the free middle of the day power offers, they tend to be about $1.30. So you pay an extra 30 cents per day in the supply charge. And then you usually pay roughly about an extra 10 cents if you consume power in the peak period, and about another 5 cents extra in the off-peak period. So really, I think this is an offer that makes good sense for people that have an electric vehicle or have a battery storage system. But for many other people, it probably won't make good sense for you.
0: Tristan, this is fascinating to hear it all broken down this way. I did see a note that it requires a smart meter. And I've got to say, we did have a conversation in the office about whether we actually knew whether we had a smart meter or not. It feels like maybe that's something that's slipped under my radar.
3: Oh, look, almost every household in Victoria has a smart meter.
0: Okay, so good. Good to know.
3: That's not an issue that anyone needs to really think about at all. The key thing is, can you shift a substantial amount of electricity consumption into the middle of the day to be able to effectively take advantage of that offer? And it, like, for example, myself, I have an electric vehicle and I have a battery storage system, and I barely consume any electricity outside of that free period.
0: Wow.
3: I still have a meaningful electricity bill because they still hit me with a supply charge. And in winter, I need to consume a bit of electricity outside that free period to charge up. I've got two electric vehicles, so I consume an awful lot of electricity. The vast majority of my electricity is in that free 3-hour window, but that obviously isn't going to be possible for many people who don't have a battery storage system of the sort of size that I've got. So it makes huge sense for me. I save a huge amount of money by being able to do that. Definitely look at it.
0: Tristan, is this something that we think is here to stay? I mean, is this something that could change people's behaviour or be a tipping point for anyone who's been on the fence for a battery or an EV?
3: Batteries have proven to be very popular, partly because we have a large proportion of households already have a solar system.
0: Mm.
3: And that is probably your cheapest source of electricity and your most reliable one, that you don't have to worry about government changing the rules or electricity retailers changing their tariffs on you. You have your own solar system that you can rely on, and it will reliably produce plenty of power, you know, when the sun's out, for, you know, 20 years, 25 years. So 30% of households roughly in Victoria have a solar system. And so that's kind of your best option for many people. But what that means, though, is they're now getting paid very little for the electricity that is excess to their own household's needs. And they're getting paid close to, I think, about 1 cent per kilowatt hour compared to paying 25 cents to import that power. So for a lot of people, that's what's driving them towards a battery, is I've got lots of excess solar power and the electricity company's paying me barely anything for it. I want to make use of that. So, okay, I'm going to get a battery so that I can store that up, that excess solar, and use it later in the day. And that's the main driver for people getting a battery. I don't think it's sensible to look at getting a battery just to take advantage of this free power in the middle of the day, at least at the moment. As battery prices reduce, then that could make good sense for some people. And there's this possibility of having what are called plug-in battery systems. So they're available in many parts of Europe, and all you need to do is simply you buy a it's like this small box, and you plug it into your PowerPoint, and it actually, you can charge it up off that PowerPoint, and then it discharges electricity into your wires, into
0: wow.
3: your house.
0: Wow.
3: Without any electrician involved. They're smaller battery systems, so you can't get particularly big ones through that, because they don't want to overload the wiring in your circuits. But that can make a really meaningful difference, particularly for people that have relatively modest electricity consumption, that can essentially take care of your heating over the, say, the 3 hour peak period. So you can, those sorts of things will come down. They're still relatively expensive at the moment, but will come down substantially in price, I expect, over the next 3 years. And they will make a lot of sense for a lot of people who don't have solar.
0: I'm chatting with Tristan Edis. He's Director of Analysis and Advisor at Green Energy Markets. We are talking about the midday power saver coming into play from tomorrow. People will have to actually contact their provider, their energy provider, and make sure, as Tristan's been pointing out, that it is viable and worthwhile for you coming in on that. A few people suggesting, could you be setting your hot water system so it's only filling up during those specific 3 hours? I mean, your suggestion, Tristan, would be, if you're part of it, to you basically load as much of your energy usage as possible in that 3 hour period.
3: Yeah, so for people that have an electric storage water heater, which is actually a relatively small portion of the Victorian population, but it is concentrated in regional areas that tend to be your listeners. Yes, they are, the electric storage water heater is usually the largest source of consumption of electricity in the house, and you can often set the timer on that, or you to then shift that into the middle of the day and heat your water in the middle of the day. But just be aware, it may not be enough electricity consumption to make up for the higher prices in the other periods of the day. So, and if you've already got a solar system, I don't think it would be worthwhile to shift to that that free midday power offer. You're better to set the timer on your electric storage system to be during daytime, and then the solar system will probably take care of most of that power needs from the electric storage system.
0: Tristan, I do promise I will let you go very soon, but obviously we're seeing this because of the high take-up of rooftop solar. Do we think that's hit a saturation point, or are we going to see more and more solar coming in?
3: So we have seen growth in number of solar system sales substantially moderate. That hasn't, you may not read that in the newspaper because people don't take into account the statistics that are reported by the government don't take into account the fact that a number of people are replacing their old system, and so it's not a new installation necessarily. So there was some press just in the last, I think it was yesterday, saying, you know, we'd installed a record amount of solar PV, and we had, but you had to deduct from that the fact that, for example, in Queensland, a very large proportion, roughly about 25%, of households are replacing their old solar system with a new one. They're choosing to upgrade it. They've often installed a very small one, and they're looking to get a battery to take advantage of the government's rebate for batteries. And at the time they're going, oh, wait a second here, I probably need to get a bigger solar system to really properly take advantage of this battery and be able to charge it up fully, you know, throughout the year. So a large, a substantial portion of people, particularly in Queensland, are choosing to retire their old system and replace it and upgrade it. But so look, there's an ongoing, very viable solar market, and lots of people are installing systems, but it's not this onward and upward growth trajectory. It's kind of, it's substantial. It's probably about 250,000 households per year, once you deduct the retirements, are installing a solar system each year. So it's a substantial number of households, but it's not growing. It's not, you know, going to leap up to, say, 500,000 households next year installing solar, that sort of thing.
0: And a very quick one, we're talking households, but back to the scheme, back to the midday power saver. Is this going to be viable for people in apartments, people maybe in retirement villages, caravan parks, or are they going to find themselves slightly out of that scheme?
3: So they can opt into that scheme. Yes, it's open to anyone that has an electricity retail account. That may not be people, for example, in a caravan park, because you might be serviced from the caravan park owner, so you don't have a choice. But you know, most apartment dwellers do have a direct account with a retailer, not by the building owner. And so it's open to them. But again, the issue is, do you have certain electricity appliances that you can shift the consumption of those appliances into the middle of the day to properly take advantage of it and offset the higher charges you'll face outside of that free period?
0: Tristan, very wide-ranging. I've eaten a lot of your time, and I really appreciate it. Tristan Edis, he's Director of Analysis and Advisory at Green Energy Markets. Once again, from tomorrow, 3 hours of free, that's me doing inverted commas around that, electricity between 11 a.m. and 2 p.m. The Victorian Midday Power Saver Scheme. As Tristan was quick to point out, you will pay slightly higher on your regular days if you want to take advantage of this. You will have to contact your provider to find the information. It does not seem like a very easy process as well. Even a text coming in saying, Nick, I think someone's going to need to have a doctorate degree in anything to be able to negotiate the best electricity plan.
4: The deaths of Jesse Baird and Luke Davies shocked Sydney. Their bodies found 200 kilometres from where they were last seen. Now the trial of Beaulamar Condon, the former cop charged with their murder, is underway. On the case of Jesse and Luke, we're your eyes and ears inside the courtroom, talking you through the witnesses and evidence that's put before the jury. Search the Case Off podcast on ABC Listen or wherever you get your podcasts.
0: I know all this morning we've been talking so much about the rates, but we did actually start the morning talking about safety, talking about e-scooters, e-bikes and the accidents that happen with them. And it's because Royal Melbourne Hospital and RACV, they've looked at numbers when it comes to accidents, and only in a six-month period, November 2025 to May this year. And what we saw was that out of the people injured while riding an e-scooter, 26% of them, well over a quarter, were under 16. That is under the age where you can legally ride a scooter. In fact, the youngest was 3. I spoke to James William, he's the head of public policy at RACV, and he said there's a lot of steps we need to be taking to make sure that there is an acknowledgement and a recognition of safety around e-scooters and e-bikes.
5: RACV thinks there's 3 prongs here. So the first one is education and awareness, absolutely. And it's getting the message out that e-scooters aren't a toy and that they need to be ridden safely because people are getting very seriously injured. 58% of people admitted underwent surgery in that six-month period.
0: Wow.
5: So education and awareness. The second one is would really like police to have a look at compliance and enforcement. Look at whether there needs to be more on-road enforcement of e-scooter behaviours, particularly around helmet wearing.
0: Mm.
5: You mentioned the 3-year-old. Undoubtedly, and we don't know this, but presumably, the 3-year-old was on the e-scooter with an adult, and that's illegal as well. You know, we need to look very closely at the behaviours and also the modification. And the third thing RACV would really like the government to look at is coding the e-scooter injuries when they arrive at the hospital so that we have much better data collection and much easier way to identify e-scooter injuries in the future so that we can monitor this and understand what the issues are.
0: Particularly as we do the lead up to Chrissy, I noted it, but I'm sure there's many conversations in houses right now of people saying, oh, I'd love an e-scooter, I'd love an e-bike for Christmas. How do we get this message out to families if we haven't already? I mean, this is not new information regarding the age rules.
5: Research like this helps. So talking about it today and sharing this information and people being aware of this will certainly help with that message. Government undoubtedly has a role as well.

0: TAC has a role. We know that TAC does some social media posts and information sharing on socials around these sorts of issues. And I think we just have to keep working at it. But absolutely, going into Christmas, it's a key time to talk about this and to be having that conversation.
1: Key time to be talking about e-scooter safety. People have been texting in earlier on this. Someone saying, how about a focus on the dangerous potholes? How many scooters are out there? No helmets required for things like AFL. Someone obviously clearly worried about head injuries. BMX bikes, says this texter, caused a huge amount of injury in the 80s. And someone saying, look, years ago we had to be 18 years old to drive or ride a vehicle. Now what are we coming up with? We're going to be letting anyone drive a motorbike. Someone saying that they are worried that the authorities just don't care enough to make this happen. 1300 977 222.
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1: Thank you, Gavin, for coming in and saying, Nick, your cat's influencing the way you speak. Your wow sounds too much like meow. Yeah, probably fair cop. I'll take that one on the chin, mate. Thank you very much for that. The other thing we've been talking about quite significantly this morning has been interest rates. A lot of interesting conversation coming through. I'll get back to some of those texts in a moment. I've got Pat on the line from Painesville. Pat, good morning to you.
4: Good morning.
1: Pat, what are you thinking about? Well, we've been speaking on the interest rates.
4: Yeah, I just wanted to comment on the effect of that. We're in our 70s and we're retired, but actually have mortgages. We do have some money sitting in an account. We don't need it all immediately, but we may need to access it from time to time. So we wanted to help them out by offsetting our account to their mortgage. But when we contacted the bank, they said, no, they won't allow it. The offset account has to match the loan name exactly. So we have to give the money to the kids as a loan to put in their account. And we have done that to some degree, but it would help them out to a larger degree if we could offset our account to their loans. And I think the government should pass a law forcing the banks to allow parents to be able to do that. Maybe up to a certain amount, 100,000 or something, but at least it would help them out a bit.
1: I'm genuinely surprised it was as complex as it is. I mean, it's a wonderful thing for you to be able to do in that situation, but that you wouldn't imagine it could be that difficult. But clearly,
4: well, I didn't
1: think either.
4: And yeah, we were just we went through the whole process with the bank, and our son did. And since then, I've researched into the other banks and the policies across the board. So I just think that. You know, we're retired, you know, we've got quite a couple of hundred thousand sitting there that we're going to have to live off, but we don't need it all immediately. And we're happy to forego earning interest on that if it helps the kids out with their loan. But unless we actually give that money to the kids, we can't do it. And I just think that that's one solution that could easily come in.
1: Pat, really appreciate you talking about that, and thank you. It is interesting. I've seen a few people coming in with different solutions as well. Morning Nick says this texter, my husband, an accountant, said many, many years ago that the most equitable budget move would be to up the GST to 12%. Government's too scared to do it. Dean Ballarat saying, I agree with Alan. We need to get an increase on the GST, particularly on luxury items. 1300 977 222. Just in terms of the power conversation we're having earlier, Tina texting in saying, Nick, we're aged pensioners. We live in rural Victoria. We bit the bullet and used government rebates to install a smaller solar system and then 18 months ago, a small battery. We're early adopters. We've had an EV for about 3 years now, and we've used the 2-hour free power system for about the same time. I'll be on the phone to get this 3-hour offer tomorrow. Trust me, says Tris. It saved us thousands in power bills. We time all the big usage, whether that's the washing machine, dishwasher, and car charging during the free time, and charge the battery for the peak time as well. It can cut bills down to nearly nothing. 1300 977 222. This is Natalie Imbruglia.

0: Natalie Imbruglia. Someone texting in, say, the lost Natalie Imbruglia song. Wrong impressions, not lost. It's just maybe not as popular as some of her other work. I nearly need to get out of here, but there's been something unfolding this morning I wanted to quickly talk about out at the small community of Elphinstone, about southeast of Harcourt. Parents are trying to stop arborists from pulling down trees in their local school grounds this morning, happening during school holidays. ABC reporter Charlotte Wilkes, good morning to you.
1: Good morning, Nick. How are you?
0: I'm good. What's the situation at the moment? What's happening?
1: Yeah, so I'm at Elphinstone Primary at the moment, where a bunch of parents and students have gathered to, I guess, protest the cutting down of multiple trees near, you know, the school grounds. Apparently, even arborists have tried to take away their veggie patches. You know, people were out trying to take their strawberry patches, but parents have saved them. There is one big gum tree that will be going, but there is an ash tree that they will be trying.

0: kids to into school in the summer term without, you know, trees for shade. So it's not looking too good out here.
1: Shall I give me a sense of what the vibe is with the parents? Obviously, a lot of concern, a lot of anger.
0: Yeah, they're furious. I mean, I think trying to take this strawberry patch away was a step too far for sure. Yeah, they're just worried about, you know, the welfare of their kids and the amenity of the area. It's a very, very small school. It's about two buildings in total. And, you know, these trees are part of the amenity and the beauty of the school.
1: Charlie, can I hear a chainsaw in the background? Can I hear a power tool in the background?
0: You sure can, yes. There is a falling, falling from a gum tree as we speak.
1: So the work is ongoing at the moment. Yes. Have you had a chance to speak to any of the arborists at play at the moment?
0: No, they're definitely at work. They're right. Roped up to trees at the moment and cutting wood, so haven't had a chance to speak to them yet.
1: Charlotte, I mean, obviously the parents seem like they're in for the long haul on this from what you're saying.
0: Yes, and it's part of an ongoing trend that locals are saying they're seeing around regional Victoria, that governments are, I guess, ticking a box and cutting down these big, beautiful trees because they're a bushfire risk. And, yeah, it's happening to multiple primary schools around the state.
1: Charlotte, really appreciate it. I know it's been a busy morning for you, and thank you very much on that. Charlotte Wilkes, ABC reporter. Now, we did hear a response from a Department of Education spokesperson who said that the health and safety of our students and staff is the priority. They point out that Victoria is one of the most bushfire-prone places in the world. Elphinstone Primary School is one of the highest bushfire risks in the state. They say they will not risk the safety of students in our care, which is why bushfire safety is so important.
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1: In a couple of minutes, I'll find out what is happening after midday on the Country Hour. I'll catch up with Fiona Broome, who's the Country Hour presenter. Dan in Newington texting in saying, Nick, I wonder what the effect of government outgoing expenditure to corporations, to mining, other industries and sectors in all those subsidies and concessions and rebates, what is that doing to interest rates? Dan saying the Reserve Bank is on record stating they've never modelled the effect of government spending on inflation. Are they now obsolete in being able to perform an effective and useful economic role? Dan even going as far as say is maybe they should be replaced with a new board of governance from different backgrounds to make assessments and decisions for the nation. Thank you to everyone who's been texting in on this. It's been quite a wide-ranging conversation when it comes to interest rates and everything in between. As I said, after midday, Fiona Broome will be on your airwaves with the Country Hour. Good morning to you.
5: Morning, Nick.
1: What's the plan today?
5: Well, I don't know how the weather's looking out your way, but it is very warm and overcast here in Sale. We do have a fair bit of rain on the way. Potentially up to 150 mils in some parts over the next few days. So we will be talking about that, getting as much detail on that storm as we can. Nick, that storm's going to be pretty swiftly followed by the first fire danger period declarations of the season, as tends to be the case in Victoria this time of year. So all the details on the fire danger period, the areas that are affected, what you can and can't do during that period, all of that will be coming your way after midday on the Country Hour.
1: It's going to be a very big one to talk about. Fiona Broome, thank you very much. She's with you after midday. A final word, maybe, and this one from Ian in West Gippsland, who just says, Nick, I am fed up with commentators on the economy talking about deficits, constantly exaggerating and misleading, stoking fear in the malleable voting community. Ian says, I would love to know the exact proportion of adults who have mortgages where they have no headroom. Highest interest rates in 15 years at 5%, that's not high if you look back. Ian saying, I particularly blame a few One Nation and Nationals leaders, including Tim Wilson and some other Libs, for misleading statements, exaggeration and fear mongering. It was a big, long...

0: chat across this morning. I appreciate everyone who's taken the time to give their opinion. I'll be back tomorrow morning at the usual time. It's News Now. It's 11.
1: If it's happening in your town, you'll hear it on ABC Local Radio. 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
2: ABC News with Michaela Ortolan. Good morning. The wife of missing Australian human rights activist Hip Tran says she hasn't had any contact with her husband after his arrest by Vietnamese authorities. It's alleged the Melbourne resident, who's a member of the pro-democracy group Viet Tan, was trying to illegally enter Vietnam from Cambodia to carry out terrorist activities. The Australian government is making urgent inquiries with authorities in Vietnam and says it's providing consular support to Mr. Tran's family. His wife, Chloe Dang, says it is hard to put into words how worried she is for her husband.
3: Really, like, a mixed emotional, especially I just landed in Melbourne yesterday and I couldn't sleep at all in the last 12 days. It's been really hard for me, like, haven't heard anything from him.
2: Social Services Minister Tanya Plibersek says misogynistic content online is increasingly translating into real-life assaults, particularly involving teenagers. The government has announced another round of grants going to 12 community-led programs aimed at preventing violence against women and girls. Ms. Plibersek says we need to better counter the harmful influences young people are exposed to online.
4: Teenage boys are now the most likely perpetrators of sexual violence, and teenage girls the most likely victims. The sort of assaults that we're seeing, including dangerous practices like strangulation, are spilling over from the online world into the real world.
2: Donald Trump says tech executives have agreed to establish voluntary standards for AI amid fears that artificial intelligence could pose a risk to all humans, which the US president has so far brushed aside. With more, here's America's editor, John Lyons.
5: This so-called accord is signed by the head of Google, head of Anthropic, Meta, OpenAI, XAI and NVIDIA, along with Donald Trump. And basically what it says is that there will be internal controls. They talk about empowering an independent external auditor as well. But then finally, it says over time it may make sense to codify these steps into laws or regulations. I think we've seen a lot of these leaders at the White House, presumably based on this document, saying to the president that we do need to actually be conscious of some of these dangers.
2: US forces are withdrawing from their remaining bases in Iraq today, marking the end of more than two decades of American military involvement in the country. The departure of the last 2,500 troops was agreed in 2024 under US President Joe Biden and carried out by Donald Trump's administration. It follows the US invasion in 2003 to topple dictator Saddam Hussein, followed by the fight against the Islamic State group from 2014. American troops have been providing Iraqi security forces with critical intelligence on Islamic State movements, aerial surveillance and reconnaissance. The withdrawal is raising fears it could leave behind a security vacuum, further emboldening Iranian-backed militias and give the Islamic State group an opening to regroup. Police have charged a 17-year-old boy over the alleged stabbing of another teenager at a train station northwest of Melbourne yesterday afternoon. It's alleged the teen stabbed another 17-year-old boy after a dispute with a group of youths at Sunbury Station before 5 o'clock. He has been charged with numerous offences, including intentionally causing injury, and will appear in court at a later date. To sport, Lachie Neal's long-expected departure from Brisbane as an unrestricted free agent has been confirmed, with the two-time Brownlow medalist and three-time premiership player set to leave the AFL club. The 33-year-old midfielder all but confirmed the move following Saturday's grand final win over Fremantle. Neal was traded to Brisbane from the Dockers ahead of the 2019 season, where he would go on to play 186 games over eight seasons. The four-time All-Australian is rumoured to join Collingwood during the league's free agency period, which begins on Friday. To the weather now, there's a strong wind warning for Port Phillip. For the state, partly cloudy with isolated showers and thunderstorms extending from the west during the afternoon and evening, remaining mostly dry in the far east. For Melbourne, wind easing, cloudy with a top today of 25 degrees. Tomorrow, rain increasing, a top of 22 degrees. Right now, in Melbourne, it's 21 degrees. ABC News.
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1: You're with Kirsten Diprose.
8: The interest rate rise of yesterday will have a disproportionate effect on those heading towards retirement, who are either still renting or paying off their mortgage. You might be surprised to know that 43% of people aged between 50 and 64 are living with a mortgage, and 13% of people 65 years and older are living with a mortgage. So is this you? And what will it mean for your retirement plans or current lifestyle? 1300 222 774 or text in on 0437 774 774. A very good morning to you. Kirsten Diprose here for the Conversation Hour on ABC Radio Melbourne and Victoria, filling in this week for Mary Guerin. Also coming up, the political generation divide. It's harder to talk about politics, it seems, at home these days. Can we still do it without it turning into a fight? Have we forgotten how to have respectful conversations? We'll get some strategies on how to make sure we keep our relationships safe and healthy. And the corset appears to be back. The pop singers seem to love them. We'll find out why this item is returning. And I want to hear from you. What's the fashion item you wish would come back? Or the fashion item you hope to never see again. Not-

0: Talk about a major coup. We're speaking to the Country Pub, who will host Tones and I this Friday night after the NRL Grand Final fallout. So what's the best pub gig you've ever been to? Are you going to the Tones and I gig? 1300 222 774, or text in on 0437 774 774. But I don't want to
1: be like them. On 774 ABC Melbourne and ABC Victoria.
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1: You're with Kirsten Diprose.
0: Well, as petrol prices push towards $2.40 a litre and the recent interest rate rise, the cost of living just seems to be getting harder for everyone. But what about if you're thinking of retiring soon? Fiona York is Executive Officer of Housing for the Aged Action Group. Hi, Fiona.
3: Good morning. How are you?
0: I'm well, thank you. How is this rate rise being received by people in that sort of 50 and over bracket that are really working towards retirement?
3: Yeah, we're really concerned about the impact of the interest rate rise on older people who haven't paid off their home yet. We know that there are larger numbers than ever before of people who are reaching retirement age or close to retirement age and still having to pay off, in some cases, quite large loans. So these interest rate rises will really have an impact on them. And a lot of them are in households with very low incomes. So people who are losing their jobs later in life find it more difficult to re-enter the workforce, which means they're reliant on government payments like the age pension or job seeker. And it becomes really, really difficult to service those mortgages and keep a roof over your head when you see an interest rate rise like this.
0: 1300 222 774 is our number. Are you thinking of retirement, and how is this interest rate rise impacting you? What are some of the things people are saying to you, Fiona, that really makes you concerned?
3: We have people calling us every day who are in a housing crisis of some type. So we help people across Victoria who are over 50 years of age. Mostly we get people who are living in private rental and are receiving unaffordable rent increases, and people who are also already homeless as a result of not having anywhere affordable to live. So we don't speak to landlords directly about the reasons for raising the rent, but anecdotally we certainly hear that one of the impacts of rate rises on landlords is that they do then increase the rents. And for older renters who are living on the pension in their 60s, 70s and 80s, these rent increases mean that they can no longer afford the home and they fall into rent arrears and are at risk of eviction. So that's by far the majority of the work that we do.
0: But we've do, also, oh, sorry to interrupt, Fiona. Yeah. Do interest rates affect renters in that way? We hear economists say that homeowners don't put up the prices necessarily. It's more about the availability of housing that affects whether rents go up. Do you think this rate rise actually impacts whether someone who's renting will pay more?
3: I think it's certainly possible, because we do hear that anecdotally on the phone, that that's the reason that the rent has been increased. And also there's pressure from real estate agents on landlords as well to raise the rent. So there's a whole range of reasons why people do that. But yes, certainly if you've got higher payments on a mortgage loan and that's an investment property, you want to make a return on that investment, then that's the knock-on effect for renters. But I think housing is an essential service and housing is a human right as well. So we need to consider the people that are living in those homes and the impact on them, who may not own the home but still have the right to a safe and affordable place to live.
0: Fiona York is Executive Officer of Housing for the Aged Action Group. Fiona, stay with us. On the line, we've got Neil, who's called in from Melton. Hi, Neil.
4: Hi.
0: What would you like to say?
4: Well, I'm in the situation where I'm 67. I've got over a $300,000 mortgage still to go. I'm currently receive $905 in my for my pension. and I have a $3,000 a month mortgage. So we're looking at selling up. We're about to put the house on the market. So.
0: Oh, Neil, I'm so sorry.
4: Mm.
0: And how long have you been living in that house?
4: We've been here for nearly 20 years.
0: Right.
4: Mm.
0: So it's this interest rate that's tipped you over the edge?
4: Yes, it is. But it's just affordability in itself. And it, and plus coming from a very good job, that I'm not able to do anymore, you know, with a fairly good salary, and now I'm down to $900 a fortnight.
0: So you're going to then start renting? Is that the plan for
4: you?
0: Yes,
4: it is.
0: Yep.
4: We've got no option.
0: Yeah. Neil, thank you so much for calling in, and I'm sorry to hear that. 1300 222 774 is our number. Fiona, you're hearing a story like that today. Unfortunately, it's probably not the only one you'll be hearing.
3: That's right. This is a really common story, and people like Neil, who are in their late 60s and have worked in good jobs, should not be facing the rental market at that age. It's not a place to grow older. But banks do have hardship options, and there is hardship support that varies across the different banks, but they do exist. So I would encourage people that are listening who might be in that situation to be contacting their bank or contacting Mortgage Stress Victoria, who can assist you with this.

0: this, because banks are making a lot of money. There's no shortage of profits in the banking sector. So they can offer things like interest rate reductions and extension on terms, and moratoriums on repayments as well. So have a chat to your bank or have a chat to Mortgage Stress Victoria and see what you can do to avoid selling up and entering the rental market.
1: Yeah, that's some very good advice. Thank you for that, Fiona. What else do you think could be done to change the situation? It seems like one thing can perhaps change in someone's life, whether they're no longer able to work, have been made redundant, or perhaps been divorced. We know that particularly women over the age of 55, if they've been divorced, that can really impact their retirement and what it looks like. What can be done in the system better so we don't have people who have worked all their lives suddenly be in this situation?
0: I think there's housing precarity across the entire system, ranging from people that are experiencing homelessness all the way through to people that are living with mortgages. And we really need to address some of the underlying drivers of the housing costs. So housing costs are too high, and we shouldn't have the situation where we have people paying 70, 80, 90% or even 100% of their income on their housing. It just is not sustainable. So we definitely need more investment in public and community housing for people on the lower incomes in the market to prevent people ending up homeless. We also need to look at better loans for people in Australia. In Australia, the borrower bears all the risk because we do have generally variable interest rates, which means we are really subject to these things like rate increases. And we also need to have a look at house costs generally, where we have housing that's geared towards an investment and not as a human right, and not as something that we need to be able to age well and age securely. So we have this system where some people, a small amount of people, are making a lot of money off the property market, while others are really missing out and facing really terrible health and well-being outcomes as a result as well, because it really has a massive impact on people's lives.
1: A couple of your text messages. After this latest interest rate rise, investment property owners will increase the rents so the tenants can cover the mortgage for them, says Helen. Another text says, where did it go? We have a rental. The agent wanted to raise the rent by 22% to what they call in line with market. We contacted our landlord. They subsequently rejected the increase, telling the agent it was unwarranted. That's by Phil in Janduck. I mean, I suppose the impetus is on all of us really to think about this. You don't have to take the increase if you want to as a landlord.
0: That's right. The research shows that landlords are, subject to peer group pressure in a way that the real estate agents are telling them you could be making all of this money on your property, and so they raise the rents, but they don't necessarily need to. So those that don't need to do it, I would urge them to consider not doing it for the sake of the renters. And we have people in their 80s and 90s calling us who are renters and have been good renters their whole lives, yet they get this unaffordable rent increase. And sometimes it's when the properties change hands as well, and there's new owners. So if you are able to provide stable and secure housing for your renters, then absolutely that should be an obligation of landlords.
1: We also have a text about public housing saying that there is the issue of 65 plus who work, rent, save to their super and are ineligible for public housing. We need more social and affordable housing where people are eligible and would probably be happy to use some super to secure permanent secure housing. Pamela says Labor are trying to catch up on all the Liberal capitalist neglect. Just to the point of more social and affordable housing, this comes up a lot. Do we have enough in the mix?
0: No, we don't have anywhere close. We need to be building 8,000 new public and community homes a year for the next 10 years to be catching up with who's on the wait list now, let alone what's coming towards us with the ageing population. So we definitely need a sustained and a good pipeline investment of public and community housing going forward. And in terms of affordable housing, yes, if we had more affordable housing for people that aren't currently eligible for the public and community housing system, then that would be a great solution for people that do have a small amount of savings.

0: But at the moment, it's not genuinely affordable for a lot of people, and it's not really geared at, it's more geared at key workers rather than older people with small amount of savings.
1: Thank you, Fiona York, for joining us on the Conversation Hour.
0: Thank you.
1: Fiona York there, Executive Officer of Housing for the Aged Action Group. 1300 222 774 is our number to call. Are you retiring soon? Are you in this cohort of people who are still paying off a significant mortgage or renting? How does this interest rate rise affect you? Or you can text on 0437 774 774.
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1: And it's great to be here. In just a moment, we'll be talking about having those difficult political conversations. It often starts quite innocently, but can end in a fight and even a fractured relationship between a parent and a child, or even partners. 1300 222 774. Just on interest rates and older Australians, Steve from Frankston says he recommends the book titled Game of Mates by economist Cameron Murray for all listeners on the aspects that have supercharged the inequity in Australia's housing market. Another text says not only is housing affordability, it's also about discipline and saving and staying at home for as long as possible. Most children can stay at home but choose to move out. How can we keep kids at home longer to assist in saving for their first home? How can we make it a priority for young people? 1300 222 774, or you can text 0437 774 774. Well, is there a political mismatch in your household, and is it straining family relationships? Relationships Australia says it's hearing from more people experiencing family fallouts over political views. Perhaps it's generational in your household. For instance, a recent Redbridge poll found Gen Z was the least likely demographic to vote for One Nation, while One Nation's biggest supporters were from Gen X and baby boomers. Or maybe it's affecting the relationship between you and your partner. 1300 222 774. How have you had these conversations? Have you found a way to have political conversations in a way that doesn't end up in a fight? Well, Elizabeth Shaw is the CEO of Relationships Australia New South Wales and also a clinical psychologist. Hi, Elizabeth.
6: Hi there.
1: Why do you think this is happening? Why are we seeing more people having fallouts, if you like, over political views?
6: Look, I think politics, because of social media, is in everyone's faces. There might have been some people who once just relied on the news and otherwise could avoid even knowing what was going on in the world. But now, one way or another, we're all better informed or getting a variety of information. So everybody's got an opinion. And in fact, if you don't have an opinion, you're seen to be falling a bit short. You know, we're called to have opinions on any number of things. I think too that research is demonstrating that politics have become a really significant differentiator of who we want to spend time with. Whereas perhaps a generation ago, religion might have been quite a defining factor as to who was in your community or social group, that politics has become more around the pointy end of the choices that we make. So when we see this play out in families, it can be particularly disturbing to us.
1: Yes, it's almost as if it defines people. It's such a strong part of their identity that if someone has a different view, they can't be friends with them. Or, you know, the worst case scenario is we hear of, say, a parent and a child who are no longer speaking to each other.

0: because they've got different political views. One's decided to vote for a party that the other doesn't like at all.
1: Well, look, that's absolutely right. But I guess realistically, these things have come to a head over this. And generally, what it would show is that perhaps differences have been very hard to manage across a whole range of issues. But when it lands in an area which is about the values and how we live in the world, something that feels defining of us, then that difficulty in having conversations and being respectful and understanding the drivers to why you've taken a position, actually giving each other a good hearing, those things will bring us undone entirely. And too many families, I guess, are showing that those differences have a history of impossibility to manage.
0: Stay with us, Elizabeth Shaw. We've got Greg on the line in Mount Beauty. Hi, Greg.
2: How are you going?
0: Good.
2: I come from a family. We've always been very political. In fact, my dad was a member of parliament, so we have sort of history in the politics side of things.
0: Oh, can you tell us who your dad is?
2: He was his name was Merv Lee, and he had the same seat that Julia Gillard had. So
0: Right. So you've got a political household, yes.
2: But I found over the years that we all know how each of us feel, and we don't necessarily. Well, I differed very differently from my dad's political views from when I was very young. And
0: Mervyn Lee, a politician who served as a Liberal member for Laylaw from 1966 to 1969. That's your dad.
2: That's him. Yeah.
0: Yeah, there you
2: Yeah,
0: go.
2: so.
0: So you had different
2: Anyway,
0: views
2: we.
0: to him growing up?
2: Quite different. And my mum used to sort of, try to keep the peace, that sort of thing. So, but we'd often have political discussions in inverted commas, and but over recent years, I've decided that to sort of protect my relationships with my siblings, just to focus on all the good stuff, and don't drift into political discussions because it will just it'll cause trouble. So,
0: Yeah, I think that can be the key because you obviously love your siblings, but you just, it's not worth having that fight. You can enjoy conversations about so many other things.
2: No, we all love each other. It's great. We talk to each other probably most weeks, and it's fantastic. So my suggestion is just to stay clear of it. Don't get embroiled in it because it just.
0: I think that's a great piece of advice. Thank you, Greg. 1300 222 774 or text in on 0437 774 774. Do you have a political mismatch in your home? Elizabeth Shaw is CEO of Relationships Australia, New South Wales, and clinical psychologist. What do you think of Greg's advice? Can you just steer clear of certain topics? If you know that you're really going to come to blows over something, do you just steer clear?
1: Look, I think that is a good balance if you decide for yourself that the relationship is worth more than that conversation and that you've got other people to talk to about your interests, then yes, in broad terms, it does make sense. If the issue feels like it represents everything the other person thinks about you, if you generally feel dismissed, disregarded, minimized, never taken seriously, then of course you could get stuck on the issue. So I think the advice is good if you can all agree to not get into the topic. I think the way the world works at the moment, there's all sorts of casual references to politics. So say you're at a family function, what you would have to do is decide for yourself not to bite because someone might broadly bring up a topic. If you interpret that they're having a go, they're inviting me into conflict. They're trying to cause trouble rather than, oh, look, it was just a casual reference, so I'm going to let it pass. It is about how all the dynamics are managed. So you've got to decide for yourself that you've got choices to overlook things or just sit this one out, and then things can work very well.
0: What about someone who says, oh, well, if you vote for that party or that person, I'm not going to talk to you? I mean, that behaviour is probably not very emotionally mature.
1: No, that's absolutely true. And you'd wonder, why has it come to that? Why has it become such an affront? So depending on, again, the value of the relationship and whether you want to be bothered with that sort of statement, leading with curiosity, which is, why does it mean that much to you? Or, well, I'd be really sorry that it would come to that because I thought we had more in our relationship than that. I'm happy to steer clear of it if it means that much to you. I think it's about how you manage somebody who perhaps has sort of less emotional intelligence about these things. And again, if the relationship matters that much to you, I think sometimes you can find a point of commonality which can lead to more respect if you actually get to the issue that's driving the importance of it. So say someone said what's behind their political views is a real terror that their life is going to be full of financial uncertainty. You can engage around that. You can feel real sympathy for someone who's really afraid of that. You may not agree with their solutions, but you can kind of understand that, and you can keep coming back to that as a point that you can engage on, or at least hold as a compassionate reference when they're going off in a direction you can't quite respect.
0: Some text messages coming through. I had a fling with a Liberal voter when I was a young woman. Never again, said I. Politics not being something you can talk about in the home is frustrating, since it should be the safest place to share opinions. Made worse when some family love to share political opinions but don't want anyone else to. I think that's an interesting point, Elizabeth. How do you gently inform someone that, you know, if we're having a conversation, it's a conversation for everyone, and to leave space for everyone's opinion, even if they're different to your own?
1: Well, a lot of this comes down to family climate and how disagreements are broadly managed, because some families will be able to have a really robust debate on policy and preferences that nobody takes personally. Even if occasionally it gets out of hand, they know that they're discussing ideas. It's this space of intellectual ideas. Others, it becomes very personal and very insulting very quickly. And there can be generational differences. For example, to take a bit of a stereotype, if in boomer families, the idea that perhaps I've done my best by my children, if I've taught them how to vote and how to politically think straight, then they could feel very affronted when their kids go off in different directions. Equally, kids today want to be respected for having different views, not minimised as being too young to know what they're talking about. So I think we've also got ways people want to be understood and respected, and how debates should be held. So it's how the family broadly models those things, that our relationships are more important than our views, and that we have some guardrails about how we speak to each other. And so if we fall out of alignment with respectful communication, then it might be time we shift this topic on.
0: And I think it makes sense that at different periods of our life, we might have different political views or opinions. And so particularly when there is a generational divide, the things that matter more to a young person could be different to an older person. You know, trying to communicate, though, that can be really difficult. We've got some really good text messages coming through. I look at my parents' friendships growing up compared to mine now. I tend to stick with people who align with me politically or values-wise, whereas my parents tended to have friends who had varying views but would probably just not go there socially and find the common ground. Has something changed about kind of what we talk about at the table? Maybe it was just that old no religion, sex and politics at the dinner table that older generations lived by, and that's how they had friendships.
1: Well, look, I think it is protective. It's just not, it's not the currency. It's not the social currency we live with now, because Because we're all so exposed to it, and you are expected to have an opinion. In fact, if you say, no, I didn't see that thing on the news, you can almost look like you've missed something really important. So it is social currency. As I say, I think it's, well, and I should also say it's very, very common that we choose closer friends with people that are just like us, you know, that this is both a problem and, you know, an understandable benefit. So the way to keep the show on the road is to keep looking at the connections that you have, pare it down to being curious enough to find out what's driven the political choice. Why does that intrigue you? Why does that make more sense to you? What problem does that solve for you? Why have you been drawn in that direction? I think once you understand the basis for it, where it can get difficult is that you feel the basis for it is irrational and ill-informed, of course.
0: Yes.
1: But often it is a real fear or a concern that people have, which, as I say, you can often actually have some sympathy for.
0: Elizabeth Shaw is with us from Relationships Australia. I will happily declare that I don't have an opinion on something, and I think that that's valuable because I'll say, look, I don't know enough about it. It doesn't mean that I don't know about it or I haven't heard about it. It's just I haven't really weighed up the two sides. I'm open to it. I haven't read enough. There might be more than two sides. So sometimes I'll say that, and I think that's valid. It should be accepted as valid.
1: It's fantastic. And in fact, if more people said that, then there'd be safer conversations, because often people are carried away with something that is well outside certainly their comfort zone, but certainly their ability to actually run the argument to ground. And in fact, if you're arguing with someone who's very informed, sometimes you keep going because your shame is triggered or your pride is triggered.
0: Right.
1: And if you got out early, you might have been on much safer ground.
0: Doing this job, you know, sometimes things happen and information is only emerging. And so you don't want to jump to conclusions or run to the initial bias that you might have. You have to wait to, you can't have an opinion on it until all the pieces are in place. And sometimes that can take days, weeks. I think we're really quick to make judgments as well. On the text line, there are, oh gosh, it's going off. There was one text about saying that effectively we're advocating for arguing with bigots. What do you do if someone's got a really offensive view?
1: Look, it is very difficult. And I think if you have explored, you know, trying to be curious and interested, because if you can think, well, this person's just so different to me, have we got any basis for any conversation or any point of connection, particularly if you've got to work with them? Sometimes you've just got to look somewhere else. What are the other ways I can hang out with this person? How can I have a drink with them and still manage this? I think it's also being brave enough, you know, as you were saying, that to say, look, I don't know enough about this, or look, I do feel really differently to you. Maybe this is an area we shouldn't get into it because we do have to work together, and you know, I'm really happy for us to build our relationship in other directions, and just kind of own it, say it up front, set a boundary around it, say I'm really willing to lead with pleasantness, but we're going to have real points of difference. You can also say, how do you think we're going to manage it when we stumble into those sort of conversations? And I think if the other person can agree with you, yeah, probably best we protect this situation by not getting into it, then you are still dealing with a reasonable person. It's usually the combination of differences plus a complete inability to emotionally regulate that you can get into real tricky territory.
0: 1300 222 774 is our number. Let's go to Richard in Brighton. Hi, Richard.
3: Hello. Good morning. How are you? Sorry.
0: Yeah,
3: sorry.
0: I'm good. Thanks. What did you want to say? Yeah,
3: I just in that context of, I think I'm following up on your last bit of commentary there, where I had an incident. Wasn't family. It was friends, and the conversation ended up in politics and the politics of migration, and there was an opposing view, and And I was quite happy to listen to and discourse over that opposing view. What I felt when it shifted to something about a community group that were putting our, shifting our cultural identity as a suggestion, I felt that it was borderline racism, and I didn't offer that word to that person, but I sought a better explanation to what it might mean. And to walk past it politely, I felt and say and leave it, I felt was a real challenge to a personal identity, is to not allow things like that perpetuate in polite conversation as though it's normal.
0: Yes, the standards you walk past. The standard you walk past is the standard you accept. Yes, I can understand that. But it sounds like you did it in that really curious way, which, Elizabeth, that's what you've been talking about, raising it in a way that is respectful and perhaps redirecting.
3: Could I offer just one other point?
0: Yeah, please do.
3: If you are a reasonable student of Australia's history, we can find sentiment towards community groups that are very negative throughout our immigration history, all the way back to people from Western Europe migrating and there being enormous amounts of difference. And if you can softly explain that and gently explain that within the context that each group of people who have arrived from different parts of the world have had their challenges of being accepted, then possibly we can just look at things as a moment in time and understand our maturing as a multicultural society is always possible. And so I try and hold that ground rather than saying this is the change that's making a change to who we are. And sorry, that's getting to the politics of that issue, sorry. But
0: no.
3: trying to maintain discourse around something that is profoundly... it's so much a part of where we seem to be as a society at the moment. I don't think we should just walk past.
0: Yeah, no, thank you so much for your call. Richard, final word from you, Elizabeth, if I may, particularly on that, because I think Richard really highlighted a really difficult scenario.
1: Look, that's a really fabulous call out, though, I have to say. That's very impressive, because there is a real call to what is our duty around society and to neighbourhood. And when you're up for it, to have a really good, calm, reasoned reflection that you offer up with the potential for change is a gift. It is a gift around evolving these conversations. We've also got to be protective around our mental health, and some days we have to sort of walk away. And so I think we're making choices all the time as to what we can tolerate, depending on the level of intimacy. Sometimes we've got to hang in for longer, at other times having moral courage to stand up for something that's more noble is a great thing.
0: Thank you so much for your advice and your wealth of knowledge, Elizabeth Shaw, for joining us on the Conversation Hour. CEO of Relationships Australia, New South Wales, and clinical psychologist. 1300 222 774 is our number. Coming up, the corset seems to be making a comeback. What do you think about that? Love it or hate it? And what are some of the other items that you would hate to see come back into fashion, or you would love to see come back into fashion? Let me know. 1300 222 774 is our number, or text 0437 774 774.
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6: You're with Kirsten Diprose.
0: So good to be here. And also coming up, we'll head to the pub where Tones and I will be performing this Friday after that whole NRL hoo-ha. They scored her. We'll find out who and where in just a moment. But speaking of music, I was watching the MTV Video Awards the other day and I couldn't help but notice the number of corsets on the stage. So are corsets making a comeback? They were once the symbol of oppression for women, but they're back in social media, I see.

0: And there's this emphasis on the hourglass figure, and even some people showing off their surgically removed ribs that make their waist smaller, which I can't imagine is something that people want to do for aesthetic reasons. But something is going on. 1300 222 774. Let's handle the corset. Jai Marshall is a fashion designer. Jai, welcome to the Conversation Hour.
1: Thanks, Kirsten.
0: Why is the corset coming back, and how do we know it is?
1: Yeah, the corset has a really long history, and it's quite interesting to think right back even in the 16th century where this garment was really an underwear garment. It wasn't supposed to be something that is shown on the outside. And I guess more to that history, you know, back in the day, these corsets were to support the posture and the silhouette of our body shapes, carrying such large and voluminous garments back in the day. And through pop culture and over time, we've started to see kind of this casualization of fashion and this kind of real power to the corset, which has now seen this kind of come to the front and no longer be an underwear garment, but more so an outerwear garment. And it's through some of those pop culture moments, such as Madonna wearing some corsets right back at the original kind of music awards, to today, where we're seeing our modern kind of artists continue to wear that legacy.
0: I feel like the corset went through a huge dip, though, between the kind of, you know, Victorian era, you need a corset because that's how your clothes are structured, and before bras were invented, to where we're at now. There was a great rejection of any kind of corsetry item.
1: Yeah, absolutely. I think you know, they were quite popular, and then when we came around to kind of World War One, obviously there were material shortages, and a lot of corsets have a lot of metal and a lot of those kind of aspects, but also along that we had a lot of social pressure. I mean, women have had a really long and complex history around what is acceptable and not acceptable to wear and show, particularly in Western societies, I think there was real power to getting rid of the corset. Obviously, it was a garment that was quite constricting, and it was telling women how their body shapes needed to look like, this hourglass figure, or even the S-curve, as we saw the corset evolve over time. And then we started to see this big rejection, this kind of power to femininity, and kind of saying no to the corset. And I think also World War One and the shortages, we kind of saw that it was kind of irrelevant. No longer were women having to wear these big ball gowns around, but instead they were playing sport and they could go to work. And we started to see this kind of rejection of the garment. And then over time, we started to see these pop culture moments, particularly in music, kind of relift or revamp what the corset was about. And I think it's quite an interesting arc to see this garment go through, something that was quite oppressive for women, and now it's kind of been completely flipped on its head and is kind of this celebration of visibility of the women's body, and less about modesty.
0: 1300 222 774. The corset seems to be coming back. Is there an item that you hope to never see again, or one that you would love to bring back? I was thinking, Jai, I am really happy that cargo pants seem to have come back. I loved those from my younger days. I thought they were great. Bring back clogs, says one text message. Another text says, My hair was a fashion item and I want it back, but sadly it is gone forever unless I make a trip to Turkey. what would you like to see back, Jai?
1: I think I would like to see back a lot more colour and mishmash clash. I think over the last couple of years we've seen a very kind of clean girl aesthetic come through, a very minimalistic approach to fashion, where I think people are starting to see, or starting to get a little bit sick to this, the common kind of minimalistic look. And I think social media does have a really big role in, I guess, predicting and telling us what we should wear rather than kind of expressing our own identity. So I'd love to see more people, you know, actually making fashion mistakes and being a little bit more maximalist.
0: Yes, I wonder at and marvel at Gen Z. I said Z earlier, but Z, who really dress for comfort in general. So, you know, the big oversized jumpers, the baggy pants, the flat shoes, which to my generation, the millennials, we look at that and go, wow, I admire them. Honestly, Jai, I think, wow, you've made this cool. We were all teetering around in high heels and really uncomfortable things. But now, why are they embracing the corset? That's what I can't understand. It's like they've gone from the most comfortable casual wear to the most restrictive thing you could possibly find.
1: Yeah, it's interesting. I think, particularly some of these music festivals and runways, we start to kind of see things pop up. I think a lot of that younger generation look to artists like Sabrina Carpenter and Taylor Swift, who are continuing to wear the corset and bring it back into fashion. I think, you know, a lot of fashion and a lot of the psychology about fashion is about that social identity and fitting in and creating a bit of a vision about who you are. And I think a lot of people aspire, to the Sabrina Carpenters and the Taylor Swifts, and they kind of pick up these corsets and then kind of turn it into their own kind of aspects. I think also in the last couple of years, when we think about shows like Bridgerton and some yes. of those kind of shows coming through on TV that do have a lot of corsets, I think people are kind of starting to fall back in love with some of the bright and colourful fashion of those eras.
0: Jai Marshall is with us, a fashion designer. On the text line, oversized clothes, thank Gen X and rave culture. Okay, you guys did it first before Gen Z, I'll give you that. Another text says, corsets are akin to foot binding. Have you read Gone with the Wind? Their purpose was to please the male gaze by forcing an unhealthy waist circumference that effectively disabled women. Yep, a few more about that. Another modern regression, says Helen. Kirsten, Wonder Woman wore it. Was it a wonder that she could? The corset coming back. Look, I am particularly concerned about a trend that I'm seeing on social media, which is about surgery to get a rib removed to make your waist smaller. Is that coming into fashion at all? I mean, I really hope that this doesn't spread.
1: No, absolutely. I think, you know, as I said before, there's been lots of complexities, particularly around some of these social trends around body image. I think we're in such an amazing time in the fashion industry where we are a lot more inclusive of all different body types, and it's a celebration of clothing, not, you know, worrying about body types. I would hate to see the fashion industry go backwards in that. I think obviously there's still lots of work in the fashion industry to ensure that we celebrate fashion for what it is and not around particular body shapes. I'd really hate to see a particular trend like that continue. I think the corset trend, while, you know, it's quite interesting, you know, when I'm teaching or when I have interns come in as fashion designers, the first thing they always want to make is a corset.
0: Really?
1: And it's almost like when they come into the classroom or when they come into the workshop, I'm like, okay, let's get this corset thing out of your mind. Let's make this corset and move on. Because it's almost like everybody just wants to come in and make a corset, and it's, you know, this amazing thing. But there's so much more to just making corsets. I think, particularly that younger generation are so drawn towards them. And I think maybe it's this kind of juxtaposition between, you know, such the casualization of fashion at the moment. Maybe they do want to create something that is a little bit more structured and, presents the body in a particular way. But I think, hopefully we don't go down in another bad direction. I would like to see people using these corsets as a great structure to be able to create some really interesting garments.
0: Yes, good for theatre, not for everyday wear. Jai Marshall, no. Thank you so much for joining us.
1: Thanks for having me, Kirsten.
0: Jai Marshall is a fashion designer and fashion lecturer at Swinburne University. Just wanted to mention that we have had some calls this morning alerting us to a power outage in the northern suburbs of Melbourne. According to the Gemina website, there are 2,486 customers in Coburg and Preston without power. It is an unplanned power outage and is expected to go until 2:45 p.m. And we've also had reports of traffic lights outages in the area. So please stay safe on the roads. And thank you so much for alerting us to that. 1300 222 774. I don't know what you're up to on Friday night, but the Echuca Hotel has scored a major coup in getting Tones and I. There was a bit of that NRL fallout with the grand final there. Now Tones and I is turning up at the Echuca Hotel. Stuart Adicott is the business development manager

0: she was available, and that's how it happened. Your old friends?
1: Yeah, pretty much. We're just in regular contact with her management group. It's always exciting to have a big Australian artist playing in a regional country town.
0: Yeah, I mean, when I heard that Echuca Hotel got Tones and I thought, oh my goodness, that is superb. Have you had other big name artists?
1: Sorry, what was that, Kirstie?
0: Have you had other big name artists as well as Tones and I? Like, is this something that you try and bring to the Echuca Hotel?
1: Look, it is something we're looking to continue to grow. I haven't had any major national artists as such at the hotel of recent times, but Echuca Mau'amra itself is becoming a bit of a destination place for acts here, with our Riverboats Festival in February and our Winter Blues Festival in July, and launching of Festival of the Stories in October, where we've got Dan Sultan coming along.
0: Oh, fantastic. And I believe that the Denny Ute muster is also around the same time, or it's coming up, so it can kind of work into Tones and I's, you know, route.
1: Yeah, Ute muster is always a massive weekend for the region, and that's it this weekend in Deniliquin there. So being one of the major thoroughfares, Echuca Mau'amra from Melbourne to Denny, we do see a lot of business come through. So, really happy to have the opportunity to have Tones and I here.
0: So can people still get tickets, or is it already booked out?
1: Okay, tickets opened at 9 o'clock this morning. Unfortunately, the meet and greet tickets sold out extremely quickly. But as of 20 minutes ago, there is still general admission tickets available. Just need to jump on her website.
0: There you go. What's your capacity there?
1: We can fit 1,000 in venue.
0: Oh.
1: There. That's all in front of staging. We set up a portable marquee at the back with staging, lighting and so forth like that, which we do a couple of times a year for other events.
0: And what do you think people can expect if they come along?
1: Oh, I think it's just going to be a really great night of entertainment. Tones is really, really good at engaging the audience. We see a wide demographic of people enjoy her music as well. And hopefully we can see a fair bit of her new stuff as well, which will be great.
0: Thank you so much, Stuart, for joining us, and good luck on Friday night.
1: Excellent. Thanks very much for having us on, Kristen.
0: Stuart Adicott there, Business Development Manager from a group that runs the Echuca Hotel, with Tones and I appearing at that pub. And just an update on the power situation. A Gemina spokesperson has just informed us that the power has been restored to the Coburg-Preston area. So that's some good news there. More good news is that Georgie Coughlin will be coming up on Afternoons.
2: Flattery will get you everywhere, Kirsten. Thank you very much.
0: You're welcome.
2: I have two questions for you, Kirsten. Very important questions. The first one is, what are the rules of the dishwasher in your house? Are you a raccoon on Red Bull, the way that you stack it, or are you a Scandinavian architect?
0: I'm a raccoon on Red Bull.
2: Me too.
0: Sure.
2: Me too. But my husband is a Scandinavian architect, so it is a lot of angst in our house.
0: Yes, they marry each other. I'm the same.
2: Yep. Yeah. So we're going to be talking about what the rules are. If you stack it, do you have to empty it? If you come up and you open it and it's clean, do you have to put it away? Very, very important questions here today on Afternoons, Kirsten. And the second question I've got for you is, would you go to a concert if mobile phones were banned?
0: Yes, absolutely. It almost makes me want to go even more. It's forcing us all to be in the moment.
2: I love this. So there's a US artist that in her recent tour has announced that you cannot go into the concert unless you give over your phone and put in one of those little pouches. So I want to hear from our listeners, would you be more inclined to go to a concert that bans phones, or less inclined? I think we're reaching that point, Kirsten, where we're like, you know what? We do not want to be looking at the concert and everybody else's phones. We want to be in the moment.
0: I'm totally guilty of it. Like, I'll bring my phone out and then film it, and then either never look at it, or you look back and it doesn't sound good, right? Because you're ages away.
2: Yep. So that's on Afternoons. So join us. We can't wait to hear from you.
0: Thank you, Georgie Coughlin. And to take us, who else but Tones and I, coming to our very own region very soon. Thanks for having me. I'll speak to you tomorrow.

0: Newbridge is the new leader of the Federal Greens Party. The 11th member party room met in Sydney today and selected Senator Shoebridge to replace Queensland Senator Larissa Waters, who stepped down this week due to illness after 16 months in the role. David Shoebridge has served as a federal senator for New South Wales since 2022. He was a former barrister and member of the New South Wales State Parliament and has built a reputation as a sharp politician and effective operator in Senate estimates. Australia's inflation rate has risen to 4% in the year to August, driven by higher fuel prices, according to new figures from the Australian Bureau of Statistics. It was a significant jump compared to the previous month's results of 3.5%. These cost of living increases are much higher than the Reserve Bank's inflation target of 2 to 3%. Prime Minister Anthony Albanese has defended government spending in the wake of the latest interest rates hike. Rates are now at a 15-year high following the RBA's decision yesterday, fuelling criticism from the Coalition on Labor's economic management. Mr Albanese says the government has found $178 billion of savings and will continue to look for more, but he says the opposition isn't backing Labor's efforts to rein in costs.
1: You can't say we want more savings and then oppose every saving which is put forward. But what are the saves that the Coalition have supported that we've put forward of that $178 billion? They've all been fought for.
0: The wife of a Melbourne human rights activist that has been detained by Vietnamese authorities says his arrest has taken a toll on her. Hiep Tran, who is a member of pro-democracy group Viet Tan, has been charged with planning to carry out terrorist activities. The US-based group disputes the accusations and believes Mr. Tran and his Norwegian-Vietnamese colleague, Duc Tan Nguyen, were abducted in an act of transnational repression. Mr. Tran's wife, Chloe Dan, says it's been 12 days since she's heard from him.
2: My body is still shaking since I landed yesterday in Melbourne. Couldn't sleep much, eat much since the day happened. Like, so in the last 12 days, it's been really hard for me, not knowing anything about his whereabouts and also his well-being.
0: Meta chief Mark Zuckerberg has described an AI meeting with other tech giants and US President Donald Trump at the White House today as historic. They've all signed an accord promising that there will be internal controls as well as external auditors to keep the tech safe. A number of experts have warned that AI could kill all of humanity if left unchecked, but Mr. Trump has brushed these fears aside and still refuses to install any government regulations. Mr. Zuckerberg says today's agreement is just the first step and it does not mean that nothing else will be done in the future.
3: I was very proud to have that discussion with a number of our colleagues who I think are running great companies. You know, it was sort of a historic conversation. I don't think anything like this has come before, and I think this is a meaningful step forward.
0: The trial of three Mexican men charged with the murders of Australian brothers Jake and Callum Robinson and their friend Carter Rhode is drawing to a close as the defence wraps up its cross-examination of witnesses. North America correspondent Cayman Gock reports from Ensenada.
4: The trio were on a surfing trip here in Mexico when they were murdered, and the prosecution has argued that this was a violent robbery gone awry. And we've previously heard from the accused ringleader, Jesus Garrido's ex-partner, who said that he told her that he boasted about these killings and that he was an assassin. And we heard Ari Gazelle's evidence from prison. She gave this testimony behind bars as she is herself spending 20 years in jail for her role in this robbery, which allegedly led to their murders. Throughout this trial, the defence has argued that there is not enough evidence to prove that these three Mexican men are the killers.
0: To the weather now, there's a strong wind warning for Port Phillip. For the state, partly cloudy with isolated showers and thunderstorms extending from the west during the afternoon and evening, remaining mostly dry in the far east. For Melbourne, windy and cloudy atop today of 24 degrees. Tomorrow, rain increasing atop of 22. Friday, rain easing 17. Right now in Melbourne, it's 22 degrees. ABC News.
5: On ABC New South Wales, this is the Country Hour with Amelia Bernasconi.

0: Good afternoon. Thanks for your company here on the Country Hour today. It's a big day for the Hunter Valley as one of our largest mines learns its fate on a 19-year extension. That decision's due today. We'll bring you updates on Hunter Valley operations' future, if and when they come to hand. It's crunch time for Cattle Australia with its levy review. More on that soon. And one of our reporters has dropped in on a practice session for an upcoming record attempt.
1: He loves doing a bit of talking.
2: But that's not necessarily saying he's angry. He's just talking to me like I'd come and talk to you.
0: I'm sure she sweet-talked a few words out of him. We'll see what those Camelias are up to here on the Country Hour before 1 o'clock as well. You can always join the conversations, our number 0467 922 684. And I dare say if you're in the Riverina, you might have some thoughts on this one. Australia's largest data centre operator has announced plans for a $15 billion facility near Wagga Wagga. CDC Data Centre's project is slated for a 100-hectare site of Wagga Council-owned land adjacent to the city's landfill facility and also near a Transgrid substation. CDC founder and chief executive Greg Borer says the 1.4-gigawatt site at Gregadoo is planned to house four individual buildings, each the size of supermarket distribution centres. If approved, it'd be one of the largest data centres in the country. CEO Greg Borer spoke with ABC Riverina's Melinda Hayter.
3: Yeah, well, we have been looking at locations for data centres for 20 years now, and we started in Canberra, we moved into Sydney and Melbourne and Auckland and other places, and now Perth as well. And in consultation with governments, with utility providers, with energy generators, and we're trying to find the best locations that are going to be well-placed so that we don't necessarily overburden the grid, or indeed locate these facilities as close as possible to new renewable energy zones and electrical infrastructure that has free and spare capacity, so that we're not actually having to build new capacity or put further demands on any sort of already contested stressed grids in metropolitan areas. And so in consultation with government and the utilities, they would also like to see some of the benefits that flow, the economic benefits flow to regional areas. And so we looked around where the best location was, and Wagga is an incredible location for many, many reasons. It's sandwiched between two new renewable energy zones in the Riverina. It's got a significant spare capacity in the grid and also generation locally. There's university right there in Charles Sturt, of course. There's a skilled workforce that's been working on the Transgrid work out there, which over time will wind up, and there'll be people that have spare capacity as well. So there's lots and lots of reasons why it's a great location. It's also relatively proximate to Canberra, where we're headquartered, and so it works out well.
4: Talk me a little bit through the proposal. It's got an estimated cost, I understand, of $15 billion. So we're talking about a data centre of...
5: ...drops underwater, and we're busy as family farmers, just trying to keep our heads above said water. But it doesn't reach the visibility higher up within government. And I think because we're in Mildura, we're out of sight, out of mind a lot of the time. We had water sitting there for 3-4 weeks. And out at one of my other farms, it was even longer.
0: Did that kill the vines?
5: Where it sat low for a long time, yes. I've just finished replanting some vines that have died or are unhealthy from them.
0: Can you give people a bit of a sense of that financial burden from something like this?
5: Our business, personally, millions. Like 2 weeks after the rain, we sat down with the bank and said, we've lost north of half of our crop. We've probably, and in the end it turned out we lost 60% of our fruit. In real terms, we probably lost $3 million worth of fruit gone. We then had to throw out another probably $500,000 of fruit, tip it onto the ground. So cumulatively, $4 million for our business. That's where we're at with it.
0: And I can't that's even repeated imagine.
5: I know. We're already battling fertiliser costs, diesel costs, labour costs, and a shortage of labour. The margins are already very, very fine. And then this comes along on top, and it just strips away every little bit that we've gained over the last 15 years. So we ourselves will probably take 10 years just to trade out of this one event. And that's assuming we get good crops. But if we get another weather event in the meantime, which is likely, we will get something that'll happen, then we're going to be completely decimated as an industry. It's just, there'll be no table grapes, there'll be no citrus, there'll be no almonds. There'll be nothing left for people to eat because nobody's going to farm it, something that you're going bankrupt in. Every week I get approached by real estate agents asking if I want to buy land. And I'm definitely not in a position to buy land. But that's the sign of what's happening with farms. They've gone to the wall and they're finished. And I will say the mental health burden on us as growers to have to go through this with the cost that we are incurring, it's not easy. But we still have to go home to our families and tell them that everything's going to be okay. Now, my son or daughters, when they want a new bike or something, they're not having it because we just don't have the money to spend on it. We have to try and get a crop in somehow. And when we've asked for help from the government, it hasn't been forthcoming at all. And we're just after someone to come up and actually just see what's happening and talk to us and find a solution. Otherwise, you know, why are we going to keep farming?
1: Mildura Rural City Council has thrown their support behind the industry and is putting pressure on the state government to declare the situation a disaster. Mayor Ali Kappa says the horticultural industry must be supported as the lifeblood of the local economy.
6: Our growers need help. It's as simple as that. They've been calling for that since the event, and you know, the days have turned into weeks, the weeks have turned into months, and it's just simply desperate. There was some very basic support provided, which kind of, you know, assumed that the disaster had reached the first threshold and the most mild threshold, but that support was relatively minimal. So we've done what we could as council, as has organisations like Lower Murray Water, to streamline processes for bill payments and things like that. But in terms of real financial support that would make a difference, that needs to be approved by the state government in concert with the federal government. And that's the thing that we are just not getting an answer on. It hasn't been a no, but it hasn't been a yes. We're not going to stop asking. You know, the idea that just, you know, the longer that time goes along, the less need there is going to be, or that we will somehow forget about it or give up trying. We can't afford to give this up. It's super important that the government understands that this is our version of a bushfire. You know, in the Mallee, we don't have the big forest fires that may have happened sort of in central Victoria, but this is our version of that. And it's really important that those state systems are able to identify that and deliver that additional support in a timely way. We cannot allow our growers to be forgotten. You know, this is the engine room of our local economy.
7: That's Mildura Rural City Council Mayor Ali Kappa finishing that report from Petra Oates. Apologies if you have been hearing the New South Wales Country Hour. We do appear to be having some technical issues. If you are getting the Vic Country Hour now, do text in and let me know. 0467 842 722 is the text line number. My name's Fiona Broome with you on the Victorian Country Hour this afternoon. Now, just on that story out of northwest Victoria, in a statement, Victoria's Agriculture Minister, Michaela Settle, said the government recognised the challenges Sunraysia growers were facing following that March weather event, and said government was continuing to work closely with industry. The minister said Agriculture Victoria has been working directly with growers, industry and the local community to understand the impact on the ground and what support may be available. She said while this work is being completed, we strongly encourage producers to access existing support services, including the Rural Financial Counselling Service, Farm Household Allowance, Agriculture Victoria Technical Recovery Assistance and Mental Health Support Programs. 14 minutes past 12 on the Country Hour. Fiona Broome with you this afternoon. Let's take a look now at upcoming fire danger period. There are the first declarations of the season due very soon. Deputy Chief Officer for the Southeast Region, Trevor Owen, joins you on the Country Hour this afternoon. Good afternoon, Trevor.
8: Good afternoon.
7: Thank you for joining us on the Country Hour today. So the first fire danger periods are set to be announced. Can you tell us where and when?
8: Yeah, so East Gippsland and Wellington Shires, which are in the east of the state, will have their fire danger period introduced on Monday being the 5th of October at 1 a.m. in the morning.
7: And what is a fire danger period? Tell us what that actually encompasses, what you can, what you can't do during that period.
8: Yeah, so the fire danger period is really put in place as an extra control measure that the fire service has put in place to ensure that people that are undertaking any planned burning or private burning on their property, that they do so in line with some controls and conditions that we stipulate as far as a permit goes. The permit is free of charge and can be sourced through the firepermits.vic.gov.au on the website, of which we provide a reply authorising and providing a permit with some conditions that if people want to burn off, that they must comply with those conditions. It's sometimes people don't fully understand that the fire danger period means that yes, you can't burn off unless you have a permit, but you can still burn off providing you've accessed the permit and that you comply with those conditions. So if there's periods during the bushfire season when that heightened risk is there and it can be safe to do so and you have a permit, then you can still burn off.
7: Why have Wellington and East Gippsland Shire Councils been the first parts of Victoria to have this fire danger period announcement?
8: So Wellington and East Gippsland, east part of the state in the Gippsland setting, hasn't received the autumn and winter rainfall that it typically would. From year to year it changes, but we can get the east coast lows that come down, which bring further rainfall in. We do know that even the runoff that we'd receive as a result of the snow isn't there this year. We've had a reduced snow season, obviously. So that part hasn't received its normal rainfall snow season, and it's been quite dry in the autumn and winter period. So we do know that the soil moisture content is incredibly dry, and that's starting to show, particularly from areas like Orbost through to Mallacoota and parts of the Omeo Valley, if you work back from Swiss Creek towards Bairnsdale. And then we saw what resulted in the fire just recently at Seacombe near Locksport as well in the Wellington Shire. So once we start to get a few of those indicators, like the drying conditions, private burn-offs that are starting to escape, that gives us reason to introduce the fire danger period.
7: And this declaration that's beginning pretty much at midnight on Sunday, this is quite early, isn't it? Earlier than other years for this part of the state?
8: So if you go back, the earliest time was back around the 10th of September, but that was back in the 2019-20 period, when we had the Black Summer bushfires. And whilst it's only a few weeks since that, you know, record date, that's an indicator of just how dry it is. Now, people will draw comparisons in some aspects to what occurred in 2019-20 with the Black Summer bushfires. The conditions are a little bit different in the sense that we had a very dry period in the lead up to, in fact, with drought conditions. We're not seeing to that same extent. However, we are in an El Nino, we are seeing fairly dry conditions, even though we're expecting to see some rainfall come through later this week and into the weekend. And hopefully that gives us a little bit of a break for at least a couple of weeks. But we just haven't seen the rainfall, and it's just incredibly dry in that part of the state.
7: So over the next few days and into the beginning of the fire danger period, what would you like to see residents and particularly farmers, people with large tracts of land, what would you like them to see them doing in Wellington and East Gippsland in terms of preparation?
8: So it's really a time to get out there, and this is for everyone. We are at the start of entering that period of danger with bushfires and grass fires as the environment starts to really dry. And now's the time to get out around your property and start cleaning up. So, you know, slashing grass, keeping that as low as possible, no more than 10 centimetres preferably, but even removing tree limbs, debris around the house, you know, things that you can, even wood piles, cleaning, guttering, you know, tidying up the garden so there's a buffer there that, you know, should the fire start, making sure that just simple things like you've got the Vic Emergency app downloaded and that's been updated, that you actually have a fire plan and you know what to do. So all those things that you'll find on our website as recommendations to get your property prepared, but get you and your family prepared so that you're ready. Doesn't matter whether it happens in another 3 weeks or it happens in January, February or throughout the bushfire season when it's peaking or at the end of it, that you've got your plan in place and that you've tidied up your property. And we know from research that those people go to that effort of making sure that they've cleaned up, they've got a proper fire plan, and they've got good situations.

0: situational awareness, and they're adhering to the information that's being provided to them, checking their fire danger ratings, monitoring the weather, that they're best prepared to know what to do on those type of days, whether to come in, leave their property into a more urbanised area where it's safe and spend the day. All those things should be around the discussion table that we're having now with our family and friends and getting ourselves really prepared for the bushfire season. I will make the comment that there's some wet weather coming through over the course of the next few days. That is only a small amount to what really is needed to make a considerable difference, and we won't see that for now through to the rest of summer as such, as conditions continue to dry. So don't let those wet conditions that they'll see now with the immediate follow of the fire danger period be an indicator that that you don't need to prepare. The reason we're doing this is because it is dry, and with a bit of rainfall coming through, it won't make any significant difference to that underlying dryness.
1: Deputy Chief Officer for the South East Region, Trevor Owen, is on your radio. Trevor, I've got a question on the text line 0467 842 722. Someone asks, what are the rules for campfires?
0: Yeah, campfires are one that, you know, again, there's conditions that with the introduction of the fire danger period that you need to adhere to. So, again, making sure that you're across the weather, that it's, you know, conditions no more than a wind speed of 10 kilometres an hour, that preferably it's in a constructed fireplace, or at least a trench that's at least 30 centimetres deep, and that it's cleared, it's no bigger than 1 metre, and that it's cleared for at least 3 metres around from anything that can catch fire or burn. And you've obviously got to have an adult in attendance at all times, and never leave the fire unattended. And preferably if you've got some water around as well, just in case you do need to use it. So there's some strict conditions there that you must adhere to with campfires during the fire danger period that are coming into place.
1: And Trevor, I'm sure that this is a period of intense preparation on fire authorities' side. What work are you doing over the next weeks and months, and will there be fire declarations or fire danger period declarations in other parts of the state to follow?
0: So this is the start of it, and it is unusual to introduce in the Far East. Normally it's one of the last to come on, but it just shows you that parts of the state like the East are dry. So we will progressively see other municipalities come online over coming weeks and certainly the next 6 weeks. So people need to monitor that and make sure that they're focused on, you know, getting their properties ready, but making sure that they're conscious of the fire danger period and when it's introduced, and the fact that they'll have to gain a permit if they need to do any type of private burning. And obviously it's just about getting ourselves prepared. Like, we've been at this for months now. We have been briefing our brigades, getting our groups all coordinated and organised, making sure that our districts are all set up so that they're command ready and that we're prepped for what could be a busy bushfire season. We are really conscious of the weather conditions that we're seeing at the moment, where, again, we're in this El Nino period. We are seeing some strengthening wind conditions and some fairly gusty days with northerly conditions with wind speeds that we need to monitor. And it's really about prepping ourselves and making sure that we're ready. Will we have a bushfire season? Yes, we will. What that ends up looking like, we'll certainly know in the next few weeks and the next couple of months as we're well into it. But the preparation, the early preparation that we are already doing, and we ask the community to do the same, will set us in good stead to making sure that we're looking after one another and we're best prepared for the busy bushfire season ahead.
1: Trevor Owen, many thanks for your time on The Country Hour this afternoon.
0: Thank you, and stay safe.
1: Thank you. Trevor Owen there, the Deputy Chief Officer for the South East Region. So just repeating that the fire danger period will commence at 1 a.m. on Monday, that's the 5th of October, for the Wellington Shire Council and the East Gippsland Shire Council. Coming up to 25 minutes past 12 on The Country Hour, Fiona Broome with you this afternoon. Apologies if you missed the beginning of the program and the start of that story from the northwest of the state. I'll fix up the podcast, then I'll sort out the start of the program. So if you did want to listen back to that story, check out the podcast on the ABC Listen app

0: after the program, and you'll be able to catch up on all of that. Well, Blaze8 has been overwhelmed by huge interest in its 2026 grants program. The grants fund up to half the cost of private firefighting units, and they are available to farmers. They are closing, though, at 5 o'clock today. Blaze8 President Kevin Butler says not all applicants will, unfortunately, receive what they've asked for this year.
1: We've got about 1,400 applications as we speak, with 2 days to go. So it's going to, as they're coming in around about 60 to 70 per day, we're going to be pushing towards the 2,000 applications before the close on September the 30th. Last year we had 185, so certainly the promotion has worked itself extremely well. What I'm concerned about is that there's going to be a number of people who won't get what they want. So it's probably best for me to explain where our priorities are. So those farmers and property owners in regional areas that have very close links with their local fire brigade, we certainly will be looking at them. Of course, it's far more pragmatic for a member of the fire brigade to have their own farm fire unit and invariably will be there at the fire within 5 or 10 minutes of ignition, rather than driving miles into their local brigade and waiting for a crew to gather and then turning up, you know, half an hour later. The other criteria is that if those applicants that always seem to be there, ready to go and there.
2: And Kevin, as you said, you've got limited funds, so you can't give everyone what they want, but you have got $1 million. Where has that money come from?
1: Oh, donations. Yeah, fortuitously, there's a lot of good companies and kind people, families, individuals who see the work that Blaze8 does. And we're looked at favourably, and we're very austere. I know in some camps it only costs us $4 to feed the army a night per person, because of the kind donations of egg farms with, you know, double yolker eggs and everything else. So yeah, look, it's and the other thing with this, Angus, is we want to try and prevent the massive workload that comes after a fire and this terrible stress of a fire. Now, the Longwood camp is still going, and this is 9 months. You know, that's 7 days a week, and will go for another few more months. I think Skipton is still going. We're certainly up at Carnarvon. If we can have multiple units, as in farm fire units, metaphorically at the point of ignition, that spirit in, it's going to limit the size of these terrible fires that cause such catastrophic impacts on farmers and their fencing and their livelihoods and indeed their homes. So I'm a great believer in farm fire units.
2: Do you think that government, whether it's state governments or the federal government, should be coming to the party, Kevin, and supporting people to set up their own private firefighting units?
1: Well, I know you've brought up this before, Angus, and you had a flat no for an answer last year, but there's no doubt in my mind that the bang for the buck and the reduction in stress is, well, it would be a phenomenal investment. Fortuitously, we've got very giving, thoughtful farmers who are willing to put in their time and their money and get set up for themselves and their neighbours and their communities with farm fire units. I know about 30, 40 years ago, I can remember the Victorian government, and I think it might have been a Liberal government at the time, and I can still see the advertisement in the Weekly Times, that if you wanted to get a state-of-the-art pump unit, then you could apply for one. And I can still see the advertisement, and I thought, wow, isn't that a great idea? That would be very minimal cost for the government.
0: That's Kevin Butler, the president of Blaze8, speaking there with Angus Verley. Coming up to 12:30 on the Country Hour, Fiona Broome with you this afternoon. If you're a veggie grower, have you ever wondered what consumers are thinking, what's in fashion on the dinner table, and whether you can tweak your farm production to capture some of those trends? Well, one of the major supermarkets has given growers access to sales point data. You're going to hear all about that before 1 o'clock. We're about to head to rural news, and then we'll have a chat about the weather. But there is some breaking news now. New South Wales Senator David Shoebridge is the new leader of the

0: Federal Greens Party. The 11-member party room met in Sydney today, selected Senator Shoebridge to replace Queensland Senator Larissa Waters, who stepped down this week due to illness after 16 months in the role. David Shoebridge has served as a federal senator for New South Wales since 2022. He's a former barrister and member of the New South Wales State Parliament. And Victorian Senator Steph Hodgins-May has been selected as deputy leader of the Federal Greens. Better get to rural news now. Emma Field has that for you today. G'day, Emma.
1: G'day, Fiona. We heard yesterday from a Victorian farmer who managed to get backpacker visa applications approved via the National Farmers Federation's deal with the federal government. But not all farmers have been so lucky. Over in WA, Esperance grain grower in the far southeast, Megan McDowell, is still waiting for her German and Danish workers to have their visas approved.
2: We were obviously hoping to have our staff here, you know, our four staff we're waiting on, next Monday. They're still sitting in Germany, haven't been able to buy tickets, of course, paid for their visa lodgement, and still waiting. Harvest has started in Geraldton.
3: So what about you? What are you going to do? Because you'll need, your harvest will start in about a week, won't it?
2: Fortunately, we had some rain over the weekend, so that sort of pushes everything back a little bit for us, which is a good thing. That's kind of given us about another week or so's breathing space. So we were hoping to have our staff here next Monday. We would absolutely love to have them here by the following Monday.
3: And if they don't, what do you do?
2: My plan B is my brother and his friend, who are both experienced header drivers, and my cousin's son and my son.
1: Still in WA, there's been some unexpected but welcome spring rain for some farmers, including sheep farmer Nan Lloyd near York, about 100 kilometres east of Perth. She says the rain was the biggest single rainfall event all year.
4: Well, it was pretty unexpected because they'd forecast 5 to 10 or something, so I didn't expect any rain at all. We've missed out a lot this year. But at 4 a.m. Sunday morning, the rain had woke me up, and the thunder and lightning. There was a lot of that, but the rain was very, very heavy, and it just continued to rain.
5: How much rain did you get altogether, do you know?
4: We had 34 millimetres, probably one of the biggest falls we've had all year. It's been pretty, desperately dry.
1: Despite the cost of living squeeze on households, the higher-priced organic food sector in Australia has hit a big milestone, with annual sales topping $1 billion for the year ending on June the 30th, 2025. CEO of Industry Group, Australian Organic Limited, Jackie Bryan, explains what's driving the boom.
6: 24 to 25, we hit that magic $1 billion mark in direct sales, and the majority of that came from domestic sales, so about just under $660 million came in from domestic retail, and that was up almost 12% on the previous year. Exports was about $360 million, and that was down a little bit, impacted by what's happening in the global market at present, particularly because we rely strongly on the US for our organic export markets. What drove that uplift in domestic sales? It's really reach and breadth. So more than 8 million households, or 8.3 million to be precise, bought a certified organic product in that 12-month period. There was also contribution there from about 2.5% increase in volume. The number of households increased by almost 2%. And purchase frequency also increased by about 1.5%.
1: And finally, Valerie Crenshaw grew up with cattle on her family ranch in the United States, but she says camels have stolen her heart. As the Secretary General of the North American Camel Ranch Owners Association, she's been visiting the Riverina in New South Wales, sleeping in swags, on a stock route, and riding on wagons pulled by camels. She says camels have helped with land management. She says camels have helped with land management at her home in Kansas.
7: 20 years ago, I got my first camels, and it was kind of a passion project in the beginning. It was I fell in love with them and finally was able to own them. But what we discovered is that they're very good livestock. We're in the tall grass prairie, which is the grasslands of Kansas, where people fatten up their cattle. And we have a very special connection with our land and trying to keep the native prairie grasses. But what we found is invasive plants have moved in. We discovered pretty quickly that camels like those. They like them more than the prairie grasses.
8: And do you run them together?
7: They can run

0: together.
1: They get on? Cattle and
0: They get
1: camels?
0: on just fine. In fact, I'll never forget the first time I came out and found my camels in a pen, and I was like, what are these wavy marks on their hair? Like, it looked like someone had, put like gel or something, and I realized they would lay down and the cattle would come up and groom them like they were that good of friends. So yeah, they can definitely run together. A lot of times to get our best management, we have the cattle go through first and then the camels come in and do a cleanup.
2: There you go, Fiona. Cattle and camels can definitely be friends. And that's a wrap on Rural News.
1: Oh my gosh, that's too cute. Emma Field with Rural News there. Thank you very much. Time now to check in on the weather. Ursula Connor joins you this afternoon. G'day, Ursula.
3: Hi, Fiona.
1: Ursula, on the text line 0467 842 722, someone's getting in early with their September rainfall totals. Only 20 millimetres of rain for September at Mansfield, they've said. Are they going to get any more rain before the end of the month?
3: Oh, look, potentially not today, but the start of October is looking wet across, really broad parts of Victoria. So, yes, that September totals may not be coming up too much more, unfortunately, Fiona.
1: How are the weather totals, the rain totals expected over the next couple of days? I've seen up to 150 mil possible in some parts. How's that going to shake out over the next couple of days, Ursula?
3: Yeah, look, it's going to be a bit of an interesting picture. We've just sort of got that trough moving into western parts of the state today. So, look, there's a few very light showers streaming over sort of western and central parts of the state at the moment out of this high cloud. But, yeah, as I said, not expecting too much in the way of rainfall totals today. There's been a few very isolated thunderstorms out in that sort of southwest corner, and which you could catch a sort of 5 to 10 millimetres maybe. But otherwise, yeah, the real rain sort of starts picking up from tomorrow once we start to see that trough moving over our western parts of the state. So if you are in the west expecting to see that rain and shower activity picking up sort of through the morning period, and tomorrow really only expecting to see that extending into sort of central districts, those in the sort of far north and eastern parts maybe only seeing a few showers tomorrow. But as we get into sort of Friday and even into Saturday, expecting to see that trough develop into a bit of a low pressure system, and that's when we're really going to start to see fairly widespread decent totals across the whole state with plenty of rain and showers and embedded thunderstorm activity in a fair bit of clouds. So to sort of sum it up, maybe the best way to do it is sort of the 3-day rainfall total. So from Thursday through to Saturday, when we're expecting the bulk of the rain to fall, we're broadly looking at sort of 15 to 35 millimetres across the far north. That sort of increases to 25 to 45 millimetres across central and western districts, with, within that sort of central and western area, maybe seeing some isolated pockets of 45 to sort of 60 millimetres with thunderstorms, and then really ramping up as we move into sort of those eastern districts with, 40 to 80 millimetres expected through those parts, possibly seeing isolated higher falls of 80 to 100 millimetres about, any sort of topography and with storms. But it's all looking pretty variable at this stage, and those higher totals will likely be more isolated in nature and really sticking to those more elevated parts, the Otways, Strzelecki's, the eastern ranges. They're the places that we'll be seeing the most sort of variable totals depending on the exact position of that low, Fiona.
1: Ursula, Dave on the text line is asking, is Hamilton going to get much of that rain this week?
3: Yeah, look, it is expected to move through those sort of western parts of the state, really extending right up into the valley. So, yeah, that's sort of hanging in that, maybe sort of 20 to 30 millimetre range expected through that part of the world.
1: And Ursula, with potential storms and some unsettled weather coming through, are you expecting any warnings to be issued?
3: Look, we are expecting a flood watch to be issued this afternoon. That extends across many catchments across the state, so we encourage people to have a look at that, because with a fair bit of rain forecast, we could be seeing some river level rises over the next few days, especially from sort of Friday onwards once that most of that rain has fallen. In terms of other warnings, look, we've got a warning out for sheep graziers for the north, central and central districts for tomorrow. But I'd also be keeping an eye out for any chance of seeing those severe thunderstorm warnings, which will pop up, if we do see anything picking up over the next couple of days. And for tomorrow, you know, that could be maybe the chance of seeing some heavy rainfall, specifically over sort of northern parts of the Wimmera and southern Mallee and down into sort of the central ranges tomorrow.
1: Alrighty, Ursula Connor, will check back in with the Weather Bureau tomorrow. Many thanks for your time this afternoon.
3: Sounds good. Thanks, Fiona.
1: Ursula Connor there at the Bureau of Meteorology.
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1: 19 minutes to 1 o'clock on the Country Hour. Fiona Broome with you this afternoon. Two local governments in the path of the controversial VNI West transmission line have walked away from the project. Bolloke and Northern Grampians Shire Councils had been members of the VNI West Environmental Effects Statement Technical Reference Group, but both have now withdrawn. Bolloke Shire Council Mayor, Councillor Graham Milne, explains why.
5: The opportunity to raise issues was afforded to us. We've had the opportunity to raise issues right throughout the process. The unfortunate thing is that not one of the issues that we've raised with VicGrid throughout the process has been taken into consideration with any of the process. So, I mean, we're reluctant to withdraw, but the idea is that we don't believe that VicGrid have been listening to us.
6: What are the issues that you're raising with them, Graham? When you say the issues are being ignored, that you've had a chance to raise them but they've been ignored, what are those issues? What are the main ones?
5: I mean, the issues that I guess are that the negative impacts that this project, well, these projects will have on our shires, particularly local roads. We don't have a lot of input into what will happen with our local roads as far as being maintained. We've certainly had issues with housing. That is going to be a big issue. And of course, state government, as part of the VicGrid process, haven't come up with any housing options. But I guess the infrastructure stuff is the stuff that most affects us, Grace.
6: But leaving, Graham, now that you're leaving Bolloke Shire, Northern Grampians, that leaves in the Wimmera in that TRG group, BGLC, Burundi Gadjin Land Council. Who's left to advocate then?
5: Look, just because we're leaving doesn't mean that we won't have the opportunity to advocate. We'll still have the opportunity to input. We just don't want to be labelled or put into the basket that we agree with everything that VicGrid is saying and doing by being in their tent, in their corner throughout this process. We're not happy with the way we've been treated, and we appreciate the fact that Northern Grampians have come on board with us on this. We just don't believe that we're going to be given the right process or an equal process throughout this whole ordeal. We're very strong in our advocation for our community and the people that are affected on this, and we will continue to have input into it. Just because we're leaving doesn't mean we won't have that.
6: And what's been the response from VicGrid to the announcement that you, the Bolloke Shire and Northern Grampians Shire, are leaving the Environmental Effects Statement Technical Reference Group? Have you had a response from them?
5: Well, I haven't had a response at all from them, but typical VicGrid, I guess, is that they will say something at a time that suits them, but we haven't heard anything of them as yet.
6: So what does this look like for these shires heading into the Victorian state election? We're around 8 weeks away now. The Labor government has said they'll obviously continue this project if they are re-elected. However, the Coalition has said they will scrap it. One Nation has said they will scrap it if they're elected. Where does that leave Bolloke Shire? Have you had any of these conversations with local members or with government?
5: We've certainly started conversations with local members, and I guess the ultimate thing is that the environmental effect statement will be exhibited on Monday, the 5th of October. And that's something that we can't believe that they will, that they're prepared to go ahead with so close to the election. They're obviously racing to force these things through the system. So we appreciate the any of the opposition and potential parties that might make power saying what they say, and just it just reinforces that this particular government is going to push this through without any consideration of the on communities and individuals in the lead up. I just don't see that.

0: That it's beneficial to be pushing this forward now, but it is their agenda and they have done this sort of thing right throughout this process.
1: You have been providing consultation, having conversations for months, for years potentially, Graham. Do you think that you're not being listened to, that it's just been a waste of time that council doesn't really have?
0: It's certainly taken up a fair bit of our time and a lot of our money preparing stuff for these. We've recruited staff and we've hired professionals to guide us in this process, and they've been absolutely fantastic. And all of those people have made the recommendation to get out of this process right now, and that's the reason we're spending the money. We're listening to our experts. It's one of those things that just keeps snowballing on, and we as a council, we don't want to be railroaded. We think we've had input. We think we've been listened to, and then the report comes out, and you find out that you've had nothing included, nothing gained out of it. I don't think we've lost anything out of it. I think we've probably been able to gain a lot of knowledge, understand the process, and certainly with the people that we've had in our corner, we've been given the best opportunity we have to understand what's going on.
2: That was Balloch Shire Council Mayor Graham Milne speaking with ABC Mildura Swan Hills' Grace Marshall. And in a statement, a spokesperson for Government Corporation Vic Grid said, Vic Grid acknowledges the statement from the Balloch and Northern Grampians Shire Councils and appreciates the contributions of all technical reference group members during the preparation of the VNI West Environmental Effects Statement. Vic Grid remains committed to working constructively with both councils as the project progresses. 13 minutes to 1 o'clock on the Country Hour. Fiona Broom with you this afternoon. Hey, if you're out there growing veggies, have you ever wondered what consumers are thinking, what they're buying at the moment, what they're putting on the dinner table, and whether you can tweak your farm production to capture some of those trends? Well, for the first time, Hort Innovation has struck a deal to get fresh produce sales data from one of the major supermarkets. Hort Innovation Consumer Insights Manager Wendy Hubbard explains how growers can use the new custom-built data dashboard.
3: I'm very excited about it, but it's an industry first. We're actually vegetable, onion and mushroom levy payers can now access Woolworths sales and shopper data for their categories.
4: Wow. So what is that going to do on the ground for these growers, really, knowing in having this consumer data?
3: I guess, growers know their own businesses and their products well, but they've probably never had the opportunity to sort of see what happens like once it leaves the farm. And so I guess it just gives them like an opportunity to see the sales in their category and understand, what is happening with consumers. And that could inform, I guess, decisions around how they might, what crops they might grow or how they might package their vegetables or make other decisions within their farm.
4: Yeah, okay. So how can growers adapt on the ground? Can they prolong harvest windows, delay planting? Is there anything like that that can kind of give them longer supply if that's what they need to meet consumer demands?
3: Well, it could. I guess it just gives that additional lens, right? I mean, not all vegetables behave the same. It's not one category. There are certain vegetables that sell like fairly the same all through the year. And then there's others that will have little seasonal ups and downs, right? So I guess just even understanding that and, some things are increasing in favour, be that through new kind of eating styles. So what you see is sort of like a gradual increase in volumes for those products. And so just understanding, I guess, what is it that is really resonating with consumers? Mm-hmm. And then, how might they be able to grow their own business, I guess, by understanding these things? And if they are in a position where they are having conversations with marketers or packers or even retailers such as Woolworths themselves, they're in a better position to be able to go in and have those sorts of conversations because they're not walking in blind. Like, they've never really had access to this sort of information before. It's the first time. And look, the important thing here is that people don't need to be data experts. We've set it up so that it's like relatively simple to use, and we've got some practical guides and webinars and support that go along with it as well to help get people started. So you don't have to be a data expert. You could just go in and have a bit of a look. You can look at things like, you know, how are sales, how's volume, what does the weekly trend of sales and volume look like? Are there any weeks where it's like a lot higher or a lot lower? And just understanding the rhythm of what's happening in the actual store, I think, can be really helpful.
4: Mm. Is it filtered by local stores or is it more a state-by-state look?
3: Yeah, so it doesn't go down to local stores. It does have state-level information, and you can also get a split for online and in-store, which is quite interesting because there's quite a bit of difference between how people or what people are buying online and what they're buying in-store as well. So we definitely encourage people to have a look at that lens.
4: Yeah, that's interesting too. Just, you know, with your broader consumer insights hat on, Wendy, what drives people to make different decisions with fruit and veg when they're in store versus online? Is it purely that, you know, you can see how fresh something is and they might buy a bit more when they're looking at it?
3: Well, it's a really interesting one actually, because there are some categories that you might think, oh, no one would buy that online, but they do. For instance, and this is not using the Woolworths scan data, it's using some of our other insights data, we might see something like, bananas, which could easily be damaged, right? Actually performing or selling quite well online, whereas some other categories that might be quite robust, like firm things that probably wouldn't damage so well, maybe not doing so well online. And there's a few things that probably drive that. For instance, the online in-store environment is what people see when they're on their app or whatever. Mm. And if the visibility of the product isn't there, then I guess they possibly aren't going to think of buying it. There are some things that are really top of mind, bananas, apples, those types of things. And then there's other things that are probably less top of mind and consumers really need to be reminded for them to sort of add it into their basket. Whereas when you walk into a store, you can actually see all of these things in front of you, and seeing them actually can prompt you to buy them, especially if they look really good quality or they look really fresh.
4: Yeah, wow. You're hearing from Wendy Hubbard this afternoon. She's the Consumer Insights Manager with Hort Innovation, which has just bought this data from Woolworths for veggies. But Wendy, is there scope, if this plays out well, to get these sorts of insights for fruit growers or potentially both fruit and veggies from the likes of Coles as well?
3: Well, absolutely. Both of those are opportunities that I will be looking into and that Hort Innovation will be looking at as well.
4: And you mentioned this is the first time growers have been able to access this sort of data. Having data right in front of them, not I'm pretty sure this and I'm pretty sure of that, but having the numbers, how critical is that, do you think, in 2026, which has been a bit of a wild ride, I think we can say, for agriculture?
3: Look, I always think it's great to be able to have that sort of information at your fingertips should you want it. And as you said, instead of having to guess and make assumptions, you know, you can actually go and see and know what's happening. And this just helps to reduce risk in some of the decisions that you make. But there's nothing like knowing your own business and knowing your own crops, right? Data can never tell you that. But then when you add the data lens over the top of that, it just makes it, I guess, easier to make well-informed decisions, yeah, and reduces risk.
2: That's Hort Innovation's Consumer Insights Manager Wendy Hubbard speaking there with Amelia Bernasconi. If you head online and search for Woolworths Retail Intelligence Hort Innovation Dashboard, you can start having a poke through those numbers now. Time to check in on the markets. Let's begin with Hamilton Lambs with Chris Agnew. G'day, Chris.
5: Thanks, Fiona. Hamilton agents yarded 600 lambs, being 600 less, together with 3,150 sheep, 850 more compared to last week's offering. Another very small offering of lambs where the quality was mixed and mainly grass-fed. However, not all the regular buyers were present, and where the lambs were generally sold to a softer trend, quality-driven, lambs to the trade to average in a range between 900 and 1,100 cents a kilogram carcass weight, topping at $317. in a very good yarding of sheep on wool weights and grades. Sheep sold to be fully firm to average between 780 and 980 cents a kilogram.

0: $8.64 to $8.17 a kilogram carcass weight. Heavy bulls eased 10. A handful of yearling steers sold to store orders from $4.08 to $4.94. Yearling heifers suited to the trade $4.32 to $4.55. Heavy grown heifers with finish $4.36 to $4.55. Manufacturing steers $3.93 to $4.55. Most light and medium weight cows $3.19 to $3.65. Heavyweights $3.51 to $4.26. Heavy bulls $4.24 to $4.58. This is Brendan Fletcher reporting for MLA.
1: Thanks, Brendan. And Jenny Kelly has Echuca cattle for you this afternoon. Good afternoon, Jenny.
2: Good afternoon. Numbers dropped back to 1,260 cattle, 500 less. The mood from the buying group was subdued. Not all orders operated and price results were mixed. Less really top-end trade cattle were available and the very best sold at firm rates, but it took an exceptional body to make above 520 to a market top of 551¢. This was followed by the very good grain feds and veelers and the pick of the Angus feeder steers from 490 to 520¢. But once you lost shape and breed quality in the young cattle run, prices were quickly pulled back to between 420 to 480¢, and a lot of these cattle were 5 to 20¢ softer than last week. Heifers sold to the most selective demand. The cow market did gain 10 cents on a better lineup with more good, heavy, hard, fat beef cows at 390 to 418¢, leaner cows 360 to 380, the better dairy cows 320 to 380¢. Jenny Kelly for MLA.
1: Thanks, Jenny. And finally, Graham Pimer has Horsham sheep for you. G'day, Graham.
3: Good afternoon, everyone. Lamb numbers were back at 4,300 and they're 1,850 sheep yarded. Quality was mostly good, but with more lambs suiting feeders and restockers. Regular buying group at 10 and operate in a mixed market with heavy lambs similar, and the trade weight's easing $10 to $15. Medium and heavy trade weight young lambs sold from 242 to 266. The heavier weight sold from 286 to 325. Merino lambs sold from 190 to 260. The Aussie white Dorper type sold from 286 to 324. Feeders and restockers paid from 202 to 265 and from 150 to 209 for the lighter weights. Sheep quality was again good. Sheep selling to keen demand to be dear on the quality merino sheep, and a few dollars easier on the heavy crossbreds. Merino ewes made to 288, crossbred ewes to 282. The medium weight sheep sold from 160 to 246, averaging 880. Hoggett sold to 290. Rams to 220, and Graham Pine at Horsham from LA.
1: Many thanks, Graham. And that's the markets for today. And that's all the time we've got on the Country Hour today. Tomorrow on the Country Hour, seasonal risk agronomist Dale Gray from Agriculture Victoria is going to be on your radio to answer every question you've ever had about El Nino. There's a lot in the news, there's a lot online about El Nino, how it's affecting not just Victoria or Australia, but the world, how it could drive temperatures and rainfall patterns and affect agriculture. So tomorrow we're going to dig deep into what El Nino is, how it's shaping up this year and what it could mean for your farm business. And I want to hear from you. I want to know what you want to know about El Nino. Text in your questions, get in early, 0467 842 722, and we will discuss everything El Nino related tomorrow on the Country Hour just after midday. But that's it from me today. My name is Fiona Broom. Many thanks for your company. We'll be back with you at midday tomorrow. Keep it rural.

0: Good afternoon, Nicholas Hines with ABC News. Cost of living pressures have continued to rise, with new data showing a jump in inflation. A day after the Reserve Bank lifted interest rates to a 15-year high. Here's finance reporter David Chow.
1: Inflation went up to 4% in the year to August, according to new figures from the ABS. Now, that's a significant jump from the previous month's 3.5%, and it was driven up by more expensive electricity and housing construction as builders passed on the higher costs of their materials and labour. The rising price of petrol and diesel also contributed after the government's fuel excise discount ended last month, and oil prices surged across the world as hostilities between the US and Iran flared up.
0: And Prime Minister Anthony Albanese says he knows Australians want more.

0: support, with the government to unveil further cost of living measures during the mid-year economic and fiscal outlook later this year.
1: We'll announce them in MyEFO, which is at the end of the year, and the budget next year. What they expect is a government to be considered, to work through proposals in a considered, orderly way.
0: The new federal Greens leadership team say they're excited to build the Greens into a mass movement across the country. New South Wales Senator David Shoebridge has been elected leader, with Victorian Senator Steph Hodgins-May elected deputy after Larissa Waters stepped down from the top job earlier this week due to illness. Senator Shoebridge says it's an extraordinary time in politics and the Greens need to seize the moment.
2: Politicians aren't just here to deliver for their corporate donors or some US tech billionaire, or worse still, some foreign government with their militarisation plans for this country. Politics is here to serve Australians. We want to deliver that hope. This is the moment for the Greens to fill the vacuum.
0: The Federal Infrastructure Minister says the construction of a train station in Melbourne's northwest is an important step in building the airport rail link. The state government has today announced that major construction on Stage 2, which includes the new station at Keilor East, will be finished by 2031. There's still no end date for the final stage of the long-awaited project, which has been jointly funded by the state and federal governments. But Minister Catherine King says the airport link is now within reach.
3: There was no way Melbourne Airport Rail could happen at all unless we actually untangled the rail lines and had that initial stage. We're now announcing Stage 2, and Stage 3 is progressing well. This is, I think, the first time since Melbourne Airport Rail has really been talked about. You know, we can see the light of where this project is going.
0: Police are searching for two people on the run after they allegedly crashed a stolen vehicle on the Balti Bridge in West Melbourne this morning. The car clipped a truck and flipped onto its roof on the bridge shortly after 8 a.m. No one was injured and the two occupants, a man and woman, fled the scene. Police say the car had been stolen from a gym in Cranbourne North on the weekend. The wife of human rights activist Thiep Tran says she's worried that he's being mistreated by Vietnamese authorities. The Melbourne man has been charged with terrorist offences after the Vietnamese government alleged he was trying to illegally enter Vietnam from Cambodia. That's disputed by the pro-democracy group Viet Tan, which Mr. Tran is a member of. His wife, Chloe Dang, says authorities didn't tell her that he had been charged.
4: We only found out it's on the news when it came out. So yeah. It's just like I'm really worried about his right in there. I don't know if he got like fair treat or anything.
0: A new study into e-scooter injuries in Victoria has found that a quarter of injured riders were riding illegally. The RACV-funded study led by the Royal Melbourne Hospital examined 644 injuries involving e-scooters and e-bikes over a six-month period. It also found that three-quarters of those injured were males, with roughly a quarter aged under 16. Head of Public Policy at RACV, James Williams, says the data is troubling.
5: About a third were under the age of 18. And, of course, it's illegal to ride an e-scooter in Victoria under 16. It's a troubling concern, particularly leading up to Christmas. And the message to parents and guardians is very clear that e-scooters are not a toy.
0: And to the weather across Victoria, partly cloudy across the state this afternoon, with isolated showers and thunderstorms extending from the west this afternoon and into the evening. That will remain mostly dry in the far east of the state. And there'll be some wet weather around tomorrow. A cloudy day with scattered showers, areas of rain and isolated thunderstorms extending from the west again, and a cooler southwesterly change extending across the state during the day. In Melbourne, it's windy and cloudy this afternoon with a slight chance of a shower this evening. Tomorrow, there'll be a top of 22 with rain increasing later in the day and continuing into early Friday. Right now in Melbourne, it's 22 degrees. ABC News.
6: Hello and welcome to The World Today. I'm Stephanie Smale, coming to you from the lands of the Turrbal and Yuggera people in Brisbane. This Wednesday, while Australia tries to tighten AI security, US tech giants get the job of policing themselves. And the glamour and grit of a sold-out drag show in one of Australia's conservative heartlands.
7: Even though I'm a beautiful woman, that the moment I open my mouth and they hear that I'm a bogan, they're much more comfortable. They know what they're in for.
8: To have this representation just shows that it doesn't matter where you are, that you're supported.
6: The Reserve Bank of Australia's decision to

0: Lift interest rates to a 15-year high has reignited the political fight about how to bring down inflation. The opposition is calling for the government to lower spending, while Labor argues international factors are still the driving force. For borrowers, the cash rate of 4.6% means repayments are up an average of nearly $100 a month. And there's concern about the impact on renters too. Kimberly Price reports.
1: 25-year-old Claire has spent the past 2.5 years saving for a house with her partner.
2: We've missed out on leave, like going on holiday, leaving town, seeing family interstate to just try and offset the cost of buying a house.
1: The couple are moving from Alice Springs to Darwin soon and are hoping to buy their first home there.
2: We have been able to save up a deposit of like roughly $100,000, but with the new like rate rises and stuff, our like borrowing power has been significantly reduce.
1: Yesterday's announcement that interest rates were rising to 4.6%, the highest cash rate level since 2011, has Claire worried.
2: We'll probably have to rent until we can afford to buy. So I am significantly concerned that the flow-on effect of these higher interest rates and higher mortgages will just equal higher rental costs. We just want somewhere to live that's our own.
1: While announcing the rate hike, Reserve Bank of Australia Governor Michelle Bullock pointed to international and domestic pressures.
3: Inflation is too high. Domestic spending and investment have been stronger than expected, despite weak sentiment and the softening in housing market conditions. The conflict in the Middle East has escalated again in recent weeks. Separately, the global AI investment boom has driven significant price rises.
1: The federal government maintains that international conflicts are the driver of the interest rate rise. Prime Minister Anthony Albanese says his government is making savings.
4: We've had $178 billion of savings. Every single economic statement that we have handed down has had savings.
1: But not everyone agrees. In an interview with the Institute of Public Affairs, the former RBA Governor Philip Lowe argued the government needs to rein in spending.
5: So now we find ourselves running sizable budget deficits at a time where we're at full employment and commodity prices are very high. We should be running sizable surpluses. So what we're doing now is spending today and leaving the debt for our kids.
1: It's an argument backed by opposition leader Angus Taylor.
6: If all of the spending that the government has committed to since they've been in government was offset, we would have a $22 billion surplus right now, and we would have much lower interest rates on the Reserve Bank's own models. So that is very clear, and that is a rule we will put in place on getting into government.
1: Dr. Angel Zhong, a professor of finance at RMIT University, says interest rates won't simply be lowered by cutting government spending.
7: When you have government spending boosting demand in the economy, it could make the inflation challenge more difficult. But in today's increasingly internationally connected market, government spending is also affected by geopolitical conflict. I would just say that they are two very important factors.
1: And she says another interest rate rise for 2026 isn't off the table.
7: My guess is there's a 50-50 chance because we really need to wait for the impact of this rate high on the inflation trend to see whether there will be another rate hike.
1: The RBA board will next meet in the first week of November.
0: Kimberly Price reporting. And the latest data from the Australian Bureau of Statistics shows Australia's inflation rate rose to 4% in the year to August. Business correspondent Michael Yander has been crunching the figures. Michael, thanks for joining us. What do these numbers say about inflation?
8: If you had to sum it up, you'd say it's not great, but it's not getting worse. And so that is the comfort from these August figures from the Bureau of Statistics. There were fears that we'd see a much bigger blowout in inflation. And we did see in annual terms the inflation rate go from 3.5% in July to 4% in August. But a lot of that is due to base effects, and a lot of it is due to imported inflation from a surge in the cost of fuel due to the worsening of the conflict in the Middle East. What we did see is so-called tradable goods contributing a lot to the monthly increase in inflation. The domestic drivers of inflation, while still too high, the non-tradable area and also the services area, still too high on an annual basis, but not getting worse. And certainly I think the market has interpreted that as being of some comfort to the RBA, particularly given that they moved in advance yesterday by raising interest rates to try and head off these domestic inflation pressures.
0: So what does this mean for the next RBA meeting in November then, and even beyond that?
8: So a lot of the talk yesterday, and we certainly have seen changes in forecasts from some of the banks, notably Westpac's chief economist, who used to work at the Reserve Bank, now forecasting a November rate increase. But that's now not the market view. The market view is less than a 20% chance after these inflation figures that the Reserve Bank will follow up with another rate increase in November. That's considerably down on where it was. And that is because there are signs that some of the domestic inflation pressures that have been concerning the Reserve Bank may have stabilised. And given that they've just moved to raise rates again, and remember that rate rises take, as the Reserve Bank governor reiterated yesterday, somewhere between 12 and 18 months to have their full effect on economic growth and inflation. Given that, the fact they've moved in advance and that there are already signs that some of these domestic inflation pressures may be stabilising is what's given the market some increased optimism that the Reserve Bank may either be done or at the very least can afford to wait a bit longer and see how things are going before it needs to move again.
0: So a bit of good news there. And we're hearing a lot of debate about the drivers of inflation. Is it clear to you what's behind these numbers today?
8: Well, certainly for this particular month, the clear drivers were in the housing sector. So the cost of new building is a major driver over the past year, as we've had a bit of a housing boom, which, you know, governments, state and federal have wanted to build more homes, but that's colliding with the data center construction boom and really pushing up construction costs, and that showed up in these figures. Of course, now the housing market's entered a downturn, so that may ease pressure on those new building costs going forward. We've also seen the pressure of imported fuel prices and some electricity costs starting to feed through into the inflation figures again. But these, you know, a massive driver for the past month has been an increase in transport costs, and that is entirely due to the rise in fuel prices that we've seen as the conflict in the Middle East has worsened.
0: Michael Yander. 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Subscribe to the podcast for all our stories. Just search for The World Today. As Australian authorities hunt for ways to control the booming AI industry, the United States is taking a vastly different approach. President Donald Trump has signed a voluntary accord with some of the biggest names in tech, giving them the right to police themselves. And he's downplaying worries the plan could go wrong, as Tanya Dendrinos reports.
9: Forget the space race, it's the artificial intelligence, or, according to US President Donald Trump, super intelligence race, he wants America to win.
10: We have a very big lead and we're going to keep our lead.
9: Sitting at the centre of a long boardroom table in the White House, President Trump was full of praise for the who's who of the tech game he was flanked by and their ambitions.
10: There are those that say it's bigger than the Industrial Revolution. Now, I don't know if that's so, but everyone seems to think it is.
9: The meeting was designed to hold a strategic advantage and discuss regulation in the space, but that responsibility, it seems, will largely fall on the tech companies themselves.
10: I'm seeing tremendous self-policing, and they understand that they have to self-police.
9: Donald Trump signing a joint commitment alongside the leaders of Google, Anthropic, Meta, OpenAI, XAI and NVIDIA. As for whether it will be binding in any way...
10: I think it's morally binding, yeah.
9: When challenged, the president downplayed concerns around risk.
11: But their companies are at stake.
10: If something goes wrong, their companies are at stake. They're not going to let that happen.
11: Issues to humanity.
10: This is going to be all for the good, and we're going to have it be nice and safe. And they're really going to be policing each other.
9: Anthropic CEO Dario Amodei has been vocal about the threats that AI poses and the need to mitigate them.
12: AI has incredible benefits, but I think the technology has very real risks. And, you know, the mechanism, how we address those risks, is still under discussion.
9: Meta CEO Mark Zuckerberg explains the accord the leaders have signed up

0: food.
1: We drafted a set of principles and commitments around building robust internal controls and detecting if there are any issues with the technology, coupled with multiple layers of auditing and controls.
0: Sam Spencer is the CEO of Aristotle Metadata and an adjunct professor in data governance at the University of Canberra. He's not convinced about a self-policing model.
2: Self-regulation through industry has been fraught with errors. It's been fraught with under-observation of regulatory, you know, issues in the past. And I think, you know, when you layer on top of that companies that are coming out and saying, our products are going to destroy the world, somebody needs to step in and stop us. No, you cannot trust these people.
0: Australia is looking to take a vastly different approach. Revelations last week of an OpenAI Medicare portal breach back in June has prompted the government to bolster its cybersecurity systems, while it's also pushing for tougher rules to force companies to immediately report rogue AI incidents and breaches. Home Affairs has now issued a directive to all government departments and agencies to conduct an urgent review of their cyber systems. Richard Marles is the Deputy Prime Minister.
3: We are very clear about where we stand on this. We need to be seeing guardrails put in place, and we need to see that this technology is developed in a safe way.
0: Abigail Bradshaw is the Director General of the Australian Signals Directorate. She says while OpenAI's apology yesterday was needed, it's the company's commitment to doing better that's more important.
4: Things like reporting early. There is an undertaking to provide preliminary findings rather than waiting until substantial technical work is finalised, which can take time. There is an undertaking, actually quite a substantial one, to actually pause the release of the next model to ensure that the guardrails are right. And there are really enormous undertakings there in terms of the practical support, not only to affected entities, but to others.
0: The government has committed to introducing legislation to set out national AI standards and guardrails before the end of the year.
5: Tanya Dendrinos there. The Federal Greens have a new leader. The 11-member party room met in Sydney today and selected New South Wales Senator David Shoebridge to replace Queensland Senator Larissa Waters, who stepped down this week due to illness after 16 months in the role. Political reporter Jake Evans joins us now from Parliament House in Canberra. Jake, who else ran for the leadership?
6: G'day. Yes, well, in an unusual circumstance, we can actually answer that question. Normally, these Greens leadership processes are very secretive, and typically they're also done by consensus. It's not normally a formal ballot, but for maybe the first time in the party's history, we do actually have not only a ballot, but the numbers. David Shoebridge, the clear lead in the party room of only 11 people, 6 votes to him, 3 to Maureen Faruqi, and 2 to Sarah Hanson-Young on the so-called primary votes once preferenced. David Shoebridge received 7 of the 11 votes and Maureen 4. So David Shoebridge will be the next Greens leader with a clear show of support from his party room there, with Steph Hodgins-May, who entered Parliament only 2 years ago, running and now his deputy, and she also received clear support from the party room with Jordan Steele John and the very recently installed Vanessa Blyer, also both putting their hands up for that deputy role, but not successful.
5: And what direction is David Shoebridge saying he'll be taking the party in?
6: Yeah, so look, David Shoebridge and Steph Hodgins-May are actually up speaking right now, but yesterday we got a taste from him of where he wants to take the party, and one of the clear pictures emerging is that the Greens will be much more critical of Labor and Labor's approach after, David Shoebridge's words, 4 years of Labor, things getting harder, not easier in that time. Since, you know, the big question for all parties at the moment, including the Greens, is how to respond to this surge in support for One Nation. The Greens haven't seen much of the frustration with the major parties translate to them, but David Shoebridge up today saying, well, you know, under him, he wants that to change. He won't be seeking to make Labor better. He'll be seeking to replace them. So very, very clear that we're going to see a step up in, I think, maybe a more aggressive strategy from the Greens from this point on. Certainly sources were telling the ABC that whoever was chosen today was going to face more pressure from the party to take both the government and this push towards One Nation on more firmly and more head on.
5: Jake Evans at Parliament House in Canberra, thank you. Here is the newly elected Greens leader, New South Wales Senator David Shoebridge, speaking in Sydney.
7: The Greens need to seize this moment because politics demands this of us. We have a national housing crisis. And for years now, the Australian Greens have been saying to the government, work with us and build the houses that people need to put a safe, secure roof over their heads. And what has become so clear after 4 years of this government and years before is that we are not here to make the Labor Party any better. The Greens are here to replace them.
5: It's being described as the biggest scandal in the history of the English Premier League. One of the world's biggest football clubs, Manchester City, has been found guilty of cheating to the tune of $1.7 billion. The club has had a meteoric rise since 2008, but the revelations blow a hole in the legitimacy of everything it's achieved. David Sparks has more.
8: Oh, we've survived, Scars, and there it is!
9: The rise of Manchester City over the past 20 years has been one of football's great stories.
8: Manchester City! Can you believe it?
9: Up until 2008, it had spent its history living in the shadow of its big brother, Manchester United. But now, the smaller sibling has grown into a giant after it was bought by a member of the Abu Dhabi royal family. Man City has won everything again and again. But now, the club is in disgrace and English football fans are in shock.
10: Oh, I think they'll get a transfer ban. I think they'll get no money next season. I think they'll get relegated.
11: I think the league's big enough as it is without Man City. I think the league's big enough to survive, yeah.
9: The cheating revolves around sham contracts for sponsorship deals over 9 years from 2009. During that period, the club reported it had received from sponsors £830 million sterling. That's about $1.7 billion Australian dollars. It was true that they had received that money, but they'd lied about where it had come from. Stefan Borson is a sports finance and law expert at McCarthy Denning.
12: It's an absolutely incredible development, I think, in terms of the words they used, sham, dishonesty.
9: The truth was, only a small amount of that $1.7 billion had come from sponsors. The rest were simply dodgy payments secretly made to the club by its owners. That's a big problem because the league has strict rules preventing super-rich owners from pumping too much of their own money into clubs, a practice that leads to an unfair platform for other clubs, leading spending on players and managers to spiral out of control.
12: We are talking here about such a vast amount of money in the way, given the way that it's been measured. The total over the 10 years is close to £1 billion. So 830 of it, around about that, are on sponsorships. And we're talking about an impact over so many seasons with such a huge amount that it seems impossible that we don't have very dramatic consequences, even above and beyond relegation, financial penalties and other inquiries and investigations that will flow from that. So that's why I say, you know, these are seismic moments.
9: In 2008, the club was bought by Sheikh Mansour bin Zayed Al Nahyan, a member of Abu Dhabi's royal family. Up to that point, it had only won two league titles in its history. But since then, it's won the Premier League 8 times and won Europe's UEFA Champions League in 2023. The independent commission set up by the Premier League has found Manchester City guilty of more than 100 breaches. Manchester City denies any wrongdoing, and its chief executive, Ferran Soriano, addressed staff in a video.
13: This has gone for so long that it's important to remind ourselves that the whole Premier League case against us is based on a single false accusation.
9: It's not clear what the penalty will be for Man City's infringements. It's possible they'll have premiership points taken away, or that they'll be suspended from the Premier League, or relegated to a lower tier of the English football system. Manchester City has until the 2nd of October to appeal the verdict.
5: David Sparks reporting. A group of drag queens has taken their heels on the highway to one of Australia's conservative heartlands, selling out a show at a country pub. They've harnessed the power of sequins and style to bring an enthusiastic central Queensland crowd together. Jacob Gamble has this story from Emerald.
14: It's 8 o'clock on a Saturday night in Emerald, but this country pub isn't holding a typical trivia night. Instead, twirling in a wavy brunette wig and gold mini dress, drag queen Leisha Luck takes to the stage. Sitting 3.5 hours west of Rockhampton in Queensland, this country pub is a far cry from the queer clubs on Sydney's Oxford Street or Melbourne's Smith Street.
15: Even though I'm a very beautiful woman, that the moment I open my mouth and they hear that I'm a bogan, they're much more comfortable. They know what they're in for.
14: Leisha has been performing for 6 years in central Queensland and reckons the audiences have been largely welcoming.
16: We all know the etiquette when a queen comes out on stage, you're f***ing screaming!
14: Emerald Theatre director Bailey Simpson says he's stoked to have the drag queens in town, and it means a lot to the queer community.
17: In an outback rural community, to have this representation just shows that it doesn't matter where you are, that you're supported.
14: Drag in central Queensland has a colourful history that stretches back to the 1980s.
18: We would pass as reasonably female, and we went to the Rockhampton show 1 year in full drag with a group of girls, and no one clocked us once.
14: Luke Shaw was born and raised in Rockhampton. He remembers packing out the old post office hotel with a 100-strong crowd, running a LGBTQIA plus night called Venus Rising.
18: It was a bit of a push at first. Like, some venues didn't want to be associated with that either because of the stigma then, like, oh, that's the gay bar, which could be perceived as a harmful brand in the early 2000s in a regional area like Rockhampton.
14: David Miles from Headspace has worked for over a decade in central Queensland in youth mental health.
19: So we hear from young people who feel at times disconnected from queer culture living regionally and in central Queensland. We often hear they are quite isolated as well. We know that young people, particularly regionally, have to change how they dress or may not dress the way they want or the way they speak or the way they move because they're not safe to share who they are entirely.
14: David says positive representation of queer culture is key in helping young people feel connected to their identity and community.
19: So it's quite isolating growing up in a regional area and not being able to kind of have the support of the connections as you are kind of exploring your gender or sexual identity and coming to terms with that kind of stuff.
14: Leisha Luck hopes her country shows can help other queer people feel more safe, closer to home.
15: The young little queerlings will move away from country towns because they don't feel like there's a space for them here. I want them to know that there is spaces for them here. The main objective is just to entertain and just be an idiot, a beautiful idiot.
16: Should I do a number?
5: Yeah! Performer Leisha Luck, ending that report by Jacob Gamble. And that's all from the World Today team for this Wednesday. Barbara Miller and the PM team will be along this evening. Thanks for your company. Hope you can join us at the same time tomorrow. I'm Stephanie Smale. Have a great afternoon.

0: 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Summer of cricket is fast approaching. 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
0: Big wickets.
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0: Big moments.
2: What about that? Unbelievable.
0: T20. One Day Internationals. The Test Series between Australia and New Zealand.
1: Drives beautifully through extra cover for four.
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5: Yes, good afternoon, Melbourne, and good afternoon to all of our listeners from across Victoria. If you've just joined the show, I want to know what the rules of the dishwasher are in your house. I am a raccoon on Red Bull. My husband is a Scandinavian architect. It's been going very, very hot today. We've also been talking about

0: whether you would go to a concert if mobile phones were banned. It feels like we're coming towards this movement where people really keen to put their phones away. This comes from a US artist who is banning phones from her concerts, and she's getting people to put them in a pouch and you can't check your phone for the rest of the concert. A lot of you in love with this idea. Let's go to Berkey. Berkey, what do you think about banning phones at gigs?
1: Georgie, there's two things.
0: Mm-hmm.
1: There's nothing worse. Well, there's two things equal as bad is when someone puts their phone up above their head so you can't see anything,
0: mm-hmm.
1: but they've got, they do the whole Peter Jackson, Martin Scorsese, going to watch it back and sell it and get the rights on YouTube or something. I don't mind. If I'm going to record something at a gig, I'll do a verse and a chorus of two songs maybe. Mm-hmm. And I put my phone in front of my face, so it's blocking me out. It's blocking my view out.
0: That's very considerate.
1: It's just courtesy.
0: Yes.
1: It's just courtesy, and a lot of people don't have it. But the other thing
0: mm-hmm.
1: is people talking at a gig.
0: Oh, yes. Okay, so you also want them to come.
1: Don't
0: no
1: want
0: phones.
1: To know about your dishwasher out of ABC time. If I'm at a gig, I don't want to know about how you pack it or whatever happens.
0: Okay, so with Berkey, you've got no phone and no talking with Berkey when you go to a concert with him. You want to focus, Berkey.
1: Exactly right. We're there for the music. We're not there to hear about your whatever happens in your life.
0: Right.
1: No one cares.
0: Shush it up, please.
1: Exactly.
0: Love it, Berkey. Thank you for sharing.
1: Bye.
0: I love him, Berkey. Loving his feedback. Also, dishwashing. Let's go to Damien. Damien, what's your dishwasher story in your house?
2: Yeah, g'day, Georgie. Yeah, so my wife and I, we would be the Scandinavian architects. My two adult boys, when you do get around to even looking at the dishwasher,
0: mm-hmm.
2: they would be the raccoons with ADHD on Red Bull.
0: You're at a totally different speed. Okay.
2: 100%. And the spoons have to go in the exact same spot each time, Nerida and I. Oh. Otherwise, and with the boys, throw them in. You'd stand back from the outside of the house and throw them in, I reckon.
0: Yes. Well, I think they could be playing you at your game, Damien, because it's a smart move by your boys if they just don't want to do it. So you're going to give up and they're going to start putting their dishes on top because they know that mum and dad like it perfectly stacked.
2: Exactly. Thank you so
0: I think
2: much.
0: They're onto something. Thank you for sharing, Damien. I have a great text here on that topic, which I love, which I'll quickly read out. I press replay, as in make it go again, and pretend it didn't clean properly. Because I have ADHD, sometimes I just can't face unloading it. Oh, I love that, but I don't tell my partner. That's from Anonymous in Surry Hills. So rather than unpack it, Anonymous would rather press it again and do it again because she doesn't want to unpack it. That's genius. And then you leave it warm and say, hey, I put it on. Can you clean it up? After 2 o'clock, we have Shannon Lush to solve all of your stain problems. And next up, we're going to be talking about what supplements we should be taking. And I'll also, later in the show, talk to Formula One champion Damon Hill. That's going to be exciting. But now it's time to have a look at some weather. For Melbourne, it is cloudy. I can see it outside, a little overcast, with a slight chance of a shower, mostly likely in the evening. Winds northerly and a balmy top of 24. It is very balmy out there. Tomorrow, rain increasing. It'll be a top of 22 degrees. On Friday, rain easing and a top of 17. For the rest of Victoria, partly cloudy with isolated showers and thunderstorms extending from the west during the afternoon and the evening. Remaining mostly dry in the far east. A warm day, tending hot in the northwest and light to moderate northerly winds, fresh at times in the south. Okay, time for some Beatles. Next up, are the supplements you are taking working?
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Do you take magnesium? I took magnesium last night. Apparently Scarlett Johansson was quoted saying that she takes magnesium to improve her digestion and her sleep. You know what happens when some of those celebrities say stuff? We all go, oh, maybe I should be doing it too. But does it actually work?

0: To explain, I'm joined by Dr. Norman Swan, presenter of The Health Report and What's That Rash on Radio National. Hello, Dr. Norman Swan. I took magnesium powder last night. I think I'm helping my muscles. I feel that it helps me sleep, Norman, but is that psychosomatic or does it really work?
1: Look, if it makes you feel better, that's fine, and it doesn't give you diarrhea, great. You know, you're on a winner. Look, the power of placebo is huge. Mm-hmm. So so someone like Scarlett Johansson tells you that she's getting better sleep. You have that expectation, and that expectation can deliver. So it's not nothing, but it's not necessarily due to the magnesium itself. So the studies on magnesium, so a lot of people take magnesium for muscle cramps and swear by it. It's actually quite hard to get magnesium that's pure magnesium. Mm-hmm. Often it's mixed with things like vitamin B6, which you do not want to take because it can damage your nerves. So often with these supplements, it's what's with them that's the problem, and sometimes quite hard to take them themselves. But really, the evidence on magnesium and muscle cramps is pretty negative. Not negative, it just doesn't seem to work.
0: Really?
1: What does work really well for muscle cramps is pickle juice.
0: What's in pickle juice that helps our muscles relax?
1: Well, it's really interesting. So it's not the constituents of pickle juice. It seems to be that what happens is you take this, you might buy a jar of pickled cucumbers and then you decant the juice off that when you've got that, and it goes to the back of your throat, and the sort of gagging thing that you get with the thing is stimulating nerves at the back of your throat, which then connect with your brain and your muscles to relax your muscles. It looks as though chili might do the same sort of thing, although, at 3 o'clock in the morning, you don't want to be chewing some chili.
0: Not so much, no.
1: But you'll see Yannick Sinner, who suffers a lot from cramps on the tennis circuit. He's on the pickle juice. So there has been some research suggesting that pickle juice is cheap, easy to get, and particularly if you like pickled cucumbers. So it's not eating the pickled cucumbers; it's actually taking the juice. I didn't believe it, and then one night I had the most terrible cramps from cycling too much, and you're literally screaming in agony at 3 o'clock in the morning.
0: Oh dear!
1: And my partner went upstairs to get the pickle juice. I never had tried it before. I took it, and I could actually feel the muscles relaxing as I took it. So it was amazing. So, but the evidence on magnesium is pretty thin. So the evidence on magnesium with sleep, there's a little bit of evidence that might help with blood pressure, but only a little. Mm-hmm. It was popular in pregnancy, thinking that it might protect against adverse outcomes in pregnancy. And in fact, there's a little bit of evidence of increased risk in pregnancy taking magnesium supplements.
0: Okay.
1: So they're not all harmless.
0: Yes.
1: And I'll give you another example where it's counterintuitive. So vitamin C in low doses in food, where it's mixing with other chemistry in food, particularly cooking with extra virgin olive oil and things like that to release other bioactive compounds along with the vitamin C, is an antioxidant. Mm-hmm. In other words, it slows down the process of aging, tissue degeneration, things that cause atherosclerosis and so on and so forth. So really good for you in small doses in food. In high doses, particularly intravenously, which some people take, it actually becomes a pro-oxidant. So it actually can damage tissue and speed up aging.
0: Oh.
1: Nobody knows why that happens, where at low dose it's one thing and high dose it's another. So it's not necessarily harmless to be taking these vitamins. And then people, I think, now know, I think it's quite generally known, that vitamin B6 is a real no-no in terms of supplementation, because you can risk nerve damage. The TGA, the Therapeutic Goods Administration, has reduced the dose available, but they've been really slow to act on that. But there's really no good reason to be taking vitamin B6.
0: I'm talking to Dr. Norman Swan. We are talking about supplements and what supplements you take and whether they work. It comes off the back, as sometimes these stories catch our attention, that Scarlett Johansson was talking about taking magnesium and was making her sleep. You have just saved me a lot of money, Dr. Norman Swan, because magnesium powder is so expensive. And here I am thinking I'm doing the right thing. And I just happen to love a dill pickle. So this is a win-win for me, this segment, because I'm going to make sure I drink the dill pickle juice now, and I don't have to spend as much money.

0: on the magnesium powder.
1: Well, I'm not guaranteeing it's going to help you sleep, but if you wake up with cramps, it's a good thing to take at the time.
0: Yes.
1: Yeah.
0: Okay.
1: And
0: what about, I'm going to interrupt. What about, I live in Ballarat, very low sunlight for 9 months of the year. What about vitamin D? Is the research and the study still really strong on that?
1: No. Unfortunately.
0: I'm not getting anything right, Dr. Norman Swan.
1: Well, it's really, we're not necessarily getting it wrong. There's not much harm from taking vitamin D in accepted doses. You wouldn't want to be taking massive doses. But the much-touted benefits of vitamin D, you know, it doesn't prevent cancer. It doesn't prevent heart disease. It doesn't seem to protect bones particularly, although it should, in theory it should, because vitamin D is involved in bone metabolism. So, I mean, various trials of vitamin D and calcium supplementation, which really are quite dubious in terms of whether they improve your bones. Some people, you know, again, you're probably not doing yourself any harm by taking that. And some GPs will recommend vitamin D and calcium for women, particularly at risk of osteoporosis. But, you know, if you're getting in Australia, if you are living at a reasonable latitude, and Ballarat is one of those reasonable latitudes, and you're getting out in the sun for 10 or 15 minutes a day, and you're exposing some of your skin to the sun, your head and shoulders and that sort of thing, you are getting enough sunlight. And go to the Cancer Council of Victoria, they've got recommendations on sunlight there. And unless you're housebound, frail, there's really not much reason for vitamin D supplementation. So I've saved even more money.
0: Well, you have. I mean, Dr. Norman Swan, Ballarat winter, no, we will not get 15 minutes of sun. I'm feeling for all of the people in Ballarat that are listening to me saying, Dr. Norman Swan, that is not the case. That is why
1: they get it. But they get it in Bendigo. How come they don't get it in Ballarat?
0: Well, we're different. We're different. Yeah, and it's a long winter in Ballarat, Dr. Norman Swan. I have loved this. Thank you so much, Dr. Norman Swan, for your expertise. It is a reminder to me and maybe to our listeners that we do need to make sure that we're talking to our GPs about what supplements we're taking and why, because then we can make sure that we're doing the right thing for ourselves. Really informative.
1: Would you like to know what supplements I take?
0: Yes, please.
1: None.
0: Oh, see? Look at you, a picture of health and not one supplement. Do you go by the mantra that you're ingesting everything you need through a well-balanced diet?
1: You got it in one.
0: Oh, see. Okay. Righto. We'll get you on. How much pickle juice? The pickle juice has gone really strong on the text.
1: Yeah, I'm sure it's good.
0: Quantity of pickle juice, and someone else asking, would vinegar work the same? Because that's the main ingredient.
1: Yeah, it probably would. I'm not sure it's been as well studied. I don't think there's anything special in pickle juice. It's just that reaction. So it's not something you take before you go to bed anticipating cramps. If you get a cramp, you know, you glug down a few mouthfuls. I mean, there's no a perfect dose there, as far as I'm aware of pickle juice, but you know, just take a go. It's hard to take more than a couple of mouthfuls and see what the result is.
0: Let's see a spike in dill pickle sales. Thank you so much, Dr. Norman Swan.
1: You're welcome.
0: I've just saved so much money. Okay, time for a little bit of Tay-Tay. You're on Afternoons. Coming up, I'm going to be speaking to a former world champion Formula One driver.

0: Patient Zero by Taylor Swift, new song by Tay Tay. What are your thoughts? I know that's been a mixed response online about her new music. And yeah, I like it. I don't mind it. I need to listen to it a couple more times, but I don't mind it. I want to hear from you. What do you think? We have also been talking about the rules of the dishwasher in your home. I'm still loving these texts. I'm loving these calls. Are you a raccoon on Red Bull like me? Or like my husband, are you a Scandinavian architect? Does it cause angst in your house? Keep those calls coming. There's lots of texts that I need to get to. And you're also sending me some lovely texts about your rescue dogs. We spoke to photographer Susanna, who has done a beautiful book on rescue dogs, and many of you have had wonderful experiences from your rescue dogs. But coming up next, I'm going to be talking to a former world champion Formula One driver. Cannot wait. Stay with us on Afternoons.
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1: Afternoons with Georgie Coghlan.

0: Well, the Australian Grand Prix is set for a big change with Formula One moving from Melbourne back to Adelaide after next year's race. And perhaps there's no better person to talk to about that than former world champion Damon Hill, a driver who competed at both the Melbourne and Adelaide Grand Prix. And it's also 30 years since Damon won the 1996 Formula One World Championship with Williams, following in the footsteps of his father, Graham Hill. Damon has some unfinished business in Adelaide after a controversial title-ending clash with Michael Schumacher at the 94 Grand Prix. And I'm desperate to talk to him about that. Damon Hill, welcome to Afternoons.
1: Hi, welcome. I'm a bit surprised to hear we're going back to Adelaide. I think the MotoGP is going back there, but Melbourne's going to be on the calendar for a few more years yet, I think.
0: Oh, that was my misunderstanding. I thought that they meant that Melbourne Grand Prix was going back to Adelaide, but it's staying in Melbourne.
1: There's two types of Grand Prix. There's the MotoGP Grand Prix.
0: Oh, that's my bad, Damon.
1: Yeah, well, anyway, listen, don't worry about that.
0: That's my bad. Here I was thinking, that is massive news. Why haven't I gotten across that? But let's talk about you coming back to Australia. What are your memories of racing here?
1: Pretty good. I mean, you're right to say I won in Adelaide and then they moved it to Melbourne. So that was getting on now for quite a few years ago. In 96, so yeah, 30 years. So we're celebrating 30 years. Well, I'm celebrating 30 years since I became world champion. So 30 years ago, I won in Melbourne the first Grand Prix. Yeah.
0: That is massive. And when you think about where the sport is now to when you were racing, of course, you were with the Williams team. Lots of pressure, I imagine, from having a father who did the same thing. How did that sort of feel at that time to be able to win that? And I can't even begin to process, Damon, the pressure that you would have when you had such a successful father in that sport.
1: Well, you know, that sort of pressure is really in other people's minds as a racing driver. By the time I got to Formula One, I was more concerned about my performance and how I was doing. And I think that's what the team were interested in. I don't think they particularly cared whether my dad was Father Christmas or anyone else, really. But you know, the fact is, as a story goes, it's interesting. So that's what I'm doing at the moment, is I'm doing a talking tour around Australia to talk about my life, and people seem to be interested in what it, as you just alluded to, you know, how do you get from becoming the son of a world champion and then losing interest really in the sport and then coming back and at the very late age getting an opportunity in Formula One to race at the sharp end. So I was a very late starter, but I got to the world championship after about 6 years of trying. But it's a story of a very unconventional route. I mean, now they start when they're about 5 years old, go karting, and mum and dad seem to pay for everything, and then you know, somehow they get picked up by Red Bull or someone like that, and then they get put to the test. By the time they get to 17, you know, they're professional racing drivers.
0: So am I correct? Gosh, I hope I am, after I didn't get that first bit right, Damon. Am I correct that you started on motorbikes, then went to Formula Ford, and then went to Formula 3?
1: Yes, you're absolutely right. You've done your research perfectly there.
0: And, thank God.
1: So that's the interesting bit. My first interest was bikes. And I was surrounded by Formula One because being with my dad and stuff. Mm-hmm. But I think also my dad died in a rather tragic circumstances, which put an end to not only his life, but also the life of the people who were on the plane with him and also the team. So he had his own Formula One team, and that was demolished by that accident. So I think that somehow put me off any ideas of following into Formula One. And I had an interest in bikes, and I was more keen on becoming the next Barry Sheen than I was becoming the next James Hunt or Niki Lauda or someone.
0: Well, understandably, that's a really tragic story. And how long did it take you to get your head around, okay, maybe I can do this?
1: Well, took me a while to actually understand what cut four wheels was all about. I didn't really have any experience of it. So I had to learn this new discipline, and I didn't know anyone in the sport. And I was really learning as I went along and making lots of mistakes. But somehow managed to get through it all. And eventually this opportunity came up to be in Formula One at a late stage. As I said, I just had two children, and my first son was born with Down syndrome. So we're doing a little bit of fundraising for Down Syndrome Australia along the way. And that was also part of the story. And yet it was it was late, but it was also us thrown in the deep end, being teammates to Alan Prost and Nigel Mansell and Ayrton Senna eventually.
0: You have been incredibly passionate and wonderfully supportive in supporting organisations with Down syndrome. Why is that so important to you?
1: Well, my son, as I said, my first son's got Down syndrome, and he's now very healthy and happy, and he's 37, I think. Mm-hmm. So we've been on that journey, having a child with a disability. But we also started a charity back where I live for a kind of much more encompassing charity, which provides activities for people with various learning disabilities to get fulfilled lives. And you've got a personal interest because you've got a son.
0: Absolutely, yes. Yeah. But Formula One is incredibly popular at the moment, Damon Hill. Of course, Netflix's Drive to Survive. I'm completely on board. I've always loved Formula One, but that took it to the next level for me, that whole sort of behind the scenes. And if we look at Conjunctu, there'll be lots of Formula One.

0: my age when I started.
1: I know, and I remember watching, you know, when he was first put on, everyone was like, what? This is such a gamble. Why Mercedes doing this? I'm going to take a quick call here, Damon. Hi, Mark. You've got a quick story to share about Damon. Would you mind? I know we don't have a lot of time, but I'd love to our listeners to hear this and, of course, for Damon to hear it.
2: Hey, Damon and Georgie. Hey, I done a lap of Albert Park in your car. Late 90s, you broke down. And I was the smallest one to fit in the car behind the recovery vehicle.
0: Oh, really?
1: So you were in there?
2: I was in there, yeah.
1: Oh, wow.
2: So that was the end of the race. We had people going everywhere, as in spectators jumped the fence, motorcycle escort either side. And I was just steering with one hand and holding the rope off the tow hook above the tow loop above my head with the other hand.
0: Well, you did a good job, by the sounds of it.
1: Oh, thank you for calling in, Mark. That's wonderful that Damon can hear that.
2: Not a problem.
1: Oh, I love that, Damon, see? And we're running out of time, but what are your thoughts on the Williams team this season? What would you be doing differently if you were in charge?
0: I wouldn't know what to do, frankly. You know, it's very complicated now. You have to be pretty good as an engineer. They've got James Vowles, who running the team. So he used to work with Mercedes and he's had a lot of experience. So he's up to his elbows in trying to sort out all the problems to get the car to go faster at the moment. But they'll get there. But they're a team that gave me a world championship. So I've got a lot of gratitude towards Williams, the team. And we hope that they'll do well in the future.
1: And you've also been really passionate, haven't you, about Silverstone?
0: Yeah, well, it's our home of our Grand Prix, and I did some work with the BRDC, who owns Silverstone, so we had to fight to keep the Grand Prix. And it's a difficult one because the sanction fees are huge now for Formula One, and there's a lot of competition out there. But it wouldn't be the same without the British Grand Prix, so that's also part of the job of a retired world champion. I've got to correct you again, I'm afraid, which is not a former world champion.
1: Oh, no, Damon.
0: Once you're a world champion, you're always a world champion.
1: Well, true. It's a bit like, it's a bit like Olympian. You're not a pre-Olympian or you're not a post-Olympian. You are an Olympian.
0: But I'm being very pedantic. I'm sorry.
1: No, you're not. And that's my bad. I got a bit confused this morning. And I did actually research it and thought, okay, it looks like it's going to Adelaide. And that is completely my bad, Damon Hill. So I do apologise for that. But you have been so generous and so lovely to talk to. You can hear Damon Hill talk in An Evening with Damon Hill and in Conversation with Tom Clarkson at the Melbourne Recital Hall on Monday, the 5th of October. Monday the 5th of October. Thank you so much, Damon. I really appreciate your time and I beg your pardon about Adelaide.
0: Thank you, Georgie. And I am a Scandinavian architect, if you want to know.
1: I was going to ask you. Look at you. You've rounded it off beautifully. Of course you're a Scandinavian architect. You know, that's why you're in Formula One. Everything would be precise. Thank you, Damon Hill.
0: Thank you.
1: Oh, goodness me. How embarrassing. You know, I do love my Formula One and I do apologise to our Formula One fans that I thought that we were losing the Grand Prix.
3: I get all the information about what's happening in the state.
4: It's a good mix of information and entertainment.
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8: Good afternoon, Nicholas Hines with ABC News. The new Deputy Leader of the Greens, Steph Hodgins-May, says that she has a bold vision for the future of Australia. The Victorian Senator will serve alongside David Shoebridge, who was elected leader in a party room meeting today after Larissa Waters resigned due to health issues. Senator Hodgins-May says the Greens can connect with Australians who are frustrated by the two-party system.
9: The Greens are not here to reform the Labor Party. We are here to replace the Labor Party. And I will be working alongside Senator Shoebridge to take the fight to those corporate parties. We have stared down the gas industry. We have stared down the warmongers. And we are staring down the tech billionaires.
8: Consumer prices are still rising at a rapid rate, according to new figures from the ABS, driven by more expensive fuel and housing costs. Here's finance reporter David Chow.
10: The headline inflation rate rose to 4% in the year to August, up from the previous month's 3.5%. But underlying inflation, which strips out volatile energy prices, remained steady at 3.6% for the third month in a row. And that's the measure the Reserve Bank looks at more closely. Money markets and many economists are predicting the RBA may lift interest rates again in the next few months, though that would probably

0: probably lead to higher unemployment and house prices falling even further.
1: Treasurer Jim Chalmers says today's inflation data shows that the war in the Middle East and the associated high oil prices is the main reason for higher inflation. Mr Chalmers says inflation is too high, but he's doubled down on his defence of government spending.
2: These numbers confirm that the overwhelming reason why inflation went up in August was higher global oil prices. In fact, all of the increase in annual headline inflation was from higher fuel costs and the unwinding of last year's energy rebates.
1: Police investigating a death in Melbourne's northwest overnight have made an arrest. Officers found a 63-year-old man unconscious at a home on Heathcote Street in Pascoe Vale shortly before 8 o'clock last night. He was treated at the scene but died a short time later. A 34-year-old man believed to be known to the deceased was arrested nearby and remains in custody as the investigation continues. Governments around the world are being urged to lean on the laws they already have to regulate artificial intelligence. US President Donald Trump has announced that leading AI companies have agreed to police themselves after a meeting at the White House. Sam Spencer is CEO of Aristotle Metadata and an adjunct professor in data governance at the University of Canberra. He doesn't think self-regulation will work, but he has faith in existing laws.
3: Fraud's illegal. We don't need cyber fraud. You know, theft is illegal. Cyber theft is still illegal. AI theft is still illegal. What we need to do is just rely on the laws that are already there in place to make sure that we're holding them to account.
1: France's interior minister says 440 people, mostly students, have been arrested during protests at high schools across the country. Officials also say at least 10 teachers, several students and nearly 50 law enforcement officers were injured. The demonstrations were triggered by concerns over class sizes, heavy workloads and teacher shortages. And to sport, Socceroos left-back Geordie Boss has been announced as the Professional Footballers Association Men's Footballer of the Year for 2026. The award caps a remarkable year for the 23-year-old, who continued his rise as one of Australia's brightest talents while playing with the Dutch club Feyenoord and excelling for the Socceroos at the World Cup. Australian teammate Lucas Herrington was named the Harry Kewell medalist as Young Footballer of the Year. And the head of soccer's domestic A-League competitions, Steve Rosich, says the league is heading towards full-time professionalism for women. Players in the 11-team women's competition are only paid for 38 weeks in the year, with a minimum wage of $35,000. Women's competitions have grown dramatically over the past decade, particularly in the UK and Europe. Rosich says the Australian Professional League has been working with the Players Association and plans to build towards full-time professionalism.
4: Growth of the professional women's game is a key pillar of our strategy. I'm hoping we can talk very soon with what we've worked through with the PFA and the arrangements we're striking with our A-League women to build to full-time professionalism.
1: And to the weather across Victoria, there's some isolated showers and thunderstorms forecast to extend from the west of the state this afternoon and into the evening, although remaining mostly dry in the far east. Tomorrow, it'll be a cloudy day for Victoria, with scattered showers, areas of rain and isolated thunderstorms extending from the west again, with a cooler southwesterly change during the day. In Melbourne, windy and cloudy today, and tomorrow rain set to increase later in the day with a top of 22, with rain then easing on Friday. Right now, it's 23 degrees.
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10: Good afternoon, Melbourne. Good afternoon, Victoria. On this overcast, little dreary day today outside, but we're having lots of fun here in the studio. Loving your calls, loving your texts. 1300 222 774. We've been talking about the rules of the dishwasher in your house. I have confessed that I am a raccoon on Red Bull. My husband is a Scandinavian architect. There are lots and lots of raccoons and architects out there where it's causing angst in your house. Let me know how it falls in your home. Keen to hear. Of course, it's Wednesday, so Shannon Lush is going to be in the house. If you've got a

0: stain question that you need answered, give me a call, 1-300-222-774. 0437-774-774. We've also been talking earlier in the show about whether you would go to a concert if mobile phones were banned. Many of you loving that idea, saying that you find that more appealing, that there are no mobile phones going to be at the concert. And a bit later in the show, have you ever seen a bumblebee in Victoria? Not a honeybee, a bumblebee. Dr. Anne Jones has some very interesting facts about bees. And of course, we are going to be playing Screen Slam. Screen Slam. Screen Slam. Screen Slam. Yes, indeed. But let's go to Dan. Dan, what's your dishwashing story?
1: Well, Georgie, I think we need to just harden the flip up a little bit with the dishwashing. Like, we do our washing by hand with our, you know, those things on the end of our arms. And we seem to be fine. And it takes, doesn't it take just as long to like put everything in the dishwasher and take it all out?
0: Yes.
1: Just on a washing up bowl and put it on the rack?
0: Yes. And I think you use less dishes, Dan, when you know you have to hand wash them, don't you think?
1: I reckon, yeah. And it's just, you know, it doesn't take 5 minutes to do. Like first thing in the morning, I usually do our washing up before I go to work and it's done.
0: Do you find it quite meditative and calming?
1: Yeah, in a sort of weird way.
0: Thank you, Dan. That is true. A shout out to all the hand washers out there. Keep your calls coming. 1-300-222-774. Shannon Lush going to be joining us really soon. So what are your staying questions? We also gave her some homework last week, so we'll be checking in on that. Meanwhile, let's have War, classic song from the Dirty Dancing movie.

0: What a song. Hungry Eyes by Eric Carmen from one of my favourite films, Dirty Dancing. It takes me back. I'm a young girl. I'm in love with Patrick Swayze. You are on Afternoons. This is Georgie Coghlan filling in for Bridge, who is back on deck on Monday. Lots of calls, lots of texts today. I'm loving all of your comments. 1-300-222-774-0437-774-774. Coming up now, Shannon Lush will talk all things stains.
1: The deaths of Jesse Baird and Luke Davies shocked Sydney. 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On the case of Jesse and Luke, we're your eyes and ears inside the courtroom, talking you through the witnesses and evidence that's put before the jury. 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

0: like residue on your drinking glass, like pet urine on your curtains. Wow. So are the stains of our lives.
1: Residue on your drinking glass? I mean, wow, takes me straight there. Yes, you're listening to Afternoons. Sorry. This is Georgie Coghlan. We have Shannon Lush in the building, household guru and author of many books, including Spotless, Spotless Baby, Stainless, Kids Can Clean, which you can buy from ABC Books. Good afternoon, Shannon Lush.
2: Hello, how you doing?
1: Very well. How are you?
2: Bloody marvellous.
1: Bloody marvellous. That's great. Love that you're always bloody marvellous. The phone call lines are already lighting up. Of course they are, Shannon Lush. 1-300-222-774. Or you can send a cheeky text, but we do like you to come and talk to us about your stains. 0437-774-774. Just quickly, Shannon, we've been talking about dishwashing rules in your house and whether you are, like me, a raccoon on Red Bull or quite pedantic and a bit of a Scandinavian architect. Where do you land?
2: I don't use dishwashers.
1: I knew you wouldn't use a dishwasher. What do you use?
2: I use dishwashers for storing potatoes.
1: Wow, that's a whole other segment. So you just put them in there? Doesn't it stink after a while?
2: No, they are really good for root vegetables because it's sealed. You've got air between the racks. It's great. Really good for root vegetables.
1: So what's in your dishwasher at the moment?
2: Well, I don't have one at this place because I refuse to use them. And if I do have one in a house that I'm in, that's what I use it for, storing root vegetables.
1: Of course you do. I love it. You are with Shannon Lush on Afternoons with Georgie Coghlan. 1-300-222-774. Let's go straight to John, given that we have this spring weather. It's quite warm. John, what is your question for Shannon?
3: Oh, good afternoon, Georgie and Shannon. I've got a hoard of work shirts that have stains around the collar from blockout, I'm presuming, because it happens only in summer. How do you get rid of the stain out of the collar and bring it back to something near normal?
2: You wipe it with white spirits, leave it for 5 minutes and throw it in the wash.
3: Ah, okay, white spirits, done.
2: Yeah, not meso, white spirits.
3: No, white spirits, yes.
2: Yep, get it from the hardware store.
3: Yes, definitely. Okay.
1: There you go, John, short and sweet. Love it. Good luck.
3: Thank you.
1: Okay, let's go to Shane. Shane, what is your question for Shannon?
4: I was here before, but I bumped my phone off.
1: That's
4: okay. We've got benchtop stains and mug and also soap scum in the shower.
1: Okay, so hang on. I think you've got, Shane, you've got a grey Laminex, but you have a mug stain. Is that right?
4: Yeah, a few of them, yeah. Tried everything to get it out, yeah. I just bumped the phone off. That's why I have to ring you back in.
2: Have you tried using glycerin and talcum powder?
4: No. Does that work, does it?
2: Yeah. You make a paste out of glycerin and talcum powder, it's got to be talc, not baby powder.
4: Right.
2: And you've got to make it up to the consistency of spreadable butter. So, see, some glycerin's a little bit more viscous than others, so the consistency's the most important part. It's about even, but it should feel like spreadable butter.
4: Okay,
2: once you've got your consistency right, you just use it on a rolled up pair of pantyhose, just a little of it, polish it on, leave it on for 15 minutes and polish it off with the same pantyhose without rinsing them.
1: Do you have pantyhose, Shane?
4: Oh, I stopped wearing them years ago.
2: You can always ask one of your neighbours.
4: I've got soap scum in the shower. I've been putting a bit of, I've done this, like you mentioned to someone last week about the idea of this wet sponge and put a smidge of dishwashing liquid.
2: No, that doesn't work.
4: And put it direct on it.
2: No, that doesn't work.
4: Tried everything but a jackhammer.
1: Okay, well, try Shannon's magical formula, Shane, and report back in. Good luck.
2: Yep.
4: Okay,
2: all you need to do for your shower screen is clean it down with white vinegar. And then you rub it with sweet almond oil.
1: Oh my goodness! I love this so much.
2: When you're doing it with the white vinegar, that's for hygiene.
1: Okay.
2: The sweet almond oil actually fills all the little bubbles that make it look white, because it's actually damaged to the glass. It's not soap scum at all.
1: Now this one, Shannon Lush, is a little bit left of centre, but I'm very intrigued about what you're going to say. Tim, what is your question for Shannon?
5: Hi. I spend a lot of time on the road and I constantly fighting the dead bugs on the windscreen and on the front of the car. Is there a solution? Yeah.
2: Yes, there is. One of the problems with bugs is that they contain a material called chitin. It's really difficult to remove with normal chemicals. If you use a combination of tea tree oil and glycerin, it will remove it. You just mix half and half tea tree oil and glycerin, and you put it onto a rolled up pair of pantyhose, give it a swipe over, and walk away for 5 minutes and come back and wipe it with the same pantyhose, and it just comes straight off.
1: Oh my goodness. Again, Tim, do you have pantyhose?
5: I'll have to go pretty deep in the cupboard.
1: Yep, that's right. Yep. Okay. I've written that down too, Tim, because I do a lot of driving living in Ballarat and on dusk and all the bugs come onto my windscreen. That's so helpful.
5: Good.
2: It works really well.
5: Thank you.
1: Okay. Good luck, Tim.
2: You're welcome.
1: I love that. So if you've got bugs on your windscreen, tea tree oil and glycerin. Did you say 50-50?
2: Yep. Yeah.
1: Ratio? Thank you, Shannon. Yep. Okay. Let's go to this. Brett, what is your stain question?
6: Oh, hi, ladies. Hope you're having a good day. Look, I had my grandchild stay over and jumped into bed with us. And at the time, we had our mattress protector off, and we usually have not just a mattress protector, but something that also assists. And unfortunately, the child actually wet the bed and into the mattress.
1: Mm-hmm.
6: Now, I Googled and it said to use white vinegar, and I think it was... I can't remember the name of the other product, to be honest. What's your thoughts?
2: You do use white vinegar. One of the best ways to do it is white vinegar and bicarb soda. Yeah.
6: It's very recent. It only happened last night, so I've jumped onto it fairly quickly.
1: We just lost you for a second there, Shannon. Do you mind repeating that question?
2: I said, is it an inner spring mattress?
6: Yes, it is. It's a large king bed. I believe it's one of the foam movement beds.
2: So is it in a spring?
6: I believe so.
2: Which one?
6: I'll be honest with you, it was when we bought it, I didn't take a lot of notice. My wife picked it out. I believe it's more one of those ones that actually has the sturdy foam that actually will move with your body and come back into place.
1: Yes.
2: So it's memory foam. When you clean with foam, you've got to take it outside.
6: Right.
1: Shannon, we don't have a great line there for you. Sorry. Were you able to move around a little bit? You're just cutting out a little bit. Let's try again.
2: How's that?
1: Let's try from there. That's great.
2: If it's memory foam, you've got to take it outside because it's the most difficult way to clean it. You need to put it down on a sheet on the lawn and you pour hot white vinegar through the stain and you need to stomp on the stain while you're doing it.
6: Right.
2: So jump up and down on the stain while you're doing it. And it's got to be on a sheet on the grass so that it drains through well.
6: Okay.
2: All right, and leave it out in the sunshine to let it dry thoroughly.
6: All right.
1: Okay, Brett. Good luck with that.
6: Taking it outside is the part I've missed. Thank you so much.
1: And stomping. Yep. Don't forget to do the stomping part.
6: Oh, I'm sure the neighbours will love looking at that.
1: They will.
6: Okay.
1: Thank you so much, Brett. Let's go to Pamela. What's your stain, Pamela?
7: Oh, hi, Shannon. This is for my mum. I need to help her remove some bright red lipstick from a cream wool carpet that's quite a thick, open weave.
2: Yep.
7: Please.
2: All you need to do is use white spirits, wipe it with white spirits, and then wipe it with a damp cloth. Backwards and forwards.
7: Okay.
2: White spirits, damp cloth, white spirits, damp cloth.
7: And
2: until
7: just
2: it's
7: keep
2: gone.
7: Repeating that because it's gone into the fibres a bit.
2: Yeah, it'll pull it out.
7: Oh, wonderful. Thank you so much. Have a great day.
1: Thanks, Pamela.
2: You too. You're welcome.
1: Let's go to Janine. Hello, Janine. You've got a problem with your bath towels.
8: We do, Georgie. Mm-hmm. Hi, Shannon.
2: Hello.
8: I put wet towels on an old clothes horse that's metal, and now I've got rust marks as the towels dried.
2: All right. When you you need to lay them outside on a table in the sunshine, and then you put a small mountain of uniodized cooking salt along each stripe, and then you squeeze sufficient lemon juice onto the mountain of salt to moisten it without collapsing it. So you sort of squeeze your lemon so it's going drip, drip, drip until it's almost to the bottom of the salt, and then stop and leave it there sitting in the sunshine. And you'll know when it's done because the salt will change colour. It'll pull the rust right out of the fabric.
8: Does it matter if I've already put vinegar on that stain?
2: No, it doesn't do anything.
8: No, it didn't.
1: Love it, Janine. Good luck. That sounds like I'm loving all the chemistry behind this, Shannon Lush. Let's go to... Oh, I love them. They're so different and eclectic. Let's go to Stephen. Stephen, talk us through your stain.
9: Good morning, George and Shannon.
2: Hello.
9: I've got a soft leather briefcase, and it's got a pocket that goes to the outside, and it's the pocket's lined. And I had a packet of peppermints in a tin in there, and they opened up and went into the bag, and I didn't notice it. Anyway, with the humidity, I presume, the mints have disintegrated and bleached through or leached through the leather to the front, and I don't know what to do with it.
2: Okay. Because peppermints are really high in sugar, you have to actually wet it. So you need to wet it from the inside. One of the best ways you can do it is use a damp sponge on the inside. You put paper towel out against the leather on the outside and put a wet sponge on the inside against where the mints were dissolving, and leave it in the shade. What will happen is it'll pull the moisture right through the leather and get rid of the sugar. Once the sugar is gone, evenly damp the entire panel of leather and let it dry slowly in the shade, and you will end up with no watermark on it.
9: How easy is that? That's brilliant.
1: I know. She's a genius, isn't she? Thank you, Stephen. Good luck.
9: Thank you.
1: Of course, I'm talking to Shannon Lush. You know that because you love her and you love this segment. That's why we have so many calls and so many texts. But 1-300-222-774. I will try to get as many as I can. 0437-774-774. Shannon, let's do a bit of a quick lightning round on the texts that are coming in. White spirits, I think vodka, but that's not what you mean, is it?
2: No, no. It's called white spirits. Mm-hmm. It's liquid hydrocarbon. It's usually next to the metho and the terps in the aisle at the hardware store.
1: Great. Can you please ask Shannon where to purchase some of her items like sweet almond oil?
2: Sweet almond oil you can get from the pharmacy, or you can get it from baking specialist stores because you use it in goat baking.
1: Great. How do I get mould off the back of a wool rug? It started when I washed the rug and I didn't dry it underneath.
2: Okay, when you're trying to remove mould from fabric, you need to use salt water. It's not just salt water out of the ocean. It needs to be a heavy salt solution. So it's 1 kilo of salt per 9 litres of water.

0: You stir it with your hand so that you can feel when there's no more gritty bits, and that makes a salt saturate solution. Soak the item in the salt saturate solution, leave it overnight, and in the morning you dry it slowly in the shade. As it dries, the salt crystals regrow. When they grow slowly, they grow large, and when it's dry, you just brush the salt off and it takes the mold spore with it.
1: Love it. Mold in the shower, the clove oil recipe, please.
0: It's a quarter of a teaspoon of oil of cloves in a litre of water. No stronger. It's important. And you just mist it over it, leave it on for 24 hours, and that kills the spore. It's not a cleaner, it's a killer. Normally the mold will just drop off when you do that because it's got nothing to hang on with. But if it's old mold, you may still have some that still looks visible. So after 24 hours, you can wipe it with white vinegar to remove any surface mold.
1: Shannon, I have a black mark on my cream toilet lid from a plumber that dropped some perished black rubber from an old valve while he was replacing it. How do I remove it? From Maria in Ballarat.
0: You just use damp salt.
1: I love the way you're like, come on, just use a bit of damp salt, would you please?
0: Yeah. You just sprinkle it with salt and use a damp cloth and it's gone.
1: Last text here. I'm desperately need to know how to clean watermarks off my stainless steel cooktop. I can't ring because I'm working. That's from Shannon.
0: Okay, the best thing to use is Jeweller's Rouge. You go to your hardware store. It's called Jeweller's Rouge. It's in the tool section. They use it for buffing. It looks like a dark red paste, and you apply it with a metal, with one of those wool buffs that you put on your electric drill. And it's a metal polish, bar none, and it just gets rid of them.
1: Last
0: no
1: text.
0: Elbow grease.
1: Sorry, they're flying in here, Shannon. How do I get commercial bubble mixture stains out of our children's clothes?
0: Okay, unfortunately the new bubble mixture is not normal bubble mix. It used to be detergent, and now it contains silicone. It's to make the bubbles last longer.
1: That's a worry.
0: Unfortunately, it stains, and the only way to get it out is by mechanical means. That means you've got to rub it against itself. So when you rub it against itself, you rub it against itself with a little kerosene. Just keep rubbing until you can't see it anymore, and then you put it in the wash.
1: Okay. Why don't we finish
0: and don't
1: on...
0: use them.
1: Yeah, don't use them. That's probably the answer. Last one, how do I make new towels thirsty?
0: Yeah, okay. Look, the deal with the towels is that there's a material called dressing that's in the towels, and it is designed to stop the towels absorbing dirt and dust while it's in the shop.
1: Right.
0: Unfortunately, it is extremely toxic, and same with most clothes. 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
1: That sounds essential, particularly as you said, if you're buying new clothes to get those chemicals off them.
0: Yeah, but apart from that, it's cheaper. 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Why wouldn't you use it?
1: Why wouldn't you use it, Shannon Lush? We have Shannon Lush here on Afternoons. Let's do a couple more calls and then we'll be off. Let's go here. Fiona's got an interesting one. Hello, Fiona. What's your stain?
2: Oh, hi. Hope you can hear me.
1: Yes.
2: I've got mould on an oil painting.
0: Okay, are you ready for this?
2: Yep.
0: This one's weird, okay?
2: Oh,
0: everybody thinks this one's weird. Fortunately, you're female because you need 1 litre of female urine.
1: What?
0: So you need to pee in a bucket.
1: Are you not taking us for a ride here, Shannon Lush?
0: No, I am not.
2: I'll do anything to get
0: it. I am a fine arts restorer. This is one of the things that I do all the
1: a
0: time.
1: A litre?
0: People ask me where I get my urine, which I find really funny.
1: A litre of female urine?
2: Has to be
0: 1 litre of female urine. Put it in an ice cream container or anything with a large opening, like a bucket or an ice cream container. Stick it out in the sunshine and it has to diminish by 50%. So you start with 1 litre, you've got to end with 50%, so 0.5 litre. And it's got to be out in the sunshine and diminish in that way because it's got to evaporate and be reactive with ultraviolet light. It changes chemistry. It won't smell like urine anymore. It will smell sort of like ammonia. So what you need to do once you get it to the half litre, you add 2 tablespoons of

0: of grated raw potato without peels on them. Two tablespoons of normal uniodized cooking salt. Stir it through, leave it for exactly 5 minutes, and then strain it. And that's what you use to clean your painting with.
1: And how do you clean the actual painting then? Do you just use a little brush?
0: You can use a brush or a cotton bud, whatever it is. Depends on the size of the painting. Sometimes I use a large brush, sometimes I use a small one. Just depends on how big it is. And
1: Wow.
0: once you've
1: Grated
0: done it,
1: potato. So grated
0: yeah.
1: potato, does it matter what potato?
0: It's got to be normal potatoes. It can't be sweet potatoes.
1: Yep. And then what was the
0: Okay.
1: last thing?
0: It
1: And salt,
0: it's got to be the
1: unionized.
0: right sort of got to be the right sort of starch.
1: And the
0: And
1: last
0: with
1: part was the uniodized salt, wasn't it?
0: uniodized cooking salt. Yep.
1: Yes. Okay, good luck, Fiona. I'm Oh, what do I
0: intrigued.
1: do after that though? How do I get it on?
0: You just
1: Well,
0: put. you just use a brush or whatever to use it. You just apply it and just wipe it back off again. It just comes off and it cleans the painting at the same time. When you have finished,
1: Oh, that's a
0: if
1: bit of
0: you
1: DNA.
0: when you have finished, if you turn the oil painting around, you know how you've got your little stretches in the back of the canvas? If you tuck a whole clove, like, you know, that we use for cooking, a whole clove into each one of the stretches, it won't mold anymore.
1: Okay, I love it and I'm intrigued. Good luck, Fiona. I have had a text come in relation to that, Shannon. Can you ask Shannon how she found out that you needed to use female urine to remove mold
0: Well,
1: from oil paintings? Did you try male urine and it didn't work?
0: no, well, male urine contains an oil-based hormone, which is why male bathrooms smell different, and it doesn't work.
1: See, look at what you learn on afternoons. I absolutely love this. Okay, I'm going to do one more and then let you go and enjoy the rest of this day, Shannon Lush. Let's go to Andrew. What's your stain, Andrew? Oh,
2: Read
1: sorry. Sorry,
2: orange.
1: Andrew. That was my bad. I had you turned down. Do you mind starting again, please? Sorry.
2: Certainly. We've got some blood red orange and red wine stain on a new tablecloth that's never been washed. It's a cotton tablecloth,
0: Okay.
2: and I haven't touched it.
0: All right, you need to pour hot white vinegar through it. So stretch the stain across a bowl, put a little jug of white vinegar in the microwave to heat it up until it's steaming, and then you pour the hot white vinegar through the stain, you know, stretch the stain across the bowl, then you empty the bowl back into the jug and keep pouring it through until it's gone.
1: There you go.
2: Thank you very much.
1: Thank you,
2: Thank you. Welcome.
1: Andrew. Good luck. Shannon Lush, thank you so much. I think I did give you homework last week, but have you been a bad student?
0: I can't remember what it was. I'm sorry. I've been absolutely flat chat this week.
1: Well, I can't remember what it was because I've got perimenopause. So they're you and I both. Okay.
0: Betcha.
1: Thank you, Shannon Lush. We'll see you next week. Bridget will be back on board. Okay. Have a
0: Thanks for
1: great
0: having me.
1: day.
0: See you later.
1: Coming up, have you ever seen a bumblebee in Victoria? Very different to a honeybee. Okay. In the meantime, here's some hot chocolate.

0: little bit of a hot chocolate, everyone's a winner. 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
0: There it is, what the duck. Okay, have you ever seen a bumblebee in Victoria? I've seen bumblebees overseas. I've seen bumblebees in Denmark and I've seen bumblebees in the UK. But do they exist here? Have you seen them? I want to know. 1-300-222-774-0437-774-774. They're very different to honeybees. How are they different? And how can you tell if your honeybees are happy or cranky? Dr. Anne Jones, host of What the Duck podcast on Radio National, joins us now. Hello, Anne.
5: Hello.
0: Great to have your company here on Afternoons. What does a bumblebee look like compared to a honeybee for people that may not have seen a bumblebee before?
5: Oh, bumblebees are much bigger and much fluffier. They're very, very fluffy. In fact, they're so fluffy that the fluffs are called a pelt. Oh. So they are really, or a pile, I should say. They're called a pile, like a 1970s carpet. That's how fluffy they are.
0: And they're so beautiful. I mean, you're obviously going to inform myself and all of our listeners about whether it's a good thing that bumblebees are here. But I remember seeing them in Denmark. I remember seeing them in the UK. And they're just so – they seem to be big and they seem to be more gentle, but I could have that wrong. Why are they here? Where have they been seen in terms of the states in Australia?
5: Oh, I certainly hope they're not in Victoria. Mm-hmm. At this stage, bumblebees are only in Tasmania in Australia, and they are invasive there.
0: Right.
5: They are not meant to be in this environment. We've got a whole host of native bees in Australia that do and all sorts of things, really, that do all of our pollination. And having interlopers coming in isn't necessarily a good thing. Mm-hmm. But the recent research into bumblebees is really, really interesting.
0: And what do you mean by that, recent research?
5: Well, bumblebees are used to study all sorts of things, including cognition, right? And one of the things, this is from Macquarie University in Sydney, was that they were trying to figure out whether bumblebees might have emotions.
0: Wow, I love this. Okay, yeah. So how do we test, in terms of scientists in a lab, whether a bee has feelings?
5: Well, with mammals and humans, we move our faces often and that gives us clues as to what the other person is feeling and thinking. But when you're an insect, you can't really move your face because you've got an exoskeleton. So yes. It's sort of like crispy and hard, or you're not necessarily crispy, but, you know, they're hard. So they don't have a movable face. So they've got a tiny little glosser, which is a bumblebee tongue.
0: That's
5: about 5 millimetres long.
0: Right.
5: And that is obviously very movable. And that is what the researchers honed in on to see if they could pick out any ways of telling what the bumblebee was feeling.
0: Right. So they're looking at their tongue. And what did they do then in terms of the experiment to test that out?
5: They do a whole heap of things. But basically, there's two different responses that are sort of almost universal in mammals, but it turns out that it's sort of in bumblebees as well, is that there's sort of like a like and dislike response. So when you like something, you lick your lips and you go yum yum, right? And when you dislike something, you literally go pear and shake your head. And sometimes people will wipe their mouth. And it turns out that bumblebees do exactly the same thing.
0: Oh, Oh, divine. I know.
5: When they like or dislike something.
0: So I'm getting a lot of texts coming through. Mm-hmm. Let's go to those and I'd love to see if you can answer these for us, Dr. Anne. So, Georgie, heaps of bumblebees in Hobart. So there you go. Bumblebees can be seen in the Whitsundays.
5: Oh, I didn't know that.
0: Okay, there you
5: That's sort of surprising. I would have thought it was a bit hot, but okay.
0: And then someone saying, stuff the bumblebee or the honeybee, native bees all the way.
5: Totes.
0: Love that, Greg. Another one here. The bumblebee is a reportable and prohibited exotic pest on the Australian mainland.
5: Absolutely.
0: It's too late for Tasmania, where they've become established and a threat to agriculture and the pollination of native vegetation. Let's go to Leon. Hello, Leon. You've got a story about a bumblebee.
6: Yeah, look, I did see one here about 4K out of Beechworth. Where I live. Yeah, it's just pretty rugged existence here. But I saw one. I reckon it'd be 10 years ago, though, a long time ago.
0: Oh, okay. So you haven't seen one since, Leon?
6: No, not recently. And I just, can you just ask the lady, another animal that I had down here, a Fasco gale.
0: Yes.
6: She might not know about that. I had one of these down there probably around about 10 years ago, and I haven't seen it since, but it was in a hollow branch well up into the tree, and it was very distinctive.
0: Fasca gale is one of my favourite animals, Leon. Yeah, when I did zoology, they are just adorable. They're a tiny little, are they a mammal or marsupial? Yeah. Mammal?
5: Marsupial.
0: Oh, they're a marsupial. Yeah. They are just so cute. And so what was your question about the Fasca gale for Dr. Anne? She's here. You can talk to her.
6: Yeah, well, I just wanted to mention that I did observe one down here. It would have been 10 years ago, just right on the edge of my property. And it was in a hollow branch. Mm. And I haven't seen it since. But I live down here now, so I'm probably got more chance of seeing it, but yeah, I'm coming across all sorts of animals.
5: Yeah, I bet you are. Yeah, the Fasca gales will be in hollows and all sorts of things like that, and they'll mostly come out at night, and so that's when you're likely to actually see it out and about and eating the things that it likes to eat, like moths. It loves big, juicy moths, but almost anything it gets its jaws around, really. But, you know, it's not unusual to see a creature like this once and not see them again, and it's because they're cryptic, they're hidey creatures. They use being hidden as a way of making sure that they don't get eaten. So it's really very normal to spot them, and you got to just feel lucky when you do, especially something like a brush-tailed Fasca gale. Like, I mean, the cutest.
0: The cutest. And if you don't know what a Fasca gale is, P-H-A-S-C-O-G-A-L-E from memory, have a look at them. Look them up and look a little video.

0: Kiowa because they are so beautiful and so cute. I fell in love with them when I studied zoology and they're my favourite animal. We have run out of time, Dr. Ann Jones, because bumblebees has taken far too much time, which we love. But someone else texting in, there's a common belief that bumblebees don't sting. Yes, they do, and they hurt. And someone else texting in, I was riding in New Zealand and the fuzzy bumblebees would come and check out my bright lycra. And is it right that according to physics, they should not be able to fly?
1: Oh, I don't know. That's a good one. Oh, there we go. Everyone, we're going to have to go look that up on the internet right away.
0: There's some homework, Dr. Ann Jones. Thank you so much. Host of Radio National podcast, What the Dark. Bridget will be back. Everyone can look forward to hearing you next week. Oh, I think Dr. Ann Jones is gone. Bumblebees, any more texts, send them through before 3 o'clock and I can get to them, 0437 774 774. But coming up, it is time for Screen Slam. Give me a call on 1300 222 774 to play along. Screen Slam, it is Wednesday. Here is the first clue.
2: I'm going to sting them where it really hurts.
3: In the face.
2: No.
3: In the eye. That would really hurt.
2: No.
3: Up the nose. That's a killer.
0: 1-300-222-774 if you know what that film is. But first, let's have a cheeky song.

0: Martha and the Vandellas, Dancing in the Street. You're listening to Afternoons with Georgie Coghlan. It's wonderful to have your company today. We have had such a fun show today. I mean, we always have fun, don't we, on this show? 1-300-222-774. You need to help me. This is the Screen Slam, okay? This is your first clue. Thank you, Alice.
1: I'm going to sting them where it really hurts.
2: In the face.
1: No.
2: In the eye. That would really hurt.
1: No.
2: Up the nose. That's a killer.
0: Hint, hint, we may have just talked about that topic. 1-300-222-774. Come on, you can play the Screen Slam with us here on Afternoons.
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2: Yes, it is Wednesday afternoon.
3: Green Slam. Green Slam. Green Slam.
2: Yes, it is Wednesday afternoon and it is Screen Slam time. We would love you to play. Come on, particularly if you haven't played before. It's so fun. 1-300-222-774. Here is the first clue again.
4: I'm going to sting them where it really hurts.
5: In the face.
4: No.
5: In the eye. That would really hurt.
4: No.
5: Up the nose. That's a killer.
2: Hint, hint, we may have just talked about it. Let's go to Celeste. Hello, Celeste. What is that from?
6: That is Jerry Seinfeld in the B movie.
2: Yeah! She's straight out of the box, pretty strong. Okay, let's go, Celeste, to clue number two.
7: Ithaca's king is coming back.
8: No, he's not.
2: Oh.
6: Oh, gosh, I have no idea.
2: One more time. Very recent movie. Let's go.
7: Ithaca's king is coming back.
8: No, he's not.
6: That's from the big movie that just came out.
2: Yes.
6: I went to see it at cinema. It was really long. The Odyssey.
2: Yes!
6: Woohoo! Oh my god, okay.
2: Celeste, you're on a roll here. Okay, let's go to number three, please.
9: None of this would have happened if the prick hadn't locked his dead dad in a freezer.
6: Oh, I watched this. This was incredible. I laughed my head off. It's the Irish show about the sisters.
2: Yes. Are they good sisters or are they?
6: Bad sisters.
2: Yay! Yeah. I know I'm giving a hint, but I do love it when people win. Yay! Okay, you're on to number four, Celeste. Look at you go from St. Kilda. Let's listen to clue number four.
9: Drink because I am a sensitive and highly strong person.
10: No, that's why your co-stars drink.
9: I am not a drunk.
10: Oh, really? Let's examine the evidence.
9: Look, all bottles and gallon jugs. I had guests.
10: Who? Guns N' Roses?
6: Oh, gosh. I feel like maybe I'm too young for this. It sounds like an older show.
2: Correct. Do you want to have a guess?
6: No, I think my glory has to end here.
2: Oh, well, look, well done. You've nailed it. You got the first three, Celeste. Thank you so much for playing. 1-300-222-774. Let's go to Rachel. Rachel, do you want to hear clue number four again?
11: Yes, please.
2: Okay.
9: Drink because I am a sensitive and highly strong person.
10: No, that's why your co-stars drink.
9: I am not a drunk.
10: Oh, really? Let's examine the evidence.
9: Look, all bottles and gallon jugs. I had guests.
10: Who? Guns N' Roses?
2: Who do you think that is, Rachel?
11: I think that's Beaches.
2: Oh, no, but so close. You've actually got one of the actresses right there. Yes, but thank you for playing, Rachel. Let's go to Jane. Hello, Jane. Do you want to hear that clue again or do you know who that is?
12: No, I know. One of my favourite movies with the fabulous Goldie Hawn and Bette Midler. It's The First Wives Club.
2: Yes! Triple point. Wow. Well done. Okay, you ready for the next clue? Here you go, Jane.
12: Yep. Yeah.
13: Okay, I want you to tell me what these fellas look like.
14: Well, the little guy, he was kind of funny looking.
13: In what way?
14: I don't know, just funny looking.
13: Can you be any more specific?
14: I couldn't really say.
2: Do you know who that is, Jane? What film that's from?
12: No idea, but I'm going to have a guess. Mm-hmm. Is it Ghostbusters?
2: No.
12: Okay.
2: But I love that you played. Thank you, Jane. Keep those calls coming. 1-300-222-774. Let's listen to clue number five again.
13: Okay. I want you to tell me what these fellas look like.
14: Well, the little guy, he was kind of funny looking.
13: In what way?
14: I don't know, just funny looking.
13: Can you be any more specific?
14: I couldn't really say.
2: You might know the voice of one of the actresses there. It's quite distinctive. 1-300-222-774. Come on, play Screen Slam with me. It's so much fun. It does not matter if you don't get it right. It's all about participating. Let's listen one more time to clue number five.
13: Okay. I want you to tell me what these fellas look like.
14: Well, the little guy, he was kind of funny looking.
13: In what way?
14: I don't know, just funny looking.
13: Can you be any more specific?
14: I couldn't really say.
2: It's such a great grab. Hello, Jenny. What do you think that one is?
15: I believe it's from Fargo.
2: Yes! Well done, Jenny. Nailed it. Okay, Jenny, let's go to

0: Thank you.
1: Thank you, Jenny, and thank you everyone for having some fun and participating. We're going to be saying goodbye to our regional audience in just a second, and you're about to be joined by Prue Bentley this afternoon. On tomorrow's show, we've got Dave O'Neill, and he and I are going to remember visiting the city as a kid. That's going to be fun because I was from Warrnambool, of course. So coming up to the Big Smoke was a big deal. And we're also going to be talking pets with Andrew Sellers-Jones and plenty more. So join us tomorrow on Thursday on Afternoons. We have had such fun today. I've loved all of your calls. I've particularly loved the rules of the dishwasher in your house, whether you were like me, a raccoon on Red Bull, or whether you were a Scandinavian architect. I feel like the balance was pretty equal Stevens. I always say even Stevens. I know it's meant to be equal Stevens. Stay with us. This.
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2: T20. 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
5: Good afternoon to you. Prue Bentley here with you on Drive across ABC Victoria. On the show today, there's something that happens as the weather turns in spring. The urge to clean up and clean out. It can be a big, daunting job sometimes, though, particularly when you've got a lot of stuff or you are storing things for someone else. Shortly, someone who knows the best way to organise and declutter. But I want you to tell me, whether it's in a shed out the back, the garage, the spare room, or a paid-up storage locker, what have you got stored away? And if you are storing things for someone else and it is getting on your nerves, when is it okay to chuck it out? Give me a call. On Lucky Dip History, the most interesting people you've never heard of. A wry look at some of history's most underrated characters with podcaster and author Riley Knight. That is coming up. We'll cross to Central Victoria, where Muckleford locals are pleased as punch at their novel new wicket, which is the first of its kind in Victoria, just in time for cricket season. So what makes it so special? You are going to have to stay listening to find out. And on What's for Dinner Wednesday, I need your help. I've promised to cook a risotto for a friend this week, and then I realised it could be a trap. Risotto is, after all, known as the death dish on shows like MasterChef for getting contestants eliminated. So how do I pull it off? And what are the best flavourings to pair it with? All that and more on Drive this afternoon.
6: Good afternoon, Nicholas Hines with ABC News. A service that helps Victorians facing mortgage stress says it's experiencing overwhelming demand as the cost of living continues to hit people hard across the state. Mortgage borrowers are facing higher repayments after the Reserve Bank of Australia yesterday hiked the cash rate to 4.6%, the highest level in 15 years. And today, ABS figures show a significant jump in inflation, rising to 4% in the year to August, driven by higher fuel prices. That's well above the RBA's target of 2-3%. Nadia Harrison is the CEO of Mortgage Stress Victoria. Says she's seeing an increasing number of clients with stable jobs who still can't make ends meet.
7: So this is the greatest demand we've ever seen. We've seen a doubling of people reaching out for assistance between January and August this financial year. Those financial circumstances, the economic considerations that are piling up for people have meant that people have reached breaking point.
6: And if you need support, you can call the National Debt Helpline on 1800 007 007. The new federal Greens leader, David Shoebridge, says he wants to build the Greens into a mass movement across the country. The New South Wales senator has been elected leader, with Victorian Senator Steph Hodgins-May elected deputy after Larissa Waters stepped down from the top job earlier this week due to illness. Senator Shoebridge says it's an extraordinary time in politics and the Greens need to seize the moment.
8: Politicians aren't just here to deliver for their corporate donors or some US tech billionaire, or worse still, some foreign government with their militarisation plans for this country. Politics is here to serve Australians. We want to deliver that hope. This is the moment for the Greens to fill the vacuum.
6: The Federal Infrastructure Minister says the construction of a new train station in Melbourne's northwest is an important step in building the airport rail link.

0: The state government has today announced major construction on Stage 2, which includes the new station at Keilor East, will be finished by 2031. There's still no end date set for the final stage of the long-awaited project, which is being jointly funded by the state and federal governments. But Minister Catherine King says the airport link is now within reach.
1: There was no way Melbourne Airport Rail could happen at all unless we actually untangled the rail lines and had that initial stage. We're now announcing Stage 2, and Stage 3 is progressing well. This is, I think, the first time since Melbourne Airport Rail has really been talked about. You know, we can see the light of where this project is going.
0: The RACV is urging e-scooter riders in Victoria to abide by the law after a study found that a quarter of injured riders were riding illegally. The Royal Melbourne Hospital examined hundreds of injuries involving e-bikes and e-scooters over a six-month period. And the RACV-funded study found that a quarter of those injured weren't wearing helmets and were riding under the age of 16. Head of Public Policy James Williams says that raising awareness about the dangers is key.
2: A lot of this is about a conversation between parents and their children. You know, a lot of these children would not have received these e-scooters by themselves. Quite often they're gifts. So it's conversations, it's education and awareness about the dangers of e-scooters.
0: The GWS Giants have admitted they're open to trading star defender Lachie Whitfield if the right offer is presented. The 32-year-old is a two-time club champion at the Giants and attracting interest from clubs in his home state of Victoria as GWS embarks on a reset of its list. Football manager Jason McCartney told AFL Trade Radio that they're open to a deal for Whitfield, but only for an early draft pick.
3: Like what we've seen with Toby Green, at some stage they will return to Victoria. This is probably something that's now consideration. But once again, that'll be for us to determine in the end.
0: And Australian golfer Adam Scott has been shortlisted for induction into World Golf's Hall of Fame next year. The 46-year-old, who won the Masters in 2013, is one of 14 finalists for its class of 2027, alongside another current player in England's Justin Rose. Eligible golfers must be at least 45 years old during the year of the induction ceremony or retired from the competitive game for at least 3 years. And the result of the final vote will be announced in December. And to the weather across Victoria, a few isolated showers and thunderstorms set to extend from the west this afternoon and into the evening, although remaining mostly dry in the far east of the state. Tomorrow, there is cloudy conditions expected with scattered showers and areas of rain and isolated thunderstorms extending from the west of the state. And the Bureau has issued an initial flood watch for parts of Gippsland, northeast and central Victoria, with minor to moderate flooding possible from Friday with that rainfall. In Melbourne, it's windy and cloudy this afternoon. Tomorrow, a top of 22 with rain arriving later in the day. Right now, it's 23 degrees.
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6: G'day, g'day. Before 3:30... the most interesting people that you've never heard of. We're going to take a wry look at some of history's most underrated characters with history podcaster and author Riley Knight. There are some very funny stories in there and some poignant ones too. So stay with us for that. A little bit later though, why surrendering your driver's license could land you without a way to prove your identity. There is a push to fix it too, so stay with us for that. But first, tell me, what have you got stored away? And if it's for someone else, when is it okay to chuck it out?
5: This is ABC Victoria. Have your say.
4: Call 1300 303 468.
6: Yes, it is spring cleaning time. Maybe you've vowed to finally empty out the junk in your shed so you can finally get the car back in. Well, whether it's a shed out the back, the spare room, a garage, or a paid-up storage locker, tell me, what have you got stored away? And if you are storing things for someone else, might be a family member, might be a friend, might be just an acquaintance, and it's getting on your nerves, when is it okay to chuck it out? Give me a call, 1300 303 468. What have you got stored away? Maybe it's for you, maybe it's for a rainy day, or maybe it is for someone else. The dilemmas of storage today here on Drive. Lizanne Oliver is a professional organiser and author of the book Sorted, The Ultimate Guide to Organising Your Life Once and for All, which I think all of us could probably use from time to time. Lizanne, good afternoon.
7: Oh, hello, Prue. How are you?
6: Look, I am all right, but I think maybe many of us need your expertise today because we all accumulate things. When, though, I mean, as somebody who's seen it, just about everything, when does too much stuff start to have a negative impact on us?
7: Well, I think, you know, when it's compromising your lifestyle. So is it stopping you from using a space? Is it stopping you from being able to function in that space? A good example might be the spare room, and you've got it set up. Maybe you want to, you know, do something creative in there, whether it's sewing or painting, but there's too much junk. You actually don't have much room to do those things. So you've really got to look at what is the purpose of that space. And can I use it? Is it costing me in some way? Is it compromising my capacity to do something?
6: How do you get started, though, if you do have, you know, the room where the door is always shut because you know if you look in it, all you'll see is a pile of boxes and stuff, or the garage that you can't get the car in, or maybe the shed out the back that's got a padlock on it. You don't want to go in because it's all full of spiders and maybe somebody else's junk. How do you start a job like that?
7: Yeah, and it's overwhelming. I think the key here is that it looks like it's too hard. And that is because what you're looking at is generally a project, not a task. So we think, oh, you know, I'll get started on that. And like you say, you open the door, but there's 20 different things to do. And what we need to remember is that the spaces you're describing, the spare room, the garage, the shed, you know, even the attic or the cellar or the off-site storage, these are all what I call tertiary storage spaces. So if you think about our desktop, that's our primary space, or, you know, kitchen bench, that dining table, anywhere that you're accessing every day. And then we've got secondary storage, which is the cupboards or, you know, in another room. And then tertiary is really where all our what I call content, all the stuff that we, all our goods and chattels, we put in a truck when we're moving, that's where it all goes to die. So we need to remember if it's in that space, it's already has limited value.
6: It can be really hard to know what to do with it or when to let it go. And I might even use the example of, say, for example, a parent's holding on to stuff for their child or their son or daughter who's left home but might need furniture, books, you know, things. They can't necessarily take it with them to a share house or to university or, you know, traveling or wherever it is they happen to be. They're storing things for a family member. How do you manage that when it can be for an indefinite time?
7: I think the key here is it really shouldn't be for an indefinite time. I totally agree with young adults who are making their way in the world. Yeah, they don't want their memorabilia from their childhood in their share house. You know, they don't want the bits and pieces perhaps that they've put aside for when they're in their own property. But there needs to be a limit on that. And I do have quite strong feelings about, you know, that stuff staying for decades. It shouldn't stay for decades because then that the person who owns that stuff is really disconnected from it. They've forgotten what it is. They're not enjoying it either. Mm. You know, that stuff has a lot of stories. And I guess what we need to do is look at, well, what are those stories? That's the stuff we want to keep. And once, you know, your young adult kids are of a certain age or in a certain position, they should absolutely have that stuff with them in their space. I feel very strongly about that.
6: I can hear that, Lizanne, and I can imagine, because I'm actually even thinking about my experience of leaving home, and my parents had a fair bit of storage space, but they were quite strict about what I was allowed to leave and what I wasn't allowed to leave. But even still 20 years later, there were still boxes under the house that had some stuff of mine in it. And you bring it out and you go, oh, this, but you haven't thought about it for 20 years. So
7: yeah.
6: You do really have to ask yourself, is this stuff, does it matter?
7: Does it matter? And also, is it being stored in optimal conditions? Mm. Because we don't want damp, we don't want light, we don't want dust, we don't want vermin. And a lot of these tertiary storage spaces have all of those things.
6: Yeah.
7: So there could be moths that have gotten to it, or silverfish, or mold. And this is heartbreaking. I see this a lot when I'm working during hands-on work with clients. Precious memories that have ended up destroyed. So this is a reason just to get in there and reassess. Even if you're not moving stuff on, organizing and decluttering is a really good process to go through to reacquaint yourself, to remind yourself what's there and enjoy it.
6: We're going to get on to some tips on actually how to practically attack it in just a moment. I'm speaking with Lisanne Oliver, who is a professional organiser. She's written a book called Sorted, The Ultimate Guide to Organising Your Life Once and For All. Jeff is in Sale, and Jeff, you have a bit of a conundrum here. You've got a fair bit of family history.
8: That's correct, yes. Yeah, you know, little things like grandmother's christening mug and the prayer book she got when she was confirmed at school, and items like that. And my sister also had a large number of letters that were written to her, to my grandmother, by her brother in France, mm-hmm. during the war. And the museum's full of them, but what do you do with those sorts of things?
6: Oh, this is such a good one, Jeff, because you end up becoming the repository for family history if you are the person who is interested in it. But then you have all the stuff. It's a great question. Lisanne, do you come across this?
7: I do, and I genuinely love this stuff. It's so precious. But it is difficult to work this into our modern-day lives. The letters are a really good example. I would personally, and I have done this with families, digitise a selection of those letters, like actually spend some time looking at them, reading them, working out is there some significant information in there that you could share amongst your own family, and digitising them is the way to go. So whether that is a photograph or transcribing them or, you know, having an audio recording of them where you read them, the beauty here is then that you share that lovely family history. Prayer books are one of my favourites, and the little Bibles, they feel really beautiful in your hands. They're a particular size. They're often really soft. I like these things on display. Even the christening mug, can it be used for storage? Even if you put pens in it, it really doesn't matter. But this type of family history and memorabilia is really good to connect with.
6: Jeff, do you worry, though, that once you are gone, nobody else is going to want this stuff? Or have you got a plan to maybe pass it down?
8: Well, not really. I've got three sons that are spread far and wide throughout the countryside. And my sister's family, that they've got, she's got quite an accumulation of family stuff.
6: Mm.
8: But when one son's in New Zealand, and what do you do with it? How do you disperse it?
6: It's a big question, isn't it? You've got to talk to your family and go, who's interested in this stuff? Because if they're not, you're just hanging on to it, aren't you?
8: That's correct, yes.
6: Yeah. Well, good luck with it. Thank you for this. I mean, and I'm talking in largely about, you know, sort of detritus from your early years. But, yeah, family history stuff, Lisanne, that can really tug at the heartstrings when you are making decisions about what to keep and what to relinquish.
7: Yeah, we always want to look for the story. The story is key. If objects don't have a story, then they have very limited shareable value. Mm-hmm. So that's something I always want to know. But, you know, if you've got mum and dad's 12-seater dining table with the sideboard and, yeah, you've had a lot of meals, a lot of stories, a lot of memories, it's not practical to keep the big things. So how do we reinvent that? How do we honour that item?
9: without perhaps actually getting it. So photography is a really good way to go as well.
6: I've got a text here from an anonymous listener, but who says too much stuff is common in farming families with kids and parents swapping houses when kids have their own families. We have a lot of the parents' stuff still in the house as they've downsized. How can we get the parents' stuff out of our house? They're still alive. They just didn't take it with them. Help! I can feel the frustration and the sort of anxiety around this because it does feel personal when you make those changes.
9: Yeah, but also just having the space to be able to keep everything. So therefore, there's no pressure. There's no onus on you to make decisions. You're not like me in an inner city apartment that is quite small. You have that luxury of space. So this is really difficult. I think there needs to be conversations. Everything we do around making decisions around stuff must be permission-based. So if it's not your belongings, your content, your stuff, you need to have those conversations. You can't just move things on. You can't make decisions on behalf of somebody else. It's technically stealing, you know, if you're going to be removing things. So, you know, maybe you need to have a gathering and just talk about what's the short-term plan, what's the long-term plan. It's a project. You've got to manage it like a project. It's not going to be a one-off task. There's going to be time and energy going into making these decisions and to be moving stuff on. Yeah, it's not easy. And there might be a bit of negotiation that needs to go on. Yeah.
6: What if it's somebody you wanted to help out once upon a time? They were going through a tough time. You've stored their stuff and it's in your garage. It's taking up a huge amount of space. And you've said, look, when do you think you might be coming round to pick up, you know, the furniture and the bedding and all that extra stuff, the surfboard that you left, you know, all of those things that we were temporarily, in inverted commas, going to look after? What's the statute of limitations on that before you are able to say, I'm putting it on the street, it's going?
9: It depends upon your agreement. Did you have an agreement to begin with about the time frame? Because any good agreement, whether it's in writing or verbal, we need to know what was that. What did we think it was going to be? Was it 6 months, 3 months, 3 years, or a decade? So if you don't have that in place, that's a little bit tricky. I guess it depends on where the friend's circumstances are now. Do they have capacity to take these items back? I always recommend a conversation rather than a text. A text or an email can just go unanswered. We want to get the person on the phone, get a sense of where they're at, and let them know that perhaps, you know, this time has come to an end. And at this point, if it's really dragged on and it's impeding you and your space and your life, I would be putting a gentle deadline on it. So saying, look, you know, can it be by end of month or end of year? Are you able to come and, you know, make arrangements to get these things? So have the conversation and then give a deadline, yeah.
6: Lisanne, just on the starting, I know you've talked a little bit about calling it a project, but when you're going through item by item, we all know, you know, Marie Kondo is famous for saying, if it doesn't spark joy, get rid of it. What do you make of that as a kind of a way to distinguish between different items?
9: Oh, look, there's a lot of things in our lives that we need that are not going to spark joy. It could be your, you know, tax records that you need to keep from 5 years from the time that you've filed it. If you're still doing paper records, that's something that's not going to give you joy, I don't think, unless you're an accountant. I don't know. The clothes don't fit into. Are they giving you joy? Probably not. You're probably just feeling like, I wish I could lose that 5 kilos. all organizing and decluttering is decision making. So when we don't make a decision, it becomes clutter. So you just have to work out what are your options with the item. Is it something that you could donate? Is it something you want to keep, but it needs to be in a different form? It needs to be in a different place in the house? Is it something you could sell, perhaps? So I guess you've got to get your head in the headspace of, I'm going to be making a bunch of decisions. It's going to be tiring, and I'm going to give myself a break after X amount of time. Yeah. And that's where I'm talking about a project. You're not going to do it in a weekend. You're not going to do it in an afternoon.
6: What's your advice, Lisanne, just lastly, for people, particularly in midlife? They may have kids, they may not, but eventually, you know, old age is coming for them. They may have to downsize and they may have to do it themselves. What is your advice for those of us moving through that period?
9: So I am in that bracket. I'm firmly middle-aged, but I will be brutally honest about this. Not only are we all going to die, but our stuff is also going to die. So everything that we own is going to leave our home and our lives.

0: and be dispersed back into the universe at some point. Nothing is permanent with our stuff. So sorry to be brutal, but that's how it is. Our stuff is kind of with us for a short period of time, or we're custodians of other people's start sooner rather than later, because old age may guarantee death, but we could all die this afternoon or tomorrow. So it's a burden for those that you leave it for. So even if you could just keep that in mind, make a start.
1: Listen, so good. You look, you know what? It's the truth bomb we all needed.
0: Yes.
1: And it's spring cleaning. So, you know, whether it's sort of getting behind the couches and getting into the corners, or it's opening up those cupboards and the sheds and going, okay, right now I'm going to tackle this project. I think it's probably something that we all need to hear. Thank you so much for your expertise today.
0: You're most welcome.
1: That's Lisanne Oliver, who is she's a professional organiser. She has seen it all. She's author of the book, Sorted, The Ultimate Guide to Organising Your Life Once and For All. Now, if you are in that kind of spring cleaning cycle right now, or maybe there is a door you haven't been opening because you know that behind it is all this stuff you need to deal with, tell me, what have you got stored? Have you got things stored for other people? And when is it okay to chuck that stuff out? How have you made those decisions? 1-300-303-468. You can text 0467-842-722.
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1: I'll bring you the latest weather very shortly, including some of those warnings for rain, some quite significant rain that is coming. So I'll give you the details about that very shortly. And our Hump Day quiz. We're going to be talking about Australian books and authors in light of ABC Radio National's top 100 Australian books countdown. So stay tuned for that. That's our Hump Day quiz today. Speaking of books, though, there's a new book from friend of the show, Riley Knight. Now, last time we spoke with him, he had just written a book about history's greatest deaths, and now he has released The Most Interesting People You've Never Heard Of, host of the Half Asked History podcast and author Riley Knight. Good afternoon.
5: G'day, Prue. Good to be back with you again, mate.
1: Really nice to chat. You have been very busy with this brand new book, and it is a corker. Why did you want to focus on these lesser known figures?
5: Well, I think there's just this bad habit that we have, maybe not even a bad habit, but definitely a habit we have in history of focusing on, you know, the big names, the headline acts that keep coming back. You know, your Julius Caesars, your Napoleons, your Queen Victorias, that sort of thing. But, you know, something I've done over the podcast over the years is sort of give a bit of airtime to, you know, the people kind of pushed to the margins of history. Maybe they didn't change the world in the same way that some of these other big names did, but, you know, they had their impact here and there. They came along and, you know, did something that was either interesting or funny or amusing or important in its own way. And I've just sort of collected these stories over the years, and I thought it would be a good way to, you know, bring them all together and retell these stories in my second book.
1: So you've gone all the way back. Is it 4,000 BC or something like that? 4,000 years ago is your first entrant?
5: Yes, indeed. Yeah, about 4,000 years ago, about to the, I think it's the 18th century BCE, so a long, long time ago. We're covering a vast time period in history, all the way through to the Second World War from there. But all the way back to dodgy copper merchants that were doing business in ancient Mesopotamia.
1: How do we know about this person?
5: This is a fascinating story. So his name is Iemetsia. And he exists on the historical record. Generally, you know, if you're from that far back in history, you have to have done something pretty incredible, right? Like forged an empire or something like that. But this bloke, his name has survived because he was a bit of a con man. He sold poor quality copper that he claimed was fine quality copper. And the reason that we know this is that someone wrote a letter of complaint to him. They

0: they press it into wet clay in cuneiform, Akkadian cuneiform, and that clay tablet has survived. And you can go online, you can read translations of it. Honestly, it reads like an angry Google review that you might leave, you know, at a restaurant or a shop that you're not happy with. It's incredible that 4,000 years ago, there were people who were still, you know, getting ripped off by shopkeepers and writing bad reviews for them on the equivalent of, you know, the Google reviews back then.
1: I love it. You also talk about some Australians as well. Tell me a bit about them.
0: Yeah, I'm very proud of the Australians that I've managed to get into this story because, you know, ours is we're a small nation with a history that, you know, isn't full of the blood and guts and horrible murder that a lot of other that nations have, you know, the great big expansive wars and that sort of thing. But Australian history still has plenty of interesting characters, some very important, some very amusing. Some listeners may have actually heard of Harold Lassiter, who claims to have found an enormous reef of gold out in the middle of nowhere in the Australian outback. He then led an expedition, an ill-fated expedition, all the way out there after conning all these other people into. But this is the middle of the Great Depression, so I think people were sort of they were ready to take any chance they could. Didn't find the gold, although he claimed to have, but then refused to take the expedition to where it was after he said that he had found it after all. Not sure exactly what was going on with that bloke, but people still believe it's out there, you know. People still are searching for this day.
1: Fabled Lassiter's Reef. Yes, very good.
0: Exactly, yes.
1: This is really funny. A really funny book, Riley. I was reading it and snorting with laughter, I have to say. Do you think it is important when it comes to history to make it engaging, to make it fun?
0: I think that's one of the biggest goals that I have with the podcast is trying to find the balance between education and entertainment. You know, there's lots of academic historians who are writing, you know, scholarly works that are very in-depth and also, and I'm not, you know, taking anything away from the work they do is incredibly important, but it can be a little dry and inaccessible sometimes, particularly when there is that, like, very scholastic historiography applied to that sort of work. So, you know, the books that I write, the podcasts that I make, a little more accessible, a little less academically rigorous, I suppose. You know, you're not getting a 10-page bibliography at the end of each episode. But I think there's a balance to be found between the accessibility of history and also preserving the past in a way that, you know, because we're custodians of it, right? Mm. Not just historians. All of us are custodians of our past, telling these stories, passing them on. So we have a shared responsibility to these stories to tell them in a way that is obviously truthful. But then, you know, like coming back to Ian, it's telling it in a way that makes us relate to that story today, 4,000 years on when the world is such a different place. I think there's a lot of value in that, in making history, you know, entertaining to read because they're just stories, right? That's what our society is built on, telling, sharing, remembering, passing on stories. So, you know, if those stories are entertaining and funny, well, all the better, I think.
1: You're listening to Riley Knight, who is the host of Half-Assed History, the podcast, but he's also the author of the newly minted book, The Most Interesting People You've Never Heard Of. And how many are there in this book, Riley? There's got to be nearly 100.
0: No, not quite. No, Chris, 50. For
1: 50.
0: People,
1: yeah. Clearly can't count, but yeah.
0: They had to cut me off. They said, "We'll run out of paper, mate. You've got to stop."
1: And I mean, you're talking about some people who were, you know, very highborn, but you're also talking about people like Roland the Farter. Who
0: yes,
1: is that?
0: Indeed, yes. Well, for those who are, you know, perhaps, oh, look, you know, books are a great option for maybe, you know, people who are highbrow lovers of history, but then, you know, if you're trying to get your kids on the history pathway, maybe tell them about Roland the Farter. This is a bloke who was a jester. He was a medieval jester in the English court in the 11th century, 12th century. And he apparently had a rather refined control over a certain bodily function that actually got him this nickname. And
1: right.
0: The English king of the time, King Henry II, was such a big fan of his jester and his odious performances that he granted him a country manor. And this is why his name has lasted through history, because you can go through an old book called the English Book of Fees, where they recorded land grants and rents and all that sort of stuff. And there he is in black and white, Roland the Farter. There's quite a number of different epithets that people have been giving, you know, the great, the terrible. But Roland the Farter, I think, certainly takes the cake.
1: Look, this is the sort of book that is going to make you very popular at dinner parties, I'm guessing.
0: Yes.
1: Did you know about? You'll be able to hold court for hours, I reckon. Hey, Riley, congratulations on the book. We'll have to get you back and do some more deep dives on some of the history that you're doing for the podcast very soon.
0: Yes, I'd love to. Yeah, get me back on the Lucky Dip history. I'd love to come and have a chat with you again, Prue. Thanks so much for having me. And
1: no worries.
0: I just want to very quickly say, if anyone's in or around the Melbourne region next week, I'll be heading to Melbourne in North Fitzroy. I'll be doing a live show there if anyone wants to come along. Not next week, the weekend after, on the 14th. If anyone wants to come along, get a signed copy of it. The details, halfhousehistory.net, if people want to come along to that.
1: Fantastic. We're going to have to get you up into the regions too, Riley. I know you've.
0: I reckon so. Yeah.
1: You've got some connections here, exactly.
0: Yeah, family in Castlemaine, so Ballarat's just down the road. There you go. Next time, I reckon.
1: Indeed. All right, we'll get you on a tour. Thanks again. Good luck.
0: Thanks so much, mate. Cheers.
1: Riley Knight is the host of Half Asked History. We've spoken to him a few times about some fascinating bits and pieces of history on our Lucky Dip History segment. And his latest book is called The Most Interesting People You've Never Heard Of, and I have to tell you, it is quite a hoot. 1300 303 468 is my number. If you want to join us this afternoon, maybe you want to tell me about your storage dilemmas. We are talking about this because, of course, look, we're nearly a month into spring, or kind of officially, depending on how when you say spring starts. But look, month into September, and a lot of people starting to do the clear out, the declutter. What have you got stored? Is it all yours? Are you storing things for other people? And when is it okay to get rid of it? You can text 0467 842 722. Jamie is at Newland, and you decided to do a big shed clean out on the farm over winter. How'd that go?
2: Not too good, because you had it all spick and span and put away in different cupboards and things. And I got some beautiful shelving, ex-army from Puckapunyal. Don't get that sort of stuff made like that anymore. So everything was all put away, lovely. Couldn't find anything for the next 3 years.
1: Oh, no. Why? What happened?
2: Went back to where it was for the last 30 years.
1: Oh, okay. So you confused yourself.
2: Yes.
1: Ah. Now, how are you going with it now?
2: This winter, we had because the winters are harsh here, we decided to repack everything and this time make it inventory.
1: Right. So you went all serious.
2: Well, instead of thumbing through all the different shelves, I just looked through the bit of laminated cardboard and found out it's on E3 or it's on D6.
1: Jamie, that is gold. So you have to be a pretty systematic person to want to do that kind of thing, but you must also have a lot of stuff.
2: Yes, and did a lot of swearing in the years I couldn't find it.
1: I bet. Jamie, do you mind me asking what kind of things it is? Is it tools or just family
2: tools,
1: stuff?
2: Bearings,
1: yeah.
2: Chain. Oversized signs, plough parts, all sort of things to do with the farm. But it's a very, as you said, a very eclectic lot of stuff.
1: Yeah. Can I tell you, because my dad was a builder and I grew up with the sort of garage. You couldn't get into the garage because it was just full of building stuff and tools and all sorts of things. And he admitted to me once that every time he lost his hammer, he just bought a new one. And then when they had to clean out, he found about 14 hammers.
2: 20 hammers.
1: he just couldn't find it, and he didn't want to go in and look for it anymore. Mm. And I think that is the sort of thing we're all trying to prevent.
2: Nice talking to you, Prue.
1: Yeah, you too. Thanks, Jamie. 1300 303 468. Yes, I definitely do not recommend buying a new hammer every time you can't find a new one, or your old one. 1300 303 468. What are you storing? Is it all yours? Are you storing stuff for other people? When's it okay to get rid of it? We're going to play our Hump Day quiz very shortly, and it's brought to you by RN's Top 100 Australian Books. That's coming up next.

0: 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Let's get some weather.
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0: The Bureau has issued an initial flood watch for parts of Gippsland, the northeast and central Victoria. It is minor to moderate flooding possible from Friday. We will chat to the Weather Bureau before 5 o'clock and we'll get a bit deeper of a picture of where you can expect that rain to fall over the coming days as well. For the rest of today, though, partly cloudy with isolated showers and thunderstorms extending from the west during the afternoon and evening, remaining mostly dry in the far east. A warm day, tending hot in the northwest, light to moderate northerly winds, fresh at times in the south. Tomorrow, a cloudy day, with scattered showers and areas of rain, some isolated thunderstorms too, extending from the west. We do have a spotlight today on Tarnagala. G'day, if you're listening to us from Tarnagala, where it is currently 22 degrees. Coming up, we're going to play our Hump Day quiz, and it's all about Australian books and authors. If you think you'd like to play, 1300 303 468, particularly if you're a fan of Aussie literature, give me a call, 1300 303 468. We have been talking about decluttering, about what's in your storage shed, in your spare room, in the garage right now? Is it all your stuff or are you storing it for other people? And when is it okay to get rid of it? 1300 303 468. Leon is in Indigo. And Leon, I hear you are actually cleaning out the shed right now.
2: Yeah, it's a very slow process. It's a big shed. It's you could park 8 cars in it, but it's just been... Yeah, because I had a taxi business for 12, 13 years and, you know, I'd never had time to get anything done down here because I was doing that 24/7. So, yeah, now I'm trying to get rid of all this stuff and I'd... I'd

0: just want to give it away. I don't really, you could have, you used to have clearing sales, but I just think it just, it's just too much hassle, really.
1: It is. It's a lot to do, isn't it? And you're quite right. I mean, our lives are so busy that often, you accumulate things and you go, I'll deal with that later. And when later comes, the pile is like a mountain.
0: Yeah, well, I've lost track of the lawnmowers I've got.
1: Yeah. Oh, look, you've got to eat that elephant very, very slowly, I reckon, Leon. So good luck with that. Hey, you like to start the quiz with us today?
0: Yeah, I'll have a go at it. I'm not too good on, I've read a few Aussie books, but yeah, I'll have a go.
1: All right. Yeah. Well, look, so just to remind people, today we are doing a hump day quiz. It's five questions. All you have to do is get one right and you get yourself a prize. So we're pretty generous here on The Drive Show. And it's brought to you by the ABC Radio National Top 100 Australian Books Countdown, which is on at the moment. But if you want to get your votes in, they have to be in by tomorrow. So we're just going to give everybody just that last little prompt to go and get your votes in for top Aussie books. Question one is this, Leon. Jane Harper, Chris Hammer and Peter Temple are all well known for writing books in what genre?
0: I'm just going to guess here. I'll say children's books.
1: Not children's books, Leon. But you know what? No. Now you have given yourself a bit more time to get back out into the shed. So keep the radio on and you'll learn the answer very shortly. Good luck with it. I know it's actually a really huge job, isn't it? But once again, eating that elephant very slowly, as they say, when it's a job like that. 1-300-303-468 is my number if you would like to play our hump day quiz today. Five questions. It's all about Australian books and authors in honour of ABC Radio National's Top 100 Australian Books Countdown. If you have not got your votes in, you've got 24 hours left to get your votes in. So you just head to the website, just head to our website and type in Top 100 Australian Books are in and you'll find it. You'll come across that page, no problem. Question one. Who wants to answer it for me? I know that you know the answer to this because they're very famous writers. Jane Harper, Chris Hammer and Peter Temple are all known for writing what genre of fiction? Not children's books, as Leon says. What genre of fiction are they known for writing? 1-300-303-468. I have no players right now, but I do know that there is someone yelling at the radio right now. Well, don't yell at the radio. Give me a call. 1-300-303-468. Because if you do answer this question right, not only do you get a prize, but you get my adulation forever and ever. There you go. All those things. It's a 4:15 here on ABC Statewide Drive. Just a V-Line update too. There have been some cancellations of several services on the Ballarat line. The 420 Southern Cross to Bacchus Marsh has been cancelled. The 501 Southern Cross to Melton. The 521 Southern Cross to Bacchus Marsh service will not run today. So if you are looking to get a Ballarat line service this afternoon, make sure you head to vline.com.au. We're not entirely sure the reason for those cancellations, but we've put in some calls. We'll try and keep you posted on that. Rob is at Tirandara. Hello, Rob.
2: Hello there, Prue. How are you?
1: I'm good. Backwash? Pardon?
2: I said I'm going to call you Backwash Prue from now on.
1: Oh, how come? Where did that come from? Wait,
2: your query about the drink bottle?
1: Oh, gosh, you've got a long memory there, Rob. You've got a long memory. Hey, you're storing stuff for other people, are you?
2: No.
1: Do you have a lot of storage for yourself?
2: Well, I actually got better. I separated about 12 years ago, so I've lived in 3-4 different houses, and every time I move, I shave a bit more stuff off.
1: Okay, yep.
2: But I did, Mum and Dad passed away a couple of years ago, and I've got a heap of their stuff now too.
1: So what are you going to do with that, Rob? Do you have a plan?
2: No, I don't want to throw it out because it's family photos and, some really nice photos in big frames, like, you know, Mum was born in 1932. There's a baby photo of her that must have been from 1933.
1: Yeah.
2: So, yeah, I don't want to turf that stuff.
1: That's fair. So where do you keep it?
2: I've packed it down smaller and smaller into tubs and boxes. I was going to actually put them on the wall in the house, but the joint was looking like a mausoleum.
1: Yeah.
2: So I thought, nah, I don't want that hanging in the house.
1: Yeah, fair enough.
2: And I do have a big shed here.
1: Well, a big shed can be a blessing and a curse sometimes, can't it? Because the bigger the shed, the more stuff you put in it.
2: That's right. Mm. And in family too, that's what I text. My son Sam lived down here for a while, and he bought a really nice Jeep Cherokee, and he blew the engine up in it, and the insurance company paid him out, and he bought a new car with that money. So I've got a Jeep Cherokee sitting in my wood pile.
1: And it's not going anywhere anytime soon, I'm guessing.
2: I keep thinking I should try and put the money together and get it fixed myself.
1: All these jobs, Rob. All these jobs for a rainy day, huh?
2: Never stops.
1: Never does it. It's nice to talk with you. Thanks so much for having a chat this afternoon. We are playing the quiz. It's an Australian authors quiz. Gabrielle is at Eagle Point. Hello, Gabrielle.
3: Hello, how are you?
1: I'm very well. Can you answer the first question, which was, Jane Harper, Chris Hammer and Peter Temple are all known for writing what genre of fiction?
3: I think they write mysteries.
1: Ooh, I mean, it's not really mystery. Do you want to have a think of a different word for that?
3: Murder?
1: You know, I'm being... I'm looking at the boss, and I'm getting a yes. Okay, yeah. Look, it's we're going to pay that. It's crime fiction, but
3: crime fiction.
1: Yeah, you knew what you were talking about. So question one to you. We're on the ball. Now, question two is this one. This might be a tricky one, but see how you go. The only Australian citizen to win the prestigious Nobel Prize for Literature won it in 1973. Now, his key books are Voss, The Tree of Man, and The Eye of the Storm. Who am I talking about?
3: Oh, I know there's other people yelling at the radio, but I do not know.
1: No, don't even want to have a go?
3: I've got no idea.
1: All right. Well, you stay listening. Terrible. Thank you, Gabrielle. But stay on the line, because we will still send you a prize, because every right question gets a prize. Paul is in Shepparton. Hello, Paul.
4: G'day, bro.
1: Now, can you tell me, 1973, the only Australian citizen to win the Nobel Prize for Literature was...
4: No, I can't help you there, sorry.
1: If I give you the initials, PW, does that help?
4: No, sorry.
1: No, okay. How's your storage situation, by the way?
4: I'm just sitting looking in my shed now, and it's probably too full.
1: Too full, yeah.
4: And I have got some stuff out of my daughter, so yeah, probably she was probably the one who texted in before.
1: Fair enough. Families, yes, there's a lot of tense conversations to have around storage of stuff sometimes in families. Hey, Paul, you take care. Have a great afternoon. 1300 303 468. Now, this is a tricky one, but I do know there will be someone yelling at the radio. You will remember 1973, the only Australian citizen to win the prestigious Nobel Prize for Literature. His key books are Voss, The Tree of Man and The Eye of the Storm. Tarn is in Ballarat. Can you tell me?
5: Prue, I was hoping like heck that I'd get there. Yes, because I knew it before you said the books.
1: Oh,
5: Patrick White.
1: Say that again. I talked over you.
5: Oh, sorry, Patrick White.
1: Well done. Yes, very famously Patrick White, the only Aussie to ever win.
5: He's on my list. He's my list of 10 favourite books.
1: I have to admit, I have never read any of his books, but they're the sort of books that keep coming up on these lists of books to read, and then they end up sort of at the bottom of the pile because I'm reading another
5: And you sort of need to set some time aside because they're a bit of tomes, aren't they? So yeah.
1: Exactly. You've got to be in the right frame of mind for something like that. All right. Well done to you. Question two. Question three. Judy Davis and Philippa Northeast have both played the main character in screen adaptations of which Miles Franklin novel?
5: My Brilliant Career.
1: Well done. My Brilliant Career is correct. Question four for you, Tan. Joan Lindsay's 1967 novel, Picnic at Hanging Rock, centres around the mysterious disappearance of schoolgirls and a teacher, and it happens on which holiday? Is it Valentine's Day, Christmas Day, New Year's Day, or Easter Sunday?
5: I think it's Valentine's Day in February.
1: Yeah, it is.
5: Remember that hot summer, you know, where they're all expiring?
1: That's right. And I was trying to think about it, and I was, is it New Year's Day? Because I know when they go on their picnic, it's very hot. But
5: and
1: no,
5: they're at school.
1: That's right.
5: So they wouldn't be at school on New Year's Day.
1: Exactly.
5: So, yeah.
1: So it's a process of elimination if you haven't read it in a while. Now, this is might test you, Tan. How are you with children's books?
5: Oh, probably. Okay, we'll give it a go.
1: All right. It's kind of a fast fingers
5: not contemporary
1: arrangement.
5: Books,
1: well, yeah. It's a bit of both. And I want you to finish the names of these Australian children's classics. Okay. I've got, I think there's six or five of them.
5: Boy.
1: Yeah, so we're going to just keep going until until we
5: get a winner.
1: Okay. All right. Possum.
5: Magic.
1: Diary of a.
5: Something kid, isn't it? Diary of a.
1: It's an Australian one, remember?
5: Oh, okay.
1: Diary of a. It's an animal.
5: Oh, okay.
1: Diary of a.
5: Kangaroo. I know. I'm gone.
1: It's not a kangaroo, but you know what, Tan? Stay on the line.
5: Though,
1: we will still send you a prize.
5: Oh, okay. Thanks, Prue.
1: Thank you so much. If you would like to do the fast fingers, give me a call, 1300 303 468. I've got four more to go. 1300 303 468. Diary of a, and it is an animal, but it's not a kangaroo. If you have kids, you will know. Or kids in your life, this is a very, very much loved children's book. Simon's in Morwell. Hello, Simon.
6: Yeah, hi, Prue.
1: Got a shed full of junk?
6: Oh, absolutely.
1: Like everyone else,
6: six,
1: I reckon.
6: Six giant cartons of Mum and Dad's photos. Yeah. I can't throw it away because my sister lives in Austria and she keeps saying, I'm going to come out and I want to grab some. It's like, well, yeah, that's been 5 years, mate.
1: Yeah. Oh, look, I know these conversations well. Hey, Simon, can you finish this? Diary of a...
6: Wombat.
1: Well done. Diary of a Wombat. You're quite right.
6: Guess.
1: Yes, it's a terrific book. What about I Can Jump?
6: Puddles.
1: Yes. Snuggle Pot and...
6: Cuddle Pie.
1: And Who Sank the... Who
6: Titanic?
1: Sank the... I'm not sure that's a children's book, Simon.
6: No, I didn't think so, Prue, but I haven't been a children for about 55 years.
1: Okay. Do you know what? You still get a prize. I'm just looking for... Thank you, Simon. I'm just looking for this last one. Yeah, we had Possum Magic, Diary of a Wombat, I Can Jump Puddles, Snuggle Pot and Cuddle Pie, and Who Sank the... Can you help us out? 1-300-303-468. Wonderful Pamela Allen book. I think it was written in the 80s, this one. Who Sank the... 1-300-303-468. Don't shout at the radio. Pull over, stop what you're doing, and give me a call. All you have to do is say one word, and we will send you a terrific ABC prize. That's all you need to do. 1-300-303-468 is my number.
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1: We're just a few minutes away from the 4 o'clock news. Do stay with us, because after the news, seniors' rights groups are pushing for changes to stop Victorians who are forced to surrender their driver's licence from being stuck without formal ID after the fact. It's a little known quirk of the

0: Australian author. And so, yeah, that finishes off our quiz, and you've got yourself a prize on your way back from Echuca to Mount Gambier, you say?
1: Yes, that's right. We're living in Mount Gambier, yes.
0: Lovely. Hey, Janine, do you mind me asking, how's your storage?
1: Storage, we were discussing this on the way as we were travelling, and the worst part about it is inherited things from parents who have passed away.
0: Yep.
1: And the kids don't want it, and I'm too gutless to get rid of it.
0: It takes a lot of courage, doesn't it, to say goodbye to some of those things.
1: Well, they don't really mean a lot to me, actually, but I just can't seem to get rid of it.
0: We've got to come to terms with it, don't we?
1: My husband's really good with clothing, and that's if he buys a shirt, he throws a shirt out.
0: See, some people just they're all over it. It's a one in, one out kind of policy.
1: It is. I can't do that.
0: All right. Janine, stay on the line. Thank you very much for finishing the quiz for us today. Yes, it was Possum Magic, Diary of a Wombat, I Can Jump Puddles, Snuggle Pot and Cuddle Pie, and Who Sank the Boat? That is our Australian author's quiz. Just a reminder too, that quiz was brought to you by ABC Radio National's Top 100 Australian Books Countdown, which is on right now, but only for 24 more hours. So if you love Australian books, it's all manner of books. So it's fiction, non-fiction, children, young adult, the whole lot. Head on there because the countdown is coming in October. And if you want to have your vote, you'll need to get in and vote in the next 24 hours. So just search for it online and you'll be able to get the details. As I said, coming up after 4 o'clock, seniors' rights groups are pushing for changes to stop Victorians who are forced to surrender their driver's licence from being stuck without formal ID. We will also head to Muckleford in central Victoria, where locals are pleased as punch at their novel new wicket, which is a first of its kind in Victoria. So what makes it so special? You're going to have to stay listening to find out. And on What's for Dinner Wednesday, I need your help with risotto. All that and more after the news at 4 o'clock.
2: Good afternoon, Nicholas Hines with ABC News. Outgoing Greens Deputy Leader Maureen Faruqi has hit out at the way the minor party selected its new leader after she was unsuccessful in today's ballot. Isabella Tolhurst reports.
3: Senator David Shoebridge is the new Greens leader with Steph Hodgins-May as his deputy. They were elected in a party room meeting this morning after Larissa Waters stepped down from leadership earlier this week. Senator Shoebridge says they're ready to take up the fight.
4: We're here to beat down One Nation, and we're here to replace Labor and return hope and faith to politics.
3: Senator Maureen Faruqi, who was one of three contenders for the leadership, says she's frustrated the decision didn't go to a vote of party members. She says she feels she can now contribute outside the constraints of leadership.
2: Mortgage Stress Victoria says it's had to stop taking on new clients as the support service faces massive demand amid growing interest rate pressure. Many Victorians are facing higher mortgage repayments after the Reserve Bank raised the cash rate to 4.6% yesterday. CEO of Mortgage Stress Victoria, Nadia Harrison, says more than half the people receiving support from the service are employed, with some facing financial hardship for the first time.
5: That's quite remarkable. We service a cohort of clients who are at risk of homelessness. So to have a majority of clients that are employed, it shows that the problem is really extensive throughout the population.
2: Prime Minister Anthony Albanese says he knows Australians want more support, with the government to unveil further cost of living measures during the mid-year economic and fiscal outlook later this year.
6: We'll announce them in MyEFO, which is at the end of the year, and the budget next year. What they expect is a government to be considered, to work through proposals in a considered, orderly way.
2: And if you need support, you can call the National Debt Helpline on 1800 007 007. A man has been found not guilty in relation to a fatal crash at a burnout event in Stawell in Western Victoria 3 years ago. Here's Coco Velkamp.
7: In the county court this afternoon, a jury found 29-year-old Ballarat man Bryce Dryden not guilty on one count of culpable driving causing death and one count of dangerous driving causing death. 18-year-old Trent Dezote was a spectator at the Loose Nats event at Stawell Motor Sports Club on November 4, 2023, when he was struck by a car that was competing in the event. During the trial, the prosecution said that instead of staying within the arena, Mr. Dryden had driven out into the public area. Lawyers for the

0: Vance told the court the crash did not mean Mr. Dryden had committed a serious criminal offence and that sometimes tragic accidents occur, sometimes they're no one's fault.
1: Officials in Ukraine say at least three people, including a child, have been killed by Russian airstrikes in and around Kyiv. Fire authorities in the capital say strikes there caused fires that have damaged houses along with a shop and a warehouse. The militaries of neighbouring countries, Romania and Poland, say they've scrambled jets to protect their airspaces amid the Russian attacks. An ABC analysis of economic data in Geelong and Broadmeadows shows the areas have recovered after the Ford factory closures a decade ago. 1,200 jobs were lost between Ford's announcement in 2013 and the factory's closing in October 2016. In the past decade, unemployment rates have fallen and manufacturing employment has returned to pre-2016 levels in both areas. But Anthony Anderson, who worked at Ford for 33 years and is the treasurer of the Geelong Trades Hall Council, says that the city hasn't fully bounced back.
2: The real jobs that you had, say at Ford and even Alcoa, were real wages and real conditions. A lot of jobs that were actually purported to actually saying, here, we're going to create jobs for you in Geelong. A lot of that was actually taken up by people coming from Melbourne.
1: And the stall gift has been rocked by a drug controversy, with this year's men's winner, Olofemi Komolafe, recording a positive test due to ADHD medication. The 21-year-old medical student from Adelaide has been stripped of the $40,000 winner's cheque and handed a 12-month ban by Sports Integrity Australia. The ban was reduced from 4 years, given that Komolafe was unaware there was an illegal substance in the medication he was taking. His team's confirmed the ban, but is adamant there's no performance enhancing aspect to the medication. And to the weather across Victoria, a few isolated showers and thunderstorms extending from the west of the state late today and tomorrow, scattered showers, areas of rain and isolated thunderstorms extending from the west as well. In Melbourne, windy and cloudy conditions continuing this afternoon, with tomorrow rain set to increase later in the day at a top of 22, continuing into Friday. Right now it's 23 degrees.
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5: It is Wednesday and we talk food on a Wednesday. What's for dinner Wednesday is what we call it, just after 4:30. Now, I've promised to cook a risotto for a friend this week and I realised I could be walking myself into a trap because it is, after all, known as the death dish on shows like MasterChef because it often gets contestants eliminated. So how do I pull off a risotto? And what are the best flavourings to pair it with? What do you put with it? All things risotto after 4:30, and I want your help too when our chef waltzes in to talk us through the best way to do risotto. That's coming up after 4:30. Also this hour, Muckleford locals, pleased as punch. They've got a novel new wicket, which is the first of its kind in Victoria. So, what makes it so special? You are going to have to stay listening to find out.
3: This is ABC Victoria. Have your say.
4: Call 1300 303 468.
5: Also today, we have been talking about storage and spring cleaning. Maybe you have been storing stuff yourself. Maybe you've been storing stuff for other people. Is it time to move on? Professional organiser Lisanne Oliver joined us with some tips for dealing with yours and other people's stuff. And I asked her, how do you know when you really need to do some serious decluttering?
6: You know, when it's compromising your lifestyle. So is it stopping you from using a space? Is it stopping you from being able to function in that space? A good example might be the spare room and you've got it set up. Maybe you want to, you know, do something creative in there, whether it's sewing or painting, but there's too much junk. You actually don't have much room to do those things. So you've really got to look at what is the purpose of that space and can I use it? Is it costing me in some way? Is it compromising my capacity to do something?
5: And then Janine was telling us about her storage conundrum.
7: The worst part about it is inherited things from parents who have passed away and the kids don't want it and I'm too gutless to get rid of it.
5: But it takes a lot of courage, doesn't it, to say goodbye to some of those things.
7: Well, they don't really mean a lot to me, actually, but I just can't seem to get rid of it.
5: Are you in the same boat? What are you storing? Is it a shed? Is it a spare room? Is it a garage? 1300 303 468. And look, if you've got stuff for other people, maybe you've got your parents' stuff, maybe you've got your kids' stuff, maybe it's a next-door neighbour's, when is it okay to say enough is enough? You can text 0467 842 722. Now, maybe you or someone in your life has had to give up your licence. What did you use to prove your identity after you lost it? Turns out this has become a problem for seniors who can no longer hold a licence but don't have any other form of formal ID. Ben Rogers is the CEO of COTA Victoria, who, along with several other organisations, are calling for a fix. Ben Rogers, good afternoon.
8: Hi, Prue. Thanks for having me.
5: What happens when someone's forced to give up their licence? Can't they get a proof of age card?
8: Absolutely, they can, but it's not an aligned process. So oftentimes people are giving up their driver's licence and then they're going through a whole separate process to get a proof of age card. But then they're finding out that actually they needed their driver's licence to prove who they are to get the proof of age card. And then when they get the proof of age card, then they're finding out that there's a whole range of different providers who don't accept it because it doesn't have the information they need. And so today we're calling on the Victorian government to make some key changes that we think will make the process easier for those that are already going through that really tough process of giving up their driver's license and all that retains, support that process and make it as easy as possible for them.
5: So do people realise that they can fall into this bit of a trap when they do surrender their license?
8: I mean, look, I'd encourage everyone to think for themselves about how they view their ID. It's all too easy when your driver's license is in your car to go, oh, yeah, I've got it. And you don't really think about it. It's just automatic. And then when the process to give it up occurs, you don't necessarily think about making sure you've got something, you know, a like-for-like replacement. And so it's all too easy, especially, you know, if you're sending off your driver's license, you know, to return it, not to think about what may come next. And that's why we're really keen to make sure there is a free surrender safeguard built in to tell people to get a proof of age card to support their ID needs and also to take them through that process.
5: Okay, so how would this happen and what are the sorts of situations people are finding themselves in?
8: Well, all too often, you know, people are giving up their driver's license and they're looking to, say, go and, you know, open an account, or even we've had a case of someone who's gone to attend an event at an airspace and technically their proof of age card wasn't accepted as a form of ID. So it's all different aspects of of their lives are being impacted by this. Some you wouldn't even think about. And that's why it's really important that, you know, when people are being forced to give up their driver's license through Vic Road's medical review process, that they support them through that, they support them to get that proof of age card. But then we really need the Victorian government to, you know, come forward with the proof of age card to make sure that it can be recognised by all different, providers that we need to provide our ID to. It's a really simple change. We just need to add an expiry date to that proof of age card, and then it can really help people live their lives.
5: I noted that you said this will be particularly valuable for people in regional and rural Victoria. Why is that?
8: Well, we tend to find that in rural and regional areas, that of course, you know, it's a bit further away usually from where, say, where Vic Road sort of sites are. It can become all too easy in those environments to, you know, send it through the post. So in this campaign, we're working with Barwon Community Legal Centre Service, who have really found quite a few cases in their catchments of people who've given up these IDs and have then been left in no man's land and have needed their support to make sure that they can essentially, you know, get their identity back, because people are being put on an identity cliff and they don't even know it.
5: Is there also the risk of then potentially being a victim of elder abuse, particularly if you're if you don't have a way to prove your identity?
8: So at COTA Victoria, Seniors Rights Victoria is the only statewide community legal centre that responds and focuses on elder abuse. And we see this all the time. You know, losing that sort of photo ID can really leave people reliant on others in their lives and increasing that dependence, you know, especially for things like banking, identity checks, everyday services. And that can raise the risk of elder abuse, you know, where people are losing that independence and autonomy. And that's what we want to help people retain, so that they can, remain in charge of their own lives and hopefully reduce the risk and potential for elder abuse, which is, you know, a really horrible experience for those in our community, and one that happens all too regularly.
5: So, Ben, I'm speaking with Ben Rogers, who's the CEO of COTA, the Council on the Ageing. So you've got three things you're asking for. You've mentioned them just now. A pre-surrender identity safeguard. What does that actually mean?
8: Basically, that means that when you go to hand up your licence, they go, by the way, before you do this, before you send it in, before you hand it over, what other forms of ID do you have? I mean, if you've got a passport, great, you can use that. But if you don't have that, and if you haven't thought about it, can we help you? Can we direct you to the proof of age card and take you through that process and make sure you get that proof of age card using your current driver's license before you hand it over to us? Honestly, we're just trying to make the process as simple as possible for the older people themselves, as well as for the government.
5: You mentioned the expiry date being added to the Victorian proof of age card, but you were also asking to reuse existing verified government data. And you're saying that, of course, with consent. What would that mean?
8: I mean, technically, Vic Roads have already proved your identity with your driver's licence. Why can't our government systems speak to each other to make the process easier instead of forcing older Victorians to jump through another administrative burden to go through this whole palaver when you already have that information? You already know who they are. What can we use to make the system actually work for us and to make it, you know, much easier? Because, again, especially if, say, you're an older Victorian that maybe is from a non-English-speaking background or with limited digital literacy, because everything's now online, how can we make that process easier instead of making you jump through so many more hurdles?
5: Ben, it all sounds very sensible. I'd never thought about this before, but have you had any positive noises from the government so far?
8: Look, in our conversations, it's been very, very positive. And of course, you know, we hope to continue that process through this campaign to make sure that, you know, I think this is common sense. Let's make it, you know, let's put this common sense into practice as quickly as possible. So hopefully it's not too long before we can implement these changes. And yeah, it's a small thing that people don't think about, but it will make a tangible difference to people's lives.
5: Ben, before I let you go, how do you go with spring cleaning? Are you the sort of person who likes to get stuck in this time of year?
8: As a self-diagnosed hoarder from a long lineage of hoarders, I have to do it. So I've already done it this year, my spring cleaning. We've cleaned out the garage because we realised we couldn't use it and walk into it. So that's usually a once-a-year activity to make sure it's still usable and to stop ourselves from chucking any more things into it.
5: Oh, I know. Oh, it's very tempting, though, as soon as you make more space, Ben.
8: Oh, yeah.
5: Yeah. Yeah. Thank you so much.
8: Thanks for having me, Prue.
5: Ben Rogers is the CEO of Council on the Ageing Victoria. So did you know that there are people who surrender their licences but then don't have another form of ID? It is a bit of a loop, isn't it? 16 past four here on ABC Statewide Drive.
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5: Coming up, I've got an Easy Beats tune for you, and we are crossing to Muckleford, who are pretty pleased right now because just in time for summer, they've got a new cricket pitch, and it's one of a kind in Victoria. We're going to find out what makes it so special very shortly. We have been talking about clutter and storage and spring cleaning and where you're up to with it, and particularly if you're storing stuff for yourself or for other people, and when is the right time to clean it all out. Sue is at Charlton. Hi, Sue.
10: Oh, good afternoon.
5: You're downsizing from a 5-bedroom home you've lived in for 5 decades. How is that process going?
10: Look, it's been fairly big, but I'm very fortunate to have 3 adult children and some grandchildren that have been assisting me, and it's been a mammoth task. But look, we're getting there.
5: And what's been the hardest bit?
10: Possibly the actual shed, which my children said it was like a Bunnings store, because my husband was a bit of a handyman and he had every nut and bolt and screw and light globe and, you know, you name it.
5: Yep. Yes. Look, I told a story a little bit earlier about my dad, whose garage was full of stuff, and he'd lose a hammer and he'd buy another one. And when we cleaned it out, we found about 14 of them. And then we got another text in saying that that story reminded me of cleaning out my nan's shed. Not one, not two, but 8 shovels, none of them hers, all belonging to her former husband. So I'm guessing, Sue, that sounds familiar too.
10: Oh, yes. No, it's all good, though. But anyway, it's happening, and it's there's a swap meet here in town, so there's a few little bits and pieces that I might just go over and have a little stall over there and give the people a chance to buy things.
5: That is a great idea, Sue. Good luck with it. That's 50 years of life that you're sort of downsizing. It's not an easy task.
10: That's right.
5: Yeah, thank you. Storage. Sometimes it's just the storage for our lives. And, at some point in time, you often have to kind of face all that stuff, don't you? I know we've been talking about this. One of the reasons we're talking about this is producer Jane has been going through this at the moment. It's very much top of mind. I think there's a little bit of trauma involved in her recent move, because she did, I know she spoke about all of her stuff a lot on this program. So we'll catch up with her a little bit later to find out how it's all gone. It's 19 minutes past 4 on ABC Statewide Drive. We're going to head to Muckleford very shortly. They've got a new cricket wicket, and it is special. You'll find out why next.

0: classic from the Easy Beats and Good Times, 22 past four. Hope you are having good times this afternoon. You're listening to ABC Victoria. Hello, it's Prue Bentley here with you this afternoon. 1300 303 468 is my number if you want to talk to me about anything, including your storage situation. Are you storing stuff in the shed? Is it in the spare room? Is it out the back? Is it on the veranda? There are all sorts of places we store stuff. Sometimes it's ours and sometimes it's not. And when is it okay to just chuck it out? Spring cleaning time. Maybe you're going through it now. 1300 303 468. And coming up for What's for Dinner Wednesday, we're tackling risotto. I need your help because I have promised to cook risotto for a friend one night this week, and I think it might be a bit of a trap because risottos are often the dish that get contestants on shows like MasterChef eliminated. It's not as easy as it looks, so I need your help. What's the best type of risotto? What do you put in it? And how do I make it so that it's not gluggy and gross? We have a chef with us, but if you've got tips, let me know. 1300 303 468. Let's head to Central Victoria now, because as cricket season looms, your local club is probably preparing the wicket right now. They're making it dusty for spin lovers and grassy for pace, or hard for those big hitters. Unless you're in Muckleford, because this club has adopted the first hybrid wicket in Victoria, a totally new type of surface that involves synthetic turf mixed with old-fashioned clay. It's a revolutionary idea, particularly if you are a cricket nerd, so listen up if that is you. President of the Muckleford CC, Stuart Findlay, joins you now. Hi, Stuart.
1: Hi.
0: This has been a long time coming, hasn't it, I hear?
1: It has. We've always had the dream to have a turf wicket, but there's some circumstances that have led us down the path to look at installing a hybrid turf wicket.
0: Tell me about this hybrid wicket, because I'm not a cricket nerd, so you'll have to sort of spell it out for me.
1: So what it is, it's a concrete base, and then on top of that, there's the synthetic fibres are laid. But then traditional turf clay is used as well. And the wicket is still rolled and prepared like a standard turf wicket, but it doesn't require the same amount of resource of water and preparation as a standard turf wicket.
0: So I guess that's the benefit for you guys. Why was that so important?
1: Two main reasons. The first is that we're not on mains water at Muckleford, so we're relying on rainfall plus a bore, and the quality of the water is not up to scratch, and we often have issues with the amount of water we can store. So less water for the preparation of the wicket is the first, and second, it's a volunteer effort out at Muckleford, so we're doing everything, all the ground maintenance through supporters and volunteers.
0: So does this make it a lower maintenance wicket, particularly through summer?
1: It does. So it's still more maintenance than a standard synthetic wicket, but there's less preparation. So, look, we're still working out the science of it, getting ready for round one, but I think usually you'd still water the wicket throughout the week, but then leading into the weekend and matches, you'd roll it sort of Thursday, Friday night, and then come Saturday, it's ready to go. So it's a lot less preparation than a normal turf wicket.
0: Is it always going to be the same? Because you know, I mean, bowlers and batsmen, they'll always be looking at, you know, the how dry the wicket is, and, you know, basically what it's looking like for the type of play that they want to do. Is this going to be standard every time you roll it out, or is it going to change?
1: That's a good question. I think we'll just sort of find out as the season rolls on. But yeah, at the moment, we're just sort of all volunteers out at South Muckleford just trying to prepare it for round one. So it's new to us as well. It's the first hybrid wicket in Victoria. So it's a bit of an experiment as we stand today.
0: Oh, you're going to keep all of the cricketers on their toes, I think, for the first little while. It's kind of exciting.
1: Yeah, it's very exciting. Now we're super excited to see how it plays, and yeah, it's a bit of a point of difference and something that we think that other clubs around Victoria that have situations like ours might look into as well.
0: Okay. Do you mind me asking, was it expensive?
1: It is expensive. So we're lucky enough that we had a little bit of money saved away, but we also received some grant funding through Cricket Victoria and Cricket Australia. So, but it was reasonably expensive to install. So, but it's something that we've always wanted for our ground. We've wanted to have that turf style of play.
0: Does it mean that people will want to come and play at your oval as well, Stuart? Will this be, I guess, being the only one of its kind in Victoria, a bit of a destination?
1: We hope so. We hope so. I mean, we play on a very picturesque ground in South Muckleford, so it's surrounded by River Red Gums. It's a quaint little country cricket ground. And now we've got we're starting to build up our facilities, starting with the wicket, and we're also looking towards our other facilities with our change rooms as well. We're desperately looking out to council support and other infrastructure funds to try and uplift our facilities. So we're hoping that the people want to come and play at Muckleford.
0: And how's membership?
1: Membership's good. We've got four senior teams this year, including our women's senior team. We've won the under-16s mixed juniors grand final last season, so that team's going well, and we've got some good numbers in our under-13s as well. So, yeah, membership's looking good.
0: Cricket is alive and well in Muckleford. How are you feeling about this year?
1: Yeah, pretty good. Obviously, all the attention's on the preparation of the new pitch so far this season. So, yeah, it's hard to look too far beyond round one in the middle of October. But, we're feeling good. We hope we have another good season.
0: I suspect you might be getting some opposing teams coming along to just check it out, Stuart, see what they, you know, what's in store for them when they play you.
1: Yeah, exactly. So it'll be interesting to see how it plays. And, yeah, it'll be interesting to see how the other clubs in our association and other clubs in the district see how it goes.
0: Yeah, very good. Hey, Stuart, thanks so much for telling us about it.
1: No problems at all.
0: It's Stuart Findlay, who's the co-president of the Muckleford Cricket Club. First of its kind in Victoria, a hybrid cricket pitch or hybrid wicket, it's called. It is synthetic turf mixed with clay as well, so it uses a lot less water. Might be something for some other clubs to look at too. It's 4:30 here on ABC Statewide Drive. Coming up, what's for dinner Wednesday? Yes, I'd love you to tell me what is on the menu tonight. You know how nosy I am when it comes to what you're eating for dinner. I like to get lots of ideas. But the other thing is, I just need your help with risotto because I picked this dish. I said, come over, I'll make you dinner. I picked this dish and now I'm thinking maybe I've set myself up for failure because risotto seems really easy, but sometimes it can end up a disaster. So let's not do that. Help me out. What are your tips for a good risotto? 1300 303 468, and flavourings as well. I like lots of different choices of things that I can put in it. You can text 0467 842 722. We're going to talk food very shortly here on the program. First, a bit of Wendy Matthews, and If Only I Could.

0: That is Wendy Matthews. It's 24 minutes to 5. Let's find out what's happening on the roads with Transport Victoria.
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2: G'day there, Chris Miller from Transport Victoria. A little bit wet and slippery around parts of the state this afternoon, so do take care, drive to the conditions. That means slow down, put your headlights on if you need to, and maintain a safe distance between you and the car in front. No apparent problems on any of the major arterials heading north up the Hume. It's an easy run right the way through to the border. The Calder Freeway looks good out through Kyneton. No dramas out to the west on the Princes Freeway. In fact, all the way out to Warrnambool is an easy run. And if you're headed towards Gippsland, similar conditions there for the Princes Freeway. And reminder too, going through Glenburn on the Melba due to damaged guardrails and hazardous trees, we do have a reduced speed limit. Crews may be on site, so do drive with care. On the V-Line network, the Gippsland line sees coaches replacing evening services between Southern Cross and Traralgon. Tonight is the last night of it. Do check the V-Line website before you travel for the altered timetable there. And similar conditions too on the Shepparton line. If you do notice anything out there, call the statewide drive team 1300 303 468.
3: Hamburgers, cheeseburgers, spaghetti rice. 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
3: 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Pink lemonade.
0: It is What's for Dinner Wednesday. Do let me know what is on the menu tonight. Stephen and Kerwa has already said chicken snags and porterhouse steak on the barbecue with some egg and lettuce salad simples. Oh, Stephen, you never fail to impress on What's for Dinner Wednesday. What is on the menu for you tonight? And importantly too, I need your ideas for risotto. With me now is Bryony Bradford, chef at Jones Winery in Rutherglen. Hello, Bryony.
6: Hi, how's it going?
0: Yeah, really, really well. Risotto. This week I offered to cook a risotto for a friend. I said, come over, I'll make your dinner. How does a risotto sound? And she said, great, thumbs up. And then I got into a bit of a panic because I remembered that risotto is the death dish. It's got that reputation on all of those cooking shows because it's the dish that keeps catching out even some of the best chefs. You know, they're the ones that get eliminated for a soggy, sad risotto. And then I thought, uh-oh, have I set myself up for failure? What do you think, Bryony?
6: No, it's not as hard as people make it out to be. It's just making sure that your timing's right and just checking it when you think it's getting close. And if it goes a little bit over, you're just at home and you put a bit of flavour into it. It's fine. You could always turn it into an arancini ball the next day.
0: Well, that is true. Yeah, if it's completely inedible, I'm sure I can find another way to do it. I did get from Stephen, he sent a text, but I think it's auto-corrected wrong because he said, we love a chicken and horizontal risotto. So I'm not entirely sure what the horizontal, it might be chorizo, but anyway, we'll see.
6: Oh, yes. Yeah,
0: which actually would be quite delicious. And just before we get into your tips, Anthony is at Great Western. And Anthony, you've got a suggestion for me.
7: Yeah, g'day guys. I've made quite a few risottos over the past, and I've just learnt about this new method about sticking it all into one dish and chucking it in the oven.
0: So instead of slaving over it, stirring for 40 minutes.
7: Correct. Yeah.
0: Is it still risotto if you do that?
7: Well, Jane seems to think not.
0: Okay.
7: But at the end of the day, it's up to your own taste, and it doesn't matter what it's called. It's still a lovely, flavourful dish.
0: All right. And now, Anthony, what do you put in it?
7: I've just been morel hunting. So morels are really good in it with some slices of parmesan to finish it off as well. So,
0: Are you talking morel mushrooms? Is that right?
7: Correct. Yes. Yeah.
0: Oh, that sounds actually really quite beautiful. I don't have any of those, but I'm sure I could find some delicious mushrooms at the supermarket. Thank you very much for that, Anthony. This is a really good question, isn't it? Because there are some purists like producer Jane. She said it is not a risotto if you're not stirring it. It is a rice bake. What do you think, Bryony?
6: Pretty much is. So in the French, we call it a rice pilaf, which is baked in the oven. And then risotto is stirring on a stove top. But again, it really turns out very nice when you do it in the oven too. So I have no complaints at all. And when you look at all the, a lot of Middle Eastern dishes, they're all baked in a stoneware or an oven too. And the flavours that you come out of that are pretty incredible.
0: Okay. All right. So look, I am not going to be picky. I just want it to look and taste nice, because I've also made some risottos and whatever I've put in it has dyed the rice some ghastly grey colour, and it's just, it might taste all right, but it just doesn't look very appetising. How do you deal with that?
6: Try not putting so much like different flavours in it. If one that is a really good classic that right at the end as you're serving it, because there's a couple of ways you can make it beforehand, the base, and then heat it up with some stock and then put some butter and some cheese in. Putting some sun-dried tomatoes and sun-dried tomato oil through it, it doesn't turn the colour, but you get that real rich flavour of tomato still, and it'll just still be quite white with those flecks of mixed herbs that they put through sun-dried tomatoes.
0: Oh, I love it. Just on the text, Lyndon's gotten in touch. I'm not sure whether this is useful or not, but Lyndon says, I'm afraid making risotto is not one of my talents. Plus, I have a vivid memory of being served risotto in a restaurant where the rice was all but raw. So my tip is to choose another dish or pay close attention to the absorption phase. Good luck. Because that is the other thing, isn't it? It can either be really sloppy and slimy, or it can end up being completely uncooked.
6: Yeah. What I always learnt when I was learnt how to cook risotto from a very young age, I got taught off an Italian chef, but even he would tell me that it still takes 4 years to make risotto properly. I'm not, like, he's just teaching me the basics. But if you cook your, dice the onion to be the smaller than the risotto, the rice, which arborio rice is the best one because it's the best starch that comes out of it. And then you can, when you saute off your onions and your garlic, and then you put your rice in, saute that off again so it heats it up. Deglaze with wine, white wine would be preferred, and then one ladle at a time of hot stock in, and then you just occasionally stir it, give it a couple of minutes to absorb that liquid, put another ladle in, and then stir it again. So you're really controlling how long it is cooking for, and for the absorption too, it's helping with that.
0: Okay. Pluggers in Shepparton. Plugger, you've got a suggestion.
4: G'day, Prue. Just the good old-fashioned rice cooker does a risotto great every time.

0: Oh, wow. So that's a life hack, isn't it?
1: Yeah, chicken and mushroom, chicken stock. Finish it off with the parsley and parmesan and, yeah. Hasn't let you down yet.
0: Do you just chuck it all in and put the lid on and Bob's your uncle, that's it?
1: Yeah, press the risotto setting and off you go.
0: Plugger. See, this could actually really get me out of trouble. Okay, and how long does it take?
1: Oh, 24 minutes, I suppose. I don't know. I don't time it. It just goes ding.
0: All right. Well, I'll just wait for the ding. Hey, thank you very much for that, Plugger. See, now, Bryony, I know as a chef... a qualified chef, you might be thinking, oh, is that too much of a cheat?
2: I don't think so. At home, you don't have to pull out lots of pots and pans to cook sometimes. I would do it, but again, that's because that's how I've been taught this whole time. And I can always hear the chef in the back of my head going, that's the way you have to do it and the only way to do it.
0: And look, Pete has gotten in touch and says, my beautiful wife is the main cook at our place. Recently, she has been doing oven-baked risottos and never going back to the OG method. So Pete is completely swayed by the oven-baked risotto. So look, I mean, it sounds like they come out really well in the oven, but, you know, it's whether you're a pure or not. And the other consideration is my friend is going to be sitting probably at the bench while I'm cooking. And, it, you know, that it's nice to be actually sitting in the kitchen, you know, one person stirring, the other person sitting at the bench, having a yak while you're cooking. And that gives you something to do, you know, before the dinner.
2: It's nice and social, and it's something that it's quite fun to do when you're sitting all around talking and cooking. I'm pretty sure that's what most Italian kitchens are too.
0: I'm going to try. Maybe I'll put in some Italian music on in the background. Hey, Tony's at Yarrawonga. Tony, you sound like you're a bit of a risotto whiz.
3: Oh, I wasn't at first. My first risotto, I actually cooked the rice before I made the risotto, and I learned early that you don't do that.
0: Okay.
3: But yes. My regular once a month would be crispy skinned salmon with lemon thyme risotto.
0: Also served with
3: asparagus from the garden.
0: Okay. Can you just slow down there for me because I'm just writing this down. Crispy skinned salmon. And so I'm guessing that you do that separately. So you do the crispy skinned salmon in the pan next to, you know, the risotto that you're cooking. And then do you just sort of flake it off into the risotto?
3: No. You just cook the risotto in a separate pan and then put the risotto on a plate. You put the crispy skinned salmon on top of the risotto and the asparagus or whatever green beside it. And there you go.
0: Oh, I love it. See, that's quite impressive. Thank you, Tony. What do you reckon, Bryony? Is that a winner?
2: Oh, absolutely. So good. I've made it that a couple of times at home too. And to be honest, you could do it that one in the oven, that rice in the oven too would be really nice with a bit of salmon on top.
0: Okay. All right. I can hear you've got baby Miles with you at the moment, so your little helper sitting with you. Some multitasking as a mum there, Bryony. It's always nice to have a little chat to baby Miles. We've got Marg in Wangaratta. What is your advice for a good risotto?
4: I think it's pretty important to keep your sort of acid level up with it a bit. You know, use a fair bit of a wine reduction or some balsamic vinegar glaze if you're doing something dark. But to keep that acid up, so if you're using a bit of cream and butter and stuff, it doesn't make it too sticky on your tongue.
0: Yeah, because sometimes it can feel just that little bit gluggy and overly creamy and then it's almost a bit sickly, isn't it?
4: Yeah. So, I mean, I'm a bit of a... I like things to be a bit tangy, so I reckon roast pumpkin, pine nuts... And then if you finish it with some parmesan, some baby spinach and a fair good wine reduction to the glaze, as your chef was saying, add a little bit extra if you like. A little bit of squeezed lemon juice. It's not in Australia either.
0: And the pumpkins are really nice at the moment.
4: Pumpkins are nice.
0: Yeah. Oh, Marg, thank you very much for that tip. See, Bryony, people, they know their risotto.
2: They do, yeah. It's something that people have cooked for a long time. And the best thing about it, you can put any flavour that you can think of into the rice base and it's usually very good.
0: Lorraine says, we love risotto, but it always tastes better when cooked by someone else.
2: Just like a sandwich.
0: Yes, I remember many, many years ago when I was living in

0: Sydney, there was actually just around the corner from me, there was a restaurant that was just a risotto restaurant. So they only served risotto, and they just did different flavorings. And I mean, yeah, they weren't there for very long, I have to say, but it was, I found it a really curious idea because, as you say, you can just basically put anything with it. So we've talked a bit about doing that crispy skin salmon. We've talked about the pumpkin and pine nuts, chicken and chorizo, chicken and mushroom. There's some pretty traditional kinds of pairings. What else would you suggest?
1: Oh, we could go pretty crazy. What's really nice is pesto mixed through it. Pesto. Well, you could go chicken, pesto and pork, I really like. Seafood risotto, one of my favourites, with lots of lemon. And dill is really good through it too. Oh, yeah, there's so many.
0: Okay. I was looking at something because it sounded really easy, and it was just a pea and parmesan. So peas out of frozen peas out of the freezer, and then just grating of parmesan and some lemon juice. And I thought that sounds really great, but also maybe not fancy enough. I don't know. Maybe but then of course, you know, you're wondering if you're setting yourself up to fail, maybe try and keep it as simple as you can. So
1: yeah, that's it. But I really like doing too a bit more fine dining that they do it this way. You make a puree, say a green puree like the peas, make it into a puree and then mix it through, and it becomes this vibrant green, and the flavour of it just becomes really intense from it too.
0: Okay. Oh, right. And that sounds really easy.
1: Yeah, pea and zucchini is my always go-to when I do a puree through a risotto.
0: Okay.
1: Because you get that beautiful flavours through it.
0: Is springtime pea and zucchini good? Because the asparagus sounds like a good spring.
1: They're coming up now. Peas and snow peas and everything are really great at the moment. Zucchinis are a little bit away still. Yeah. They're a bit more November.
0: Okay.
1: But they're getting close.
0: Yeah.
1: Up in Queensland, they have them all year round. So,
0: we quite like our seasons here.
1: Yes, we do.
0: Alan says pumpkin chicken is super yummy. Make a pumpkin soup with chicken stock and then add diced chicken to it with the stock and the risotto, which sounds delicious as well. All right. Now, can we just go back to Margaret's suggestion about deglazing and you talked about using wine, white wine, if possible. What is your best tip on deglazing that? Can you go too far with it? Can you undercook it?
1: No, not really. It's just there to, when you're sautéing off your onion and garlic, and if you have any like aromats of thyme and bay leaves or anything in there, you get that tiny little bit that gets stuck to the bottom.
0: Yep.
1: So when you put your rice in it, the starch gets stuck to it too. So you're just deglazing to bring that all up and get all that extra flavour up into the rice to start cooking.
0: Okay.
1: So if you're just not that confident, you can always just do a good dash into there. But if you add quite a lot, say that you're doing 500 grams of risotto and you're using 200 mils of white wine, you need to reduce it down again. You can't just put it in and then start adding stock. You have to reduce your wine or it won't taste very nice.
0: Okay. All right. I'm just taking notes here furiously. Bryony Bradford's here. She is a chef at Jones Winery in Rutherford. She's joined by baby Miles, who's her little helper today. I have a question here from Jean in Portland, but I want to play you something before we get there. There was this British comedy set in a Swiss restaurant called White's, and a scene where head chef, played by Alan Davis, sums up a common reputation risotto has as a token vegetarian dish.
2: It's a little meat-centric.
3: What makes you say that?
2: Hello, my name's Trudy. I'm a vegetarian, and I'm going for dinner tonight in a White House restaurant. OK, what should I have? Oh, I could have some bread and a nice drink.
3: Tell Trudy she can have a risotto.
2: Oh, I can't hear you. I'm crying because I've had risotto a million times.
3: Not my artichoke risotto. She hasn't.
0: Not my artichoke risotto. It does have that reputation, doesn't it, as being sort of trotted out for the vegetarians every time. If you've got people with different dietary needs, how easy is it to adapt a risotto for different types? So, I don't know, for example, gluten-free or vegan or vegetarian, those sorts of people.
1: It is. If you do a base that makes all the dietary requirements in the base, and then you can just do, like, say, two or three pots with different flavours in it. So you could make one vegan, one vegetarian, and then you can add meat to the vegetarian after you've taken theirs out. So it's got quite versatile. There's a lot of chefs that like to mix it up a little bit too and put different grains instead of rice in.
0: Huh.
1: So like pearl barley, or there's an ancient grain called Job's Tears, which is my favourite. It's actually a grass grain, and it is awesome. And I make that into risotto too, just so that vegetarians and vegans can have something a bit different than just risotto.
0: Bryony, just before we go, Sue has asked a very pertinent question. Sue says, I haven't heard mention of stirring firmly to release the starch from the rice. Not sure what stage of the cooking, but can you please ask the chef?
1: After you've done your first two ladles of stock in, after you've let your white wine reduce down and you start adding the hot stock. So you want your stock to be the same temperature as your rice.
0: Mm-hmm.
1: And so when you start ladling it in, let that first one absorb first, and then start your next ladle in, start giving it a really good bash around, and not too heavy,
0: yeah,
1: of a bash around,
0: but
1: you just want that starch to start releasing, and then every time you add a new ladle, give it a really, really good stir, and you'll see it just go super, super creamy just as it starts.
0: Okay.
1: Absorbing all that stock.
0: All right. Well, I've got a lot of instructions. I've got a lot of notes here. I'll report back next time, Bryony. You've been very helpful,
1: yes,
0: and so have the listeners as well. Thank you so much. It's been delightful talking with you.
1: Thank you.
0: That is our wonderful chef at Jones Winery in Rutherglen, Bryony Bradford. It's 5 minutes to five, and thank you for all your tips as well. Everything from using the rice cooker to just chucking it in the oven to making sure you get the stirring right. All those tips are terrific. Now I have to go home and make a decision. What am I going to make with the risotto? I'm actually quite excited now, but thank you very much. It's 5 minutes to five here on Statewide Drive.
4: 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Becky Lucas, too clever for her own good.
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0: Let's get the latest in the weather, and Ursula Connor's on duty at the Bureau. Ursula, there is some rain on the way and a few warnings out. Tell us about it.
10: Yeah, that's right, Prue. We've got a bit of a trough that's going to start entering sort of southwestern parts of the state from later this evening. So we've had this very high cloud sort of streaming across the state all day, some very light showers falling out of that. We had a couple little rogue lightning strikes down in the sort of southwest corner. But, yeah, as we move into tomorrow, really starting to see this rainfall pick up. Firstly, about sort of southwestern parts of the state, but especially through sort of tomorrow afternoon and evening, and making its way through to sort of central districts and even into sort of parts of West Gippsland by later tomorrow night. Chance of seeing some thunderstorms embedded in all of that rain as well, so they could produce some sort of isolated heavier totals. And then we see the main trough sort of move out into central and eastern parts of the state sort of by late Friday. So Friday's looking like a pretty wet day again across much of the state. Again, likely to see that embedded thunderstorm activity, and then hopefully we start to see things sort of drawing out off the coast by sort of later on Saturday, Prue.
0: Okay, so we'll keep an eye on all of that, and you'll be updating warnings as we go along depending on the amount of rainfall that we see.
10: Yeah, that's right. We've got the initial flood watch out for sort of parts of Gippsland, northeast and central Victoria. There's a lot of catchments included in that flood watch. We are expecting the rainfall to be pretty widespread, but

0: fairly mild day, but then once we get to Friday, we're expecting to see those temperatures take a bit of a dive. So going from, you know, we've had fairly above average temperatures for the last few days, we're going to see temperatures be pretty widespread, you know, sort of 4 to 6 degrees below average behind this change, and that'll really persist right through until early next week.
1: Rightio. Thanks very much, Ursula. Ursula Connor on duty at the Weather Bureau. You're on ABC Victoria. We are approaching the 5 o'clock news. After the news, we are going to return to this really big story of the week, because if you have a mortgage, today's inflation numbers might be adding just a little more stress to yesterday's interest rate rise. We know that the predictions are there is expected to be another one on the way this year. So what do you do if the financial strain is getting too much? We will get some answers for you. And as pressures rise on some of the most disadvantaged households, food relief charities are bracing for a tough end of year. We'll also find out the latest details from state politics, including this pledge today to start work on airport rail. It's been coming for a long time, but will it be finished? We'll get the latest on that. So do stay with us. It's time for the news. It's coming up to 5 o'clock.
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0: Good afternoon, Nicholas Hines with ABC News. Federal Treasurer Jim Chalmers says today's ABS data shows that the war in the Middle East is the main reason for higher inflation, again forced to defend government spending. Headline inflation jumped to 4% last month, while underlying inflation held steady at 3.6%. Mr. Chalmers has acknowledged that inflation is too high, but has doubled down in his defence of government spending.
1: These numbers confirm that the overwhelming reason why inflation went up in August was higher global oil prices. In fact, all of the increase in annual headline inflation was from higher fuel costs and the unwinding of last year's energy rebates.
0: The new deputy leader of the Greens, Steph Hodgins-May, says she has a bold vision for the future of Australia. The Victorian senator will serve alongside David Shoebridge, who was elected in a party room meeting today after Larissa Waters resigned due to health issues. Senator Hodgins-May says the Greens can connect with Australians who are frustrated by the two-party system.
2: The Greens are not here to reform the Labor Party. We are here to replace the Labor Party. And I will be working alongside Senator Shoebridge to take the fight to those corporate parties. We have stared down the gas industry. We have stared down the warmongers. And we are staring down the tech billionaires.
0: Victoria Police says applications to join the force have hit a seven-year high as it starts targeting some teenagers to sign up. 9,000 people applied to become a police officer in the year to June, up from around 7,500 the previous year. Victoria Police has announced that students in their final year of high school can now start their application while they're still 17 years old. But Paul Bertoncello from Victoria Police says training won't begin until they turn 18.
3: We're just trying to get in at that time when young people are making decisions, they're faced with choices, but they can access information, support and guidance around the application process and then make an informed decision about whether applying for a police career is for them.
0: Ukrainian officials say at least three people have been killed in Russian strikes on Kyiv and the surrounding region. John O'Wakely has the latest.
4: Authorities say a Russian missile and drone strike killed a child and injured a further three people in the area around the capital, damaging infrastructure, houses and cars. Meanwhile, officials in Kyiv say a separate strike has killed two people and injured four others. Russia says it targeted a communication centre in the capital, as well as port infrastructure on the Danube River, which serves as the border with Romania. The Romanian and Polish militaries both say they scrambled jets to protect their airspace amid the Russian attacks on Ukraine.
0: Long-serving ABC Finance presenter Alan Kohler has announced his retirement after a 31-year career at the broadcaster. Kohler has been one of Australia's most influential journalists, previously working as an editor at the Australian Financial Review and The Age. He's well known for signing off his 7pm reports with, and that's finance, and including a gag or two. He says he always tries to brighten up the news.
5: I try to do that, and I think people like it. I mean, I've always had the philosophy in journalism that if you leave people with a smile on their face,

0: they'll be more inclined to come back and read or watch you the next day.
1: Kohler will present his final finance report on the 16th of December. And in sports news, Socceroos left-back Jordy Boss has been announced as the Professional Footballers Association Men's Footballer of the Year for 2026. The award caps a remarkable year for the 23-year-old, who continued his rise as one of Australia's brightest talents while playing with the Dutch club Feyenoord and excelling for the Socceroos at the World Cup. Australian teammate Lucas Harrington was named the Harry Kuehl medalist as Young Footballer of the Year. And to the weather across Victoria, there are some isolated showers developing over western and central districts this evening, tending to patchy rain in the southwest, with isolated thunderstorms possible across parts of the southwest, the far north and the Bass Coast this evening as well. And tomorrow, the weather's getting a bit worse. A cloudy day with areas of rain and isolated thunderstorms extending from the west, reaching central parts tomorrow afternoon, with isolated showers reaching the far north and east of the state tomorrow evening. The Bureau has issued an initial flood watch for parts of Gippsland, the northeast and central Victoria, with minor to moderate flooding possible from Friday. And in Melbourne, cloudy conditions sticking around this evening. And tomorrow, a cloudy day with rain increasing later in the day, a top of 22. That rain sticking around early on Friday with a top of just 17 and a few showers on the weekend as well. Right now in Melbourne, it's 23 degrees. That's the latest from the ABC Newsroom.
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4: Good to be with you. It's 5 past 5 and I want to know what task has taken you multiple decades to finish. I'm asking you because author Michael Rowbotham has just published his 20th novel, but he first started writing it when he was just 22 years old. 4 decades ago. So have you come back to something decades later to try and finish it? What was it? And what was it like? I'd love to hear from you this afternoon. We're going to check in with Michael before 6 o'clock about his new book and all the other stuff that we're going to get stuck into with him. And also today, Premier Ben Carroll came into office promising to prioritise airport rail. They've now announced major construction on stage 2, but there is still no end date for the final stage of the long-awaited project, all the way to the airport. We're going to get the latest from our state political reporter after 5. But first, headline inflation is up. Interest rates are up. We'll get stuck into that too here on Drive.
3: This is ABC Victoria. Have your say.
5: Call 1300 303 468.
4: So yesterday's interest rate rise was disappointing. The 0.5% surge in inflation revealed today must be a further blow. Food banks across Victoria often see the realities of these macroeconomic changes that we talk about. They're not just numbers, they're actual people. Because more and more people need help for food and basic necessities when times are tough. In Gisborne, the local community care food bank has been a vital source of support in recent months. And longtime volunteer and ex-president Wally Van Dort has seen the all too clear realities of this. Hi there, Wally.
6: Good afternoon, Prue. Thank you for inviting me.
4: How busy have you been at the Gisborne Community Care Food Bank in recent months?
6: Well, we're only open 2 days, and I don't know if you know Gisborne. Gisborne's a, you know, it's still a reasonably affluent community, but we're finding we're getting around 50, 55 clients a week come in.
4: And that's just over 2 days of opening. Is it different from last year?
6: The numbers have increased by maybe a third.
4: A third?
6: Compared to, say, 12 months ago, we were only getting about 40 people a week. And now we're finding 50 to 55. But if you extrapolate that number out over a month, so we might get about, you know, 200 people come in a week, and we probably feed about 400 to 500 mouths.
4: Wow.
6: a month out of that.
4: So how are you coping with those numbers? Do you have enough supplies, enough donations?
6: Well, we're very fortunate. Like I said, the community really supports us really well. We do get a lot of donations, both in food and money. So the money allows us to buy whatever we're short of.
4: Mm.
6: I'm also in charge of the school donation drives. So we get great support from the local schools. And just as an example, Braemar Secondary College just did a huge drive for us and managed to raise about 500 kilos of food for us.
4: Well, that is terrific. That's really good local support. Hey, Wally, when you see the news that interest rates are going to go up again fourth time this year, when you see, you know, numbers like headline inflation showing that everything is just getting more expensive faster, what does that mean for you on the ground? Do you worry about what that's going to mean for the amount of people needing your services?
6: I'm sure we're going to get some more people come in. And it's just not being able to meet ends meet. And that's the main, you know, that's the main issue why people do come in, because it's just not enough money to go around for whatever reason.
4: Yeah. And so, who are the sorts of people that come in? Is it singles, couples, families?
6: All of the above. People, you know, mothers, couples that have separated. So, you know, it's usually the female with the kids.
4: Yeah.
6: And that ends up having the short end of the straw, so to speak. And sometimes we only have people that come in for a short period because they, you know, the car gets broken down, medical bills, and they just need us for a little bit to get over that hump.
4: Yeah. But you're expecting that might change, well, that might grow.
6: Yeah, I think it will definitely, and we tend to get one or two people, new people a week come in. And then, but we're like a family at the Gisborne Community Food Bank.
4: Yep.
6: We don't judge people for whatever reason they might need. We're always happy to help them out.
4: Wally, thanks so much for giving us an update there. I know that often we're talking about, you know, headline inflation, we're talking about interest rates, but, you know, the reality of this is that some people will be just, you know, affected just so much more than just those numbers.
6: Well, you know, I hear my wife complain every time she goes to the supermarket, and, so I can only imagine what it'd be like for people that are doing it tough.
4: Yeah. Hey, Wally, thanks so much, and good luck with everything you're doing.
6: No, just a thanks to the great Gisborne community who support us, and who's all communities that support all food banks.
4: Yeah, we've got some amazing food banks right across Victoria. That's Wally Van Dort, who's a long-time volunteer, the ex-president of the Gisborne Community Care Food Bank. No doubt, if there's a food bank in your patch, they would love some support and some donations, so get in touch if you have the capacity to do it. Now, we are, of course, talking about the numbers that we've had in the last day or so, the interest rate up for the fourth time this year, 0.25% yesterday. Now we see that the headline inflation is up 0.5%, which is quite a big shift. And as food reliefs charities like Wally's grapple with increased demand on their services, a not-for-profit government-funded organisation helping people facing mortgage stress are also fielding more calls for help. Nadia Harrison is the CEO of Mortgage Stress Victoria. Hi, Nadia.
7: Hello.
4: Mortgage stress, are you expecting after these last couple of days to be getting more phone calls?
7: Absolutely, and we've already seen it in our numbers. Exactly as Wally was saying, it's clearly a really difficult time for people right across the state. And the interest rate rises are really just the tipping point. As you mentioned, inflation is high across the board, and people have seen that particularly this year with petrol prices. Insurance prices are really, you know, growing very fast as well as grocery prices. So what we're seeing in our client cohort is that expenses across the board, including interest rate costs, you know, have gone up, but mm-hmm. income hasn't. And clients are really getting to a tipping point. It's led to a really significant increase in demand for our service, which has doubled between January and August this year. That cumulative effect of those price rises, but also the interest rates, we think are contributing to that, and a 73% in active cases that we're supporting. To be a bit glass half full about it, you know, it is fantastic that people are still reaching out for support. We want to encourage that. The earlier people reach out for assistance, the more options they have. And we're actually still seeing people come forward at a relatively early stage of their mortgage stress, which is really fantastic. But obviously, you know, a lot of people are doing it really tough.
4: You are from Mortgage Stress Victoria, and I have to confess I hadn't heard of you before. What do you do?
7: So we're a community legal centre. We're an integrated practice. We have lawyers, financial counsellors and social workers. We advocate alongside clients experiencing mortgage stress to support them to maintain housing security. The bread and butter of our work is supporting people negotiate with their banks a sustainable payment arrangement that means that they can stay in their homes. Mm-hmm. For people facing complexity, a huge proportion of our clients are victim survivors of family violence. It's more than 40%. Our social workers are very actively involved in supporting that cohort particularly. And if the lender's done something wrong and there's a complaint that can be made, sometimes compensation can be paid, our lawyers can be involved in supporting our clients to make those complaints on the legal angle.
4: So Nadia, when we get all this data in, mm. you know, as I say, they're kind of just numbers, really. Mm. But how does that translate for you and your staff on the ground?
7: What we're observing is that, you know, people really want to do the right thing. We're seeing clients who are working extremely hard to keep a roof over their head, you know, getting through multiple jobs to kind of support their kids and put food over the table. And it really feels like the goalposts are moving in front of them with the additional costs that are coming. So, you know, that's experienced in the form of mortgage stress, but also emotional stress and mental health challenges. We see that kind of cyclical relationship between mental health challenges and financial stress, where both of them can actually feed into each other and it can become a bit of a cycle. So we work really hard to be there for the client, obviously empower them to do their own advocacy if they're well positioned to do that. But if they're not, support them through sometimes what are really, really dark times in their life. Mm.
4: What is your advice? So somebody's listening and they're thinking, look, this interest rate rise is really going to set me back. What do you do? What's your advice?
7: If you're struggling, if you're concerned about not being able to meet a mortgage repayment, contact your lender to talk about the options that you have available. I know that it can feel overwhelming, but reaching out for assistance early is the right thing to do. If you're still concerned that, you know, that they're not giving you what you need or the response you get is doesn't feel appropriate, there are avenues. You can file internal complaints with the lender. You can also take complaints to the ombudsman. Services like ours are available for eligible people. We apply eligibility criteria, so because we can't support everyone, obviously. And then there's also the National Debt Helpline that's available as well. So, you know, if you feel able to reach out, talk to your lender, absolutely do that. If you feel like you need assistance, you can reach out to services like ours or the National Debt Helpline. Unfortunately, because of the overwhelming demand that we've experienced recently, we've had to temporarily cease all but urgent intakes for the last little while, but we're working really hard to reopen again, and the National Debt Helpline is available to support people. Their number is 1-800-007-007, and I encourage people to do that if they feel like they need that support.
4: Nadia, thanks so much for talking to us today.
7: No problem. Thank you.
4: Nadia Harrison's the CEO of Mortgage Stress Victoria. They are a not-for-profit here in Victoria. They're funded by the state government. They've only been around for a couple of years. And they're a kind of like a community legal centre. But, of course, you do have to

fit the profile to be able to get in because they just have oversubscribed already, as she has said. I suspect they're worried that maybe it might get even worse. But, of course, first port of call is your lender and then the National Debt Helpline. That number's 1-800-007-007. 19 past five. On the text, important to remember that state government spending also contributes to inflation, not just the federal government. Probably pretty timely with an election coming in Victoria. Thank you for your text. We're going to talk state politics very shortly with our state political reporter. There have been a lot of promises for many years, even decades, in fact, for airport rail. Well, today, the Premier and the Prime Minister announced major construction on what they're calling Stage 2 of that project. There's still no end date. We still don't know when you will be able to get the train and get off at the airport. So will it actually ever happen? Talk about that next. 1300 303 468 is the number if you want to join the conversation. Here's Cheap Trick.

0: cheap trick here on ABC Victoria. G'day, Prue Bentley here with you. Earlier today, we were talking about storage. It is kind of spring cleaning time, and you've been telling me about what you've got stored for you and even for other people in your garages, your sheds, your spare rooms. We also heard from Janine from Mount Gambier, who's struggling to know what to do with her stuff.
1: The worst part about it is inherited things from parents who have passed away, and the kids don't want it, and I'm too gutless to get rid of it.
0: But it takes a lot of courage, doesn't it, to say goodbye to some of those things?
1: Well, they don't really mean a lot to me, actually, but I just can't seem to get rid of it.
0: Yep, getting rid of your stuff. Maybe you're right smack bang in the middle of it. Now it is spring. Let me know, what have you got in storage? Is it yours? Is it someone else's? When is it okay to chuck it out? 1300 303 468. Let's get the latest from Rich Willingham, our state political reporter. Hey, Rich, have you got much in storage?
2: I've got a garage that's full of stuff that should be thrown out, yes.
0: Oh, you do? So you do. Okay, I'm glad you're a mere mortal like the rest of us.
2: Nothing of any sort of important or description. Just gets dumped there and then stays there.
0: Yeah, well, do you have a plan for what you're going to do with it? Because eventually...
2: We have a plan to have a plan. Now I sound like a politician.
0: Ah, you do. Yep. You got to write a white paper about it.
2: Yeah. Something like that.
0: Fair enough.
2: I will clean it out. I reckon I'll get my garage clean before the airport rail link is built. Now, how's that for a segue?
0: See, that is a very good segue. Airport rail, we've been talking about it for decades. There's been an announcement today. What exactly is it that we've heard?
2: Well, the Prime Minister was in town, joined the Premier to say that their work will start soon in the next couple of weeks on the Stage 2 of Airport Rail Link, which is the train line and in between Sunshine Station and the new East Keilor Station, and that trains will be able to go to East Keilor in 2031, which is 2 years later than the government had first wanted to have this whole thing opened. What is the most important thing, I think, out of today's announcement is the fact that we don't actually know when the train will get to the airport or how it's going to get to the airport. And those details are still being thrashed out. Because one of the things that's really interesting is that one of the reasons the delay is, well, firstly, the Alan Andrews government wanted to delay it and reprioritise it. But also the fact is that the airport wants the station at the airport to be underground. The state said, no, it needs to be overground. And eventually the state won. But to actually get that in is really complicated. And the airport's about to open a new drop-off, pick-up overpass roadway. And so it's actually going to have to be higher than that. So you can imagine it's about 4 stories tall just to get to the platform. Yeah.
0: So there's actually a lot of logistical issues wrapped up in this. Do we have any idea when... I mean, we're talking about the Stage 2, which gets you to Keilor Station. Do we have any idea when one will be able to actually take a train to the airport?
2: Okay. I mean, I think I'm guessing I'll be aiming for 2031, but they've got a lot of work to do, and I think this is something they need to. They wanted probably something to announce relatively quickly. This is, if you start building it towards the airport, then the rest will look after itself. Maybe that's the thinking, but sort of a half announcement. It's a sort of incremental announcement, but one that's, you know, they're pretty happy with.
0: I understand.
2: I should note that East Keilor Station is in the seat of Nidgeri.
0: I was going to say, this is in Ben Carroll's seat, isn't it? So, you know, is there some political imperative to this?
2: Well, I mean, yes. I mean, he's always, even when he wasn't Premier, advocated hard for airport rail and to get East Keilor Station built into it. So, I mean, there's good uplift. Rather than just having a direct line to the airport, you put a station in and you can get some sort of local benefit from it. Mm-hmm. So, he's long been onto that. I guess this is the sort of the fruits of that effort.
0: Good timing, though.
2: Too well, yes. Yes. I need something to talk about. Positive.
0: Rich, I'm going to let you get back to decluttering your garage.
2: Thank you so much. I'll give you an update next week.
0: Love it. Thank you. Rich Willingham, ABC political reporter. He is, like a mere mortal, like the rest of us, he does have a little bit of storage to get through as well. Phew. I thought he was going to be one of those clean people. 1300 303 468. No shade on you. It's just that I'm very jealous that you might have less stuff than me to get through. You're on ABC Victoria. It's Prue Bentley here with you. And coming up, we're going to talk about a new book. But we're going to talk about that with author Michael Rowbotham. We've spoken to him on this program before. He is very well known as a crime writer. He's written 20 novels. He's got an incredible personal

0: story, you know, being a journalist, being a ghostwriter for some really interesting people. He now writes novels. He's written 20. And his latest novel is one he actually started 4 decades ago. How do you pull something out of a drawer and finish it 4 decades later? So I'd love you to have a think. Is there something that has taken you multiple decades to finish? You put it down, you've come back to it. You put it down, you've come back to it. What was it, and what is it like when you come back to something all those decades later? 1-300-303-468 is my number if you want to jump on the phone and have a yak with us this afternoon. We'll be here with you through until 6 o'clock. It's now time to get some news headlines. It's a very good afternoon, Jane Neal.
1: Good afternoon, Prue. The federal government has flagged more cost of living support before the end of the year after new data today showed another jump in inflation, now at 4%. Mortgage Stress Victoria says it's hard to stop taking on new clients. It's had to stop taking on new clients, as the support services face massive demand amid the cost pressures. New Greens leader David Shoebridge says he wants to replace Labor and return hope to politics, but unsuccessful challenger Miran Faruqi has hit out at the way the leadership was decided. The Greens party room elected Senator Shoebridge this morning following Larissa Waters' resignation, but Senator Faruqi says leadership voters should be opened up to the broader party membership. The Stall Gift has been rocked by a drug controversy, with this year's men's winner Olufemi Kumalafe recording a positive test due to ADHD medication. The 21-year-old from Adelaide has been stripped of the $40,000 winner's check and handed a 12-month ban, though his team is adamant there is no performance-enhancing aspects to the medication. Victoria Police says applications to join the force have hit a 7-year high as it starts targeting some teenagers to sign up. 9,000 people applied to become a police officer in the year to June, up from around 7,500 the previous year. Victoria Police has announced that students in their final year of high school can now start their application while they are still 17 years old. But Paul Botticelli from Victoria Police says training won't begin until they turn 18. And in sport, the head of soccer's domestic A-League competitions, Steve Rossich, says the league is heading towards full-time professionalism for women. Players in the 11-team women's competition are only paid for 38 weeks in the year with a minimum wage of $35,000. Women's competitors have grown dramatically over the past decade, particularly in the UK and Europe. And Rossich says the Australian Professional Leagues has been working with Players Association and plans to build towards full-time professionalism. For the latest ABC News, stay listening at 6 o'clock. Get your news anytime via ABC Listen Pro.
0: Thank you very much, Jane. Now, the reason we were talking about storage is, well, it's actually kind of a combined story here because you have just packed up a house and moved, and it was, you know, quite the job.
1: Quite the ordeal, let's be honest, Prue.
0: And I've been doing a bit of spring cleaning of my own, you know, pulling stuff out of cupboards. And
1: I'm like, spring cleaning? I mean, what even is that? Because I struggle at the best of times. And I'm like, did you actually move the fridge? And like, you're a freak, Prue. You've actually, like, moved large, heavy furniture. Moving house was confronting. I'm like, wow, should have thought to move that big chunky sideboard a couple of years ago.
0: But you know, sometimes it's better left not moved because the things you find under it.
1: Until the antique dealer's in your house moving the vintage meat safe and going, ooh, look what's behind there. But look, I've been really hard and prude. I just wanted to say, you know, we've had callers say, yes, they have got the stuff. We've had quite a few people, and it sounds like, you know, women especially, perhaps husband was a little bit of a collector. I just wanted to stand up for anyone who thinks, I'm not throwing out that half packet of nails because it could come in handy one day. We need more people like that in the world because it avoids, you know, these big companies making ridiculous profits when you go, I need 4 nails. I'll just go and buy an entire new packet.
0: How many times this week, Jane, have I turned to you and said, hey, Jane, do you have a really nice big plant pot? That's I'm looking for something.
1: And a vase
0: right
1: you needed.
0: And a vase.
1: Somewhere.
0: Yeah, and you the goods. You got the goods because you've actually got all the stuff.
1: Yeah, so I do want, I think there is something to be said for actually not throwing stuff away and having a shed perhaps that has got useful stuff in it.
0: However, you did

0: get a little, I'm not going to say teary, but emotional about some of the furniture that you have had in your family for a very, very long time, and it was the end of the line for it.
1: It was the end of the line, and I think, you know, we did have a caller as well who said, you know, I don't even necessarily like the stuff. I just don't even feel like it's my role to give it away. So I will admit, bless Mum, no longer with us, but, you know, having to make that decision that the 1890s three-seater velvet covered antique settee with two broken arms that will never get fixed, that the rats had had a little chew on in the shed, was not headed to a better life. Something very cathartic about putting that on the burn pile.
0: I feel for you making that decision, Jane.
1: But, you know, in 1890, when my great-great-great-grandmother bought it, she probably didn't think come 2026 that anyone would be sitting on that spindly little piece of furniture, which I couldn't even probably...
0: Don't think anyone is going to be sitting on any of my furniture.
1: So look, there's a fine line between too much stuff and actually appreciating that we should be very thrifty with our resources and not just buy stuff and throw it out. I will put in a word for tool libraries, men's sheds, women's sheds, repair cafes. So I have actually been able to donate a lot of stuff because I bought a house full of someone else's stuff during COVID lockdown. And the fact that the local tool library repair cafe here recycle metal, any tools that aren't useful anymore, they actually pull them apart. They've got all these amazing volunteers and they fundraise with the scrap metal. So I donated so many things to them and thinking, I don't need three sanders, a bandsaw, a cultivator. And so all the tools went there.
0: Yeah.
1: And now I'm just going to join the tool library instead of having to have a huge shed with all of the things in it getting rusty and crusty.
0: Yeah.
1: I'm just going to go and borrow them.
0: I think that's
1: so
0: terrific.
1: It's kind of the way of the future.
0: On the text, someone just says, nails are expensive these days. And they are.
1: They totally are.
0: I actually have, we've got jars and drawers and ice cream tubs full of odds and ends of those, and nuts and bolts as well. Have you got those?
1: Oh, multiple. Yeah. Not as many as I used to have about a week ago.
0: Yeah.
1: But yeah, I think we really have to be careful that and to me now though, Prue, the challenge is not to buy stuff. I mean, how many promotional drink bottles from schools and sporting associations do you actually need? So I'm really more conscious now of going, do I need that backpack freebie?
0: Are you going to put a stop sign up at the front door?
1: Absolutely.
0: That says,
1: I don't want your free stuff with logos on it.
0: Make a decision. Is this coming in or not?
1: Even when your kid goes to a kid's party and you come home with plastic stuff and, you know, a little bubble wand or something, don't want it. I'm more selective about what I actually bring into my life. But to pivot, Prue, because I need to tell you this, you're going to talk to Michael Robotham very soon.
0: I am.
1: He's finished a book that he started how many years ago?
0: 4 decades ago when he was 22. Mm. So this is his 20th novel that he has finished, but it was the first one he started.
1: I am really inspired by that because I have recently dredged up a batch of songs that I started writing in the late 90s when I was in a band. The other day I actually finished the chorus to a song that I had never finished properly, didn't ever really nail it. Played it the other day and got to the chorus and went, this isn't right. And then just had this little burst of inspiration. So if Michael Robotham can finish a book he started so, so long ago, I'm inspired to think that maybe I can finish off some songs. Whether they're good or not is another question. But the thought of finishing something that you started decades ago, have you got like a sweater or something that you started knitting never finished?
0: Yeah. Oh, look, I have an entire bag full of knitting.
1: Really?
0: I've got it because I've got to unpick it because it's terribly, it's got holes, I've dropped stitches and all that
1: sort
0: of stuff. I will get around to it.
1: What was that 9-year-old Prue trying to learn to knit?
0: I'm not very good at it. I do it more as a form of therapy. I probably, I would never actually gift any of the things that I knit.
1: I just had this image of Mr. Bentley like walking around in this ganky sweater.
0: With three arms.
1: You know, just holes everywhere.
0: Absolutely, absolutely. Wears it with pride and love. It's not very attractive. I'm not very good at finishing things. I'm not going to lie about it.
1: And there we have come full circle why you've got a cupboard full of unfinished projects.
0: Yes, indeed. Thank you, Jane.
1: Thanks, Bruce.
0: Producer Jane. We're sharing stuff now because she's the person who has all the things. Do you have one of these? She says, I think I do out the back. They're always very handy people to know. Another handy person to know is your resident evenings presenter, Matt Tribe. Hello.
2: Hello, Prue. How are you?
0: I'm good. Are you getting into spring clean at the moment?
2: I'm on the cusp. Isn't that what everyone says? You know, I'm about to.
0: You're going to have started. To get around to it.
2: That's right. Mm. That's right. I did actually once pick up a circular disc of wood at a flea market once that had written on it a round to it.
0: Yes.
2: So I've got no excuse. But I did actually this morning, you were reminding me that this morning I got dumped on my doorstep was a box of stuff from a family member that they've been holding on to. So it's sort of
0: was it your stuff? Was it?
2: Yeah, well, it's like either mine or my brother's or my dad's.
0: So is this a passive aggressive? I'm sorry, this is it. I've had enough.
2: I think so. But it's because they've beat me to the punch. They have started their spring clean, and I haven't. I'm only on the cusp, and the cusp has suddenly gotten a lot dirtier.
0: How long are you going to be on the cusp for?
2: I don't know. It's quite comfortable. I do love a cusp. Like, I live my life basically constantly here in this particular position, you know, whether it's
0: poised,
2: whether it's,
0: too.
2: You know,
0: yes.
2: Work or personal life, you know, this is where I'm most happiest.
0: I love it. What are you going to be doing on the show tonight?
2: Well, we're not going to linger on the cusp. We are going to dive right in. I'll be chatting to someone who has just endured something of an animal attack. This involves a buffalo and involves their daughter. Yeah.
0: Oh.
2: And so this is a big chat that we're having tonight is when have you encountered feather, fur or fin that's maybe they haven't been in a good mood and you have gotten in the way?
0: Yes.
2: Everyone is fine in this story, I should add.
0: Yes.
2: But we are... But there's drama. Yeah, there's drama. And I want to know when a creature caused drama in your life, whether it was a little chihuahua or a large bovine. When were you in the way?
0: Hey, Matt, while we're on the subject of big, scary animals, can I give you some breaking news?
2: Please do.
0: The winner of Fat Bear Week has just been announced. This is the annual online poll that became a viral hit a few years ago by the Alaskan Parks Rangers because they put up cameras in their national park in Alaska and people could watch the bears and then vote for their favourite. It's all the brown bears at the Katmai National Park and Preserve. It ended with a battle between two of the region's most titanic residents. The winner was a bear, lovingly called Backpack. He rose over a late chonky contender, I'm told, a bear called number 910 by 5,000 votes. His mother, Holly, was also a champion. So there you go. Fat Bear Week.
2: Wow. Yeah, there you go. I mean, it's something we can all aspire to, isn't it?
0: I think
2: emerge
0: we can all get into
2: from
0: it.
2: Winter with a few extra kegs on our belt.
0: Absolutely. You have a terrific show.
2: Thank you. There are other things happening besides. I'm also going to be asking you about your high school crush later on tonight with Irvi Majumdar joining me in the studio, comedian Irvi. So there's a lot of fun. Join me after 7 o'clock.
0: Okay. Thank you, Matt. Matt Tribe, host of Evenings. He'll be right here where you're listening after 7 o'clock. Coming up, Michael Robotham. His 20th book. Well, it actually was his first. How come? We'll find out.

0: the marvellous Marsha Hines from 1977. It is a 6:15 here on ABC Victoria. Hello, it's Prue Bentley here with you in the chair right through till 6. 1300 303 468 is my number if you want to get in touch. And I want you to get in touch because it is confession time. What task has taken you multiple decades to finish? Author Michael Rowbotham has just published his 20th novel, but he first started writing it when he was 22 years old. So have you come back to something decades later? What was that like? Do give me a call, 1300 303 468. Michael Rowbotham joins me now. Hi, Michael.
1: Hello, Pro.
0: Now, you've got a new book out. It's called Tell Me Something True. Technically, your 20th novel, but you have described it as your first. Tell me why.
1: Well, because I began writing it when I was 22 years old. I was a baby journalist dreaming of one day being a writer. And it's that's why it's very autobiographical. And it was almost published. I missed out by a single vote in a publishing meeting in the UK. By then, it was through about 6 years later. I was in my late 20s. And I put it in the bottom drawer when that sort of disappointment, and it has remained there for 30-plus years, but has now been dusted off.
0: So what was that? I mean, take me back to you've opened the drawer, you've dusted it off, your brain has kind of gone back in time. When you read that book again, were you impressed with yourself, or were you thinking,
1: it's a mix of feelings. It's funny, I've talked to a lot of writers about this, and some basically, when they think about their early work, they have sort of a can of petrol in one hand and matches in the other. Determined that none of their practice novels will ever see the light of day. I remember picking this one up again, and periodically I'd read it over the years and fallen back in love with the characters and story. But I read some scenes where I thought, damn, that guy could write. Whatever happened to him? Where's all that talent gone? And then I read other parts of it and I cringed and thought, oh, that was a 20-something-year-old. I mean, that was self-indulgent or naive. So it was a mixture of feelings.
0: But was that good, though, being able to hold on to that and say, yes, I'm going to keep the gold, but I'm actually going to edit the heck out of the rest of it?
1: Yeah, it was. I mean, and it even though it almost got published all those years ago, it has been seriously rewritten and reimagined. But it's still, I mean, it's very precious to me, this book, because I think it's my most autobiographical. I mean, I grew up in small country towns in Australia, and I actually have set it in the town where I grew up. I've called it something different, but it's actually set in Gundagai, where I spent a lot of my childhood. And so it's very special to me for that reason. And I think, you know, it's an odd feeling as well. I don't normally plot my books in advance, so it's the only book I've ever written where I've known how it ended, because I wrote it all those years ago.

0: and the story hasn't changed.
1: Why Australia? Because none of your other books are set in Australia, are they?
0: It's only enough proof. That's the question I've been most asked over the course of 20 plus years, is why are you, as an Australian writer, have you never set a book in Australia? And I would always jokingly say, well, in fact, I have the greatest ever unpublished novel in my bottom drawer. and when people would say, well, why don't you take it out? And I'd go, well, of course, if I took it out, it would no longer be Australia's greatest ever unpublished novel. And I'd sort of lean into this idea of very much an inverted commas, that I had this sort of masterpiece in the bottom drawer. But for my 20th book, I thought it was time I came home.
1: Tell me something true. What is it about? Tell us about a little about the plot.
0: It's a story about Arlo Hackett is released from prison after 12 years for being an accessory after the fact to a terrible crime in which people he loved died. And he's returning. He pleaded guilty because he feels as though he should have stopped this crime happening, he's returning to the small country town where it happened, and this town do not want him there. They will do everything they can to force him to leave. But the more they try to force him out, they bully and harass him, the more he begins to question what happened 12 years ago. So you get the two different time frames, the present when he's going back to the town, and then flashing back to what happened 12 years ago.
1: Mm. It's an interesting idea about truth and what, for example, the town thinks happened, what he thinks happened, all of the different perspectives, because truth is very subjective, isn't it?
0: Oh, completely. It's, your truth is not the same as mine. No people see the same film, a film the same way, or a sporting event the same way. But in this case, it's sort of, there are a lot of answers. And people will, this is a book that will tug at the heartstrings, I think. I think I cried writing it. And I think it sounds terrible, Prue, to say that I want women to cry or people to cry, but I think I'll get some complaints from readers saying I made them cry on the bus on the way to work. But if so, I'll be very happy.
1: You say it's autobiographical, though. I mean, obviously there will be elements of it that aren't autobiographical. What is that element for you? Is it just the setting?
0: Oh, there are actually scenes from my child. I mean, this is probably the least like a crime novel of any book I've ever written, because the crime, it's also a coming of age story and a love story and a story of brotherhood. And I mean, for example, there's a story about Arlo, young Arlo, as a young boy racing the school bus home and almost falling down a mine shaft and just looking down and seeing two eyes peer back up at him. And it was a dog that had fallen down there and which he arranges to rescue. And that happened to me as a young boy. I was racing the school bus home and almost fell down a mine shaft and rescued a dog. It's a little scenes like that are straight out of my childhood.
1: What happened to the dog?
0: Oh, I'm still upset about it. No, we rescued the dog. It was fine. We think it was probably chasing rabbits when it fell down there. And I thought I deserved a dog, Prue. I thought this should be my dog now. But we discovered in the local paper that someone had, for 2 weeks had been putting little ads in the paper looking for their dog. And they were very, very happy. They were very happy to get it back. But my father, which again is a little scene in the book, my father shunned their offer. They'd offered a reward, shunned their offer of money and took a pumpkin instead. And I'm still aggrieved.
1: I bet. I'm speaking with Michael Robotham, who's, he's a crime author. You've probably, if you haven't read any of his books, you've definitely seen them around the place, and he's got a new one out. And by all accounts, it's magnificent. It is called Tell Me Something True, set here in Australia for the first time of his 20 novels. I do want to ask you about writing and the creative arts in the current day, Michael, because we are hearing a lot about artificial intelligence. The government is in negotiations reportedly with artificial intelligence companies around copyright. How do we constitute copyright for the creative works that we make here in Australia, and how much of it do we give up to artificial intelligence to train?
0: Yeah.
1: Are you worried about it?
0: Oh, very much so. I mean, there were close to a million new books published in the last year that were completely created by AI. And, most of them are... most of

0: are terrible, but you know they will get better. The better you train these things, the better they will get. And all of those were created having, I mean, I've had many books stolen. I'm part of a big lawsuit in America where 12 of my books have been stolen by, you know, AI companies to train their models. And it's a bit like someone basically, I've likened it to someone comes into your house, steals all of your furniture, and then says, oh, we'll give you a toaster back. There you go. Be happy with that. It's a terrible situation, and it seems yet again, because most creators, I'm very fortunate to make a reasonable living out of what I do, but most creators are doing this on the smell of an oily rag, and the idea that their creative works will just be hoovered up by AI for no compensation at all is just appalling.
1: When it comes to compensation, though, nobody's really kind of landed on a figure or a model just yet. How close do you think we are to working that out?
0: Well, I think that goes back to what I said about the toaster. I mean, the one deal that has been done where Anthropic have actually offered a deal, which I think is something like $4.5 billion. But by the time, so far, they've crunched the numbers, and I think I will receive, for the 12 books that they've taken, maybe $1,500 a book or something like that. So they will give me a pittance back. Having stolen my copyright, they will give me a pittance back. And that's the sort of thing that is being discussed at the moment. I mean, whatever the compensation, it probably won't be anywhere enough, near enough.
1: So let me get this straight. You have spent the last many decades writing these books, making a name for yourself and a career. And $1,500 per book is really all that they have offered you.
0: That's what Anthropic, that's one AI. Then maybe the others will offer their own little amount. But yeah, and it's funny, and it means that, you know, the fact my books have been stolen now, you can go onto AI now and you can say, write a chapter in the style of Michael Robotham or William Shakespeare.
1: Yeah.
0: I'm putting myself in the same, you know, and it will produce a chapter which ostensibly feels and sounds exactly like me because they've trained on my books, you know. And we're being told by all of these AI leaders that we should be willing to give one up for the team and for the benefit of humanity and help train the models. But it doesn't seem fair to me.
1: Governments protect other industries. Should they be protecting the creative industries here?
0: The creative industry always loses out. During COVID, with sort of all the JobKeeper and whatnot, none of it went to creatives. It's almost as though, you know, every time it comes up, it's always the creatives that tend to be the forgotten people, you know. And yet these are, you know, it's like we fight to protect Australian copyright because we love Australian storytelling. And if we hadn't fought hard to protect our copyright, we wouldn't have Australian writers and artists because we'd all just be flooded with stuff that came in from overseas. So, yeah, I worry a little bit that we're sleepwalking into this, that people don't realise what they're sacrificing when they allow AI to take this stuff.
1: Michael, it got very serious all of a sudden. But look, I think these are really important things that we need to talk about because, as you say, we're still sort of catching up with the technology. Now, I know you're going to be in Ballarat and I'm sure you're going to be talking about all sorts of things, both literary and cultural and political and societal and all of those sorts of things. But I just want to mention your latest book is Tell Me Something True, and that is out now, is it?
0: It is. It was published officially yesterday.
1: Oh, congratulations. Well, that is wonderful. And no AI in sight.
0: No, absolutely not. And I'm looking forward to the event in Ballarat, which is tomorrow night. And it'll be a lot of fun. I tell lots of yarns about my life as a journalist and as a ghostwriter and then as a novelist.
1: It is always fun to talk with you, Michael. Thank you.
0: Thanks, Pro.
1: Michael Robotham is a crime author and his new book is called Tell Me Something True. He is actually going to be in Ballarat tomorrow night. If you'd like to go along to the Ballarat Mechanics Institute at the Minerva Space, it is $11 to go and see him, but he is, as you can hear, very, very interesting man and his books are terrific. So you can get yourself a copy of Tell Me Something True. And I'm guessing your library is also going to be able to have a copy very shortly as well now that it's all been published. A couple of minutes before 6 o'clock here on ABC Statewide Drive. Here's Noiseworks to get us there.

0: That's it for us here on Drive. Have a great night. We'll see you tomorrow from 3. It's 6.
1: Good evening, Nicholas Hines with ABC News. There is still some hope that inflation could be close to its peak. Despite the sharp jump recorded in August, headline inflation rose from 3.5% over the year to July to 4%, driven by a rise in housing costs and fuel costs. Stephen Koukoulis from Market Economics says there are some mitigating circumstances behind the increase.
2: There was a 14.8% increase in petrol prices. That was partly a world price effect, but also the fact that excise cut was removed. The electricity prices continue to increase, but that in fact is partly the result again of the rebates coming to an end. So just got a few little skerricks that perhaps we've sort of negotiated the high point in this cycle.
1: Outgoing Greens Deputy Leader Maureen Faruqi has hit out at the way the party selected its new leader after she was unsuccessful in today's leadership ballot. Here's Isabella Tolhurst.
3: Senator David Shoebridge is the new Greens leader with Steph Hodgins-May as his deputy. They were elected in a party room meeting this morning after Larissa Waters stepped down from leadership earlier this week. Senator Shoebridge says they're ready to take up the fight.
4: We're here to beat down One Nation, and we're here to replace Labor and return hope and faith to politics.
3: Senator Maureen Faruqi, who was one of three contenders for the leadership, says she's frustrated the decision didn't go to a vote of party members. She says she feels she can now contribute outside the constraints of leadership.
1: Jurors in Beau-Lamar Condon's double murder trial have been shown images of a van, which the former police officer allegedly used to transport the bodies of Sydney couple Jesse Baird and Luke Davies. Here's Ethan Ricks.
5: The Crown alleges then-police officer Beau-Lamar Condon shot Jesse Baird and Luke Davies with a service pistol inside Mr. Baird's Paddington home in 2024. The trial heard he then placed the couple's bodies in surfboard bags and transported them in a white hire van to bushland near Goulburn. Today, jurors were shown images of bloodstains inside the van, which a forensics officer told the trial were confirmed to have the DNA of Mr. Baird and Mr. Davies. Mr. Lamar Condon has pleaded not guilty to two counts of murder and will argue self-defense. His lawyers told the court he dumped the bodies in a panic.
1: More than 100 Israeli settlers have carried out attacks on a village in the occupied West Bank. Two houses belonging to a family were seized by settlers weeks ago during a surge in settler violence and land seizures, which have drawn international condemnation. The family had been staying elsewhere in the village, north of Ramallah, until Israel's military agreed to escort them home and protect them from the settlers. A member of the family says he saw settlers destroying houses as he was evacuated.
6: They confronted the army for a while, and then the army started firing tear gas at them. They managed to evacuate us almost miraculously and put us in an armoured military vehicle. The settlers also started throwing stones at the vehicle. We saw the settlers starting to set houses on fire.
1: Several prison officers in Indonesia have been suspended amid a corruption probe linked to luxury apartments found in a jail. Authorities found 10 luxury units during an inspection last week that were furnished with televisions, fridges, gym equipment and a golf simulator that was under construction. The investigation is examining whether inmates had been staying in the units and paying officers for the privilege. And in sport news, the head of the Australian Professional Leagues, which runs soccer's A-League competition, say they're yet to review a report into alleged financial irregularities by the English Premier League club Manchester City. An independent panel has found City guilty of more than 100 charges relating to alleged sham contracts and financial breaches. The club's owners also own Melbourne City, which competes in the A-League. The Professional League CEO, Steve Rosich, says he's received the redacted

0: report released by the Premier League, but he wouldn't comment on its contents.
1: We haven't had a chance to review that, so we'll do that now and consider its findings. And we note that legal process is ongoing, so we'll work through that.
0: And to the weather across Victoria, there's a few isolated showers developing over western and central districts this evening, with tending to patchy rain in the southwest as well, with isolated thunderstorms possible across parts of the southwest, the far north and the Bass Coast. Tomorrow, cloudy with areas of rain and isolated thunderstorms extending from the west and reaching central parts of Victoria in the afternoon, with isolated showers reaching the far north and east tomorrow evening. It'll be a mild to warm day, though, with light moderate northerly winds ahead of a cooler southwesterly change over the southwest during the day. In Melbourne, tomorrow there is rain expected later in the day with a top of 22, rain continuing early on Friday, 17. Right now it's 24.
2: Good evening, this is PM. I'm Barbara Miller on Gadigal Land in Sydney. Tonight, inflation comes in a little lower than expected, reducing the odds of a further interest rate hike this year. Also, the Greens elect a new leadership team. You'll hear from the party's new deputy, Steph Hodgins-May. And air safety investigators point to staff shortages after near misses at Sydney Airport.
3: Our report also notes that Air Services' own roster modelling predicted elevated fatigue risks for staff at the time of many of the occurrences, in some cases applicable to multiple personnel on the shift.
2: First this evening, the ABS has confirmed what many of us are feeling. Prices are continuing to rise. According to figures released today, annual headline inflation has jumped to 4%, but underlying inflation has remained steady at 3.6%. The news is fresh off the back of yesterday's Reserve Bank decision to again hike interest rates in a bid to bring down inflation. Ian Verinder is the ABC's chief business correspondent. How should we interpret today's figures?
4: Yeah, hi Barbara. Look, at 4%, the headline inflation number is just way above where the Reserve Bank would like to see inflation. It wants to target an inflation band between 2 and 3% and preferably well below that 3% upper limit. Now, underlying inflation was steady. And look, I must say both underlying and the headline number was slightly better than had been anticipated by economists and the market. So that was a good sign. The underlying inflation was at 3.6%, steady for the third month on the hop. So neither good nor bad, I guess, in lots of ways, but still uncomfortable for a Reserve Bank that wants to see inflation come down.
2: So steady for a third month on the hop, yet we've had now four interest rate hikes. Why are they not trickling down, as it were, to those figures?
4: Well, they are. It just takes a long time for interest rate changes to actually filter right through the economy. In fact, it can take more than a year for a rate hike to actually really have the full impact. We had three early on in the year from February on, so we're still getting the impact of those. And of course, we had another one yesterday, which really isn't going to start to take effect until probably around about Christmas, and then it'll roll through from there. And it doesn't just affect homeowners. It affects the economy right across the board. It affects the Australian dollar. And one of the interesting things, though, I think if you look at today's numbers, is that if you isolate August, just the month we're talking about, out of the whole big picture of the year, it's a much better look than anybody, I think, was really expecting. If you look at inflation and you strip out volatile items like fruit and veggies and fuel, inflation was zero. And it was down on pretty much a lot of categories. The one area, obviously, where things are a problem is in fuel. And oil prices are elevated. Refined fuel prices are really expensive as well, because we've had wars in both Ukraine and Russia and the Middle East, which have knocked out refining capacity as well. That's one of the reasons why we've still got an inflation problem. And Michelle Bullock, the Reserve Bank governor, indicated yesterday that the ongoing wars, and particularly the one in the Middle East, was really having a big impact on Australia.
2: And similar comments today from Treasurer Jim Chalmers.
5: We know that Australians are under pressure, and we know that rising global inflation and interest rates are making this harder. So in the face of all of this heightened global instability, it was encouraging to see underlying inflation moderate in the month-to-month figures.
2: How much, Ian, of this inflation problem is genuinely being imported from overseas or a result of overseas factors, and how much is being generated here in Australia?
4: A lot of it is coming from overseas, and if you look at the numbers just for the month, it's divided up into what's known as tradables and non-tradables. Now, non-tradables are the stuff that we deliver here that's not imported, and non-tradable inflation was absolutely zero. The tradables, that was at 1.3%, so you can see that it's the stuff we're importing that's becoming more expensive, and that 1.3%, a lot of that is fuel. The other interesting thing for the monthly figure too was that discretionary spending went backwards. So households are trying to make savings wherever they can. Non-discretionary spending, however, was up quite substantially. So that means you can't avoid those things like rent. You can't avoid the fuel price. All the things you can't avoid, they're going up in price.
2: A day ago, after that interest rate rise by the RBA, most people were saying a further rise this year is looking quite likely. After the release of these figures, what's your view on whether it is or not?
4: There's been quite a shift. The economists are quite mixed. There are some who believe, yep, we're going to have another rate hike in November. Some have pulled back a little bit. But if you look at stock markets, it's an unequivocal, the chances of a rate hike in November are right off. The market was going absolutely nowhere this morning. It was just level peg. And then when these numbers dropped, it's shot up. It's up around about 1% at the moment.
2: Chief Business Correspondent Ian Verinder. The details of a Greens leadership contest are usually secret. The party room generally meets to choose its leader by consensus. But this time was different. A ballot was held to decide who would replace Larissa Waters, who announced this week she was stepping down on health grounds. And its results were made public. The winner? New South Wales Senator David Shoebridge. The former barrister has vowed to return hope to Australian politics alongside the new deputy leader, Steph Hodgins-May. You'll hear from Senator Hodgins-May shortly. First, this report from Oliver Gordon.
6: Bold ambitions on day one.
7: We're here to beat down One Nation, and we're here to replace Labor and return hope and faith to politics.
6: In his first appearance as leader, Senator David Shoebridge whacks his political opponents.
7: The call I'm not hearing is, what do we want? Gradual change. When do we want it? In due course. That is the dead politics of Labor. It's the dead politics of the coalition. And when you really test it, it's the dead politics of One Nation.
6: While positioning the party he now leads as one primarily concerned with lifting up downtrodden Australians.
7: We are going to be in this fighting for all of you, those millions of Australians across the country who are struggling despite their best efforts to keep their heads above water.
6: The 11 Greens parliamentarians were divided on their choice.
8: The results on primary votes were David Shoebridge, 6 votes, Meryn Faruqi, 3 votes, Sarah Hanson-Young, 2 votes.
6: Greens whip Nick McKim reading the results of a rare leadership ballot for the party, which has in the past decided leaders by consensus.
8: The results on a two-candidate preferred after the allocation of preferences were David Shoebridge, 7 votes, Meryn Faruqi, 4 votes. So David Shoebridge has been elected as the new leader of the Australian Greens.
6: Following the result, Senator Meryn Faruqi released a statement on social media, expressing her disappointment the party room chose another direction. It did not include a congratulations, and it pushed for the party to change the way it elects leaders by giving all members a say in the decision, not just parliamentarians. Dr. Zare Gazarian is Associate Professor of Politics at Monash University.
9: What we've seen today is a bit of a division within the Greens. We've seen a split vote, so 7 votes for and 4 votes against, within a party room that just has 11 MPs. And in my mind, I think this is the first time where we've seen such a clear division in the Greens party. Usually they've been very united and they've been very effective at not airing their dirty laundry to the broader political debate. But this time it seems that those divisions have been running deep, and we see this result as it is today.
6: Senator Shoebridge replaces outgoing leader Larissa Waters, who's stepping away from the role for health reasons.
9: The challenge for the Greens at the moment really is now going to be for the new leader, Senator Shoebridge, to demonstrate what type of approach he's going to take. And certainly the expectation is that there will be a bit more of an activist streak, perhaps.
6: At last year's federal election, the Greens' primary vote remained steady, but the party lost three of its four lower house seats.

0: Since then, polls have shown rival minor party One Nation ascending, capturing the imagination of the broader political debate.
1: This makes it really difficult for the Greens to have that cut through that they need. And they do need to cut through because ultimately they are in competition with not just the major parties, but also minor parties as well.
0: Making this election of a new party leader particularly high stakes.
1: This is probably one of the most pivotal moments for the Australian Greens in the contemporary era. They're facing headwinds, not just electoral headwinds, but also a changing party dynamic in front of them. So how they respond is going to have huge implications for the party's success in the future.
0: Senator Shoebridge is the sixth leader in the party's history and will take on the role alongside newly elected Deputy Leader Senator Steph Hodgins-May, a Victorian senator who entered Parliament just 2 years ago after a career as an environmental lawyer.
2: Oliver Gordon there. And as you heard, Steph Hodgins-May is relatively new to public office and is relatively unknown on the national stage. When I caught up with the new deputy leader just before we came on air, I began by asking her to introduce herself.
3: Well, I can tell you I'm going to bring a lot of energy to this role. I'm a mother of two young kids, so I've certainly got some experience wrangling, and I have a huge amount of campaign experience. I've run in the lower house many times, but I feel really proud to have been a senator for the last couple of years and to have the support of my party room to take the fight to Labor and to the far right in the lead up to the next federal election, and given the opportunity to build our movement to something that I think is exciting, that is hopeful, and that will genuinely restore people's trust in politics at a time when it is increasingly diminishing. We have major parties that are simply beholden to their corporate donors, to tech billionaires, and I hope that I can inject that energy back into the party and back into the community to demonstrate that we can do things differently and we can demand better outcomes for communities.
2: Your predecessor, Maureen Faruqi, put out quite an extraordinary statement saying many in the party will be disappointed by the election result. Sounds like one of the main challenges is to try and unite the party.
3: I'm feeling really optimistic about the outpouring of support that we've had for the new team that is taking this forward. I'm also incredibly thankful to both Maureen and Larissa for their leadership over recent time. It's been an incredibly challenging political context. I think we understand that people's material needs are not being met, and we are seeing the corporatisation of our political system. And I'm encouraged by the strength of our party room, by the strength of our movement. And I'm in this job to grow that movement with David and to ensure that we get the best outcomes that genuinely make people's lives better and meet their material needs.
2: David Shoebridge, the new leader, has said it's clear politics as usual is not providing the answers people are desperately calling for. Wouldn't the polls suggest that people think it's One Nation rather than the Greens that are providing those answers?
3: Well, this is our challenge. You know, people are switching off the political system because they're scratching their head saying, who do this lot work for? And it is our challenge to demonstrate. And I think we are doing that. We can meet their politics of fear and division with a politics of hope, of optimism and of action. And that's what we need to do. We need to genuinely improve people's lives. And we know the solutions. They're out there, as I've indicated. We have stared down AUKUS. We have staring down the gas corporations who are pocketing the wealth that belongs to Australians. And we're staring down the tech billionaires. And we are in that place to ensure and push Labor to replace them to confront them. If they don't do that, then we replace them. That is our goal.
2: But I guess how is that message any different to the one that you took to the bruising federal election, which saw Adam Bandt, the previous leader, lose his seat? What is different?
3: What is different is that we are, more and more people are switching on to the fact that these parties are owned.
2: One Nation is on the rise. The Greens have made very small gains, but really the polls have looked pretty stagnant in terms of the last year or two.
3: Well, it's our job to change that, and that's exactly why I nominated as deputy leader, and why I'm so encouraged. But that David is at the helm, and with our team, we need to do more work, and that's what we're doing. We are in there. We are saying there is money to be saved. The answers are there, and I'm an optimist, and I believe that with this action in place, with really highlighting Labor's failures that have really enabled, I think, an environment.

0: meant for one nation to flourish, that we can address those, we can confront those, and we can prove to Australians that there is a better way, and that way is not one nation and their politics of hate and division.
1: Did Larissa Waters fail to adequately sell that message? Because, as I say, those polls haven't significantly moved since she took over.
0: Larissa has done an extraordinary job. I'm incredibly sad at a personal level that she's had to step down under these circumstances. I'm so relieved that she's going to be rejoining us in the next term of parliament, in the parliamentary term once she's taken some leave. But we have a big job ahead of us, and I'm not pretending otherwise. But what I'm saying is that we've got the team. We're going to build the movement needed to demonstrate to people that we can meet their material needs. They don't need to have these concerns, and that hatred, fear and division isn't the answer, nor is the corporate capture of these political parties. And I think that's becoming increasingly clear.
1: You want to be a major party, not a minor one. How would you tackle the high inflation the government is grappling with?
0: Well, let's tax these corporations. You know, they're making record profits at a time when a war is occurring across the region, war that Australia was quick to jump on. Let's tax these corporations adequately and see some of those windfall profits. I think there is enormous amount that we can be doing, and we're simply not seeing the leadership that Australians deserve at a federal level.
1: Steph Hodgins-May, thank you so much for joining us.
0: Thanks for your time.
1: Newly elected Greens Deputy Leader Steph Hodgins-May. This is PM. I'm Barbara Miller. You can catch the program live or you can catch up later on ABC Listen. Coming up, air safety investigators focus on staff shortages and fatigue in near-miss incidents at Sydney Airport. One of New South Wales' biggest open-cut mines has been given state approval to continue extracting coal until 2045. The Hunter Valley mine was due to close at the end of the year, putting an estimated 1,500 jobs at risk. The decision by the New South Wales Independent Planning Commission to extend the mine's life has infuriated climate advocates, who say it will now be impossible for the state to meet its emissions reductions targets. Charlotte King from the ABC's climate team reports.
2: Hunter Valley Operations has had a presence in the Singleton community for decades. The mayor, Sue Moore, is pleased it will continue to do so.
3: It's definitely very positive news for the 1,500 workers, not only them and their families, but all the flow-on support workers, support businesses that rely on this coal mine.
2: After a three-day public hearing in July and more than 10,000 written submissions, the New South Wales Planning Commission has approved the mine's application to continue extracting thermal and metallurgical coal for another two decades. The project is expected to generate more than 809 million tonnes of gross CO2 emissions over those 19 years, more than seven times the state's current total annual emissions. In its statement of reasons for the decision, the Commission acknowledged that the project would contribute to an increase in global emissions and noted that Australia is already experiencing the impacts of climate change.
4: The Commission also accepts that climate change is likely to result in increased temperatures and heat-related impacts, adverse effects on the ecosystem and biodiversity, and increased risks to critical infrastructure and communities. The Commission considers that the project's GHG emissions would contribute to the cumulative emissions driving those climate change impacts.
2: It said those impacts were balanced against the significant employment, business, social and economic benefits of the mine extension. The Commission has also imposed conditions to limit coal exports to jurisdictions that have policies for reducing greenhouse gas emissions, consistent with the goals of the Paris Agreement. And it wants operators to maximise the use of renewable energy at the mine and purchase additional carbon offsets. The New South Wales Minister for Finance and Natural Resources, Courtney Hussos, says the state will still meet its net zero targets despite the mine extension.
5: This coal mine will be regulated, as all coal mines are in New South Wales, by the EPA and the greenhouse gas emission standards. We believe that we can have coal mining jobs and meet net zero targets. It's not one or the other.
2: But a report from the state government's independent Net Zero Commission from December last year found continued expansions to coal mining in New South Wales are not consistent with the state's legislated emissions reduction targets or the Paris Agreement temperature goals that the Climate Change Act gives effect to. The General Manager of Hunter Valley Operations, Dave Foster, was careful to note the mine's economic contribution when he spoke to reporters at a press conference this afternoon.
6: HVO is considered an economic anchor for the Hunter. We've contributed around $7 billion over the last 4 years to the economy, and we're now happy that we can continue doing that.
2: That was before the press conference was interrupted by a climate activist.
7: Why do you think that... Look, I'm from Newcastle.
8: I'll talk to you in a minute, sir.
7: Yeah, no, I understand that, but I'm here from Newcastle. I'm a young person.
8: We'll talk to you in a minute.
7: I understand the Hunter is important, mate. The Hunter is important. It's not more important than my future or our future or anyone else's future.
2: Greg Mullins is a New South Wales firefighter and former fire chief and holds a position on the Climate Council.
9: Look, of course there's an impact on families who rely on the mines for their income.
2: But he says climate impacts from the mine will be felt long into the future.
9: Yes, I'm really fired up by this because I know we've got a terrible fire season coming. Probably this year will be a bad one, but 27, 28, climate change with a super El Nino on top of it isn't a good thing. The reason is because of pollution from the burning of coal, oil and gas.
2: The mine extension still needs to be approved by the Commonwealth.
1: That's Charlotte King from the ABC's climate team. The Transport Safety Watchdog has released preliminary reports into a string of near misses at Sydney Airport, finding fatigue and staff shortages are having an impact. The Australian Transport Safety Bureau launched the inquiries after moving planes came closer to one another than is considered safe. In one of the incidents, a cabin crew member was injured when a pilot had to hit the brakes. Christy Sexton-McGrath reports.
10: It's Australia's busiest and most complex airport, but behind the scenes, the people responsible for keeping aircraft safely apart at Sydney Airport are under pressure.
11: The first incident, a near collision between a Dash 8 and a Boeing 737, has been assessed as a Cat A runway incursion, the most serious level on the international scale, and only the third such incident in Australia since our records began in 2003.
10: That's Australian Transport Safety Bureau Commissioner Angus Mitchell speaking today as the watchdog released four preliminary reports into multiple incidents at Sydney Airport. Here, he's referring to a near miss on July 27 when a Qantas plane was cleared to cross a runway as another, smaller Qantas plane was landing. Less than 2 weeks later, there was another incident involving a Jetstar and Qatar Airways plane. A Jetstar cabin crew member was injured when the aircraft stopped abruptly. Angus Mitchell says there were 11 incidents involving aircraft on the ground within a three-week period in July and August. In particular, he's talking about air traffic control, or ATC.
11: Including runway incursions, taxiway near collisions and losses of separation attributed to ATC. Nationally, occurrence rates have remained steady over the past decade. At Sydney, however, ground conflictions attributed to ATC actions have increased since the COVID recovery. Sydney has also recorded twice the annual average number of information and procedural errors compared to other airports.
10: Staffing, overtime and the way controllers are rostered are all under the microscope.
11: Our investigations are, however, looking to understand the significance of staff resourcing pressures within the tower. Specifically, the practice of combining operational roles, the routine reliance on overtime to fill shifts, and training or supervision activities being conducted alongside operational duties.
10: Fatigue is another focus.
11: Our report also notes that Air Services' own roster modelling predicted elevated fatigue risks for staff at the time of many of the occurrences, in some cases applicable to multiple personnel on the shift.
10: Unlike many of its international counterparts, Sydney Airport is squeezed onto a relatively small footprint of just 907 hectares. That's about half the size of Melbourne Airport. Dr. Oosh Tuhan is a senior lecturer in aviation at the University of New South Wales, Canberra, and says that makes the airport a highly complex operating environment.
12: Sydney Airport is one of the biggest gateways. Or if you think about globally, we can compare Sydney Airport with Singapore, Istanbul Airport. Every country has one major gateway airport. It's a big hub. It's collecting national traffics, domestic traffics come together. Then it's distributing to overseas or collecting from overseas, distributing to the national domestic airports. So it's a big hub. and complex environment. The job for air traffic controllers is not easy there. It's complex work.
10: The control towers are run

0: By Air Services Australia, which is a government-owned agency. Transport Minister Catherine King today announced the government will establish the Sydney Airport Air Traffic Control Independent Assurance Panel. The panel will oversee air services' workforce planning, recruitment, training and rostering in response to the Transport Safety Bureau's preliminary findings. Air Services Australia says it's already taking steps to ease the pressure faced by its workforce. The ATSB plans on releasing the preliminary reports into two more incidents at Sydney Airport in the coming weeks.
1: Christy Sexton-McGrath there, and that's PM for this Wednesday. You can catch the program anytime on ABC Listen or get news and analysis on all our top stories on the ABC website. I'm Barbara Miller. Good night.

0: Good evening, Nicholas Hines with ABC News. Housing has been identified as the biggest contributor to increased inflation in August. Headline inflation today recorded a jump to 4%, up from 3.5% in July. Underlying inflation, the Reserve Bank's preferred measure, remains steady at 3.6%. Automotive fuel prices rose almost 15% as the last of the federal government's fuel excise relief unwound. Federal opposition leader Angus Taylor says the government has failed to rein in spending.
1: Corporate welfare programs, big company grants that are not necessary at a time like this. A climate bureaucracy which has overseen no substantial reductions in emissions. A housing bureaucracy where the number of houses getting built has gone backwards. And we see non-Australians getting access to subsidies for home deposits.
0: And a service that helps Victorians facing mortgage stress says it's experiencing overwhelming demand as the cost of living continues to hit people hard across the state. Mortgage borrowers are facing higher repayments after the Reserve Bank of Australia yesterday hiked the cash rate to 4.6%. Nadia Harrison is the CEO of Mortgage Stress Victoria and says she's seeing an increasing number of clients with stable jobs who still can't make ends meet.
2: So this is the greatest demand we've ever seen. We've seen a doubling of people reaching out for assistance between January and August this financial year. Those financial circumstances, the economic considerations that are piling up for people have meant that people have reached breaking point.
0: A man allegedly caught with a gun-making guide and a 3D printer in Melbourne's northeast has been charged with half a dozen firearm offences. Police raided a house in Watsonia in July, seizing 27 items, including a privately made semi-automatic pistol, printed out firearm blueprints and two 3D printers. Detectives searched the property after receiving a tip-off from Border Force officials. They've today charged a 55-year-old man with offences including possessing an unregistered handgun and manufacturing a handgun without a licence. A man has been found not guilty in relation to a fatal crash at a burnout event in Stawell in Western Victoria 3 years ago. Here's Coco Veldkamp.
3: In the county court this afternoon, a jury found 29-year-old Ballarat man Bryce Dryden not guilty on one count of culpable driving causing death and one count of dangerous driving causing death. 18-year-old Trent Dezote was a spectator at the Loose Nats event at Stawell Motorsports Club on November 4, 2023, when he was struck by a car that was competing in the event. During the trial, the prosecution said that instead of staying within the arena, Mr. Dryden had driven out into the public area. Lawyers for the defence told the court the crash did not mean Mr. Dryden had committed a serious criminal offence and that sometimes tragic accidents occur, sometimes they're no one's fault.
0: The men's winner of this year's Stawell Gift has been banned from competition after recording a positive drug test for ADHD medication. Sports Integrity Australia has handed 21-year-old Olufemi Kumalafi a 12-month ban following an investigation. The medical student from Adelaide stormed a victory in the famous Victorian foot race in April. Race organisers wouldn't confirm whether he will have to return his $40,000 winner's cheque. ADHD medication is a banned substance for athletes without a formal medical diagnosis. And the GWS Giants have admitted they're open to trading star defender Lockie Whitfield if the right offer is presented. The 32-year-old is a two-time club champion at the Giants and attracting interest from clubs in his home state of Victoria as GWS embarks on a reset of its list. Football manager Jason McCartney has told AFL Trade Radio that they're open to a deal for Whitfield, but only for an early draft pick.
4: Like what we've seen with Toby Green, at some stage they will return to Victoria. This is probably something that's now consideration. But once again, that'll be for us to determine in the end.
0: There's a bit of wet weather on the way for Victoria over the next few days. A few isolated showers developing over western and central districts this evening, tending to patchy rain in the southwest of the state, with isolated thunderstorms also possible across parts of the southwest, the far north and the Bass Coast. Tomorrow, it'll still be mild to warm, but there will be areas of rain and isolated thunderstorms extending from the west of the state, reaching central parts tomorrow afternoon, with isolated showers reaching the far north and the east tomorrow evening. There will be light to moderate northerly winds before a cooler southwesterly change comes across the southwest and extends eastwards during the day. And in Melbourne tomorrow, it'll reach a top of 22, but rain will increase later in the day and stick around through early Friday with a top of 17. Right now it's 24.
5: Today in Australia Wide, we hear that fossil fuel companies are sponsoring hundreds of programs in schools where children are encouraged to use plastic straws to drill for oil through layers of white bread.
6: He had white bread and he'd put Nutella on one lap piece of bread, then he'd put sprinkles on the next piece, and he'd just make this big 4 or 5 layer sandwich.
5: Later we hear why not everyone agrees with industry involvement in the classroom. And staying beneath the surface, Queensland geologists sink a 3 kilometre deep borehole to extract rock samples to find out what lies beneath.
7: Often we hear about things that are found at the surface, so, you know, dinosaurs in Winton or big marine reptiles in Richmond here in Queensland, but we might forget about all the stuff that's still hundreds of metres and sometimes even more than that, still underground.
5: I'm Sinead Mangan in Perth, and this is Australia Wide, coming to you from Whadjuk country. Let's head now to Singleton in regional New South Wales, where more than 1,000 coal miners are waiting to learn whether they will have jobs by Christmas. Hunter Valley Operations has applied to the government to continue mining coal at the North Mine until 2045. Its licence to mine coal was due to lapse in December, and our reporter Amelia Bernasconi has the latest. Now, Amelia, what was decided today?
8: Hi Sinead. Yes, well, after years in the planning system, really, today the Hunter Valley Operations team did get the tick for their full 19-year extension. Here near Singleton, I'm actually sitting at the mine at the moment, and there's certainly a sense of just a big exhale, a big sigh of relief. Like I said, this has been years in the planning system, and certainly in the last 12 to 18 months, things have heightened. There was an extension granted last year, just a short-term extension, because the mine was so close to, you know, its expiration date. And now there is some sense of certainty. This still needs a federal tick of approval, but it is, as the mine manager described it to me earlier today, this was the really big concerning hurdle that they've now cleared in their plans to extend out to the mid-2040s.
5: For those obviously working at the mine, a sense of relief, but not everybody was happy about it. What else have you heard?
8: No, well, certainly. I mean, through this whole process, this was one of the largest outpourings of public submissions to an independent planning commission hearing that I've ever seen. More than 10,000 people wrote to the commission during its deliberations, and about 40% of those were in objection to this proposal. It is among the largest mine extensions that New South Wales has seen. Environmental groups are labelling today's decision as generational failure. I've just been out at a property with a local farmer who she's fourth generation and you know, fears that now with this looming, she might be the generation that it just gets too hard for, that she's got to sell the farm. When we think about this bigger picture with climate goals, in the lead up to this announcement today, a lot of environmental groups were saying if this is approved, we're not going to be able to reach the 2050 targets that the New South Wales government has set out. The government disputes that, but there has been this, you know, back and forth, the whole process of how pivotal this one mine could potentially be in the state and country meeting our emissions goals into the future.
5: Amelia, you said there was 10,000 submissions, 40% against, 60% pro. So this issue really does divide the Hunter Valley.
8: It does. And even down to the point, someone who wasn't comfortable going on the record with us today because, you know, they knew someone who spoke out, like I said, this has been going for some time, who spoke out previously and was met not only with online abuse, but in the community as well. There really is friction around this, Sinead. And, you know, I'm speaking to you from mining heartland, the tradition here around Musselbrook and Singleton areas. There's a lot of generational wealth from mining, but there's certainly a lot of people in the community who want to see this end. A lot of this conversation, though, has also been around transitioning the workforce safely. And even those against the mine extension, they did certainly want the workers to be looked after. There was no real phase-out plan, which was part of the contention around whether this would get a shorter-term approval or just be refused. But there is legislation that's currently been held up in the state parliament here in New South Wales that would have protected the jobs that would have had the company would have had to have a phase out plan to look after the people, as you know, our energy mix differs.
5: Going back to that environmental issue, what sort of environmental allowances has the operator, being Hunter Valley, had to do to continue to mine coal there until 2045. As you said, it's a 19-year extension, and Australia has these targets. What sort of allowances have they had to make?
8: Well, as part of the conditions announced today, there's a few different management plans that the mine will need to put forward within the next 12 months, things from a greenhouse gas mitigation plan through to scope 3 management plans, which are the emissions from the coal when it's burnt overseas, as well as a comprehensive closure management plan. But I think what was the most interesting of the conditions put out today is that the mine will need to limit its coal exports to countries that have similar policies or are signatories to the Paris Agreement. So I think in terms of who the mine is exporting to at the moment, that won't materially change things, but it may have changed potential markets into the future. So that was an interesting point that, yeah, the mine will now only be able to export to countries that have policies for reducing their greenhouse gas emissions that are consistent with the goals of the Paris Agreement.
5: So what next? What will give the final tick of approval for this 19-year extension, Amelia?
8: Well, there is just a federal tick that needs to come now. The mine operators seem quite hopeful in that, but on the other side, there is certainly every chance for some kind of appeal from the environmental groups that have been lobbying against this. So not all put in the rear view just yet. So we'll wait and see if and when any legal challenges are mounted or whether it gets across the line.
5: Amelia Bernasconi, thanks very much for talking to Australia Wide.
8: Thanks, Sinead.
9: ABC Australia Wide.
5: The family of a teenager who was paralysed after a motorcycle crash in an off-road area in Western Australia's Midwest says the region's first four-wheel drive ambulance is well overdue. But with only 7 currently scattered around the regional parts of the vast state, there are fears other areas are being left behind. Chloe Henville has the story.
10: James Hipper was just 17 years old when he broke his neck and spine last year while motorbike riding with friends in sand dunes at Geraldton, 420 kilometres north of Perth. With no off-road ambulance in the coastal city, his sister Serenity Thorley knew she had to step up.
11: We were so far in the dunes, we knew that no one was coming. He kept trying to get his helmet off and I realised he couldn't move it, so I took it off for him. And that's when he kind of said, I can't feel my legs, like I don't know what to do, and the boys didn't really know what to do either.
10: Ms Thorley, then 22, was told by emergency services to take James to meet paramedics at the entrance to the dunes, about a kilometre away. Other young bystanders helped lift him onto the tray of a ute using a swag.
11: It was pretty daunting, especially when I had to sit on the back of the tray and hold my brother, and he had a break in his neck, like just the thought that one wrong move, had I not held him over a bump well enough, like I could have lost him then and there, which is really scary.
10: James was diagnosed as paraplegic, and doctors confirmed the damage happened in the crash, not while being moved after. But his mum, April Hipper, says the ordeal left the bystanders and broader community shaken.
12: As his parents, we had to, like, reaffirm to them that we know they did the best they could. You're having to put young people's minds at ease because they're thinking they've damaged him more. He did have a break in his neck and, you know, one wrong move, he could have gone. Yeah, you're dealing with major injuries and young people trying to do the right thing with no medical support in a really intense moment.
10: A year later, St John WA has confirmed Geraldton is set to receive a four-wheel drive ambulance in October, the first off-road paramedic van in the Midwest. It's a relief for Ms Hipper.
12: It's been needed for a long time.

0: and I can't be more happier to hear that that's going to happen. Geraldton isn't a small city. We're quite big. So the fact that it's taken ongoing events for it to finally, and, you know, maybe a bit of advocation as well for this to come about, I really do think it's been left to the wayside for too long.
1: While the new off-road ambulance is positive news for Geraldton, there are still concerns about emergency responses in the wider Midwest region.
2: A four-drive ambulance would be invaluable. There's a lot more people getting out and about, and they're left in a bit more vulnerable position.
1: That's Mount Magnet Shire President Jorgen Jensen, who lives about 340 kilometres away from Geraldton.
2: It does happen occasionally, obviously out on stations or an exploration camp or just someone prospecting. Most of our dirt roads or unsealed roads are in a fairly good condition, but having said that, they are still susceptible to weather damage and flash flooding, which does require high ground clearance to travel across. And obviously the standard ambulances do not have that.
1: Councillor Jensen says getting injured people into town is a challenge in the sprawling shires.
2: We're a smaller shire compared to some around here, so some of the shires would be a bit more vulnerable as far as that goes from some of their outer limits to get them into town or to a point where they can get medical attention.
1: St John WA says it continually reviews its regional fleet requirements, taking into account operational demand, geography and local conditions. But Councillor Jensen says it's another example of regional and remote areas missing out.
2: The Midwest is a good area that gets probably a little bit left behind in some aspects, especially the outer Midwest. But yeah, it doesn't take away from the fact that it is needed. I mean, it's just another example of something that is needed and probably is going to take too long to adequately service.
3: Mount Magnet Shire President Jorgen Jensen ending that story from Chloe Henville. A treasure trove of fossils and rock samples could help scientists understand an ancient reef that's now buried underneath the Australian outback. Near Blackall in Queensland, geologists sunk a 3 kilometre deep borehole to extract rock samples. But as Crispian Yeomans finds out, very little is known about this mysterious fossil record.
4: It's dry, it's sandy, it's the Queensland outback, but 2 kilometres underneath sits an ancient coral reef that has been left largely untouched for millennia. All that remain are fossils from a past time.
5: Often we hear about things that are found at the surface, so, you know, dinosaurs in Winton or big marine reptiles in Richmond here in Queensland, but we might forget about all the stuff that's still hundreds of metres and sometimes even more than that, still underground.
4: Dr. Espen Knutsen is a paleontologist from the Queensland Museum. He says back when this ancient reef was formed, the world was much warmer, sea levels were higher, and the coral reef now buried underneath outback Queensland was teeming with marine life.
5: About 400-ish million years ago in the Devonian period, we had all these shallow marine habitats, and that's where you get these reefs forming. So there'll be reefs mainly of sponges and primitive corals. But obviously, just like the reefs you have today, you have all these other animals that live in the reef and have that as a habitat. So that might be fish or cephalopods, like squid-like animals, and ammonites, so ammonite relatives and that sort of thing.
4: Are these animals likely to be similar to animals that exist today?
5: In some ways, I suppose, in lifestyle, clams, they are today, but they're a completely different group, so the insides look very different. But also things like snails you might find, and obviously fish would have been around, but some different types of fish. You do have a fish that looks superficially similar to a modern day fish, but you also have things called placoderms that have sort of armoured heads and the front of the body, so bony plates.
4: In the past year, a Geoscience Australia project has drilled a 3 kilometre hole into the Earth's crust and pulled out hundreds of rock samples and fossils, including from this reef. Geoscience Australia's Mitchell Bomer headed up the project.
6: We actually cored around 975 metres, and that's the most core that anyone's pulled out of this Devonian Ada Vale Basin. So we've got a really good look at these rocks. We can see them basically from the top of that unit all the way to the bottom without a break. And we know exactly what they're made of. We haven't fully done the research on that yet, but we know that they're a series of land-based deposits that mix from really coarse to gravels to really fine red beds, they're called. So it's really interesting, and yeah, it's great to see, and we're looking forward to doing a bit more sort of investigation on those.
4: The federal government project cost $31 million and was supposed to find a thick, borey salt layer that could be turned into an underground hydrogen battery, as well as map the minerals and groundwater in the Ada Vale Basin. But the project didn't find the salt they were looking for.
6: We did intercept other types of evaporitic rocks. So these are rocks that are formed by the evaporation of a highly saline lake or a cut-off ocean. And we found things like geological structures and textures in the rock around that area that actually tell us that the rock salt was there in the past.
4: Right. So does that mean that there is no salt underneath, you know, the towns of Blackall within the Eight of Our Basin area?
6: Well, so the borate salt is actually a broadly understood unit that's been intercepted in other boreholes. So we know that it's there. We know the borate salt exists in the region, and we didn't find it, but you know there are other boreholes that have found it, and it's got a fairly decent distribution across the area.
4: The fossils and rocks the project did find could help solve one of the world's biggest mysteries of paleontology: why prehistoric fish grew to be so big. Dr. Geoffrey Gillardo studies the evolution of ocean atmosphere chemistry from the George Mason University in the United States. He's also been watching this project closely.
7: Based on some rocks in other places in the world, like for example in the Western US, we saw evidence that there was a major rise in oxygen in the oceans across the early to middle part of this Devonian period. So we're trying to see if that's a global signal, and that's why we're looking at another place, which is, you know, very, very far away. In the Outer Vale Basin in Queensland.
4: This limestone, extracted from kilometres under the Queensland outback, is now with the University of Queensland in Brisbane for further study.
3: Crispian Yeoman's reporting there. A retired WA science teacher is questioning the role of industry-backed education programs after students in her classroom were told gas was the answer to the energy transition and used plastic straws to drill for oil. The experience is part of a broader investigation that found fossil fuel companies are sponsoring hundreds of programs in schools, sporting clubs and museums, as the Climate Team's Nathan Morris reports.
8: Retired high school teacher Alison Holt had never heard of the Energy Club before she was told it would be taking over her science class at Busselton Senior High School in Western Australia.
9: I said, what's that? And they said, oh, they just come in and, you know, talk about mining and you know, the petrochemical industry. And I immediately, my hair went up on the back of my neck, and I'm, what do you mean? What are they coming to do? Oh, they've done it every year. Don't worry about it, you know, sort of thing.
8: The Energy Club used to be called the Petroleum Club, and Woodside Energy and ExxonMobil are just two of the major oil and gas companies it lists as sponsors of its next generation energy program. During one of the presentations, Alison recalls a demonstration to explain petroleum exploration drilling.
9: He had white bread and he'd put Nutella on one lap piece of bread, then he'd put sprinkles on the next piece, and he'd just make this big 4 or 5 layer sandwich.
8: Students were then invited to drill for oil using plastic straws pushed down through the layers of bread. Alison said her concern was not about the science, but the way the presentations framed the role of gas.
9: Talked about how gas was the answer, you know, in the transition to renewable energy. The bit about renewables was about how lithium batteries were, you know, only in the early stages, and that they were, and this is only a couple of years ago, that they were super, super heavy, and that your cars wouldn't be good with them, and really...
10: You couldn't tow with them.
9: Yeah, the bit was, it was a negative, in other words, about renewables. And they mentioned about wind turbines and the odd thing like that, but it was piecemeal and it wasn't in a positive light, because gas is the transition.
8: In a statement, Energy Club WA General Manager Kate McCarthy said its educational program was reviewed by participating schools to ensure the content was appropriate.
1: The classroom teacher is always present during the presentation, and the teacher and school are engaged for feedback on the program and its contents at each visit. Sponsors of the Next Generation Schools program do not contribute to the committee to develop or review the contents of the program.
8: The Energy Club was one of at least 260 educational programs backed by fossil fuel companies, identified in a report by climate advocacy group ComsDeclare. Belinda Noble is the founder.
10: Our investigation found there is an unacceptable amount of marketing to children in the very places where they should be able to trust the information they're getting. So we found more than 260 programs across the country in everything from schools to museums to sports groups, even teacher education programs are sponsored by fossil fuel corporations.
8: Another program

0: With broad access to Australian schools is the Teacher Earth Science Education Program in Victoria, which is sponsored by a number of coal companies. One of its teacher resources included a unit on, quote, greening coal, a phrase that critics argue suggests the climate impacts of burning coal could be remedied.
1: Building trusted emotional connections with children in institutional environments, we think, can only be described as petro-grooming.
0: The Teacher Earth Science Education Program is also supported by renewable energy and critical minerals companies. And in a statement, its chair, Jill Stevens, rejected the suggestion the organisation was captured by the resources industry.
2: Our educational material is scientifically accurate and is not influenced by our partners. Our industry partners are fully disclosed to all participants in our professional development.
0: Comms Declare founder, Belinda Noble, again.
1: 80% of parents that we polled believe that schools should be funded by governments, not fossil fuel corporations.
0: Deakin University researcher, Associate Professor Eve Mays, says long-standing partnerships can shape how students learn about climate change and the energy transition.
3: The intention is to improve the community perception of the industry. That might be it, but that also might be in terms of how particular topic areas are taught, whether that's climate change, whether that's energy transition, and the possibility of shaping how children and young people learn about those issues.
4: Associate Professor Eve Mays from Deakin University there, and she was speaking to our reporter Nathan Morris.
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4: To the New South Wales Hunter region now, where after 25 long years, the wait is finally over.
6: As your Lord Mayor, players of the Newcastle Knights 2026 team, if you win the grand final, a civic reception awaits you at City Hall. And I'll make sure that every player of the 2026 season gets a key to the city, and I'll throw keys to the city into the coaching staff as well. So, go Unites.
4: Newcastle Lord Mayor Gavin Morris giving some further motivation to his town's Newcastle Knights, who are heading to the NRL Grand Final. The Knights have secured their place in the biggest game of the Rugby League season after producing one of the most dramatic finals victories in recent memories, defeating the Penrith Panthers 22 points to 14, despite trailing at halftime.
7: Unbelievable. The crowd is unbelievable. The town's unbelievable. And yet we're all happy.
8: Oh, man, we're over the moon. We've been all season waiting for this, training, preparing, and now we've actually done it.
9: What an amazing feeling. The best half of football I've ever seen in my life, and I've been here a long time. Great coaching effort, but the passion and the love for each other, you can just feel early on in the season that they're fantastic, they really are.
10: How much does this game mean to you guys?
9: We didn't realise it meant so much until we saw it, but a lot.
10: Yeah.
9: They deserve all they get, these boys. What a champion team. And just look at this place. It's lifted the whole town.
4: It's their first NRL Grand Final appearance since 2001. And just 12 months ago, the Knights finished the season with the wooden spoon. Now, they're one game away from another premiership, and they'll face the Sydney Roosters in the decider on Sunday. Knights fever has gripped the city as supporters count down the days, and they're literally painting the town red and blue. Knights diehard and professional painter Lachlan Gray surprised his fiancée by painting their house red and blue while she was at work.
11: I said to my mates a couple of weeks ago that if we made it to the grand final, that I'd paint my house red and blue, and watching it happen on Sunday, it sort of sunk in that I'm now have to paint the house red and blue.
12: So wait, how far along are you?
11: Look, I've just done the front for now, but I've got a few other jobs to do at work, and I might keep going. We'll see how I go with time.
12: Okay, so do this require specific trips to the hardware store to get some paint for the colours?
11: Yeah. Went and picked out some nice bright and vibrant red and blue yesterday, and yeah.
12: If I can ask you your housing situation, I mean, are you living with anyone else, and do they have opinions about the new colours of your house?
11: Yes, I actually own my house with my fiance, and it was a bit of a surprise when she got home yesterday. I did tell her that I was going to do it, but I don't think she actually thought I was going to do it. I was only 2 years old in 2001, so I don't quite remember it, but there was a house near the high school and the stadium that I

0: Fantastic news. Thank you to the state government for supporting this. It is great news. Newcastle, let's do it this Sunday for the Knights.
1: The Steel City abuzz for the NRL Grand Final on Sunday. And that is Australia-wide for today. I'm Sinead Mangan. Cheerio.

0: Good evening, Nicholas Hines with ABC News. Mortgage Stress Victoria says it's had to stop taking on new clients as the support service faces massive demand amid growing interest rate pressure. Many Victorians are facing higher mortgage repayments after the Reserve Bank raised the cash rate to 4.6% yesterday. CEO of Mortgage Stress Victoria, Nadia Harrison, says more than half the people receiving support from the service are employed, with some facing financial hardship for the first time.
1: That's quite remarkable. We service a cohort of clients who are at risk of homelessness. So to have a majority of clients that are employed, it shows that the problem is really extensive throughout the population.
0: There is still some hope that inflation could be close to its peak, despite the sharp jump to 4% recorded in the 12 months to August. Stephen Kalkoulis from Market Economics says there are some mitigating circumstances behind the increase.
2: There was a 14.8% increase in petrol prices. That was partly a world price effect, but also the fact that excise cut was removed. The electricity prices continue to increase, but that in fact is partly the result again of the rebates coming to an end. So just got a few little that perhaps we've sort of negotiated the high point in this cycle.
0: The new Deputy Leader of the Greens, Steph Hodgins-May, says she has a bold vision for the future of Australia. The Victorian Senator will serve alongside David Shoebridge, who was elected in a party room meeting today after Larissa Waters resigned due to health issues. Senator Hodgins-May says the Greens can connect with Australians who are frustrated by the two-party system.
3: The Greens are not here to reform the Labor Party. We are here to replace the Labor Party. And I will be working alongside Senator Shoebridge to take the fight to those corporate parties. We have stared down the gas industry. We have stared down the warmongers. And we are staring down the tech billionaires.
0: Federal MP Luke Gosling's legal team is calling for assault charges against him to be dropped, stating the case has all the hallmarks of confusion or collusion. Here's Jack Hislop.
4: Mr. Gosling is charged with two counts of assaulting NT Administrator David Connolly at the NT Thai Grand Festival in July, which the MP denies. His matter was mentioned in Darwin local court this afternoon, with Mr. Gosling's defence lawyer, Marty Ost SC, saying he will write to the prosecution to say there is insufficient evidence to support the charges. Mr. Ost told the court there is no single eyewitness to any event, nor a witness that gives opportunity for an event to occur, apart from Mr. Connolly's wife. Mr. Gosling's matter, including a breach of bail charge, will return to court on the 25th of November.
0: The Pentagon says US forces have withdrawn from their remaining bases in Iraq. While the departure is broadly popular in Iraq, there is some concern that security forces trained and funded by the US still can't fully protect the country, where at least tens of thousands of Iraqis have died since the US-led invasion in 2003. This man in Baghdad says he's happy that US forces are leaving.
5: Our feeling? It fills our heart with joy, and I feel on the day of the American forces' withdrawal is like I'm born again, and I'm 70 years old. The withdrawal of the American forces is the withdrawal of the occupier. We should invest and allow militias to surrender their weapons to the government.
0: Sports Integrity Australia has banned the men's winner of this year's Stall Gift for 12 months after he recorded a positive drug test due to ADHD medication. Here's Georgia Lenton-Williams.
6: In April, 21-year-old Olufemi Komolafe ran the famous Victorian foot race with a personal best time of 12.03. But following an investigation, Sports Integrity Australia has handed the medical student from Adelaide a 12-month ban. He tested positive for ADHD medication. The organisers of the Stall Gift wouldn't confirm whether he had to return his $40,000 winner's cheque or whether he would be stripped of his title. In a statement, the organisers said integrity was fundamental to the competition and that it would work with sports bodies as the matter progresses.
0: And to the weather across Victoria, there are some isolated showers over western and central districts, tending to patchy rain in the southwest this evening, with isolated thunderstorms also possible across parts of the southwest, the far north and the Bass Coast. And we're in for a few days of wet weather across the state. Tomorrow it'll be cloudy with areas of rain and isolated

0: Thunderstorms extending from the west and reaching central parts tomorrow afternoon, with isolated showers reaching the far north and the east in the evening. The Bureau has issued an initial flood watch for parts of Gippsland, northeast and central Victoria, warning of minor to moderate flooding possible from Friday. In Melbourne tomorrow, the rain will arrive late in the day with a top of 22. It'll stick around on Friday with a top of 17. Right now it's 23 degrees.
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5: Take a listen to this. It's the first clue on the quiz. You're getting it a bit early. We're playing it in a few minutes. The evening's quiz for this Wednesday night, 1300 222 774, is the number to call for you to play. We have an open board that requires your presence. We need contestants, as any good quiz does. And if you've been listening to our conversation so far about showering, we were talking about that just before the news at 7 o'clock. Well, the smelly component of our conversation about whether you're an evening or a morning showerer continues into the quiz. We have several scented questions, whether they are relating to the nose or whether they are relating to music that might have a particularly scented bent. That is how we are theming our Wednesday quiz today. Welcome to you if you're joining evenings across ABC Victoria. Yes, we have been talking about whether you are an evening or a morning showerer. We were running a poll that came up that most Victorians are morning showerers, though this, I think it's from Chris on the text line, says, Matt, the shower poll is flawed. Evening shower people aren't listening to the radio because they're too busy showering. Yes, you're right. It's not an exact science, is it? Margan Rye says, Matt, we've started a slovenly old ladies club where we only shower every few days. We don't sweat. We do heavy physical exercises and feel quite comfortable. Not all cultures shower every day. Thank you, Marg, for bringing that into the conversation. In winter, this texter writes, it's the mornings to warm up, Matt, but in summer, it's definitely the evenings. Going to sleep, still covered in sunscreen. No thanks. Yeah, I wonder if we ran this quiz in a few months' time, just what the responses would be. The poll, I mean, for a morning or evening shower. The quiz, that is. It's coming up in a moment, 1300 222 774. Later on in this hour, as well, you're going to meet an artist who is presenting their work here in Victoria after 14 years of essentially putting this all together. It's a culmination, and it's centered on a single question, this piece of work. The question is, what would you like to let go of? And that's a question that we'll be running through our quiz as well tonight. I'll be asking you whether it's something emotional or something physical. Is there something at home, in the cupboard, or out in plain sight that you would like, part of you would like to get rid of, but you struggle to let go of it? Or perhaps it's something that endures in memory. If there is an emotive component to this, and there's something you would like to be able to simply let go of. We're getting deep. 1300 222 774 is how we're doing it. That's the talkback line. Call it to play the quiz. We've got plenty of open spots still, and we'll be getting into that in just a moment. 1300 222 774 is how you can play the quiz, and you can always get in touch with me as well. Don't forget on the text line 0437 774 774. That's coming up next. ABC Melbourne, ABC Victoria. Matt Tribe is my name, filling in for David Astle this week. This is the Bee Gees at 9 minutes past the hour.

It is the Bee Gees. You should be dancing. It's from their 14th album, Children of the World. But then a year later, it featured on the soundtrack to Saturday Night Fever. So if you've got that record too, that's where you might know it from. More music as we move through the evening together right now, 14 minutes past 7 o'clock. We're about to get into our evening quiz. There is a theme of scented questions. Some of these have to do with smell, particularly some of the music questions I'm going to be asking you to identify the song or the band. But also there's some general knowledge as well that has nothing to do with anything. So don't worry. I'm sure there's a question that would suit you and your mind. 1300 222 774 is how.

0: what you can play. We've got Helen, we've got Karen, but we need more than two. We need plenty more contestants here on the ABC Melbourne and Victoria Evenings Quiz. So do call through 1300 222 774, and you'll get through. It's as simple as that. Glory could be yours. 0437 774 774 is how you can text. I will be asking the question as well as we move through the quiz this evening. What is it that you would like to let go of that you can't? Whether it's something emotional, whether it's something based on memory and feeling, or whether it's something quite physical and is taking up space in your place and you just can't bring yourself to push it out onto the curb for unburnable rubbish day. 1300 222 774. We can have a chat about it while we play the quiz. That's how to call, and do text through as well. 0437 774 774. That's what's coming up next on your radio after this.
1: Get excited. It's Bluey's Sign and Seek. 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Hooray! How do I know? Well, I happen to know the character Jack's dad pretty well. Ooh. Between the shows, look out for the signs to seek in the next Auslan episode and see how many you can spot. 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
0: You certainly are, and you know who else you're with? You're with Helen from Baldwin, our first contestant tonight for the quiz. Hey, Helen. Oh, hang on, Helen. I've got you here. Hang on, Helen. There you are. Hey, Helen.
4: Good evening, Matt. Lovely to hear you on the radio.
0: Oh, good to hear your voice, Helen.
4: Very nice voice. Here we are.
0: Look at us, Helen. Here we are. What shall we do? I want to know from you, what is it that you wish you could let go of, Helen?
4: Well, I'm pretty much an empty nester now. But you know how you go through the stages of life? That is the stage I've reached now. So, and with spring upon us, I've got my 3 children coming over in a couple of weeks, and I've basically unloaded, I think, 3 filing cabinets, very messy filing cabinets, full of all their I thought they were precious treasures, from the kids' kindergarten paintings right up until high school, captaincies, attempting to. There's so much there, but I've got 3 modest, well-travelled vintage suitcases, and I'm wanting them to cull it all, take what they would like, what it has meaning for them, put it in the suitcases, and then I'll go through the rest and, pick the Mother's Day cards, things like that that are meaningful for me, and the rest of it is going to have to go into recycling. So it's kind of physical but also emotional, if you know what I mean.
0: Yeah.
4: Because I have to let go of these, what I think are treasures, but physically it's not going to fit into any of their accommodation, that it has to be transportable. So I remember doing this with my mum because she had 5 kids, and I found it really emotional. So it's kind of passing on the baton of life, if you know what I mean. It's going to be sweet, but also probably a bit teary.
0: absolutely. And hopefully at the end of it all, you're waving them goodbye and they've got a boot full of their own junk.
4: They will leave like Paddington Bear with
0: a bulging suitcase.
4: Fairly well.
0: Helen, you're going to be exorcising the demons, it sounds like. Yeah. And we can do that together with our quiz tonight, which is themed around smells. I've been playing this clue all night. I just need you. This is a nice and simple scent-based question. Just need you to identify the song. Do you know the name of that song, Helen?
4: I think it smells like Teen Spirit.
0: Yes.
4: But again, transitioning through life, it's so sad that now, as a 60-something, I prefer Paul Anka's version of 20 years ago, which is, my friends are very divided on this version.
0: Right.
4: But he's crooned it. He's turned it into a croony song, and

0: love that one.
1: It's worthy of a like a version, isn't it, Helen? Oh, it's, yeah, that's a beauty.
0: I'm so sad.
1: It's all right. You're allowed, your opinions are allowed to change. We've got a mystery voice as well. So take yeah, here we go. You just got to tell me who this is. But don't worry if you get it wrong, because it is challenging. Yeah. Last night, Cyndi Lauper was our mystery voice, and it was, as it turns out, too easy. So we've made this quite challenging. We hope.
0: Okay.
1: So have a listen.
0: Give it a go.
2: Obviously, I was in a state of shock.
1: That's it. That's all it is.
0: Is that it?
1: That's it.
0: Okay. They've obviously won some award. So I don't know. Maybe I'm thinking a footballer or something, a female footballer winning an award, but I don't know any of their names.
1: Oh, that's all right. It's not a female footballer, but that's all right. You're helping the next person.
0: Good.
1: Here's one for you. This is from the scented part of our quiz. There are some other general knowledge, but... What is the name of what is the nose of an elephant called?
0: A trunk.
1: That's correct. Yep. That's it.
0: Okay. Oh, and I can use that joke linking up with the trunks also.
1: You're pretty good, Alan.
0: This is a really daggy quiz, I'm sorry.
1: Yeah, it is. You're absolutely right, but you're helping it. You're raising the bar. What do Americans call the boot of their car?
0: Well, I thought that was also called the trunk.
1: Yeah, it is. It is correct.
0: Oh, okay. Oh no, we're getting into a pattern, and then I'll say trunk, and it'll be trunk.
1: It's all right. It's all right. It's all right. I wouldn't dare do what Brian Nankervis likes to do on the Friday Review. He's the one that does that.
0: I think I know what you mean, actually,
1: a very cheeky man. No, this one from the smelly part of the quiz. Name one animal that has a snout.
0: A pig.
1: Yep, correct. That was what I actually had written down. I was wondering if you'd go
0: somewhere
1: else. If I was going to boop an animal, where on its body would I put my finger?
0: Did you say boot? As in
1: boop? Kick? No, B-O-O-P. If I was going to boop an animal, where on its body would I put my finger?
0: Oh, that's so funny. Look, I'll say tail. I'm going to be rude.
1: It's not tail,
0: it's
1: Helen.
0: Obviously that. But that's so funny. But I'm thinking of Betty Boop, that was popped into my head. But anyway, lovely to talk to you, though.
1: This has been an absolute pleasure, Helen. You've gotten our quiz off to a flyer. And good luck this weekend getting your kids to take away all the junk.
0: Oh, thank you. And say hi, Karen.
1: Oh, yes.
0: In the night, she's like royalty on this quiz. So I pass. I will hold her train as she walks down the aisle to you.
1: All right. Well, without further ado, there goes Helen from Baldwin. And it's hello to Karen from Altona Meadows. Hello, Karen.
3: Hello.
1: I didn't know you were wearing a train tonight.
3: No.
1: That's what Helen from Baldwin thinks.
3: Which she can think what she likes.
1: Yeah. Now, Karen, before I ask you about booping with a P, B-O-O-P, I want to know what is something that you would like to let go of?
3: I think since all my kids have grown up, I more or less get a bit bored sometimes, so often in this lifetime. So I'm buying a few packets of too many packets of potato chips.
1: Get rid of the potato chips.
3: Yeah, getting stuck into them. All right. Watching television.
1: All right. Yeah. Well, it's a healthy mindset, Karen. I do have to ask you the question that Helen stumbled on. If I was going to boop an animal, B-O-O-P, where on its body would I be putting my finger and saying boop when I do it?
3: I think the nose.
1: It is the nose. It makes sense. It is a smell-based quiz. All right, take a listen to this, Karen. For my people in the front. What is the name of that song?
3: I only know the 60s and 70s.
1: Well, I think
3: sometimes the 80s, you know.
1: I think in the recent Triple J, they did the hottest 100 of Australian songs ever. Was it last year? And I think this song was something like number 2 or 3. So it is a contemporary classic. It's not from the 60s.
3: Or the 70s.
1: I'm sorry, Karen. I've got to let you and your train go.
3: Okay.
1: Have a lovely night.
3: I got married. Bye.
1: Thanks. That's Karen from Altona Meadows. Royalty, according to Helen from Baldwin. We have Jess in Camperdown to join me. 1300 222 774 is how you can call to play the quiz. Some of these questions are scent based. We've got music. There's a few general knowledge as well. Do come and play. Plenty of spots. 1300 222 774 is how you can call here on ABC Melbourne and Victoria. Matt Tribe is my name, filling in for David Astle this week. Jess is here from Camperdown. Hey, Jess.
2: Hello.
1: Now, Jess, I'm going to play this for you again. Just tell me what the name of this song is, okay?
2: Okay.
4: For my people in the front.
1: What is the name of that tune?
2: It's Hilltop Hood's Nosebleed City.
1: It is. Yes. It's the nose, emphasis on nose. Where in a stadium or a place of where performances are done? Where in a theatre, cinema, stadium is the nosebleed section?
2: Right at the very top at the back.
1: Which is why I think it's their lyric about the people in the front row. Isn't that the opposite of the nosebleed section?
2: Yeah. Yeah.
1: Okay. Well, we'll take that up with the Hilltop Hoods. I know they listen to the program. I've got to ask you, Jess, what do you wish you could let go of?
2: My husband thinks I should let go of keeping old jars under the sink.
1: Oh, but you never know when you're going to use them.
2: I know, exactly. But I never use them. That's the trouble.
1: All right, I need the song name of this one now. Have a listen.
5: But I'll clean it up myself, I guess. Oh, the sweet smell of success.
1: Emphasis on that lyric, sweet smell of success. What's the song?
2: I know it.
1: All right, Jess, thanks for playing.
2: Thank you.
1: That's Jess from Camperdown with all her jars under the sink, 1300 222 774. If you would like to play, plenty of spots left on the board, so do call now. John's in Brighton. G'day, John.
6: Yeah, g'day.
1: What do you wish you could let go of, John?
6: Probably the mice we have in the house.
1: Oh, let go of them.
6: Yeah.
1: I mean, do you are they an inconvenience, John?
6: Well, see, they spread germs and mice tend to nibble at your food. Nibble at your electrical wires, et cetera, et cetera.
1: Yep. Everything's dinner in their books, John. I just need you to have a little nibble of this song. I'll play it again. You just need to tell me what it is, okay?
5: But I'll clean it up myself, I guess. Oh, the sweet smell of success.
1: The next lyric is the name of the song.
6: Handle me with care.
1: There, well done. Well done, John. It was, and it was by the Travelling Wilburys. It does have the lyric about the sweet smell, which is why it fits our quiz about smells. Now, to trust your instincts or proceed in the direction indicated by your sense of smell is to trust your what, John?
6: Nose.
1: What expression means to interfere in someone else's business?
6: Pipe your nose in.
1: I would have also accepted being a sticky beak as well.
6: Okay.
1: You're not a sticky beak, are you, John?
6: Me? No way. I'm as honest as the day is long and just like to keep myself to myself.
1: John, we respect you. can humans smell carbon monoxide?
6: I don't believe so.
1: No, it is carbon monoxide is colourless and odourless, so you're correct in that in both of them. John, I need you to tell me what is the name of this song, and I also need the artist.

0: John, can you help me out?
1: I can try. I know the song.
0: Mm-hmm.
1: The song's Kiss from a Rose on the Grave.
0: Yep.
1: And it's come to me. And the singer, the artist who performed it was Seal.
0: Hey, well done. Yes. Yeah, absolutely right. A Kiss from a Rose. It might be on the Grey. I was never sure what that meant. I was trying to analyse the lyrics of the Nosebleed section by the Hilltop Hoods a moment ago and wondering why they talk about the front row when they're talking about the nosebleed.

0: section. Chris has texted to say, Matt, I can explain the nosebleed section in this context. At a Hilltop Hoods gig, if you're in the mosh pit down the front, it's rough and you might get elbowed or slammed and end up with a nosebleed. Hence the nosebleed section. Chris, thank you. I would never want to besmirch one of the finest acts to come out of Australia in the last 30 years. Far be it from me. Thank you for keeping me honest. John from Brighton's here, but he could slip up at any moment. 1300 222 774 is how you can play the quiz here on ABC Melbourne and ABC Victoria. I'm going to give you a general knowledge now, John.
1: Yeah.
0: Nothing to do with sense. Which ancient civilization built Machu Picchu?
1: That would have been the Mayan.
0: It's not the Mayan. I'm sorry, John.
1: Do I get two chances?
0: I can't. David Astor left some strict instructions for me. In fact, there was only one instruction that said no double chances.
1: There were only two that possibly be, and I got the wrong one.
0: Well, you've helped out the next person, John. Have a great evening.
1: Cheers.
0: That is John from Brighton. 1300 222 774 to play the quiz. Craig's in Bentley East. G'day, Craig.
2: Good evening.
0: What would you like to let go of, Craig, if you could?
2: I reckon that would be some of the junk that we've got hanging about in our garage.
0: What's the most inconvenient piece of junk that is in your garage, Craig?
2: For me, it's an old computer, actually, you know, before laptops and everything, the old tower, which gets in the way.
0: Yeah.
2: And I honestly don't know why we still have it.
0: I think I've got one. I think it's in pieces, but it's still there. You know, you never know when you might need it.
2: Well, that's true. That's true.
0: John was trying to answer this question. Which ancient civilization built Machu Picchu?
2: That would be the Incas.
0: It would be, and that is correct. Now, we've got a mystery voice tonight. Here it is. Can you identify it?
3: Obviously, I was in a state of shock.
0: That's all it is tonight. It's quite challenging.
2: I don't think so, no.
0: Got nothing?
2: I can't place that voice. No, I've got nothing.
0: All right. Okay, maybe someone else does. 1300 222 774. It's only a second. It's 1.6 seconds. Last night was too easy when we gave away Cyndi Lauper. I think that was about 10 seconds. So we're being very challenging tonight. Which team, John? Craig in Bentley East now. Which team has reached the 2026 NRL Grand Final for the first time in 25 years?
2: You know, I should know this because I grew up in the ACT. My parents were from Sydney, but I wasn't following it. I'm going to guess the Roosters.
0: I think they're the other team. But that is not the answer that I'm looking for. I'm sorry, Craig. I'll let you get you to your garage. It needs your help.
2: Excellent.
0: Thank you.
2: Thanks very much. All right. Cheers.
0: That is Craig in Bentley East. Guessing the Roosters. Who I'm pretty sure aren't they in it as well? But who is the other team? 1300 222 774, 27 minutes to 8 here on ABC Melbourne and ABC Victoria. Matt Tribe is my name, taking you through the evening's quiz. I am also asking the question, what do you want to let go of tonight? Could be something emotive, could be something very physical, like lots of jars under the kitchen sink. That's all because of someone you're going to hear from before 8 o'clock. A German-Australian artist who has a new exhibition in Melbourne. It's the culmination of 14 years' work, and it's all centred on that question. What would you like to let go of? And we will get to that conversation soon. Once we find out who is going to take the glory in our evening's quiz tonight. Could be you. There's plenty of spots left on the board. 1300 222 774. Peter is in Wodonga. G'day, Peter.
4: Hey, mate, how are you?
0: I'm really well. Peter. What do you want to let go of? Are you like Craig? Is it something in the garage?
4: Probably old tools.
0: Oh, yeah. Is that? I mean, are you speaking facetiously, Peter, or are you talking about things in the garage that are actual
4: things in
0: tools?
4: The garage.
0: Okay.
4: Actual tools, yeah.
0: Good. Hey, I'm going to play you our mystery voice.
4: Yeah,
0: here we go.
3: Obviously, I was in a state of shock.
0: Any guesses, Peter?
4: Is that recent?
0: Yeah. I mean, look, this is someone who is around today.
4: Was that a recent recorded video after an event or something?
0: I think so, yeah. I mean, look, it's on.

0: online. So,
1: yeah, right.
0: You know, it's that recent. So it is someone who is very is contemporary. I mean, they are as old as they are in that video, in that clip, rather, that audio clip. I'm gonna plead the fifth on that one, Peter. Yeah. We're not quite deep enough in the quiz for me to give away that clue.
1: Righto. Well, I've got no idea.
0: All right. Fair enough. Instead, I'm going to ask you, how well do you know your NRL?
1: Oh, a little bit.
0: Do you know who is the team that is qualified to reach the grand final this Sunday for the first time in 25 years?
1: Well, if it wasn't the last time that the last bloke said, it would be the Knights, wouldn't it?
0: Yep, Newcastle Knights. Well done. Well done, Peter. It is the Newcastle Knights after 25 years. I've got another music clue to play you. Don't forget, all of these clues have something to do with smell.
1: So, yeah, right.
0: Yeah, that's the through line. What do you reckon, Peter?
1: I don't know. Can you play it again, please?
0: Yeah, go on. I'll play it again. Here we go. Pacey. And the rate of the singing is pacey too. I'll say that much.
1: Is it something, maybe not Ozzy Osbourne?
0: It's the right ballpark, though. It's the right sort of vibe. Don't forget that this is something that has a scent.
1: And the band name
0: and something that you would be able to smell, particularly when it's how much of a clue should it?
1: Guns N' Roses.
0: It's not Guns N' Roses.
1: Oh, bummer.
0: Peter, thanks for playing. I really appreciate you.
1: That's all right. Have a good night.
0: You too. That is Peter from Wodonga. Wasn't Guns N' Roses. It's similar, like same vintage. What do you reckon? 1300 222 774. Let's find out if Brendan in Bendigo can help us out. Brendo, hello.
2: G'day, Matt. How's it going?
0: I'm really well. What do you wish you could let go of, Brendan?
2: Well, a couple of things, Matt, but the first one I would say is my conscience, because when I was a younger bloke, I'm not saying I was a bad person, but my conscience wasn't as strong as it is now, right? And I probably had a lot more fun when I was a younger person. And then when I got to about 20, 21, I developed the conscience and it wasn't quite as much fun anymore. Because, you know.
0: Oh, you're plenty fun, Brendan. You're calling for the quiz.
2: No, but what I mean, it's the Catholic guilt, Matt. It's the guilt and you go, I don't want to, I'm not saying I'm not going to rob anyone or, whatever. But, your conscience gets there and the little bloke... You know, that cartoon with Porky Pig and there's the angel and there's this saint and that thing and they start, don't do that, you know. Yeah, well, listen to the one with the bat wings. You know? That's all
0: right.
2: All I can say.
0: Well, I'm the angel tonight, Brendan. Listen to me,
2: yeah.
0: All right?
2: Yeah.
0: And what I want you to do is listen to this.
2: Yeah.
0: What do you reckon?
2: Great song. I'll go with the one with the bat wings. Better out of hell.
0: Yeah, by?
2: Meatloaf.
0: And, of course, you'd be able to smell him a mile away.
2: Well, I reckon I could smell a better out of hell worse because...
0: Oh, that's true.
2: Yeah, bats aren't very nice creatures, yes.
0: John from Healesville and also Deb from Camberwell getting that right as well on the text line. 1300-222-774 is how you can play those. So,
2: sorry, Matt.
0: Yeah.
2: Matt, can I say what I meant to say about... What I would hate to get rid of is it was given to me by my mother, and it's my grandmother's washstand, you know, and it's 1890s, right? My mum was born in 1920. I'm the youngest of seven, and it was my grandmother's washstand, which might have been, the family might have bought it when she was born, which would have been the 1890s. And it's beautiful. It's curry pine. It's got a marble top, but it's as fragile as anything, and I remember... When Mum was getting older, I paid to get it dipped and everything taken off, and I spent about a week and a half with shellac and all that, and just restoring it, right? And it's absolutely beautiful, but it's sitting in my small house doing nothing, and I don't know who to give it to.

0: probably one of my nieces, and it's fragile. I wouldn't want to stick it on the trailer. I live in Bendigo and take it down to Melbourne because it's a beautiful piece of old antique, but it's not very stable, if you know.
1: All right. Marion, that's a challenge. That's a challenge,
0: yes,
1: Brendan.
0: It is. Yeah.
1: Plenty of bubble wrap needed for that transport,
0: yes,
1: I'm sure.
0: Yeah.
1: Also, I've got another scent-related question for you. What separates the two nostrils? A human being's nose, I'm talking about. What is it? What's the name of that thing that separates our nostrils?
0: Come on, Matt. Do you want the real name or what do we call it? I don't know.
1: I want the scientific name. I want the name that is okay for you to say at 20 to 8.
0: I was hoping you'd give me the one about ask me. This question, what separates the two nostrils right now?
1: Oh,
0: I've got to ask you this. If I give you the correct answer, does that mean I get it right and I move on to the next question?
1: Yes.
0: Yes, so ask me, Matt.
1: What separates
0: do I know the right answer? Is that what you're asking me?
1: Yeah, the right answer begins with
0: yeah,
1: S.
0: Yeah, yeah. Well, no, Matt, I don't. So that is the correct answer because I don't know the right answer.
1: Okay, all right. You know what, Brendan?
0: Is it the phlegm or something?
1: No, it's not. It's not.
0: Dad, but anyway, yeah, a lot of fun talking to you, Matt.
1: Always a good time with you, Brendan.
0: How long are you still on for that next time?
1: Well, you'll have another week? You'll have to tune into the radio and find out. That's spoilers.
0: Well, no, I'd love listening, but have you got another week to go? School holidays?
1: I'm covering David Astle this week. He is back where he belongs right here on Monday evening. So stay tuned, Brendan.
0: Anyway, you're doing a very good show.
1: Thank you, Brendan. Take care. There's Brendan in Bendigo. We've got Max and Emma in Hawthorne. G'day, guys.
2: G'day. How are you?
1: Very well, very well. I wonder if you know what separates the two nostrils.
2: Emma does. She's a nurse.
3: We think so.
1: Yeah? Hit me with it.
3: We were going to say septum.
1: Yes, that's it.
2: Woo.
1: I don't know what the answer was that Brendan was going to say, but I'm glad he didn't say it. I've got a mystery voice here for you. I'll give it a spin.
4: Obviously, I was in a state of shock.
1: Do you know who that is?
3: It's pretty hard to say, but if I had to guess, I was going to say Kylie Minogue.
1: It's not Kylie Minogue, but I like where your head's at. An entertainer. An Australian. I think we're deep enough in the quiz. I can confirm that yes, those two categories are alike with Kylie and our mystery voice. So thank you. You're a nurse, so I'll continue to challenge you. If I've just sneezed, you say to me,
3: "Well, bless you."
1: Yeah. What animal is famous for spraying an unpleasant, extremely unpleasant smelling defensive secretion?
2: Skunk.
1: What is the name of the skunk in Looney Tunes with a French accent constantly chasing Penelope the pussycat?
3: That would be Pepe Le Pew.
1: To stay out of trouble is to keep my nose what?
3: Clean.
1: Something seems suspicious or questionable, it must smell.
2: Mm. Oh, God. Hold on. Fishy?
3: Yes,
1: nice one. Well done. All right. If you get this next question correct, you guys are the winner of tonight's quiz. Okay.
2: You are kidding.
1: This is it. This is what you've done. This is where you've managed to. This is the summit. How does it look?
3: I can feel the pressure.
1: Yeah, you should. All right, because this is an Australian classic. So if you get this wrong, this because I need with when I play you this clip, I need you to tell me what is the next lyric. And I know you will know this song. And so that is where the pressure lies. So have a listen, and I need the next lyric.
5: 'Cause I'm not sleeping. There's something about you, girl.
1: You know it. But what is the next lyric?
3: It is "That makes me sweat."
1: Yes, it is. Woo! You make me sweat. From Need You Tonight, of course, it's In Excess. And our winners tonight, Max and Emma from Hawthorne. Guys, how does this change the trajectory of your evening now that you're the winners of the evening's quiz?
2: First time call.
3: Yeah, I feel pretty good.
2: I can't believe it.
3: Blown away.
2: Yeah.
1: I have to ask you what you plan to let

0: go of? What do you want? What do you wish you could let go of?
1: Well, I was going to say the nerves for ringing in for this quiz, but I feel like they're all gone now.
2: Yeah, no, tennis is celebration.
0: That's what victory can do. You've invented your own Wolfie time through winning. And so well done.
2: Thanks,
0: guys. Sorry. Have a good one.
2: Take care. See you next time.
0: Thank you. That's Max and Emma from Hawthorne, our winners tonight. Thank you to all of our contestants. 1300 222 774 is how you can always let me know that you'd like to play the quizzes, just by calling. Our mystery voice tonight.
3: Honestly, I was in a state of shock.
0: Is Rose Byrne. Plenty of guesses. Nicole Kidman. Kylie Minogue was very popular, but it was Rose Byrne. Cyndi Lauper last night was a bit too easy. So tomorrow night we'll find the middle. It'll be the perfect temperature porridge. Up next, you are meeting the artist who, after 14 years of work that is centred on the question, what would you like to let go of, is opening their exhibition in Melbourne. That's after BJ Thomas on ABC Melbourne and Victoria.

0: that the first version, the debut of Hooked on a Feeling from 1968, written by Mark James, recorded there by BJ Thomas on his album On My Way. We're on our way to 7 o'clock, which is only 12 minutes away from your next bulletin of ABC News. Before then, though, I've been fielding this question to all of our quiz contestants tonight. What would you like to let go of? Well, that is the very question posed by my next guest, who after 14 years of work, culmination of their efforts, is now manifested in a new exhibition that's showing in Melbourne. And we'll get into the details after this.
1: The deaths of Jesse Baird and Luke Davies shocked Sydney. Their bodies found 200 kilometres from where they were last seen. Now the trial of Beau-Lamar Condon, the former cop charged with their murder, is underway. On the case of Jesse and Luke, we're your eyes and ears inside the courtroom, talking you through the witnesses and evidence that's put before the jury. 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
0: Natasha Stelmark is a German-Australian artist whose exhibition is posing this big question on Evenings Tonight. What would you like to let go of? Hi, Natasha.
4: Hi, Matt. It's so wonderful to be here.
0: Oh, it's great to have you on. When I'm really curious to ask you this question. When you think of letting go, are you talking from the heart or from the head? Because we've had so far tonight very practical and very emotive answers to this.
4: Fantastic. Yeah, I've heard old tools in the shed and nerves and all sorts of things. Look, it's mind, body, soul, heart. It's literally the whole, you know, the whole sort of quadrant of human emotions and experiences. Could be a struggle. It could be an experience. It could be a person even. I mean, there are so many things we want to let go of. It could be all the clothes in the cupboard that we don't wear anymore. It could be as practical as that, or it could be as deep as a heartbreak or the loss of someone, and that feeling, that dreadful feeling that one has because of that loss. So they're really multifaceted, the things that people want to let go of.
0: Yeah, as we've heard, as you say, Brendan in Bendigo mentioning Catholic guilt. Jacinta's texted say, yeah, I'm loving the Catholic guilt call from Brendan. It's a real thing. I'm the third eldest of eight. Great call. I agree. Jacinta there, texting through on 0437774774. What would you like to let go of?
4: Well, in the book, there are actually seven of my letting goes, and they were various sort of aspects of periods of me, of my life, and I guess you have to look into the book to then realise what they are. And in fact, at Linden, when you come into the exhibition, you walk through a curtain made of a multifaceted, repeated motif of one of my letting goes, and actually the word is spell, and that represented a period of my life where I needed to let go of something that was really, holding on. It was a relationship that kept coming back, and it's a wonderful satin curtain that's really massive that one walks through, and it becomes like a transcendental portal into the rest of the show. So, yeah, I really invite people to come and look at that. But it's also in its image, and it's, in the book as well.
0: Anything with a transcendental portal, Natasha? No exhibition is complete without one.
4: Exactly.
0: Yeah, you have a background in therapy. So yes. Affairs of the heart and humans letting go is something I know that's very familiar to you. And this is also a journey of 14 years. So take me back to the beginning of that and the first steps. How did we arrive here after such a lengthy period of time for you to reach this manifestation with a book and with the exhibition?
4: Yeah, great question, Matt. Look, I was doing a project where I wrote on people's skin, and they were comments and reflections that came from a previous work that involved a lot of sort of anger and respect and frustration that was around Kurt Cobain's ashes. People can Google that. But that work, I transcribed onto the skin of people. I worked in various galleries and places, including Documenta. And as I was there just pen tattooing, as you'd say, and doing something very intimate on people's skin, but in very busy environments, I found that this confessional space opened up and people would tell me things and tell me things perhaps they hadn't really said before. And I guess a lot of hairdressers and tattooists and masseurs and people that work on the body get this, because once you, you know, sort of work on the body, things come out. And I went, wow, I've got to get under the skin. I have to actually look at questions that are deeper than just something that people are choosing from a list of things that they would love to adorn themselves on their body. And so I learnt to tattoo. I also then went and studied with Thai monks who do vanishing tattooing. And I learnt to tattoo with a wonderful tattooist, Audrey Holm, in Melbourne, and went, wow, I've got to learn to tattoo and inscribe a word on people's skin that they would like to let go of, that's theirs. And I mean, the process is much more complex and beautiful than I've just described, but it started with that sort of project of working on people's skin.
0: Bloodline.
4: Yeah, Natasha. Bloodline.
0: Yeah.
4: Tattoo.
0: Blood,

0: Lion Tattoo. Is and I was curious to ask you about this because inherently in the meaning of tattoo, isn't the permanency of the tattoo part of its meaning? I've just never heard it flipped in this respect.
1: Yeah. And really it isn't a tattoo, but it's sort of the best way to describe it for people. And a bloodline tattoo is actually the line that tattooists make when they need an outline that they don't want permanent. So say they need an outline for some shading. That's what they do. So they'll use a very clean needle with no ink and no graphite from any trace paper that they may use. And then they have a line that essentially a wound, a very light wound that may or may not bleed. And that's called a bloodline. So it's a bloodline tattoo. And really what I'm creating are word wounds, because very much the word is part of this. So, I mean, it really ties into your quiz and to the whole, you know, to the whole notion of words, definitely.
0: It all comes back to meatloaf in the end.
1: Well, perhaps.
0: Natasha is here revealing more about this landmark moment in her life. Natasha Stelmark, a German-Australian artist who has a new book and a new exhibition. It's all tied together. The book is called The Letting Go, and the exhibition, well, it's on at Linden New Art and Ackland Street in St Kilda. LindenArts.org is where you can go for more information on that as well. This is a work that it draws a through line across image, text, and performance. So if I go along to Linden New Art, what am I seeing and feeling and experiencing there, Natasha?
1: Well, you do walk through that curtain that I mentioned first. It's called Threshold. And then you see various other works that are really an expanded notion of letting go. So it's not just the book on the walls. In fact, you don't really see anything from the book on the walls, but the book is part of an experience that you can, you know, be part of in the exhibition. You also end with a work that I created with part of my carbon, with part of my body, so to speak, that is this beautiful globe that lights up and goes down. So it lights up and down, and it's made from europium and my hair. So it's my carbon that's in there. And you can really gaze into it like this. It's people have described it like the universe or like a crystal ball even. So they're just two works in the exhibition that that allow us to reflect, I guess, on the idea of letting go. There's also a beautiful image of my parents as they emigrated from Germany and came here, and they're on the sun deck in the middle of the ocean in no man's land, so to speak, between there and here. Their own letting go, came over, you know, with one suitcase and made a life here. And in fact, I'm an Aussie. I'm not a German-Australian, but, you know, that's okay.
0: Shall we
1: but
0: say?
1: I have lived in Germany a long time.
0: There we go. So yeah. So, but not quite long enough for you to be able to add that to your Australian heritage. Just maybe, yeah. maybe if we chat in a few more weeks, maybe.
1: Exactly. Dann kann ich ein bisschen Deutsch mit dir reden. Then I can speak a bit of German with you.
0: There you go. Yeah. Exactly. And Natasha, thanks so much for joining me tonight, and all the best for what comes next. I can't wait to see what you do now. You're sort of shedding this more than a decade of work and moving to this new chapter. It must be an exciting time.
1: Yeah, it is. And I encourage everyone to come along. We've got lots of great events happening. A talk this weekend with Linden's director, Vincent Alessi, and myself. A workshop on the art of trust that I'm doing the weekend after. And don't we need to learn about trust more than ever in these times of fake everything? And various other events alongside the Goethe Institute, who are great supporters. So, yes, thank you so much for the opportunity to tell your audience.
0: Natasha, our pleasure. That is Natasha Stelmark, Australian artist and author who can speak German as well. You can catch her works there at Linden New Art in St Kilda. Head to the website for more information on that, lindenarts.org. There's a bunch of events coming up in conversation this weekend. There's a workshop on the 10th, and there's a German week walk and talk that's happening on the 21st. All the information there on the website. News

0: cut to the fuel excise is unlikely as the government tries to tame inflation. The latest data from the Australian Bureau of Statistics shows that headline annual inflation jumped to 4% in August, while underlying CPI held steady at 3.6%. Jim Chalmers says the government's not considering another fuel excise reduction and is instead focused on long-term cost of living relief measures.
1: We have to be responsible and we will be responsible. And you can see in our budgets we're rolling out permanent ongoing cost of living help in the form of the tax cuts, more bulk billing, boosting wages, making the housing market fairer for first home buyers.
0: The Federal Greens have appointed David Shoebridge as their new leader as Larissa Waters steps down due to illness. Mr. Shoebridge has emerged as the clear winner in a three-way contest for the top job, beating Maureen Faruqi and Sarah Hanson-Young. Dr. Stuart Jackson from the University of Sydney has studied and written about the history of the party in Australia. He says David Shoebridge's first media conference as leader is in line with the brand that he's established for himself.
2: We've seen him act and speak forcefully on AUKUS, on foreign affairs, on issues such as Gaza and Palestine. It's very much in his style and I think bodes potentially well for the party and certainly as a contrast to Larissa Waters' more measured style.
0: The Australian Transport Safety Bureau has released preliminary reports into four incidents at Sydney Airport between July and August. Here's reporter Lily Novling.
3: Based on preliminary reports, the ATSB has identified staff resourcing within Sydney Tower as a recurring area of inquiry. The safety watchdog is investigating whether issues like routine reliance on overtime to fill shifts and combining operational roles have contributed to any of these incidents. That determination hasn't yet been made. However, Air Services Australia's roster modelling predicted elevated fatigue risks at the time. The ATSB has also released a new report that shows aircraft confliction rates at Sydney Airport post-COVID are about 20% higher than the national average.
0: A judge in South Australia has stepped aside from hearing the matter of former Olympic cyclist Rowan Dennis, who's pleaded guilty to driving while disqualified. Dennis was caught behind the wheel while serving a five-year driving ban for events leading up to a crash which killed his wife, fellow Olympian Melissa Hoskins. His lawyer had argued it would be inappropriate for the original sentencing judge to set a new penalty because he'd warned Dennis he'd be jailed if he breached his bond. Judge Ian Press has now recused himself from the case, accepting that a member of the public could deem he had prejudged the matter. It'll now return to court in November under a new judge. Sports Integrity Australia has banned the men's winner of this year's Stall Gift for 12 months after he recorded a positive drug test due to ADHD medication. With the story, here's Georgia Lenton-Williams.
4: In April, 21-year-old Olufemi Komolafe ran the famous Victorian foot race with a personal best time of 12.03. But following an investigation, Sports Integrity Australia has handed the medical student from Adelaide a 12-month ban. He tested positive for ADHD medication. The organisers of the Stall Gift wouldn't confirm whether he had to return his $40,000 winner's cheque or whether he would be stripped of his title. In a statement, the organisers said integrity was fundamental to the competition and that it would work with sports bodies as the matter progresses.
0: Heading overseas, and Ukrainian officials say that Russia has targeted energy infrastructure as part of a fresh wave of drone and missile strikes. It follows strikes in and around the capital, Kyiv, that have killed four people, including a 14-year-old child whose body has now been pulled from the rubble. Russia has acknowledged the assault, and it says that it had hit a data centre in the capital, as well as various power plants in the Kyiv region and other infrastructure across the country. An Emirati plane flying from Dubai to Tel Aviv has been forced to land in Saudi Arabia after unexpectedly being diverted from its flight path. The plane, belonging to the budget carrier Fly Dubai, had transmitted a code used to report a hijacking. Israeli warplanes were scrambled in response, but media in Israel is now quoting security sources as saying that the emergency was instead due to an altercation between the pilots who had been aboard the flight. And for more news at any time, you can search for top stories on ABC Listen or wherever you get your podcasts.
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4: You're with Matt Tribe.
5: You certainly are. And in this new hour of the program, beware. There are killers amongst us. At least they're out for blood. We're talking about when animals attack. Have you ever been nipped, scratched, bitten, or otherwise gotten in the way of a critter, large or small? Tell me that story. It could have been feather, fur, or fin. 1300 222 774 is how you can call. And you can text as well, 0437 774 774. And I alert you to our bovine friends, because they are in the top three in the highest proportion of animal attacks in Australia. They're alongside dogs and horses. The cow. So I am also challenging you in evening's fashion, filling in for David Astle this week or no. What is the word for a killer cow? Let me know. 1300 222 774. What is the new word you can invent for a killer cow? You can call it through. You can text 0437 774 774. There's an obvious one, of course. Might be the first one to enter your mind. Terminator. You can do better, though. That is the low bar that we are setting here at the ABC Melbourne and ABC Victoria evenings team. I know you can do better. And there is a prize in store. If you were listening just before the news, you would have met our very special guest, who is an Australian artist, Natasha Stelmark, who has a new exhibition and a new book. We were telling you all about it. It's called The Letting Go. It is an absolute tome, and a copy will be yours if you are chosen as the winner, the best submission for what is the term for a killer cow. 1300 222 774 is how you can play, and you can text as well, 0437 774 774. The adjudicator you will meet in a few minutes, a fellow broadcaster on ABC Radio, someone whose daughter actually in the last few weeks got in the way of a charging buffalo. They're okay. But it is a story worth hearing and has sparked our interest to hear from you about when you might have been nipped, scratched or bitten by a critter, big or small. 1300 222 774. Call through and let me know your story. 0437 774 774. A proof that there is no critter too small. Beck is in Surry Hills. Hey, Beck.
6: Hey, Matt. How are you?
5: I'm very well. You want to go very small with the attacker.
6: I do. I'm going small and far. It actually didn't happen to me. It happened to my wife. We were doing a almost coast-to-coast drive of the United States in, of course, what every Australian does in a Ford Mustang convertible.
5: Oh, and cool.
6: Bright blue. We were driving through the Joshua Tree National Park, and we had the roof down. It was a beautiful day, and we're cruising along, and we think, oh, this would be nice, a little cactus garden. Let's go in there. And there was another couple in their car who said something along the lines of, put your roof up. And we were like, hope you don't. And there was, like, if there was one, there was a million bees. And... And if you can imagine trying to put the roof up of the car, but you can't do it while you're moving, but you didn't want to stay still because the bees were swarming the car. And so, and we were going around and around and around, and then closing off all the air vents so that none of the bees would come into the car. And unfortunately, my wife got a massive bee sting on her arm. That was probably the size of an egg.

0: No.
1: But I think still 2.5 years later, or 2 years later, there is still a little scar from this bee.
0: The bee really sacrificed them. So they didn't like, that bee did not like Australians.
1: Didn't like Australians. It didn't like Mustangs.
0: No, didn't like Mustangs. Didn't appreciate your car. Oh.
1: That's right. Yeah, I know.
0: Okay, so you don't, I'm assuming you guys, when you're on holiday now, you avoid all gardens.
1: We avoid all convertibles.
0: All convertibles.
1: But yes, we stay away from the bees.
0: Beck, all the best to your better half and their scar. It's a legacy. Thank you.
1: It's a good story. Thanks, Matt.
0: Thank you. That's Beck in Surry Hills. Great story. Share yours on 1300 222 774. That's how you can call your experience when you have been bitten or nipped or scratched by a critter, large or small. We accept all comers. We've started with the smallest, unless you've got a story about an ant, which might be smaller. We can go bigger. 1300 222 774 is the number to call. You can also share as well. If you've got an idea for what is the word for a killer cow, I'm challenging you tonight. It is our Wednesday night creative challenge on evenings. There's our killer cow here in the studio. 0437 774 774. Let me know your tale of a close encounter with a critter, large or small. And also, what should a cow that doesn't have your vested interests in its heart be called? Very shortly, you'll meet my my very special guest, who is going to be the adjudicator of this challenge, and they'll be sharing a story about what happens when you get too close to a buffalo. That's after this by Hosier on ABC Melbourne and ABC Victoria, 12 minutes past 8.

0: It's the title track from his 2013 EP, Tozier, It's Take Me to Church. And at the time, keep in mind, he likely recorded that song in his parents' attic. That's where he was setting up his music studio back then when he was a struggling musician. Taking us to 16 minutes past 8 o'clock. Let me know if you have been attacked, been nipped, scratched or bitten by a critter, large or small. I would love to hear the story. Feather, fur or fin, 1300-222-774 is how you can call. 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We are about to learn from my next guest what happens when you get in the way of a charging buffalo. Turns out cows are also in the top three in the highest proportion of animal attacks in Australia. So we are trying to work out our scurry funge for this Wednesday evening, your creative challenge. What is the term for a killer cow? Some lovely suggestions coming through. Moodera is the most popular so far. You could win, and the glory could be yours. 0437-774-774. Give me a call, 1300-222-774. And my guest, who you'll meet in a moment, will be the adjudicator and also be telling you about a brush with a buffalo.
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0: And you're adjudicator of Scurry Funge and also someone who's someone very dear to them has encountered a buffalo recently. Mary Carter is an ABC broadcaster and producer. Hey, Mary.
4: Maddie, how are you, mate?
0: I'm fine. I'm doing all right, but I haven't lived your life in the last few weeks. Do you want to tell us what happened to your daughter?
4: I feel like I'm in one of those magazines that tell true stories. Like, my headline would be something like, "My daughter's partner got attacked by a buffalo, and I am the mother."
0: And then you'd be
4: a few degrees of separation from me.
0: Well, there'd be some therapy. There'd be a response from whoever the person is in the magazine going, "Yes, Mary, I understand. This is a very difficult time. Buffaloes can be quite aggressive at this time of year."
4: Yeah, they can. So let me tell you what happened. So my daughter Hattie and her partner Em were walking a gorge in Katherine up in the Northern Territory. And they get up early because it's boiling hot. They pack a bag of snacks and they go off for a hike. And they're walking along quite a narrow section of the gorge and they see a buffalo, or as they call them up there, they see a buff. They see a buff. And then at the same time, they hear some people up the track shout, "Buffalo, buffalo, watch out, there's a buffalo." Next minute, the buff comes, you know, stampeding up and attacks Hattie's partner, Emma, and kind of like headbutts her, I guess, for want of a better word. And twice, she gets head-butted twice. And my poor daughter Hattie was just standing off to the side screaming, "Go away, go away." I'm laughing because Emma is fine, everybody. Yeah. She's fine. It was a very lucky escape. And then Hattie, straight away after the buffalo ran away, she took a video, because this is what the young people do, it's how they communicate. She took a video and sent it straight to me, like she was talking to me. And she's like, "And this is where the buffalo was, and it came up here, and here's Emma." And then she shows Emma. Emma's sitting on the track, hoeing into the jelly beans. And she goes, "Yeah, I'm going to be a bit sore tomorrow." It was such an Aussie moment. And anyway, Hattie's like, "Oh, it's just really bad, but we're okay, but we're so lucky." And anyway, she ended up going on ABC Darwin Brekkie Radio, and then from that became quite famous for 10 minutes and loved it, loved every minute of it, ended up on TV, so much social media posts and videos and all sorts of things, and people sharing their experiences and brushes with a buff. And yeah, it was pretty funny.
0: Wow.
4: And we were so glad that they were okay.
0: Yeah.
4: It's actually quite unusual for them to attack, but they are dangerous, but mostly people, you know, seem to just kind of get around it somehow.
0: And they're quite big. I mean, you know, they've got the name Buff. It's right there.
4: Well, Hattie said, she said it was a real fatty, and she said it was a buff. That's what she said.
0: Oh, that's great. And ramming Emma twice, which suggests that the first time wasn't an accident, you know?
4: I know. I tell you what, they make them tough in Central Victoria, because Emma was fine. She could have probably taken a few more rams, honestly. You should have seen the bruises, though. I couldn't even look at them. They were so – oh, she was lucky. She's a lucky girl.
0: Mm. And then from that luck, we get to have some fun, some very facetious, superficial fun, you and me, Mary, with tonight trading some of these stories and hearing from Victorians about when they've been nipped, scratched, bitten by anything big or small. We've already had one submission of a bad bee sting. Jake is not far from you, Mary. Jake's in Ballarat. G'day, Jake.
5: G'day, mate. How you doing?
0: I'm really well. What happened to you that ended maybe not as you intended?
5: I suppose in this story, I could potentially be classed as the attacker, but that needs context too. I was I was camping on the Loddon River with my family some years ago, and we'd finished setting up camp, and as any young boy does with a lack of technology, I decided to climb some trees. And I'm climbing up a gum tree that's hanging over the side of the Loddon River, and my dad calls out. He goes, you know, be careful, mate. And I'm like, yeah, whatever. And I reach out for another branch, and the branch decides to hiss at me. and it was, I'm not going to say it was a brown snake. I'm not too sure. It was a brown-coloured snake at least. And I freaked out, and it freaked out, and I tried to stand up very quickly on the branch. And it cracked, and me and the snake tumbled down together into the river.
0: into the river!
5: Yeah.
0: And did you see the snake again when you hit the water?
5: I come back up, and it was slithering across the top of the water to the other side. It beelined quicker than I could.
0: Yeah. Yeah. Okay. Isn't that the classic? That's the classic thing about snakes, is that most snake attacks happen when we're trying to get up in their grill, rather than the other way around. But would you describe yourself as someone with a bit of a snake phobia since then, Jake?
5: No, not particular. I'm from the Mallee. They can get pretty common in the summertime in the scrub.
0: Oh, they breed them tough in the Mallee. Oh, don't worry about that. Jake, thanks for calling.
5: No, thank you. Have a good night, guys.
0: Jake from Ballarat. Oh, snakes, Mary. That's
4: how's that though?
0: Yeah.
4: When he said, "Oh," and then I put my foot on the branch. I thought it was going to be another snake.
0: Yeah. Like
4: he's grabbed onto a snake, and then and then I thought, no, this is just a nightmare. That's just a pure nightmare.
0: 1300 222 774. Do share your attack story. When have you been nipped, or scratched, or bitten, or maybe it was just a face-off like Jake and. They didn't come to blows, but there was some direct eye contact with the creature. 0437 774 774. You can text as well. Also, Mary, in a few minutes, you have to be the adjudicator of our creative challenge tonight, because we're getting some great suggestions through on what is the term for a killer cow. Because as it turns out, cows are in the top

0: three animals that have the proportion of the most animal attacks in Australia. You travel overseas and people are going, oh, the sharks. But it's horses, cows and dogs for Australia. And maybe in your house, chihuahuas as well?
1: Chihuahuas, yes. I have had chihuahuas for a long time. And one day a friend dropped by to visit and I scooped up the chihuahua because anyone who's ever met one knows that they're vicious little beasts. And anyway, she leaned in for a hug and a kiss, hello. The chihuahua just bit her on the arm. Just stop attacking my mum. Oh, the poor woman. And she said, oh, you savage little thing, but, didn't even draw blood.
0: You don't deny that chihuahuas are Satan's spawn, do you? You agree with
1: that?
0: Oh,
1: not at all.
0: Yeah.
1: Oh, I 100% agree.
0: Good.
1: But they're my Satan spawn.
0: That's right. They're your little demons running around.
1: They're my little demons. It's so annoying.
0: This is D on the text line says, hey, guys, horse, rear hooves into my ribs. Dog, bite on the bum, age 6 in the school playground, then chased. Age 7, up a tree, my uncle's German shepherd. Tiny baby possum. Me, adult aged, hand ripped to shreds as I tried to rescue a tiny bub that had fallen off our roof. It refused to let go of my hands, and my kids watched, laughing their darling heads off. Oh, this was a possum. The possum was fine.
1: Yes, that's the possum.
0: Yeah, I had to take a tetanus jab. Now I only rescue possum bubs wearing leather gloves. Preparation is key. Yeah.
1: It is key. I tell you what, it's tough out here in Australia. Yeah. I don't think people realise, but you know, having those sort of encounters with beclawed animals is relatively common.
0: And Andy's got, I think this is some cow stories to share. G'day, Andy.
2: Hey, how are you?
0: I'm really well. Cows, are you surprised to hear that they rank so highly in terms of danger?
2: Oh, no, not at all. Like, I've got multiple stories about cows just literally destroying things.
0: Has any ever tried to destroy you, Andy?
2: The car that I was in.
0: Oh.
2: So going down Strzelecki Desert, which is along the New South Australian border, come across hundreds of cows, no issue. Just drive around them, happy days. I come up to one herd, big bull in the middle of it, and it took my 2-ton Hilux on, as well as camper trailer. Managed to get its horn stuck through me radiator.
0: Oh, no.
2: And was lifted in the front of the car. So, literally, 4-hour repair, radiator out, soldering iron, fix all the cores, I get going again. I jackknifed this trailer 10 times trying to get away from it.
0: Wow. Wow, Andy. So, yeah, not surprised then, what damage these can do. I remember being on the back of a bicycle. We lived on a vet science farm when I was a kid, and I was just on the back of a bike, and whatever inspired this cow, it just started chasing me, and I was only little and I couldn't get that much further ahead, so I just jumped into a shed and waited in there, I think about an hour before creeping out. Sometimes they just get this look in their eye.
1: They do.
2: I don't blame you, mate. Like, literally another one, me missus up in Cape York, I told her to feed a big, big scrub bull, big Brahma. I told her to feed it mangoes because I was trying to get mangoes off the tree. She fed it mangoes happily. And then I told her to pat it. She gave it one pat and she did about 5 backflips.
0: All right. Mangoes, yes. Pats, no.
2: No.
0: It's a clear. It's that's the love language. Mangoes for moo cows. Andy, thank you.
2: Do you want more stories?
0: Well, we're getting an open board of calls with other animal attack stories. I better be careful.
2: I'll give you one last
0: Please
2: one.
0: Please do.
2: Mate Road between Clyde and Turidon, just off the South Gippy Highway. We get called out in the CFA. Cars hit a cow. It's gone off into the embankment. Cow's still alive. Bloke inside, not. And the cow is going berserk, literally kicking the roof off, tearing this bloke to pieces. I'll never forget it. We had to get the copper to shoot it.
0: Brutal, Andy. Brutal.
2: Yeah. So watch out down near Turidon.
0: Drive safely. We like to share that message on ABC Radio as often as we can, Andy. Thanks so much for calling.
2: Happy to talk, guys.
0: That is Andy. Bring a dose of reality.

0: to our chat as well, because cows, I mean, they're massive. Obviously, yeah. Mary, are you surprised to hear that they're in the top three of animals causing injuries?
1: I think anyone who's grown up in a regional area and been near cows is, like, I mean, I grew up not as a farmer, but, you know, near farms, and we'd be kicking around all the time. We never would get in the paddock with them because they're too scary. Like, even yeah. they're just also, when you get up close, they're just really big.
0: And they could be a gruff buff assassin. That's from Canella. That's Canella's addition to our Scurry Funge, our creative challenge.
1: That.
0: Yeah, that's up there. That. Oh, there's plenty that's more. There. I'll be reading some of these out in a minute. Keep them coming because Mary's got to decide who the winner is. 0437-774-774. Give us a call as well, 1300-222-774. If you've got a suggestion for the name of a killer cow, if you can outdo Gruff Buff Assassin. We'll go a bit smaller though first. Warren's in the Bylands. G'day, Warren.
2: How are you, David? I forgot your name.
0: It's all right. This is only night three, Warren. You're excused.
2: My wife, I did have a thing for the cow. Revenge of the Bovine.
0: Oh, that's, yeah, okay, I like that. I like that.
2: My wife loves cats, and about 5 years ago, she got this other cat from somewhere, and it was very timid, and it stayed in the bathroom for about 3 days, and then he started to come out, and then the next day he sat on my lap. And was purring and everything. Then he just went mental and scratched the back of my hand. And I rinsed it with water. He scratched it, jumped out the window. I rinsed it with water and put some antiseptic on it. 3 days later, I was in hospital. I had to have surgery to get the infection out.
0: Yeah, this is exactly what happened to my mate. They've got a lovely moggy. He just woke it up the wrong way. Just got this innocuous scratch on his shin. And then, yeah, 48 hours later, he's in the emergency department being rushed in.
2: Yeah, they got so many germs in their claws. Yeah.
0: This is another good call to action, Warren. Thank you for calling because, yeah, it's those cats, they don't muck around because they, they're sort of they're nature's killing machines. Even if we love them, they might purr, but they're built to kill. Warren, thanks for calling.
2: No, thank you.
0: Do you have any cats, Mary?
1: No, I'm allergic to cats. They make me sneeze, and I just also find that I feel like buying a cat, or you know, gaining a cat.
0: Adopting
1: wherever you get the cat. I feel like it's a risk because dogs are just so. You know, they're just so sycophantic. They just love their owner. But cats can sometimes just be so brutally indifferent. And I'm actually just here for, you know, unconditional love and adoration.
0: The irony is because I would describe you as aggressively indifferent, Mary. At least when I have coffee with you.
1: Do you know, have you heard that everyone is either in a relationship, there are two animal types, a black cat and a Labrador?
0: Okay.
1: No, black cat, golden retriever. And, you ask some people now and say, do you think you're the black cat or the golden retriever? Black cat being kind of like, you know, the aloof one. And then the golden retriever be like, do you want a cup of tea, love? You know,
0: Don't worry, I'll pay for this one. Yeah.
1: Exactly.
0: This text reads, hey, guys, I was bitten by a huntsman spider after taking it to school to show and tell. Show and tell in a watering can spout, but I forgot to take it home and left it on the teacher's desk. And the next day it was on the ceiling. And I caught it and was patting it because I like spiders, but it got sick of me and bit me. I was only 8, and it was a pretty tolerant spider, to be fair. Yeah, I mean, patting.
1: Wow. I thought they didn't bite people. Just goes to show what I know.
0: Yeah, I think like huntsmen.
1: Maybe they do if you start patting them.
0: They're just.
1: What happens if you give it a mango?
0: Don't give a huntsman spider a mango. 25 minutes to 9 here on ABC Radio Melbourne and Victoria. Matt Tribe is mine. I'm filling in for David Astle this week. My very special guest is Mary Card, ABC broadcaster and producer of Statewide Mornings in Victoria, and is also going to be presenting a statewide. Breakfast on ABC Victoria this Saturday.

0: We are taking on your trauma tonight of your stories of when you have been bitten or scratched by a critter, large or small. And thank you so much for sharing those on 1300 222 774, and also texting through your suggestions for what is the name, the new name that we're inventing tonight together, of a killer cow on 0437 774 774. Are you ready to hear some of these suggestions, Mary?
1: Yes, I'm deeply, you know, I did confess to you the other day that I'm not a great one for puns. This is kind of punny, is it?
0: It's kind of
1: punny. Scurry funger pun. Yeah, but I don't mind if other people do them.
0: No, that was when I only said maybe you could come up with your own example, and you said no. And I reminded you of the yes and principle, and you weren't very keen. But that's all right. Yeah. That's all right. I'm the golden retriever. So we start here at the top of the list, and there are a few that are similar. Because Moodorer, in terms of a name for a killer cow, is very popular. Tim, Spencer in Thornbury, Canella, Angela, Leslie, they've all gone for Moodorer. That is a good foundation point. D suggests Bovenator, which is a good.
1: Oh, I like that.
0: That's a nice one. But then also D adds, this loses a couple of points because D says, sorry, cows, I still love you. So losing a bit of its punch, but that's fine. I'm not the adjudicator. Manny and Sonia suggest Killer Kowalski.
1: Oh, okay.
0: Yeah.
1: I don't understand that one.
0: Killer Kowalski. Killer Kowalski. Killer Kowalski. Well, it's all right. They've got another one. Maybe you prefer this one. Kalmakazi. That's what it is.
1: Oh, yeah. Yes. I like that. There you go. Yes. Kalmakazi.
0: Makes sense on when you wrap your mouth around it. Gruff Buff Assassin was from Canella. Brenda from Preston says, good evening, guys. I believe a killer cow would be a death udder. Oh, that's not bad. That's really good.
1: Yeah.
0: Canella had to throw in another one. Says, hey, guys, what about Bovine Cushioner?
1: Nice.
0: Yeah.
1: Jeff,
0: it's quite simple. Macca's Bound Marauder. That's not bad either. Ant from Mitcham, a killer cow could be Bovilent. Kate from Colac, Psycow Path.
1: That's good too.
0: That's really good too. Canella's back. It says Moosassin. And Claire from Carlton has Anthony Bovine. And this from Richie. Homicidal Psychopath. Oh, these are great. Oh.
1: Is that everyone?
0: I think that's everyone. Written? They're still coming through, but if we don't call it at some point, we will be here all night, and not that would be a bad thing, because these are genius.
1: I like the one that has two words that you just read. Can you just read it again for me?
0: Okay.
1: And psycho.
0: So, okay, while I read it, I'll do the drum roll in case you pick it, and we'll just add the tension. Homicidal psychopath.
1: I think it's got to be that. But
0: It's that.
1: It's got to be that, because also it's like psychopath. It also reminds me of psychopath, like a cow pat.
0: Oh, okay. Okay.
1: Yeah. There's just so much going on. Like, it's just winners. But I need to give a special runner-up to Canella, because I'm just imagining Canella sitting next to a candle with a notebook, just furiously writing puns. And then sheets of paper. No, not good enough. Screws it up. Throws it on the ground. Another one. Bring me another pun. Fair play. That is
0: ringing the bell. Amazing. Ringing the bell for the servants. Yeah. That was Richie. Well done. Well done, Richie, with homicidal psychopath. We've got time for one more call, and I'll go to Leslie in Bolgowney. G'day, Leslie.
2: Hello. How are we?
0: I'm really well. I think. Are you going small with your animal attacker?
2: Oh yeah. Small, but very red, and very angry.
0: Oh no.
2: So here's the scene. In a meditation centre, a silence retreat. Silent retreat.
0: Yeah.
2: In a room of 400 people, males on the left, females on the right, teacher up the front. This is probably my seventh year of

0: doing 10-day silence retreat, so ongoing. I've got my stuff together, if you know what I mean. Mm-hmm. I'm equanimous. I'm well aware of suffering. I'm not going to react to it, blah, blah, blah. At the end of this session, it's very hot. We're not allowed fans. The doors are open. At the end of the session, probably 5 minutes towards the end, I thought, because I sit very deep, I sit on my shins and my butt on the floor between my feet, like it's a very deep sit. Mm-hmm. And I thought, oh gee, I think possibly my knee may be breaking. And I thought, no, I can handle it. I know what suffering is. I can just move past it and keep breathing. And I kept breathing and just meditating, doing my job. My job is meditation. And at the end of the sit, I opened my eyes after an hour. You're not allowed to open your eyes. I opened my eyes and I looked down. I thought, oh, is my knee broken? I looked down and there's this ant attached to the front of my knee with its great big things, piece. And I just went, oh, my God. I've sat through this pain. I'm so cool.
1: Wow.
2: Wow.
0: And, yeah, like, I'm very cool because I sat through it, didn't even react to it.
2: That is super tough.
1: Yeah, well, that's like, you know, in the movies where, you know, Bruce Lee will get into such a state of meditation that he can punch through a brick wall.
0: This is the training. This is the training in the Blue Mountains. Everyone go.
1: Yeah, wow. Okay. All right.
2: First of all, I can't be quiet for 10 minutes. But so, well, you 10 could. Days.
1: And you could, you know, just be dousing yourself in a bit of anti-ant before you assume the position. Wow. What a story, yes, Leslie.
0: Amazing experience.
1: You sound very centered. You sound very tough.
0: I'm going to go and meditate now.
1: Yeah, great. Enjoy it. Keep the radio on. Thank you.
0: Bye.
1: That's Leslie, who, that's very impressive. You will really like this text, though, Mary, because it's from Canella and says, no, Mary, I'm at the gym.
2: She's trying to ease the pain. I understand.
1: She is. Well done, Canella. Yeah. Thank you. You're our runner-up. And big thanks to Richie for his winning contribution tonight.
2: Great efforts all.
1: Everyone's a winner. Mary, as is your daughter that sparked this whole conversation. I'm so glad her and Hattie and Emma are fine after their brush with the buffalo. Thank you.
2: The buff.
1: Thank you so much for chatting with me tonight. And enjoy Saturday breakfast on ABC Victoria this Saturday morning.
2: Of course I will. I love it. Thanks, Matt.
1: Mary Card, ABC broadcaster and producer. You can hear her from 6 o'clock on Saturday morning if you're tuned to a transmitter beyond Melbourne, outside of Melbourne, for ABC Victoria. You are tuned to ABC Melbourne and Victoria right now with me, Matt Tribe, sitting in for David Astle this week. It's 17 minutes to 9 o'clock. We are changing tack in a moment. Perhaps taking a leaf out of Leslie's book, because we're getting reflective, we're getting introspective, and I would love to know if you have ever travelled back to the motherland, to the place where your family came from originally, if you're a migrant to this nation. Well, historically, anyway. If your place is in Australia, you can share that as well, if it's somewhere beyond. Because my next guest, who you will meet in just a moment, may have grown up in Melbourne, may still call themselves a Melbourne girl, but their story is one that is defined by going back to the motherland, in this case, Germany. And it's there that they have become an internationally recognised historian, the winner of a significant prize in Europe, and the first woman to hold the Regius Chair in History at Oxford. They have been doing a speaking tour across the east coast of Australia, and we'll be stopping by here in our humble studios to share a little of what aspects of history make them tick and what it is like to go back to the homeland, to the motherland, and research some of that history that means so much to their own family as well. That's coming up here on ABC Melbourne and ABC Victoria. 1300 222 774 to join in with that conversation. 0437 774 774. 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

0: That one written by the bandmates Eric Stewart, Graham Gouldman of 10cc from the album Deceptive Bends, The Things We Do for Love at 12 minutes to 9 here on ABC Melbourne and ABC Victoria. Well, it's a conversation about love that's coming up, a love of where you live and a love of where your family may originate. I'd love to know if you've travelled back to the motherland and the experience that that may have brought you, how that enriched your life. 1300 222 774 is how you can call. You can text 0437 774 774. Plugger says, I was born in Shep, but my two motherlands, Robinvale and Reservoir. Get back a bit. So you don't need to go far. Thanks, Plugger. We will meet someone though who has travelled quite far to revisit their motherland and just how that connection has changed their life. That's after this.
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1: You're with Matt Tribe.
0: Well, my guest may have grown up in Melbourne, may still call themselves a Melbourne girl, but their story is defined by going back to the motherland, in this case, Germany. Lyndall Roper is an historian and Oxford professor who has been touring Australia, presenting a series of lectures on brotherhood and history. Her latest book is set in Germany in the 1500s. You've got to go back a ways to get into the setting of Lyndall Roper's book, The Summer of Fire and Blood. Lyndall, hello.
5: G'day. It's just fantastic to be here. Thanks, Matt, for asking me along.
0: Oh, great to have you here. This is a big deal. I could spend our entire interview portion of this program talking about everything that you have achieved. You've been the first woman
5: that
0: to...
5: would be awesome.
0: It would, but I've got to do it. Mandated. It's written on this page in front of me. Here it is.
5: Oh,
0: the first woman to hold the position of the Regius Chair in the history of Oxford. That you have just been awarded the 2026 Holberg Prize, awarded by the Norwegian government for excellence in the humanities and considered by many the Nobel Prize of the humanities. Congratulations.
5: Thank you,
0: Lyndall.
5: Thank you.
0: And all this from a girl who still considers themselves a Melbourneite. Why, after all this time?
5: Oh, because Melbourne is what shaped me, and because I just love coming home. Melbourne is, well, it's where I learned how to think. I had a great education at this university, and I think it's also the fact that Australians do think differently. We think critically, we don't have the weight of tradition, and to me, that's really important to how I approach history, without that sort of big weight of the past, because the past is great, but it can also be a bit of a burden.
0: Yeah, I'm sure as a historian as well, with all that rattling around in your brain, you need things to occupy your mind otherwise. For instance, I understand that since you were 15, you've made your own bread. But
5: yes.
0: More than that, do you have a mill?
5: I have a mill and I grind my own rye grains and then I make my sourdough bread. And it's delicious. You should try some.
0: I'll bet. Next time you're in. Come on. You're also a runner. You are a marathon cycler. What are the kinds of distances that historian Lyndall Roper tries to aim for when you're trying to clear your mind of all of that history?
5: Ah, but that's not what I do, because when I started working on the history of the Peasants' War, I thought I have to cycle it. So I had to understand what the landscape was like and I had to feel it in my legs, because if you feel it in your legs, you know when it's going up and when it's going down. And that was really important to understand an event that stretches across what are today 5 different European countries and that involved thousands, hundreds of thousands of people. So what I did was I set out from Strasbourg and I cycled down to Konstanz, and that is a bit over 600 Ks. And I needed to do that because I needed to see how that whole economy worked. And then I understood why the ideas spread.
0: This is for your new book, The Summer of Fire and Blood,
5: yeah.
0: The German Peasants' War of 1524 to 26. It won the 2025 Kundal Prize as well. There's another accolade we'll sneak in, Lyndall. But yes, this notion of not only retelling history and analysing it from the perspective of an academic, but also trying your best to live at least the geography. How much does place mean to the analysis of history? I mean, the first thing that we may think of is going to the library, looking through old dusty textbooks. But what is so crucial about being there?
5: You have to be there to understand it, I think. I mean, just take the Battle of Frankenhausen, which is one of the major ones. I couldn't understand it until I actually went there. And the thing about the place is, you're really high up. So I cycled to it. I retraced the route that the peasants had gone towards this final battle. And I couldn't cycle the final bit because it was just too high. I mean, I should say, I'm not a really good cyclist. I'm just a persistent cyclist. So when I was there, the thing is, you can see in every direction for hundreds of miles. So you can see the country that you're fighting for. And there's something uncanny about the place. So I've been there at times where it's all hidden in mist, and it's just like one of those spooky 19th century German paintings. And it's where what happened just before the battle was a rainbow appeared around the sun. And what they had on their banners, the peasants, was the rainbow. So it looked to them as though God had said, I'm on your side. You're going to win against the lords. So no wonder they risked battle having seen that. And once I'd been to the place, I understood what an overwhelming experience that must have been, because you can see there's just loads and loads of sky.
0: Your connection to Germany, that stems from your father. Is that the paternal side of
5: I'm not related. I have no German ancestors that I know of. But my father was in Germany after the war, and I knew that that was really important to him. So one of the ways I communicated with him was we could speak German, and he would listen to me reciting German poems and tell me what I was doing wrong.
0: I'm sure you wouldn't make those mistakes now. I mean, you're too good.
5: I have spent a lot of time learning German, yeah. But usually people suss me out.
0: You're our second German speaker that's been on the show tonight.
5: Oh, wow.
0: And actually, I introduced the first German speaker as a German Australian, and they've lived there for many years. And they also said, like you defining yourself as a Melbourne girl,
5: yeah.
0: They said, no, Matt, I'm still just an Australian. Yeah. You talk of how we here in our European history anyway of Australia, our colonial history, is so new compared to the depth of written history, at least in Europe. But that can be a benefit. I'm speaking to certain Europeans. I get the sense that they think Australians are naive because our European history is so recent that we don't have the grasp. Of course, it'd be completely different from an Indigenous Australian perspective. But you talk of it like as a strength of being Australian.
5: I think that Indigenous tradition does give us other ways of thinking. So I've suddenly realised that the whole importance of place is to do with the fact that in Australia, we know that we don't understand that we have to learn from First Nations peoples about what the land means. They know so much more about it. And dreaming is so important. And as a historian, I've always been interested in dreams. But yes, it's true that when I first went to Europe, I couldn't understand anything. The oldest things that I had seen in terms of buildings were from the 19th century. So I couldn't read churches. I would look and I'd think, I don't know when this is from. And it took me a long, long time to understand what was from the 16th century because I didn't know what it looked like.
0: Lyndall Roper is my guest, an historian and Oxford professor. She has been doing a series of talks, lectures, all celebrating the release of her new book. It's called The Summer of Fire and Blood. It is the German Peasants' War from 1524 to 26. It won the 2025 Kundal Prize. You've researched witchcraft in the past as well. You went on a bicycle across Germany to research this book. What's next? A boat? some sort of hot air balloon?
5: No, I think I'll stick to the cycling and to the walking.
0: And sticking to Germany?
5: Yeah, I think it's a culture I find absolutely fascinating. And at the moment, of course, politically, what we're seeing is the divisions between East and West. And really, my whole career has been about that. I started when there were two separate Germanies. And now, after unification, we're dealing with two countries which that we're dealing with a Germany where sociologists say the differences between East and West are bigger than they were at unification. And for me, I want to understand that, why that is, and why there is such a different understanding of history. That's what grabs me.
0: Oh, you grab us, Lyndall. Thank you so much for stopping by our humble program to share
5: Come
0: your
5: on,
0: wisdom.
5: It's a great program.
0: Oh, yeah, it's a great show. Come on. But you're,
5: it is.
0: With the equivalency of a Nobel Prize in the studio, though. Congratulations, Lyndall. Thank you.
5: Thank you, Matt.
0: Lyndall Roper is the author of The Summer of Fire and Blood, The German Peasants' War, 1524-26. News is fast approaching, after which we are going to be joined by my friend and yours, comedian Irvi Majumdar. It's for our Wednesday survey. I want you to go back into the past in your mind. Think back to who was your school crush. That's next.
6: 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Analysts are still factoring at

0: least between now and the next meeting, so potentially that will have some important information.
1: Analysts believe the new leader of the Greens will aim to focus in on the rising support for One Nation. Senator David Shoebridge has been elected the party leader to replace Larissa Waters following her decision to step down for medical reasons. Dr. Stuart Jackson from the University of Sydney has written about the history of the party in Australia. He says amid increased dissatisfaction with the major parties, the Greens will look to counter One Nation.
2: It is about whether you can put a meal on the table at the end of the day or whether your kids actually get a fair education. Getting that across to the public is, of course, the hardest thing of all. A lot of One Nation is a reaction, and the Greens have shown that they're not a protest party. They need to get their message out much more clearly to that section of the electorate.
1: Researchers are warning that outsourcing cognitive thinking to AI risks resulting in younger people having a lower IQ than their parents. Nearly 80% of Australian students reported using generative AI while studying last year. The latest Gallup study on AI in the United States found Gen Z's approach to the tool has significantly worsened and that the majority of young people fear its use comes at a cost, particularly to learning. Professor of Psychology and Neuroscience at the University of New South Wales, Joel Pearson, says using AI in ways that aids deep thinking is important for students.
3: If we're just outsourcing everything we do to AI, our decisions, are we going to get dumber? Are we going to get this so-called AI brain rot? And there's some evidence to support that. And in fact, people are now getting worried that we're going to see the first generation of young people with a lower IQ than their parents. And that's never really happened before in history.
1: Israeli media is reporting that a flight from Dubai to Tel Aviv has had to be unexpectedly diverted to Saudi Arabia after a fight between the two pilots. The Fly Dubai plane signalled an emergency code 2 hours into the journey, then signalled another code used to report a hijacking before it was turned back to the general emergency signal. Media is citing Israeli officials as saying that one pilot stabbed the other before being restrained, and passengers have also shared reports of a stabbing with local news outlets. The Pentagon says US forces have withdrawn from their remaining bases in Iraq. While the departure is broadly popular in Iraq, there is still some concern that security forces trained and funded by the US still can't fully protect the country, where at least tens of thousands of Iraqis have died since the US-led invasion in 2003. This man in Baghdad says he's happy that US forces are leaving.
4: Our feeling, it fills our heart with joy, and I feel on the day of the American forces withdrawal is like I'm born again, and I'm 70 years old. The withdrawal of the American forces is the withdrawal of the occupier. We should invest and allow militias to surrender their weapons to the government.
1: The South African President Cyril Ramaphosa says violence against women is a national shame after another woman's corpse was found dumped at the weekend. The bodies of 11 women have been found near Johannesburg, reigniting public anger and fear after repeated government pledges to curb gender-based violence. The victims are mostly aged in their 20s or 30s, and some have been found with signs of sexual violence. Updating sports news, and the Sydney Roosters centre Billy Smith says he's looking forward to taking on opposite number Dane Gagai in Sunday's NRL Grand Final against Newcastle. Both Gagai and Smith have been instrumental in their side's journeys to the decider, which is at Sydney's Stadium Australia, with the Roosters looking for their first premierships 2019 and the Knights returning to the grand final for the first time in 25 years. Smith says he's relishing the prospect of going toe-to-toe with the fiery Queensland veteran for the Newcastle Knights.
5: He's a great player, Gags. I've had a few matchups with him, and it's always a good battle. And so that's what these big games are for, and, you know, Gags is a big game player, so I've got a big job in my hands, but I'm looking forward to the challenge.
1: And you've been listening to the latest from ABC News.
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9: And I'm asking you to go back in time. Think back to who was that first flame that lit your candle? Who was the crush when you were at school? Was it a class

0: mate? Did you tell them? Was it someone at your school? Maybe a neighbouring school? Maybe you timed your exit so that you would see them leaving at the same time and wonder what might happen if you told them the truth about your feelings. 1300 222 774, you can call. You can text on this, 0437 774 774. Maybe it was the celebrity who adorned the wall of your bedroom. That would have been a little more difficult to tell them the truth about how you felt. But if this was a crush, did it blossom into something real? Maybe you actually dated. Maybe you're even still together. Maybe, though, it remained in the realms of fantasy. And either way, I want to hear about it. 1300 222 774. Give me a call and tell me about that first flame that still burns somewhere deep inside. 0437 774 774. You won't just be telling me, but a very dear friend of this program is Irvi Majumdar, legendary comedian, teacher, someone who is well placed to talk about this, not only from her perspective of having a crush, but maybe as a teacher navigating some of the complex politics in the classroom, as she might notice some of the drama unfolding. How, as a teacher, do you make sure that doesn't cause a disturbance? Well, you'll hear it all from Irvi Majumdar, who has a few shows coming up also in Victoria where you can see her live, and I'll give those details as well. 1300 222 774, how you can call, and you can text 0437 774 774. A little later as well, stick around for this, because there is a really interesting show that's coming up at the Melbourne Fringe. It's giving the game away in the title. It's called Jerry Springtime, and it is all about the Jerry Springer show, you know, the daytime talk show that had more beeps than I think it had people finishing complete sentences. It ran for 3,891 episodes, and now it is a format that has been retooled, tweaked, and massaged into the Spiegel tent for the Melbourne Fringe. It starts tomorrow, and you're going to meet Jerry Springer, at least the Australian version. That's coming up a little later in this hour. But don't forget, 1300 222 774. This is our survey for this Wednesday night here on Evenings. We are gauging what happened to the crush from school, whether you ever told them, whether you actually got together, maybe you stayed together as well. The first flame that lit your candle. 0437 774 774. We will get into that next.
1: I've heard people say that.
0: After an appropriately romantic song.
1: Much of anything.
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0: I mean, you know the Barry White version. There's Taylor Danes. That is Can't Get Enough of Your Love. Your Love. That is Taylor Danes' version from the album Soul Dancing that was released back in 1993. It's about 14 minutes past nine here on ABC Melbourne and ABC Victoria. Would love to know about your school crush. Whether this was someone who attended your school or a neighbouring school, or whether this was someone who might have been a celebrity that adorned your wall. All crushes accepted, and especially if there's a story of maybe what happened afterwards. Maybe if you told this person about your crush on them, maybe nothing happened. Maybe something did, and maybe you might even still be together. Let me know. 1300 222 774. Whatever the tale, I want to hear it, and so does my very special guest, Irvi Majumdar. 0437 774 774. Irvi's jumping in after this.
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4: Now we're talking.
0: It is our survey. It's a Wednesday on evenings, and that means I need a co-host as we delve through the murky world of school crushes. Irvi Majumdar is a comedian, well-placed because she works in a school as well. Hey, Irvi.
2: Yeah, hi. Thanks for having me.
0: I love to have you in, particularly because it's school holidays. That's that's how we can arrange it,
2: that's
0: right?
2: That's why I look happy and I come in during the term, but I'm usually a bit more sleep-deprived. Yeah.
0: You've got a vivacity. You've got life.
2: And life is good.
0: You've brought some props as well for this.
2: Yeah, I was going

0: my school diaries, as you do. And I actually found a note that I gave one of my crushes, one of my first crushes in high school.
1: So you had multiple crushes.
0: Yeah. Didn't work out well with any of them. But this one, I'm actually cringing, but I hadn't seen it since. Okay, I painted the picture. I'm in year eight. I am a massive dork. I have like maybe like two friends and he's one of them. And I give him this. Do you want me to read out the poem that I wrote?
1: I want to hear this poem.
0: Okay. All right, guys, let's strap in. Okay, so there is something about you I'm not sure if you ever knew, but I like the way your eyes sparkle whenever you smile or even chuckle, or the way your skin dimples and your flawless skin without pimples. Twice skin, not great. I like the way you make me laugh and I always feel like I don't see you enough. Your personality is one that's kind and you're a nice guy, which is hard to find. Still true. Lately, my world revolves around you, and when you pop up, I freeze, not knowing what to do. But you soon make it better with your happy, carefree nature. And I guess what I'm trying to get through is that, beep, I love you.
1: Oh,
0: yeah.
1: Sweet, sweet little Irvi Machumda.
0: Yeah, he was gay. As our listeners who have done musical theatre would know, you can't really trust anyone to be any of the guys. They'll probably be gay, and that's awesome because you can be friends, but it was sad.
1: Poor little Irvi.
0: Yeah.
1: A little heartbroken. Heartbroken.
0: Yeah, but it would become a pattern for the rest of my life, so that's fine.
1: Wow. Okay. Well, you're bearing your soul. And do even the ledger, please. Irvi needs your help. Needs to hear your story as well. 1300-222-774 is how you can call. Tell me about your school crush, and maybe you wrote a poem.
0: I hope not.
1: Maybe you rhymed skin twice.
0: Maybe you're obsessed with skin and nice guys.
1: Hey, great. A nice guy? Great skin?
0: A nice guy. Great skin. Dimples? Like, come on.
1: That's all I need.
0: That was High School Musical.
1: Alan is in Western Victoria. G'day, Alan.
2: G'day, Matt.
1: And you're on with our, well, this is arbiter of all good rhyming poetry, if this is a feature. But, Alan, tell us about your crush.
2: Yeah, well, it was a girl next door. We're in the same grade at school. We used to catch the school bus together. And you can tone the music down. You can tone the music down. And anyway, so we're 14. I asked her to the first school dance, and nothing really worked out. I went away to school and uni and stuff and whatever. And about 10 years later, I came back to home, and she was still living in the area. And anyway, a few years later, we got engaged and got married, and we've been married for 33 years.
0: Oh my God!
1: Crazy. Alan, that is so good.
0: That's so nice to hear. Oh.
1: And look, it's sweeping.
0: Yes.
1: Oh, we've reached the crescendo, like... Alan. This is it.
0: You need to make a rom-com.
1: Oh, this is so good.
2: I didn't write any poetry, though, I must admit.
1: Oh, come
0: well,
1: on.
0: Well, that's probably why it worked out. Yeah, so you
1: didn't
0: did
1: rhyme
0: good.
1: Skin twice. Loser.
0: You didn't rhyme skin with skin. Crazy.
1: Wow. And so so do you guys, this is a question, do you purely celebrate your anniversary with the wedding day, or do you also have other memories, you know, going way back in time that also...
2: We do, because of that shared history and growing up on neighbouring farms and stuff like that, and for a while our fathers actually worked together.
0: So
2: it was pretty cool, really. It all sort of ended up, and like it was just weird. Like I was away for a long time, and she did other stuff as well. And
0: I think that's the best way.
2: Both ended up in the same place at the right time, and. Yeah, and that flame, obviously, even though I didn't realise, obviously carried it all that time. So there you go.
1: Oh, you're such a romantic, Alan.
0: Oh, I miss this. I feel like, you don't see it these days.
2: Funny because when we have school reunions, we both go. We both go to the school reunion.
0: That makes it convenient.
2: And I think we're the only couple out of our grade, like, that ended up as a couple. And and everyone can never believe it because, like, yeah, we're like... ever looked like it at school. So there you go.
1: Are there people that you went to school with, though, that say, oh, yeah, that makes sense? I could see Oh, Alan, well, when's your next anniversary?
2: Coming up very soon in the middle of October.
1: Oh, what are you going to do? Are you going to write some poetry?
2: I don't know. Maybe. Maybe I'll be inspired to write some poetry.
0: No, please don't. Just go outside and have fun.
1: well, what's your beloved's name?

0: Donna.
1: Donna. Alan and Donna.
2: Beautiful.
0: And I and fair income, I won the lottery when I married Donna.
1: Oh, stop it, Alan.
0: No, she's absolutely amazing. She's the best thing that's ever happened to me.
2: That's so lovely.
1: Yeah, that's great. And I resent it a little.
2: Yeah, I know. I'm like, must be nice. No. Cool.
0: And we're farmers, and farming's a pretty hard gig.
2: It is.
0: And the fact that she grew up on a farm and understands farming life was probably one of the reasons we've had such a successful partnership.
1: Yeah, no, that's beautiful. There is, you know, there's something special about meeting someone at any stage of life, but growing up in the same place and meeting them, and getting to know them, I mean, sharing values.
2: Different.
1: There's a through line
2: there. There's
1: like a
2: chemistry. Yeah, absolutely. From the same world.
1: Oh, and yes. Well, all the best.
0: You can't keep many secrets from each other. You can't make up your backstory, mate.
1: No, absolutely not. She's
0: exactly.
1: seen all your cards.
0: That's right.
1: She knows
0: absolutely.
1: They're all twos and threes. Thank you. Thank you, Alan.
0: Good on you. Thanks for taking the call.
1: Absolute pleasure. Thank you. That's Alan in Western Victoria with that. Oh,
2: so beautiful.
1: That
2: restores
1: story.
2: My faith in humanity a little bit, actually.
1: That's so nice.
2: Yeah.
1: Because, I mean, I know my wife originally from, because she's the younger sister of a guy that I went to school with. But
2: yeah.
1: She knows this, but she's not necessarily my high school or junior school crush. But that's okay because the crush can be it's just that other part. It's that slightly flickering candle that maybe allowed other flames to ignite thereafter.
2: Absolutely.
1: 1300-222-774 is the number to call if you would like to share your crush story, whether it was a long one, lifelong, like Alan, or maybe it was really short, like Irvy's, and also like mine. 0437774774. My primary school crush. I always thought I was being really cool and hiding how I really felt about her.
2: Yeah.
1: And then years later, quite recently, a friend of mine went to get a tattoo, and the tattoo artist was this girl.
2: Oh my gosh, really?
1: And I told my friend who's getting the tattoo, next time you go in, say hi.
2: Yeah.
1: Tell her I had a crush on her, you know, year
2: just
1: four.
2: Just so she knows, yeah.
1: And she said in answer, of course I knew. You know, he's being an absolute idiot.
2: Oh, that's cute that you let it know. I feel like primary school was even crazier. And I think a primary school was rife for the like treat him mean, keep him keen kind of like vibe in my year level.
1: Greg in Geelong says, hi, Matt and Irvy. It was year five. A new girl started that year. She had warm chocolate eyes, long dark hair, strawberry lips, cheeky smile that made me want to get up to mischief. Morel always remains my forever first crush.
2: Oh, Morel. That's a beautiful name.
1: That is a beautiful name. And also, I think this is Wendy says, I met the boy next door at 16, married at 20. That was 43 years ago.
2: Wow. Okay, I think they're doing it somewhere around the country, honestly.
1: It's like condensing a big story into about 10 words as well. That's impressive.
2: Yeah.
1: 1300-222-774. Do share your story. You were saying... You had crushes.
2: A lot of them. But I was actually going to say some of them now, looking back when you see on Facebook, because, like, you know, we've all got Facebook, I guess, and you see the updates. I feel like you don't want to be with the – I feel like a lot of them are kind of not that great now.
1: Oh, really?
2: Yeah.
1: Okay.
2: Obviously not naming names and stuff, but I
1: think
2: I
1: pined. Cream rises to the top.
2: Well, I pined over – it's like if you peak in high school – I don't think that's great.
1: Were you after the popular boy?
2: Yeah,
1: the jock?
2: I think I had low self-esteem for a bit, so I think that was for a bit. I say now at 33, definitely still with the same low self-esteem, but I definitely had it in high school, and I think I think that were a good challenge. But now, if you baked in high school, I don't think that's a great thing.
1: Do you think that there would be a higher proportion of admissions of a crush versus people keeping it a secret at school? Do you reckon?
2: No way.
1: You reckon more?
2: Admission. No one was brave enough to tell their crushes.
1: No, I don't think so.
2: It was like there's secrets that die.
1: I almost feel like that's a sort of part of the definition of a crush.
2: Yeah, you don't want to go and – no, if you felt confident and – yeah, it's like you could just tell them, you just go out with them.
1: And because a crush is, you know, you've got to – it's something sort of innocent and fantastical. Yeah. You've just got a crush on them.
2: Yes. Did you ever watch Hey Arnold, the TV show?
1: Yeah, a little.
2: Yes. So I have a thought of this. The Olga, who's like the mean girl.
1: Actually has the crush.
2: I think that's so poetic. So, yeah, when she has like a bubblegum figurine that she's made of his head as like a mantelpiece, and it's just so like, it so rings true. Like, you're just so mean to your crush because you never want them to find out, but you love them.
1: That is the voice of Irvi Majumdar. She's a comedian, teacher, well-placed to talk about this, had numerous crushes. We just want to hear about one of yours here on Evenings, ABC Melbourne and Victoria, 1300-222-774, 26 minutes past nine. Kylie's in Wodonga. G'day, Kylie.
3: Hello. You can hear me okay?
1: I can. And more than that, this is a safe space,
2: yes,
1: Kylie.
2: Let it out.
3: It's not. Most of my mates that, like, you know, follow the same band that I'm about to mention will be listening to this. So, yeah.
2: Oh, my gosh. Can't wait.
1: Yeah, tell us, because you're opening this up further. Was your crush a celebrity?
3: I don't think he'd ever consider himself thus. In fact, like, you know, Midnight Oil practically raised me, and I'm still a raging lefty greenie, much to my father's disappointment. But unlike most young women, I didn't go the Rob Hurst route. It was Martin Rossi all the way.
1: Martin Rossi. What was it about Marty that appealed to little Kylie?
3: He and Jim on guitars was just amazing, and I haven't got a musical bone in my body, but like their guitar work together was amazing. Yeah. And he didn't speak, so there was that...
2: aloofness.
1: Yeah.
2: Teenagers die for that aloofness. I feel like there's something so powerful. There's nothing stronger than girls' crushes for rock bands. It's honestly just a powerful chemistry.
3: Yeah, but like, can I just point out it's the Oils? Like, it wasn't a sad hair metal band.
2: No, exactly. You're right.
3: It was the Thinking Girls crush.
2: Yes, okay. Exactly. Yeah, you're classy.
1: Yeah, we can tell about Kylie then and now.
3: Not a total bogan at all.
2: It's not like One Direction. Yeah, exactly. So no offense.
3: Exactly.
1: Rotsy, he had a good sort of resting face. I think that's key for any...
3: Oh, he's got the best resting face.
1: Yeah, resting face. Yep, that's what it's all about.
2: But, absolutely.
3: Like, I've had the opportunity to fangirl over them, like, after gigs, and they're so good signing autographs and stuff. I'm like,
2: that's
3: I can't do it. I just have to leave them alone. Like, yeah. I'll just go home and listen to the songs again.
2: Yeah, you don't want to be... I get that. Yeah. I feel like trying to be, like, sucking up to famous people is hard and annoying.
1: So do you still get heart palpitations listening to Midnight Oil? Do you have to sit down?
3: Oh, yeah.
1: Hot flush?
3: Like, as I said, the Oils practically raised me.
2: Yeah. Oh, that's so special to have that.
1: And have you ever had the chance to tell Martin Rossi exactly how you felt?
3: Oh, good God, no. I'd be far too embarrassed. Then it would be like, look, mate, you know, you and your bandmates practically raised me. Tell me, do you really drink tea on tours, or is it just a happy rumour?
1: Well, if we ever get him in the studio, you'll be the first to know.
2: Yeah, we'll
1: Kylie.
2: Get you in.
1: We'll get you on speed
3: dial.
1: Thank you. Have a lovely evening.
2: Thanks, Kylie.
3: Thanks, mate. Thank God. Bye.
1: That is Kylie in Wodonga. Share your story, 1300-222-774. Did you have anyone from a band that was, you know,
2: I'm obsessed
1: on your
2: with? I was obsessed with Julian Casablancas from The Strokes. saw them play in 2010 when I was in year 12, and that was like the best night of my life. But I've seen them a few times now. But yeah, but I mean, he's kind of gone downhill a little bit as well, I guess.
1: Bad boy.
2: But they all do. Yeah.
1: Greg is in Cockatoo. G'day, Greg.
4: How are you?
1: I'm really well. Now, you've got, you and Alan might be similar. Tell us about this special crush.
4: Oh, well, it goes back a long time. In the early 1940s, or middle early 1940s, me and my wife lived in Dublin. Well, she wasn't my wife then. She was only a child, I was saying. We lived in Dublin. Right? She lived on one side of the River Liffey. I lived on the other side. Didn't know them. We moved out to an estate, a housing estate outside of Dublin about 4 or 5 years later. She lived on the same road I did. Still didn't know one another. As I grew older, I had this crush on a girl in one house, but she married somebody else. So I saw this beautiful girl going to work every day with long red hair, and I took a crush on her. So she was engaged to a bloke to be married, and her mother kept telling her, "This chap is too controlling. He will never let you be a free person." So she broke off the engagement, and then we met at a little club group of boys and girls together. And we got married then, and we'll have our 66th anniversary next year.
2: Oh, wow. Rick! Congratulations. Oh. How

0: It's so romantic.
1: That's so nice. I feel like this is the kind of stuff that you hear when you're a kid and you're like, oh, that will just never... I didn't even know it was possible or a reality.
0: Now, I feel like we're about to have to say that all of these callers are plants and actors.
1: Is this not real?
2: Believe me, that's the honest to God truth.
0: Yeah. Oh, this is it, Greg. This is really real romance. Oh.
2: We've got four kids, four kids, seven grandkids, and numerous great-grandkids. So.
1: Oh, my gosh. Wow. What a beautiful story. Life.
2: We've had a wonderful, wonderful life together.
0: So what's your advice for someone young that's listening who thinks that they don't have a chance with their crush, Greg, as someone who turned it into such a long story?
2: Keep going. Let them know. Let them know and keep going. Keep going. Keep going. Don't give in. I don't want to see you tonight. My wife had this terrible thing. She said, I don't want to see you tomorrow night. I don't want to see you the next night. And I turn up anyway. So, that's what we did. We've had a wonderful, wonderful life together.
0: All right. Okay. Well, at least this is a happy ending. All right.
2: Yes.
0: Greg, have a lovely night.
1: Thank you so much.
2: Thank you. Be safe.
0: Yeah, will do. That's Greg in Cockatoo. Wow. Yeah. Persistence is key, but also ensuring that you're not annoying the person.
1: Exactly. And it is funny because I'm like, oh, it would be so nice if people met in real life. But then if anyone tries to talk to me in real life, I'm just like, please get away from me. Like,
0: I want to meet someone on the tram. And then someone talks to you on the tram. This is the worst commute.
1: If anyone talks to me on the tram, I'm calling the police. Like, it's like, do not approach. I've got the most unapproachable face. So, yeah, I don't know.
0: Well, Irvi Majumdar may have the most unapproachable face in her own opinion, but she's a brilliant comedian. She's a wonderful teacher. You can see her on ABC iView for Irvi Went to an All-Girls School. But you can also see Irvi in the flesh.
1: Yes.
0: You can see that face. you're doing a bit of a regional tour.
1: Yes, I am. Victoria. So excited. So I'm going to Bendigo, Geelong and Warrnambool. Bendigo is like on the 17th of October. My specialty is this kind of like cringe comedy. So there will be definitely stuff about dating.
0: Will there be the poll? Are you going to talk about skin?
1: I will. It's actually a lot about skin. Because I've had multiple skin issues in the last couple of years, including something that was related to leprosy.
0: Oh, wow.
1: So it was my skin. A Barulai ulcer.
0: Wow.
1: Yeah.
0: So because I played a song earlier that,
1: about skin?
0: Yeah, well, it's James Blunt's new tune, Tastes Like Summer. And the full lyric is, your skin tastes like summer.
1: No, this was a flesh-eating wound that... would not have tested. It's called the Benzel also as well, but it's the same as I had to take the same medication that people used to take for leprosy. So really bring it back.
0: Thank you for being upfront and honest and blunt. This is what you can expect from Irvi on stage at the Black Swan Hotel in Bendigo on October 17. Yes. You can see her in Geelong on October 23rd at the National Hotel and Mozart Hall in Warrnambool on the November 28th,
1: yes,
0: a few weeks later. Thank you.
1: Yeah, thank you
0: so much. This has been such a treat.
1: So fun. I feel like I'm going to go to bed happy thinking about these lovely couples.
0: Well, stay listening because we're about to talk about something that that was either the best or the worst thing that you've ever seen on TV. Did you ever watch the Jerry Springer Show?
1: Yes, I did. Yeah.
0: Yeah.
1: I just can't remember. I feel like I wasn't allowed to watch a lot of daytime TV, but I watched the Ripley's Believe It or Not as well.
0: This is my question. Yeah. Is what is the best TV show that was only ever shown in the middle of the day?
1: So many. Dr. Phil, Judge Judy. I watched a lot of Ripley's Believe It or Not.
0: And do you reckon your students in 2026 are still flicking on free-to-air telly the day when they chuck a sickie?
1: No.
0: Is that still happening?
1: No. On their little iPads and stuff. Oh. Yeah. They're missing out. There's no unified reality.
0: No.
1: Yeah.
0: But there is when you're in the studio.
1: Yeah. Maybe. There is
0: great unifier.
1: Us. Yeah.
0: Thank you so much.
1: Thanks,
0: and
1: Matt.
0: Stay well. And have a great tour.
1: Thank you so much.
0: That is the wonderful Irvi Majumdar, comedian that you can see on stage. Hit Irvi up on the socials as well, on Insta and on Facebook for all of those dates and where to keep update with where to see her content. That's Irvi Majumdar on ABC Radio Melbourne and ABC Victoria. 25 minutes to 10 with me, Matt Tribe, filling in for David Astell this week. Oh, I've got to read this one out. There's one more. It was 1953, November 5th. What a date. So specific. Irvy's still here. She's leaned in. She's leaned in. She loves it. Come on, get back.
1: Okay, yeah, yeah.
0: Here
1: okay,
0: we go.
1: Okay.
0: Here we go. It's not over. Okay, so get ready for this. It was 1953. It's November 5th.
1: Yeah.
0: I was 7. Mm-hmm. We were left out at school early because the king had died. A group of us walked home and I fantasied another girl. I asked her if I could hold her hand. We held hands up to the railway line. Then we went our separate ways, never to speak again.
1: Oh. I hope they find each other.
0: I hope so. I hope so.
1: Beautiful. Okay.
0: I feel so good.
1: Yeah.
0: Thanks, Irvy. More on Jerry Springer with the writer of Jerry Springtime next. It's a new show to the Melbourne Fringe. We're turning the studio into the Jerry Springer studio. Wish us luck. That's after a bit of David Bowie.

0: title track of his ninth album of the same name. That is Young Americans by Mr. David Bowie, taking us to 20 minutes to 10 o'clock here on ABC Radio Melbourne, ABC Victoria. Question, I think this is from Chris saying, Matt, are you talking to Philip? Phil, a little bit busy getting his big show ready, so he will be on your radio after 10 o'clock tonight. Before then, though, something big, something very important to discuss. I need to hear from you. What's the best TV show that was only ever on in the middle of the day? 1300 222 774 is the number to call. You can text 0437 774 774. Greg and Geelong combining our two chats in this hour. Greg says, speaking of daytime telly and my crushes, I find Judge Judy is exceptionally attractive and I have no idea why. Greg? Each to their own. Thank you very much. Alongside Judge Judy, in fact, preceding her, was a little show called Jerry Springer. And there is a show coming up. It starts tomorrow at the Melbourne Fringe that brings it to the stage.
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2: So is this a common occurrence? I mean, how did...
3: No, it's not.
4: She didn't even tell me she had a boyfriend.
2: Yeah,
4: she didn't tell me. I didn't even know she had a boyfriend.
2: Yeah.
4: Or anything.
2: Now, does your boyfriend know what happened here?
3: No.
2: Oh. Oh. Well, I guess he does now. Here is Arsenio.
5: Yeah, I think the censor beep was invented for the Jerry Springer Show. It ran from 1991 to 2018, 3,891 episodes, and it's now a format that has been retooled, tweaked, and massaged to become a stage show at the Melbourne Fringe called Jerry Springtime. Please welcome Jerry, the writer Guy Cunningham, producer Michael Scarlett. Hey, guys.
6: Hey, Matt, how are you doing today?
5: Okay, good, good. Thank you for gracing us with your presence, Jerry.
6: No, that's okay. So, look, I want to talk to you about this cheating you've been doing. And I think we also invented the pixelated boobs.
5: Oh, yeah, okay. So censors also came from your show.
6: Yeah. Before then, everyone could just show whatever they wanted.
5: Yeah. Well, Michael, as producer of this show, how the hell did you get Jerry Springer all the way out to Melbourne?
7: Look, I know a lot of people, so I called a couple of my guys over in LA. They made a couple of calls to their guys. You know, show business, we do what we got to do. We all know each other. We all support each other.
5: And also here in the studio is Guy Cunningham, the writer. So, Jerry, just move slightly to your left and let Guy share the mic.
6: Yeah, he's out of here, Jerry, yeah, you goddamn stage hogger.
5: He loves it. He absolutely loves it. Guy,
6: yeah.
5: I'm going to assume that you, as the writer of this show, were a big fan of the Jerry Springer Show.
6: Sort of, to be honest. It's a good format, and like, it's one of those things that you kind of love to hate. And like, I mean, I, like a lot of people in my generation, probably skipped a lot of school and watched a lot of Jerry Springer in the day. And it's one of those things that is deeply embedded in my head. You know, the chanting, the controversy, the drama. I've run this before at the Town Festival, and
5: because it came from that, the Town Festival 2024.
6: Yeah.
5: People ended up chanting Jerry, Jerry.
6: It went absolutely crackers. I wasn't expecting this, right? So I got my film degree. I made a few TV shows, all sort of improv-based. And then I was like, I'd worked with a few people, but who are professionals in the industry. And my goal for the town was, can I turn my group of friends into a TV production crew and be able to pull something off? Because I'm like, we're all on the same page, right? We're all silly. We're all, you know, in that sort of same vein. But I wanted to see if I could turn them into a TV production crew, and it went absolutely ballistic. Well, here we are with 450 hippies, you know, peace, love, and mung beans, sort of artistic hippies, filing on in, going, kill him, Jerry, kill him! And I wasn't expecting the pure amount of vitriol that these peace, love, and mung bean hippies were yelling as soon as I put on a bunch of angry sort of trailer trash hippies sleeping with each other. They were just like, oh, my God! And we had people in wigs. We had people sort of going bananas. And we got a good system where we don't actually fight. And we break it up, and they're like, hold me back, you know, that in typical Jerry fashion. And it's an absolute riot, Matt.
5: And there's something about the format, because this is a love letter to the Jerry Springer Show.
6: Yeah.
5: So was something like, and this is Martin and Fitzroy pointing this out as well, it's not the first take on Jerry Springer. There was the Jerry Springer the Opera.
6: Yeah.
5: What is it, Guy, about the Jerry Springer Show that is so, as you say, love, hate. It's the sort of thing you don't want to watch, but you can't look away.
6: Do you know what it is? It is modern-day Shakespeare. And I've said this to a few people before, and they're like, I don't believe you. And what it is confined drama and conflict in a safe manner. You know, we can all sit there and have our own personal conflict and all our own trials and tribulations of life, which there's plenty of right now. And you can come to a Jerry Springer show and watch other people go through, and in this case, improv. These are all amazing improv artists that are coming in, getting their character 90 minutes before it starts. And only people just know their name and what to wear. And they get out on stage and they're pretty much freestyling it. But we have this way of building drama and building conflict in this really great, safe way that lets us project our stuff onto other people.
5: 1300 222 774. You can get in touch. Let me and the team here, Guy Cunningham, Michael Scarlett, and Jerry Springer is also here in the studio with us. Let us know your favourite. If there's a moment that sticks out in your mind from the Jerry Springer show, but also if you've got a tip for what's the best TV show that was ever on. Only during the day. 0437 774 774. We've got some texts in on this. Some Ooh. Tips. Days of Our Lives and the Waltons.
6: Oh yeah.
7: Days of Our Lives. Iconic.
5: Is that like Sand Through an Hourglass?
6: That is like Sand Through an Hourglass.
7: It's exactly like that.
5: David also says, hey guys, when Channel Zero first started, maybe in the late 60s, it was testing and a set of episodes from The Desert Hawk, a 1950 action adventure film directed by Frederick de Cordova. Starring Yvonne DiCarlo and Richard Green, was on at about 4 p.m. That is an encyclopedic memory.
6: That, I bet you he doesn't know what happened yesterday, though.
5: Was this what, Michael Scarlett, is this what you were watching as well, if the TV was on during the day?
7: Oh, you know, I think everyone had moments of scrolling through channels and seeing Jerry Springer and the absurdity of it. And you tune in for a little bit and you're like, oh my God, this is ridiculous. And you keep scrolling, but it left an imprint in everyone's mind. And it's interesting. The Town is my festival, and that last one was 90s themed. So the whole festival, we brought back the 90s across. We did do a Judge Judy show. We did a Jerry Springer show. We did a 90s rave. We had a TV show with punk bands. But I will say, there is so much at The Town, and the Jerry Springer show was nuts. Like, we had people missed out. There were lines, and we didn't advertise it any more than anything else. I actually met someone who said a bunch of people couldn't make it to any of the three shows. They waited for an hour, and then they just made their own impromptu Jerry show out the front. They're like, okay, you're the producer, you're this, and they just went for it. And that's like the beauty of improv and the joy of what we're trying to capture here is like everyone's magic and hilarious if you give them the right platform. And there's something so magical. And Guy's kind of, he's written this like a game, and I'm so excited for the next three nights because we don't know how it's going to play out. We know it's going to be awesome, but we don't know what the content is yet.
6: No.
7: I'm excited to see it.
5: No, that is the voice of a very brave producer, Michael Scarlett, alongside Guy Cunningham, the writer of Jerry Springtime, which is on stage starting tomorrow.
6: That's right.
5: It's just a breath away.
7: I should be sleeping.
5: And it's going just like the original. It's going to run for 3,891 episodes. It's on at the Black Box Theatre at the Spiegel House, Melbourne. And do head to either the Spiegel House website, check out Culture Jam, which it's produced by, and the Melbourne Fringe Festival website for more information. Guy, you breezed past a key piece of information just before, where you only tell the comedians who are taking part in this improv like an hour. Oh, like 90 minutes beforehand.
6: Yeah.
5: And why is that? What does that add to it, do you think?
6: Do you know what it is? So I made a show just recently. I came in last time doing Who's Speaking, Please? And I figured it out that if you get improv artists and you tell them to just go on stage and perform, then they're in their heads, they're just performing. But if you make it a game, and this is where my game brain comes in, because I'm a voice actor for computer games, right? So my head's really game orientated. And if you make the people on stage have the most fun that they've had because they don't know what's happening, that's contagious. You know, when the laughter is real, when the craziness is real, because they've had no time to sit in the mirror and plan their voice and plan what they're going to, the funny things they're going to say, it's they get into that state of play, you know. It's like David and his TED talk, you know. That play state of play is a space that conquers all the consumerism we have with feeding ourselves with the internet or AI or all that space. You don't get that when you have that fluid state of play. And when you've got some of the best improv performers in Melbourne on that stage playing a game

0: other than just performing, it is electric.
1: We were talking last night with the creator of IKEA Wars, which is another show at the Fringe. Yeah, and it's ostensibly comedians on stage improvising.
0: Yeah.
1: But in the crucible of a challenge, of trying to assemble IKEA flat pack furniture.
0: Yeah.
1: And this is the same, it's the same philosophy shared in that conversation as this, something about providing the scaffolding.
0: Yeah.
1: Something to hang on
0: boundaries.
1: To. Boundaries.
0: You know, it's weird to think that people who like Limitless love boundaries, because it means that they don't have to just go, all right, now do something funny. It's like, all right, well, you can do something funny in this little space. And they're like, great, I love this. All right, no worries, I'm in.
2: Boundaries are a great tool for creativity. And when you learn that, it's good, because then you can give them to other people in a really positive way.
0: Yeah.
1: Do you find, as someone, because Guy, you mentioned it as well, last time you were actually here in the studio, you were talking about your creation of Who's Speaking Please, which is the game show that was on CTV Plus.
0: Yeah.
1: And you can still check it out online. Do you have a sense of which format you prefer for this playpen that you're talking about, whether it's on screen or on stage?
0: I change it. I'm like in this space where I don't like doing the same thing twice. I don't even like walking back from the supermarket the same way. I take a really weird way to get backwards, because it's just the way my brain works, you know. So creating a new mechanism, like pulling different levers so that people feel challenged. The thing you don't want is people go, I've done this before. I've played this game before. I know what's about to happen. So you have to take away those standard mechanisms and put in new levers so that they're excited. You know, when they get into the back green room and they're putting on costumes and stuff, they're getting dressed and ready for the show, but they don't know what's about to happen. I was talking to Jack, who was at the town, one of the performers, and he's back again. And he's like, I wasn't expected for being thrust onto a television show. I was all of a sudden like, wow, I'm on an actual television show.
2: Yeah, really, really like what Jack said, which is not just on the stage, but backstage, everyone was treating it like a real TV set. So he said it was an immersive experience where even before he got on the stage, he was fully embodied in this, the costuming, and then the stage manager, and then get on stage and the lights and there's ads playing. And he said it, it was an awesome immersive experience for him.
0: Yeah, and if the cast is immersed, then the people in the audience are immersed, and it's absolutely amazing. Energetic atmosphere.
1: Helen's texted to say, hey guys, Ferris Bueller's Day Off was a favourite for my son, who feigned illness to skip school and watch this circa late 80s, early 90s. Formative flick.
0: Bueller.
2: Absolutely. Bueller. And the soundtrack as well.
1: Absolutely.
0: Voodoo Economics.
1: And also, this text, I think it's Kim, says, hey guys, best show, Mary Tyler Moore.
0: Oh, nice. I like Dr. Phil. Dr. Phil, you, sir, are an idiot.
1: Yeah.
0: You know, and or even Judge Judy, she was always calling people idiots. No, quiet down, quiet down.
1: Yeah, and I think that there's now a couple of spin-offs of Judge Judy as well.
0: Oh, yeah.
1: Because that's a train that
0: I want to see a Judge Judy, Judge Dredd mashup.
1: Oh, wow, okay.
0: Yeah.
1: Well, there's your next show.
0: Boom.
1: What is the key ingredient that a Jerry Springer show cannot be without, Guy?
0: Audience. Audience is the essential part. They're the soundtrack. And this is the thing. We empower our audience to actually have fun. I don't know how many times people are like, exactly, you know. Some people go to a show and they sit in the audience and just watch something. That is not the Jerry Springer experience. It is being there and going, yeah, I'm going to chant at some stuff that I don't really believe in, but it's crazy and everyone else is doing it, you know. It's kind of like, it's weird. Energy that comes from the people in the audience, that really changes everything.
1: Are you allowed to censor yourself?
0: I might just have to walk in there with a loud pitch noise.
2: Oh, you are definitely not censoring yourself.
0: It is 18 plus, so censoring may or may not occur.
2: Most likely won't occur.
1: May or may not occur. But it starts tomorrow night.
0: Yeah, and we kept the tickets cheap. They're only $40 for full price or 37 concession, but it's so that we can get people in having a good time, because prices are tough right now, you know. It cost me $180,000 just to get here in petrol, and I only live 5 minutes down the street.
1: There's also a $20,000 appearance fee on this program.
0: Yes,
2: so. We'll go halves.
1: But guys, thank you so much for coming in.
2: Thanks so much for having us. Yeah, really appreciate the time.
1: Really appreciate it. Good to see you, Guy.
0: Jerry Springer,
1: love to meet you, Michael. Yeah. Thank you also, Jerry.
0: No worries.
2: And his manager, Larry. Like, come on. I'm a person too.
0: Thanks,
2: I've been here the whole
0: time. Thanks for coming down here.
1: They are Guy Cunningham, Michael Scarlett, Larry, the agent, and of course, Jerry Springer himself. They are the team.

0: behind Jerry Springtime. You can see it tomorrow night. It starts. It's only got a run of a few days.
1: 3 days only.
0: 3 days only.
1: 3 days only.
0: When the show's this good, you only need 3 days.
1: Exactly.
0: It's at the Black Box Theatre, Spiegel House, Melbourne. Head to the Spiegel House website, the Melbourne Fringe Festival website. Also, check out Guy Cunningham on the socials as well. He's always doing interesting
2: check
0: things.
2: Check me out.
0: Check him out. Check him out.
2: Hello.
0: Check him out. Guy, I told you to behave yourself.
2: I know.
3: I think we need to get that censor button.
0: Beep, beep, beep, beep, beep.
1: Oh, you've got one.
0: I do. Yeah, just for you.
1: I love it.
0: It's only a few minutes away from our next news bulletin at the top of the hour. Misha Mushlock is our senior forecaster on duty at the Weather Bureau. Misha, hello.
4: Hello, Matt. How are you going this evening?
0: I'm very well. I'm hoping you can bring some reason, some calm back to this show after it's turned into the Jerry Springer show. Tell us, we'll take a breath, what's happening in the weather? It's going to get wet, isn't it?
4: Yes, definitely. We are in for a bit of a wet weekend with a rain band and with embedded thunderstorms expected to move across the state during tomorrow. And on Friday, it will connect with a low-pressure system that's developing from the north. And so as the low deepens, we will see a wrapping of the rain during Saturday before the low clears out of the state during Sunday. Now, we're looking at accumulated rainfall totals possibly exceeding 100 millimetres by the end of the weekend, particularly through parts of Gippsland, northeast and central Victoria. And so for this, there are initial flood watches out, flagging the possibility of minor to moderate flooding occurring from Friday. So the heaviest rainfall will ultimately depend on where the low travels, with some uncertainty as where it will end up before it gets flushed out of the state. So please monitor the Bureau's forecasts and warnings. With that in mind, I'll zoom into Melbourne for the forecast. So we're looking at cloudy conditions with overnight temperature minimums of 15 to 17 degrees and going for 20 to 23 degrees during tomorrow, with a very high chance of rain and as well as the chance of a thunderstorm in the afternoon and evening.
0: Yeah, so it's something that's going to linger for a couple of days, isn't it, these sort of conditions?
4: Yeah, definitely. We should see the conditions generally clear during Sunday.
0: Sunday, so the end of the weekend. And are those dry conditions going to stay around for a few days early next week?
4: Yes, looking early next week. Monday, we've got partly cloudy conditions with no rain, but Tuesday we may get a shower or two.
0: All right.
4: And then Wednesday, no rain.
0: All right. Well, thank you, Misha. Really appreciate your time.
4: Thank you very much. Have a great evening.
0: Misha Mushlock there, senior forecaster at the Weather Bureau. That's about it for us tonight here on Evenings. Thank you so much for all of your calls and texts, whether it was to vote in the poll for our whether you are a morning or an evening shower, or whether it was to tell a story of how you were nibbled or bitten by an animal, feather, fur or fin, or whether you divulged a romantic story for our chat with Irvi Majumda about your school crush. It's been a wonderful journey to share with you. Philip Clark is, of course, up next. Tomorrow I'm back with you, and we're going to be celebrating Australian books amongst many other conversations, as well as heading into space as well. I hope you can join me then. I'll be around, of course, from 6:30 if you're tuned to ABC Melbourne, and from 7 if you're elsewhere in the state. Stay together, stay well, and I will catch you tomorrow night here on ABC Radio.
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0: ABC News with Glenn Lauder. Israeli media is reporting that a flight from Dubai to Tel Aviv had to be diverted after a fight between two pilots in which one stabbed the other. With the story, Johnny Wakeley.
1: Passengers are reporting that the crew asked for help to tackle the attacker and tie him down, and that two pilots who happened to be at the back of the plane came forward to help land it in Saudi Arabia. Israeli media is reporting that one of the pilots was stabbed with a knife. The airport where the plane landed says both the captain and first officer sustained injuries. Speaking on the condition of anonymity, Israeli officials have told news outlet Reuters that it's believed the incident may have been an attempted terror attack, though the Israeli Prime Minister's office is describing it as a different

0: Numbers confirm that the overwhelming reason why inflation went up in August was higher global oil prices. In fact, all of the increase in annual headline inflation was from higher fuel costs and the unwinding of last year's energy rebates.
1: The new federal Greens leadership team says it's excited to build it into a mass movement across the country. The New South Wales Senator David Shoebridge has been elected as leader, with Steph Hodgins-May as his deputy after Larissa Waters stepped down from the top job due to illness. Senator Shoebridge says it's an extraordinary time in politics and the Greens need to seize the moment.
2: Politicians aren't just here to deliver for their corporate donors or some US tech billionaire, or worse still, some foreign government with their militarisation plans for this country. Politics is here to serve Australians. We want to deliver that hope. This is the moment for the Greens to fill the vacuum.
1: A man allegedly caught with a gun-making guide and a 3D printer in Melbourne's northeast has been charged with half a dozen firearms offences. Police raided a house in Watsonia in July, seizing 27 items, including a privately made semi-automatic pistol, printed out firearm blueprints and two 3D printers. Detectives searched the property after receiving a tip-off from Border Force officials. They've now charged a 55-year-old man with offences including possessing an unregistered handgun and manufacturing a handgun without a licence. The Iraqi government is deploying extra security units around Baghdad following a US military announcement that it's completed the withdrawal of its troops from the country, ending a 12-year mission to fight the Islamic State group. While the departure of US forces is broadly popular among Iraqis, some worry that government forces still can't protect the country. Iraqi government spokesperson Tahsin al-Kafaji says the withdrawal will bring in a new era for Iraq.
3: Today is the completion of sovereignty for Iraq. Today is the end of the international coalition's mission and the start of a new era, an era of bilateral relations between us and the countries that supported Iraq in its war against the Islamic State terrorist organization.
1: Vogue magazine has come under fire for using the manufacturer of a weight loss drug as a sponsor at one of its biggest international events, Vogue World. The decision to allow Eli Lilly, an American pharmaceutical company that manufactures the weight loss jab Mounjaro, to financially support the event has been criticised by charities working with people with eating disorders. Fashion journalist Patty Huntington says Vogue should have been aware of the issue.
4: Hollywood is rife with the use of Ozempic and other drugs. So, I mean, it's already becoming normalised. Vogue should have seen this coming and, you know, they want to talk the talk about, you know, promoting diversity, but it's not really, from an optics perspective, it's not a great look, is it?
1: And the Penrith half Nathan Cleary and Brisbane fullback Tamika Upton have been named the NRL's Dally M medal winners for 2026. Cleary dominated the men's count with 67 points, finishing 14 points clear of Cronulla half Braden Trindle. And Cleary's Panthers teammate Dylan Edwards finished a further point back on 52. The NRLW count has proven much tighter, with Upton's 31 points only seeing her finish two clear of the West Tigers 5-8 and the 2022 Dally M winner Racine McGregor. And you've been listening to the latest from ABC News.
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6: Partly cloudy with isolated showers and thunderstorms extending from the west during the afternoon and evening, remaining mostly dry in the far east. A warm day tending hot in the northwest, light to moderate northerly winds, fresh at times in the south. Fairhaven, shower or two, 16 to 22 degrees, and Moe, partly cloudy, 11 to a high of 26 degrees.

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2: Yes, well, good to be with you. Hello and how are you? Philip Clark with you on ABC Radio. This is Nightlife on the local radio network right around the country. It's the first hour of the program, 6 past 10 Eastern time. In Western Australia, it's 6 past 8. And in South Australia and the Northern Territory, it's 24 to 10. Good to be with you wherever you are. You should be getting us loud and clear all the way through the South Pacific. We're still waiting for a call from Honiara and Port Vila. And right around the world, of

0: was on the World Wide Web. We've got plenty on tonight. Keep the number handy, 1-300-800-222. Text me always on 0467-922-702. We've got an absolute head-scratcher in our first hour. We're going to talk about time and what it means, whether it always goes in one direction. We'll get to time travel, all that too, with a theoretical physicist in our first hour. So it's going to be fun. If you've got questions, love you to ask them as well. Lots of ways to listen, as you know. Listen to us on broadcast, on digital, of course, if you can do that. Channel 25 on your telly. You can listen to us on the off the website, abc.net.au/nightlife. And grab us on the ABC Listen app too, which is a great way to listen. Download that onto your phone or device, and away you go. You can also listen to our podcasts that way. Just put Nightlife into the search bar, and away you go. You might want to catch up, for example, with our discussion last night about housing with Matt Lloyd-Cape. It was a very interesting conversation. He punctured a whole lot of beliefs about the housing system and pointed to some of the reasons why we're in the crisis we're struggling with now.
1: In the late 80s, investors accounted for about 1 in 10 mortgages. And by 2010, it was around 45%.
0: Getting on for half.
1: Getting on for half. Yeah. And it wasn't just that they were more investors, but also that investors changed what they were buying. Because why would you bother building a house when you can just buy one right now, start negatively gearing it, and maybe flip it after 2 years? So investors went from something like 50-50 build versus buy to all the way down to about only 10% of them actually building in the 2010s as well. Right. And that's improving slightly now. But that's a big part of the story because, you know, if you have this sudden drop off in supply and an increase in demand all at the same time from investors, and investors usually are pretty good at leveraging against their existing home and really stretching as far as they can to buy as much property as possible, that certainly did increase the prices.
0: There's plenty more there with Matt Lloyd-Cape, and you can check it out, as I say, off our website or on the ABC Listen app. Use that too. All right, we're going to talk about time in our first hour and try and unravel all of that with someone who knows way a lot more about it than I do, other than I know that I have to finish at 2 a.m. Eastern. And that's my idea of time for tonight anyway, and yours too, I hope. Nightlife News Breakdown tonight with Michael Pascoe, independent commentator filing for Michael West Media. Inflation figures up today. Inflation and interest rates, the talk of the economic world this week, and we'll get Michael's take on all of that. The Greens have elected a new leader. Will that make any difference to anybody? I don't know. We'll get Michael's take on it. We might talk about that a bit later on issues of the day too. Ian Verinder on the bond market's war against Donald Trump and how that might affect us here in Australia. We'll check out that as well. In one hospital in Australia, their boss is paying you to exercise. They're doing a big study for a year and trying to work out whether or not if people did exercise at work, would it make a difference to productivity and all of that sort of thing? So we'll check out how that's going. We'll play the mighty challenge. Someone's got to win. Hey, make sure it's you. Been fun this week, hasn't it? It has. And issues of the day. Well, there's plenty of things around. If whatever's on your mind, love you to chat to, particularly about the new Greens leadership in a way too. Or wonder whether that makes any difference to ham, eggs or anything else you care about in the world. Congratulations to Nathan Cleary, of course, winner of the Dally M as the week grinds on towards the final this week. And Newcastle, the city of, absolutely bonkers and out of control with fan fever at the moment as they try and go from wooden spooners to premiers in a space of a year. Now, wouldn't that be a story? So there's plenty to talk about tonight. Love you to join us. 1-300-800-222, or text me on 0467-922-702.
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0: Okay, let's talk about time. I spend a great deal of time thinking about time, but then that's mostly because I think about, you know, how much time I've got left in the program or I've got to get to work on time. You probably think about it the same way. It's one of those things that's always just out of reach. You're running to catch it. You're worried about wasting it. You're killing it.

0: What is it? But it always goes in one direction, doesn't it? According to Jim Al-Khalili, time is a physical thing. You can squeeze time and stretch time. It's not just an absolute clock that ticks by relentlessly. But how does that work? Isn't time an arrow that goes in one direction? Jim's a physicist, and he's the author, well, he's an author of a number of books, including his latest, On Time, The Physics That Makes the Universe Tick. He's a professor, a distinguished emeritus professor of physics at the University of Surrey. He's also the host of BBC Radio 4's The Life Scientific. So he knows a thing or two. He joins us now. Jim, good evening to you. Welcome to Nightlife.
1: Hello, Philip. Pleasure to be here.
0: Gee, I'm glad you've taken on this topic because, as I say, apart from relentlessly glancing at my watch or the face of my phone all the time, we're kind of all of us obsessed by time, aren't we? Because it's stuff that we don't seem to have enough of. But we think of it as a thing, don't we? But is it a thing?
1: Well, according to physics, yes, it is. What's fascinating about the subject is that, as you say, I've written lots of books on popular science, and I talk about things like Einstein's theory of relativity, quantum physics, astronomy, and so on. Mm. And usually with those areas of physics, people will say, well, you're the expert. Tell me about it. I don't know anything about that subject. But when it comes to time, you know, we all have our views on what time is because we're embedded within it. And, you know, and as you say, we run our lives around time, making appointments, measuring time and so on. But at the same time, it's difficult to really understand it clearly because we can't extract ourselves from time. You can't view it objectively. We're stuck in time and we're trying to understand what it means. And it turns out what I've been studying, what I talk about in the book, is that there's a very big gap or distinction between what we call our psychological time, the time that we experience, and the time that appears in the laws of physics.
0: See, this is the I apologize, everyone, if this gets too head scratching, because this is the thing about time. It's not like a rock in geology, or even for that matter in physics, a subatomic particle that you can look at and crack open and check out. It's just something we experience, which leads me to the question, is it just a subjective delusion of ours? Is it, in other words, is time just something we experience? It doesn't actually exist at all.
1: Well, I mean, a lot of people and some very smart thinkers going all the way back to the ancient Greeks 2,500 years ago argued that time is just an illusion. And you ask a lot of people and they'll say, well, time, that's just the thing that clocks measure, right? Yeah. It's not a thing. It's not a substance in and of itself. There's this lovely example people talk about. Say, well, look, time can be divided into three parts. There's the past, the present, and the future.
0: That's it.
1: The past has happened. Yeah. It's gone. It's finished. It no longer exists. The future has yet to happen. It doesn't yet exist. That just leaves the present moment. But the present, the now, even though we experience it drifting along the time axis, isn't of any duration. It's just the boundary between the future and the past,
0: which is infinitesimally small. So
1: it doesn't exist either. So you've done away with all of time.
0: Should we talk about football or something else, or Manchester City? What are we going to?
1: Oh, I thought it'd be nice and quick, get it sorted.
0: Oh, thank heavens! I'm glad we sorted that out. That's right. Except it's not quite that simple, is it?
1: Except Einstein comes along and says the opposite, and says actually, all times exist. All times are equally real, not just the present moment that we experience. In writing the book, I sort of struggled to find new analogies and ways of explaining things. And only after I finished the book and it was published, have I come up with this really, what I think is quite a neat way of explaining things. If you're reading a book and say you're reading page 150, well, that page is your now, your present moment. All the pages before page 150... you've read, that's in your past, you remember them. All the pages after 150 have yet to come, that's the future. But if you were to close the book, then there's nothing special about page 150. All the pages exist, they're all there.
0: Yeah.
1: It's only page 150 only seems special to you because that's the page you happen to be reading, that's your present moment. But all moments are equally real, according to Einstein.
0: Gee, I like that. I like that. This is the thing about Einstein. I was reading a piece recently about Einstein, that marvelous year. When was it, 1912 or something, that he published three papers, including...
1: Oh, 1905.
0: 1905, that's it. Annus Mirabilis. Honestly, yes, Annus Mirabilis, where he published all this groundbreaking work. But the author of that piece was making an interesting point. He said Einstein's the most revolutionary physicist and thinker and idea upsetter that we've known in human history, in the way that we think about the universe. And yet, strangely, the author says, strangely, it has had almost no effect on our understanding or beliefs in the world at all. For example, if we sit under a tree and an apple falls on our head, everyone firmly believes that the apple fell on our head because the gravity of the earth attracted the apple downwards and hit us on the head, which Einstein showed to be not what happens at all. And yet no one believes Einstein. Everyone prefers to believe Isaac Newton, don't they? Thinking he worked it out. That must be the case. So these
1: I think...
0: Go on.
1: No, I was going to say that is our common sense view of time, is that view that Newton gave us. You're right. It's the universal clock that ticks by at the same rate for everyone, counting the seconds, minutes, years, equally everywhere in the universe. And Einstein comes along and says that's wrong, but it doesn't change the fact that that is still our common sense picture of time.
0: Yes. Yeah, because, and we also believe that time has a direction, don't we? We think time only goes in one direction.
1: Yeah.
0: It goes. It always goes forward. It never goes backwards. I mean, we go backwards in time on nostalgia programs on telly. But even that program's going forward in time because there's an end to it.
1: And in fact, when we're looking at those nostalgia programs, we only really experience something where there's already a record of it. So we're experiencing the past in the present moment. We're not actually going back to the past. It's gone. It's happened. It's finished. But this idea that time is just the common sense view and that it has a direction is so obvious to us. We know, you know, we grow older, balls roll down hills, things become more messy, not less, you know, batteries run out, they don't charge up.
0: Never happens the other way around.
1: In and of themselves. We never experience it happening the other way around. The reason why we even worry about this is that, and this is a problem that goes way back into the mid-19th century that physicists were worrying about, is that all our fundamental equations of physics that describe how things change over time, like Newton's laws of motion, for example, they are all symmetric in time, in the sense that you could run time forwards and backwards and you don't break any laws of physics. It's allowed. So the big problem was, so where does the direction of time that is so obvious to us everywhere we look, where does that come from if everything could be symmetric in time? And so it became known as Loschmidt's paradox, and lots of very deep thinkers worried a lot about
0: how to resolve explain that again to us. I want everyone to stay with us on this.
1: Okay, so if you imagine a ball, you're watching a movie of a ball rolling down a hill, and it starts off slow and it gets faster and faster as it accelerates down the hill. Now, if you run that film backwards, seeing a ball moving very fast up a hill and gradually slowing down, you wouldn't be able to say, well, someone's run the film backwards. Could that just could be that someone kicked the ball up the hill and they're just out of shot. And so the ball rolling up the hill fast and then slowing down due to gravity, and the ball rolling down the hill due to gravity without being kicked, are equally valid according to the laws of physics. The laws of physics say, the equations of physics say, that you can run things forwards and backwards and it's fine. But the arrow of the direction of time that we see, in physics we call it the second law of thermodynamics. That's the time has an arrow. That seems to be in conflict with the idea that everywhere else in physics, time can run forwards and backwards equally, you know, it's equally valid.
0: Yeah.
1: So physicists really worried, how does this direction, this irreversibility of time, which is so natural to us all around us, emerge from fundamental equations where time can flow forwards and backwards.
0: That's a problem, isn't it?

0: I mean, isn't it? What's the third law of thermodynamics? The entropy idea that, you know,
1: second law. And I always find it amusing that it's such a fundamental idea in physics. It didn't even make it to the number one spot on laws of thermodynamics.
0: I love that.
1: So it says that entropy, which is a measure of the disorder of a system, always increases. Or stays the same once it's increased. You know, so you put molecules of gas in a box and they're all sort of up in one corner. You allow them to evolve naturally and they will spread out throughout the box. That's entropy increasing. Right. Or you take a pack of cards that's fully ordered into you know, ascending order of cards and all the, the suits are all arranged. That's a low entropy state. It's a very special state, but you shuffle the pack and it becomes more disordered. Yeah. That's entropy increasing. That's the second law of thermodynamics and the arrow of time. You don't shuffle a pack of cards and get it more ordered. It always just gets more disordered.
0: Hmm. Let's talk about Einstein for a second, because as I say, no one believes, that's not fair. I'm sure people believe in Einstein, particularly
1: some of us
0: do. Yes. Although here's a question, how many people in the world could sit down and explain Einstein's theory of relativity in 10 minutes? The answer is hardly anybody. It's complicated, isn't it? Okay, but Einstein comes along and says, this idea that time is some sort of absolute thing that moves along in an arrow or whatever you like, that's not true at all, he says, because there's no such thing as universal time. Because time can be different depending on how fast you're going. Now, that's head-bending, that is, isn't it? So, in other words, there is no actual now, because now depends on where you are and how fast you're traveling.
1: Yeah. So
0: that's a pretty radical idea, isn't it?
1: It's a very radical idea, but Einstein was forced to that conclusion because of an earlier radical idea, which might sound like it has no connection whatsoever to do with time, which is to do with the speed of light. Mm-hmm. So Einstein's the first paper in that his 1905 great year of publications, his first paper on special relativity, he showed that light travels at the same speed regardless of how fast you're moving.
0: Yeah,
1: which in and of itself is weird. You know, if you it's like I'm sitting on a train and going past you standing on the platform, and a passenger walks past me on the train. I will see them walking past me at walking speed. You will see them moving past you at walking speed plus the train speed if they're walking towards the front of the train. So there's this what's called the law of addition of velocities. We see that passenger moving at different speeds depending on our own relative state of motion. But as I said, light is different. A light beam shone across down the train with a flash of light or a torch or something from the back to the front of the train. You and I would both see it moving at the same speed, even if the train was moving close to the speed of light itself. Because you'd think if I saw this light moving through the train and I'm sitting on the train, I'd see it moving at whatever value the speed of light is, 300 million meters per second.
0: Right.
1: If the train's moving at nearly the speed of light, you should see that light be moving nearly twice the speed of light, right? You add the two velocities. Einstein says, no, we all see light travelling at the same speed, regardless of how fast we're moving relative to that, the source of the light. And the only way you can make sense of that is to say that, well, something will happen to the nature of space and time. So one of the conclusions from that is that time goes by at different rates depending on how fast we're moving. If I fly past you in a rocket close to the speed of light, you will see my clock ticking by more slowly. You see me doing everything in slow motion. I would argue, because all motion is relative, that you're moving past me in the opposite direction. I say, no, you're doing everything in slow motion. I can see your clock ticking slower. It's one of those head
0: bending,
1: brain exploding ideas that I love telling my students
0: about. I've tried to get my head around it so many times. 1-300-800-222 is the number. This is an opportunity, everyone. Jim Al-Khalili is my guest. He's a theoretical physicist and author. He understands relativity, and he's written a really tremendous book on time, the idea of time and what it is. It's called On Time, The Physics That Makes the universe tick. You might like to ask him a question. 1-300-800-222 is the number, because you can help my understanding of it, which is pretty limited. Tom in Canberra. Hi, Tom.
2: Hey, how you doing?
0: Pretty good, thanks.
2: Having my brain exploded again with all this stuff. I'm a former future philosophy professor. I studied a bunch of this stuff and I didn't fully understand it. But I do want to put a different way of thinking about time to your guest, the idea of temporality. So not so much time as understood by the physical sciences, but as experienced. And the idea that time maybe is part of, like, a constituent part of what we are as a being, which would allow you to think about time as culturally articulated in different ways. It's not the same thing in every culture. It's actually different in different cultures.
0: Julie in Perth actually would support you. She says, Phil and guests, Indigenous Australians see time as an interconnected cyclical continuum where the past, present and the future all coexist, often called everywhen. Which is it's a cultural belief, but in a sense, Tom, from what I've been describing, our belief in time is a cultural event too, isn't it?
2: Yeah.
0: Go on.
2: Well, it is, and the question, I guess, is the scientific, you know, the Einsteinian perspective on it privileged or not, and is there a way of understanding time, sometimes described as temporality in some parts of philosophy, that is kind of like the whole experience of maybe is prior to the big understanding.
0: Jim?
1: Yeah, I mean, I think that's a valid point. I mean, in my book, I make the distinction between two definitions of time. What I call manifest time, which is the time of our experience, our psychological time, if you like, which I think this is what your caller's talking about. And then there's physical time, time that appears in the laws of nature and the laws of physics. And the big challenge is, how do you reconcile these two ideas, you know, manifest time and physical time? For me as a physicist, look, time existed before humans were on Earth. You know, the Big Bang happened 13.8 billion years ago, and for most of that interval, 13.8 billion up to, I don't know, a few hundred thousand years ago, time was going by without humans thinking about it or developing cultures or thinking about how to explain it. So that physical time is real, and it's happening with or without us. And then there's the time that we experience, which is very different, and it can be, as you say, it can be culture dependent, whether it's cyclical and so on, and all times coexisting. Not saying we've invented those ideas, but of course, that's what culture is, right? You know, is how we experience the world around us, and we tell stories about the world around us, and how we make sense of it. All of that is manifest time, and it's a big challenge to combine the two. For example, we think about time as flowing, the river of time, which is an idea that goes all the way back to the ancient Greeks. There's no notion of flow of time in physics. Now, does that mean that our when we experience the flow of time, that's just an illusion, a manifestation of the way we think about things, the models that we create in our brain, and we should really dismiss it in the favor of much more sensible, rigorous physics? Or is physical time missing a trick because it doesn't know how to explain flow? It's the fact that we can't bring together manifest time, physical time, is one of the big challenges in philosophy. Indeed, there's a whole area of philosophy called the philosophy of time, where very smart people have been trying to think about this very subject.
0: I love it. Thank you, Tom. Appreciate it.
2: No worries.
0: Thank you. 1-300-800-222. Because one of the things about Einstein, just staying with him, with the great man here, Jim, is that under his posited universe, time is a dimension, and therefore all of time exists all at once, doesn't it? I mean, the past, present, and the future are all part of this dimension too.
1: Yes.
0: So all of time, it's not a river at all. Everything exists everywhere all at once.
1: Yeah, I mean, Einstein, it wasn't Einstein himself who first came up with the idea of what's called the block universe, or the four-dimensional space-time. It was another colleague, Hermann Minkowski. who came up with that a few years afterwards. But obviously Einstein very quickly

0: traced it. But it's the notion that time is another axis, it's another dimension, just as we are familiar with three dimensions of space, three directions, mutually perpendicular, right angles to each other. There's another direction out of space. It's not something we can visualize because our brains are just three-dimensional, but that fourth dimension is time, and so it's an axis. So it's this idea that you say with indigenous populations using the word everywhen, that is a beautiful term because it connects with everywhere.
1: Yeah.
0: Now, just as where I am here in the UK is a point in space, it's no more real than where you are based in Australia on the other side of the planet. Both points and all points in space are equally real. Well, in Einstein's universe, all points along the time axis are equally real. Just because we experience a particular moment that we say is special, that we call our now, our present moment, that we experience as drifting along the time axis, doesn't mean that all other points on the time axis aren't just as real. When viewed from outside of the universe, of course, if you had the God's eye view of looking in at four-dimensional space-time, you'd see all past, present and future equally real, existing, frozen altogether.
1: So my childhood exists somewhere. And also my final days exist somewhere. Einstein would say they already exist somewhere. It's a hard idea, isn't it?
0: Not sure how literally to take it, actually.
1: Someone says, I think one day there'll be some new theories, hopefully that'll evolve, that'll make much more sense than Einstein. Maybe. 1-300-800-222 is the number. Can you please ask your guest why time seems to speed up as you get older?
0: That's a good one.
1: Jim, what do you reckon?
0: There are various theories. I don't think any of them are sort of completely watertight or perfectly well established. One is that, a year when you're 5 years old is an eternity, between one birthday and the other.
1: It's
0: like 20% of your life. But a year when you're 50 goes by pretty damn quickly because it's a tinier fraction of your life. I think the more sensible, more valid explanation is that as we get older, we are not absorbing so much new information about the world. Things become a bit more sort of mundane and fit into a rhythm, and you get up and you go to work and you do the same things. And so the days and weeks and months and years sort of tend to roll into each other. But as a child, everything is new. You're absorbing new information, you're seeing new places, you're learning new things, doing new things. So if that is the case, if that's why we think time speeds up as we get older, then the advice is do new things. Go to new places, meet new people, and that will slow your time down because your brain is more active in trying to decipher new information coming in. Of course, for smaller periods of time, the opposite is true, that when you're not doing anything new, time runs slowly. But when you're getting a lot of information in very quickly, then time speeds up. So half an hour in the dentist waiting room lasts a lot longer than half an hour listening to this fascinating chat we're having, for example.
1: Gee, I hope so, Alex. Well, that might have the feeling of being in the dentist waiting room sometimes. Alex is in Penrith. Hello, Alex.
2: Yes, if I could physically arrange it so I was standing at a point and I could arrange for balls to go away from me down through my feet, up through my head, say a couple of hundred balls, which direction did time go in?
0: Well, if you were only looking at the balls falling, one going down and one going up, you made a movie of it and then you ran the movie backwards, they are both equally valid. The only way you could say which way time is going is the way that you experience time going. Or you'd have to bring something else into the picture to tell you the direction of time. The balls themselves moving in gravity upwards or downwards won't themselves distinguish a direction to time. You'd need something else to tell you which way time is going.
2: So if I arranged multiple receptors so I could see all the balls going in all the different directions, I'm still scratching my head to see which way the time went.
0: I would say yes, that's right.
1: Yeah, exactly. I think the answer is yes, Alex. That's right. You wouldn't be scratching your head.
2: So what we're talking about is one huge paradox.
0: Yes, indeed. It was called Loschmidt's paradox in the 19th century. He said, how does this irreversibility of time, this arrow of time, emerge from fundamental equations that seem to run forwards and backwards in time equally well? I don't want to give out any spoilers because I want people to go out and buy my book, but I do offer an explanation after
1: the chapter
0: this
1: on this. The chapter on that paradox is very, very interesting indeed. Yeah, my guest is Jim Khalili. He's a theoretical physicist and a physicist and author, and he's a host of BBC Radio 4's The Life Scientific, and he's written many books, but this one on time, the physics that makes the universe tick, is a fascinating journey into a topic that once you start getting into it, you lose your bearings quite rapidly, as you suddenly discover that most of the things you believe about time actually aren't actually true or real at all. For example, Jim, we're all dominated by clocks. I mean, my life is ruled by clocks. I've got 1, 2, 3, 4, 5, 6 of them in the studio here with me, not including my own two clocks, one on my wrist and one on my phone. And I look at most of them all of the time. But when we look at time disappearing on these devices, all we're watching is a meter counting out some arbitrary span of the sun going around the Earth, isn't it? Well, or is there something else we're counting?
0: A lot of people will say, you know, time is simply that thing that clocks measure. And in a sense, you know, that is one way of defining it. But, you know, clocks are instruments that we humans invented. And units of time are units that we invented. Well, we had to start somewhere. We had to start from something that is periodic. And in this case, the interval of time it takes for the Earth to spin once on its axis, or the interval of time it takes to complete one orbit around the sun. But thereafter, the subdivisions into months, weeks, days, hours, minutes, seconds, those are our inventions. And the clocks, the instruments that we developed, measure lengths of time in the same way that a tape measure or ruler will measure distances in space.
1: Yeah.
0: So just because you have a tape measure to measure the length of a table doesn't mean that span of space doesn't exist. It's not the tape measure doesn't bring it into existence. It's just giving us a number that makes some sense of that distance, you know, 1.5 meters, for example.
1: Yeah.
0: In the same way, a clock that says, you know, the start and finish time of a particular event is 1 hour, that hour existed whether we or not we're using a clock to measure it.
1: Yeah. Here's a question that I think I don't think anyone can satisfactorily answer, but when did it all begin? The answer is, I suppose, at the Big Bang, is it? That was 13.8 billion years ago. Was there any time before that, or is that a meaningless question?
0: Well, until a few years ago, a few decades ago maybe, it probably would have been regarded as a meaningless question, or certainly a question that's not part of physics, or maybe metaphysics or even religion. If you just go by our current best theory of time, which is Einstein's general theory of relativity, now this was a theory he developed 10 years after his 1905 big year. That's the 1905 relativity theory is called Einstein's special theory.
1: Yeah.
0: And it's about the speed of light and E equals MC squared and time is the fourth dimension and so on. In his general theory, 1915, he brings gravity in and describes gravity beyond Newton's picture of just things, apples falling and so on. And in general relativity, time started at the Big Bang. That's the moment, the earliest moment of time. And there was no time before the Big Bang because there was no time to embed the word before in. The simplest way I have of explaining it is if I say to you, walk to the South Pole, and when you get to the South Pole, keep heading south.
1: Okay.
0: A meaningless concept, right? Because at the South Pole, every step you take will take you back north again, whichever direction you walk. So just as the South Pole is the furthest point south on the surface of the Earth, the Big Bang is the earliest moment of time. That's general relativity will say,

0: beginning, and space had a beginning, and that was the event that we call the Big Bang. But of course, now there are new theories coming about saying that, well, maybe general relativity isn't the whole story. Maybe there was a time before the Big Bang. Maybe our universe is just a bubble in a much larger, higher dimensional multiverse in which lots of universes are popping in and out of existence all the time. So the Big Bang was simply the moment in which
1: our universe
0: was formed, but there was a time before it when our universe didn't exist, and maybe stretching back to infinity in the past. It's still metaphysics in the sense that it's really hard to design an experiment to prove this.
1: This is the idea that there are an infinite number of universes, and therefore, that's right, this question again is meaningless because it's infinite.
0: Yeah, wow. Yeah. And it solves some problems, but it's really hard to call it proper science when you don't know how to prove or disprove that idea.
1: No, you can't, can you? 1-300-800-222 is the number. Tara's in the truck, and you have a lot of time to think in the truck.
2: Oh, lots of time. No, I've got something a little bit quirky for you.
1: Go on.
2: All right, let's take a longitudinal line.
1: Yeah.
2: We have one person 200 miles south of the equator, one person 200 miles north of the equator. Now, both of these people are experiencing parallel time, same time but in parallel realities.
1: Yeah.
2: Okay. All right. Now, do you see at some point in the future where that fabric of time can be pinched and be able to step sideways in time? So I'm not talking about going forward in time. I'm not talking about going backwards in time. But what about going sideways through time?
0: Ooh, gee whiz.
1: Tara.
0: Interesting concept. Well, in physics, what we would say is that forwards and backwards and sideways, and indeed up and down, are the three directions that we imagine are possible in space. So that's why we say space is three-dimensional, because you can move in three different directions or right angles to each other. But our current theories of physics anyway, I'm not saying that that is the ultimate truth and we're not going to come up with something new in the future. But our current theories say that there is only one dimension of time. Now, one dimension is a line. And so that line can have a forwards and backwards, but there is no sideways off the line. So if we think of time as one dimensional, and certainly that's what, for example, relativity theory tells us, then we're constrained to only moving along that line up and down, forwards and backwards. There is no sideways that is possible. You need a second dimension to move sideways. So that would only be possible if it turns out the time is two-dimensional, or maybe even more than that. And at the moment, we don't have any theories that are sort of valid or respected or agreed upon with the consensus of physicists that are anything more than one-dimensional time.
2: Mm-hmm. So if you have different people along that longitudinal line, they're all experiencing time at the same time, but in different parallel realities.
0: Well, okay. I mean, if they're all existing in different times, then that's you're basically getting very close to Einstein's idea of all times being equally real. So for any one of those people, they say, I'm now, and people on one side of me are in my past, people on the other side of me are in my future, right? So they're all in different times. But one of those people will say, no, you're in my future. I'm not in your past. My time is the real now, not yours. And so this idea that Einstein tells us that all times coexist would suggest that every time can be regarded as a now for someone, despite the fact that we feel our now is special.
1: Yeah. Thanks, Tara. That's an interesting concept. One of my texters says, so true, the Western version of time is a dogma. Numbers mean nothing. Time as a concept is irrelevant. Ask an Aboriginal person about their version, says Glenn from Port Elliot. It's a pointless argument. Live in the moment that you were given as a gift to be alive. Don't overthink it. Well, this is something we might return to, actually, towards the end, in ways you think about time. All right, we've talked about the beginning of time. Margaret from Brisbane wants to ask a question too. G'day, Margaret.
3: Yes, good evening. Look, Unfortunately, I came in a little bit late, and it's a very interesting conversation. And I hope it hasn't been answered, because I would like an answer. You talk about the multidimension of time, the past, present, future coexisting, the idea of the angles, depending on which way you go. Well, how does it relate to the concept of determinism? And on a more individualized basis, the concept of predetermination.
1: Yeah.
3: What kind of agency does an individual have?
1: Very interesting question.
3: The future is predetermined.
1: Very interesting question, Margaret. If my future exists, how can I be exercising any free will at all?
3: Absolutely.
0: Yeah.
1: All right, Jim.
0: Right.
1: Jim, you're up.
0: No, we haven't covered this, Margaret, so you haven't missed anything. It is a fascinating question, because this picture that Einstein tells us about all times coexisting in this, what's called the block universe, would suggest that if you could step outside of space-time, this is the so-called God's eye view, and see all moments in time just as you could see all points in space, then that would suggest that everything is indeed predetermined. Yeah. Everything is fixed. I would argue that because we can never have that omniscient view of reality, that we are embedded in space and time, the future for us, we may live in a deterministic universe, that given the state of the universe now, it will unfold in an inevitable way to a sort of a predetermined future. But the thing is, we can never determine what that future is. For us, the future will always, by definition, be unpredictable. You know, we can predict quite reliably that the sun will rise tomorrow because it did yesterday and the day before and the day before. Weather forecasters can predict if it's going to rain tomorrow. But you go further into the future, ask a weather forecaster, is it going to rain, or what is the exact temperature going to be on this day, on this date 10 years from now? Of course, they can't tell you precisely. So the further into the future you go, the less we're able to predict. So this has a bearing on what free will itself. Most like-minded people, most people who agree with me, obviously, who are the most important people, I regard myself as what's called a compatibilist. Now, this is a philosophical view which suggests that, yes, we may live in a deterministic universe, but we still have free will, or certainly we have the illusion of free will, because what will be will inevitably be. But because we can never predict the future, for all intents and purposes, that future is open to us. The choices we make, you know, we have agency to make choices, and it doesn't matter if in the future we look back and say, oh, well, it was ever going to be thus. I was fated to do this based on the decisions that I made. Because we can't see the future, we are, for all intents and purposes, free to make our choices today. It seems a bit of a cop-out, but it works, Jim, for me. Living in a deterministic universe, nevertheless having freedom.
1: Can you sit with that one, Margaret?
3: Yes. Philosophically, it almost seems a bit like a fool's paradise, because it means that whatever choices we make, we're making on a false assumption that somehow we have true individualized agency, whereas in the wider context, we really don't.
0: Yeah, but it's a very powerful illusion, and for me, that's good enough.
1: Thanks, Margaret. I'm glad you raised it. It's a great topic. The idea that if everything exists, if it is everywhen at all, then what does it matter what we do? Because we're fated to do it anyway.
0: Yeah. Yeah.
1: Well, greater minds than ours, not yours, Jim, but greater minds than
0: ours. I don't know. That's all right.
1: Greater minds than ours have wrestled with this one, haven't they? From St. Augustine, from the Greeks to St. Augustine and onwards.
0: Indeed.
1: 1-300-800-222 is the number. Kate from Castle Hill. Hi, Kate.
4: Oh, hi. I have a quick question. I've heard someone say, oh, time isn't linear, or time is linear. But they say, well, time isn't linear. Can you explain that, please?
0: I've never really understood that question, because if there's just one dimension of time, there's past, present, and future, what would it mean if that line was curved or a straight line. So by in physics, when I think of linear, I mean in a line, in a straight line. If you're moving along that line, it sort of doesn't matter if it winds and twists and bends, as long as it doesn't double up on itself and loop the loop. So time is, if time is one dimensional, then by definition it's linear. Maybe I'm not understanding what people mean when they say linear. Maybe they mean that time could have higher dimensions, which is the point I made
1: earlier.
0: You're
1: talking about time's arrow, are you, Kate?
4: Yes.
1: Yeah. Okay. Yeah, we talked a little bit about that earlier, didn't we?
0: Well, in that sense, yeah, time can be linear in the sense that it points in a particular direction, and that's what we experience. You know, the arrow of time. I mentioned earlier this Loschmidt's paradox about the laws of physics equations suggest that time could move in both directions. I argue quite strongly in my book that the arrow of time, the linearity or the direction of time, the irreversibility of time is embedded and baked into the universe. It's not just our perception.
1: Yeah.
0: And those equations that suggest that time can run forwards and backwards, well, they only apply to very special cases. The deeper, more fundamental answer is that time does have this arrow baked into reality.
1: Yeah. Thank you, Kate. one of my texters says, Phil, I've just popped you on. I'm going to roll a joint now, then this might make more sense.
0: it might help.
1: It may. Report back. Report back if you've got some insight and tell us whether that's the case or not. My guest is Jim Al-Khalili. Jim's a professor of physics and he's also a prolific author and radio host on the BBC as well. But he's written a tremendous book called On Time, The Physics That Makes the Universe Tick. And it's a really deep exploration of what time is. And it will bend your head, but in a good way. I promise you, some really, really fascinating fundamental questions here. 1-300-800-222 is the number. One of the things you measure is, you look at in your book is how we measure time and how incredibly short moments can actually be measured. What's the shortest timescale we can measure?
0: Well, we're getting into such tiny fractions of a second that it almost gets ridiculous. So we certainly know in modern technology now, you know, when you're thinking about, you know, the Olympic sprinters and you can measure to sort of thousandth of a second or in Formula One, Grand Prix racing, the thousandth of a second to, you know, lap times accuracy. And that's possible because we have developed more and more accurate clocks. But that is nothing compared with the most accurate clocks that we have developed in science, so-called atomic clocks. And they can measure things down to trillionths of a trillionth of a second, what's called a zeptosecond.
1: Wow.
0: Even the name is cool.
1: Zeptosecond. Wow.
0: Zeptosecond. I believe it's zeptosecond is, listeners may correct me if I'm wrong, but I think it's a 10 to the power of minus 24 of a second. So 0.23 zeros, then one of a second. and you think, why? Why would anyone want to... But actually, there are processes in physics and chemistry that you need to know to that sort of accuracy. Atomic clocks actually are very useful in modern technology. One of the loveliest examples I always like to talk about is GPS. Anyone who uses Google Maps on your phone to sort of locate where you are, what you're doing, you're making use of GPS technology. Essentially, you have satellites in orbit around the Earth, and they're sending radio signals that get picked up by your phone and that to calculate where you are. But because of Einstein's theory of relativity, the clocks on board the satellites are running slightly faster than clocks on Earth because gravity is weaker and gravity slows time down, Einstein tells us, and it turns out that's true. So the clocks on board the satellites are ticking faster than clocks on Earth, but by these tiny, tiny fractions of a second. So you need atomic clocks to measure them. And then what they do is deliberately slow down the clocks on board the satellites ever so slightly, so they're ticking at the same rate as the slower running clocks on the surface of the Earth. If you didn't do this, if you ignored Einstein and said, what does he know? Load of theoretical nonsense. Don't believe it. Then Google Maps wouldn't work. You know, within a few hours, you'll be completely lost.
1: Ah, dear.
0: So you need this accuracy in modern technology, and there's lots of other examples in the modern world where we need to measure things to tiny, tiny, tiny fractions of a second accuracy.
1: Mm. A zeptosecond, says my texter. Gee, Groucho, Harpo and Chico must want their time back. I guess they would too. So, Soft Dog says a zeptosecond sounds like my sex life. Well, Soft Dog, we're not that kind of program. We can't do anything for you. 1-300-800-222 is the number. Jim Al Khalil is my guest, and we're talking about time and his terrific new book, On Time, The Physics That Makes the Universe Tick. Does it, after all of this, oh, actually, no, let's take Paul. Paul from Allambie Heights has got a question too. G'day, Paul.
5: Hi, Phil. I'll only try to take up a zeptosecond of your time.
1: What a concept, eh? A zeptosecond.
5: Sticking with the metaphorical, metaphysical aspect of the discussion for a moment, and enlarging on the idea of like linear time. I remember reading a C.S. Lewis book, and he was talking about the concept of the eternal now. You know, one of the allusions is, you know, from the Bible, where, you know, God supposedly says, where Abraham was, I am. Mm. When Abraham was, I am. And he talks about the concept of the eternal now. And the way he describes it is as time having width as well as length in eternity. So there's a breadth to time as well as a length to it.
1: Yeah.
5: How does your guest feel about that? Depiction, that visualization of time.
1: Jim, you've got less than a minute and a half to do this. But
0: okay. No. Well, I mean, in one sense, you know, length and breadth are these concepts similar to what another caller talked about moving sideways. So it requires time to have two dimensions. So it's like a surface, you know, has length and breadth. Whereas we do tend to think of time as only being linear, only having one direction. So it has no thickness to it. However, there is a thickness argument when it comes to what we mean by the precise present moment, the instant we call now. And there are reasons, both in terms of our experience of time and indeed time, according to Einstein's relativity, where now isn't an infinitesimal moment of zero duration. It does have a width to it. There is a sort of an interval of time, some fraction of a second, that smears out the now. So the now isn't so sharp, that it has some thickness to it, and that thickness can depend on things like relativity theory, how fast two people are moving relative to each other.
1: Yeah.
0: So there is an idea of thickness, but it's a thickness within that same direction, within the one dimension of time.
1: Yeah. All right, Paul, we're going to run out of time, but thank you. Thanks for the question. Bye-bye. Yes, well, Jim, thank you. It's been a terrific conversation. We could go on for hours. I'm convinced we're going to get to the bottom of it.
0: Good.
1: Jim Al Khalili's been my guest, and his book is called On Time, The Physics That Makes the Universe Tick. It's available now, so check it out. Jim, appreciate your time. Thank you.
0: It's been a pleasure. Thank you.
1: What a conversation. 1-300-800-222. Keep that number handy because we're going to need it for the Mighty Challenge as well coming up. We've got the news breakdown coming up with Michael Pascoe straight after the news as well. Ian Verinder on the interest rate changes this week as well. I hope you can stay with us. ABC News Now.
6: ABC News, I'm Tanmaya Navada. Passengers who are on board a flight from Dubai to Tel Aviv have told Israeli media one of their pilots was stabbed before the flight was diverted to Saudi Arabia. The passengers say the crew asked for help restraining the attacker. The airport where the plane landed says both the captain and first officer sustained injuries. One of the passengers, Almog Itali, has described what happened.
7: I spoke with several people who were in the cockpit, and there are quite a few versions. What is clear is that there were two pilots in the front. One stabbed the other, and there were two spare pilots who were supposed to operate the next flight. The relief pilots are European, one of them British, who entered and pulled the aircraft up and landed us in Saudi Arabia.
6: There's still some hope that inflation could be close to its peak. Despite a sharp jump in August, headline inflation rose from 3.5% over the year to July to 4%, driven by a rise in housing and fuel costs. Stephen Koukoulis from Market Economics says there are some mitigating circumstances behind the increase.
8: There was a 14.8% increase in petrol prices. That was partly a world price effect, but also the fact that excise cut was removed. The electricity prices continue to increase, but that in fact

0: saying Mr. Sorgiobani had held the victim and multiple knives had been used. But Ms. Glover's lawyer told the court it was Mr. Sorgiobani who was the killer, while his lawyer said he was affected by drugs and Ms. Glover was the frenzied attacker.
1: Almost a decade since London's deadly Grenfell Tower fire disaster, police have asked prosecutors to consider charging 54 people and 20 companies and organisations. In June 2017, a refrigerator electrical fault sparked a fire which killed 72 people, including 18 children, in the 23-storey social housing building in North Kensington. The public inquiry's final report in 2024 partially blamed the disaster on the companies involved in fitting the exterior with flammable cladding. 2 years on, police are asking prosecutors to consider charges including corporate manslaughter and gross negligence manslaughter, as well as health and safety offences. The wife of a human rights activist that's been charged with terrorism offences in Vietnam says she's very worried about her husband. The Vietnamese government says it's arrested Melbourne man Hip Tran, who's a member of pro-democracy group Viet Tan, which is listed as a terrorist organisation in the country. He's been charged with planning to carry out terrorist activities. His wife, Chloe Dang, says she hasn't had any contact with him.
2: Yesterday I found out, just like all the news from Vietnam, that he in the Qatar. And until now, we still don't know where he's held exactly and how his well-being as well.
1: Long-serving ABC finance presenter Alan Kohler has announced his retirement after a 31-year career at the public broadcaster. Kohler has been one of Australia's most influential journalists and previously worked as the editor of the Australian Financial Review and The Age. He's well known for signing off his 7pm reports with "And That's Finance" and including a gag or two. He says he's always trying to brighten up the news.
3: I try to do that and I think people like it. I mean, I've always had the philosophy in journalism that if you leave people with a smile on their face, they'll be more inclined to come back and read or watch you the next day.
1: And in sport, injured Penrith Panthers halfback Nathan Cleary has accepted his first Dally M medal for the NRL's best player, while Brisbane fullback Tamika Upton has been awarded the Women's Award for the third time in four seasons. Cleary led the count for the majority of the season, finishing with 67 votes ahead of Cronulla's Braden Trindle and Panthers teammate Dylan Edwards. Cleary wasn't in attendance, instead delivering his acceptance speech via video message after breaking his leg in Sunday's elimination final loss to Newcastle. Gold Coast coach Karen Murphy has been named the NRLW Coach of the Year. You're up to date with the latest on ABC News.
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5: Partly cloudy with isolated showers and thunderstorms extending from the west during the afternoon and evening, remaining mostly dry in the far east. A warm day tending hot in the northwest, light to moderate northerly winds, fresh at times in the south. Fairhaven, shower or two, 16 to 22 degrees, and Moe, partly cloudy, 11 to a high of 26 degrees.

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2: Yes, well, hello and how are you? Philip Clark with you on ABC Radio. This is Nightlife. We are right around the country on the local radio network. Wherever you are, you should be getting us loud and clear. No transmission issues tonight, so everything should be hunky-dory. 1-300-800-222 is my number. Text 0467-922-702. It's 6 past 11 Eastern time, speaking of time. 6 past 9 in Western Australia, 24 to 11 in South Australia and the Northern Territory. I'll put that conversation about time with Jim Kalili up as a podcast a bit later. Jim, I know. I hope you found it interesting. It's fascinating, isn't it? It kind of does your head in a bit, but it's one of those conversations which you can incorporate a whole lot of belief systems, I think, as well as science in. Thanks for all the texts as well. The only time the machine makes sense is the one in the movie Idiocracy. Worth a watch. Okay. Thanks, fell another mind-boggling.

0: subject. Steve from Morty Alex says the Zepto second has to be an upcoming answer in the Mighty Challenge. He does too. I love that. The Zepto. Did you catch that? The Zepto second. 10 to the minus 24th of a second. They can measure it. 1-300-800-222. Text 0467-9227-02. Coming up in this hour, the Bright Nightlife News Breakdown with Michael Pascoe, economics with Ian Verinder, and would it be a good idea if everyone was forced to exercise at work? Would it make a difference to productivity and outcomes? They're doing an experiment at a hospital to figure this out. We'll talk about that in this hour as well. Let's kick things off with the Nightlife News Breakdown.
1: Nightlife News Breakdown.
0: Well, on top of the decision yesterday by the Reserve Bank Board to raise interest rates for the fourth time this year to a 15-year high, some more challenging economic data out today. Headline inflation jumped to 4% in the year to August, driven by higher fuel prices, although it was slightly lower than the 4.1% inflation that economists were predicting. But nevertheless, a significant jump compared to the previous month's result of 3.5%, and it was well outside the Reserve Bank's inflation target of 2-3%. Remember that one? There was perhaps a reassuring stat in amongst today's figures, the trimmed mean inflation, the RBA's preferred measure of underlying inflation. This wins when they strip out volatile things like fuel, remained steady at 3.6% for the third month in a row. Well, like he did yesterday, Treasurer Jim Chalmers explained that he sees the war in the Middle East and the high oil prices associated with it as the main reason for higher inflation.
2: These numbers confirm that the overwhelming reason why inflation went up in August was higher global oil prices. In fact, all of the increase in annual headline inflation was from higher fuel costs and the unwinding of last year's energy rebates.
0: Well, he would say that, I suppose, wouldn't he? Coalition leader Angus Taylor, though, says the government can't blame yesterday's interest rate hike and inflation rises entirely on the war in the Middle East, and that government spending is a significant cause.
3: This has been homegrown inflation. We have the highest interest rates now of any developed country outside of Iceland. We are seeing very specific factors here for Australia. Now, if all of the spending that the government has committed to since they've been in government was offset, we would have a $22 billion surplus right now.
0: And the opposition leader also suggested that some of the expenditure that he was critical of.
4: Corporate welfare programs, big company grants that are not necessary at a time like this. A climate bureaucracy which has overseen no substantial reductions in emissions. A housing bureaucracy where the number of houses getting built has gone backwards. And we see non-Australians getting access to subsidies for home deposits.
0: Well, leading the Nightlife News Breakdown tonight is Michael Pascoe, financial journalist, independent commentator and author of the memoir, The Summertime of Our Dreams. Michael, good evening to you. Welcome back to Nightlife.
5: Always a pleasure to be here.
0: Well, the RBA again uses interest rates to counter inflation and varying causes according to who you ask. Jim Chalmers blames the war. Angus Taylor blames government spending and mismanagement. Others say it's wage rises. What's your understanding of the RBA decision-making this time?
5: Oh, there's always lots of blame to go around when something's not absolutely tickety blue, isn't it? One thing we know, it is not wage rises. And that was, I think, a highlight of yesterday's media conference and a speech by one of the RBA board members a week ago, Ian Ross, where he actually took a swipe at the financial press, who are somewhat fixated with the idea of we're in, running forever in danger of a wages spiral. And he totally destroyed that myth. He really did have a slap. He didn't name the obvious candidates, but everyone knows who they are. I put it to the governor yesterday and said, do you agree with him? And she concurred. Wages are not driving up inflation in this country, despite the whinges from the obvious candidates who would like wages to never go up, of course. So beyond that, it's a complicated picture. Yes, if the government was not running a deficit, that would be less pressure on inflation. It also would mean that we wouldn't have much economic growth. We've got economic growth about 2%, and the government deficit represents about sort of 1.6, depending on how you measure it, of the economy. So

0: government wasn't running a deficit, we would be running danger of a recession. So, look, it's not easy. It is complicated. And there is plenty of blame left over from what the previous government left behind and what this government has perhaps overspent on several areas that they're sort of trying to pull back, and yet they're continuing to plough ahead and spend vastly more on things like AUKUS. So, you know, this is always the political question. It's a quote from a European Union politician who said, "We know what to do, we just don't know how to get elected if we do it." and that is a problem for all sides of politics.
1: Yes, it's an eternal truth in politics, isn't it? Look, this so-called trimmed mean has been steady. This is where an inflation measure that cuts out volatile energy costs, fuel, and so on. What are you seeing as the chances of another rate rise in November anyway?
0: Look, how long have we got to talk about this, and can we go back to Economics 101? Because forecasting the future is always difficult, much easier to do the past. The trend mean and the headline, I always find it interesting to see which figure people seize upon. And obviously those who are running a campaign against the government seize on whatever one is highest. Not very long ago, they were seizing on the trim mean, but when the headline was low, they were seizing on the trim mean. Now they're seizing on the headline. So let's cut through. The problem with the trim mean is that it is still too high and it is steady. What you've got to remember about monetary policy is that it comes with a whopping great lag. It takes a year for an interest rate move to really flow through the economy. The economy in several key areas is actually slowing. Discretionary spending is not great. On a lot of the parts, when you break down the bits of inflation where it was, some parts of it are saying, well, you know, things are happening because those other three interest rate rises are having an effect. Confidence is a key issue here, and confidence has been bashed, and you can see that in the housing market. So what's going to happen next? The money market is saying there might be another rate rise in November, but it is not nearly as convinced of that as much of the commentary it is. I've written a piece for Michael West Media pointing out that for some of us, and I'm one of the lucky 25-odd percent, who don't have debt, the Reserve Bank is making us richer. It's making me richer. By putting up interest rates, I'm getting more money because I do have some savings and investments that go up when interest rates go up. And I've actually got more money to splash around, which comes to the problem of monetary policy, of putting up interest rates, being a very blunt and not terribly intelligent instrument.
1: Yeah. We've spoken before about alternatives on the program and with you too, and have been speaking some more over recent weeks about this too. I mean, there are other and maybe better ways to do it. I mean, alterations to the GST have often been mentioned. Michelle Bullock's rapidly on her way to becoming as popular as the previous governor, I suspect. Do you think she ought to be showing some leadership and saying, look, you know, there are limited things that we can do, and putting it back on the government to take some action themselves?
0: Michelle Bullock is very careful with her wording, and she has been running a consistent line. I think if you read some of the more prominent mainstream media this morning, you would have got the impression she ramped up pressure on the government. She didn't. She repeated what she's been saying for a while. What I find disappointing about the RBA is that they have a whole pile of economists. They could be putting some of them to work to do some theoretical work on alternatives to just putting up interest rates as the only thing that they are allowed to do. But if the RBA, with its vast resources, can't do some theoretical work about alternatives, who the hell can? And in terms of productivity, the RBA's productivity has gone way down. They've employed a whole pile more people and they clearly aren't doing a better job.
1: No.
0: How do you measure what they do anyway? Mm. So that idea of an alternative to the blunt instrument, which it has broader implications than just bashing people with a mortgage, but the people with the mortgage get the sharp end of the spear. Other things happen, but those people who, particularly those who've taken out a mortgage just in the last 5 or so years, they get an absolutely unequal part of the burden of trying to pull back demand.
1: They do.
0: Whereas the other ideas are being floated. When we're at this situation of raising rates, other ideas do come to the surface and people wave flags and say, what if, for example, you were to make workers contribute to their superannuation when we're trying to take money out of the economy? What if we repeat what we have done in the past, everyone's forgotten it, of actually bringing in a temporary tax surcharge to spread the burden more equally than just relying on those who are most exposed to interest rates?
1: Yeah.
0: It came up in the press conference yesterday. Governor Bullock was admitting that, yes, people who have money are making more money. But one of the curious ways they try to justify monetary policy is saying it's an incentive to save more rather than spend.
1: Maybe.
0: The Pascoe household, we are fortunate, we're old Burmers and we've done okay. We really do have investments that yield more money and they're yielding very nicely. Thank you very much, Governor. Too bad about the people at the sharp end.
1: Exactly. All right. The Greens have changed their leader after an 11-member Greens party room meeting today. Senator David Shoebridge is the new Federal Greens leader. The leadership team was renewed entirely. There's a new deputy, Senator Steph Hodgkins-May, replacing Senator Maureen Faruqi. David Shoebridge was very excited about the whole thing. I suppose you'd expect him to. And he was even joyful about the changes.
2: We're here to beat down One Nation, and we're here to replace Labor and return hope and faith to politics. Can I also say, I am so grateful for the support of the Greens party room today. I said before, if you'd asked me earlier this week, would we expect to be here, I would have said no. Our party was rock solid behind Larissa. But I can't tell you how much of a joy it is going to be over the next 18 months. A lot of hard work, but what a joy it is going to be working with my colleague, Steph.
1: Well, there you go. He explained the mission he sees for himself and the Greens.
2: Politics is here to serve Australians. We want to deliver that hope. We will deliver that hope. This is the moment for the Greens to fill the vacuum that has been left by the Labor Party rushing to the right. We know that One Nation didn't create itself. It's the classic post turtle. Sits on a post. It didn't get there itself. You wonder what it's doing there. Labor has created the circumstances for One Nation, and Labor is not the answer. The Greens, the progressive alternative. We're here to beat down One Nation, and we're here to replace Labor and return hope and faith to politics.
1: What do you reckon? The post-turtle, it's not new to me, but anyway. Michael, a good choice for the Greens? What do you make of the Greens anyway, and particularly Mr. Senator Shoebridge's performance since he became a senator in 2022?
0: Look, there are a number of things there, Phil. One is there have been two standout performers for the Greens in the Senate. One is Shoebridge. The other one is Barbara Pocock, but she's retiring. Senator Faruqi has demonstrated with her dummy spit that, no, she really wouldn't have been a good choice.
1: Yeah.
0: Is not leadership material the way she's behaved when she lost the vote. That happens in politics. And instead of sucking it up and working for the Greens, Shoebridge has been a good performer. He's been a very strong performer in the Senate, in Senate estimates along the way. What happens next is interesting. I have a tendency to play devil's advocate on any issue.
1: Yes.
0: There has been, all this criticism of the Greens, the Greens... They were on 12% at the last thing, and they're still only on 12%. The major parties should be so lucky. The Greens have kept what they had. It's not enough. They haven't been able to capitalise on the collapse of in support for the Coalition and Labor. They haven't picked up the Labor votes that maybe you would think they should. Shoebridge, I think, is their best bet of actually getting some of those votes, of making a stand. And, you know, frankly, our politics need it. When you have the two major parties diving the way they are and the populism of One Nation with its lack of policy and quite frankly, dangerous potential outcomes, it would be good to have an alternative if you want to have a protest vote. We'll see what the electorate decides.
1: Speaking of what the electorate's deciding, I know there are polls out most days, but the latest Guardian Essential poll has the Coalition's primary vote down 4 points since last month to 22%. They're now at its equal lowest ebb in the Essential poll. Labor's got 29, One Nation's primary vote up to 25. They're pretty damaging, though, for Coalition figures, aren't they? Angus Taylor has not given them a bounce, has he?
0: He hasn't given them a bounce, and he's trying hard, and he's sounding more and more like One Nation as they try to get that bounce on various issues. I think we are at a fascinating, the next election is going to be, it's 20 months away, and there are a number of things that could happen there. The Liberal Party, on the present polling numbers, could the Liberal Party turn into the DLP? And for most of our listeners who aren't old enough to know that reference, when the Labor Party split back in the 1950s, the DLP became this little rump that attracted enough votes to really keep the Liberal Party in power. It damaged Labor and helped keep the Liberals in power in a number of close elections. On the polling figures, the Liberal Party's on its way to end up like the DLP. And what does that mean for Australian politics? I think it's very unhealthy. Obviously, there's a fair percentage of the population who thinks otherwise and thinks that that's a wonderful thing.
1: Indeed. All right, Michael, always good to talk. Appreciate it. Thank you.
0: My pleasure.
1: Michael Pascoe, financial journalist, independent commentator, filing for Michael West Media and author of the memoir, The Summertime of Our Dreams, leading the Nightlife News Breakdown tonight.
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1: Yes, thanks for the texts too. The RBA is doing its job of controlling the behaviour of the wealthy by controlling behaviour of the rest of us. Retailers always want 10% increase in sales even when profits are good. I know, I work for one, says my texter. Steve from Frankston says, the hope in Green's post-materialist desires isn't something shared by the bulk of people in outer suburbia or country Australia trying to navigate traffic jams to pay off their house and bills last time I checked. Yeah, no, it's interesting. The Greens, of course, they've kind of sat there as a... We could talk about this later in issues of the day. They've sort of sat there, haven't they, on 9 to 12% or so. Never have really moved outside that box particularly. I don't know what Senator Shoebridge thinks they can. Or what policies might be articulated to make them do that. 1-300-800-222. Paul from Marrickville says, the financial news is just as abstruse as your previous time and space philosophy news. Sometimes, isn't it? Yeah. Yes, is Angus going to keep the bastards honest, says Soft Dog? Maybe. I'll talk to Ian Verrender about the bond war against US President Donald Trump next up in our economics look. And also, if you exercise regularly at work, would your productivity be better? They're going to try and measure it. Here's Macy Gray.

0: Yes, Macy Gray, interesting artist who had a massive hit with that song, I Try. She's still working and recording. 1-300-800-222 is my number if you would like to get hold of us. My text says, Michael Pascoe claimed investments are up, but my superannuation dropped, presumably due to the Iraq war, and hasn't regained the amount it lost. No, well, I think you're not alone there in your super, because it happened to everyone, pretty much. The September losses in the market pretty much wiped out all the gains for the year. It's been pretty slim pickings. Anyway, there's 3 months left of the year. If you believe the AI boosters, it's all going to get better. But your super is not peculiar in that way to my text. Put your names on the text and then we can have a chat with each other. A lot of labelling Australia's economic situation as the Trump recession, says my texter, maybe. Let's talk to Ian Verinder about it all.
1: Economics.
0: Joining us for a look at economics is the ABC's chief business correspondent, Ian Verinder. Ian, good evening to you. Welcome to Nightlife.
2: Evening, Phil. Good to be here.
0: What's the latest on the bond market and the concerns about what's going on? We'll get to interest rates here in Australia in a moment. We were just talking to Michael Pascoe about that a short while ago. But the bond market's been ominous for a while. A lot of people have been extremely worried about it. What's your take at the moment?
2: Look, for the past month or so, global bond markets have really been hammering the US dollar and US interest rates in particular. And it's really quite a turnaround from the situation of just a year ago. I mean, this is the second time bond markets have attacked the Trump administration. The first time was after the Liberation Day tariffs in April last year, and they essentially forced Trump to really kind of back down on the tariff announcement at that stage, and he had to then take it very, very carefully from then on. But in the past month or so, things have really gotten out of hand, and there's been a couple of catalysts for it. One is the passing of the US $40 trillion debt mark, which signaled to a lot of investors globally that the Trump administration's handling of the US economy was running anything short of what is normally required as or classed as responsible, and the level of debt that's blowing up within the US economy and being fueled, of course, by an inflation problem and the rise in fuel costs as a result of the Iran war. There's a lot of faith that's been lost in the US dollar. And there's quite a few factors that have gone into this, and there's essentially a loss of faith and a loss of trust in the US dollar, and it's in the US to lead the global economy.
0: But the US is the world's global current currency. Where does, in a world where you're cutting the hawsers, as it were, from stability, where does that leave things?
2: Well, it leaves everybody in quite a deal of conflict. Now, US the debt levels on US government bonds have risen enormously. The yield on US government bonds have risen enormously in the past few months. They were at around about 4.25%, and they've risen above 5% for 10-year government bonds, now to about 5.25% and even a little bit higher. And what that is suggesting is that investors now want a bigger return on their cash. So America is the world's biggest market for money, and it's got a huge debt problem, as we just said, $40 trillion that needs to be financed. Right. And investors are now saying, well, there's a higher risk now that America may not be able to repay that money. I mean, we are sure that they will repay it, but we want a premium for that. So they're essentially forcing the US government to pay a higher rate of interest on its debt. And, of course, when you've got a debt level of that level, that magnitude, where you force the interest rate up and it becomes an even bigger burden. And what has happened now, of course, is that the interest bill, the annual interest bill on US government debt, is now one of the biggest expenditures in the US budget. So it's becoming a snowballing effect, really. And, you know, of course, Donald Trump has been insisting that that the U.S. needs lower interest rates. And he's installed a new head of the U.S. Federal Reserve specifically to do that, Kevin Warsh. Mm. But at the most recent meeting, Kevin Warsh decided to jack up interest rates, which didn't please the president. And that trend is likely to continue. So, I mean, look, we all labor under the misapprehension that, you know, central banks are the ones that formulate monetary policy. They're the ones that set interest rates, and we all follow what they say. And to a large extent, that is true. That's what normally happens. But central banks are really just a player in a market. They're big players, they're very powerful players, and generally the market follows what they do. But occasionally you get a situation like this. It's rare, but it does happen. You know, we saw it in the UK a couple of years ago when Liz Truss, the UK Prime Minister, very short-lived Prime Minister, her treasurer, her Chancellor of the Exchequer, tried to introduce a budget that the markets hated, and that budget was essentially dismissed, and Liz Truss lost the prime ministership as a result of that. Philip Lowe in Australia a couple of years ago during the pandemic, shortly after the pandemic, decided to try and keep interest rates at a very, very low level for 2 to 3 years and was promising, while doing as much as he could to ensure that this would happen, the bond markets beat him. And so the Reserve Bank of Australia had to give up that strategy. Now, the very same thing is happening in America right now, where the markets are essentially telling the US government that they are going to have to raise interest rates. Yeah. And the thing is, the US is the country that leads the world when it comes to monetary policy. And so if interest rates in the US rise, they rise around the world. And so it's one of the really interesting factors and worrying factors, I guess, for countries like Australia, where we're desperately trying to get interest rates down, we're trying to get inflation down, but this trend from America is likely

0: the trickle through to Australia.
1: Yeah. So that's what, well, I suppose that was my next question. What's the influence? What's this? What are these events going to have on interest rates in our country?
0: Well, you know, Australian banks borrow quite a bit of money from the US. You know, our mortgages are set to a large extent by, you know, what competitive price banks can raise cash at. Now, they raise cash, obviously, through deposits in Australia as well, but they also borrow offshore. And so if international borrowing costs rise, it does, impact Australians as well. And so, you know, this is what I was saying before, that, you know, the amount that we pay for our interest, to borrow money, is set by a market. And, central banks have a big role to play in setting those interest rates, but it is a market, and the market often beats the central banks. So if this continues in the States, and it's been going on, it was happening again last night, where interest rates were rising in the States again. This has been just a trend now for a month, and it's really quite unprecedented for an attack from bond markets to take place over such an extended period and at such intensity. So there is a bit of a showdown happening. I mean, the market is operating orderly. What it's seeing is that America's debt is out of control and it needs to bring it back under control.
1: Yeah. All right. ominous times ahead, perhaps. Ian, the interest rate decisions interest rate decisions by the Reserve Bank over the last day or so have ignited the debate yet again about interest rate policy in this country and whether or not it actually works or not, and what the alternatives are. The Reserve Bank's not exactly covering itself with public approbation at the moment, is it?
0: Well, I mean, they've got very little choice. They've only got one tool to work with, and that is interest rates. So,
1: what did you make of Michelle Bullock's statement yesterday that she'd be okay to proceed with organising a recession if that was necessary?
0: Well, that's not the preferred option, clearly, and she said that that's not what they want to do. Yeah. But if they need to keep or bring interest rates down into a level in which they're comfortable, that they would have to do that. Now, at the moment, we've got very, very low growth, and it's going to be very difficult for them to bring interest rates down to the level that they want, and that's between 2 and 3%, without tipping us into recession. The one saving grace that we have at the moment is that unemployment is still relatively strong. The employment market is still very relatively strong. Our unemployment rate is below 5% and well below 5%. It used to be that 5% was considered to be the natural rate of unemployment. So we do have that on our side, and hopefully we don't lose too many more jobs. She did make the point as well, though, that over the course of the past year, about 1 million jobs have been created, and the unemployment rate has crept up. So often, having a higher unemployment rate doesn't necessarily mean that people do lose their jobs. It means that the amount of job creation doesn't take place as fast as possible. At the moment, we've got record levels of participation in the jobs market, and that is what is driving higher unemployment in this country rather than people losing their jobs. I mean, even the most recent figures, we saw the unemployment rate rise from 4.5% to 4.6%, but 40,000 jobs were created during that month. So you can actually have continued jobs growth and a higher unemployment rate. I mean, it gets down to the number of people within the country who are actually looking for work.
1: Always good to talk, Ian. Appreciate it. Thank you.
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1: Paul from Platinum's has just texted in saying best wishes to Alan Kohler on his next adventure too. No, did you catch up with this news that Alan Kohler is going to hang up the mic at the end of the year? Not just yet, but he's done finance off the back of the national ABC 7 p.m. news bulletin for a long time. Hey, he's been one of our key guests here on the program from time to time in the first hour too. We've had Alan on talking economics and asking him questions and so on, and fielding your questions. It's been lots of fun. No, look, I think, well, he's had a tremendous innings, and in his 70s now, he's

decided to hang up the mic, and good on him too. Well, I'll try and get him on before the end of the year, just to reflect on some of that time. That would be fun. We'll do that. Make a note to self and to Alan as well. But good luck to you, mate. And let's talk on the program. Here's the Doobies.

0: Yeah, Doobie Brothers, and What a Fool Believes. Just catching up with the news, I don't know whether you've caught up with this, about this stabbing on a commercial flight from Dubai to Tel Aviv. There'll be some more in the news about it, but it may have been a hijacking. We're just trying to figure it out. But the plane has landed, but not before one of the pilots tried to stab one of the others. Dear, oh dear, I know. Let's talk about health and whether exercise might make you more healthy at work.
1: Health.
0: What if your boss actually told you to stop working for 30 minutes and go and exercise? Well, that's exactly what's happening at Nepean Hospital, where around 100 healthcare workers are going to take part in a world-first trial, giving them a dedicated 30-minute exercise break during their working day. They can walk, use the stairs, or wait for this, put on a VR headset and play virtual tennis, boxing or bowling. Okay. The idea is to find out if 30 minutes of exercise during the workday can change more than just your fitness. That exercise, and well, also whether exercise breaks at work might mean better heart health and mental well-being, also improved productivity. Leading the 12-month trial is cardiologist Dr. Faraz Pathan. He's a senior research fellow and head of heart research at Nepean. Dr. Faraz, good evening to you. Welcome to Nightlife.
2: Good evening, Philip. I'm glad to be on.
0: This might sound like common sense. We know exercise is good for everything. It's good for physical and mental health. What's the thinking about doing it at work rather than before or after?
2: Well, you've hit the nail on the head. Exercise is the one silver bullet. It is good for everything. But the problem is 60% of us don't get enough exercise. What is that? The World Health Organization defines that as 150 minutes per week. I don't know about you, Philip, but there are weeks, multiple weeks, where I don't hit that benchmark because why? We get busy. Work is busy, but we're not just workers, right? We are family members.
0: Sure, exactly. But when you say 150 minutes a week, I mean, you mean of dedicated exercise as opposed to, incidental walking?
2: Moderate to vigorous intensity physical exercise. That's when we get the biggest bang for our buck. That's not to minimize incidental activity. That's not to minimize walking, but that moderate intensity where your heart rate's up, you can't sustain a conversation, that level of activity, we're just not getting enough of it.
0: Yeah, see, I don't think most people are working. I've got 2.5 hours a week to dedicate to themselves.
2: Exactly. And Philip, what does this lead to? This leads to the epidemic of problems that can be traced back to not enough physical activity. We talk about people living with obesity, diabetes. Downstream, what I see as a cardiologist is heart disease. You know, every day, every week in the news, there are conversations about not enough hospital beds. And we need as a society to focus on prevention, but not, Philip, prevention with a little p, where we tell people, hey, go get more diet and exercise, but we don't actually give them the opportunity to. But prevention with a capital P, prevention that doesn't ask for forgiveness or permission, but gives people the opportunity to take on healthy lifestyle behaviors.
0: How much exercise can you realistically get from a 30-minute break?
2: That's a really good question because you have to take into account the time they're going to leave from work, exercise, and get back. I think you're probably only going to fit in about 20 minutes of exercise.
0: Max.
2: But let's say that if you do that over a week, that's 20 minutes every day for 5 days.
0: Unless they did chair yoga, Fat Faraz.
2: You know what? There is something to say for any type of movement. And the people we're going to be recruiting are people who self-identify to say, I'm not getting enough exercise. Mm-hmm. And doing something is better than nothing. What we're saying is, hey, we could do more. We can go up flights of stairs. I call this a stairway to a healthy heart, not, Philip, a stairway to heaven. Yeah. Right? We're going to get people who have never used, and we've done this before in our pilot study, gym equipment and build their muscle mass. And also, as you mentioned, exergaming, where people will put on a VR headset or even use the Nintendo Wii and actually just get moving to help them get their circulation growing, their endorphins up, their mood better, and hopefully at the end of the trial, perhaps be in better physical shape.
0: And this is the idea because you've got a captive group here, I suppose, have you? That you'll be able to measure this quite accurately, will you, as to whether or not it made any difference at all?
2: Well, when you look at the literature on workplace health prevention programs, it's very varied. And what is lacking is good randomized controlled diet. And I'm sure, you know, you've talked about this on the Health and Nightlife segment. Our gold standard for evidence, which compels us to do things, is a randomized controlled trial. So we're going to have half our workers undertake the intervention for the whole year, and the other half will only start in the last 6 months. And we're going to look at their body composition, their exercise capacity, their physical health, mental health, and strength with the tools we have. Because, Philip, what we're suggesting is a radical, almost extraordinary level of change in workplace culture. And what I can tell you is that extraordinary change demands with it an extraordinary burden of proof to be met. Mm. And what we're hoping to do with this trial is to meet, exceed that burden of proof so we can change the conversation around work.
0: So tell me what you're hoping at the end of this, you'd be able to say, look, we've got a measurable impact on productivity or work performance.
2: Ah, so you've asked a really good question there. So look, the productivity question, we're going to look at it from process evaluation. We're going to actually interview the managers who are

0: are overseeing these workers, the workers themselves. We're going to ask about absenteeism as well. However, in a study with just 100 or so participants, we're not going to be able to look at productivity. That's a much larger study from a macroeconomic lens, right? This one's going to tell us, if we do this over the course of 6 months in a year, do people turn up? Do they actually attend these exercise sessions or leave and go eat fish and chips, for example? It's going to tell us if people are physically stronger and better. So it's going to answer, because we ran this in a pilot study and the results were remarkable, but the pilot study was the same group before and after, and that generates a hypothesis. It's interesting, but we have to prove it in this randomized controlled trial.
1: Don't we already know this? I mean, don't we already know that increasing exercise rates has a measurable impact on people's health?
0: We know this. We don't know if we give people time in their work days to exercise in a randomized control fashion that that's going to lead to an improvement, because it's predicated on the fact that the hospital is a busy environment. Are they going to be able to turn up to these exercise sessions? How many of those sessions are they going to turn up to? When they turn up to these sessions, are they going to get a benefit from it, or are they going to be too distracted? And that's the questions that we're going to look to answer in this trial.
1: Hmm. From an employer's perspective, if staff are spending 30 minutes exercising, or supposed to be, during the working day, does the business actually get that time back?
0: Oh, I love this question. Philip, I'm going to, if you allow me, I'm going to go a little bit tangential, because this question presupposes a dichotomy that giving your staff time to exercise effectively means you are losing that staff member.
1: Yeah.
0: And I'm going to tell you a story about two woodsmen, ruggedly handsome, muscled like a way tree chopping gets you, who chop trees every day, both of them. The only distinguishing factor between the two of them is that one disappears for an hour and comes back. And at the end of every single day, every single week, the one that disappears for an hour chops more wood. So eventually the other bloke loses it and says, you know, what's going on? You go away for an hour, yet you still always chop more wood than me. What do you actually do? What's your secret? And you know what his response is, Phil? He says, I go home and I sharpen my axe. And our brain, our body is an axe. And maintaining it, sharpening it, is perhaps what this half an hour exercise break may achieve, is increased productivity. So if we look at it from a lens of just, hey, we're losing half an hour, the person you get back may be brighter, more switched on. And if you're in a corporate environment, that may be missing up, picking up that little line in the contract that's going to save you $100 million. If you're a nurse on the ward, that might be picking up an observation that is going to save your father's life, right? So I do think that we need to pull back and say, hey, the results could be in a different direction, where we actually get a healthier, happier, more engaged workforce, that we get less absenteeism, perhaps less what we call presenteeism, which is turning up and not being your best self. Because I don't know about you, but there are days I know I'm on, and there are days where I'm like, you know what? I just feel a bit more sluggish. And what if this level of exercise is our antidote? What if it is a solution to increase productivity? So they may not only get it back, they may get a lot more back than what we expected. But that's something we will look at through absenteeism and reports, but also through the manager's exit surveys.
1: How are you going to make sure that they actually go and exercise rather than just, you know,
0: get into the TAB. Go down to TAB, get a smoke or have fish and chips with extra gravy. Look, we can't police people. We can give them the time. We will be marking their attendance and we will be analyzing them to the groups that they were randomized, right? And this is what a real world trial looks like. A clinical trial is a test kitchen, Philip. And if what is served at the end of the day is unpalatable, we don't bring it to the real world, right? Mm. So that's why we're doing this in a small controlled environment where we get to explore these. And if we find that the people given the intervention turn up and then stop turning up, which is often what's known as a gym membership effect, you know, at the start of the year we join, that's an important bit of information, because then the question is, how do we get people to keep turning up? If they don't turn up at all, that's an important bit of question. Or if they go, hey, you know what, we really wanted to turn up, but we just couldn't get out there, or 30 minutes is too much, can we do something in 20 minutes? And then we redesign the intervention. So that's exactly the point, is we will be recording this. We will be marking the attendance.
1: You're going to weigh people before and after?
0: We will, absolutely. Not only are we going to weigh them, we're going to do something called a DEXA. That's going to give me your precise fat mass, your muscle mass, and your bone mass. This is important because what we found in our previous trial was that people lost, this is a pilot study, was smaller, it was 3 months, people lost 1 kilogram of weight, but

0: What it turned out was they actually lost 2 kilograms of fat and put on 1 kilogram of muscle. So that only 1 kilogram of weight loss was misrepresenting the benefits that they actually gained.
1: Okay, well, I'll be interested to see what the results of all this is for us. So we'll come back to you. Appreciate your time.
0: Absolutely. Philip, I just wanted to say we are next week, Monday, going to have Labor Day. That celebrates something radical, right? Where employers said that we can't give people 8-hour work days because it was going to affect productivity, it was going to lead to the wreckage of society. And guess what happened? It didn't do any of that. We are a more productive, better society for that day, which we celebrate every year. We're going to have unprecedented productivity gains from AI. Let's reinvest them back into the workers, the mums and dads that build our society, and give them something that improves their health and what I hope is improves their productivity. Thank you
1: Well,
0: so much for having me on.
1: hear, hear to that. Thanks, Dr. Perez.
0: You take care.
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1: Yes, Dr. Feraz Patan, a senior research fellow and head of the heart research at Nepean Hospital. Yes, there's an extraordinary story out of the Middle East, by the way. A commercial flight from Dubai to Tel Aviv with 180 people on board has had this whole mid-air crisis. Now, look, it's all landed safely and no one's dead. But one of the pilots has attempted to stab the other pilot. He's been subdued, and the pilot, who's the captain of the flight, apparently who may have fought him off, has landed the aircraft safely. There's suggestions that one of the pilots intended to crash the plane. There's a growing assessment that the emergency had been intended as an act of terror. But it's a developing story, but we'll keep our eyes on it. But quite disturbing story from the Middle East. 1-300-800-222 is the number, because we're about to play the Mighty Challenge in the next hour. If you'd like to have a crack, 25 questions in 5 categories. Answer question 25 and you will be a winner. 1-300-800-222 is the number. I'll give you the categories straight after the latest news. Issues of the day in the last hour of the program. Plenty to talk about. Does anyone care about the election of the new Greens leader? I don't know. You can tell me whether you care or not. Or what do you think about the Greens anyway? And their failure to gain any further traction over the years than they already have. Or we can talk about that or other issues in your life as well. Looking forward to that. But the Mighty Challenge is next up. 25 questions, 5 categories, see if you can win. It may as well be you, straight after the news.
4: ABC News, I'm Thanmaya Navada. Israeli media is reporting that a flight between two pilots resulted in the diversion of a flight to Tel Aviv. Middle East correspondent Matthew Doran has more.
5: Certainly based on the reports that are coming out at the moment is that one of the pilots has attacked the other pilot and indeed stabbed him with some sort of implement. As a result of that, the plane has started to veer wildly off course. It has plummeted around 14,000 feet in the course of just 30 seconds or so. And it's during that time that clearly the passengers have become very aware that something is going wrong here, and some of those passengers have indeed stormed the cockpit and taken control, been able to subdue that pilot who had turned on his co-pilot and tried to stop this situation.
4: The plane landed safely in Saudi Arabia with no reports of fatalities. Housing has been identified as the biggest contributor to increased inflation in August, which has jumped to 4% from 3.5% in July. Underlying inflation, the Reserve Bank's preferred measure, remains steady at 3.6%. Automotive fuel prices rose almost 15% as the last of the federal government's fuel excise relief unwound. Federal opposition leader Angus Taylor says the government has failed to rein in spending.
6: Corporate welfare programs, big company grants that are not necessary at a time like this. A climate bureaucracy which has overseen no substantial reductions in emissions. A housing bureaucracy where the number of houses getting built has gone backwards. And we see non-Australians getting access to subsidies for home deposits.
4: Outgoing Greens deputy Maureen Faruqi has hit out at the way the party selected its new leader after she was unsuccessful in the leadership ballot. Isabella Tolhurst reports.
7: Senator David Shoebridge is the new Greens

0: outside the constraints of leadership.
1: The Iraqi Prime Minister has hailed the end of the US anti-jihadist mission as the start of a new chapter for the country. With more, here's the BBC's Hugo Bashaga.
2: In Baghdad, security forces held a parade to mark what the government has called the Day of Sovereignty. But there are also concerns. The withdrawal of American forces will test the security capabilities of a country trying to navigate its key relationships with the US and Iran. Some say the pullout may embolden Shia militias supported by Tehran. They have resisted the Prime Minister's plans to bring them under state control, and there are fears that this dispute could end up in another cycle of violence.
1: A former American Idol singer has been convicted of murder. Prosecutors say Caleb Flynn killed his wife earlier this year and made it look like a home invasion, alleging that he wanted out of his marriage. The 40-year-old claimed she was killed by a burglar, but a jury has found him guilty of murder after less than 3 hours of deliberating. Flynn appeared on American Idol in 2013, telling TV viewers about how his wife had encouraged him to chase his dreams. In sport, injured Penrith halfback Nathan Cleary has finished ahead of Cronulla's Braden Trindle and teammate Dylan Edwards to be awarded his maiden Dally M medal for the NRL's best player. Unable to attend the ceremony after breaking his leg in Sunday's preliminary final loss to Newcastle, Cleary accepted the award via video message. Speaking on Fox Sports, Cleary has given praise to his teammates.
3: I want to start off by thanking all of my teammates. None of this would be possible without them. They definitely make me 10,000 times player that I am. No individual award is ever achievable without the help of teammates, and I can't thank those guys enough.
1: Meanwhile, Brisbane fullback Tamika Upton has accepted the Women's Award for the third time in 4 seasons. And the men's winner of this year's Stall Gift has been banned from competition after recording a positive drug test for ADHD medication. Sports Integrity Australia has handed 21-year-old Olufemi Komolafi a 12-month ban following an investigation. Race organisers wouldn't confirm whether the medical student will have to return his $40,000 winner's cheque. ADHD medication is a banned substance for athletes without a formal medical diagnosis. And you're up to date with the latest on ABC News.
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0: Yes, well, hello, and how are you? Philip Clark with you on ABC Radio. This is Nightlife, and we're into the third hour of the program. Very good to be with you. I hope you're well. Thanks for joining us as well. It's, where are we, 6 minutes past midnight Eastern time, 6 past 10 in Western Australia. It's 24 to midnight in South Australia and the Territory. It's 6 minutes past midnight in Port Moresby too. As we broadcast right through the Pacific with Radio Australia. 1-300-800-222, lines free, Mighty Challenge on its way. 25 questions, 5 categories, answer question 25, and you will be a winner. Issues of the day in the last hour of the program. I don't know whether anyone cares about the Greens' new leadership team. Maybe you do. You can raise some other issues too. One of my texters said that Greens had a chance to elect another woman but chose a white man. Well, I don't know whether there are any other, whether other men available. Where's the outrage with two women being overlooked as leader? Silence from Labor. Well, judging by the votes, the way the votes went out, I don't think Ms. Faruqi, or I think you're referring to, Senator Faruqi, was all that popular inside the party. That's just the way it goes. If you lose the vote, you lose the vote. But anyway, we can talk about it in the last hour of the program if you like. 1-300-800-222 is my number. Grab a line. There are some lines free. Shall we get into it? Because if you're all set and ready, you know what? So am I.
1: The Mighty Challenge.
0: 25 questions, 5 categories. Our categories tonight are category number 1, sports and leisure. Category number 2, in the kitchen. Category number 3, happy and sad. Category number 4, pattern recognition. Category number 5, brassed off. All right, sports and leisure, in the kitchen.

0: happy and sad, pattern recognition, brassed off. Who's going to kick us off tonight? Stuart from Victor Harbour is happy to do it. He's on there. G'day.
1: How are you doing, mate?
0: Yeah, good, Stuart. You all right?
1: Oh, I'm fine. I'm sitting down. I've got a fairly severe arthritis. I'm just having a pretty bad day today. But I'll be okay soon. I know it comes good. Got to walk it out in the machine, Phil.
0: Did you say you got to walk like a machine?
1: No, on the walking machine. I walk on it.
0: Oh, I see. You're on the walking machine. Yeah.
1: Even if you're in pain, give it a go. It seems to help. I have to do about 10,000 steps a day.
0: Yeah. Well,
1: it isn't much. You go for a walk and you're still in the same place.
0: We're born to move, Stuart. And if we stop moving,
1: we're dead.
0: We're dead. Yeah, exactly.
1: So, anyway, look, Phil, just briefly, and I won't go on the soapbox. It's okay.
0: Milo from the Blue Mountains is offering you the soapbox, but I'm not, Stuart.
1: No, it's not a soapbox. I just get a bit browned off that you're supposed to feel guilty for being a white Anglo-Saxon male. I have had a gut full of it.
0: Hey, Stewie. Yep. No one's saying you have to feel guilty here. It's all right.
1: No. That's a general feeling. There's people around. Gender,
0: is that a
1: race.
0: General feeling? I don't know.
1: I think we're here and we live here. So we'll carry on anyway.
0: I expect you will carry on, Stuart.
1: Hello, Phil.
0: What do you want to do? Sports and leisure in the kitchen. Sports and leisure in the kitchen. Happy and sad. Brassed off. Pattern recognition.
1: I'll go happy and sad, but I actually want my tomorrow self to be. If I had tomorrow self, I could actually know the answers if I saw it yesterday.
0: That's true. Yes. What are you going to do?
1: I'll go happy and sad. Thanks, mate.
0: Happy and sad.
1: Give it a whirl. Thanks, Phil.
0: All right. In which David Bowie song would you hear the line, "I'm happy, hope you're happy too"?
1: I'm gone, mate.
0: You gone?
1: Yeah, see you later.
0: You had a reasonable go. See you, mate. Bye. Milo, is that enough? Surely. 1-300-800-222 is the number. Ray. oh, dear. Let's not get into the whole white male, black male thing. No, let's not do that. I think. Should we roll a line through that? Mario from Linnea. G'day, Mario.
2: Good morning.
0: Yes. Question number one. We're in a category called happy and sad. We're always happy here on the...
2: Oh, I'm a happy little Vegemite.
0: Well, same here. We're all happy Vegemites here on Nightlife, except when we're not, Mario, which can happen. Hey, in which David Bowie song would you hear the line, "I'm happy, hope you're happy too"?
2: Would it be that song, Ashes to Ashes?
0: You can't ask me a question.
2: Oh, sorry. Ashes to Ashes.
0: Correct. Yes, Ashes to Ashes.

0: Yes, what a song. Ashes to Ashes. It was indeed.
1: I wasn't sure of the title of the song.
0: Yeah, no, Ashes to Ashes. Yeah. Okay, question number two. Happy and sad. You can stay here or you can move anywhere you like. Sports and leisure.
1: I might go in the kitchen, please.
0: In the kitchen. Question number two. According to his autobiography, which English chef once reduced Gordon Ramsay to a, quote, blubbering wreck?
1: Okay. I don't know, but I'm going to have a guess. Keith Floyd.
0: Not Keith Floyd. No. Okay, thanks, Floyd. Mario. Bye-bye. See you later. No. One of my texters says, I'm not black or white. I'm a left-hander.

0: and a lesbian line dancer. Why not? There is room for everyone. Ray in the Bay, no, that's not correct. Rachel from Kilmore. Hi, Rachel.
1: Hi there.
0: Question number two. Where are you, Rachel? Are you in the rain somewhere?
1: Oh, no. I'm on a public phone box.
0: Oh, okay. Oh, very good. Very good.
1: Yeah.
0: Question number two. We're in Happy and Sad. No, we're not. We're in the kitchen. According to his autobiography, which English chef once reduced Gordon Ramsay to a blubbering wreck?
1: Is it somebody like Pierre White? Pierre or Pietro?
0: What's his name, Rach?
1: Pietro White.
0: I'm going to say no. Yet, as you know, we're sticklers for accuracy here. Trev from Surface Paradise. G'day, Trev.
2: Hello, Philip.
0: You right there,
2: yes.
0: Trev?
2: Yeah, I am.
0: According to his autobiography, which English chef once reduced Gordon Ramsay to a blubbering wreck?
2: I've been trying to think of the name I wanted, but I'm sure I'm wrong. So, it's that really nice guy who sells fry pans. Can't remember his name.
0: Thank you.
2: He's English.
0: Thank you, Trev.
2: But Gordon Ramsay, anybody that reduces him to tears, I'll give them a medal.
0: Thank you, Trev. That's not really going to help you. Anne from Caulfield, I'm seeing you. We'll come to you shortly. George from Melville in WA. G'day, George.
3: Hi, Phil.
0: In the kitchen. According to his autobiography, which English chef once reduced Gordon Ramsay to a blubbering wreck?
3: I was just thinking of somebody, the modern one, new one. I can't think of it, Phil. Thanks.
0: No, good. Okay, thanks, George. Thank you anyway. Lorenzo from Fulham Gardens. G'day, Lorenzo.
4: Hello there, Phil.
0: What do you reckon?
4: There's two groups of people in the media that I avoid. One is celebrity chefs. The other are parenting experts. I've got no idea. I reckon it's Nigella.
0: Lorenzo, I think actually those two groups of people I think that's healthy, Lorenzo. Don't worry.
4: Thank you.
0: Good on you.
4: Thank
0: you
4: for your blessing, Phil. Oh, see ya.
0: See ya. Bye bye. No, it's not the Nigella. That may well be. What did he say? Parenting experts and celebrity chefs. Oh, dear.
5: Gosh.
0: I'm just trying to remember. It was late one night years ago. I was on my couch. I'd been out, Brian, and I was on the couch and just surfing through the TV channels, as you do. And I think it was Nigella Lawson came on. Oh, no, it was Jamie. You know what, the cook?
5: Oliver,
0: that's it.
5: Yeah.
0: And he had the fry pan out. I'm sure he opened three cans in a row and tipped them all into the fry. I'm thinking, you know what, that's what I've just done having come back from the pub.
5: Yeah, but some of them might have been cat feed, never know.
0: Steady. Now, Brian, question number two.
5: I never thought a food question could be so entertaining. Nigella makes a good bloke, doesn't she?
0: Stop it. What's her father's name? That's right. Her father's name was Nigel Lawson, and he was the Chancellor of the Exchequer. What sort of father calls his daughter Nigella? I mean, really?
5: Mum, you could call her Fred if she looked like that. I wouldn't care.
0: I know what you're saying, Brian. No,
5: well, a woman called Fred. There you go.
0: Looking for
5: a boy called
0: Sue. Well, Fred gets Frieda, as we know. Question number two. According to his autobiography, which English chef once produced Gordon Ramsay to a blubbering wreck?
5: Well, I'll say that the other person was nearly right with the Pierre Putt, whatever it was, but the only one I can think of was actually the bloke that sells frying pans, was Jamie Oliver, which is probably wrong.
0: No. No, I don't want to put you off. I don't want to put you off here, Brian. But no, it's not Jamie Oliver.
5: He wouldn't make a very good woman, though, would he?
0: Cost. I mean, Brian, you'll be banned forever. Bye. See you. 1-300-800-222. Sophie's more sensible. Hello, Sophie.
6: Hi there, Phil. How are you?
0: Yeah, I'm good. According to his autobiography, which English chef once reduced Gordon Ramsay to a blubbering wreck?
6: Well, I've been thinking about this, and my initial thing was when you said chef, I thought Gordon Ramsay, but I think it's Marco Pierre White.
0: Correct. That's the one we wanted, yes. Rachel was, I don't know, sniffing around it, but didn't get there. Had a little bit of it. But no, Marco Pierre White.
6: Mm.
0: Okay. Question number three. We're in the kitchen. You can stay there. Otherwise, you can go anywhere else. Sports and leisure, happy and sad, brassed off. Pattern recognition.
6: Probably will remain in the kitchen. Like to get hot in the kitchen at times. Stand up, though.
0: Okay. In the kitchen it is. The name of which soup-serving utensil comes from the Old English for load?
6: Ladle?
0: Correct. A ladle, yeah. A soup ladle. Andy in Melbourne says Nigella flowers are also known as love in a mist.
6: Yes, love in the mist. Yes, they are. They're beautiful. They look a little bit like a cornflower, but they're sort of, they've got the lovely blue petals, and then they've got these green sort of tendrils coming out, which looks like mist around them, and they've got the nigella seeds, which are black.
0: Oh, is that where you get nigella seeds from?
6: Yeah, nigella.
0: Because you use nigella seeds in cooking.
6: Yes.
0: What do you use them in? Curries and things, I think, isn't it? Or something else?
6: I don't know. I think they're on top of, like, Turkish bread. You know how you have black seeds on top? That would be nigella seeds.
0: Oh, is that nigella seeds? Okay.
6: Yeah.
0: I think I've got a little jar of nigella seeds at home, because
6: mustard seeds in curry.
0: Yeah, maybe
6: that was it. Yeah.
0: Yes, there's a lot of love coming from nigella. If you're genetically blessed like she is, Sophie, I guess that's what happens in life.
6: Yeah.
0: Question.
6: All the curves in the right places. Yeah.
0: Well, indeed she does. That's true. That's true.
6: Yeah.
0: Question number four, in the kitchen is where we are. What do you want to do? Stay here or move?
6: Yeah. Stay in the kitchen.
0: Who wrote How to Be a Domestic Goddess in 2000?
6: Was it Nigella?
0: Correct. Yes, it was.
6: Ironically.
0: I'm just asking them as they come.
6: Her ears were burning. Hopefully her buns weren't.
0: My texter says, maybe Nigel Lawson named his daughter after a beautiful flower.
6: Yeah, that's right.
0: Oh, well, maybe. But some part of me suspects that Nigel Lawson, I don't know. If you were a father called Nigel, would you name your daughter Nigella Sophie, really?
6: Possibly not. I'd probably also change my name from Nigel to something else.
0: Yeah. Well, apologies to all Nigels, but...
6: Sorry. No offence.
0: Well, Sophie, you've caused offence. What do you mean? What do you mean no offence? How can you say no offence? You've just caused offence to all Nigels.
6: I mean, I know a Nigel. If he's listening, please... just ignore I said that.
0: Every Nigel who's trying to make his way in the world, he's sitting there on Hinge, flipping, getting rejections all over the joint. You know why? Mm-hmm. Because his name is Nigel. And he's thinking, what? And you haven't helped, Sophie.
6: Sorry.
0: question number five, in the kitchen. Yeah?
6: Yep, let's keep going in the kitchen.
0: In recipes, Sophie, a dash is usually equivalent to about an eighth of what?
6: Teaspoon?
0: Correct. Yes. A dash is an eighth of a teaspoon. My texter says he probably called her Nigella as a future tax planning dodge. Joy of Logan says, I know a woman called Kevina. Really? The female version of Kevin. Wow.
6: Oh, God. Wow.
0: See,
6: what else that's going to catch on?
0: That could be a burden. That could be a burden in life as well, I imagine.
6: Could be Kevilina.
0: Yeah, I suppose so.
6: Kevin Alina. I don't know.
0: Mm. Don't know how you shorten that for a woman either. Kevy. Can't get Kevy out of it, no.
6: Take the Kevy to the levy. In your Chevy.
0: Oh, dear. If you had a Chevy.
6: With a bevy.
0: With a bevy. That's true, yes.
6: Yeah.
0: Kevy to the Chevy. Kevy to the levy in a Chevy with a bevy. Oh, wow. Michael's joined in with the bagging of Nigels. If your name is Nigel, you have my sympathy, says Michael. here we go. Nigel is a white man name.
6: Oh, goodness. Well,
0: it's getting bad now.
6: Maybe it should be called Nigel. I don't know.
0: Morgan says, what about Philippa? Phil, I could have gone that way with my daughters. I didn't do that. Philippa's okay. I think that's nice. We've got a couple of Philippas who call, actually.
6: Yeah, I've got a cousin whose baby's Philippa, short to Pip. So you can say you're giving me the Pip. That's an easy one.
0: Yeah, that's true, yeah. Pip's okay is a kind of nickname for someone.
6: Yeah.
0: When I was a kid, some unfortunate relative tried that one on me, Sophie.
6: Oh, really? Oh, no.
0: Yeah, I pushed back hard and it didn't stick.
6: Oh, dear.
0: All right. Glenn from Penrith says it's not an eighth of a teaspoon when it's a dash of wine. No, well, that's true.
6: No, you need a gallon.
0: Catherine from Albury says Nigella seeds pair perfectly with avocado.
6: Ah, yes. Yep. I could see that. Mm.
0: Jordan from Atherton says, aren't all Nigels accountants? Margaret from Richmond, oh dear. Hey, Nigels, this is a safe space for you, but you're going to have to cop a bit of this, I think. Margaret from Richmond says, the beautiful Sam Neill changed his name from Nigel.
6: Oh, that's right. Was his middle name Nigel or his original?
0: No, his original name was Nigel. Nigel Neill.
6: Well, he had good taste, didn't he?
0: Janice from Lock Sports says that, and Sam Neill was named Nigel, but he hated it. So he changed it at an early age.
6: Mm.
0: Nigel, here we go. So, well, this had to happen, Sophie. Nigel has texted in saying, as president of the Australian Nigel Advocacy League, I must protest at the derogatory nature of your recent discussions. I agree with you, Nigel. What can I do? There is prejudice everywhere, and we're trying to stamp it out, but it's like whack-a-mole here on Nightlife.
6: You need a category on another night called Nigels.
0: Do we?
6: I don't know how many questions you could have about Nigels, but maybe Nigel of the ANAD, Australian Nigel Association. What was it called?
0: Nigel is the president of the Australian Nigel Advocacy League.
6: Oh God, no, that's a shortage. ANAL. I'll let you do the spelling.
0: Well, hang on. Andrew from Hope Valley says that Nigella Lawson's sister is called Thomasina.
6: Oh,
0: really? What's going on in that family? Are they not familiar with any girls' names at all?
6: Yeah, they've just got the L's on the end. Oh. Yeah, I don't know.
0: My texter says Sam Neill changed his name because there were already a few Nigels at school. Oh,
6: it's a common name.
0: dear. Okay, Vicky and Sorrento. Yes, there are plenty of people piling in on Sam Neill. Claire says Michael can say that, but Phil, it is the most beautiful name I think there is. Phillips used to get Flip when I was a kid. Yes, I know. Someone tried that on me too, Claire. I pushed back hard. Didn't stick. Sophie, this is a quiz called the Mighty Challenge. Question number 6. Mm-hmm. We're in the kitchen. There's one left here.
6: Oh, yeah. Let's knock it off.
0: Wow. Confident, isn't she?
6: Yeah.
0: You know, you've had four now. 1, 2, 3, 4. Nice.
6: I know. I've never been on before I think I've rang up a couple of times. I've got one or none, but I'm really hitting my stride in the kitchen. So I've put a dampener on it now.
0: Oh, yeah. Oh, well. What do you like cooking, Sophie?
6: Cooking up a storm, mainly.
0: Okay. Yeah, yeah. Fair enough.
6: No.
0: Flash of pans. Yeah. All right. that's quite nice. The Nigel Advocacy League. Well, I only recently found out that the president of the International Palindrome Society drives a Toyota. Oh, nice. That's very good. After Soft Dog's work last night on the Some Enchanted Evening, we may be in for an evening. Sophie, question number six. Last one in the kitchen. Which Australian TV cook was born on the 8th of September 8th of September 1978 in Malaysia? Australian TV cook.
6: Is it Po or Adam Liu? I'm trying to think. I'm tossing up between Po or Adam Liao. Oh, I'm trying to think who looks younger. Maybe Po. Po. Oh, I really can't decide. I reckon Adam might be the right age. Po isn't. Oh, no, she could be. Po. Is it Po Lang? Po Ling?
0: Is that your answer?
6: Yeah, Po Ling Yo.
0: See you, Sophie.
6: Oh,
0: sadly,
6: no.
0: Sadly.
6: Oh, thank you, Phil.
0: Sadly, Sophie. Sadly, the law of nightlife. The law of Anne is an almost unbreakable law, and it strikes again. 1-300-800-222. That was convenient. Anne, there you go. See, the law of Anne is, you know, it's more often followed than not.
7: Yes, and I usually do it too. So,
0: well, that's why it's called the law of Anne.
7: Yes, yeah. At, you know what? At least I'm famous for something.
0: Oh, no, well, you're famous for lots of things, Anne, but, I mean, you know, you're also famous for the law of Anne, which is, as you know, a nightlife law which says when confronted with two possibilities, both of which seem pretty attractive, always choose the wrong one.
7: Well, I'm not commenting anymore.
0: Question. I mean, I don't know whether you want to be the author of such a law, but there it is. Question.
7: No, I sort of don't, but now that I am, I accept it. That's okay.
0: Question number six. Which Australian TV cook was born on the 8th of September 1978 in Malaysia?
7: Well, I'll just say that I knew all the other cookery questions, and so I'm upset I missed them, but anyway. But Adam Liao.
0: Correct. Yes, it was. Sophie, you've done lots of the work here, but you may have known it anyway, but it was Adam Liao, yeah. All right, question number seven. No more cooking, no more in the kitchen. So, happy and sad, sports and leisure, pattern recognition, or brassed off?
7: You know what? I'm wondering about pattern recognition. I probably should take another one, but I'll try pattern recognition, please.
0: Okay.
7: I'm very sort of, this is what, okay, I'll try it, and then I'll just say goodnight.
0: Jackie from Helen says, I feel I couldn't agree with Lorenzo more. Be afraid of celebrity chefs and parenting advices. All right, pattern recognition.
7: Can I just add,
0: yes.
7: I've been racking my brain for the last couple of minutes. I don't think I know anyone named Nigel. You can hear it. You know about them from television or movies or things like that. But I don't know anyone personally called Nigel.
0: Not
7: that I can remember.
0: No. By the way, just back on the Lawson family, Anne, Elizabeth says, Phil, I've just taken a quick look at Wiki. You're not allowed to do that. Well, you can do that as long as you're not answering questions. Elizabeth says, I've just taken a quick look. It says that apart from a sister, so there's Nigella, and then there's a sister called Thomasina, which led me to believe that hadn't the family thought of any girls' names at all. But there was another sister named, wait for it, Horatia, after the female version of Horatio Nelson. Mm. And also there's a brother with a normal name of Dominic. Shane wants to know, Anne, is this the very first time that Anne's law has worked in Anne's favour?
7: No.
0: No, okay. Madonna in Thornbury says, Phil, I'm a Madonna, and there are around 75 of us around Australia at present.
7: Oh, wow.
0: There'd be more than that, wouldn't there? Madonnas?
7: Unless maybe if it's from an Italian family or something like that.
0: I would think there'd be more than 75 Madonnas in Australia, Madonna. I mean, Madonna's a classic, Italian girl's name, isn't it?
7: Yeah, I think so.
0: Oh, I think so. Well, I thought so, yeah.
7: Yeah.
0: All right.

0: And question number seven, pattern recognition. Yes?
1: Yes.
0: Oh, no. Well, you can choose something else.
1: No, look, I'll say pattern recognition because, yeah, give it a go.
0: Pattern recognition. In Australia, Anne, the blue and white Sillitoe tartan is almost exclusively associated with which profession?
1: Blue and white tartan.
0: Is almost exclusively associated with which profession?
1: I'm not answering yet. I'm just sort of thinking aloud. The things with blue and white that I can think of are maybe police, but I don't. But that's not a tartan. I can't think of anything. It's not teaching. It's not. I really don't know. And it's not even having two things to choose from. I haven't got two things. I will say police, and I know it's wrong because it's not tartan, but I can't think of anything else that's blue and white.
0: What are you saying?
1: Police.
0: Correct. Yes, it is. Policing, you know, the blue and white Sillitoe, it's an actual technical term, Sillitoe tartan, is the tartan pattern which is associated with police. All righty. David says, Phil, in Australia, one of Australia's greatest composers is a Nigel Westlake. Oh, that's true. Yes, he wrote the music for Antarctica and Babe, perhaps our most celebrated Nigel. From David in Sydney, also known as Dave. Davey and Davo.
1: I think one of the stars, you remember, I think it was Yes Minister and Yes Prime Minister. I think one of them was also Nigel, or I think so. And there was a Nigel Hawthorne. I don't know if that's him or,
0: Nigel Westlake. Anyway. Okay. Errol from Brisbane says, how many Errols do you know, Phil? I'm one. Errol from Brisbane. Well, I only know one on the Mighty Challenge, and that's Errol from Tiddywitty Beach.
1: Errol Flynn, the actor.
0: Yeah, but he never rings up. He doesn't ring up.
1: I don't even know if he's still around.
0: Of course he's not. No, he's dead as a doornail.
1: Well, that's why he's not ringing.
0: That's right. No, he doesn't ring up. Errol from Tiddywitty Beach rings up from time to time. Question number eight. We're in pattern recognition.
1: Yeah, give it another try, please.
0: Which pattern with a canine name is known as pied de poule in French?
1: Well, would that be houndstooth?
0: Correct. Yes, houndstooth. Cherie says, lovely to hear, Anne, and she hasn't changed her signature and answer with goodbye attached. Adrian from Clifton Hill says, I saw Anne on Tipping Point recently. Great to have her back. Yeah, well, that's true.
1: You know, that
0: How'd you go on Tipping Point, any, by the way? Did you win anything?
1: No, I bombed out, but that was taped last October.
0: Wow. Last October?
1: And it was on 1 or 2 weeks ago. But I did a stupid thing, and I knew the answer. I mean, the question was, he listed a few items.
0: Yeah.
1: And from the Seven Deadly Sins. And he listed six, and I had to say the other one. And I'm thinking, my son-in-law really likes slots, and he's bought toy slots for the little one and pictures of slots, everything. So I could not unthink sloth at all. So I answered wrongly. Anyway, I didn't do well, but my daughter was on, and she did well.
0: Oh, okay.
1: So I'm happy with that.
0: Oh, good on you. Good on you. You going to have another crack at some point? Or maybe you can't, I suppose.
1: Love to, but I think they said no way.
0: No
1: but
0: way.
1: Once you're on, I mean, there's a waiting list of, I think, a few years even to get onto the show, the filming, once you've done your audition.
0: Oh.
1: So, and they said a lot of people, but you know what? I tell everyone, give it a try, always apply, give it a go. It's fun. And

0: And but it's not funny nasty, it's sort of nasty nasty.
1: Yeah, oh well.
0: And I don't like that.
1: That's the shtick of the show, isn't it?
0: It is, yeah. and he's very talented.
1: Yeah.
0: But no.
1: All right. Bob Sled says it's not the Errols you need to watch out for, it's the Ferrells. Very good, Bob Sled, indeed. All right. Now, Anne, question number 9.
0: We'll stick with the same topic.
1: How many is that? That's 3 in a row for you now.
0: Okay.
1: 1, 2, 3. Okay, pattern recognition. What is the main colour in the Royal Stuart tartan of the King?
0: I'm wondering, and here I'm going to probably bomb out, and it's definitely going to be an Anne moment because I'm thinking red, blue or purple. I'm thinking purple, and this is probably a good night.
1: It is a good night, Anne.
0: Thanks anyway. See you later. Thank you. Bye.
1: Ah, yes, 1-300-800-222 is the number. Roz from Strathalbyn on the Fleurieu Peninsula. Hello, Roz.
2: Good evening. Before we do this, I've got a little bit of a bone to pick.
1: A bone to pick, Roz?
2: Okay, Nigella.
1: Yes.
2: Loving the mist.
1: Are we talking seeds, flowers, or the cork?
2: Yeah. It's called, okay. Loving the mist.
1: It is.
2: A beautiful blue flower. Mm. I don't understand why no one's called in, right? Now, it's a beautiful... I grow them. Oh, they're gorgeous. And they've got those little black nodules.
1: Yeah, no, but we've already mentioned all this, Ros.
2: Yeah. But you seem to be thinking that calling a child Nigella is...
1: No, because that's only because the father was called Nigel.
2: So, my father was called, I won't tell you, but anyway, honestly, no. You talk about weird names. Okay, let's go. I would prefer to call my daughter Nigella than Beyonce. Anyway, I'll just shut the...
1: Roz, you're going to be hiding to nothing going down that road, Roz. Question number 9, pattern recognition. What is the main colour in the Royal Stuart tartan of the King?
2: Well, actually, I'll be red.
1: Correct. It is.
2: I'm a Stuart by birth.
1: Red is the main colour in the Royal Stuart tartan.
2: Oh,
1: all right,
2: yes.
1: Question number 10, we're in pattern recognition. Otherwise, you can move to sports and leisure, happy and sad, brassed off. Up to you.
2: Look, I'll just take a little chance. Let's go brassed off.
1: Brassed off. Okay. Question number 10. Meaning to engage with basic facts. Which phrase first appeared in print in a January 1863 issue of a Texas newspaper?
2: Could you repeat that? Because
1: we're in a category called... Now, Ros, listen up. We're in a category called brassed off. The question is, meaning to engage with basic facts. Which phrase first appeared in print in a January 1863 issue of a Texas newspaper?
2: You got me by the short. Honestly, I can't even give people a weird answer to that one, right?
1: See you, Ros. Bye.
2: Anyway,
1: see ya.
2: Good luck.
1: Bye. Thank you. Yes, Jenny from Narre Warren. Hello, Jenny.
3: Oh, hi, Phil.
1: Here we go. Question number 10. Brassed off. Meaning to engage with basic facts. Which phrase first appeared in print in a January 1863 issue of a Texas newspaper?
3: Yeah. I'm struggling to even get a feeling of about facts, you know. Dealing in facts, a cold, hard fact. And I'm trying to relate it to brass. And the only thing I can think of is freezing the balls off a brass monkey. That's all I can think of.
1: Well, that's a cracking expression, Jenny. That's right.
3: It is, but it's
1: not
3: right. Because
1: I've been in some places like that when the brass monkey's gone ballless. That's true. But sadly not the case, Jen. But thanks anyway. See ya. Oh.

0: Oh, well, thanks, Phil.
1: Bye. Yes, the old brass monkey, hey? 1-300-800-222 is my number. Now there's some people been waiting on here. Nick from Budgie Boy, I've got you there. Joe in Brookvale. Hello, Joe.
2: Oh, hi, Phil. How are you?
1: Good. Yes. No, question number 10. We're in Brassed Off, meaning to... yeah, go on.
2: I just want to say thank you too, and a quick hi to my Giacomo. You and Suzanne helped us, entertained us as we went through Italy for the last 4 weeks.
1: Oh, great. Hey.
2: Love listening to you at 4 p.m. We'd have a little wine and a little bit of a competition every hour.
1: Oh, nice.
2: And, yeah, we had a great time. So thanks for that.
1: Oh, good on you.
2: I enjoyed it.
1: Good
2: so I just thought I'd call in. But
1: fantastic.
2: Brassed Off has got me brassed off. I'm not quite sure of the answer on this one.
1: No good.
2: Basic facts. Brassed.
1: Meaning to engage with basic facts. Which phrase first appeared in print in a January 1863 issue of a Texas newspaper in a category called Brassed Off?
2: No, it got me stumped, unfortunately.
1: No good. But, thanks, Joe.
2: Yeah, nice chatting.
1: Oh, well, thanks for ringing. That's nice. Where are we? Nick from Budgie Boy. G'day, Nick.
3: Phil.
1: Question 10, Nick. Brassed Off.
3: Yes. I think that we get down to brass tacks, don't we?
1: Yes, very good. Excellent work. Meaning to engage with basic facts. Get down to brass tacks. Correct. Question number 11. We're in Brassed Off, but you can move. Pattern recognition, sport and leisure, happy and sad.
3: Let's just stick with the brass.
1: Which famous trumpeter was born on the 4th of August 1901 in New Orleans?
3: Louis Armstrong.
1: The great Louis Armstrong. Of course.
4: Hello, darling. This is Louis. Darling, it's so nice.

0: Yeah, what a musician, hey. Nick, question number 12. Were you in Brastoff?
1: Yes, let's go.
0: Are you a brass player by any chance, Nick?
1: No.
0: I see.
1: No.
0: Okay.
1: No.
0: What you want to say is I'm many things, Phil, but not a brass player.
1: I am many things. I'm not a brass player.
0: There you go. Question number 12. Nick will not be defined by the things he is not. How many notes are there on the bugle scale, Nick?
1: I don't know. How many positions can you get your mouth into? There's no way to operate it other than that. I don't know. There must be one.
0: No, otherwise you couldn't play the last post.
1: Well, I don't know. There's no bloody thing. There's no bits that move. There's nothing. It's just open to personal interpretation. If you want to play it flat, you play it flat.
0: See you, Nick. Bye. Maru. Bye-bye. I know he's a frustrated brass player. You can see. There's no bloody things to move. Oh, dear. Graham from Lowood. G'day, Graham.
2: Yeah, good evening.
0: Oh, hello. Question 12, we're in Brastoff. How many notes are there on the bugle scale?
2: No, 10.
0: No, there are not 10. Thank you, Graham. No, there are not 10. Lek in Borough, how many notes are there on the bugle scale, Lek?
3: I have a fun Nigel fact first, though, please.
0: Mm-hmm.
3: Neil from the Young Ones, his name was Nigel Planer. Was it the other way around? No, yeah, his name was Nigel Planer. No. Yeah, that's right.
0: Moving on.
3: Yeah, no, I've gone back. I've been listening to like 5,000 conversations about Neil. The other one is about how many Lex could call in. I think I'm the only one in Australia. I'm sure there are others.
0: We've had no other Lex, no.
3: I know. It's such a common nickname in Thailand, and I wish that other Lex would call in.
0: How many notes are there on the bugle scale, Lek?
3: 12.
0: No. Sorry. See you, Lek. Bye-bye. No, there are not 12. There are not. Dave from Sonano. G'day, Dave.
4: G'day, Phil. How are you, mate?
0: Pretty good. Question 12.
4: That's good.
0: Brassed off. How many notes are there on the bugle scale? There's got to be some.
4: Yeah.
0: Nick from Budgie Boy is very, very frustrated by this. He says, there's no bloody things to move.
4: Well, I used to play the euphonium many years ago, and I'm just thinking the scale on that, and there was at least three notes you could get without using the valves. So I'm going to say the bugle's got more than that, though, because you get the high one. I'll say five.
0: Correct. Very good.
4: Oh.
0: Yeah, see, that's why the bugle's hard to play, I suppose, isn't it? Because you've got to make the notes. You're a brass player. Tell me, so you make the notes by changing the way your lips are on the mouthpiece.
4: Yes, correct. Yeah.
0: What's it called? The embouchure or something?
4: Look, mate, I played the euphonium when I was at high school.
0: Oh, okay.
4: And I finished high school in 1991.
0: And and at the passing out, they said, "And please never play the euphonium ever again."
4: It goes a little like that. Yes.
0: Question 13. We're in Brastoff.
4: Let's stick there, Phil.
0: Okay. Brass is an alloy of which two metals?
4: Copper and zinc.
0: Yes, it is.
4: Mm.
0: Metallurgy is more your thing by the sound of it.
4: certainly better than my euphonium playing.
0: Question number 14. In Peter and the Wolf. Oh, sorry. Do you want to stay with Brastoff?
4: Yeah. Why not?
0: In Peter and the Wolf, which brass instrument represents the wolf?
4: I don't know. I'm going to have a guess at the trombone.
0: Not the trombone.
4: Thank you very much.
0: Thanks, Dave. See ya. Bye-bye. Not the trombone. Lucy from the Sunshine Coast. Hello, Lucy.
5: Hello.
0: Question 14 we're up to. Brassed off. In Peter and the Wolf, which brass instrument represents the wolf?
6: Oh, this is really tricky. The tuba?
0: Not the tuba. Sorry, Lusto. Not the tuba. Steve in Northam. G'day, Steve.
7: Oh, mate. Hi, Phil. How are you? This is such a funny show.
0: What do you reckon, Steve?
7: Mate, I don't know any brass blood instruments, of course. I'm unbelievable. I'm sitting there thinking, of course I know some brass instruments, but, you know, I don't. What about, I'd say that the only ones I can think of is a cymbal or the triangle. Cymbal or triangle. Well, I guess cymbal.
0: No, not the cymbal, okay. Not the cymbal, Steve. Thank you. My texter says, you don't often get people named Ladle calling in either. No, that's true. That is true. Joanne from Bendigo has the correct answer. Yes, and another Nigel Mansell, the racing car driver. That's true, yes. Oh, there are plenty of Nigels. There are plenty of Nigels. The Nigel Advocacy League president, whose name is Nigel, is one of them. Ian from Dover in Tassie. Hello, Ian.
8: Good morning.
0: Morning. Question 14. In Peter and the Wolf, which brass instrument represents the wolf?
8: This is going to be one of my very short stays.
0: Oh, yeah.
8: Saxophone.
0: No, not the saxo saxophone. Sorry. See you, Ian. Bye-bye.
8: Thank you, Phil.
0: Bye. Has anybody got the answer here on the text line? How about Mr. Goo says, how about I haven't got a brass razoo? That's true. Bill from Ballarat says, by the way, St. Arnold is pronounced St. Arnold, not Sonano. Oh, isn't it? I think I've always said Sonano. Is that not correct? Okay. Happy to be corrected. Ed from Perth has got the right answer here. Very good. Question number 14. Who have we got here? Janice in Dinah Beach in Darwin. G'day, Janice.
9: G'day, or g'day, more accurately.
0: G'day.
9: Yes.
0: The top end, you say g'day. Yep. Of course you do. Hey, question 14. In Peter and the Wolf, which brass instrument represents the wolf, Janice?
9: I think it's the French horn.
0: It is. It's the French horn.

0: Gee whiz, Janice,
1: that
0: you'd,
1: sinister.
0: You'd hope the sinister. You'd hope the French horn sounds a bit better. Like if you're a French horn player and you had to do that all day, you'd wow.
1: Dude, you'd have lip issues.
0: You'd probably come home and play pedal steel guitar, I think, wouldn't you? That's
1: right. Whatever.
0: Listen to your budgie or something. Anything. All right, question number 15. No more brassed off. So we've got pattern recognition, sports and leisure, or happy and sad.
1: Well, sports and leisure is complete write-off. I'll try the last pattern recognition.
0: No, there's more. There's two left in pattern recognition.
1: Oh, okay.
0: Which pattern with a fishy name is the most popular arrangement for parquet flooring?
1: Herringbone?
0: Correct. Very good. Herringbone, yes. Parquet flooring. Do they do parquet flooring anymore? It's
1: artificial. Lay it down.
0: Oh, yeah. Well,
1: lay it down and glue it.
0: Yeah, well, because it uses too much timber, doesn't it? Yeah.
1: Oh, just painstaking.
0: It's beautiful. It actually is beautiful. You know, so old parquet floors, it's just lovely. Yeah.
1: I have a funny story. When my mother and father moved out to California from New York, and my dad is a very handy man. I mean, he built a lot of our furniture, and never
0: had a good dad to have.
1: House.
0: Did he build you a doll's house, Janice?
1: They were laying down a floor. It might have been a parquet floor, and he and my mother started in opposite corners. And when they met in the middle, it turns out my mother had been doing it wrong. So they were in the wrong pattern. They had to be all taken up and redone again.
0: Oh, no. Oh, no. She's put one in the wrong way around. Oh, no.
1: Probably she's making a point. Don't ask me to help you.
0: Well. Oh, I see. That kind of passive-aggressive resistance, Janice. Yes.
1: I don't know. My mother, I don't know. That's not the kind of person she was. She was more, she was a very intelligent woman, a top life master at bridge. She'd do a cryptic crossword every day.
0: Oh, wow.
1: But she wasn't very mechanically oriented.
0: Okay. Well, how come she got with your dad?
1: Meeting of the minds, the intellect. They loved Gilbert and Sullivan, and they loved classical music, and they loved Shakespeare, and they loved literature, and all those things.
0: It's funny how people get together, isn't it? I know there's opposites too. Well, wow. Oh, that's great. Now, did you inherit any of this, Janice? Can you put down a herringbone parquet floor or solve a cryptic crossword?
1: Oh, I'm doing the cryptics. I feel myself lucky if I can get half the clues right from the daily one. That's not too bad.
0: Yeah.
1: Not mechanical. I really feel, very satisfied when I can change a light bulb or some small thing breaks and I figure out a fix and a way around. I think, gee, well, that was clever.
0: Yeah.
1: So I do like trying to solve problems, and I'm usually successful.
0: Okay. I think half the cryptic crosswords, that's a reasonable achievement, I reckon. Particularly David Astle's.
1: I'm trying to keep my brain from going off Dr. Norm Swan's brain cliff.
0: Oh yeah, no. That was, well, I hosted a book launch of that book a couple of weeks ago, Janice.
1: I had it on Audible, but there was so much useful information that I bought a hard copy book so I could highlight it and take photocopies of lists of things and make it easier to integrate into my life. Not just I'm better seeing things and making lists. So I have the hard copy book, and I bought three other cheap copies at a variety store to give as gifts to my friends.
0: Good on you.
1: The books that, I mean, I'm 69, and there's things, a lot of things that fortunately I already have in my favor. Like, I'm very positive, I'm resilient.

0: I've got lots of friends. But there are things that I should have been doing since I'm 20 or 30. So I bought copies to give my kids who are 30-ish and my friends who are 40-ish to say, start this now.
1: Okay. Well, you don't sound like you're anywhere near the cliff, I must say, Janice. I'll tell you what, if you think you are, take up the French horn and then you'll go over the cliff quite quickly. Hey, question number 16. We're in pattern recognition. Yep. There's one left there, if you like.
0: Okay, sure.
1: All right, question number 16. What mathematical name is given to an infinitely complex pattern that looks the same at different scales?
0: Can you say that again slowly? Boy, that's a big thing to wrap one's mind around.
1: I know.
0: Can you say that again slowly and I will try to follow it better?
1: What mathematical name is given to an infinitely complex pattern that looks the same at different scales?
0: Nope. Having a clue.
1: Not working? Thank you, nope. Janice.
0: Cheers.
1: See ya.
0: Have a good evening.
1: Bye. Yes. Jack says, I've got parquet flooring in my new old house. It's very hard to live with. I haven't decided if it's staying or going. Oh, Jack, I love a parquet floor. Beautiful, especially the old ones. They're lovely. I know what you mean, Jack. Sometimes they can get a bit rickety. That's true. Oh, I think they're great. Passage of time, all that. Sam from Harvey. G'day, Sam.
2: Good morning, Philip. How are you?
1: Pretty good. What mathematical name is given to an infinitely complex pattern that looks the same at different scales?
2: No, I'm sorry, Philip. I wouldn't have a clue.
1: No good. Thanks, Sam. See you later. Richard in Tokenwall says, Phil, sadly, parquetry is a dying art form. Takes great skill, and when done well, it's absolutely stunning. I agree with that. Last year, I got rid of most of my carpet and then spent a month working on the most beautiful floor installed in the 1940s. A very rewarding project. Yeah, I assume it uses too much valuable timber these days, although you can probably use artificial products, couldn't you? It's a lovely, lovely look, parquet flooring. We've got 10 left. We've been having a chat, but having some fun. We've got 10 left, and we'll take an answer to this question, of which we have some correct ones on the text line. We'll take some answers on this and more after the news.
3: ABC News, I'm Thanmaya Navada. The Israeli Prime Minister says a pilot who apparently attempted to crash a plane flying from Dubai to Tel Aviv was stopped by passengers and staff aboard the aircraft. Describing the event as a highly severe security incident, Benjamin Netanyahu says Saudi authorities will interrogate the co-pilot of Fly Dubai flight FZ-1073. He also says the alleged assailant, who an Israeli official has identified as an Omani national, was arrested after the plane landed. Mr. Netanyahu says all aboard are now safe and will order a ratcheting up of security measures.
4: The plane landed safely at Tabuk Airport in Saudi Arabia. All passengers are out of danger. The stabbing pilot has been arrested and is currently being questioned by the Saudi authorities.
3: Australian house prices have fallen for a sixth straight month in September, with experts saying the property market could experience falls of up to 15% in the coming months off the back of higher interest rates and cuts to housing tax breaks. Cotality's home value index fell 1.1% in September, taking cumulative declines to 5.2% below March's peak. Brisbane saw the sharpest monthly drop among capitals at 1.5%, while Sydney saw a 1.4% fall and Melbourne a 0.7%. Meanwhile, a group aimed at helping with mortgage stress says it's experiencing overwhelming demand. Mortgage borrowers are facing higher repayments after the Reserve Bank hiked the cash rate to 4.6%, the highest level in 15 years. Nadia Harrison is the CEO of Mortgage Stress Victoria and says she's seeing an increasing number of clients with stable jobs who still can't make ends meet.
5: So this is the greatest demand we've ever seen. We've seen a doubling of people reaching out for assistance between January and August this financial year. Those financial circumstances, the economic considerations that are piling up for people have meant that people have reached breaking point.
3: And if you need support, you can call the National Debt Helpline on 1800 007 007. Federal MP Luke Gosling's legal team is calling for assault charges against him to be dropped, stating the

0: Sydney couple Jesse Baird and Luke Davies. Ethan Ricks is following the murder trial.
1: The Crown alleges then-police officer Beaulamar Condon shot Jesse Baird and Luke Davies with a service pistol inside Mr. Baird's Paddington home in 2024. The trial heard he then placed the couple's bodies in surfboard bags and transported them in a white hire van to bushland near Goulburn. Jurors were shown images of bloodstains inside the van, which a forensics officer told the trial were confirmed to have the DNA of Mr. Baird and Mr. Davies. Mr. Lamar Condon has pleaded not guilty to two counts of murder and will argue self-defence. His lawyers told the court he dumped the bodies in a panic.
0: France's interior minister says 440 people, mostly students, have been arrested during protests at high schools across the country. Officials also say at least 10 teachers, several students, and nearly 50 law enforcement officials were injured. The demonstrations were triggered by concerns over class sizes, heavy workloads and teacher shortages. And in sport, Brisbane Broncos fullback Tamika Upton has been awarded her third Dally M medal, the first NRLW player to do so. The count was tight, with Upton's 31 points only seeing her finish two clear of West Tigers 5-8 and 2022 Dally M winner Racine McGregor. Upton is preparing to play for her sixth premiership when the Broncos face the Roosters for a second straight year on Sunday. She says the league's only been getting more and more competitive.
2: The talent across the whole of the NRLW, it's getting bigger, it's getting better and faster. So I think you have to up your game every year.
0: Meanwhile, the men's award went to injured Penrith Panthers halfback Nathan Cleary. You're up to date with the latest on ABC News. For more at any time, head to ABC Listen.
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0: Yes, well, hello and how are you? Philip Clark with you for ABC Radio. This is Nightlife right around the country on the ABC Local Radio Network. 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It's 11:06 in Western Australia, 12:40 in South Australia and the Northern Territory. Excellent to be with you. Thanks for joining us as well. We've got a couple of things to tidy up. And then issues of the day. Well, you can tell me what's the things that are on your mind. What's going on? Well, the Greens have elected a new leader. Does anyone care? Or maybe you do. I don't know. You can talk to me about that or something else that you would like to talk about. It could be interest rates. That's been a big issue this week, hasn't it? 1-300-800-222 is the number because we have a few matters to attend to and fix up in.
1: The Mighty Challenge.
0: 10 questions left. We were in pattern recognition. Pandora from Sapphire Beach. Hi, Pandora.
2: Hi, how are you going?
0: Not bad. We're up to question 16.
2: I've got a bone to pick first.
0: Oh, bone. Yes, okay. Pickable bone.
2: How many Pandoras do you speak to?
0: You're the only Pandora that I speak to.
2: Okay. And how many of
0: you're the only Pandora that I know, actually.
2: Well, thank you very much. And how many of the listeners of the Nightlife crew saw me on The Chase?
0: Oh, really? Okay.
2: Yes.
0: When were
2: Nobody
0: you on the...
2: rang up about that. I thought I was part of the family here and
0: well, I'm very,
2: now I'm feeling very upset.
0: Yeah, but that's because no one knows what you look like, Pandora. They might have thought... Oh, you mean that when... Because you appeared as Pandora, did you? Okay.
2: Yes, I appeared... Well, yes, I did appear as myself, yes.
0: Well, I don't know. You might have been on the down low, Pandora. You never know. I mean,
2: never on the down low state.
0: You know, you might have been going incognito.
2: Not possible with my personality.
0: Okay. How did you go?

0: well, I made it through final chase, and we got beaten by the chaser.
1: Oh, okay.
0: But I got 28,000 in the cash builder.
1: Oh, nice.
0: Or something good like that. I think it was, yeah, it was good. A good cash builder. And
1: is that what you managed to walk away? Oh no, unfortunately,
0: I walked away with nothing. The shark got us.
1: Oh no!
0: And he wasn't very nice at all. I actually went to shake his hand after it.
1: Yeah.
0: And he sort of went, "My God!" And it's like sort of go, you know, as he would if you had a game with somebody.
1: Yeah.
0: Yeah, good game. And he almost like refused. He was shocked and almost didn't want to touch me. I'd had a shower.
1: I'm not going to go any further down that road, Pandora.
0: You know, it was like, oh, my God.
1: Oh, no. So you walked away with, after all that, walked away
0: I
1: with...
0: Oh, I got a water bottle.
1: Yeah. I was going to say, you got a cap or something, didn't you? That's right. See, we wouldn't offer anything as cheap as that, Pandora, here on the Mighty Challenge.
0: And
1: you know?
0: I actually had to, pay for my own accommodation and stuff to get down, trip to get down there.
1: Did you really?
0: Yeah.
1: Oh, don't they put you up or anything?
0: No, they don't do it. A tipping point does, so, you know. And I think the ABC does too.
1: Oh, do we? I'm surprised by that.
0: Well, I think if you go on Hard Quiz, if you can cope with Tom, but he's a pussycat if you get him right, I reckon. He'll fall.
1: You'd do all right on Hard Quiz, wouldn't you?
0: I reckon. I could do slang quite well, obviously.
1: You can have a crack. The trouble is to get a special subject, which, you see, the problem in a Hard Quiz is that you have a special subject, and I think it happened when I was watching tonight's episode, is that you have a special subject which you're very proud of and you have a bit of a josh with, you know, with Tom about the whole thing before it begins. And then as soon as your questions start, some other smarty pants on the panel knocks off all your questions and you sit there looking like a dummy as though you don't know anything about your... It's not a good moment for the, you know.
0: Well, let's talk about my special subject being the gravity on Jupiter's moon 3 or something.
1: Yeah, you don't want to go there because they'll never pick you. See that?
0: Anything to do with Pandora. I think my special subject could be Pandora.
1: Your special subject could be, that's right, Greek myths.
0: Yeah, Pandora, there's the Saturn moon Pandora that Avatar is based on.
1: Yeah, that's true.
0: There's Pandora and the Flying Dutchman. There's Pandora in the Secret Diary of Adrian Mole, aged whatever.
1: 5 1/2.
0: 13 3/4. Yeah. 13 3/4. Well, there's obviously the Greek myth of Pandora.
1: The wonderful Greek myth. Amazing story. Anyway.
0: Have we picked my specialty?
1: Pat, no, we haven't picked it because you need to go. No, they mightn't pick you if they say my specialty is my name. They're not going to go with that, are they? Greek myths is a good one, except that you have to then bone up a lot, Pandora, because there's a lot of potential.
0: I'd have to be listening to Stephen Fry forever.
1: You'd have to read all of Stephen Fry backwards, yeah.
0: I know.
1: Question 16. We're in pattern recognition. What mathematical name is given to an infinitely complex pattern that looks the same at different scales?
0: I think it's a Mandelbrot set.
1: It's not a Mandelbrot set. No.
0: Oh.
1: No. Well, you had quite a few on this one, yeah. Now, hang on. Kitty from Ballina says, I did see Pandora on the chase. I remember thinking how much I loved the name. Now, she mentioned your last name, which I won't mention, Pandora, but...
0: she can mention my last name. I don't care.
1: Okay. Okay. Is her last name Spox?
0: Ha, ha, ha. No.
1: Only bewitched fans would get that.
0: I've got that. Yes, Baz says I've been called her as well.
1: Baz says no one ever wins the chase. It's a stupid game. Ah, dear. All righty, question 16. We'll have to move on because that's wrong. Thank you, Pandora.
0: All right, yeah. Bye, guys.
1: See ya. See, there we go. The Mighty Challenge has got, you know, contestants seeding the games around the country. Graham from Leania, near Darwin. G'day, Graham.
2: Hi there. Well, I'm wrong too because I thought Mandelbrot is exactly what the definition is.
1: Yeah, well,
2: it's an infinitely variable formula that

0: looks in scale the same regardless of how big or small you go.
1: Yes. Graham, what mathematical name is given to an infinitely complex pattern that looks the same at different scales?
0: The Mandelbrot.
1: It's got a name, though.
0: It's a Mandelbrot. It's named after Mr. Mandelbrot.
1: All right, really Graham. Is. We're going to have to move on. Andy from Bateman's Bay. G'day, Andy.
2: Yeah, g'day. I was just thinking of Albert Einstein, but he's not around. He might know this question. The only thing that springs to mind is Fibonacci.
1: Not a Fibonacci. No, it's not a Fibonacci, Andy. No. Ant from Mitcham, that is correct. Yes, that's correct. Paul says, yes, correct. But this is, well, yes, I know. This is what, you know, I don't want to give you a clue here, but I need something better than what's been offered. Alex from Albany. G'day, Alex.
3: Yeah. Oh, I'm sorry.
1: No good?
3: No.
1: All right. Thanks, Alex. Ian from Morford Vale in South Australia. Hello, Ian.
4: First of all, I want to say that it's not a tuba that's in Peter and the Wolf.
1: It's not a tuba. No, it is not. That's true. Ian, any idea on this one? What mathematical name is given to an infinitely complex pattern that looks the same at different scales?
4: Yeah,
1: a Mandelbrot set is an example of a...
4: Well, it's not infinitely complex, but I was just thinking graphs.
1: No, not graphs. Liz, yes, I know, but that's what I'm saying. Mandelbrot sets are examples of... Cameron from South Perth. G'day, Cameron.
5: I'm not going to ask you how you are because you're bulletproof.
1: Right now I'm... Oh, actually, I'm all right. No, thank you, Cameron. What do you reckon?
5: Infinity pattern.
1: Not infinity pattern, Cameron. Thank you. Not infinity pattern. A Mandelbrot set is an example of what? Dave from Falconbridge. G'day, Dave.
6: Oh, hi, Phil.
1: What mathematical name is given to an infinitely complex pattern that looks the same at different scales?
6: Yeah, well...
1: A Mandelbrot set is...
6: And a Julia set. But I don't know.
1: Is an example of a...
6: I can't think. I can only think fractal.
1: Correct. No, that's it. That's what I wanted. Yes, a Mandelbrot set is an example of a fractal. Annette says fractal. Don in Bellevue had it. Trish in Adelaide had it. Morgan did not have it. All right, Dave, question number 17. We've got no more patterns, thank heavens.
6: Oh.
1: We've got nine left. We've got happy and sad or sports and leisure.
6: Let's try happy and sad.
1: Happy and sad. All right. Sad Songs Say So Much was a 1984 hit for who?
6: Elton John.
1: It might well have been a hit for Elton John, mightn't it? Yeah. Very good. Yes, Sad Songs Say So Much.

0: Yes, they do. Hey, question 18. Okay, staying in Happy and Sad, Dave?
1: Yeah, I listened to the whole of Blue Moves last week because I thought I'd better, because I've never listened to it. I thought it was later, but it was like 1975 or something.
0: Oh, okay. Okay, yeah. The sitcom Happy Days was set in which US state?
1: Oh, good question. Connecticut?
0: Not Connecticut. No, sorry.

0: Thanks, Dave. See ya. No, not Connecticut. Charlie from Mount Druitt. G'day, Charlie.
1: Hello, Phil. Good to be with you and for our listeners.
0: Yeah, likewise.
1: I just wanted to mention that I've spoken to a few musos and I reckon the French horn is one of the hardest instruments to play.
0: The French horn?
1: Yes.
0: Is that what? Because why? I mean, is it hard to play like an oboe? It's hard to play, or is it hard to play for another reason?
1: They didn't really explain it, but they said it's one of the hardest to play.
0: Yeah, there you go. All righty. Question number 18. The sitcom Happy Days was set in which U.S. state?
1: New Jersey.
0: Not New Jersey. New Jersey. No. Sorry, Charlie. No, not New Jersey. Martin's from Grosvale on the road. G'day, Martin.
2: Hello, Phil.
0: Hi. The sitcom Happy Days was set in which U.S. state?
2: Mississippi.
0: Not Mississippi, no. Not Mississippi. Line's free. Grab one. 1-300-800-222. Stephen from Normanhurst. Hello, Stephen.
3: Hello.
0: The sitcom...
3: First time I speak you on the quiz, but anyway...
0: Oh, good on you.
3: I ring it for fractals, but I missed that.
0: Fractals, yeah. Well, as we understand it, yes, a Mandelbrot set is an example of a fractal. The sitcom Happy Days was set in which U.S. state?
3: A wild guess, California.
0: Not California, no. Not California. Jim in Campbelltown's got the right answer. Harry in the Bay's got the right answer. What about Jay from Leppington? Hi, Jay.
4: Hey, Phil. Hey, I fell asleep.
0: Yeah.
4: When you were talking about that maths question, I just dozed off. And then I woke up and still on it.
0: I know. Serves you
4: and
0: right.
4: Then some old bloke rang up and was trying to tell you. trying to override.
0: I know. He was getting a bit cranky. I know.
4: he was.
0: I thought if he knew so much, he would have got it. But anyway.
4: I've never heard of any of it. Mandelbaum's out of Seinfeld, but an old bloke.
0: Come on, tell me where was Happy Days set? Which U.S. state?
4: Well, it was in Milwaukee, right? And that's Wisconsin.
0: Correct, it was. It was in Wisconsin.

0: Ah, yes. Milwaukee, home of Milwaukee Tools. And also, isn't that where Harley Davidsons are made, Jay?
1: Yeah, I think so. I'm not a Harley Davidson fan, mate. I'm a Jap bike.
0: Oh, okay. Yeah, no, I'm not a Harley Davidson fan either. I was a British bikes, but well, they're not made in Britain anymore, are they? But but I think it's Milwaukee where they're made.
1: Yeah, I think so. It sounds right. But what a great show! I had so many good memories of Happy Days and Fonzie and Arnold and you know.
0: Just one of those really great creative ideas, I reckon, that just, you know, no wonder it was successful.
1: Like MASH, it was just so much a good memory.
0: Oh, MASH, what a show.
1: What a character.
0: Yeah.
1: Hawkeye Pierce was one of the greatest characters, I reckon.
0: Hawkeye was just, yeah, what a show, hey? Yeah. It was good all the way through, and including the first movie they made of MASH too, which was a fantastic movie.
1: Well, just all the characters, like Father Mulcahy, like Major Burns. I mean, what?
0: You see, what Jay, if you'd said to someone, I've got this idea, it's in the Korean War, you know, we're going to have this surgical hospital, you say, no. That's how can, you know, because I mean, the Korean War, very unpopular war, like what?
1: Yeah, I don't know. Like, I guess, you know, like Laverne and Shirley, a lot of shows were just, you know, like just Americana. Like that's, I guess we're a melting pot of popular.
0: Yeah, I guess that's America, right. I guess that's right. So if you said to someone, look, I want to make a show about this bloke, he thinks he's going to die, so he turns into an ice, he's a high school science teacher, and he turns into an ice, he makes ice. That's not going to work, is it? But Breaking Bad. Yeah.
1: Well, yeah. I mean, Sons of Anarchy, Breaking Bad, like any of this stuff nowadays. But I don't know. I just love the old shows.
0: Question 19, Jay. Happy and sad, or sports and leisure? Gee, sports and leisure has been popular.
1: Yeah. Normally, it just depends on who calls, eh? And I'll try sports and leisure, thanks.
0: Okay. Which Summer Olympic team sport consists of four quarters totaling 32 minutes playing time? Not very long, Jay.
1: No. Well, I would either go volleyball or handball. 32 minutes.
0: Which Summer Olympic team sport consists of four quarters totaling 32 minutes playing time?
1: Summer Olympic team sport, 32 minutes. Well, it could be hockey too, couldn't it? Phil, you there?
0: I'm here, Jay, yeah.
1: I should know.
0: I just don't answer questions, Jay. That's why I didn't respond, you see.
1: Well, you did respond. You lied.
0: I'm on the clock now.
1: Yeah, I know. I would know if it was hockey. I'll go with handball.
0: Not handball.
1: Okay, no, mate.
0: See ya. Overthinking it, Jay. Thank you. Bo in the tanker. G'day, Joe. I mean, Bo. What am I calling you, Joe?
2: How are you, Bill?
0: I'm good, Bo. Yeah, no, I'm good. I'm good. Got a full load of juice on?
2: Well, partially full now. I've done one
0: drop.
2: I'm heading for the next one.
0: Oh, okay. That's good, yeah. Question 19, sports and leisure. Which Summer Olympic team sport consists of four quarters, totaling 32 minutes playing time?
2: I'm really worried I'm going to do the rule of Ann here because I'm thinking of two.
0: What are you thinking of?
2: I'm probably going to pick water polo.
0: Correct.
2: Oh, there you go.
0: There you go. Actually, I jumped in too early there, Bo. I might have waited until you gave me an answer. Water polo it is. Question number 20. Sports and leisure. Or you could go happy and sad.
2: I'm probably equally as rubbish in both of them, so I'll stick with sport and leisure.
0: Sports and leisure. Which sport is played during the Corbillon Cup?
2: Oh, God.
0: I know.
2: Never heard of it.
0: It's a tough one.
2: Can you pronounce that again, please?
0: Corbillon.
2: Okay, sounds French.
0: Which sport is played?
2: Oh, hang on, I did that, Evan. I think I got that question a couple of days on the phone quiz on my phone.
0: Is that okay.
2: One like chess?
0: What's your answer? Which sport? Hang on. Which sport is played? Yeah, no, it's a sport, although.
2: Yeah.
0: I was going to say not everyone would agree, but I don't think that's fair, actually. No, I think everyone would agree that it is.
2: All right, I've got no idea, so I'll just say
0: Which one? Horse polo.
2: Yeah.
0: Oh, okay, yeah. No, far from it, Bo. Thank you.
2: See you,
0: mate. Bye-bye. It is a bit of a tough question, I agree. The Corbillion Cup, Jim in Campbelltown, no, it's not. Has anybody got it? Jill in Canberra says Patonk. No, not that one. Jim the truckie. Jim's in the truck too. G'day, Jim.
3: G'day, Phil. How are you, mate?
0: Pretty good, mate. Which sports played during the Corbillion Cup?
3: I'm guessing French, so I'm going to...
0: Hello? Yeah.
3: Is it croquet?
0: Oh, not croquet. Yeah, not croquet. No, not croquet. Sorry, mate. I don't want you to get put off by the French thing, all right? That's kind of giving you a clue, isn't it? But I don't want you to get too put off by the French thing. Lisa in Brisbane. G'day, Lisa.
4: Hi, how are you going, Phil?
0: Pretty good. What sports played during the Corbillion Cup?
4: I have no idea, but I'll just say lacrosse.
0: Not lacrosse. No. Thanks, Lisa. No, not lacrosse. Tracy from Mooney Ponds. Come on, Trace, help us out here.
5: No, oh, so you're saying don't get stuck on the French thing.
0: No, I don't want to sound
5: like,
0: yeah.
5: Like a golf or a tennis or something like
0: or
5: that.
0: Or like le golf or le tennis.
5: Yes. You actually do French well, you know. That guy asked you to pronounce before and I thought, oh, don't ask me to pronounce it. Yes. But...
0: Adept in all languages, Tracy.
5: You are.
0: Which sport is played during the Corbillion Cup?
5: I'll just go tennis.
0: Oh, yes, but what sort?
5: What, table tennis, are you asking? What type of tennis? I was just thinking lawn tennis.
0: Is that your answer?
5: Which one?
0: No, I
5: lawn tennis.
0: Not lawn tennis.
5: Thanks,
0: thank you, Tracy. Oh, dear. Not lawn tennis. Andrew from Otford. G'day, Andrew.
6: Hello.
0: Which sports played during the Corbillion Cup?
6: Well, after that last person's guess, I'm thinking it's the indoor tennis that where the ball can bounce off the walls. I'm trying to think of the name of it.
0: Royal tennis is what you want, Andrew, but it's not right. No, sorry, no, not right. We must be close to this, mustn't we? Ash in Sorrento. Hi, Ash.
7: Mate, how you going? One's called Cam in South Perth. How you going?
0: Hello, hello. What sports played during the Corbillion Cup?
7: I'm going to go fencing.
0: No, not fencing. Come on, we've had the answer because Tracy and Mooney Ponds gave you the answer. Diesel from Coffs. G'day, Diesel.
8: G'day, mate.
0: What do you reckon?
8: LeBlanc.
0: No, not LeBlanc. No, no. Joe from Ridgehaven. Joe. Tracy from Mooney Ponds gave us the answer here.
8: Yeah.
0: Which sport is played during the Corbillion Cup? She said lawn tennis. That's not correct.
8: Table tennis.
0: Table tennis. Yes, that's the one I wanted. Yes, table tennis.
8: She had an and moment.
0: Yeah. 1, 2, 3, 4, 5 left here, Joe. Question number 21. We're in sports and leisure, otherwise it's happy and sad.
8: Happy and sad.
0: Once thought to be caused by an excess of black bile, which 10-letter word describes a feeling of pensive sadness, often with no apparent cause?
8: Depression?
0: Not depression. No, pensive sadness, not depression. 1-300-800-222. We've run out of competitors. Give us a call. 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All right. What once thought to be caused by an excess of black bile, which 10-letter word describes a feeling of pensive sadness, often with no apparent cause. Bobsled, that is correct. Morgan, that is correct. Jane from Mudgee, no, not gloom. No. Tony from Melville, correct. Susan in Hobart, that is correct, yes. Annette, that's correct. What about Steve from Frankston? G'day, Steve.
9: Oh, g'day, Phil. How are you?
0: Pretty good. What do you reckon?
9: I reckon it's ping pong.
0: Oh, no.
9: Table tennis.
0: No, we've had that one. Yeah. What sports played during the Chameleon Cup? We're on to a new one. Question 21, happy and sad. Once thought to be caused by an excess of black bile, which 10-letter word describes a feeling of pensive sadness, often with no apparent cause?
9: 10-letter word.
0: Hmm.
9: Oh. Well, I think depression has 10 letters.
0: No, it's not depression. We've had that.
9: Oh, okay. Black bile. Can you just repeat the question?
0: Once thought to be caused by an excess of black bile, which 10-letter word describes a feeling of pensive sadness, often with no apparent cause?
9: Yeah, no.
0: No good.
9: Got me there, Phil.
0: All right, Steve. Thank you anyway. Elizabeth from Port Macquarie. Hi, Elizabeth.
10: Hi.
0: What are we after here?
10: Is it somnolence?
0: No, not somnolence. No, thank you. Not somnolence. Paul from Brisbane. Hello, Paul.
11: Yeah, hello.
0: What do you reckon?
11: Melancholy.
0: That's it. Yeah, melancholy. Very good. Four to go. We're in happy and sad. One left there and three left in sports and leisure.
11: There you go. It's got one right in my lifetime.
0: What do you want to do? Happy and sad, sports and leisure?
11: Sports and leisure.
0: Sports and leisure it is. Which cards are wild in Canasta?
11: Twos.
0: And? Cards. Twos is correct. What are the other?
11: And there's another one.
0: Twos are wild. Which
11: twos are wild. I think Jacks are wild too.
0: Not Jacks, no. Sorry, Paul, no, not Jacks. Helen from Ashfield. Hello, Helen.
12: Hello.
0: Which cards are wild in Canasta? Twos and?
12: I'm not a card player. I haven't got a clue on that one.
0: Okay. Thanks, Helen. Thank you. Peter from Warrnambool. Hello, Peter.
13: Well, I came in. I missed it. I came in with melancholy.
0: Oh, yeah, the melancholy is correct. Hey, we're in sports and leisure. Which cards are wild in Canasta? Twos are wild. Which other cards are wild?
13: I'm not a card player. I'm sorry.
0: No good. Okay. Rod's on in the truck. G'day, Rod.
14: G'day, Phil.
0: What do you reckon? Twos are wild in Canasta. Which other cards are wild?
14: I haven't played Canasta for a while. Long
0: time since I played Canasta. Queen. Not Queens, no. Sorry, Rod. Not Queens. Jasper from Beaufort. G'day, Jasper.
15: G'day.
0: G'day. Which cards are wild in Canasta?
15: Well, I did play it as a teen. I'm pretty sure you used the Jokers.
0: Correct, yes. It's the Jokers and the Twos.
15: The Twos.
0: Yeah, very good. All right, question 23. We're in sports and leisure.
15: Oh, can I not be in sports and leisure, please?
0: You can be in happy and sad, if you like.
15: Thank you.
0: So the category is happy and sad, okay? From 1988 until 2015, Warner Chappell Music claimed that unauthorised public performances of which well-known song were illegal unless royalties were paid?
15: Happy birthday.
0: Correct, yes.
15: Oh, good.
0: Happy birthday to you.
15: That was written by a lovely lady. I can't remember.
0: All righty. Where are we? Question number 24. We've only got two left, and they're both sports and leisure. Which Australian player won the last Wimbledon men's singles title before the Open era?
15: I think it's before John Newcomb, so I'm going to... Was it Ken or Rod? I'm going to go Rod Laver.
0: No, Jasper. Not Rod Laver. Yes, no, talk about the law of Ann. Daniel from Windsor. Hi, Daniel.
16: Hello.
0: Hi. Which Australian player won the last Wimbledon men's singles title before the Open era?
16: What was it?
0: Oh,
16: I can't think of his name.
0: It wasn't Rod Laver.
16: Was it... Oh. Sorry, mate. I'm having a
0: thinking
16: moment.
0: No good. Thanks, Daniel. Bye-bye. Leonie from Hindmarsh Island. G'day, Leonie.
17: Hi, Philip.
0: Hello. Which Australian player won the last Wimbledon men's singles title before the Open era?
17: Do you know what? I wouldn't have a clue. I'm sorry.
0: Okay, it's okay.
17: All
0: right. Thanks, Leonie.
17: Thank you.
0: Bye. Lovely Hindmarsh Island, place I've spent a bit of time on over the years. James from Randwick. Hello, James.
18: Oh, hi there. Just because, based on what you said of the law of and Ken Rosewall.
0: Not Ken Rosewall. No.
18: Oh, okay.
0: No.
18: Awesome.
0: Thank you. Bye. Not Ken Rosewall. Stella and Bayswater had Ken Rosewall. No, it's not Ken Rosewall. What about Kerry from Kangaroo Point? G'day, Kerry.
19: If I'm right, is it Queensland? Is it Roy Emerson?
0: No, it's not Roy Emerson. No. Sorry, mate. Thank you. No, it's not Roy Emerson. Which Australian player won the last Wimbledon men's singles title before the Open era? Jim in Campbelltown? No, not Pat Rafter. Anybody? 1-300-800-222. There's only two left. Only two left. Can we get a winner? Which Australian player won the last Wimbledon men's singles title before the Open era? Question number 24. Lines are free. It wasn't Ken Rosewall. It wasn't Rod Laver. Who was it? Annette has the right answer. Very good. Anybody else has the right answer for this? No, Stella, that's not correct. Okay. 1-300-800-222 is the number. Mark from Oak Park. Hi, Mark.
20: G'day. How are you?
0: I'm very well. Question 24. Which Australian player won the last Wimbledon men's singles before the Open era?
20: Not 100%, but I think it's Mark Edmonds, isn't it?
0: No, it's not Mark Edmonds. No. Sorry, mate. No. Thank you. No. Alex from Collingwood. G'day, Alex.
21: I might have missed the last one. Is it John Newcomb?
0: Correct. Yes, it's it's Nuke. Very good.
21: I can't believe no one knew that. But
0: no,
21: anyway.
0: I thought it was going to go off earlier too. Well, I tell you what, it's taken us a while, but we got here.
21: Oh, here we go.
0: I know. Wowee. Okay, sports and leisure.
21: Mm-hmm.
0: Question 25. Who captained the first Australian World Series cricket team?
21: Ooh. I reckon it was, that's in the 70s when I was a little kid. Is it Ian Chappell?
0: Oh, very good.
21: Yeah.
0: It was Alex from Collingwood. Very nice.
21: I've just come from a pool comp and lost the final, and I'm livid. Now I've pulled something.
0: You've pulled something.
21: I will sleep well. Thank you very much. I will sleep so well.
0: Did you get flogged in the final, Alex? Tell me, take us through it.
21: No, look,
0: it as therapy, Alex. Take us through it. It might help the pain.
21: Look, he had two balls left. I was on the black.
0: Yeah.
21: I had a shot. It wasn't easy, but he potted out.
0: Oh, no.
21: Yeah. Yeah, you know when they come from behind, but, you know, I could see it coming.
0: I
21: and
0: hate that.
21: I took a
0: I
21: punt
0: that.
21: And lost.
0: What
21: anyway,
0: do you reckon?
21: I'm wrapped.
0: Yeah,
21: I'm wrapped.
0: Good on you, Alex. Thanks, mate.
21: Thank you.
0: Thanks. Cheers, mate. I'll put you on hold. Dave will get some details from you. Gee, we've taken a while to get there, eh? But it's been a lot of fun. Thank you for all the conversations we have had. It's been lots of fun. Newcomb eventually, not that many people were saying. Newcomb disappeared. Has Nuke disappeared out of the public memory? Gee, I hope not. 1-300-800-222 is my number. Nice work, everyone.
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2: on ABC Radio.
0: Yeah, it's Jim in Campbelltown says, Beauty Nuke. Exactly. Exactly. Beauty Nuke. Okay. All right. Issues of the day. Does anyone interested in comments on the leader of the new Greens party, David Shoebridge? Are the Greens out of gas, or is this a way for them to improve their public offering, do you think, or how do you review them anyway? 1-300-800-222. What do you think of the interest rate issues this week? That's been a big topic of conversation as well in issues of the day. Oh, you might have some other things you want to raise as well. Lines are free. 1-300-800-222 is the number. Here are the Cannibals.

0: Yes, fine young cannibals. She drives me crazy. Karen from Mullumbimby, this, the last answer was Ian Chappell. Ian Chappell. Okay, issues of the day.
1: Issue of the day.
0: Greens have a new leadership team. David Shoebridge, the senator, is elected as the party's new leader. Steph Hodgkins-May is his deputy. I don't think too many people have heard of her, following a hotly contested ballot to replace Larissa Waters. It comes after Senator Waters stepped down earlier this week, saying she needed to focus on her health because of a long-running kidney health issue. The contest was unusual for the Greens, who aren't big on leadership contests, it must be said. Rather than the broader party membership having a say, the party's 11 MPs voted on who should leave the party, and David Shoebridge won 7 votes to Maureen Faruqi's 4 after preferences. Maureen Faruqi hasn't taken the loss well and has called for future leadership votes to be opened up to the broader Greens membership. I wonder what you make of that. Some have criticised Senator Faruqi for not taking it on the chin, as it were. I wonder what you think of it anyway, and are the Greens on the right track or not? 1-300-800-222 is the number. Kerry is from Kangaroo Point. G'day, Kerry. Hello.
2: Yeah, Phil, I need to be disciplined on that tennis question because I have a very good knowledge of tennis. But anyway, I was I remember him beating Rosedale in 71, and I thought, no, he was 70, but no, he won in 67.
0: Yeah. Nuke had the most, had the classic and most famous Australian moustache, which was which he sported for a long while, but then it was overtaken by Mervs, probably, wasn't it? Merv Hughes.
2: As a younger player, he never had it. He grew the moustache a little bit later. In the early 60s, he didn't have a moustache.
0: He didn't have it, did he? No. That's true. He was clean-shaven. Was he clean-shaven? Mm. Or yeah, he was.
2: Yeah, very good-looking man. He was a son of a dentist.
0: Oh, he was a good-looking dog. He was a very good-looking dog.
2: Anyway, I better get on to this question. Look, what has Sarah Hanson-Young done wrong? She couldn't even get past the first ballot.
0: No, they obviously don't. I know, they obviously don't. I don't know what's going on there because they don't seem to rate her, do they? No. I mean, she's in the media a lot. She seems to have things to say, often seems quite sensible. I don't know. But obviously, inside the Greens, as you say, she couldn't get to first base.
2: Now, Shoebridge got on there today. Like, he's going to stick to Titanic. Haven't they got one seat in the lower house?
0: No, they used to with Adam Bandt. But
2: they haven't even got one. I thought somebody said the other day they had one seat.
0: I don't think they lost them all, didn't they? Because they had that other bloke, that other young bloke who was up in Brisbane. They had two. No, they had two in Brisbane, I think.
2: Yeah, that was my electorate, Griffith.
0: Griffith, that's right. Yeah.
2: Well, yeah.
0: But they all got knocked off at the last one.
2: Yeah, they lost. I thought they said.

0: they lost 3 cents to the last election.
1: Yeah. I don't think they've got any... Max Chandler Mather.
0: Yeah, what happened?
1: He kind of did himself in by going up on the stage with the CFMEU, didn't he?
0: And he also, Albanese refused to have him in his office.
1: Yeah, for that reason?
0: Oh, I'm not sure, but he disliked
1: him. He certainly got under Labor's skin, didn't he? He did, yeah.
0: And he took the side of the renters, didn't he, from memory?
1: He did, yeah.
0: Became the spokesman on renters. But anyway, I'd better get off. You haven't got a lot of time. So I'm just flabbergasted that Sarah Hanson-Young couldn't get past first base because that speech he made today, I mean, he was going to sink the Titanic. He's got a long way to go, Phil.
1: Now, our researchers tell us that maybe there is one. There is one member of the federal lower house.
0: I thought I heard that. That's the only thing I heard that today.
1: One Elizabeth Watson Brown. Probably is not a national name, but there you go. Member for Ryan.
0: Have to send the search party out to find her.
1: See you, Kerry. Bye. See you, mate. Bye-bye. 1-300-800-222. There are lines free. Grab one. Tracy from Moonee Ponds. Hi, Trace.
2: Oh, hi, Phil. I keep forgetting to congratulate you on becoming a granddad.
1: Oh, yeah. No, well, I haven't yet.
2: I know. But
1: it's
2: like
1: all in prospect.
2: The news is so thrilling, isn't it?
1: It's all in prospect, Tracy, but I am I'm amazingly thrilled. My sense of thrill was dented a little. My enthusiasm, sorry, was dented a little, but when I volunteered in a fit of enthusiasm to buy the pram. And, have you seen it? Tracy, have you seen the price of prams?
2: I've discussed it with my daughter. She's a few months ago, she had a miscarriage. She's trying desperately.
1: Oh, no,
2: yeah. And, we were talking, because I'm a bit unusual as a potential grandmother, in that I don't want to be one. So,
1: Oh, no, I'm enthusiastic for it. I love little kids. I love little. I love little kids.
2: Late nights, too, who talks about grandparents? He comes on. He's like a special guest. He talks about grandparents. The idea of a pram. I said to my daughter, "Well, we spent a lot of money on your pram when 32 years ago, and everything else was like secondhand." So, but she had an Emma Younger, and it was the worst thing to ever buy. I had to lug this massive pram around into the boot, and but yeah, she said, "Oh no, Mum, prams are well over $1,000."
1: Oh no, they are. I know. Well, my daughter, as everyone knows, lives in London, so I had a faint kind of idea that they might be cheaper over there. No.
2: So they'd be fancy prams around.
1: Oh, no, I'm not going to buy a fancy one. No, come on. They've got a small house over there. I mean, not one of those. One of those big English prams. What, you mean the big English prams with the massive wheels?
2: That's what I'm saying about the Emma Younger, like the with the big wheels.
1: No, I'm not going to buy that. No. I don't think she wants that. No, I'm very excited.
2: It's changed over the years for women too, and you would have learned a lot from your daughters about women. And I think too, at my age, to have those generations over the last 100 years and how massively things have changed.
1: Oh yeah, totally.
2: And girls.
1: I grew up in a family of all boys, Tracy, so you couldn't tell me anything about blokes that I did not already know. So I was delighted to be surprised with two female children because I thought, well, hang on, this is something new. They did teach me an awful lot.
2: That's the beauty of kids. They do teach you a lot, don't they?
1: Yeah, anyway, I'm very excited. It's all going to happen in December. I'll be away December part of, and a few weeks in January too. So I'm going to go over there and help them. So,
2: what a beautiful Christmas. Excellent. Lovely. Thanks, Phil.
1: See you, Trace. Bye-bye. 1-300-800-222 is the number. Leroy in Penrith says there are too many hyphenated names in the Greens. Paul from Plainland says some small EVs are cheaper than prams. I know what you're saying. I think we've settled on one that's reasonable, I guess. Well, Stella in Bayswater says, I read recently that Pauline Hanson's leader and president of One Nation for Life, according to their constitution. Yeah, well, that's true. The Greens were never – different political parties have different arrangements for this, don't they? The Greens have never been big on this, you know, leadership thing anyway. But only when they got to a certain size that they required one. I think Bob Brown was the first leader, wasn't he? David from Kalamunda. G'day, David.
3: G'day, mate. How you going?
1: Pretty good.
3: Just a very quick one. The quiz that we had tonight, I have never laughed so much. It started off with that poor fella having to deal with his privileged white male thing. Then we got onto Nigella and we talked about women. Then we got into MASH and I'm going, God, this is almost... I was laughing so much. It was almost like a step back to listen to some old Benny Hill stuff. You know, I just enjoyed it. And just thank you so much to you and all those people who phoned in. And just quickly about that Faruqi lady.
1: Yes, Maureen Faruqi.
3: If she was listening to your show tonight, mate, you would be rubbed out. It's like,
1: were we not behaving, David?
3: Oh, you were just behaving superbly. And just another very quick thing. I don't know where I get these things on my Facebook thing from, but somebody sent me a thing saying one of these four items are allowed to stay in Australia. The other one had to go. And one of them was that Faruqi lady. The other ring was, the other one was, what's her name? Thorpe. She used to be a Green, but I don't know what she is now.
1: Lydia Thorpe. Well, she's still there, isn't she? But she's resigned from the Greens, but she's an independent now. That's right.
3: Yeah, well, she resigned from the Greens after about 2 weeks or something like that. You would have thought that would have had to go to another election or by-election, whatever they call it.
1: Well, I got a view about that too, David, as to what should happen there. I think if you resign from the party, I'd put you there. I kind of think you should, you know... You should leave and if you want to get elected as an independent, stand as an independent.
3: Yeah, and the other, there was Lydia Thorpe, there was Maureen Faruqi, there was another lady who's in the parliament somewhere, she wears a hijabi type thing, and the other thing was a funnel web spider, and we were allowed to keep one of them in Australia, and which one would you pick? I didn't start it up.
1: Okay, have a good night, Dave.
3: To you too. And thank you to everybody who phoned up tonight and made it fantastic. Thank you very much.
1: See you, mate. Bye-bye. 1-300-800-222. Michael says, I bet any Nigels listening tonight weren't laughing. Poor old Nigels. Look, a lot of love for everybody, hey? A whole lot of love for everybody in this big country.

0: Yeah, a lot of love, Nicolette Larson. Here's more love coming your way right now. I made our way.
1: In a purely platonic way, of course.
0: Of course.
1: Yes, coming up on the program, Phil, we're going to be talking TV with Scott Goodings, our TV freak.
0: Yep.
1: Best political dramas, your favourite ones throughout the journey. What was one that you loved?
0: In the Thick of It.
1: Yep. Brilliant. Yep. Swearing West Olympics.
0: West Wing. Oh,
1: two very different experiences.
0: Yeah.
1: One was Disneyland. One was like the Political Sopranos.
0: That's true. I agree.
1: Yeah. Anyway, it's going to be fun.
0: All right. Have a great one, mate. You're well as always. Thank you, Robin. It's been a fun week. You know, it has been fun. My texter says, I think Dave needs to come into the 21st century. Well, we've extended the hand of friendship and love to everybody. Dave included. All right. Hey, let's talk tomorrow. Here's the news.
2: ABC News, I'm Tanmaya Navada. The Israeli Prime Minister says an alleged assailant is in Saudi custody after an apparent attempted hijacking on a plane flying from Dubai to Tel Aviv. In a video address, Benjamin Netanyahu says staff and passengers played a part in subduing one of the co-pilots who he says tried to crash the plane. He says the suspect, who's been identified by Israeli officials as an Omani national, is being questioned in Saudi Arabia where the flight was diverted. Passengers have now landed in Tel Aviv and Mr. Netanyahu has paid tribute to those who played a part in stopping the man.
3: We are in continuous contact with the relevant authorities to ensure the ongoing safety of the passengers, to ensure their open return to the country. I have instructed the security systems to prepare for additional potential threats.
2: Australian house prices have fallen for a sixth straight month in September, with experts saying the property market could experience falls of up to 15% in the coming months. Nick Palmader has more.
3: Cotality's home value index fell 1.1% in September, taking cumulative declines to 5.2% below March's peak. Brisbane saw the sharpest monthly drop among capitals at 1.5%, while Sydney saw a 1.4% fall and Melbourne 0.7%. Darwin was the only housing market to avoid a fall with a 0.4% rise. Across the capitals, 97% of suburbs recorded value declines over the past 3 months, which Cotality says shows the broad-based scope of the negative housing cycle.
2: New Greens leader David Shoebridge has attacked the government over its cost of living and housing policies. The New South Wales senator has taken over the party leadership from Larissa Waters, who stepped down earlier this week due to ill health. In his first interview as leader, Senator Shoebridge has admitted the Greens supported Labor's housing policies at the time, but says it's now clear they weren't good enough.
4: The community has now had, 3 years of that housing policy? It's not moved the thing a dial. What we were saying back then, that this was not going to fix the housing crisis, history has proven 100% we were right. And people are not interested in tiny incrementalism wrapped with some kind of messaging from the government.
2: There are calls for universities to change the structure of how courses are taught and assessed to adapt them to AI. Nearly four-fifths of Australian students reported using generative AI while studying last year, a figure that jumps to 94% in more recent international reports. Professor of Psychology and Neuroscience at UNSW, Joel Pearson, says he's been pushing for more project-based coursework.
5: This idea of bringing more entrepreneur-style work into universities, and for that, these project-based courses, they can use as much AI or robotics when it lands on our shores as they want.
2: A US appeals court has halted the execution of a death row inmate in Tennessee less than 2 hours before she was scheduled to become the first woman put to death in the state in more than 200 years.

0: including a 5-metre white shark. An excavator was used to roll the whale up the beach and away from the shoreline. The town of Cambridge says the carcass will remain there overnight, fenced off and in the presence of security. It's set to be transported to landfill, with the operation estimated to cost ratepayers between $60,000 and $100,000.
1: And in sport, Australian basketballer Ben Simmons has hit back at his critics as he gets ready for his return to the NBA with the Sacramento Kings. The former number one draft pick in the NBA took all of last year off to freshen up his mind and body for a return to the world's premier basketball league. The 30-year-old is now at his fourth NBA club and took aim at comments that he doesn't care enough about the game.
2: You hear stuff all the time. It's just people talking. People want clicks. People want to get their podcast off. So,
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5: Partly cloudy with isolated showers and thunderstorms extending from the west during the afternoon and evening, remaining mostly dry in the far east. A warm day tending hot in the northwest, light to moderate northerly winds, fresh at times in the south. Fairhaven, shower or two, 16 to 22 degrees, and Moe, partly cloudy, 11 to a high of 26 degrees.
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8: Hello, how are ya? Thursday, I love Thursday. Thursday morning, right across Australia. Hope you're well. I'll be with you for the next 4 hours. Thanks to Phil and his team. They'll be back again tomorrow. It's 6 minutes past two. On the east coast of Australia, 24 to two in South Australia and the Northern Territory, 6 past midnight. In the west. I had a lovely afternoon after I woke up, took the dog for a walk. My dog, my beautiful Labrador, known as the Duke. Yes, he has the definite article because he is Labrador royalty. Well, the Duke, he's just gone into a different phase of existence. Previously had no interest in chasing a ball, but now just decided that the ball is everything, which is kind of good because Labradors need the miles in their legs. You know how humans need to get their steps up? Labradors, without any filter when it comes to how much they eat, well, they need to do a marathon every day. So he's great fun at the moment. But he had his favourite ball stolen in the park by this little fluffy dog. Lovely little thing, which was fine. But I soon realised that the woman who is the owner of this dog had zero control over this animal in that the dog simply wouldn't return and drop the ball. For this little pooch, it was all the game. Was every time it would approach, she would say, give the ball, and he would race off again because it was part of the game. And I had two choices. Do I get a bit antsy and say, look, you know, can you control your dog? Can you just get my ball back? Or do I just sit and wait? And so I decided on the latter. I thought, this woman is going to have a hard time wrangling this dog. So I just sat and waited for 40 minutes until the ball came back. It was a good afternoon, so it was fine. Not a problem. Had a lovely time. But I felt so sorry for this woman who just could not get a grip with this dog. So I was just thinking, if you want to text through on 0437-774-774, have you got an out-of-control dog? Is your dog a ball stealer? Is it a dog that runs to the front door and yaps when people arrive? And how have you managed it? And are you a good dog owner or are you a patient park participant? Because some people get very antsy in the park. There are people who take their dogs to the park who really shouldn't be dog owners. They've got no idea, none. In that a small dog might be approached by a larger dog and they immediately scoop the small dog up and clutch it to themselves as if they're under threat, which indicates to the dog that there is a threat. So the dog becomes stressed, and then the person becomes stressed, And then the dog that's approaching

which probably was just there to curiously sniff a butt or two and say hello, that dog gets distressed. So some people shouldn't own dogs, or they should at least be trained. But yeah, I waited for 40 minutes for my ball, got it back. I felt so sorry for this woman. That dog was in control of that relationship. There was one person in control of that relationship, and that person was on four legs and had a fluffy tail. Don't let the dog control you. Be in control of your dog. It's a lot more fun. But if you've had that experience, or you've had to sort of wrangle a difficult dog, I'd like to know how you've managed it. 0437 774 774 is the number. Or if you've had to help people out with their dogs, and show a bit of canine patience in the park for people who don't know what they're doing. There's a lot of those around. And also, if you've got a small dog, don't pick the dog up. Just don't do it. Just freaks the dog out. Anyway, enough of the dog lecture. That was my TED Talk. Glad you could come to my TED Talk. We're going to play the four quiz now. No questions about dogs this morning, though I could do that off the top of my head. Four topics. October is one because it is the 1st of October. Welcome to the new month. Welcome to the 10th. The 10th month of the year. So questions about October, things that happened in October, things that actually happened on the 1st of October. Sounds of the Stones. So I'll play you a bit of a famous Rolling Stones song. You've got to tell me what it is. Some general knowledge and the human body. They're our four topics for this morning. So that's a full dance card for you. So let me go through them again so you know exactly what we're dealing with here. We are dealing with the human body, general knowledge, events of October 1, and the sounds of the Rolling Stones. That's our four topics. Get on the phone. And let's get underway with what I think is Daddy Cool's finest song. I know that's a controversial position because, hey, Eagle Rock is massive, but this was a killer groove. Heidi Ho.

0: killer. Still killer. Magnificent. Ross Hannaford on the guitar there. Magnificent. And Daddy Cool, Honey Ho, here on ABC Radio Overnights.
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0: All right, let's play the four quiz. Four topics. October 1st, events of October 1st. The Sound of the Stones, where I'll play you a bit of a classic Rolling Stones song, but you've got to be able to identify what it is. A general knowledge section and questions on the human body. And, of course, the way we play our quiz, because we do it a little differently, you answer three questions, you go into the prize pool, but you've got to answer them across the three different topics. So we test your knowledge. Get on the phone and have a go. 1-300-800-222 is the number, 1-300-800-222. Or you can text 0437 774 774. Let's open the batting with Kylie this morning. Good morning, Kylie. How are you going? There you are, Kylie. Sorry about that. Good morning. How are you?
2: Good morning, mate. Yeah, not too bad. I've got a good medical report. My BP's down. It's very, very good. Anyway, look. Just three quickly. Thanks for playing Daddy Cool. Oh. Fantastic stuff. Fantastic. Great stuff. Brilliant. Also, we used to breed labs back in the 70s, and with an old saying, it takes a long time to get to know a lab, but you're quite right. You've got to teach your children well and teach your dogs well from the word go. If not, you've got problems down the track.
0: Yeah, well, so the dog wants to be the pack leader. I mean, that's its instinct. Yeah. But if you demonstrate that you're the pack leader, and that means, you know, making sure it understands that, you know, you are in control. You're not in a friendship with your dog. You are the pack leader, and you'll have a much more enjoyable experience.
2: The third one is, I always remember October as Rocktober with Ronnie Eastparks. I'm sure your listeners will remember Ronnie Eastparks from the 70s. Great times, mate. Thank you.
0: No worries. Rocktober. Rocktober, when I was a kid, because I grew up in Melbourne, was 3XY. It was the AM radio station. Yeah. And we have Rocktober concerts at the Sydney Meyer Music Bowl.
2: That's right.
0: Did you go to those?
2: Yeah. One or two, but great stuff. Yeah. Very, very good.
0: Oh, I love the Rocktober because it was free. You could go and see your favourite bands for nothing.
2: Yeah. Great stuff.
0: Excellent. Many fly memories. Hey, what topic would you like to start with?
2: So I'll have a go at the Rolling Stones.
0: Okay, so this is the Sound of the Stones. So I'll play you a famous Stones, something from a famous Stones song. You've got to tell me the name of the song. Here it is. Have a listen to the first one of our famous Stones tracks, and you just got to tell me the name of the song.

0: What track was that?
1: No, I don't know. That's one of their probably later ones, not the newer ones. So I'll take a rain check. Francis,
0: thanks for calling.
1: For a wonderful program, mate. See you soon.
0: Hope you're feeling well. Good to talk to you. 1-300-800-222, or you can text 0437-774-774. Let's speak with Lincoln in Gippsland this morning. Hi, Lincoln. How are you going?
2: How you going, mate?
0: Yeah, I'm well. How are you?
2: Good, mate. Good.
0: Do you know that Stone song? Do we need to play the grab for you again?
2: Yeah, please.
0: Okay, so the idea is I play you a little bit of a famous Rolling Stones track. You just got to tell me the name of the song. Have a listen.

0: Oh, what's the name of that track, Lincoln?
1: It's been I've been waiting all along. I miss you.
0: It is Miss You, yes, from the Rolling Stones' 1978 album, Some Girls, and their disco period. I guess that walking bass line that Bill Wyman plays there.
1: Yeah.
0: I can see you strutting your stuff on a dance floor somewhere, Lincoln.
1: Oh, the old days.
0: Never too late to have another go, Lincoln. Keep that one in your back locker. All right. You've got the Stones one down. Do you want to do something on October the 1st? History question. General knowledge or the human body?
1: I'll go general knowledge, please.
0: Okay, let's do that then. Okay, the ASX. ASX is the primary operator of the Australian stock market. What does the initialism, the ASX, what does ASX stand for?
1: Australian Security Investments, isn't it?
0: Oh, you got most of it right, but not quite. Thanks for playing, mate. Spend the weekend practicing your Mick Jagger dance moves to Miss You and get back to me next week. Get that chicken strut walking. It'll work for you.
1: Thanks a lot.
0: See ya. Bye-bye. 1-300-800-222 is the number to play the four quiz. 1-300-800-222. Get on the phone and have a go as we speak to Mario somewhere in Sydney. Hello, Mario. Welcome.
2: Yeah, good morning. From Liverpool. Yeah,
0: in Liverpool in Sydney. Are you did you get out on the dance floor when the Stones hits the airwaves?
2: Only when I was chasing skirts.
0: Okay. Thanks, Mario.
2: When they stop, I wouldn't know what to do anyway.
0: Oh, Mario. do you know the answer to our questions? The ASX is the primary operator of the Australian stock market.
2: Did you say ASX?
0: ASX for X-ray. ASX is the primary operator of the Australian stock market. What do the initials or the initialism ASX stand for?
2: F for Foxtrot, is that right?
0: Yeah, X for X-ray. But be careful, just because it's an X, it doesn't actually, the last word doesn't necessarily start with an X.
2: I'm trying to get the middle letter.
0: S. A-S for Sam, X.
2: That's S for Sam, Australian Stock Exchange?
0: That's it. Oh, no, it's not stock. It's not stock.
2: Oh,
0: you got the right. You got two of the words. But thanks for calling, mate. Let's see if we can find out who it is. 1-300-800-222 to play. 1-300-800-222. Let's go to Stuart in Victor Harbour in South Oz. Morning, Stuart.
3: Hey, good day, Francis.
0: How are you?
3: Good morning. Yeah, I'm okay. I'm just thinking about the Stones, 1978.
0: Yeah.
3: Good God. I mean, that's a. Crikey, I was 23 then.
0: Did you do you like that record, the Some Girls album?
3: Oh, mate, it's great. It was a really good time. You know, I had a V8 Monaro, and I was just. I mean, a HT 327, and it was just. Life was great. It was so simple. You're about 57, are you, Francis?
0: I am, yes. I was a 10.
3: Well, it is.
0: I was still having a good time as a 10-year-old, Stuart. Yeah.
3: Oh, I'm sure you did, mate. Things were really... There's a book called A Fortunate Life. I listened to it one day. I'm blind and everything. Then I could see then.
0: Yeah.
3: But it's... I just think I was blessed to be so lucky to be here. This country is just so good.
0: Yeah.
3: And it's not just an observation, but you can't forget how lucky we actually are.
0: Yeah, and still, I know we've got a lot of issues in this country and there's a lot of challenges, but...
3: Well, we have, for sure. But the world's it's a big place and it's a lot of people when you compare it to where everyone else, we're extraordinarily fortunate.
0: Yeah,
3: anyway, I'm waffling now, Francis. I'm just going off on a tangent. So.
0: No, that's okay. Now, do you know what the ASX stands for?
3: Well, I was trying to avoid the question. I'm going to go Australian Security Exchange.
0: That's right. That is right.
3: I got it,
0: right.
3: Okay.
0: That is what it is.
3: I'll listen to the other ones, yeah.
0: Yeah. You patched it all together. Well done.
3: Yeah.
0: Okay, you've got that one right. You can do a question about events throughout history on October the 1st, which is today's date, or Sound of the Stones, if you want to have a go at that, or The Human Body.
3: Truth. I'll go The Human Body. Thanks, Francis.
0: Okay, tell me this. In the human body, the adrenal glands... are located at the top of which organs?
3: Kidneys.
0: They are. Well done. Well done, Dr. Stewart. You're correct.
3: I started nursing when I was 16.
0: Oh, did you do it? Were you a nurse?
3: I started. It was interesting then back in 1972, 73. I started a nurse. Male nurses were quite rare then. It was I did my enrolled nursing. Then I did my general nursing in the Royal Adelaide Hospital. Then I went to Hillcrest Hospital and I was a psychiatric nurse. I worked there in a place with James Balsakis, a Snowtown murderer.
0: Tough place.
3: I was in the unit when he was admitted, because he was there for, you know, because he was in trouble with bunting, etc. He was going to Queen's Council. He's spilling the beans, but it was an interesting job, an interesting life, really, Francis.
0: Yeah, I guess being a male nurse in the early 70s, you would have been one of very few. Well done. You've got one more question to go before
3: you. Yeah, right. I'll stop waffling.

0: again.
1: It's okay. You've done the general knowledge. You've done the human body.
0: Yeah.
1: So you can do Sound of the Stones, or you can do a question about October the 1st.
0: I'll go October, thanks, mate.
1: Okay. On October 1st, 1962, Brian Epstein signed a new long-term contract to manage which young band?
0: Crikey. Oh, God, stupid, mate. What a mental block here, mate. Just bear with me, please.
1: October 1st, 1962, yeah. Brian Epstein signed a new long-term contract to manage which young and up-and-coming band?
0: I'm going to go to the Beatles.
1: It was the Beatles.
0: Of course it is.
1: Yeah, well done.
0: What a champ, eh? It's interesting, anyway. It was very good. I'll stop waffling again. It's been nice talking to you.
1: You too, mate. Well, you're in the prize pool, Stuart. So,
0: good. What are you getting? A new car or something?
1: A new Monaro if you win. A cast one, like a little matchbox one.
0: You bloody beauty!
1: No, you'll get a little fridge magnet. If you get pulled out of the prize pool, you'll get the ABC overnight's quiz fridge magnet to.
0: Oh, you're not fair, nigga, are you?
1: Yeah, I'll talk to you later, mate.
0: I'm thrilled.
1: See you, mate.
0: See ya.
1: Bye. 1-300-800-222 is the number to play. If you want to play the four quiz, Stuart's in the prize pool. He managed to answer all three. I wonder if Charles in Mount Druitt is going to do the same. Good morning, Charles. How are you?
2: I'm all right. How's yourself?
1: I'm really well. Now, what topic would you like to start with? Would you like a question on October, a Sound of the Rolling Stones, the human body, or some general knowledge to start with?
2: Let's go back to the Stones.
1: Stones it is. Okay, I'll play a little bit of this famous Stones song. You've got to tell me what it is. Listen carefully. Here we go.

0: Do you know what song that comes from?
1: Is it Symphony for the Devil?
0: Yeah, I'll give you it. It is Sympathy for the Devil, but yes, it is the Sympathy for the Devil. It is a great song. Well done.
1: That's unreal. I saw a clip of that when they did it in, I think it was Central Park, like with so many people there. And they were just unreal. That solo that... is it that one or the other one? Anyway, there's a lady that sings a solo.
0: Yeah, are you thinking of Gimme Shelter and Mary Clayton singing Gimme Shelter, the big voice on that track? Poor.
1: Yeah, and the solo by...
0: Mick Taylor?
1: The guitarist.
0: Yeah, Mick Taylor might have been, who replaced Brian Jones.
1: Oh, it might have even been Brian Jones. No, the...
0: Keith.
1: How long ago is this?
0: Yeah, that was what, 1968?
1: No, I think it was later than
0: that. Oh, okay. It would have been Ronnie Wood or Keith Richards.
1: Yeah, exactly.
0: Yeah, nice.
1: And they just killed it.
0: Unbelievable. Still going, too. Made a record this year. It's not half bad. Amazing.
1: Yeah, is it?
0: Yeah, it's
1: what,
0: not bad.
1: The new one?
0: Yeah, it's actually got some good tunes on it.
1: All right.
0: I sound surprised, but it's really good.
1: As good as their old stuff?
0: Nah. Oh, that's a pretty tough mountain to climb.
1: Yeah, exactly.
0: All right, mate, you've answered the Stones question. Now you can do
1: all
0: October
1: right.
0: 1, general knowledge or the human body?
1: Let's go with general.
0: General it is, local and general. Okay, tell me this. What is both the name of a Jeep model, like a Jeep model of car, and a brand of jeans?
1: Brand of jeans and a cheap model
0: Jeep,
1: car.
0: Jeep, as in J-E-E-P. The Jeep is a brand of car, and it has a model which has the same word as a brand of jeans. The Jeep something and the jeans are called the same word.
1: All right.
0: Any idea? Harry in the Bay knows what it is. He's straight in on the text message. He gets it.
1: Well, Harry, tell me. So
0: the model of the Jeep car has this word as its name, and the brand of jeans shares the same word as the...
1: Just gone blank.
0: Have a guess, Charlie.
1: Jeep Cherokee.
0: Not Cherokee, mate, but thanks for playing. Thanks for
1: all
0: playing.
1: All right, mate.
0: Okay, we'll talk soon. 1-300-800. 1-300-800-222. And there's also messages coming in about dogs. Oh, yes. There's a small Jack Russell that frequents a legendary cafe in St Kilda called The Galley and has no

0: oak colour or lead, and it seems to do as it pleases. The owner must be an irrepressible idiot. Yeah, probably. I've heard that guy also knows how to fight too. So do not approach. Do not approach at any cost. No, he's a good guy, that guy. Very good guy. And the Jack Russell's nicer though. I can tell you that. More of your questions after this. 1-300-800-222. 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
0: Hope you're having a good morning wherever you are around the country. It's 2:30 on the East Coast. It's 2 a.m. in South Australia and the Northern Territory, 12:30 in the West. We're playing the four quiz, 1-300-800-222. Four topics, three questions in each. If you answer three of the questions across the four topics, it's a bit like playing a Trivial Pursuit. You've got to move to the next topic as you go around the board. You drop into the prize pool, you might be the winner of the fridge magnet. But the lines are open. Plenty of space on the board, 1-300-800-222. Or you can also text through 0437 774 774. Let's speak with Karen in Altona Meadows this morning. Hello, Karen. How are you?
2: Good, thanks.
0: Excellent. Do you know the answer to our current question?
2: All I can think of is Wrangler.
0: It is. That is right. It is. The Jeep Wrangler and, of course, the brand of jeans were Wranglers as well. And we've got Clancy in Four Mile Creek got it right. So did Priscilla in Mandurah in Western Australia. There's a few people wearing a pair of Wranglers out there this morning. Well done. What topic would you like next? We could do the human body, something about October the 1st, or there's one more Stones song that I could play you something from.
2: October the body.
0: October 1st, was it? Oh, the body, the human body, okay. Okay. In what joint of the human body would we find the meniscus?
2: Meniscus, I'll say the knee.
0: It is the knee. It is the knee. Yes, it is. It's one of those great sports injuries too. Footballers are always doing their meniscus, a little bit of cartilage or that's in there that helps protect you on the impact and stabilise the knee. But it is the meniscus. Well done. One more to go and you could join Stuart in the prize pool. Which one would you like to go with? You could do a Stone song or October 1st?
2: I'll try October 1st.
0: October 1st. Okay, tell me this. On October 1st, 1969, which passenger jet aircraft breaks the sound barrier in its test flight? Any idea? Do you want to have a guess?
2: I do know it's that famous one, you know.
0: It is the famous one. But I need a name.
2: It's the,
0: Good on you, Karen. We'll play again soon.
2: I'll give it another guess.
0: Yep.
2: I'll say, that's not the one I'm thinking of. I'll just say the 747.
0: No, it wasn't the big 747, beloved big jumbo. But thank you for playing again.
2: All right, thank you.
0: We'll talk soon. 1-300-800-222 if you want to play. It's the four quiz. Get on the phone. Plenty of space on the lines at the moment. 1-300-800-222. Or you can text in 0437 774 774. Hit the lines. Play the four quiz with me now. Here are the Eurythmics on ABC Radio Overnights.

0: Eurythmics. Who's that girl with us here on ABC Radio Overnights? Frances Leach with you. We're playing the four quiz. 1-300-800-222 is the number if you want to play. We're wondering about an event in October 1969. That's our question at the moment. And Christian from Kanahooka is our next caller here. Hi, Christian. How are you going?
1: Hey, good, Frances.
0: Do you know the answer to our question? I'll ask it again. October 1, 1969, which passenger jet aircraft breaks the sound barrier in its test flight?
1: Could it have been the Concorde?
0: It was. It was Concorde. I don't know if you ever saw it. I lived next to the Tullamarine Airport in Melbourne, and it came to Melbourne when I was a kid, and we rode our bikes up to the hill near Buller where there was a viewing platform. You know when people have a viewing curb alongside the road there where you can watch planes come in? So we all sat there.
1: Yeah, that would have been great.
0: Yeah, it was about as much fun as you could have as a 10-year-old as it came into land. It was unbelievable. But no longer in service because it had technical issues. And remember, I think it was in the late 80s, there was an incident on a runway in Paris where it crashed, and the age of supersonic passenger aircraft was over.
1: Yeah.
0: 8 hours, I think, it took from London to New York City, which is amazing. Enough about my plane nerdiness. What topic would you like after that? So we've got Sound of the Stone, still got one of those left. We've got some questions, general knowledge, and a few human body questions as well.
1: Oh, mix and mix. General knowledge.
0: General knowledge it is. Okay. In the workplace, what does the acronym SOP stand for?
1: I've no idea.
0: What's your SOP?
1: I couldn't even think of something that stands for that.
0: It's like, I'll put it in a sense. My SOP is to come in here at midnight, get the program ready, and be on air at 2 a.m. That's my SOP.
1: Yeah,

0: I don't know. It's something of presence.
1: Thank you. Thank you, Andy. I mean, let's go to Andy in Batemans Bay. Good morning, Andy. How are you?
2: If you had a sup with camel, you'd probably have to check that out. But I'm just...
1: What's your SOP?
2: I'm thinking it's some pre-op thing to do. But might give somebody else a heads up.
1: Thanks, mate. We'll talk to you soon. 1-300-800-222 is the number to play as we speak with Nicholas in Sydney this morning in the Four Quiz. Hi, Nicholas, how are you going?
3: Yeah, good morning.
1: What, you know, this is from our general knowledge question. In the workplace, what does the acronym SOP stand for? Like, as in, I get here at midnight, I'm on air at 2, and I finish at 6 a.m. Eastern time. That's my SOP. What is it?
3: Oh, look, I'm just going to take a wild guess here. I'm taking something of your statement as a clue. So I'm thinking specific... operational purpose.
1: Oh, you got the right principle of it, but it's not the right actual words. But thank you.
3: Yeah, just in terms of the Rolling Stones reference to "Gimme Shelter."
1: Yes,
3: there was an impression given that Mick Taylor was part of the band at the time, and he wasn't. Mick Taylor didn't join the band until after 1970, formally, I think. Brian Jones was still alive at the time of the release of the Let It Bleed album, which came out in 1969. I was hoping to get another Stones-based thing. But anyway,
1: that's the way it rolls. Good on you, Nicholas. 1-300-800-222 is the number to play as we go to Marilyn and Gawler in South Oz. G'day, Marilyn. How are you going?
4: Not too bad, thank you.
1: Do you know what SOP stands for in the in workplace acronyms? Yes.
4: Standard operating procedure.
1: That's right. My standard operating procedure is to turn up here, do the program between 2 and 6 on the Eastern Seaboard time, and that's it. SOP. Well done. Okay. Human body is one set of questions. We've still got some left. We've got an October 1st question and also one more Stones question.
4: Human body, please.
1: Human body it is. Okay. Can you tell me, in which part of the body would you find the metacarpals?
4: Metacarpal is the, I know that. Something that,
1: I need an answer.
4: The palm.
1: No, the hand. Yes, it is. I'll give you that. Yes, you got them in the hand. It's in your metacarpals in your hand. And if you've ever had problems with them, really annoying, really painful. Well done.
4: Yeah.
1: Two down for your third question to join Stuart in the prize pool. We need to go back to we've got one more Rolling Stones question.
4: I'll have the October one, please.
1: Okay, the October one. On October 1st, 1996, what scheme put into place by Prime Minister John Howard commenced, and it commenced in response to the Port Arthur massacre, which occurred earlier that year?
4: Was that the gun buyback?
1: It was the gun buyback scheme. It started on October 1st in 1996. Well done. Two down and one to go, and that's our final question, actually.
4: That's three. I got the standard operating procedure.
1: Oh, you did. Sorry. Yeah, I've lost count. You've done it. You're in there. Well done. Sorry. Thank you for correcting my appalling calculations there. You are into the prize pool. Thank you, Marilyn.
4: It's all right.
1: And we'll talk to you soon.
4: Thank you.
1: And we've got a couple more questions to go. Final question. If Michael Inglismore can get this, he goes into extra time. If he doesn't, then we've run and done our quiz. Hello, Michael. How are you going?
5: Hi there.
1: Do you want to have a go at our final question? If you get this, you can go into extra time and see if we can get all three. Are you ready to answer our final question, which is a Rolling Stones question? You ready to go?
5: Gathers no moss.
1: No, I'll play you a bit of a famous Rolling Stones song, and if you know what it is, then we'll play extra time. You ready?
5: Yeah.
1: Okay, here it is. This is the song. You've got to tell me what the name of it is. I'll play a little bit of it.

0: Do you know what song that's taken from?
1: It sounds like Hot Mama.
0: It's not Hot Mama. Well, I'm sure they've probably got a song in there. Long catalogue called Hot Mama, but I'm not sure. Well, maybe it's coming on the next album, Michael, but no, it isn't Hot Mama. But you've made my morning by calling it that. Thank you. It was Gimme Shelter, of course. Thanks, Michael.
1: All right.
0: Well, that was fun for the four quiz, and we'll do it again early next week here on ABC Radio Overnights. Coming up in a moment, we're going to talk with Simon Hill, voice of Australian soccer, Australian football for a long time, who these days has returned back to the UK. But first and foremost, he's a massive lifelong Manchester City fan, and he's going to talk to us about his reaction to events in the UK in the last 24 hours with Manchester City, the club that's dominated the English Premier League for the last decade or more, being found guilty of 115 breaches of the league's rules. First, though, Sonny and Cher.

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0: And I hope you're having a really good Thursday morning.

0: Stuart and Victor Harbour in South Australia, you are the winner of the four quiz. Give us a call back and you have won the prize, the magic prize for this week, which is the much coveted ABC Radio Overnight's Fridge Magnet. Now, in the UK, all the talk has been about the situation with Manchester City, the club that has dominated the English Premier League for over a decade, which has been found guilty of serious financial breaches between 2009-2010 and 2017-18, and looks set to be punished significantly in that it across those nine seasons, it recorded £949 million, I should say, in sponsorship income, and they could only find details of £119 million that was actually contributed to them. So what next for Manchester City and how are the fans feeling? Well, Simon Hill, you all know, because Simon was and is the voice of Australian football. He has commentated many World Cups and the A-League and Socceroos games all over the world. He's also a lifelong passionate Manchester City fan, and he joins us here from the UK this morning. Simon, how are you?
1: I'm good, Francis. How are you? Good to speak to you.
0: It's good to speak to you again, my friend. I mean, it must have been a difficult 24 hours for City fans hearing the news and just how comprehensive the findings of this independent commission report was.
1: Yeah, it's all very upsetting, to be honest. You know, obviously, this has rumbled on for quite a few years. And there were suspicions that we probably would get found guilty of at least something, if only non-cooperation. But I think the extent and the language used in the report is so completely and utterly damning of Manchester City that it took quite a few people by surprise, including me. Now, we should say, of course, that there is still a process that is ongoing. City have said that they're going to appeal. I wouldn't be surprised, ultimately, if some of this at least ends up in the High Court in England. They've dug their heels in over this, you know, over many, many months now. So it's not quite done yet, but, you know, we can only deal as broadcasters and as fans with the information that we have in front of us on a particular day. And as we speak this morning, your time, you know, City are guilty and facing, you know, significant punishment. So that's where we are.
0: So the idea is, for people who don't quite understand, is there was rules in the Premier League around profitability and sustainability so that you could only spend as much on your players in a ratio relative to how much money you generated in revenue. And this was designed to stop sort of nation states or, you know, huge benefactors just pouring money relentlessly into particular clubs and making them unbeatable. And this commission has found that City had generated £119 million of its own, but with what they called sham contracts, had an excess of £830 million that was really hard to explain other than it was gifted by the owners.
1: Well, that's the contention of the Independent Commission. I'll take issue with you on one thing, that when the financial rules were brought in, the stated intention really was to stop clubs from overspending and going broke. But I think your interpretation is probably closer to it. It's to stop wealthy owners outspending the establishment, of which your club is one, Francis, Arsenal. So I think there's, you know, it depends on your interpretation as to whether these rules are fair and just. I have my own thoughts on it, as you can sort of figure out from what I've just said. I don't like the financial rules because essentially what it will mean, you know, if City are found guilty, and obviously Chelsea have been punished as well for breaking these rules, is that we will have, you know, the old establishments dominating as they've done for so many years. You'll have Liverpool, Arsenal, Manchester United winning titles virtually on a rotation. Now, that's in no way, having said all that, defending Manchester City of breaking any rules, because they knew what the rules were, even if they didn't like them, and I certainly don't. And they signed up to them. So once you've done that, you are duty-bound to comply with them. Now, City insists that they are still innocent, even to this day. And you mentioned the 900 million black hole that the commission could not find legitimately in those accounts. Well, City, of course, say that they are provided in large part by sponsors, many of them, you know, based in Abu Dhabi, where the Emirati owners hail from. And that on occasion they sought gifts from, or not gifts, but financial help from the Abu Dhabi government with those payments. Now, that's basically the crux of the entire matter, that the Independent Commission didn't believe that, thought that they were sham contracts, and that's why they found them guilty. I would imagine it's on those particular points that they will press an appeal on, but whether it will be successful, given all the evidence has now been heard, I highly doubt, to be honest.
0: So as a City fan, a lifelong City fan, and I know how passionate you are, I know you travelled back to the UK many times whilst you were here to see your beloved Sky Blues play. I know that you went back for that, and you were there for that groundbreaking and probably the most important goal in Premier League history, Sergio Aguero's goal against Queen's Park Rangers to secure the title. How do you feel about all of this?
1: I'm upset about it because, you know, that Manchester City is why I'm involved in football journalism, football broadcasting. It's the link that I have that goes all the way back to my childhood and my dad and, you know, my granddad's, who's no longer with us, both City fans. And it's an intrinsic part of who I am. So I'm upset. I'm angry at the owners at the moment because it appears as though we've been misled. And I'm choosing my words carefully here, Francis, because obviously there is still an appeal to come. And trust me, nobody would be happier to have egg smeared all over my face than me if this thing was to be overturned. But as I say, we can only deal with the facts as we know them. And at the moment, I would say that winning that appeal looks pretty unlikely. So I'm angry. I'm upset. Once this process is over, and should the guilty verdict still stand after the appeal, then I think the owners have to go, because if they don't, then, you know, the club will never get over this stain, and the finger of suspicion will always be pointed at the club until there are new owners. So that's how I feel about it today.
0: And as you know, a journalist and someone who knows the game better than most, what do you think the likely penalty could be if it stands?
1: Well, I mean, that's a completely different can of worms, because really there is no limit on the sanctions they could apply. And they've deliberately, the Premier League I'm talking about here, have left the rule book blank on this, because what they didn't want was, you know, saying if you've gone 10 million over, you get 1 point deducted. If it's 20 million, you get 2 deducted. And therefore clubs can almost pre-plan if they were going to circumvent the rules and say, well, it's only a point or two, you know, we can afford that, that's okay. So there are no sort of strict rules in place. Everything is open to them. I've heard, you know, that City could be relegated as far down as League Two. To do that would require the cooperation of the English Football League, because, of course, they are a separate entity to the football, to the Premier League. I think there'll certainly be a very hefty fine. Obviously, there might be compensation claims from other clubs. I think the most likely thing to happen is they will dock points. Yeah. And obviously, given that Everton and Nottingham Forest then got docked a handful of points for, you know, some smaller breaches, I think you're looking at a fairly sizable points deduction, probably one that will relegate the club at the end of the particular season that it is applied to. That's my hunch.
0: Simon, I know you feel pretty keenly because of your love for the club, so I feel for you and all the fans, the genuine fans of the club who've taken this one on the chin and had absolutely nothing to do with it. Look, thank you for talking to us today. I really appreciate it, and take care.
1: Pleasure, Francis. Take care, mate.
0: There you go. Simon Hill there, voice of football, talking to us, Manchester City fan as well in the UK, coming to terms with a ruling that has seen City in deep, deep water over a breach, a series of breaches of financial rules in the English game.
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0: Coming up after the news, Scott Gooding's TV Freak is joining us. He's here to tell us what we're going to be chatting about. Hello, Scotty, how are you going?
3: Oh, good morning, Francis. I'm good.
0: Football has plenty of political drama, but political dramas on TV have always been staple fare, haven't they?
3: Yeah, and continuing with the UK theme, something that's screening over there at the moment is called The War Game, and it's based on a Sky News UK podcast, which imagined how a Russian attack on the UK could play out. And it's a bit like, I think, in a way, a docudrama mixed with an old Jeffrey Robertson hypothetical without Jeffrey Robertson in it. But the interesting thing is the scenario they develop

0: is actually sort of acted out by Michael Gove, who's a former British cabinet minister. He plays the PM. Nicola Sturgeon, the former First Minister of Scotland, plays the deputy PM. Anthony Scaramucci, former Trump White House communication director, turns up the US Secretary of State.
1: I've got to watch this. It sounds amazing.
0: Yeah, and Jim Murphy, the former Scottish Labour Party the head, he plays the Foreign Secretary, and he's actually like Malcolm Tucker. He swears quite a bit in it.
1: Well, we want to talk to you about your favourite political dramas after the news. 1-300-800-222 or text 0437-774-774. 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
2: ABC is more precise. I like that it's informative, and I like there's no ads. And it's independent because of that.
3: 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That's why we got ABC.
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5: ABC News, I'm Thanmaya Navada. British Prime Minister Andy Burnham has confirmed that law enforcement believe Iran played a part in an incident at an airbase that houses US military aircraft. On Sunday, five British men in their 20s were arrested on suspected terrorism and explosives offences near RAF Fairford in southwest England and were later released on bail. Iran has strongly denied any involvement, but Andy Burnham says investigations suggest otherwise.
6: There are strong indications that Iran played a part in what happened over the weekend at RAF Fairford. But of course, it remains an ongoing, complex and serious police investigation. And of course, we are working closely with our colleagues in the United States of America.
5: Passengers aboard an Israel-bound flight that saw one of its pilots apparently attempt to crash it have arrived in Tel Aviv on a repatriation flight. The BBC's Sebastian Usher has the details.
7: Video of two injured men lying on the floor of a plane with blood spattered around them revealed the aftermath of what has been confirmed as an altercation in the cockpit between the two pilots. During the struggle, the plane plunged thousands of feet. One passenger said he and a crew member broke into the cockpit and subdued the pilot who carried out the stabbing. Another Fly Dubai air crew on board brought the plane down safely. Israeli ministers have called it a terror attack, but that has not been confirmed.
5: David Shoebridge says his focus as the new Greens leader will be on core policies that appeal to the majority of Australians. The New South Wales senator won a leadership ballot yesterday to succeed Larissa Waters, with Steph Hodgins-May elected deputy. In his first interview as leader, he criticised Labor's track record on the housing and cost of living crises. Senator Shoebridge says he wants to build the Greens into a mass movement across the country.
8: I think what we're going to see is the core policies, the core platforms that we have been developing, being communicated, I hope, at scale with a mass membership movement. I mean, this is sometimes the incredible magic source of politics at this point, to find a way around maybe a mainstream media that doesn't want the message to be heard.
5: Luke Gosling's legal team is confident five officials from the Thai embassy could prove his innocence in relation to assault charges. Jack Hislop reports.
9: Mr. Gosling is charged with two counts of assaulting NT Administrator David Connolly at the NT Thai Grand Festival in July, which he denies. The MP's matter was mentioned in Darwin local court this afternoon, where his lawyer, Marty Ost-SC, said five witnesses from the Thai embassy who were at the Thai festival could completely clear Mr. Gosling and prove his innocence. But Mr. Ost also said it was unclear whether the embassy officials would claim diplomatic immunity and therefore not have to provide evidence. Mr. Gosling's matter, which includes a breach of bail charge, will return to court on the 25th of November.
5: Ukrainian President Volodymyr Zelensky says at least seven people have been killed and dozens more injured across the country in the latest round of Russian strikes. Here's the BBC's Paul Adams.
10: The Prime Minister said that for the first time this autumn, Russia has attacked Ukraine's power infrastructure. We think that a power station somewhere in the Kyiv area was hit. And this is precisely what Ukrainians fear, that as winter approaches, and it is getting a bit cooler now, Russia will once again attack power stations and the power infrastructure in an attempt to plunge this country into the dark in the middle of winter.
5: Chinese AI developer Moonshot is conducting an internal review after an artificial intelligence tool told researchers how to make biological weapons and carry out assassinations.

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1: Growth of the professional women's game is a key pillar of our strategy. I'm hoping we can talk very soon with what we've worked through with the PFA and the arrangements we're striking with our A-League women to build to full-time professionalism.
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3: Partly cloudy with isolated showers and thunderstorms extending from the west during the afternoon and evening, remaining mostly dry in the far east. A warm day tending hot in the northwest, light to moderate northerly winds, fresh at times in the south. Fairhaven, shower 2, 16 to 22 degrees, and Moe, partly cloudy, 11 to a high of 26 degrees.
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5: At 6 minutes past three on the East Coast, it's 24 to three in South Australia in the Northern Territory, 6 past 1 in the West. Hope your Thursday morning has been good so far. We're with Scott Goodings, our TV freak, and we're talking political dramas. And Scott, remind us again, what was that one you just mentioned before the news? Because I think all of us need to write that down for homework and go and watch it.
6: It's called The War Game, and you can probably watch it on sites like Daily Motion or something like that. But, it's based on the potential of Russia attacking the UK, and it's a four-part show. And, they show potential things about what happens, including even the Britons on their own at one stage, their greatest ally, led by the Secretary of State Scaramucci in this fictional account, pretty much sides with Russia and abandons them.
5: Okay, I'm definitely going to watch that. That'll keep me up at night on my days off as well.
6: The other thing is really interesting. I was just reading an article before in terms of the consequences of it. The Defence Secretary, Wes Streeting, has actually watched it and says he thanks the producers for my spending review submission. And I was watching that too. I was watching the first episode tonight and thinking, this really does put forward a real bit of, it's almost a propaganda piece for how much UK should spend, increase their spending. And, you've got the Defence Secretary mounting that case. Watch the show and everyone will back me for increased spending in defence.
5: What other ones? We'll take people's calls, 1-300-800-222 or 0477 774 774 to text through. Your favourite political dramas or TV series, TV dramas that captured a political moment. And Australia's produced a couple of good ones along the way, including some sort of recreations of political events. What are some of the Australian ones that you really like, Scott?
6: I remember when they screened The Dismissal, which was Kennedy Miller. They were making lots of mini-series about Australian history, like Bodyline and the Cowra Breakout, and they were dramatising the 1975 constitutional crisis. And I reckon they even ran that a couple of days after the election of the Hawke government, 1983. But I remember the depiction of Gough Whitlam was by the great Australian actor Max Phipps, and it was a larger-than-life depiction. And I can remember, I think he was greeted by maybe Jim Cairns in his office after he'd been sacked by Kerr, and he was eating his lunch, and he's just like, the bastard sacked us. It's always it's a great line. And I particularly remember as well, John Stanton played a very dour Malcolm Fraser, but I remember Bill Hunter played Rex Connor, and it was a really sympathetic portrayal of Rex Connor, real sympathetic character. A real sympathetic portrayal of his ideals and probably what he was trying to do.
5: So Rex Connor was a visionary of sorts who wanted to build a pipeline from the the northern part of Australia to irrigate the rest of the country, didn't have the money, and he was basically the person that drove the effort to find different sources of finance.

0: this, and hence we had the Kamlani affair and the idea that this Pakistani banker was going to be able to provide the funding for his dream, which turned out to be a pipe dream, quite literally.
1: Yeah, and it told that. I remember, you know, I was relatively young and, you know, occasionally say everything I know from TV. No, but it did cover the events pretty well. And you did think about the time. It was, again, it was relatively fresh. It was only 8 years before that happened. Another one, a bit later, was True Believers, which was a miniseries on the ABC, which focused more on the history of the ALP from the end of World War II up to the split of 1955. So it covered the ALP and its characters, but also Australian politics and what was going on, yeah, up to the split. And that was, I think you might be able to see some of that on YouTube. It had all the classic actors in it, like Ed Devereux, and were in that. That holds up well too.
0: Excellent. Let's get to the phones, 1-300-800-222, or you can text through 0437 774 774. Your favourite political dramas, TV political dramas. Our friend Owen in Sydney is our first caller this morning. G'day, Owen. How are you?
2: Good, thank you. Hope you're both well. Yes, I wanted to submit probably one that's a little less known, but I did watch it in the 90s and I enjoyed it. It's called First Among Equals, and it's a miniseries based on Jeffrey, 1986 miniseries, basically based on Jeffrey Archer's novel of the same name. And it it focuses on four fictional MPs, two Labour, two Conservative, who enter Parliament together at the 1964 general election. And all of them sort of make their way up through the ranks over the next 20 years. And it follows their various triumphs and tragedies, marriages, extramarital affairs, political scandals, blackmail, some of them backing the wrong horse, some of them backing the right horse in leadership races. And so it follows their rise through the ranks. One of them actually does get blown. They put an IRA bomb in his car, and he's very lucky to stay alive. But anyway, so it follows the rise through the ranks, and it was quite a fascinating, look at. The interesting thing is that the real book has these characters interact. Sorry, the book has the characters interacting with actual political leaders, from Wilson to Thatcher, but the novel invents fictional names for all of them. For example, Margaret Thatcher becomes Hillary Turner, for instance. And of course, the ending is sort of the fictionalized version of the future, and it's always quite amusing to see what people would think would happen, because one of them becomes the member, the leader of the breakaway Social Democratic Party, and plays a key role in the events of the final. But of course, what no one could anticipate was the Social Democratic Party would fold within 2 years of the drama, so it made the point sort of moot. But it's a fascinating...
0: Okay, it out. First Among Equals. Thank you, Owen. What year do you think it was made? When was that made?
2: 1986.
0: Okay, 80s drama. Love it. Thank you very much, mate. We'll talk to you soon.
2: Thanks. Take care,
0: Owen there in Sydney with his selection. Do you know that one, Scott?
1: I remember it because of Jeffrey Archer and the connection. Was he part of the Thatcher government?
0: He was certainly was he a minister? I don't remember. I don't remember, but he certainly was an MP for sure.
1: Yeah, totally.
0: So that's where he got all his stories from inside the house. Some of the other ones that come to mind, that the very first House of Cards, the British version of House of Cards. The House of Cards became, you know, a sensation in and of itself with Frank.
1: Francis Underwood.
0: Frank Underwood, that's right. Played by, my brain is just...
1: Spacey.
0: Kevin Spacey, That was amazing. But that was a recreation of a British two-part or three-part drama from the early 90s, wasn't it?
1: Yeah, and look, you know,

0: of course, I'm a bit of an Anglophile, but also, you know, probably a traditionalist. I did prefer the 1990 UK version. I always say that to people. It was very Shakespearean. It was about the chief whip of the Conservative Party, Francis Urquhart, and he felt slighted. I think he'd missed out on, this fictional, he'd missed out on a role in Thatcher's cabinet. So he was sort of plotting away in the background. It was a bit of, you know, Richard III, a bit of Macbeth, a bit of everything, a bit of real Shakespearean drama in there. And I think in the end of the there was a few series of it. I think he made it to the top.
1: I think he did. Donald's in Waverley in Melbourne. Hello, Donald. What's your favourite TV political drama?
2: Morning, Francis. Hi, Scott. How are you?
0: Hi. Good, thanks.
2: Yes, a lot of people, and you already mentioned before the news, was Aaron Sorkin's The West Wing, but the follow-up to that was a few years later was The Newsroom with Jeff Daniels in the lead role as Will McAvoy, a very opinionated newscast reader and all of the politics that go with a newsroom reporting on the state of the country.
1: Yeah, I enjoyed that a lot too. It, the politics of that dealt with both newsrooms and the politics of the day.
2: Yes, yes, what's going on in there. So, yes, quite good. Again, Sorkin's quite good at writing, but it was the little brother of West Wing, though. That's was it.
1: Yeah, it's still on, isn't it, Scott? You can still, I think they're still producing different series of that.
0: Yeah, I think it finished up. It's on, it was on HBO. You'd be able to catch it. I remember it was, again, I'm going to say it was very theatrical. There were lots of speeches in there, aren't there? I know over the years they've turned up on YouTube as, and even on Facebook as memes, some of the Will McAvoy famous speeches in either on TV or directing The Newsroom.
1: Thanks for your call, Donald. 1-300-800-222 is the number to call. Your favourite TV political dramas. Total Control was one that was on Australian TV in recent times, and that starred Deborah Marmon and Cate Blanchett. Was it Cate Blanchett that was in the lead role? That was superb. That was really, really good. ABC production, Scott.
0: Yeah. Did you stick with that the whole way through?
1: I watched the first two seasons. I really liked it.
0: Yeah. It's interesting, isn't it, where they... with the creator character, it was like female prime minister, and the characters around it. And it's always, after watching that, it's always worth sitting back to see if they end up predicting the future with a lot of these shows, and how they pan out. Whether you can identify any of the characters in the TV shows, yes. You know, real politicians a few years later.
1: Rachel Griffiths, not Cate Blanchett, played in the key role there as well, with Deborah Malman, two greats of Australian TV and film. One other one that I love is a very British Scandal, which stars Hugh. My brain is just stopped this morning. A very British Scandal. Do you know that particular series, which is absolutely brilliant? It was made about 5 or 6 years ago.
0: Yeah. Was it Hugh Grant?
1: Hugh Grant. That's right. He played the key role in that. He played Jeremy Thorpe.
0: Right. And what was the back? Do you remember the background of Jeremy Thorpe?
1: Yes, Jeremy Thorpe was the leader of the British Liberal Party. Yeah. He was going to be, basically in the 70s, looked like he was going to be a rising star of British politics. But he had a secret, and his secret was that he had a gay lover that he did not want the world to know about. And so in order to try to deal with this issue, he arranged for someone to try to kill his lover. And this is a true story.
0: True story.
1: And the scandal goes from there, about him trying to cover up the fact that he had tried to have his lover murdered. And it's, you know, one of those eye-popping scandals from the 70s that actually was true. But, yes, a very British scandal, three-part series from about 2021. Great show.
0: You've just reminded me one, I've forgotten another British one, which was... I was watching and thinking, is this a comedy drama? It is listed as a comedy drama. You know the government minister in Britain, John Stonehouse, who faked his own
1: death? Yes, he ended up in Australia, didn't he?
0: Yeah. So there's a British series about John Stonehouse, starring...

0: Matthew McFadyen, who was in Succession and Spooks. And yeah, it shows him. I mean, it shows him, you know, where's he? I think he was in Florida or Miami somewhere where he faked his death. And you'd love it because there's some great scenes when he arrives in Australia, and they've got these sets which I think are meant to be seedy St Kilda in the 70s that he's walking up going to all these dive bars. And I think he was arrested in Australia, wasn't he?
1: He was.
0: Yeah, so if nothing else, if you want, it's a bit of a caricature, and it's got a real sort of Cary Grant role feel to it, you know, role Cary Grant would play. But yeah, if nothing else, just to see once again how the Brits depict inner Melbourne in the 70s. It looks like something out of, you know, Bangkok or something like that.
1: A bit like the portrayal of Bob Hawke in the recent royal series that was The Crown, when they went to the Charles and Di era. And I think it was Richard Roxburgh played Bob Hawke in a scene where he's talking like this a lot.
0: Well, he played him in a telly movie in about 2010 called Hawke.
1: Yes.
0: And, yeah, that sort of covered the rise of the former Prime Minister, like I think from around the time of when he ascended to the Prime Ministership and then, you know, when the pact with Keating and then...
1: The Kirribilli Agreement.
0: Yeah, all that. And then they sort of had flashbacks to his previous time, the ACTU, but... Yeah, yeah. Sometimes when I watch that Richard Roxburgh, I just thought he was sort of not playing a bit of a caricature with the accent.
1: Totally, he's taking the
0: mic. But channeling Max Gillies.
1: Exactly. Julian in Armidale. Hi, Julian.
2: I might need your help as a producer. Might like your help. Who was in the Petrov Affair, 1954? That was one of Australia's biggest Menzies scandals of Galilina and her husband Petrov. That was kept quiet for years and years.
1: So it was a TV series, was there, of the Petrov Affair?
2: There certainly was, 1954. Now, that was kept quiet by the Menzies government about Galina Petrov and her husband. They lived in Melbourne for many, many years under secrecy. I just tried to, could you find out for me, because I cannot remember, as I said, who was in that particular TV series. It was definitely made.
1: Okay, well, we'll put that to Scott for his homework and see if he can get back to us. But thank you for letting us know about that, because I did not know about that. Did you, Scott?
0: Yeah, I remember it was, yeah, about the mid-80s or something. And you know what I always wanted? I always wanted, you know, there's an actor, Robert Menzies, who's the grandson of Robert Menzies, and he doesn't really look a lot like Robert, the former Prime Minister, but I was always hoping someone on the line, Robert Menzies, the grandson, would play Robert Menzies in a miniseries, but I don't think he has yet.
1: 1-300-800-222. Michael in Thornbury in Melbourne, how are you?
3: Howdy, folks. A bit from left field, the Women of the Sun, that was centred around the Aboriginal people way back, and it had many dramatised scenes of political kind of decisions being made to move people off the missions, and also the Australian wars. I contend that they are, you know, Australian political dramas, and I get a bit enraged. I've got to keep control of myself about, you know, what's happened to our Australian history being depicted through film and television, and so many of the series that have been mentioned so far are reminding me of the bits and pieces of Australian history that, like the dismissal and Bodyline, and they're all part of our Australian story.
1: Absolutely.
3: And I think they really need to be told. And NITV has been a blessing, showing all the documentaries that go way back. But Women of the Sun, I contend, is an Australian political piece of vital history that shows us, you know, where I'm a white fella, where we came from, and, you know, all that kind of stuff. So. It's a really good topic, I believe, because particularly when I see, you know, so much American stuff that's made at the Gold Coast, but don't touch on all these issues that happened in our political domain over the years.
1: Yeah, good point, Michael, and we might need to check that one out too. Do you know that series, Scott?
0: Yeah, I remember it was very early 80s. Has it been on NITV lately, has it?
1: Oh, sorry, we just lost him.
0: Yeah, okay. Yeah.
1: But yeah, definitely worth checking out. What about Borgen? And this has come through from a couple of people on the SMS, 0437 774 774. So that's a Danish series, isn't it?
0: Yeah, Sam on Facebook mentions that. A fictional drama following the leader of a minority party who strives to attain and then retain absolute power by aiming to be Denmark's prime minister. So that's interesting, isn't it? A take on a minority party achieving government.
1: There have been a couple of dramatisations of the waterfront dispute in 1998, haven't there, on Australian television as well?
0: That's right. There was Bastard Boys, wasn't it? That was on ABC.
1: That was the original one, wasn't it? And that was a bit, I found that one a little bit strange because they all were wearing hyper-real depictions of the characters involved. So Francis Greenslade playing Bill Kelty with a wig that made him look like Julius Summer Miller.
0: Okay, yep. So you're suggesting they were going for the look rather than the gritty portrayal?
1: I'm not sure. It just found a little bit like it was a bit off-putting. And I think whoever was playing, there was a few other characters in there as well, which that they just looked a little bit caricaturish.
0: Yeah, I mean, there would have been, Josh Bornstein and Greg Combe, probably.
1: Yeah, the Greg Combe character looked like he had brains from Thunderbird's glasses on.
0: What, thick glasses? Tending his birds?
1: Something like that.
0: Yeah, I mean, it's... Yeah, I suppose that was one thing I just thought about the dismissal. I remember Max Gillies used to portray Sir John Kerr as a particularly jolly character. With big flowing grey locks. And I think, whereas in the dismissal, the John Mallion, I think it was John Mallion portrayal as John Kerr, very sober, very sympathetic as well too, very understated.
1: There must have been some good Kennedy ones along the way. Did anyone produce a great Kennedy drama? It's such a drama in and of itself, the Kennedy family.
0: Yeah, there was this one about the Kennedy sons. I think like during the war there was one.
1: Oh, that's right, there was, yes. Yeah. I've got vague memories of that too. Because Kennedy was the younger one. His brother died. He was the chosen one. His brother died in action early in the war, and John F. Kennedy survived the war as a PT boat captain, actually rescued by an Australian in the Pacific Islands. I've got vague memories of what was that series? Oh, anyway, it'll come back to me.
0: Wasn't Joey and... I thought it was two names. There was one about young boys. But one about an American president, another fictitious American president. I don't know if you saw Zero Day when Robert De Niro turned up on TV a few years ago.
1: I did. I found that... So tell people how that actually, the idea of that, because I did watch that and I was a bit in two minds about it.
0: Well, it was quite a low rent kind of production, it was very entertaining. It wasn't necessarily highbrow, but De Niro played the former US president and there was a cyber attack on American soil when he was brought in to lead the inquiry into what was happening. But also the thing that fascinated me was, remember he was battling the recurring hallucinations he was hearing?
1: Yes.
0: And do you remember what the song that was playing in his head was?
1: No, remind me.
0: It was Who Killed Bambi from the great Rock and Roll Swindle.
1: That's right, the Sex Pistols. With Sid Vicious on...
0: Ted Paul Tudor.
1: Tudor, was it? Yeah.
0: Yes. And I just remember watching it with someone and they weren't particularly au fait with the canon of the Sex Pistols. Yeah, yeah. And they were quite bemused. And eventually I paused it and explained to them. You know, and we went and found the clip of Ten Pole singing Who Killed Bambi and Sex Pistols. But I just remember thinking, yeah, it was a bit of a comic portrayal anyway, and that just totally threw it for me, hearing that.
1: Indeed. Let's speak with Michael in Dalkeith in Western Australia, who's with us next here on ABC Radio Overnights. We're talking to you about your favourite TV series that are political dramas. Hi, Michael. How are you?
4: Yeah, not too bad, boys. I'm going back a while now. The ABC did it for about, I think it was a miniseries for 6 months. It was called Power Without Glory. And it was about this person who made nothing out of sixpence to become a multimillionaire. And he ran the Labor Party too at the end.
1: I think you'll find, Michael, in Australia's 100 greatest books, which is a Radio National voting finished yesterday, The Power Without Glory, Frank Hardy's book about John Wren, let's say, the Melbourne Catholic bookmaker who was also the patriarch of Collingwood or Caringbush. I'm definitely going to finish top 10, maybe even top 5, Scott and Michael. And the TV series was made in the 70s, Scott?
0: Yeah, yeah. And I always remember, you know, at the time I wasn't quite aware of it, but, you know, the Power Without Glory court cases were pretty huge, weren't they? So if the ABC was sort of...
4: You go to jail for it?
1: Yeah, it was. Book was banned, and there are famous stories of it being printing presses being smashed and being shut down, and an attempt to try to stop it from being published, and people smuggling copies of the book to one another. And Frank took off to the Northern Territory to try to get out of the way. And of course, it was at the same time that there were court cases to try to ban the Communist Party in Australia, and Frank was a committed communist, so it all sort of folded into that.
4: Yeah, I think something like that should come back. And the ABC, after all these years, never re-showed it again. They just chucked in the archives, and that's the end of it.
1: Yeah, we'd love to see it again.
4: Should come back again to show how things were 100 years ago, how that regarding about the First World War and the Second World War, and how the split of the Labor Party came about. The whole lot,
1: good. Yeah, good idea.
4: Those characters, but also, you know, how Melbourne ran, you know, the Cardinal Mannix, the whole lot, you know.
1: Yeah, cool. I'd watch it again for sure.
4: You know, I'd love to watch it again because those days I was only in my 20s. Now I'm in my 70s, you know, and more good life, a lot longer, know more about politics. And I'd love to see it again, you know. And I wonder why the ABC doesn't show it.
1: Fair enough. Good on you. Thanks for reminding us of it. Thanks for giving us a call.
0: It was on community TV, I remember, Channel 31 in Sydney and Melbourne, about 10 years ago, and I managed to see some of it then. But, I just thought it was really quite brave of the ABC to take on the television production of the book, like, probably only a generation after the, you know, the huge trials and the huge scandal of it.
1: Another one I would put in there, great British television series starring Robbie Carlyle, was Cobra, which of course is the same thing as, I guess, the Security Council for the British government. So when there's a crisis, Cobra gathers, and Robbie Carlyle plays the Prime Minister in that, and that's a really good series too. Do you remember that one, Scott?
0: No, I haven't seen it. So is it based around, like, particular event?
1: Yeah, you know, there's a massive solar flare strike in Europe blowing out the electrical grid and navigations, leaving much of Britain without power and creating social chaos. And he's the Prime Minister dealing with all that. It's a really good – and then there's a cyber war series as well, series two, where Britain's under attack. So, yeah, it's a really, you know, gripping, maybe a little bit sort of cheesy, but Robert Carlyle, of course, Hamish Macbeth fame and Begbie fame, he's in that. That's worth a watch if you like that sort of stuff.
0: Does he play it with a Scottish accent?
1: Kind of, but he doesn't go full Begbie. Which is a good thing. Anyway, yes, Minister, does that qualify? It's a laugh along, but yeah, that's a political drama, isn't it?
0: It's comedy, and I've watched that recently. It holds up okay, but a bit like The Newsroom, there are some, you know, some of Sir Humphrey's speeches. Yeah, it's very theatrical in its nature. So when you watch it, if you're used to the fast-paced, you know, wise guy dialogue of TV, you have to be quite patient. You know, there's speeches in there that go for like a minute, which, you know, takes a bit of getting used to.
1: Indeed. And finally, I've got to give the final word to Jenny, who reminds us that Kerry Russell stars in The Diplomat, which is a current series, and of course, former star of the all-time great TV drama The Americans. Kerry Russell plays The Diplomat, and that's a great series too.
0: Yeah, I was just going to leave you with one that I watched on YouTube last year. It's called The Guardians. It's from 1971. It's a British series, and it's actually set 10 years future in the 1980s. And The democratic government's been overthrown. The royal family have gone into exile and a totalitarian regime have taken over. But you know, we're talking before about do they predict things? Well, it's set in the 80s and they're talking about an era of chaos. There were lots of elections in England in the 70s, weren't there? Lots of strikes. So they've sort of quashed everything. They've got the guardians of the realm who maintain social order, like a...
1: secret police.
0: Yeah, but... the disturbing thing watching it last year, you know what their slogan is in the posters behind them? It's all the posters say, "Make Britain Great." Oh, that was quite jarring from a 1971 drama. So it's definitely worth a look. You have a look at that on YouTube, The Guardian's 1971.
1: Definitely. Hey, always love having a chat. Thanks for being with us again this morning.
0: No worries, Francis. See ya.
1: Scott Gooding's a TV freak talking TV political dramas with us here. Thank you for all your calls and your text messages as well. Francis Leach with you. It's ABC Radio Overnights. And in a moment, we're heading to Los Angeles to talk to Tim Schulberg about what's been happening on that side of the Pacific after a little ray of sunshine.

0: The wonderful voice of Brian Cadd, Australian legend from 1970 with his band Axiom and A Little Ray of Sunshine.
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0: Good morning, wherever you are around Australia. It's 21 to 4 on the East Coast. It's 9 past 3 in South Australia and the Northern Territory. And it's 21 to 2 in the West and in Los Angeles right now, Los Angeles, California. It's currently 10:39 a.m. on a Wednesday. And that's where Tim Schulberger is to talk to us this morning. Hello, Tim. How are you?
6: Hello. I'm very well. I want to go and vote for the insect of the year now that I heard that.
0: Do you have a favourite insect?
6: Well, actually, it's funny. We've just been talking about bogon moths. I think they're my favourite. Are they an insect? Do they count?
0: Well, that's a good question. Some entomologists might give us the specifics, but I assume they're an insect, but I could be wrong.
6: Because having been a long-time Canberra resident, I was used to the massive migration and they would, you know, flood Parliament House, and then they went almost extinct. And now they're coming back, and
0: yes,
6: they're flooding Canberra again right now. So yeah, I think they deserve it every year, frankly. Yeah. What an effort. Thousands of miles on the wind, migrating. They're a moth. I mean, come on now. It's crazy.
0: Now, speaking of wildlife, we were talking about this yesterday, about the Fat Bear of the Year Award in Alaska. We spoke with some people up there at Katmai National Park in Alaska, and I've been on the bear cam, Tim. I've been watching those bears in the water, and I can't get enough of it. And have we got some winners?
6: Yes, the Fat Bear of the Year, and you're going to tell me, can you tell me his name? Because I can't read, my glasses are in the other room. the winner has been announced. Anyway, it was a close battle, and just over 50% of the votes, because you vote for the Fat Bear, you do like you're doing, go on the cam, look at these bears, I guess you've already discussed this, so you know that they're just gorging themselves on salmon to get ready for their winter hibernation.
0: They're having the best time.
6: Yeah. And so the winner was
0: Gorgion, I think is how you say his name. He beat Chunk, who was last year's winner.
6: Yes, although Chunk got eliminated early this year, apparently. Chunk wasn't up to it this year. Last year, I guess, was his peak.
0: He's one and done.
6: One and done. This year is like, no thanks, I'll ease off on the salmon a little bit. Or maybe he couldn't handle the fame. Maybe it was too much for him.
0: He couldn't handle the pressure of eating more salmon than every other bear in the Katmai National Park. But the competition's pretty hot. If you're watching the video, they are going hard at it. They are elite eaters.
6: Well, because they do like what most of us would like to do, what they sleep for, 3 months nonstop at least? So, you know, you need to stock up, which is what I say every time I'm having a donut. It's like, you never know when I might need to sleep for 3 months, you know, got to prepare.
0: They don't advertise them at Dunkin' Donuts like that. Eat 3 of these and sleep for 3 months.
6: Right. That's how you feel, but that's not what they advertise.
0: Yeah so, Gorgion, congratulations on being the Fat Bear of the Year.
6: What does he win? Does he win anything? Do we know? I don't think he does. I think he just the love and affection of bear cam watchers around the world.
0: Yeah, he's a star. Chunkion has beaten the hero of last year, which is disappointing for Chunk, who's he's going to say, like, we'll take some. He'll do the full sports broadcast post match interview. It was tough. We'll take some learnings out of this. We'll review
6: proud
0: the tape.
6: Of the proud of the effort.
0: We didn't execute under pressure.
6: Right. We'll come back better and stronger next year.
0: There you go. And off he goes for a 3 month sleep. Oh, dear. Yes, you can still watch the bears. Just have fun doing that, because it really is. It's a great soother. If you're at home and you've had a tough day, just put the bear cam on and and just have a great time just sort of getting in touch with nature in that part of the world. On a more serious note, there's a lot going on in your part of the world. In fact, I didn't realise the California governor's race is hotting up. And it's going to be a Democrat, isn't it, again? California's been solidly blue for a while now. But who are the two candidates likely to take over from Mayor, from Governor Gavin Newsom, who looks like he's probably going to have a presidential run once the midterms are over?
6: Yeah, well, it's funny that you say it's hotting up, because we go to the polls in like just over a month. And I think if I walked down the street now and said, could you name the two candidates for governor? They'd be like the Democrat and some other guy. It's really not, because Gavin Newsom is quite a charismatic force as a governor. And the guy, the Democrat they've got to we're running to replace him is Xavier Becerra, who is like a union guy, a real salt of the earth type guy, sort of battled his way through during the primaries earlier this year. No one gave him a snowball's chance in hell. And then sort of everybody else kind of fell away just for various scandals and other reasons. And it was almost like he was the last man standing. And so in the primary, everybody was like, well, okay, he seems to be the most sort of decent of the candidates. And then there was quite a fight for who would be second, because in California, in the primaries, it's only the top two vote getters. It's not an automatic Democrat-Republican. But this year we do have a Republican as the alternative candidate. But he's like, he's just sort of useless. Like in this very intense election season where there's so much at stake, I would say the California governor race is probably gathering less attention than the race for mayor of Los Angeles.
0: Yeah, I guess Steve,
6: which says something. Sorry.
0: Yes, Steve Hilton is the Republican candidate. It's not, almost predictably, a former Fox News host, which seems to be the predilection for Republican candidates these days. So he's going in a position where, as I said, you have to go back to who was that? Was it Arnie who was the last Republican governor?
6: Of California. Arnie was the last Republican governor, and that was weird. And before that, we had Reagan, obviously, in the 80s. But yeah, it's been a lot of it used to be much more of a flip around, you know, Democrat Republican. But obviously, the last period of time, it's been solidly Republican and solidly Democrat. And then, yeah, it will be interesting to see if Gavin Newsom does run for president. He seems to want to. Whether we want him to is another question. But and in terms of the governor, because the other interesting thing is that it's not just, I mean, the governor sort of has power, but we also have to vote on a bunch of other sort of, we do a lot of legislating ourselves in California, which is really annoying. There are a lot of laws that we vote on specifically, and probably one that's attracting even more attention than the governor's race is this billionaires tax that some people manage to get on the ballot. If you get a certain number of signatures, I think it's like 100,000 signatures, you can get pretty much any law on the ballot. So
0: it's like a citizens-initiated referendum, isn't it?
6: Yes. And we have multiple. The ballot paper is pages long, and you have to read about all these things. And so the billionaires tax, like on first glance, looks great. It's like, we're going to charge billionaires in California. But then the argument from everybody else is like, that's great, but then they'll all leave California. If we're only doing it in one state and we're taxing the hell out of them, what's the incentive for them to stay? In which case, is that good for our economy? And so it's sort of, it's one of these things which happens a few times in California where we all go, this is a great idea. And then no one thinks sort of down the track as to what it looks like in terms of for the future of the state. So that's attracting more attention than the governor's race as well, I would argue.
0: And I guess with the film industry there in particular and all the sort of associated jobs, not just making films, but all the secondary industry around it, a lot of that's already been migrating to places like Atlanta. It'd be disastrous. Is that the way it's seen?
6: Oh, yeah. Yeah, it's... well, I mean, and the billionaires, of course, are rattling the cage already, saying, well, if you do this, we're gone. And you won't see any of our money, and we'll take our business as well. So, they're threatening. But yeah, I mean, the recent caving in by the attorneys general to let Paramount and Warner Brothers merge has got everybody nervous. I mean, Los Angeles is a very different place from when I moved here 30 years ago, and the entertainment industry is in real trouble in this town. And no one's quite sure what to do with it. They were very slow on the tax incentives. They're now getting those tax incentives up and running. But the problem is that the horse is sort of out and they're trying to close the gate because there are plenty of other states that have offered equal or better tax incentives and set up facilities. LA used to be the place where we were the only one with sound stages and with hair and makeup people and with props people and all that stuff. Well, now Atlanta and even European cities have and Australia as well have taken a lot of those things, and it's become a real struggle. And LA was a factory town for the entertainment industry, and now it's sort of struggling. It's genuinely struggling.
0: Tim Schulberg is with us, our friend on the line from Los Angeles, writer, producer, script consultant, co-founder of Write LA, his annual screenwriting competition, which gets winning writers read by literary managers. It's the only way to get your script made. How's that gone this year, by the way, Tim?
6: It was okay. Yeah, numbers were a bit down. I'm noticing, it's funny, since the writer's strike, I think, I don't know if I mentioned this last time, but since the writer's strike, it really did pull back the curtain on what it is to be a screenwriter in the entertainment industry, and it ain't a career. it's a thing you do. You have to be, I mean, it's a struggle. It's a constant struggle. And if you get hot and you get into the studio, which is what we all aspire to, I know I came here 29 years ago thinking, I'll sell a script and then I'll be working for studios and it'll be great. And you get hot for a few years and everybody wants to work with you, and then they move on to the next pretty face. So you you kind of have to make hay while the sun shines. One of the guys, Stuart Beatty, is an Australian writer, and he's managed to survive for decades, but you don't hear his name or see his name on movies. He's constantly in the background hustling, writing, doing little bits and pieces. It's a really tough job. So in terms of the writer strike, exposed all of that, and so it made people who, like, dreaming of screen

0: writing, saying, maybe I should write a novel or become an accountant instead, because this looks hard. And so for those of us operating at the trying to break people into the industry, and I talk to literary managers about it too, it's become much harder because there aren't that many people who want to do it, and those that do are up against people who are in the industry fighting for a job. A studio will always take someone with a credit over someone without a credit.
1: Yeah, it sounds a bit like a lot of the creative industries around the world, and then you've got the threat of artificial intelligence generating content as well. So it's a very tough place to be.
0: Well, I just had coffee yesterday with a friend of mine who's a writer for an AI vertical. You know those vertical things that they have now where it's like 1.5 minute episodes, and so the story is spread over 80 minutes. It started off in China and it spread here to the US, and it's all AI. And he's writing them, and he said he's spending so much of his time like picking the costumes for the AI characters and doing all of those jobs that in LA, if they shot it on a set, would have been taken over by a bunch of other people. He's doing it all himself on a laptop.
1: Yeah, that's the future, unfortunately. It's rather scary. Hey, let's head to Tennessee at the moment. And this is also a story that's had a very long history. Krista Gayle Pike was found guilty of a murder that she committed at the age of 18 over, I think, 30 years ago now. Now 50 years of age, she is set to become the first woman to be executed in the United States in a very, very long time in Tennessee. And there's no going back for her now.
0: Well, funny you should say that, because she was supposed to be executed this morning, and there was a last-minute reprieve. So the execution was suspended. A judge hearing the final appeal said, I'm not sure that her past history of rape and sexual abuse when she was a child was fully taken into account during her trial, so I'm going to suspend the execution. Tennessee has applied to the Supreme Court to overturn that. So everybody was sort of left sitting there at the prison. It's like, well, are we a go or a no-go? And at this stage, it's still a no-go. So she's still alive, and we're waiting to see what's going to happen next. But it is one of those interesting things, especially when, I'm now starting to be a therapist, and you look at the impact of child abuse and all of that. And, I mean, she was 18 years old when she committed a crime because she was jealous that this woman was going to steal her boyfriend. It's horrible, and she shouldn't have done it. And she's been diagnosed with bipolar and a raft of other mental health issues. So, you know, it becomes an interesting debate. Like, should the state be killing those people? You know, just and also of interest, her boyfriend was with her at the time. He actually violated the corpse, with a knife, and he got life in prison. He didn't get the death sentence.
1: So it's just a reminder that the death sentence is still in play in a number of U.S. states that we don't hear a lot about it. And just occasionally a case like this brings the whole debate around capital punishment into sharp focus.
0: Yep. 30 people apparently have been executed so far this year
1: in
0: the U.S.
1: Good to talk to you, my friend. Always great to catch up and enjoy your – is it sunny day in L.A. today?
0: Oh, very. Yes, very warm. And it's going to be mid-30s over the weekend. So our summer just goes on and on at the moment.
1: Maybe a bit of rain might help, huh?
0: Yeah. Well, we're supposed to, with El Nino, we're supposed to get a wet winter. So fingers are crossed.
1: Good to talk to you, my friend. We'll catch up soon.
0: Thanks, Francis.
1: Thank you. Tim Schulberger, writer, producer, script consultant, co-founder of the Write LA Annual Screenwriting Competition, is our friend who we talk to regularly from that side of the Pacific here on ABC Radio Overnights. Here are the Whitlams.

line of stuff, cigars. And if we leave now, we'll still get in. And you can find yourself a young consort.

The Whitlams saying thank you here on ABC Radio Overnight. Francis Leach here, coming up to the latest from the ABC News very soon after we hear from the Lumineers.

0: Well, the local ABC gives me a voice. And even if my voice isn't that important, sometimes I can add something to the conversation, and I appreciate that.
1: This is ABC Victoria.
2: ABC News, I'm Thanmaya Navada. Israel's Prime Minister has met with a man who is believed to have helped stop an apparent attempt to crash a plane bound for Israel by one of its pilots. Nick Palmader reports.
3: Benjamin Netanyahu meets with a man who's believed to have intervened in the incident aboard a Fly Dubai aircraft after he and the rest of the plane's passengers touched down on a repatriation flight in Tel Aviv. The man can be seen still wearing the blood-stained shirt he had on during the flight. The dramatic incident was only diffused after passengers helped subdue the co-pilot before other on-duty pilots landed the aircraft safely in Saudi Arabia. The Dubai state-owned airline has warned against premature speculation and says much remains unclear. Members of the Israeli government have made claims it is an act of terrorism, although that is not yet known.
2: The UK Prime Minister says there are strong indications that Iran was involved in an incident at an airbase that houses US military aircraft. On Sunday, five British men were arrested on suspected terrorism and explosive offences near RAF Fairford in southwest England and were later released on bail. Iran has earlier denied any involvement in the incident, but Andy Burnham says there's strong reason to believe Iran was involved.
4: Police in Gloucestershire, our counter-terrorism police, have done an outstanding job. I thank them for that. We will say more in due course, but we can confirm our belief that we believe Iran to have played a part.
2: New Greens deputy leader Steph Hodgins-May says she's feeling optimistic about the outpouring of support the party's new leadership team has received. The Victorian senator was chosen to replace Maureen Faruqi in a party room ballot with David Shoebridge elected leader. Senator Faruqi, who is also running for leader, has since said she's disappointed the decision didn't go to a vote of party members. Senator Hodgins-May says her job now is to help grow the Greens movement with Senator Shoebridge.
5: I'm also incredibly thankful to both Maureen and Larissa for their leadership. It's been an incredibly challenging political context. I think we understand that people's material needs are not being met, and we are seeing the corporatisation of our political system, and I'm encouraged by the strength of our party room, by the strength of our movement.
2: Queensland's Treasurer has used an historic National Press Club address in Brisbane to push for a bigger share of GST revenue. Here's Claudia Williams.
6: For the first time in its 60-year history, the National Press Club was held in Brisbane with Queensland Treasurer David Janetsky using his speech to deliver a broadside against Canberra. He accused the federal government of shifting costs onto states and territories while renewing his push for an overhaul of the GST system. He says the current arrangements threaten the fiscal stability of the Federation.
7: We are not looking for a special deal, we're looking for a fair deal. The current system is a drag on productivity and a handbrake on economic development.
6: His push comes amid a Productivity Commission review of how GST revenue is distributed across the country. A spokesperson for Federal Treasurer Jim Chalmers says Queensland's GST revenue has been increasing.
2: Almost a decade since London's deadly Grenfell Tower fire disaster, police have asked prosecutors to consider charging 54 people and 20 companies and organisations. In June 2017, a refrigerator electrical fault sparked a fire which killed 72 people, including 18 children, in the 23-storey social housing building in North Kensington. The public inquiry's final report in 2024 partially blamed the disaster on the companies involved in fitting the exterior with flammable cladding. 2 years on, police are asking prosecutors to consider charges including corporate manslaughter and gross negligence manslaughter, as well as health and safety offences. And in sport, injured Penrith halfback Nathan Cleary has finished ahead of Cronulla's Braden Trindle and teammate Dylan Edwards to be awarded his maiden Dally M medal for the NRL's best player. Unable to attend the ceremony after breaking his leg in Sunday's preliminary final loss to Newcastle, Cleary accepted the award via video message. Speaking on Fox Sports, Cleary has given praise to his teammates.
8: I want to start off by thanking all of my teammates. None of this would be possible without them. They definitely make me 10,000 times player that

0: hot in the northwest. Light to moderate northerly winds, fresh at times in the south. Fairhaven, shower 2, 16 to 22 degrees. And Moe, partly cloudy, 11 to a high of 26 degrees.
1: So, that show you told me to watch on iView?
2: Yes, finally. Are you up to the bit where...
1: Whoa, what are you doing? No spoilers.
2: Okay, but...
1: I'm serious, Tim. Do not ruin this for me.
2: I won't. I just...
1: Babe.
2: It was the dad. The hot one.
1: Oh, I actually hate you.
2: You'll still finish it though, right?
1: Yes.
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5: Good morning. It's 6 minutes past four on the east coast of Australia, 24 to four in the Northern Territory in South Australia, and six past two in the west. Hope your Thursday has started gently and started well. Coming up a little later on in the hour, we will have the State of the Nation, and we'll also catch up with my old friend Mikey Robbins. Mikey, you will know him from any number of TV shows, and of course his time at Triple J back in the day. Newcastle born and bred, loves Newcastle. It's hometown for Mikey. We're going to talk to him about, and a big rugby league fan as well, twist to the story. Not a Knights fan though. He's a committed Rabbitoh. One of those guys, that, along with Andrew Denton and a few others, including the Prime Minister, who helped bring the South Sydney Rabbitohs back to the NRL. But he is a rugby league fan and he is a Novocastrian, and he's going to talk to us about what Newcastle's like when their team has returned to the NRL Grand Final for the first time in 25 years, I think it is. It's a long time. So we'll catch up with Mikey a little later on, have a bit of fun with that. Right now, though, Anthony Klann, award-winning investigative journalist and founder of the online news site The Klaxon, joins us to talk about some of the big issues in federal politics around the country over the last little while. Good morning, Anthony. How are you going?
6: Good morning, Francis. I'm well. How are you?
5: I'm well. We had a leadership change in federal politics, and this was swift and unexpected this week, and it was with the Greens. And it was Larissa Waters, who has been the leader for the last 18 months or so since the last federal election, unwell, and so she stepped down.
6: That's right. Yes, it's been quite an interesting couple of days there. David Shoebridge winning the position to take over as the Greens leader, which has been which will be very closely watched. He's an extremely good player or good operator, I'd say, in Senate inquiries, Senate investigations. And I noticed a couple of the newspapers there noting how much of an intelligent politician he is, which I'd agree with watching him. So it's going to be an interesting space to watch.
5: Yes, I have worked in the Senate. I've worked in the Senate for a number of years and watched him up close as somebody who knew how to use his time in the Senate chamber very effectively and use his time in Senate estimates even more effectively. He's a very powerful interlocutor and does his homework. And if you don't even agree with his policies or his positions, you know that you're dealing with someone who has done the work and is able to engage in a debate in a very strong way. So he might be a very effective parliamentary leader, but across the political spectrum, how's he going to go trying to hold the line, outside the major parties in the battle for the disgruntled vote, which is at the moment flowing Pauline Hanson's One Nation's way?
6: Yes, exactly. I think there's a couple of things. I mean, when it comes to the nitty-gritty of politics and parliamentary inquiries, as those of us follow it extremely closely, we sort of watching how he operates and how these inquiries and investigations operate behind the scenes. But at a retail level, it's sort of what the public sees and what the average voter sees. I think on that front, it's going to be interesting watching him be much more combative, I suspect, rather than it's been previously. So I think he'll take it to the coalition and certainly to the ALP. He's come out and said, look, we want to replace the ALP, which is obviously ambitious, and he's sort of, putting his position forward pretty aggressively there in terms of getting his position as a leader of the Greens. But, he has staked it out, and I think we'll see a much more active and combative Greens party going forward.
5: It hasn't been without fallout, this change, because New South Wales Senator Mariki Faruqi, who was also standing, came out immediately after the ballot and decried the fact that Greens members, rank and file members, didn't have a vote in the leadership. And she says that that's

0: not the democratic way to actually establish leadership. So is there some serious tension there now?
1: Oh, look, I wouldn't say there's serious tension. I think it stands out because often with the Greens, this happens behind closed doors, where we see it sort of playing out in front pages when it comes to the majors, or at least to the coalition in recent years. I don't think it's a major issue, but it's worth noting. But I think Shoebury's taken it fair and square, so he's got carriage. It'll be interesting to see how he takes it from here.
0: We're surprised that South Australian Senator Sarah Hanson-Young, who's often the face of the party, and she has been this week in some Senate inquiries that she's been chairing, and she's the voice in many ways that it cuts through the loudest and the strongest, that she only received a handful of votes in the ballot.
1: Yeah, that did stand out to me also. Look, Sarah Hanson-Young is also an extremely good operator when it comes to the parliamentary inquiries and Senate inquiries. So it did strike me also, but I think between the two of them, you've got a pretty powerful team there. It's just a matter of whether or not it resonates with voters.
0: Now, we need to talk about interest rates again. The government has made a big play at providing what it calls, cost of living relief. But as interest rates go up and housing values go down, that's not really going to cut it for a lot of people, is it?
1: Yeah, well, I guess the idea here with the government introducing the capital gains tax and negative gearing changes in the budget, announcing them in May in order to increase affordability or make housing more affordable for first home buyers, et cetera, have seen prices have increased 400% since the year 2000. So prices are back now about 5% nationwide, according to Cotality data out yesterday, out this morning even. It's that stage of the housing market. It's reached its top. It's cooling. Government changes, tax changes are taking more steam out of it. And obviously interest rates are on the way up. But I think those two points are different. You've got pressure on interest rates, which is driven by inflation, and the housing market separate. Again, so yeah, it makes it harder again for first home buyers on one front, but it makes it easier because prices are off. So it's getting a little bit easier, I suspect, for first home owners, but it's still extremely, extremely difficult out there.
0: And in terms of the political dynamic here, of course, we've had Liberal Shadow Treasurer Tim Wilson coming out saying this is Jim Chalmers' fault, that Labor has overseen rate rises in since it was re-elected, that rates are back up to where they were before they came in. So they've been basically going backwards. Is Labor going to pay a price for this?
1: This is always the battle, isn't it? You've got one side of politics, whoever's in government sees rate rises go up, and the other side's going to blame them for it. Obviously, the RBA operates independently, but the things the government do can impact on inflation, such as government spending, etc. Look, there's been argy bargy this week, as there always was. There always is. It sort of comes down to international factors as well, such as the war in Iran, kicked off by the US or started by the US and Israel. So a few factors at play there. I think the truth will lie somewhere in the middle, but it's a fair way off to the next election. So I suspect the government's hoping very much that interest rates will stabilise or come down within the next 18 months.
0: Anthony Clann's with us. Anthony's an award-winning investigative journalist, and his new site is The Klaxon. Is it .com.au? That's the right domain.
1: That's correct. The Klaxon, klaxon.com.au, or just Google Klaxon, klaxon.
0: Do you have that word to yourself on the internet almost?
1: Well, I've creeped up to the top position now, thankfully, but there's a few other players there, but hey, it's been a while.
0: Well, that's quite a thing to find your own word that you get the top search on. Congratulations. Not easy.
1: Thank you very much.
0: Now, one of the big issues that was this week was the approval of the biggest coal project in New South Wales in a long time. And it will be celebrated by workers in the Hunter Valley because it provides jobs and security. But for those watching climate change and watching Australia's commitments to reducing its carbon footprint, it has a very different reaction.
1: Yeah, it does indeed. Obviously, you've got two sides there. You've got 1,500 mine workers and the New South Wales operator independent body saying, look, this is great news for them, but we do actually acknowledge that this is a negative for climate emissions and basically the future of environmental future. But look, hey, you've got to balance these two sides, but I think it's pretty jarring for a lot of people seeing governments talk about reducing emissions and doing the right thing, and then we're seeing sort of these major coal mines being opened up. It's an ongoing issue, isn't it?
0: The Independent Planning Commission looks at these things, and it had a verdict that the Hunter jobs and the project that will come with them is outweighed by the economic benefits. But try telling that to the communities that are directly affected. And that's where we get to the rubber on the road here, isn't it? That those communities that carry the brunt of the necessary action to mitigate climate impacts are the ones that find it hardest to come to terms with what's being asked of them. And that's understandable.
1: Yeah, well, yeah, I agree. And you know, it's been disproportionately burdened on some communities. I think that's why it's so important, as we've seen, is to sort of move towards electrification and move towards renewables, wind and solar, which has been absolutely surging, but obviously, you know, it needs to be increasing at a more rapid rate. But obviously, it's been offset to some degree by a lot of jobs in that area. And I guess the government's hoping there's more to come.
0: Now, the other issue that I want to talk to you about, Anthony, is the parliamentary inquiry, which has been going into the 2025 federal election. And this story has been bubbling away in the background, quite alarmingly for those of us who follow politics and want our politics to be clean and transparent. And that is the involvement of the Exclusive Brethren, this rather secretive Christian sect, which doesn't vote in elections, sees elections as anathema to their religious beliefs, but was quite happy to tip in a lot of money and send its members out to aggressively campaign for certain Conservative candidates. What are we hearing about, what evidence has been presented about just how deeply involved they were in the last federal election?
1: Yeah, so after every federal election, there's typically a parliamentary inquiry which looks at issues of the election. Now, what we've seen with this parliamentary inquiry has been fascinating. And as a lot of listeners here will recall or will appreciate, there's been more and more sort of interference over the years when it comes to elections and sort of third-party players and that sort of thing. But the inquiry's heard some very interesting and concerning information regarding this Exclusive Brethren sect. There have been quite a few reports. The Sydney Morning Herald and The Age have done some fantastic reporting in this area in recent weeks and months. But the parliamentary inquiry heard recently that the Brethren had been flying, or many members of the Brethren had been appearing at extremely remote Northern Territory locations and sort of and pushing the sort of the far-right agenda and the CLP, so that, I guess the Northern Territory's coalition agenda, as well as One Nation. So there's nothing wrong with that as long as it's declared. But the issue here is it allegedly isn't declared, Exclusive Brethren hasn't declared it. The Country Liberal Party hasn't declared it either, allegedly. So you've got these sort of nefarious background activities happening that are sort of raising eyebrows and raising concerns, because if you do want a campaign, that's fine, but it needs to be out in the open and transparent, and that's why we have electoral disclosure laws.
0: Well, I mean, one of the anecdotal stories came from former longtime NTLP staffer Kerry Gardner, who claimed that volunteers at the booth that she was at in remote communities, Exclusive Brethren members were flown in and out daily by a private jet.
1: Yes, I mean, and this is remarkable. And this is one of the things, I mean, we've had reports of these Exclusive Brethren in the capital cities, in Victoria, even most recently in Western Australia, but up in the Northern Territory, a lot of these places you just can't get to by road, or if you can, it takes days. So it really stands out. So there's, and this hasn't been denied formally yet, this private jet issue. We don't know who it belonged to and who was funding it, but I mean, the rubber hits the road there, because obviously if there's a private jet involved, someone's paying for it. So the public needs to know who's paying for it, who operated it, what on earth is going on.
0: And it's not just the Exclusive Brethren. Well, I will just, you know, from my experience working on campaigns in recent elections before, when I was not broadcasting, there were other third-party actors as well involved in campaigning it was rather murky as to who was paying for particular campaigns, who was actually funding it, and who they were actually representing. So there's an issue there across our electorate in general about transparency, about who's representing who and who's paying for it. It's really important that we have clarity on that.
1: Yeah, exactly. And this is we've seen this in recent years imported from the US, the model of this sort of, they call it astroturfing, which is fake grassroots movements. And they'll sort of give the appearance of being a community group that's organised loosely, but in fact it'll be sort of, for example, fossil fuels money that'll sort of pop up and create these organisations and then, you know, get people involved. But it's not actually the people setting it up. It's our vested interest. So that's just, you know, something to be very, very mindful of. The Australian Electoral Commission requires that third-party operators do actually disclose that they are connected to parties and have interests, but often, very, very often, they aren't, and we only see them pop up just before elections and then disappear again. But the Claxton actually at the moment is doing some investigations in this area, so we've got some more coming out in the future on that, and stay tuned.
0: Yeah, look forward to it. Anthony

0: and award-winning investigative journalist and founder of the online news site The Klaxon, talking to us here about some of the politics news of our day, what's been happening in the last little while. And speaking of which, a lot of money spent online in political advertising, even out of electoral cycles. So this is happening at the moment. And you've been looking at the antecedents or the origin of some of the really powerful what look like fake news sites that are popping up on Facebook and elsewhere that are pushing political content out to Australian audiences.
1: Yeah, that's right. So we've done a number of investigations here. Of particular interest to these Facebook sites we're seeing that are calling themselves news sites, and there's a number of them that are sort of calling themselves Australian News Zone, Breaking News Australia, but they're not actually genuine news sites at all, but they're pushing out huge amounts of, in these cases, One Nation and pro-Pauline Hanson propaganda. So we're sort of looking at those going, well, who on earth is behind this? And you sort of look into it, and there's no way of actually determining it. A lot of these are offshore, small offshore sites with sort of AI-generated images for who's behind them. So we've been investigating into that and discovered that a lot of these sites that are pushing this pro-One Nation propaganda are also pushing propaganda in favour of Gina Rinehart, who is, of course, One Nation's major benefactor, major funder, Australia's richest person. So this is sort of extremely interesting. Now, it's worth noting here that Gina Rinehart and One Nation have denied having any links to these pages, which churn out between them hundreds and hundreds of AI propaganda images each day. So they're saying they've got nothing to do with it. So the question is, who's behind it and what's happening? And this obviously raises serious concerns. If these, if One Nation and Rinehart aren't behind it, well, it looks to be foreign interference. And if so, what's the Australian Electoral Commission doing? What's the government doing? And everyone seems to be a bit quiet at the moment. I think they don't really know what to do about it, but they probably... They might want to pull their fingers out because it's very important and it has the potential to undermine Australia's democracy. So something we're being looking at very closely.
0: Because it has echoes of what happened in the United States in the previous two presidential elections, doesn't it?
1: Oh, it's exactly carbon copy of what's happened in the United States. We're following this by a few years behind, but now we've sort of caught up. So we've seen what's happened in the US. We have the crystal ball. So now's the time for us to be acting very quickly. Obviously, the government's got the sort of it's digital duty of care issue, but that's sort of separate again. I mean, this sort of thing needs to see government standing up and doing something about it, but it's just sort of flourishing. What I've seen is it's increased the past 6 months, or since late last year, really, it's taken off. Some of them have been in operation before that, but really since late last year. So it'd be good to see the government's actually do something, but anyway, we're keeping the spotlight on.
0: Any idea or any way to try and understand what sort of penetration it has, how many people are seeing these fake news sites popping up, and just how much impact it might be having?
1: I think it's having a much larger impact than the government realises so far. But, I mean, for example, these pages have 45,000 followers each, and a lot of the issue is vast numbers of the followers are fake and they're bots, but people coming across it see it and think it's real because it looks like it's real, and a lot of the engagement is made to look like this is a groundswell of information in this area. And it's basically just flooding the zone with vast amounts of this information. So it's not a side issue, and it won't be a side issue in incoming elections either.
0: And you sort of see it when you see things on these sites that are in their so-called news articles, and they start to pop up in general conversation. People repeat them in their friend circles and in their social environments, and that's how they sort of bleed back into the mainstream.
1: Exactly, and that's how it's so effective, and that's why whoever's doing this does it, is because they know that that's how it works, and it's sort of low engagement, low information voters, people that don't spend the whole time studying politics like you and I, they'll see information coming through that it's not actually genuine. It's pushed out by these bot farms by unknown foreign actors, and that's a very real concern, and it's a disservice to the public.
0: People can see more of what you've done there with the Klaxon at the Klaxon, klaxon.com.au. Anthony, really enjoy catching up, and we appreciate you being up this morning to chat to us.
1: Fantastic. Thanks, Francis.
0: Anthony Clan there, award-winning investigative journalist and founder of the online news site, The Klaxon, klaxon.com.au. That's where you can go to read the work that they've been doing. You've been listening to ABC Radio Overnights. I hope you're well, whatever you're doing on this Thursday morning. Here's a sweet piece of soul from down in New Orleans from the wonderful Neville Brothers. This is Yellow Moon.

0: 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Just love the Neville Brothers from New Orleans and Yellow Moon here on ABC Radio Overnights.
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0: ABC Overnights, Francis Leach with you. It's grand final week in the National Rugby League. Oh, grand final week. We love grand final week. And this year in particular, even more so because there's a fairy tale afoot. The Newcastle Knights have returned to the grand final after 25 years on the outer and after finishing rock bottom last in the season before this. It has been some journey. They take to the field on the weekend against the Sydney Roosters, who expect to be in grand finals. That's what they're built for. So it's a David and Goliath kind of battle. And the person that I wanted to talk to about this is my good friend, Mikey Robbins, who, you know, spent the best years of his life in Newcastle. He knows his town and he knows rugby league. He's a Rabbitohs fan, but, you know, we'll forgive him for that. But he's with us now.
8: Yeah. Hey, Frank, that's not going off on a bad. I haven't spoken to him in years. You're

0: already off on a bad start, fella.
1: Poor old Bunnies didn't quite get there this year, but the Knights,
2: Mate, the Knights, as you said, from Wooden Spooners last year to Grand Finals, apparently that's only happened four times in over 100 years of rugby league. And look, I hate to use the phrase Cinderella story, because every time I say Cinderella story, I realise I probably haven't seen Caddyshack enough this year. there's two things. We'll talk about Newcastle as well. But the other thing, as you mentioned, I'm a South fan. And obviously, I hate the Roosters.
1: Yes.
2: You know, the big book of feuds. Then to make it even worse, I live in the eastern suburbs. So I'm surrounded by their fan base, which I believe is about eight guys in a BMW.
1: Yeah, pretty much. They are the anointed gods of rugby league, with the best bronze suntan from spending all that time on Bondi Beach. They expect to be in grand finals, don't they, that lot?
2: They look, as much as I loathe them, you've got to admit that Trent Robinson is one of the kenniest coaches in the game. And they've got a good roster. Or is there Andrew, I'm not the one saying that this is true, and please, lawyers all work away, but I still have Andrew Denton's joke about the Roosters, that how many, I could fit so many players underneath the salary sombrero.
1: Geelong have got one of those too in the AFL.
2: What about Manchester United? That's a story. Anyway, but we're getting off track.
1: We are. But it has been an amazing season, hasn't it,
2: been incredible.
1: For the Knights. Dane Gagai, is the only grand final player who appeared in the 2016 season for the Knights. So they've overturned their roster completely, and they've built this team that now has captured the hearts and minds of the city of Newcastle, but I think more generally of rugby league fans who love the idea that they've been able to clamber their way into contention.
2: Also, too, they play a really entertaining style of footy. You know, the stat everyone brings out, they score more tries from their own half than any other team. So they'll chance it, they'll run the ball, they'll play tough, they'll play gritty. And you mentioned Dane Gagai. Well, of course, he was at the Bunnies for a while as well. So, we'd love to see him lift up the shield. And he is one of those players who used to drive us up the wall when he was at South. Yeah. He'd have a couple of ordinary games for us, and then suddenly he'd absolutely massacre the State of Origin time. So he is a big game player.
1: And they've got Trent Hodkinson as well, another player who sort of has been playing Origin whilst playing with the Knights in their fellow years as well. So, this is their time to make that mark, to get their hands on that shield.
2: Oh, mate, we could talk about Ponga all day. He's mercurial. Anyway, he's an amazing player to watch. But the guy who I reckon has been their outstanding player is Sandon Smith.
1: Yep.
2: His kicking game is phenomenal. He tore the Bunnies apart a few weeks ago. He's got a fantastic kick. And look, as I said, they do play an entertaining game. People like to watch them. And let's face it, no one likes the Roosters.
1: Not unless you're one of those people with the BMWs, you don't.
2: I was walking through Bondi Junction yesterday. I was catching up their old mate, Paul McDermott. And just like walking to the mall, because I still call it the East League Club, but the Roosters League Club are there. Buddy Mascot came around the corner with some cheerleaders. I went, oh, God.
1: Don't need this on my Tuesday morning.
2: Yeah, exactly. Actually, one of my favourite moments years ago was the Lord Nelson, great pub in Bondi Junction. The night South knocked the Roosters out of the premium final? Or was it, a knockout? Anyway. I was the only guy in a Cardinal or Myrtle scarf.
1: You would have been so popular in there.
2: I was hated.
1: Mikey Robbins is with us. We're talking rugby league. We're talking grand final. We're talking the Newcastle Knights. I mean, cast your mind back to 2012. Nathan Tinkler seems like a long way away, but he was in charge of the club. Basically, it all imploded. The money disappeared. I mean, they were really this as a Bunnies fan, having been part of that campaign Denton about, and I do as a St Kilda fan, trying to keep the club on life support and hoping against hope that one day you'll get your shot.
2: I mean that's the amazing thing. Almost hitting a rugby league team broke in Newcastle is like, say, bankrupting four casinos and ending up being president. how do you do that? But look, you have to admit, the Knights, I know Yeah, Brisbane loves the Broncos, but the Knights in Newcastle, it's more than just sport. It's a real central part of the city's identity.
1: And it always has been, hasn't it? I mean, since the John's Brothers and beyond, it's such a core element. I mean, you lived there and worked there, and you did some of your best there with the Castanet Club back in the day.
2: I was born there, but people often ask me, why am I a South supporter and not a Knights supporter? Well, when I was a kid, the Knights weren't there.
1: No.
2: I don't need to explain this to you, that when you are born, you're given a club and you stay with that club.
1: Absolutely. You do not get a choice. This is it. Done.
2: There were two voices of authority in my house as a kid. There was the Pope and Eric Sims.
1: And which one was more important?
2: Well, I'll tell you what, Eric Sims is more infallible.
1: Indeed. It's going to be such a big, big day. Just on terms of them being able to win it, can they win it, do you think?
2: Yes. See, I remember the one thing is, look, on paper, blah, blah, blah. But here's the thing. Anything can happen in a grand final. Let's face it, Freo in Brisbane last week, that was one of the best games I've ever seen.
1: Yeah, it was amazing.
2: But anything can happen in a grand final. I mean, let's look at the time, little pudgy old Royce Simmons tripped over and ran down and scored that try for Penrith. I mean, once the two teams are on the field and everything's in the background, anything can happen on the GF. And the other thing, too, is, you know how unifying the Knights is? Anything that could make both Joey Johns and Matthew Johns cry on the same night. I must admit, I was up in Newcastle visiting my family after the last premiership win by the Knights. So it was Christmas when I was there, but the flags were still out in the street.
1: Yep, 1997. I remember it well.
2: I remember we were driving this down, and there was one house out in Mayfield that painted itself red and blue, not particularly well.
1: Well, didn't get the tones quite right, or was it just a little bit sort of NQR?
2: Yeah, I've got a funny feeling it was done during a barbecue the day of the game.
1: So six beers in, paint job.
2: Yeah, it really is. It means a lot to Newcastle. That sounds like patronising, but they are a one-team town, and we all know what that's like.
1: Yeah, it's going to be a massive game. Just on rugby league in general, Mikey, because I know you're a fan, the skills in the game, and I tell this to my AFL friends who are still sceptical of rugby league, as a paid Melbourne Storm member, I go to the games, the skills in the game and the level of technical expertise in rugby league now is just blindingly brilliant. And in terms of a visual spectacle, it is a superb game to watch.
2: Well, see, I'll never forget, I didn't get AFL until I went to a game. Because I always think that AFL is best enjoyed at the ground. Whereas rugby league is sort of made for a TV set.
1: Yeah, absolutely.
2: They actually fit. You know, the action fits in with a TV set, but these days it's far. The skill level is phenomenal, and we've learned to take marks.
1: Yes, well, that brought to you by the Melbourne Storm. I guess it was when some of those boys were down here doing their best work under Craig Bellamy. That's where it really began. And but the kicking game is phenomenal now. It is just unbelievable.
2: I'm that's the thing. I always maintain you can't win a premiership without a gun halfback.
1: Yep.
2: And also to a goal kicker who kicks at a greater than 80% rate.
1: Yeah, particularly in those tight games, it means everything to be able to convert.
2: Yeah. No, that's the thing too. The Roosters play. This will be good because the Roosters play a grinding game, but then you got Marky Mark out in the wing who's just a freak. Like that bloke is incredible. But they do play a very grinding game, whereas the Knights throw it around. It'll be a very entertaining grand final, which it'll have to be, because I believe that the pre-show entertainment is... Well, apparently, Peter Volandis was spotted in a costume hire shop buying an Elvis outfit, and he's going to be doing Viva Las Vegas.
1: Well, I think that would be awesome. He's already got the hair for it.
2: Exactly.
1: He's got the Elvis 68 comeback special slick back.
2: How can you run two of the most powerful sports in Australia and yet not realise we all know it's died, mate?
1: I want him in the leather. I want him in the Elvis 68 comeback leather jumpsuit.
2: You've never seen a button work so hard.
1: Mikey, we're going to be watching the game, mate. We're going to be.
2: Actually, I'm going over to another old mate. I'm going to catch up with Ian Rogerson.
1: Oh, great man. Excellent.
2: Yeah. And so I'll be over at Ian's watching the game. And I got to tell you, you'll get this story. But I went to the 2014 South Grand Final.
1: Yep.
2: I did have a very short haircut at the time, but I was wearing a suit because I had a speaker in one of the rooms. Anyway, this Bulldogs fan came up to me and said, oh, mate, Joe just shook my hand. So I just wanted to say, made the best team win. And as he turned away, his mate said, who's that guy putting the meaning? I said, idiot, that's Shane Richardson, the CEO of South.
1: Yes, I am.
2: Yeah, it's like, yeah, you know what? I'm not going to miss haircut again.
1: Mikey, have a wonderful weekend. Come on, the Knights. We're going to put it all on the line for Newcastle this weekend. Sorry, East fans, we're not going to come with you this weekend. And say hi to Ian for me, and have a great weekend. And thanks for being on Overnights.
2: Mate, it's been absolutely lovely talking to you again.
1: Let's chat soon. Mikey Robbins with us here, talking rugby league on ABC Radio Overnights.

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0: And I hope your Thursday's going well. Francis with you for a little while longer. It is currently 4:45. On the East Coast, it's 4:15 in South Australia and the Northern Territory, and 2:45 in the West. Time for State of the Nation, where we have a look at the stories that have been making the news in the last day or so. And the RBA's rates decision is certainly one of those. Now, prices are still rising faster than the Reserve Bank wants, with annual inflation now at 4% or steady at 3.6% on measures that strip out the most volatile price movements. It follows the Reserve Bank's latest rate hike, and the figures have changed the odds on what happens next. Now, economists are split whether the Reserve Bank will hike those rates again in November or whether they'll hold them. David Cody from the ABC's Top Stories podcast explains.
2: For some, the latest inflation figures vindicate the Reserve Bank Board's move to hike interest rates. The numbers put what many already know on the record. Prices are still rising too fast. Inflation jumped from 3.5% in the year to July to 4% in August. There's another calculation that strips out the biggest price movements and volatility. It's called trimmed mean, and it's what the Reserve Bank looks at most closely when setting interest rates. And that is steady at 3.6% for the third month in a row. That's still a problem because the economists and experts at the Reserve Bank want inflation at 2.5%, or at least somewhere between 2 and 3%. So what's pushing inflation so high? Housing, including rent, utility bills, construction costs, council rates and repairs, are up 5.7%. Transport, up 5.6% over the year due to surging fuel prices, as war continued in the Middle East and the last of the government's fuel excise discount ended. Fuel prices rose 14.8% in August alone. The thing is, the inflation measure came in slightly lower than many expected. What does that mean for interest rates? After a hike at September's RBA board meeting, and after looking at these inflation numbers, financial market odds of another rate rise at the next meeting in November have dropped to just 20%. But these forecasts can change. And plenty of experts don't agree. The research team at ANZ says another rate hike in November is more likely than not. Paul Bloxham, HSBC's chief economist, told the ABC Business Daily podcast, inflation is still too high for the RBA.
3: So far, the economy hasn't slowed quite as much as the RBA or ourselves have been expecting. Growth has not slowed quite as much as they thought. And in addition to that, you've got inflation that's still too high and productivity growth has been really very, very weak. And so the pace at which the economy can grow, or what I've been describing as the speed limit for the economy, is very, very low at the moment. All of that added together tells you it's a recipe for inflation remaining too high. I think that justifies why the RBA lifted rates this week. But I think actually it's persistent, that they're not going to go away quickly. So I think they're going to have to take more action, yeah.
2: Westpac thinks another hike is coming unless something happens to bring down the cost of energy, while the Commonwealth Bank thinks the decision will be finally balanced, but it expects a hold in November. So take your pick, November hold or hike. One thing's for sure, paying more for the same stuff sucks.
0: Got that right. David Cody there from the ABC's Top Stories podcast. You can find the pod and give it a follow on the ABC Listen app for news explained at any time. It's State of the Nation here on Overnights, looking at some of the stories from around the country. Big news here at the ABC yesterday, and a little sad too, with finance reporter extraordinaire Alan Kohler announcing he will retire at the end of the year.

0: no, they say it's not so. He was on the radio yesterday on ABC Melbourne Drive with Warwick Long to explain why, and now was the time.
1: It's been great to be able to focus on this subject and to, you know, to, in a sense, pioneer the creation of a segment on the news about it in such a way that people kind of really look forward to it and understand what's going on.
2: And what's changed over that 31 years? Certainly the graphics on some of your graphs has certainly improved, hasn't it?
1: That's true. Exactly. That's right. Yeah, it's you know, things get better. The graphics people are great. I love working with them.
2: What are you going to miss about the ABC?
1: Look, the people here are wonderful. The thing about the ABC is that everyone who works here believes in it. They believe in public broadcasting. They believe in what they're doing. And so, you know, you're a part of a team of people who kind of really are there for more than the usual stuff that you work for. You know, you're in it for a purpose and a meaning. And I think it's really good. And it's a meaning I share.
2: And what's your relationship been like with your listeners and viewers over those 30 years too?
1: It's great. I mean, I get all this lovely feedback from people who really appreciate what I do. I mean, part of the thing that people like, I think, is that I usually try to throw in a gag or two to brighten the news up, because the news is usually so grim, you know, it's all bad. And so I feel a bit of a responsibility to liven it up with a bit of a gag or two. And I try to do that, and I think people like it. I mean, I've always had the philosophy in journalism that if you leave people with a smile on their face, they'll be more inclined to come back and read or watch you the next day.
2: The last graph's usually the good one, right? Like, I really enjoy that. Hey, reading the article, the ABC has a beautiful story on your career and your decision to step down today. It's the photo down the bottom, Alan Collar, that caught my eye today, where you're reporting Cyclone Tracy, and you have the most spectacular mo, the moustache. Do you bring that back once you're not on the TV screen anymore?
1: I think it certainly won't be that colour anymore. It'll be. I had that moustache before I met my wife, and I don't think she's. I'm still with her, and I don't think she'd be appreciate that anymore. But no, look, I did have quite a moustache and a beard as well.
2: It's great to see. I love watching people as I've changed through a reporting career in such a public life like yours. Hey, before I let you go, Tim Wilson's up from the Liberal Party after 4 o'clock to discuss interest rates and inflation. Well, lean on you right now, Alan Collar. What should I ask him?
1: What would he do about cutting spending? Which bits of government spending would he cut?
0: There you go. Alan Collar still with the important questions there. Speaking with Warwick Long on ABC Melbourne yesterday as he announced that he was retiring. And as he said in there, he always left us with a smile, even in tough times. In COVID, remember, Alan used to have a different book on his bookshelf every night, and it became a thing to watch his report on the ABC News and spot which book he was putting there, and we're going to miss him for sure. Speaking of things that put a smile on your face, earlier this week, Warwick also took a call from a charity, the Asylum Seeker Resource Centre, after two catering vans were stolen following a break-in at their offices. Now, the vans, worth about $100,000, are critical to this social enterprise. The charity was asking for people to help locate them. They needed them back. And yesterday, Warwick took a call from an ABC listener called Rosemary.
3: Hi, Warwick. I live in the Princes Hill area, and I just jumped into my car a little while ago to go to an appointment, and I noticed there was a white van parked in front of me that had the Asylum Seekers catering logo on it. And I'd heard your interview the other day and the call for help in locating their vans, and lo and behold, there it was. So I've called that into the police, and they're on their way to pick it up, I believe.
2: Wow. So you saw one of the stolen vans. So the Asylum Seeker Resource Centre, as you said, Rosemary, on our program earlier in the week, putting the call out because two of their vans were stolen over the weekend of grand final weekend. It sounded devastating for a charity, right? Yeah. And you saw one.
3: Yeah, so I was very pleased to be able to pass that information on to the authorities, and it doesn't look terribly damaged. It does have a flat tyre, so I hope that it gets back to the Asylum Seeker Resource Centre in one piece very soon.
2: Rosemary, great job on the eagle eyes, and thank you very much for calling us to tell us about it.
3: Well, not at all. It was a great interview, so we've done well. Good on you.
2: Hey, stay there.

0: Rosemary, just Con Karapanagiotidis is with you, the founder and CEO of the Asylum Seeker Resource Centre. Hey, Con, when you hear about Rosemary's report, can you confirm one's been found?
1: Yes, bless the beautiful Rosemary. Rosemary, if you're listening, an enormous thank you. How gorgeous the power of the public and the power of the community that she spotted it abandoned in a car park, contacted our team. We've now been dealing with the Richmond Police, and we've been able to take the van down to them, show them the van, and we're now able to be able to take it back and bring it back into use as well. We can't believe it's not damaged. We're still looking for the other one, so we're hoping the other one has just been abandoned and dumped somewhere.
2: And the story didn't end there, because later in the show, Con Karapanagiotidis called Warwick back to say the news was even better. He'd finally spoken to Rosemary and realised that she'd found the second of the two vans that had been stolen.
1: I couldn't get onto the police, but your team were wonderful enough to get me onto Rosemary. And I said, Rosemary, are you sure? And she sent me two photos of it, read out the license plate. It's the second one. I cannot believe it. It is the second one. In the same day, we've got them both back. So I'm just crying with joy. I cannot believe it. And if it wasn't for the ABC, God bless and protect the ABC, having me on yesterday, she wouldn't have known about it and she wouldn't have looked out for it. So thank you to the ABC. Thank you to you, Warwick. Thank you to your listeners. Thank you to the public. We've just been overwhelmed. I cannot believe they're both back. And as Rosemary said, I've looked at the photos. I can't see any damage. It's got a flat tire. Our team's driving out there right now because we haven't been able to reach the police and seeing if we can organise a tow for it. We cannot believe it.
0: This is brilliant. And Con, when you and I spoke, when you first learnt the vans were stolen, I asked you, I'm like, your whole story is built about empathy and hope, and to have these vans stolen was a crushing experience. To know the community has helped you get them back, what does it mean to you?
1: Oh, it just means everything. Like, I had a nurse who's like, I've taken an extra shift so I can donate some money to help you out. I had a woman on a pension calling me going, here, I want to give you $10. We had people. We had a beautiful man who's offered to come and replace the roller door that got smashed in. We've just been overwhelmed. And then to have the power of the public find them as well, it's just, I'm really just beside myself.
2: Con Karapanagiotidis from the Asylum Seeker Resource Centre, who, with the help of Rosemary, was able to recover both those important vans for the Asylum Seeker Resource Centre that had disappeared, had been stolen. And that's the state of the nation. Some good things happening out there amidst all the tough stuff as well. News is not far away. We're going to rumble into it with the mighty Link Ray. Francis Leach with you on this Thursday morning.

0: Yeah, hi, look, I'm going to put a totally different spin on this.
1: Well, there's a few different questions here I think are really interesting.
2: I couldn't help myself, I had to call.
3: Yeah, I felt that. I really appreciate it. Thanks for jumping in.
2: Thank you.
3: All the best.
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6: ABC News, I'm Thanmaya Navada. The British Prime Minister has moved to reassure the public after acknowledging for the first time on record that he believes Iran was likely involved in an incident at an airbase that houses US military aircraft. On Sunday, five British men were arrested on suspected terrorism and explosive offences near RAF Fairford in southwest England and were later released on bail. Iran has earlier denied any involvement in the incident. Andy Burnham says the men, despite being released on bail, remain under close watch.
7: I think people need to understand that, you know, when it says released, I mean, that isn't as people might kind of think. It's obviously with the strictest possible bail conditions.
6: Israeli Prime Minister Benjamin Netanyahu has praised the courage of passengers and crew of an Israel-bound plane that was forced to land in Saudi Arabia after a violent altercation on the flight deck. The BBC's John Dennison has more.
8: Celebration at Tel Aviv Airport this evening after the 100 or so Israeli passengers who were on board arrived safely back home after what must have been a terrifying ordeal. Much is still unclear, but this appears to have been an attempted hijacking by a pilot. It's reported in the cockpit he got into a fight with the other pilot and one of them was stabbed. And then some on board apparently managed to break into the cockpit, tackle the pilot and pin him down. Israel's Prime Minister Benjamin Netanyahu says the pilot has been arrested and that the passengers on board are heroes.
6: Australian house prices have fallen for a sixth straight month in September, with experts saying the property market could experience falls of up to 15% in the coming months. Nick Palmader has more.
9: Cotality's home value index fell 1.1% in September, taking cumulative declines to 5.2% below March's peak. Brisbane saw the sharpest monthly drop among capitals at 1.5%, while Sydney saw a 1.4% fall and Melbourne 0.7%. Darwin was the only housing market to avoid a fall with a 0.4% rise. Across the capitals, 97% of suburbs recorded value declines over the past 3 months, which Cotality says shows the broad-based scope of the negative housing cycle.
6: New Greens leader David Shoebridge has attacked the government over its cost of living and housing policies. The New South Wales senator has taken over the party leadership from Larissa Waters, who stepped down earlier this week due to ill health. In his first interview as leader, Senator Shoebridge has admitted the Greens did support Labor's housing policies at the time, but says it's now clear they weren't good enough.
10: The community has now had, 3 years of that housing policy? It's not moved the thing a dial. What we were saying back then, that this was not going to fix the housing crisis, history has proven 100% we were right. And people are not interested in tiny incrementalism wrapped with some kind of messaging from the government.
6: Tech giants who want to build data centres in Australia would pay a levy to help fund a local AI industry under a plan being pushed by researchers and the peak body for the Australian Union Movement. Holly Tregenza reports.
11: Under the proposal, companies like US tech giant Anthropic would be required to hand over a portion of their computing capacity in return for developing AI infrastructure on Australian soil. The plan is laid out in a statement signed by the Australian Council of Trade Unions and a number of leading AI academics, including Dr. Sue Kay, who says the recent OpenAI Medicare hack highlights the need for Australia to build its own technology.
12: Anything that's sensitive really should be in the hands of Australian organisations.
11: Assistant Technology Minister Andrew Charlton has signalled he's open to brokering a better deal.
6: Australian tax office data shows 73% of large companies paid tax in the 2024-25 financial year. The report highlights various explanations, including companies making an accounting loss or claiming tax offsets that reduced their tax bill to zero. The ATO says it's watching companies that use offshore financing and marketing hubs, as well as AI businesses. And in sport, Brisbane Broncos fullback Tamika Upton has been awarded her third Dally M medal, the first NRLW player to do so. The count was tight, with Upton's 31 points only seeing her finish two clear of West Tigers 5-8 and 2022 Dally M winner Racine McGregor. She says the league's only been getting more and more competitive.
4: The talent across the whole of the NRLW, it's getting bigger, it's getting better and faster. So I think you have to up your game every year.
6: You're up to date with the latest ABC News. 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
13: Partly cloudy with isolated showers and thunderstorms extending from the west during the afternoon and evening, remaining mostly dry in the far

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2: Good morning. It's Thursday. It's 6 minutes past five on the East Coast, 24 to five in South Australia and the Northern Territory, six past three in the West. Coming up soon, we'll hang out with Sarah Krieg. Breakfast with Sandra Moon at ABC Goulburn Murray is where you'll see her doing her work. She's a producer there. She's going to give us an insight on what's been happening in her part of the world. But right now we need to touch base with our good friend Scott Hamilton, business and finance. But Scott's just dropped off the line for the time being, so we might try to get him back and we'll be able to give you an update on what the markets are looking like overseas and how they might open up here in Australia today. And we'll see if we can get Scott on the line after we hear from Killing Heidi.

0: open up across Australia this morning. Hello, Scott, how are you?
1: Good morning, Francis. Well, and yourself?
0: I'm well. How has it been overnight overseas, and what will that mean for our market today?
1: Look, an interesting one, of course. Francis, as we all know, the focus yesterday domestically was on inflation, and we saw in the Australian Bureau of Statistics, the ABS, release its monthly consumer price index, CPI data. And a really concern for the household there. We saw headline inflation jump from 3.5% to 4.0% in August. Although the underlying inflation data did remain steady at 3.6%, but still above that 2 to 3% target band or target range, if you like, for inflation. And we heard earlier in the week, of course, of the Reserve Bank of Australia, the RBA's Governor Michelle Bullock, certainly saying that there was upward pressure on interest rates. So that's going to continue until inflation falls. And in terms of some of that breakdown, we saw housing up 5.7%, transport up 5.6%, and education up 4.7%, all seasonally adjusted. We saw within that housing, electricity up 13.2% in terms of transport, fuel up 13.5%. So there's still financial pressure, of course, on the household in Australia here, and we may see some further cost of living pressures take hold in the very, very near future. But with that, of course, we saw the Australian market, was the ASX 200, we closed up 80 points at 8,789 points yesterday. Many market analysts are suggesting that there may not be a move in November for interest rates. So that's one to watch there. We'll look through to the US. Currently, the US is a little mixed in terms of financial markets. The S&P 500 and NASDAQ are up. The Dow Jones currently down 227 points, or down to 51,122 points. The Asia market was mixed. Nikkei was up. Europe was down, and certainly a little heavy across the European continent there. The Aussie currencies, well, the Aussie mark, a dollar was down against the crosses, certainly under the 70-cent mark against the US dollar, currently at 69.49 cents to the US dollar, and that's the weakest level in 2 months, and $1.23 against the New Zealand dollar. Oil was up $1.67, or up 1.87% to $91.05 a US a barrel. Still that issue in the Middle East that continues to push prices up there. Gold just drifted up just 60 cents to 4,180 points, 30 cents US an ounce. In terms of data releases for today there, Francis, we have international trade in goods for August at 11:30 a.m. Australian Eastern Standard Time. But still, many households are still trying to come to terms with the inflation and the rise in interest rates. And we've certainly seen that banks are starting to pass that 25 basis points rise onto their mortgages. So that pressure is certainly not going to go away.
0: No, it's not. Thank you, Scott. Thanks for giving us the update. Really appreciate it.
1: You have a great day. Thanks so much, Francis.
0: Scott Hamilton, business and finance commentator with us here on ABC Radio Overnights.
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0: 14 past 5 on the East Coast, 16 to 5 in South Australia and the Northern Territory, 14 past 3 in the West. And it's good morning Sarah Krieg from ABC Goulburn Murray who joins us this morning to look at the stories that will be in your news feed today. Hello Sarah, how are you going?
3: Morning, Francis. I'm well. How are you?
0: I'm really well. It's kind of my Friday, so like I'm up and about.
3: Ooh, love that for you.
0: Yeah, it's very nice, I've got to say. But it's been a busy news cycle overnight as well with stuff happening overseas, particularly another aviation scare, which is not great for anyone. But Israel's going to be ramping up its aviation security after dramatic events on a flight that had to be delayed or diverted and landed somewhere in Saudi Arabia. Tell us about that.
3: Yeah, so there was a flight that was going from Dubai to Israel, and there was some kind of altercation on the flight. Israeli Prime Minister Benjamin Netanyahu has said that one pilot on a commercial flight carrying 174 people stabbed the other pilot and tried to crash the jet. The pilot Yeah, we don't know exactly what's happened, but some pretty graphic and concerning videos coming out from this flight of, you know, people covered in blood, plenty of chaos happening in the cockpit. The airline Fly Dubai says a formal investigation is underway into the incident. The flight did have to divert to Saudi Arabia. It was on its way to Tel Aviv. But it had to land and passengers were stranded for a little while they waited for another plane, a transfer to Tel Aviv. Almost all the passengers on that flight were Israeli. Local security sources, Israeli media outlets and Reuters have all said the incident's being treated as a terror attack, and that's going to mean that authorities will be ramping up flight security on both Israeli and non-Israeli carriers, according to Benjamin Netanyahu's spokesperson. It was obviously a pretty concerning time for all involved, and there's plenty on social media about all of that.
0: Yeah, it'd be terrifying for all the passengers as that plane, remarkably, was still able to land. So the story about how somehow the attacker was fought off and the pilot who had been injured was able to control the aircraft and get it to ground safely is a story that will take some telling. It's obviously incredibly traumatic, but someone's done a brilliant job to bring this aircraft safely to ground.
3: Yeah, and it's interesting as well because getting the passengers from Saudi Arabia to Tel Aviv has been complicated because Saudi Arabia and Israel don't actually have formal diplomatic relations. So Israel requested to send a plane to pick up the passengers. That was rejected. And then Fly Dubai said it sent two planes to Tobruk, which is where it landed later on Wednesday local time to pick up stranded passengers.
0: It'd be quite hard to get on another plane after what you've been through, I'd imagine.
3: Yeah. Yeah, absolutely. And lots of people obviously quite distressed and upset on social media, posting images and videos that the ABC has verified some of. You can read more about it on the ABC News website because, yeah, there is a bit going on and lots of comments being made that, about the situation. But I think we'll wait and see what the investigation says.
0: Yeah, stick with the facts. Always a good idea. No doubt about it. And it probably will have implications for air travel around the world as a reaction. So if you're heading overseas, you might encounter more stringent security in the next little while as a consequence of this, in case there's fears of other attacks. So it certainly will have wider complications and wider implications than just in the immediate region, that's for sure.
3: We'll just have to wait and see what happens, which is always our favourite thing to do, I think, Francis.
0: Indeed. Back home and in happier news for Nathan Cleary, he's had some sort of week in the National Rugby League. He suffered a terrible leg break in the preliminary final against the Knights playing for the Panthers on the weekend. But unsurprisingly, given once again his superb season for the Panthers, he is the winner of the Dally M, which is like the Brownlow equivalent for AFL fans. He's the best and fairest player across the National Rugby League in 2026, and no one could argue.
3: Oh, absolutely. Were you watching that game on Sunday?
0: Yeah, I was hiding. It was hard to watch with that drop tackle, and the injury was horrific. The pain would have been very, very, very difficult until to get on the green whistle would have been awful.
3: It was absolutely sickening. And I was actually really surprised to learn that Nathan Cleary's never won a Dally M before. And
0: I know, I mean, that's amazing, isn't it?
3: He's quite a dominant player. He's, you know, he's a fantastic player, both, you know, in just NRL and then in State of Origin. He's represented Australia. He's won his first Dally M medal. He thanked everyone from his dad's couch. He is obviously recovering after surgery from that horrific compound fracture to his leg. He thanked his parents, who he's been living with this year quite handily while his house is being renovated. He thanked his Panthers teammates and, of course, girlfriend Mary Fowler, who plays for Manchester City in the soccer. And in the NRLW, Tamika Upton has won her third medal for essentially the league's best and fairest, which is...
0: What an achievement that is.
3: Third in 4 years. She is also an incredibly dominant player. in her league, and she'll be playing in the grand final. She'll be playing in another grand final, her sixth NRLW premiership, when the Broncos take on the Roosters on Sunday as well. So it's shaping up to, one, be a big Sunday for rugby league fans, but two, to see, yeah, some of clearly the best players in the league take on one another, because the vote count in the NRLW was really close, and quite a few of the players that were at the top of the table are playing on Sunday as well.
0: So Craig is with us from ABC, Goulburn Murray, talking to us about some of the stories from overnight. Of course, yes, as we know, the rugby league grand final this Sunday, no pre-match entertainment.

0: The pride of Violet Town in Victoria, Killing Heidi and Weir.
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0: And it's good morning to Scott Hamilton, business and finance commentator, to help us understand what the markets might look like as

0: What's the status of that at the moment?
1: Okay, so I was looking at this yesterday, and Peter Vlandis, the CEO of NRL, had said that there were, like, we'll have something. Most recently, he said we'll have something, but it's going to be a surprise. And it sounded kind of like he didn't know what that surprise was going to be. Now it sounds like the surprise is going to be some kind of tribute to Jai Arrow, who, of course, was diagnosed with motor neuron disease earlier this year. Of course, before that, we thought that we were going to see Tones and I on our screens, but apparently she was never locked in, according to her. Peter Vlandis has said, we haven't been able to make that happen. There's been some prior commitments. So there will be something. Peter Vlandis has said he reckons it's going to be the highest rating 11 minutes of television you've ever seen, which is a huge call to make. So there will be something.
0: He's got a bath full of Moet because he's drinking his own bathwater, surely.
1: Yeah, look, there'll be something. What it's going to be, I don't know. You don't know. None of us really know what it's going to be.
0: Well, my good friend Mikey Robbins, who was on earlier, suggested that given that he's got that slick back Elvis hairdo, that he could just get in the jumpsuit and go Elvis Las Vegas 1972 and just give us a version of Viva Las Vegas and everyone will be watching.
1: Yeah, I mean, it's going to be entertaining. I think people are going to just tune in to see what on earth he's been talking about. So we'll just have to wait and see on Sunday.
0: And of course, the game is the big thing, not the pre-match entertainment, though Kylie was brilliant last Saturday. And the Knights take on Sydney Roosters on Sunday night in the big one, Old Easts, as we knew them back in the day, Sarah. but that's a long time ago. Credit card perks. Now, for those of us who did it, tried to work the angles on this, I don't know if you did, so trying to find some frequent flyer points here and there. There were ways you could do it, but it looks like since the banks have been told they can't charge or surcharges anymore, or those ghost charges on our credit card transactions, that they're going to peel back all of those little perks you get from loyalty programs.
1: Yeah, so we don't know exactly what this is going to look like for us, but essentially there's been some reforms put through by the Reserve Bank of Australia who have said you can't pay you don't have to pay surcharges on debit, prepaid and credit cards that the banks had previously put in. That's going to save you and I about $1.6 billion every year.
0: So I'd like to save $1.6 billion. Thank you very much, Sarah.
1: Well, I mean, yeah, $1.6 billion divided by how many, it's not going to be a huge saving, but I think in this economy you'll notice it.
0: Yeah.
1: And essentially what that's going to mean is the banks are changing what you can earn on your card and how much you're paying in card fees. So essentially banks are changing the way that these things work so that they can sort of claw back some of that money that they'd normally get on those surcharges. It's going to change the earn rates on frequent flyer points. Some interest rates are going up. Some annual fees are going up. Mm. And then freebies like complimentary travel insurance are being curbed. It really depends on who you're with and what exactly the program is. But, finance experts are recommending weighing up, you know, how much more you're going to pay, how much less you're going to earn, and cuts on perks that you're going to receive if you use a particular bank's credit card. But the advice from financial experts is don't sign up just for the points, because it may not pay off for you. There might be other ways that you can earn frequent flyer points and things like that.
0: Which way they can, they get us in the end. Don't they, Sarah? Good to talk to you. Before I let you go, your tip for the winner on Sunday night?
1: I reckon in the NRLW, I'm going for the Broncos. And in the men's NRL, I don't know. I think the fairy tale would be nice if the Knights won. But we definitely have seen some more consistent playing from the Roosters. So I reckon Roosters and Broncos.
0: Good on you. Great to talk to you. We'll catch you again soon.
1: Thanks, Francis.
0: Sarah Craig with us from ABC, Goulburn, Murray, Aubrey Wodongaway, talking to us about the news that's going to be in your news feeds on your ABC, ABC Listen, ABC Radio, all around the country today.
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0: Angus Fearley joins us now from ABC Rural to have a look at some of the stories that we should be aware of that's happening across the country and regional Australia. How are you, mate?
2: Pretty well, thanks, Francis.
0: How expensive is your fuel at the moment?
2: So I'm in Horsham in Western Victoria, and we'd say in rough terms, petrol's probably pushing $2.50 a litre and diesel's nudging $3. That's varies a lot, but yeah, in vague terms, that's about where it is.
0: Love to hear from people across the country, a little bit of a spot check here on what you're paying, particularly for diesel, because that's where it's really, really hurting. 1-300-800-222, or you can text 0437-774-774. Text 0437-774-774. Give us a sense of how much you're paying at the moment, particularly the diesel figure, because that's, I'd imagine, Angus, in your community where diesel is such a central part of just getting work done, that must be really, really hurting.
2: Absolutely, Francis. And it's really sort of cruel timing, particularly for the grain growing industry, because the last big price rise we had was back around earlier in the year, right when there was peak diesel usage for everyone sowing their winter crops. And now we're approaching the harvest time for those winter crops and prices have risen back up to where they were back then. So worst possible timing for those prices to rise, because diesel usage for grain growers, large scale grain growers at this at harvest time is massive. It's not hundreds of litres, it's not thousands of litres, it's tens and tens of thousands of litres per farmer.
0: And I guess that obviously just jacks up the cost of production. And if you don't have the cash flow, could farmers be in immediate trouble?
2: Well, that's right. You need to pay for it on delivery, don't you? So grain growers, like lots of farmers, they only get a paycheck maybe once or twice a year when they sell their product, but needing to have that money to pay up front. It'll depend on everyone's personal financial situation, I suppose, when it comes to cash flow, but it's just one of those non-negotiable expenses. You need to spend the money on diesel to make the money from your crops. So what do you do?
0: And what are you hearing just from your community as an example about how people are seeing this? Are they blaming the government? Do they blame the events overseas? What's the sentiment like in your community?
2: Oh, yeah, people are always looking for someone to blame, aren't they, Francis? But the politicians obviously point to the Middle East. A lot of other people have said that why haven't we acted earlier, as in years earlier, to shore up our fuel reserves here and also substantially increase our refining capacity. So I think a lot of people saying, why are we so subject to the whims of what happens on the other side of the world rather than being more independent?
0: Yeah, being exposed to those events that we have no control over, and having some sovereign capacity in so many areas becomes so important, doesn't it?
2: Exactly. Yeah, sovereign capacity is the word, isn't it? Whether it's we're talking about fuel or fertilizer or chemical or whatever it may be, people saying we need to be more independent so that if there are global disruptions, they don't affect us to the great extent that they seem to.
0: Well, we'll see if people have some suggestions. We've got Led, who's texted through from Bankstown, bloody Metro Sydney, $2.60 at the moment, average for petrol, he reckons, in Sydney, which is big. So that's for petrol. So if diesel goes that way, people will be really, really, really hurting. Hey, we'll come back after the latest news, Angus, and talk some more. Angus Fearley is with us from ABC Rural, having a look at the big issues in regional and rural Australia. And wherever you are around the country, we'll be back after the latest news if you are in the regions. Otherwise, you're off to your Metro breakfast. Right now, it's news time.
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0: Good morning, Natasha McFarlane with ABC News. The British Prime Minister says there are strong indications Iran was involved in a suspected terror plot near an airbase in the UK. Cyan Valence reports from London.
1: For the first time, British Prime Minister Andy Burnham has gone on the record to link Iran with an incident near a British airbase that US bombers have used for missions against Iran. Five London men in their 20s were arrested near the base on Sunday on suspected terrorism and explosives offences and were later released on bail. Mr. Burnham said their conditions are extremely strict.
2: Of course, it remains an ongoing, complex and serious police investigation. And of course, we are working closely with our colleagues in the United States of America.
1: Iran has strongly denied involvement.
0: Israeli Prime Minister Benjamin Netanyahu has praised the courage of passengers and crew of an Israel-bound plane that was forced to land in Saudi Arabia after a violent altercation on the flight deck. Here's the BBC's John Donison.
3: Celebration at Tel Aviv airport this evening after the 100 or so Israeli passengers who were on board arrived safely back home after what must have been a terrifying ordeal. Much is still unclear, but this appears to have been an attempted hijacking by a pilot. It's reported in the cockpit he got into a fight with the other pilot and one of them was stabbed. And then some on board apparently managed to break into the cockpit, tackle the pilot and pin him down. Israel's Prime Minister Benjamin Netanyahu says the pilot has been arrested and that the passengers on board are heroes.
0: Police have charged three teenagers following a series of robberies in Melbourne's southeast last week. One 18-year-old man and two 16-year-old boys have been charged over the offences, allegedly committed by a group of young people. Police allege a group stole two cars early last week before robbing mostly lone women across Melbourne's Bayside and southeastern suburbs. Multiple women had handbags stolen, with one victim punched in the face and another shoved to the ground. Up to 10,000 doctors plan to walk off the job this morning as negotiations with the state government over pay and working conditions continue. Unions say doctors are working under increasingly stressful conditions, including working up to 16-hour shifts. Critical care areas such as emergency departments and intensive care units will be unaffected by today's strike, according to the unions. The strike will see doctors stop work for the third time in 2 months. The sudden closure of a school in Melbourne's east has left parents and staff stunned, with families now scrambling to find new schools for the coming year. In a letter sent to parents, Melbourne Archdiocese Catholic Schools says St Philip's School in Blackburn North is not sustainable and enrolments are critically low. Several parents have told the ABC they selected the school for its support for students with learning difficulties and neurodivergence, making alternative schools difficult to find. Anthony Navaretti, who has two sons enrolled, says he and other parents have been blindsided.
4: Nobody had any idea whatsoever. Like, there was sort of no communication that this might be anywhere near a possibility. Like, the school's been operating as it is for quite some years now, and, you know, nothing is said.
0: The ABC has contacted Melbourne Archdiocese Catholic Schools and St Philip's for comment. And to sport, Penrith Panthers coach Ivan Cleary says he couldn't be prouder of his son Nathan, who accepted the maiden Dally M medal for the NRL's best player last night in Sydney. Nathan was unable to attend the event after breaking his leg in Sunday's preliminary final loss to Newcastle, instead accepting the award through video recording. Ivan has told the ABC the medal was a timely consolation for his son.
5: He's certainly been super consistent, and you know the hard work he does pays off. So a great result for him tonight, particularly after such a pretty horrific day for him on Sunday. So that's the rollercoaster of rugby league, I guess.
0: Meanwhile, Brisbane fullback Tamika Upton has accepted the Women's Award for the third time, the first NRLW player to do so. To the weather, there's a strong wind warning for the central coast. For the state, cloudy with areas of rain and isolated thunderstorms extending from the west, reaching central parts in the afternoon. Isolated showers reaching the far north and east in the evening. For Melbourne, cloudy, a very high chance of rain, the chance of a thunderstorm during this afternoon and evening, heading for a top today of 22 degrees. Tomorrow, rain and 17, Saturday, showers and 19, Sunday, a possible shower 17, right now it is 21 degrees.
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9: Good morning. It's 25 to 6 across the eastern seaboard. It's 5 past 5 in South Australia and the Northern Territory, and 25 to 4 in the west. And we're going to be catching up with Angus Whirley from ABC Rural again soon. We need to touch the Bureau of Meteorology just a moment as well to give you what the flavour of the weather is going to be across the continent today. And we'll do that very soon here on ABC Radio Overnights. Hope you're having a good morning wherever you are and whatever you're doing. Yes, please make sure that we get back to the weather in just a moment after we have Life in a Northern Town, the Dream Academy.

0: Magic moment from the mid-80s from a band that was called the Dream Academy and Life in a Northern Town. Jordi Carroll is from the Bureau of Meteorology and he is with us to give us a look at the weather picture here on ABC Radio overnight. Hello, Jordi, how are you?
1: I am indeed here. Good morning to you, Francis. Well, so the main story for today is this thick broad cloud band that has been lingering for a few days now, extending from central WA all the way into South Australia, most of Victoria, New South Wales, and even Tasmania, that we bring showers and even rain at times today, with embedded thunderstorms that may affect all these regions in the mainland. These thunderstorms could be potentially severe in South Australia with heavy rainfall and even with large hail and damaging winds in the westernmost part of the state, South Australia, in the border with WA. Across the capital cities today, Brisbane, cloudy morning today on top of 25 and clearing in the afternoon. Sydney 29 and mostly sunny, also mostly sunny in Canberra with a top of 26. Melbourne, rain, a rainy day today, top of 22. Could have up to 40 millimetres today in Melbourne. Hobart, 21 degrees and a shower or two. Adelaide, rainy day also with 21. Perth, partly cloudy and 20 degrees. And Darwin, 34 degrees and a possible shower.
0: Thank you, Jordi. Jordi Carroll there from the Bureau with an update on today's weather.
2: This is Overnights with Francis Leach.
0: And I hope your Thursday has started well and you've got a good day ahead. It's 18 to 6 on the East Coast. It's 12 past 5 in South Australia and the Territory. And in Perth, it's 18 to 4. Angus Rioli has been hanging on to have a chat to us. Angus, just a couple of other quick yarns before I let you go and get ready for your day. But the survival of Warrnambool's little penguins is something that is concerning people.
3: Yeah, so... people may be aware of what happens down there, a little island off the coast of Warrnambool where there's a penguin population. Now, those penguins were under severe threat about 2 decades ago from fox predation. And the locals came up with a scheme to use Maremma dogs. Now, they're those
0: beautiful dogs.
3: Lovely dogs with naturally protective instincts for protecting all sorts of animals. So they'd wade out across to this little island through the water and they'd put the Maremma dogs on the island and they'd look after the penguins. And it was all working really well and the penguin population was recovering. But the issue they've got now is that little stretch of ocean floor that they were wading across, it's quite badly eroded. So it's become almost impossible to get out there. It's hard to go by boat because of the reefs off on the island. So now the penguins, it looks like they're in strife again.
0: Is there any solution to get those dogs over there? A little dog punt or something like that?
3: Oh, well, there's been a few things discussed, but you're sort of battling against the elements and also any options are expensive. So it'll probably come down to any money that may or may not be forthcoming.
0: Oh, both the dogs and the penguins looking out for each other. It's a beautiful story. We've got to make it happen. Hey, we also need to quickly talk about the latest when it comes to backpacker visas, because in regional communities, this is a massive issue. I'm not telling anything you don't know. And the National Farmers Federation has been in Canberra and is lobbying hard.
3: That's right. So we spoke about this last week. So just a quick recap that the federal government came out and said they're going to put pretty severe restrictions on backpacker visas, on the numbers of backpackers they'll let into the country. And they also hit the go slow button on the processing of applications that the Immigration Department already had. So that meant for everyone who'd been expecting to get backpackers for the upcoming harvest, they were sort of left not knowing whether those backpackers would get their visas. So what happened last week was that the National Farmers Federation went to the federal government, essentially said, this is not good enough. You've left our farmers in the lurch. And the government has come back and said, okay, well, we take your point. We will priority process some visas for those backpackers who are explicitly coming to Australia and basically going straight from the airport to the tractor cab. So that's what they said last week. And as I understand that the department has moved quite quickly, and some farmers have already, or some backpackers have already had their visas processed, giving them the green light to come here just in time for harvest. So it's there was very strong initial criticism of the government, and now I guess a little bit of credit where due to addressing the issue of their own creation.
0: Good to speak to you, and thanks for giving us that update and insight into what's been happening. I appreciate it.
3: Thanks, Francis.
0: Angus Veerley there, ABC Rural, keeping us up to date with what's been happening in regional and rural Australia here on ABC Radio Overnights. In a moment, the return of the Bogom Moths. First, though, here's the wonderful Joanie.

0: Before the sun rises, your local ABC team are starting their day getting ready to help you start yours. 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
1: Well, it's 12 minutes to 6, 18 past 5 in South Australia and the Northern Territory, and 12 to 4 in the West. Now, some people around Australia have had some uninvited guests descend on them in huge numbers in the last little week, particularly last weekend. And if it happened to you, you're not the only one, because Sydney has been swarmed by thousands of bogong moths gathering on balconies and even some inside homes and elsewhere in that proximity as well. They're back in big numbers, and here to tell us why so many have been turning up is entomologist Dr. Eleanor Drinkwater from the Western Sydney University. Good morning, Eleanor. How are you?
2: Hey, it's lovely to be here. Thanks for inviting me to chat.
1: I was talking to someone a little while ago, and they said that the bogong moth had all but disappeared, but that certainly has changed in the last little while. Tell us the story of why they disappeared, or why they were in diminishing numbers, and how they've returned in such strong numbers.
2: Yeah, sure thing. Yeah. Okay, so it's a really interesting story. Back in 2017, around about to 2019, they experienced this enormous crash. So every year we get moths who will hatch out in the lowland areas where we believe that they breed, and then they do an incredible migration, hundreds, if not thousands of kilometers up into the high alpine caves where they'll spend the hottest part of the summer. And in 2017, researchers went up there to have a look at the caves, and they found that they were pretty much empty, which was a kind of a real shock to a lot of the entomological community. You know, where have they gone? What's going on? And so this has sparked a lot of research into trying to understand a little bit more about where these amazing, iconic creatures are going, and, you know, what might be happening to them. So, that's the kind of story. And then since then, we've been seeing slightly more every year until this incredible I don't want to say boom, maybe it's a boom, but this increase in moths. So a lot of people are very, very excited about seeing so many of them. I know lots of people don't like seeing them in their houses, I totally understand that, but, from an ecological

0: logical point of view, thinking about all the benefits that that's going to do up in the alpine systems, you know, how it's going to be so brilliant for endangered species like the mountain pygmy possum, you know, it's a, ecologically, it's a really good story.
1: It's incredible. It shows once again about the resilience of nature and how, given an opportunity or change of circumstance, it can regenerate and bounce back.
0: Yeah, so, you know, these animals are amazing. So each female can lay 2,000 eggs. So, you know, given the right conditions, you know, even a small population can, you know, have a lot of larvae, which is a really good thing. However, it's kind of a slightly complicated story at the same time in that, you know, there's a lot of celebration that they're back, which is wonderful to see. It's nice to see so many people getting excited about this. But at the same time, these species are listed as endangered, not because of their population size, because we know that their population size can kind of, you know, bounce back a little bit, but actually it's listed because of concerns about threats to the high alpine caves. So essentially you've got millions of moths, but all of them are coming to the same caves, and so obviously that might be a problem if something bad happens to the caves, and so we're very worried about that. So it's great to see them back, but also there's a kind of a note of caution in that the reason why they're endangered is still there. So even though there's lots of them, there is a possibility that things could go wrong in future years, so we've got to keep focusing on protecting them. So it's a kind of complicated picture, really.
1: And as you said, not everybody loves having them around, do they?
0: No, well, it has been quite a mixed response. But for people who are feeling a bit uncomfortable with their new visitors, you know, I just really want to encourage everybody that they are perfectly safe. They're not going to hurt you. They don't pose any risk to humans. They're definitely not going to eat your clothes. And also, they are on the move, so they're only going to be around a short period of time. So don't worry. So, you know, if you're not feeling comfortable, you definitely have to put up with it for a short period of time. Don't worry.
1: And what sort of role do they play in terms of the wider ecosystem and their importance in that?
0: Oh, it's enormous. It's absolutely enormous. So, you know, back in the decline and crash years that I mentioned earlier, we got to see firsthand. So particularly the mountain pygmy possum, which is this, it's absolutely adorable. It's about kind of, you know, fit in the palm of your hand. It's this tiny marsupial who lives in the high alpine caves, and they're incredibly endangered, and particularly around about breeding season, the influx of bergamots is so important to make sure these little critters have healthy fat little young. And when the bergamot didn't make it, then the researchers had to go out there and start supplementary feeding. They made bergamot biscuits and fed them to the possums to keep them going.
1: Oh, really?
0: Yeah, exactly. So, but you know, that's kind of the tip of the iceberg, because they're cute and fluffy and everyone knows about it. But actually, up there, there's incredible complex cave ecosystems with weird cave critters that we're worried about as well. Heaps of plants. If you think about how many of these animals are moving through the landscape at the moment, can you imagine how many plants they're visiting on the way? So, you know, they're probably having a lot of benefits in terms of plant life, not just up in the mountains, but on the way as well. So, you know, really, really ecologically important, special, crazy species.
1: They are. Dr. Eleanor Drinkwater is with us, entomologist with invertebrates, and is researching bogon moths at the Western Sydney University. Would they be on your list of Australia's number one? Are they insects? Do we classify them as insects? They're not insects, are they?
0: Yes, they are insects. Yeah,
1: okay.
0: Yeah, you're totally right.
1: Yeah, because we are here at the ABC having Australia's favourite insect competition. So is it your favourite insect, Eleanor?
0: Oh, absolutely. It's certainly my favourite Australian insect. You know, so cool, so fascinating. They navigate using the stars and the Earth's magnetic field. If that doesn't get them a vote, I don't know what will.
1: Yeah, it's pretty cool. I wish I could do that.
0: Me too.
1: But if someone does have an infestation is probably a pejorative, but if they do have a landing of moths and they don't really want to deal with it, is there a way to deal with it that's not detrimental to the well-being of the insects?
0: Yeah, so, I mean, you know, I've been encouraging people, if it's just a single moth, then, you know, grab a glass and grab a piece of paper and use it to kind of scoop out the moth and move it out. Another way that works, you know, they are attracted to light sources. So if you stick on your lights outside and you turn off all the lights in your room, then, you know, that can help individuals move along as well. So, yeah, there's different ways that you can encourage them to be on their way. And, you know, just remember that they don't want to be in your house. They want to be on their migration. So
1: just move them on. Get them to move on.
0: Exactly. I mean, if you think about it, you know, they've been doing this migration for like thousands of years, and we've kind of very inconveniently built houses along the way. So, you know, we're kind of getting in their way rather than
1: Well,
0: the other
1: that's
0: way
1: a very, very good point. It's our problem, not theirs.
0: Well, exactly. We should have thought about this before building the city, right?
1: Yeah, it's a bit late for that. We're going to have to make do with our situation with the moths and accommodate them in any way we can.
0: Yeah, exactly, yeah.
1: Okay, well, look, it's great. For many people I know, I've been talking to people who just feel it's great to have

0: something that shows that there can be a regeneration, that there's something like that available. So that, I really appreciate you talking to us about that here this morning. And you're going to vote for your favourite insect, are you? Going to go and
1: Absolutely. You can count me with one for the Bogon moth.
0: Get a campaigning for the Bogon moth. Fair enough. You're not alone. If people want to know more about that, just put ABC, Australia's Greatest Insect, into your favourite browser, and I'm sure you'll find what you need to find. Thank you very much, Dr. Eleanor Drinkwater.
1: Great to chat to you. Thanks for having me on.
0: Dr. Eleanor Drinkwater with us here on ABC Radio Overnight. It's talking to us about the fact that the Bogong moth, which had seemed to have disappeared from those communities that were used to having them turn up on their doorsteps at this time of the year, for about 7 or 8 years, it just didn't happen because their habitats had sort of had all but disappeared. Well, they're back. They are very, very, very back. And that means that some people are dealing with them in a way that get a little bit frustrating. I get it. But for others, it's just a joy that they've found a way to regenerate. There's a good news story there.

0: The Jam visiting a town called Mallers from 1982. And that's it for me. My name is Francis Leach. I'll catch you Monday morning. Thanks to Mick and John for the production on the program this week. It's news time.
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5: Good morning, Natasha McFarlane with ABC News. Israeli authorities are investigating the suspected hijacking of a commercial plane bound for Tel Aviv, which was thwarted by passengers storming the cockpit. Middle East correspondent Matthew Doran reports.
6: The fly-to-buy flight from Dubai to Tel Aviv, carrying more than 150 passengers, most Israelis, started to send out distress signals on Wednesday morning local time, with flight tracking websites showing it rapidly losing altitude near the Saudi-Jordan border. Israel's Prime Minister Benjamin Netanyahu says it appears one of the pilots stabbed the other, causing them to lose control of the plane. Passengers and crew then stormed the cockpit, restraining the pilot, while another pilot who was flying as a passenger brought the plane in for an emergency landing in Saudi Arabia. The passengers have since arrived in Tel Aviv, some still covered in blood from the ordeal.
5: Three teenagers have been charged following an alleged crime spree in Melbourne's southeast last week. Mackenzie Archer reports.
7: Police have charged one 18-year-old man and two 16-year-old boys following a series of robberies. Police allege a group of young people stole two cars on Monday last week before using them to rob mostly lone women across Melbourne's Bayside and southeastern suburbs. A number of women had handbags stolen, with one woman punched in the face and another being shoved to the ground. The 18-year-old man and one 16-year-old boy were charged with multiple offences, including aggravated burglary and theft of motor vehicles. They remain in custody. The second 16-year-old has been bailed. All three will appear before the courts later today.
5: Victorians will be able to access 3 hours of free power in the middle of the day under a state government-funded offer beginning today. The government estimates households could save up to around $430 by moving their electricity usage into the free window between 11 and 2 o'clock in the afternoon. Customers are being urged to check with their electricity retailer to make sure the midday power saver is the right option, as those who use power outside of the midday window could end up paying more. Almost 1,300 new social homes will be built across Victoria, funded by the federal government. Construction on the homes is expected to start by mid next year and be completed by mid-2029. More than 58,000 households are on social housing wait lists in Victoria, according to the most recent publicly available data. Special Envoy for Social Housing and Homelessness, Josh Burns, says there is significant need for housing right across the state.
8: What we have done here is work with the Victorian government. They are the custodians of the Victorian Housing Register, which is the place in which people who require long-term social housing put their name forward, and many people have been waiting on there for way too long.
5: Sweeping payment changes by the Reserve Bank take effect today, impacting businesses and consumers. Business reporter Adelaide Miller has the details.
9: Businesses can no longer apply a surcharge to their goods and services, meaning the price on the menu is the price the customer pays. At the same time, the cap on interchange fees businesses pay to banks for credit cards will also reduce from 0.8% to 0.3%. The Reserve Bank's reforms aim to encourage more transparency and reduce the costs small businesses pay to banks. But some business owners are concerned about paying fees, despite now being lower, given they can no longer pass them on to their customers.
5: And to sport, Nathan Cleary has won his first ever Dally M medal, while Tamika Upton secured her third in 4 years at the NRL's End of Year Awards. Miles Holbrook-Walk has the details.
10: Penrith halfback Nathan Cleary has summited several mountains in rugby league across his career,
2: premiership winner, State of Origin representative and champion, and now he's taken out a Dahlia medal. He wasn't in person to receive the award, recovering from surgery after a sickening injury in a preliminary final over the weekend. Instead, he received the medal at his home before the awards night began. Tamika Upton has dominated the NRLW arena, and while she was cock-a-hoop to take out the gong for a record third time, she's more focused on securing another premiership this Sunday when the Broncos take on the Roosters in the grand final.
5: To the weather for the state, cloudy with areas of rain and isolated thunderstorms extending from the west, reaching central parts in the afternoon. Isolated showers reaching the far north and east in the evening. For Melbourne, cloudy, a very high chance of rain, the chance of a thunderstorm during this afternoon and evening, a top today of 22 degrees. It's currently 22 degrees in the city.
10: Good morning, welcome to AM. I'm Rachel Mealy, coming to you from the lands of the Turrbal and Yuggera people in Brisbane. A major investigation has been launched into the suspected attempted hijacking of a commercial passenger plane bound for Tel Aviv. One of the pilots of the Fly Dubai plane is accused of stabbing his co-pilot. Middle East correspondent Matthew Doran is in Jerusalem. He joined me a short time ago. Matthew, what more do we know about how this unfolded?
11: Rachel, good morning. It's quite a remarkable series of events and incredibly serious in terms of how it played out, even as there is a sense of immense relief that those

0: Suggesting it dropped by more than 17,000 feet in a matter of just a few seconds or so. That's clearly fueled a lot of fear through the cabin. And according to some of those on board and their families on the ground who heard their accounts after the fact, the pilot's screams could be heard, which alerted them to what was actually happening there. That's prompted some passengers to take matters into their own hands. They've stormed the cockpit. They've restrained the attacker. They've dragged him and his victim out of the cockpit. And another pilot who was actually traveling on board the flight as a passenger has then taken the controls and brought it in for an emergency landing in northern Saudi Arabia. The two pilots have been taken for medical treatment, the pilot who launched the attack also being interrogated by Saudi authorities. And then later in the day, Fly Dubai has sent two planes to pick those passengers up and continue their journey to Tel Aviv, where they arrived in the last few hours. Even Israeli Prime Minister Benjamin Netanyahu was on hand at Ben Gurion Airport to welcome some of those who were responsible for intervening, including one of the passengers who was still covered in blood. Now, one of the other men who reportedly stormed the cockpit is a man by the name of Asaf Rajwan, and he spoke to the media at the airport about the ordeal.
1: Wow, it was a harrowing experience, just like in the movies. Exactly like that. I never believed something like this could happen in real life. We all really showed resourcefulness together. Without overthinking it, we decided it was a case of do or die, to be or not to be, as they say. We decided to go for it, and I'm glad we're here and made it through that ordeal. I'm truly glad it's behind us.
2: That's passenger Asaf Rajwan speaking there about his incredible story. And Matthew, is there any indication about the motive here?
0: Rachel, it's not entirely clear at this stage, and obviously that will be central to the investigations from this point. There is a lot of conjecture on social media about that issue and in the Israeli and international press about what prompted this, what the pilot's goal was. Was it to bring this plane down in the desert? Was it to do something far worse? At this early stage, it is very hard to say.
2: Matthew Doran in Jerusalem. As the wider economy deals with the fourth interest rate hike this year, Australian house prices have fallen for a sixth straight month in September. Experts say the property market is likely to continue experiencing falls of up to 15% in the coming months off the back of higher interest rates and cuts to property tax breaks. Nassim Kadim reports.
3: As house prices fall across the country, first home buyers are eager to try break in, but many are still missing out.
4: Third and final call at $850,000. We're selling. Selling. Selling. Congratulations.
3: In Athelstan, in Adelaide's eastern suburbs, a three-bedroom home that mostly had interest from first home buyers was over the weekend snapped up by investors. Cotality's research director, Tim Lawless, says across the capitals, almost every suburb has recorded value declines over the past 3 months, and that higher interest rates are making it hard for first home buyers to get loans.
5: Well, we're seeing housing values falling by 1.1% nationally. This is the 6 month in a row where the market's been down.
3: And with more rate rises tipped over the coming months, he thinks house prices could fall up to 15%.
5: It really depends on how far do interest rates rise and when do we actually start to see the RBA moving into a more dovish period where rate cuts might be on the agenda.
3: Queensland developer Sahel Abedian is also predicting similar house price falls.
6: If 10-15% reduction we have in the value of the homes, number of the bankruptcies that we have witnessed in the last 12 months, that increases rapidly and will damage the industry more.
3: AMP Chief Economist Shane Oliver also forecasts house price falls of up to 15%, but doesn't think there will be another rate hike on Melbourne Cup Day, since the highest rates in 15 years means it's already biting.
7: So roughly speaking, an average wage earner on $109,000 will see about an $11,000 reduction in how much they can afford to pay for a home as a result of a same size reduction from how much the bank will lend them. Now, if you add that together with the four rate hikes that this year, that's about a $45,000 reduction in terms of their capacity to pay compared to the situation back in January this year. For a couple, it's roughly double that.
3: Mr. Oliver says there's also a risk that if the Iran war drags on, oil prices skyrocket to US $150 a barrel and people begin to lose their jobs, property

0: price falls would be even higher.
1: So if you have a 20% fall, then you're knocking about 2% off consumer spending, give or take a little bit. And then, of course, you've got other things going on in the economy as well that could tip us into recession.
2: Economist Shane Oliver ending that report from Nassim Kadim. A levy on AI companies setting up in Australia is being proposed as a way to protect and foster the country's own AI sector. The proposal's being released today by a group of AI experts and the Australian Council of Trade Unions. Here's political reporter Nicole Asher.
3: Major US AI companies have made clear they're eyeing Australian soil for future expansion. And with it comes the challenge of how to protect Australian data while also promoting the local AI landscape.
4: We can't leave our future to tech bros operating out of the US.
3: The ACTU's Assistant Secretary Joseph Mitchell says it comes down to control and computing power.
4: We need to see the technology being developed in Australia, controlled by Australians and accountable to Australia, in a regulated and safe way. That requires government coordination and it requires investment.
3: A new plan by the ACTU and eminent AI researchers, outlined in a joint statement, proposes an Australian government-led approach to developing sovereign AI capability, a requirement for developers of data centres and AI infrastructure to pay a levy, and set aside computing power for a national pool which local tech companies could dip into.
5: It would be very similar to the gas reservation scheme that already exists, just to make sure that we are not giving lasting value away to another country of our own assets.
3: Dr. Sue Kay is the director of the AI Institute at the University of New South Wales and contributed to the development of the joint statement. She argues of particular importance is Australian control over AI using sensitive Australian data.
5: Australia really should have more ambition and look to be able to be self-sufficient as much as possible in the production of the AI systems that, you know, many of our critical pieces of infrastructure, including our financial systems, are dependent on.
3: Last month, the Assistant Minister for Science, Technology and the Digital Economy, Andrew Charlton, indicated Australia needs to become a creator rather than renter of AI, describing a sliding doors moment. In various forms, the idea of taxing AI is gaining momentum globally. Even Bill Gates, speaking on the Ezra Klein Show podcast, is backing the concept of a payroll tax equivalent for AI work.
6: You define a unit of labour and say, independent of whether that's delivered by human or robot, you are paying the same tax that a human worker would pay.
3: Chris Sampson, who founded AI-based company Talita, says there's merit to that idea.
7: It makes a lot of sense. I think, you know, we've been sitting in this space for the last kind of 2 years of questioning whether or not productivity gains are being seen. The financial world's kind of looking at this at the moment, also questioning that with the RBA and inflation and those sorts of things. I can tell you, as someone working in the space, there is real productivity gains and it means potentially real job displacement.
3: He says Australia needs to be ready to leverage the AI boom.
2: Nicole Asher. And that's early AM for today. In finance, oil is higher. The global benchmark Brent crude is trading at $98.12 US a barrel. I'm Rachel Mealy. It's 6:15.
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9: G'day, Angus Hurley here with another statewide edition of the Rural Report before Annie Brown is back with you in the East tomorrow. On this morning's program, you'll hear from David Littleproud. I met with him yesterday. We discussed several issues, including significant changes to disaster relief funding, the impact of government changes to the backpacker visa scheme, and his views on the rise of One Nation and the potential that Victorian Nationals could lose their seats to One Nation. We'll hear from him shortly. First, though, today's weather and significant rain for large parts of the state today and tomorrow. The Weather Bureau has put out an initial flood watch for parts of Gippsland, northeast and central Victoria. I'll run you through the rivers and creeks that apply to that flood watch. The Mitchell River, the Avon River, the McAllister River, the Thompson River, Little Trobe River, Traralgon Creek, Bunyip River and Dandenong Creek, Yarra River upstream of Warrandyte, Upper Murray and Mittamitta Rivers, the Kiwa River, Ovens and King Rivers, the Severn and Castle Creeks, the Goulburn River upstream of Lake Eildon, the Goulburn River from Eildon to Seymour, and the Goulburn River downstream of Seymour, and the Loddon River and Avoca Rivers. We will keep a close eye on that. We've had a pretty dry September, haven't we? But we've ticked over into October, and here we are again back into the same weather pattern that we had through winter. Well, the Federal Coalition says it would scrap a Labor proposal to lift thresholds for disaster recovery payments. Under the proposal, the threshold would increase from $240,000 to $2.7 million, meaning that smaller disasters would not trigger federal relief funding. I spoke with Nationals member David Littleproud, the Shadow Minister for Emergency Management and Shadow Minister for Tourism, during his visit to Western Victoria yesterday.
10: Yeah, well, they're going to lift it from about $240,000 to $2.7 million before those arrangements, those national arrangements, kick in. Now, understand that we've got many regional councils that don't have the rate base to be able to support that sort of output. It's unviable for them to be able to do it. So that actually means that many of these communities will go without. So this is important that the federal government acknowledges this. I don't know why they're wanting to change this around and those thresholds. Local government has never been the financial means in which we've gone through recovery. It's always been a bilateral agreement between state and federal governments, and it should remain that. Local government should simply be the vehicle for the delivery of recovery. They do it well, they do it better than anyone else, and they should be left alone to be able to do that without any financial constraints.
9: So to give an example then, if we had a really serious disaster but it was very localised and it didn't do widespread damage, then the disaster relief payments just wouldn't kick in.
10: Exactly. So they have to do an assessment, and if that assessment at the moment's over around $240,000, well, the state government then has the ability to apply to the federal government to initiate those disaster recovery arrangements. What the Commonwealth is now saying, well, that's got, threshold's got to lift from $240,000 to about $2.7 million. I mean, I've got shires in my own electorate that have got less than 100 ratepayers. They don't have the capacity to come up with that money to be able to recover after a disaster. And that's not the principle that we've ever had. These arrangements have always made sure that local government's been protected. And I think state and federal government, whatever the negotiations they get to, need to give a guarantee to local government that they will not pay.
9: If we could move on to migration and how it relates to your role as Shadow Minister for Tourism. Obviously, one of the groups that the government has decided to target in cutting down the numbers of people coming to Australia is backpackers or working holiday makers. Is that a reasonable group to target when by their nature they are holiday makers? They come here and they leave again. They don't migrate here and stay typically.
10: Well, this just demonstrates the pure desperation of the Albanese government and admission of their failure of management of our borders over the last 4 years. They've allowed 1.4 million people to pour in without thinking about the skills they might have, the values they even have, and where they're living. Now, what you've got to understand is working holiday makers are doing the work that many Australians won't do. They add to our productivity. The RBA governor was very clear yesterday in lifting rates. We have a productivity issue. Now, if you take a workforce out of the economy, that actually takes away productivity. And this cohort in particular, they don't take any of this money home. They've spent it by the time they get on the plane. But giving that 88 days to go out into regional Australia and to work in, not just in farms, but in tourism, that is playing a very important role in our economies. And this is what the government doesn't understand. They've taken that away. And in this desperate attempt to try and get the net overseas migration number down, they've made a desperate attempt and they've just looked at the low-hanging fruit, but they haven't understood the consequences. We've said, we took to the last election, we should be looking at a reduction, overall reduction in migration, the net overseas migration number, but that should come from things like overseas students. When you've got metropolitan universities, and this is where we put caps on, was metropolitan unis, is that when they're educating more foreign students than Australian students, you've got a housing crisis in the cities, well, maybe that's the low-hanging fruit, Prime Minister, not regional communities that use working holiday makers. And the fact that they haven't even consulted the tourist sector, but went, and to their credit, they spoke to farmers, but they're now asking the NFF to decide who stays through a ballot system, then the tourist sector is just being ignored. And that just shows the lack of understanding of a government that doesn't understand how our economy works and how regional Australia works.
9: The policy would put a cap on second-year working holiday makers and an even more drastic cap on third year. Would the Coalition scrap those caps?
10: Yes, because that's what brings people out. They have to get their second and third year, they have to come and do 88 days out in

0: regional Australia. And this is what they don't understand. By taking away and reducing those numbers, it's regional Australia that'll bear that brunt because they won't come out and do their 88 days. So that's going to have a significant impact on the number of backpackers that are running around in our pubs, cleaning our rooms and our motels, doing the work that Australians won't do. You're going to see businesses really come under the pump in being able to even keep the doors open. And that's what I fear, is that this government has mismanaged the borders, but now the consequence of their actions is going to have a real human impact on businesses in regional Australia.
1: So under those arrangements then, would you have, to give an example, perhaps a backpacker comes here for 1 year, they think, oh, well, I'm not going to run the gauntlet through the ballot system to get my second year visa, so I just won't bother doing that 88 days of farm work. I'll stay in Melbourne and Sydney and make coffees rather than heading rural.
0: Well, and then they'll go home. They'll go back or go to another country where they can go and explore. And this is the beauty about the 88 days, was about giving them an opportunity to explore regional remote Australia, to be able to get that experience and add to the productivity of their country. So what they'll do is they'll leave and they'll take their skills and their productivity with them when we need that. And this is the sad state of it. And, you know, we've got to look at this in overarching. What everyone's trying to do is get a net overseas migration number and get it down, because we've had too many people pour in under Albanese. And so what you've got to do is look as where you can do that. And working holiday makers is not where we should be looking at. They add productivity. They don't take any of their money home. We should be looking at other sectors like metropolitan universities to bear some of the brunt until we get our NOM number down properly over time and buy some time to build some homes.
1: Just finally, in Victoria, we're obviously less than 2 months away from the state election now. You're here in solidarity with your state Nationals counterparts. Are you concerned that some of those counterparts could lose their seats to One Nation?
0: No. In fact, I actually think the National Party will go ahead in the Victorian state election. I think we've set a strong foundation. Peter Walsh ran the most successful state campaign of the last election here in Victoria since 1943. I mean, Peter Walsh proved it, and I think the team is set. And I think when you look at what we did in the federal election, when the coalition, the Liberal Party, lost 15 seats, the National Party didn't lose any, and in fact nearly pulled off Bendigo with Andrew Lethlean. I think you'll see that the National Party will go forward. And that's the foundation that Peter Walsh put in as the leader, and his legacy to this party. And when you've got great candidates and members, I think incumbents will play a lot. And I think the people of Victoria can see that it's best to have a coalition rather than having all these cooks in the kitchen where the recipe gets buggered up. You're better off to have something you can trust. And I think the Nationals will make sure that they have a rural conscience to this Liberal Party in Melbourne and make sure that we get our fair share. And that's what the National Party plays, is we make sure that we've got the guts to stand up and make sure that a coalition gets regional Victoria's their fair share. And that's what I think you'll see will happen.
1: That was Nationals member David Littleproud. And in a statement, a spokesperson for the government said that Federal Minister for Emergency Management Christy McBain has established a local government working group to provide advice on the disaster recovery funding framework. They also said there will be no changes to that framework for the upcoming fire danger season, and there will be more work to be done before they are brought into effect. 25 past 6 on the Rural Report. Talking about the fire season, it is obviously looming, and in southwest New South Wales, the bushfire danger period will commence in the Balranald and Wentworth Shires today. But there is, as yet, no date for northwest Victoria, just over the border. Petra Oates spoke with Shane Bailey, Acting Assistant Chief Fire Officer for District 18.
2: It's too early to confirm when the Mildura Rural City Council or Swan Hill Rural City Council will go into fire danger periods. The declaration of fire danger periods done with extensive consultation across the municipality, our landowners, our fire agencies, emergency service partners, to determine what is the best date to declare the fire danger period. And what we want to do is give landowners an opportunity to prepare their properties, and some of that is through burning. And whilst they can, with the appropriate permits, burn through fire danger period, we want to ensure we're giving them that opportunity prior to the fire danger period if the weather is conducive to burning. Ultimately, the recommendations made up to the Chief Officer of the CFA, and he or she will declare the fire danger period for the municipality based on those recommendations. At this stage, it's too early to tell.
3: Shane says District 18 is well prepared for the fire season ahead. Equipment and infrastructure audits are underway at local stations, and 7 of the 9 pre-season briefings for volunteers across the district have been completed. However, this year, the pre-season briefings look a little different.
2: In District 18, we've done it slightly different this year. Based on feedback from previous years, we're actually doing our pre-season briefings in the format of a simulated shoot or tactical exercise without troops. But we're running a scenario from that first truck turning out to getting on scene, assessing a scene. We're providing some injects to get our fire ground command leaders thinking in that space and providing good word back and situation reports to us in the command centre to be able to support them on the fire ground. A different approach, and it's been very well received across our membership.
3: Yeah, interesting. So it's more of a fire response simulation, would you say? Is that accurate?
2: Yeah, that's probably a very accurate way to describe it. So getting them in that right headspace in a very controlled environment and getting to start to think about response.
3: Has that been influenced by the most recent fire season? I mean, earlier this year, we saw some absolutely horrendous conditions. It was then followed up by an inquiry into the bushfires, a lot of recommendations that came from that. Is that one of the reasons that you're taking a bit of a different approach to these pre-season briefings?
2: Definitely one of the reasons, in addition to many other reasons. So our feedback from our members alone and what they take out of these briefings has been a driving force for that change in the way in which we deliver it. But definitely the recommendations from the inquiry and our connection to our people definitely influence how we deliver these briefings.
3: Shane said there is an elevated risk this fire season, with good growing conditions earlier in the year bringing a higher fuel load coming into summer.
2: The Bureau of Meteorology released the spring outlook, and they have forecast for it to be considerably warmer and drier than average across much of Victoria. What does that mean for the Mallee? We've been lucky enough we've had some moderate rain throughout winter, but that has brought on some significant grass growth. But that grass will dry out quicker and earlier than normal as the temperatures start to increase into spring. And we've got plans in place through local council and fire agencies to do all we can in managing that fuel before the peak part of the fire season.
3: In regards to the roadside vegetation, there are a few people concerned that it's not being managed properly. What is being done about some of this roadside vegetation in terms of managing it or slashing it?
2: Yeah, I can talk to the local councils. They're well across the roadside fuel management. They're continuing to monitor it to find the perfect window to manage that fuel roadside. It's the balance between doing it too early and not having a window to do it at all. The heavy rains have created softer conditions on the roadside too, so that's another challenge that they have to consider and ensure that their machinery as they're slashing is suitable for the task.
1: That was Acting Assistant Chief Fire Officer for District 18, Shane Bailey, speaking with Petra Oates. Almost it for the show. I reckon it'd be a good idea to stay listening to ABC Radio throughout the day so you get those rain updates from the Weather Bureau. Big rain today and tomorrow. News time, 6:30.
4: This is ABC News for Central Victoria. Good morning, I'm Tyrone Dalton. A tree management expert says the removal of trees from Elphinstone Primary School goes beyond bushfire safety. Parents and students watched as arborists removed large trees and vegetation yesterday as part of a state government bushfire preparedness program. The Education Department says the school is in one of the state's highest bushfire risk areas. Senior Research Associate at the University of Melbourne, Dr. Greg Moore, says the department has grossly overestimated the risk of trees posing a bushfire and ignored the benefits of shade and cooling they provide.
5: There may have been a tree or two that posed a safety issue, but in terms of the general well-being of the students and the benefits that the trees provide, I don't think there's been a proper cost-benefit analysis at all.
4: One Nation has announced its Central Victorian candidates for November's state election. Former candidate for Macedon Ranges Shire Council, mechanic and small business owner Damien Parolin is running for the seat of Macedon. Ellen Morgan is running in the seat of Bendigo West. The party says she's worked in youth justice, community services and case management. New research from RMIT estimates almost 5,000 deaths were prevented by the COVID-19 vaccine in Victoria during the peak of the outbreak. Coco Veldkamp has more.
6: Researchers used data from more than 6 million Victorians to examine how the COVID vaccination influenced the spread of the virus in late 2021. At that stage in the pandemic, few people had already caught the virus and most did not have natural immunity. The researchers say their conservative estimate is that 315,000 infections were prevented in the three-month period from September to November 2021, including 4,900 deaths. Lead researcher Dr. Lennox Lynn says the findings show the wider benefits of vaccination and that more coverage could have prevented the spread of the virus even further.
4: Bendigo's largest indoor aquatic centre has announced it is changing cleaning contractors after months of complaints about cleanliness. In a statement, Guri Wanyara Wellbeing Centre manager Sean Kennan said that he has heard the concerns from the community loud and clear and that staff reflected similar concerns. He said a new cleaning service will begin on Monday next week. Residents in the Lockwood ward of Greater Bendigo City Council have until 6 o'clock this Friday to vote in the by-election. The Victorian Electoral Commission says ballot packs must be posted or dropped off to the election office in Morong by the deadline. Voting is compulsory and a failure to do so can lead to a fine. Up to 10,000 doctors plan to walk off the job this afternoon as negotiations with the government over pay and working conditions continue. Unions say doctors are working under increasingly stressful conditions, including working up to 16-hour shifts. Critical care areas such as emergency departments and intensive care units will be unaffected by today's strike, according to the unions. The strike will see doctors stop work for the third time in 2 months. Almost 1,300 new social homes will be built across Victoria, funded by the federal government. Construction on the homes is expected to start by mid-next year and be complete by mid-2029. More than 58,000 households are on a social housing waiting list in Victoria, according to the most recent publicly available data. Special Envoy for Social Housing and Homelessness, Josh Burns, says there is significant need for housing right across the state.
7: What we have done here is work with the Victorian government. They are the custodians of the Victorian Housing Register, which is the place in which people who require long-term social housing put their name forward, and many people have been waiting on there for way too long.
4: Victorians will be able to access 3 hours of free power in the middle of the day under a state government-funded offer beginning today. The government estimates households could save up to $430 by moving their electricity usage into the free window between 11 and 2 o'clock in the afternoon. To the weather now, it's going to be a cloudy day in central Victoria today with a very high chance of rain. Bendigo and Reedsdale are heading for a top of 23 degrees. Kerang 28, Echuca 27, Maryborough 22, Castlemaine 21 and Kyneton and Gisborne 20. For more news anytime, visit the ABC Central Victoria website. That's the latest in ABC News.
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9: And good morning to you right across the central and northern part of Victoria into southern New South Wales and right down to the southwest of the state. If you're coastal, good morning. Give the sea a wave for me. Boom, boom. I'm in inland in Bendigo, you see, so it's always nice when I see the vast expanse of the ocean. I do enjoy it. As we say good morning in a very friendly way as well, because I am in Bendigo, I want to say good morning to Ballarat, our nemesis. Bendigo's nemesis. Bendigo's rival. The other gold rush town starting with B in Victoria. Bendigo and Ballarat, group hug. Wherever you are, welcome to your Thursday and welcome to October. A pinch and a punch and all that. How's the wind overnight? Did it shake your windows by any chance? Anything to write home about? Get in touch. Any trees over roads that you run across? If you've had to get the chainsaw out on your property, or if you're going to have to get the chainsaw out, let me know. On this warm morning as well, can I say, Warrnambool's currently on just over 14 degrees, Ballarat 15.5 degrees at the moment, and Bendigo 17 right now, with either showers or rain expected today, depending on where you are. We'll cross to the Weather Bureau just before 7:30 this morning as we continue to tell you about trees being lopped and pulled out and chopped down at local schools, which the education department's deemed as being high risk of bushfire. So they've picked these schools at a high risk of bushfire and they are using that to provide funding for the school to become bushfire safe, as the education department has put it. But yesterday on the program, you heard how that exact thing was happening at Elphinstone, just east of Castlemaine, much to the angst of local parents who only heard about the fact that the trees, this big old gum that they love, they heard that was coming down and this other ash tree as well. And they showed up, they only heard about it last Thursday. They showed up at the school yesterday morning to try to save some of the trees. As with them coming down, it completely changes the landscape of that small school. It's only 24 students that go there. So it changes the shade, it changes the play space. Here's parent Helen Officer talking to us from the school yesterday morning.
10: We totally understand safety and we're here for our kids' safety. So we're definitely willing to accept that certain trees need to go for kids' safety. We don't want any kid having a branch fallen on them, of course. The problem is that there's other trees around that are completely healthy, they're back from the buildings, and they don't really seem to cause a single risk to these kids, except in one very, very specific, very unlikely and extreme case that the Department of Education says might happen.
9: Which is a bushfire?
10: Yes, well, not even just a bushfire. It's a shelter-in-place regulation, which means it would have to be a bushfire where all the children and the staff are at the school and have been evacuated. And that is just so extremely unlikely. And of course, we know that this could happen. We know bushfires are getting more dangerous and more erratic. We all experienced the Harcourt bushfire. We're very close. Elphinstone was evacuated. And we take bushfire safety extremely seriously. But we just want some more time to provide the children for the rest of the year, shade, nature spaces, you know, to give us some time to just prepare the school. You mentioned that we're told at the end of term, we're actually told last Thursday, the Thursday before grand final weekend, we've had no time at all, including the principal, to prepare for this. They've already gone in and pulled a few down without the principal's knowledge. They actually took out some young saplings that we had organised a local parent who's also an arborist to transplant. They're pulling down another four or five big ones today. But they even came in and tried to pull out the kids' cabbages and strawberries of their kitchen garden because apparently that was a bushfire risk. They didn't even give us time to move the kitchen garden plots.
9: So they're pulling out the strawberries. They do say they're going to move that kitchen garden. And I can tell you that work was halted yesterday once parents showed up and started to say, hang on a sec, what are you doing when with the guys in the cherry picker and the like. And we are going to be talking with the education department, represented from the education department, later on in the program. So looking forward to hearing what they have to say. They've already sent through a statement saying in part, under the Bushfire Preparedness Vegetation Program, schools on the Bushfire at Risk Register receive annual funding for vegetation clearance and related activities to reduce the risk of harm from a bushfire. So to undertake essential vegetation clearance works. Interesting to hear that statement, but the principal of Elphinstone Primary School didn't know that this was happening and didn't apply for that funding. Anyway, more on that a bit later on in the program here on ABC Central Victoria, ABC Ballarat and ABC Southwest Vic.
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9: And after seven, we're heading to Warrnambool, where a local resident was quite surprised to find trees cut down at a school that she lives next door to. So she didn't know they were coming down, but now they've planted new ones, as I understand it, and she can't get any information on how high they're going to grow, whether it's going to be shaded over again, because she lives right next door. Her fence is right over, her house, pardon me, is right over the fence line. And she wants to put in solar. So it seems lack of communication is a bit of an issue in that case as well. On ABC Central Victoria, ABC Ballarat and ABC Southwest Victoria. Good morning, Fiona Parker here with you. Rebecca Norman in a sec to tell us about some overnight news, including what sounds like a very scary incident on a flight over around the Middle East area overnight our time. You will hear more about that next after the Bangles' Eternal Flame.

0: Oh, well, that warmed my voice up, the Bangles' eternal flame, as we welcome to the program the one and only Rebecca Norman.
1: Good morning, Fee. That took me back to 1989, I think that was.
0: Oh, hang on.
1: What does the playlist say?
0: Oh, I'm going to say it's earlier than that.
1: Really?
0: Hang on a sec. You were only a year off. 1988. There you go.
1: Oh, that was it. Heartfelt song.
0: World Expo 88 and the Bangles released Eternal Flame. What a year. It's 14 minutes to 7. But look, let's get serious for a minute because it sounds like an alarming incident on a flight in the Middle East overnight our time. What's happened?
1: Yes, Fee. So there's some incredible scenes on social media, which has been confirmed by the Israeli Prime Minister Benjamin Netanyahu. So a flight from Dubai to Tel Aviv was forced to make an emergency landing in Saudi Arabia after a violent incident in the cockpit. So this is a commercial flight by Fly Dubai, and they're carrying about more than 150 passengers, mostly Israelis, started to send out distress signals Wednesday morning. That was their local time. Now, the flight tracking websites were showing that they were rapidly losing altitude near the Saudi-Jordan border. It's about 4,000 metres in 30 seconds. Terrifying. So Israeli's Prime Minister Benjamin Netanyahu says it appears that one of the pilots stabbed the other. This is in his statement he sent out, causing them to lose control of the plane. Passengers and crew then stormed the cockpit, restraining the pilot.
0: So one of the pilots was stabbing the other pilot, so a violent altercation.
1: Yes.
0: In the cockpit.
1: In the cockpit, in the middle of the air, while the other pilot, so who was flying as the passenger. So he brought the plane, a passenger came in and brought the plane in for emergency landing in Saudi Arabia with the other pilot. So the passengers have since arrived in Tel Aviv. There is footage of some of these passengers covered in blood, which is, in the day of fake news, you really start to question, but this has all been verified. So there's incredible scenes. One passenger posting lots of different videos about what happened on the plane, and saying that we are here on the plane. There are crazy men with a knife who stabbed one of the pilots. It's really quite confronting what these poor passengers have done. But they are able to land the plane. No one was hurt.
0: Except the stabbed victim.
1: Seriously hurt. He is okay. But a formal investigation is underway, while Israeli officers are now treating this as a terror attack. So they have arrested one of the pilots, and the authorities are now ramping up security on Israeli and non-Israeli carriers at the moment. So a terrifying ordeal that just happened overnight, which is deeply distressing.
0: Well, I've just looked at the footage as you've been speaking. Oh, my goodness, that is distressing online content. If you're going to look it up, just be warned, this is like real life. And you're right, in the days of AI, what are we supposed to call it? SI now, super intelligence, thanks Trump. But yes, in the days of intelligence being artificial and being able to create these sorts of visions, it's interesting to know that is real, because there's blood on the side of like where you'd usually just walk maybe to just near the cockpit to go and get to your seat. And then they've got this bloke lying out with blood everywhere as they try and rescue him. And obviously, meanwhile, a passenger is forced to help with the emergency landing.
1: And staffed, storming the cockpit.
0: Yeah.
1: It sounds like something out of a B-grade movie, doesn't it?
0: Totally.
1: So the former commercial pilot, Terry Tozer, said, it's a real pure chance that this incident did not end in a major tragedy, like, and really praising the actions of the crew who took control and their safely landing the aircraft and all the passengers. So there is lots of scenes at the Tel Aviv airport also of passengers greeting their family and friends and celebrating that they have made it home safely.
0: Absolutely. I guess it's ended well in the end. And thoughts going out, of course, to the pilot who was stabbed. It is 10 minutes to 7. Next up, Rebecca Norman will tell you about happenings closer to home today at your local public hospital.
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0: As we look ahead to today in our local area, Beck, what's going on with the hospitals?
1: Yes, well, we're here again for up to 10,000 doctors plan to walk off the job this afternoon. So their negotiations over there with the government, the pay deal, have not come through and they are not happy. So unions say doctors are working under increasingly stressful conditions, including working up to 16-hour shifts. The Australian Medical Officer Federation saying that they want to work, sometimes they're having to roster on for 84-hour weeks. Mm. This is how bad it is for them at the moment. So today, across Melbourne and regional Victoria, major hospitals including Bendigo Health, Grampians Health and Ballarat will be going on strike for 4 hours from 1:30 to 5:30 today. But this is the critical care areas such as emergency departments and intensive care units will be unaffected by today's strike, according to the unions. But they're saying it may impact elective surgeries. So this is a strike. We'll see doctors stop work for the third time in 2 months.
0: Yes. Last time we did speak with, I think it was Simon Judkins from the AMA, the Australian Medical Association, and he was talking about those long hours that doctors are working, or even if you're like rostered on or on call, there's a lot of that going on as well, just in case the thin staff get even thinner and you end up having to go in. So that's an issue too, as well as other conditions that they're having to work with, and they want a better EBA and they want a better outcome than what they currently have. So these are GPs, these are doctors in public hospitals. We know Ballarat's is going on strike. Last time Bendigo's did, so assuming Bendigo Hospital as well. And the others, so 24 hours, you say, stop work?
1: No, it's only going to be 4 hours today.
0: Oh, okay, sorry.
1: From 1:30 to 5:30. But like you're saying, Faye, they really want to improve these work conditions. They put a cap of a shift of 12.5-hour cap on shifts, which is not much to ask for. A limit of 4 consecutive night shifts in a row, which is down from 7. And a 28% pay rise over 4 years.
0: All right, we'll see if they're successful in that. Another strike today. So that's 4-hour one. Yes, 24-hour one. I think I was thinking of the one that is the allied health workers are planning a strike as well amid their own pay dispute. So lots going on in the health sector in regards to pay and conditions. Be aware, if you are scheduled for elective surgery in a public hospital, you may be affected today, and I hope you don't show up and then get sent home again. Or I've been there, done that, where I've waited all day for my surgery earlier this year at Bendigo Hospital and then got turned around at the last minute. And they said, we don't have the staff to do your surgery today. They had another emergency case and I had to go home, and I'd been fasting all day, Beck. Believe you me, I was hangry.
1: Oh, I could just imagine.
0: I was hangry.
1: You didn't get to have that morning banana?
0: No.
1: That coffee?
0: I could eat up to 7 a.m. because my surgery is scheduled for the afternoon, if I do recall. So I showed up to the hospital after not eating or drinking anything from 7. I had to get there about like 11, I think, if I do recall. And then at about 5 p.m., they said, no go.
1: Oh, goodness.
0: I know. And I'd already been weighed and tagged. I didn't look at the scale.
1: Well, you're happy. You would have been happy with what you weighed by 5 o'clock,
0: yeah,
1: though.
0: By 5 o'clock, that's right. But I'd been tagged. I had all the things on. It was all systems go. I had my overnight hospital bag ready and everything, and then that's a public health system for you, so you can't complain, but at the time you can be a little bit perturbed at being so put out, let's say.
1: Well, they're doing the best they can, can't they, in these really challenging conditions for a lot of the medical staff
0: exactly.
1: in regional areas.
0: That's exactly right. So, you know, kudos to everyone at Bendigo Hospital. No shade on you, just the system and also the fact that they obviously had more important cases than my elective surgery that day. In the end, I went back, how many weeks later was it? I forget. Anyway, and got it done. It was all good.
1: I wonder, what was that first meal you had? What were you kind
0: of they gave me,
1: dreaming of?
0: They actually gave me a voucher for the cafe. So I just hightailed it there and I got a lemon slice because I thought I need, I shoved it in, but I thought I need sugar here. This is and they'd given me a glass of water and I'd sculled that already.
1: Oh, wow. That first meal after that
0: I was just shoving it in my mouth as I was upset walking to the car. My husband's there. He's had to pick me up. Anyway.

0: Well,
1: that was a day, and it's over.
0: Yes, indeed. And that first meal would have been beautiful. Yeah. Anyway,
1: thank you, Fee. Oh, goodness, reliving that situation. Didn't know I was going to do that today. But yes, clearly public hospitals are under stress, and you can see why doctors want what they say is a fairer condition. Meanwhile, of course, we do have only a finite bucket of money to pay them with. So we'll see what happens with the strike today. 4 hours if you're just tuning in. The Australian Medical Association says there won't be disruptions to emergency departments at your public hospital, but as many as 10,000 doctors at public hospitals across the state could walk off the job at 12:30 p.m. today for 4 hours. To the weather in just a moment, and then we've got the news for you. On the other side of that, the lack of communication between the education department and schools when it comes to trees being cut down or other vegetation being pulled out. It seems like there is a lack of communication between the schools, the education department, and also, one we didn't touch on yesterday, nearby residents. I'm going to take you to Warrnambool, where the neighbour of a local school, remains very unclear about what's going to be planted just over her fence line. More on that after the news. A quick look at today's weather, though. And as I mentioned earlier, it is quite the balmy morning out. We've got Ballarat sitting on 15 degrees at the moment. Meanwhile, around the Warrnambool area, it's 14 degrees and Bendigo 17 degrees out. Today, a cloudy day across the state with areas of rain and isolated thunderstorms extending from the west, reaching central parts in the afternoon. Isolated showers reaching the far north and east in the evening. Mild to warm today, light to moderate northerly winds ahead of a cooler southwesterly change over the southwest, and that'll extend eastwards during the day. Let me know if and when that change comes through, if it is before 9 o'clock this morning. Ballarat, the R word for you, rain and a top of 19 degrees today. Kyneton, rain increasing and a top today of 20 degrees Kyneton way. Showers increasing for Kerang and a top of 28. Rain increasing in Castlemaine with 21 degrees as a top temperature, and rain increasing in Maryborough as well with a top for you today of 22. For Bendigo, a bit of rain about as it increases later, a top of 23 today. Echuca, showers increasing and a top of 27 degrees for Echuca Moama. Rain Hamilton way, a top of 19 degrees on the way. And for Warrnambool, a showery day, some showers on the way, a top of 18 degrees for Warrnambool today. 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It's news time now at 7 o'clock.
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0: The hijacking of an Israel-bound plane thwarted when passengers stormed the cockpit. Victorian doctors set to walk off the job over pain conditions. And the sudden closure of a school in Melbourne's east leaves parents and staff stunned. This is ABC News. Good morning. I'm Natasha McFarlane. Passengers have stormed the cockpit of a commercial plane bound for Tel Aviv after one of the pilots attacked the other and lost control of the aircraft. Here's Middle East correspondent Matthew Doran.
1: The fly-to-buy flight from Dubai to Tel Aviv was roughly 2 hours into its more than three-hour journey when chaos struck. Israeli authorities say one of the pilots stabbed his co-pilot, causing the plane to rapidly lose altitude and sparking fear in the cabin. Passengers then broke into the cockpit, restraining the attacker, before another pilot, who was flying as a passenger, was able to bring the plane in for an emergency landing in northern Saudi Arabia. The more than 150 passengers have since arrived in Tel Aviv, with Israel's Prime Minister Benjamin Netanyahu greeting one of the men who led the charge against the pilot, labelling him a hero. An investigation

0: is underway into the pilot's motive.
1: The British Prime Minister says there are strong indications Iran was involved in a suspected terror plot near an airbase in the UK. Cyan Valance reports from London.
2: For the first time, British Prime Minister Andy Burnham has gone on the record to link Iran with an incident near a British airbase that US bombers have used for missions against Iran. Five London men in their 20s were arrested near the base on Sunday on suspected terrorism and explosives offences and were later released on bail. Mr Burnham said their conditions are extremely strict.
3: Of course, it remains an ongoing, complex and serious police investigation. And of course, we are working closely with our colleagues in the United States of America.
2: Iran has strongly denied involvement.
1: The US Defense Secretary has announced sweeping cuts to the military's top ranks in the midst of the country's intractable war with Iran. North America correspondent Lauren Day reports.
4: Pentagon head Pete Hegseth announced the cuts at a State of the Force speech at Marine Corps Base Quantico in Virginia, saying you can't change a culture with the same people who enabled it. He also continued to rail against what he described as wokeness in the military.
5: No more diversity quotas, no more gender pronouns.
4: Secretary Hegseth has already announced mandatory testosterone screening in the military and lashed out at what he described as fat generals and admirals. He's facing increasing pressure over a deeply unpopular war, depleted munitions stockpiles, and articles of impeachment from a fellow Republican. Lauren Day, ABC News, Washington.
1: Australian house prices fell for a sixth straight month in September. Nassim Kadem has the details.
6: Cotality's Home Value Index shows nationally prices fell 1.1% in the month. Cotality's Research Director Tim Lawless says across the capitals, almost every suburb has recorded value declines over the past 3 months and that higher interest rates are making it hard for first-time buyers to get loans.
7: Well, we're seeing housing values falling by 1.1% nationally. This is the 6 month in a row where the market's been down.
6: He thinks house prices could fall up to 15% in the coming months.
1: Three teenagers have been charged over 21 offences following an alleged crime spree in Melbourne's southeast last week. Mackenzie Archer has the details.
8: Police have charged one 18-year-old man and two 16-year-old boys following a series of robberies. Police allege a group of young people stole two cars on Monday last week before using them to rob mostly lone women across Melbourne's Bayside and southeastern suburbs. A number of women had handbags stolen, with one woman punched in the face and another being shoved to the ground. The 18-year-old man and one 16-year-old boy were charged with multiple offences, including aggravated burglary and theft of motor vehicles. They remain in custody. The second 16-year-old has been bailed. All three will appear before the courts later today.
1: Up to 10,000 doctors plan to walk off the job this afternoon as negotiations with the government over pay and working conditions continue. Unions say doctors are working under increasingly stressful conditions, including working up to 16-hour shifts. Critical care areas such as emergency departments and intensive care units will be unaffected by today's strike, according to the unions. The strike will see doctors stop work for the third time in 2 months. A new program kicks off today offering Victorians 3 hours of free power in the middle of the day. But households that can't shift their energy usage to the free window are being advised to think twice before taking up the offer, as they might end up paying more. A school catering to children with learning challenges has left parents devastated following the news of its shock closure. In a letter to parents, Melbourne Archdiocese Catholic Schools says St Philip's School in Blackburn North will close at the end of the school year due to critically low enrolments. Several parents have told the ABC they selected the school for its support for students with learning difficulties and neurodivergence, making alternative schools difficult to find. Angie Hill's son has been enrolled at the school since prep and says he would not be able to cope in a mainstream setting.
9: It was a shock because there was no warning or there was no opportunity for investigation of whether there is another way of how we can continue to keep the school open. So it just felt like the rug pulled right under our feet.
1: From today, Australia's three major telcos will be able to switch on mobile roaming if one of their networks goes down during a severe weather event. Lauren Pezet explains.
10: Known as temporary disaster roaming, the telcos will be able to activate it in regional areas where a mobile service has been disrupted by severe weather. However, it can only work if there's another network available.

0: on payments. The RBA says it will save customers about $1.6 billion annually, and the cap on interchange fees for credit cards, reduced from 0.8% to 0.3%, is meant to save businesses about $910 million a year. The moves are widely accepted by Australians, but some small businesses have indicated prices will go up, certain credit cards will be banned, or cash discounts will be on the table. The RBA says any price increase will not have an ongoing impact on already high inflation.
1: To finance, Wall Street closed lower this morning. The Dow Jones fell 0.9%. The S&P 500 lost a quarter of 1%, and the Nasdaq is down 0.2%. The Australian share market is set to open lower later this morning, with the SPY 200 futures index down 0.57%. The global benchmark Brent crude is higher at $103.50 US per barrel. Gold is weaker at $4,153 US an ounce. And the Australian dollar is also down at 69.43 US cents. And now with sport, here's Chris Mitchell.
2: The Western Bulldogs AFL captain Marcus Bontempelli has won his club's best and fairest, picking up his seventh Charles Sutton medal on Wednesday night. Bontempelli paid tribute to his retiring teammate, Tom Liberatore.
3: You retire a great of our club and of the game. You made us all proud and you influenced so many along the way. The 21 will never be worn the same.
2: North Melbourne's Harry Sheezel has secured his club's third Best and Fairest Award by claiming the 2026 Sid Barker medal. Sheezel becomes the youngest player to have won that medal three times. Hawthorn face Carlton to kick off round 8 of the AFLW later. The Blues, with 5 wins and 2 losses from 7 games this season, are 6th. But the Hawks are coming off a loss to Geelong last week and currently sit just outside the top 8. Australia have won their final one-day cricket international against South Africa by 47 runs, thanks to the DLS method, after heavy rain caused an early finish to the game. Alex Carey top scored with 74 as Australia set a target of 9 for 322. South Africa, who won the series 2-1, were 4 for 145 when the rain came.
1: To the weather, there's a strong wind warning for the central coast. For the state, cloudy with areas of rain and isolated thunderstorms extending from the west, reaching central parts in the afternoon. Isolated showers reaching the far north and east in the evening. For Melbourne, cloudy, a very high chance of rain, also the chance of a thunderstorm during this afternoon and evening, heading for a top today of 22 degrees. Tomorrow, rain 17, Saturday showers and 19, Sunday a possible shower 17. Melbourne has now reached its top temperature. It's 22 degrees.
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5: And a very good morning to you. Coming up on the program after 7:30 this morning, if you've retired and you're getting a bit bored, maybe looking for something else to do or to even just meet some people, then your local Probus Club might just be for you. And this month, Probus is celebrating 50 years of Probus in Australia. You'll be enticed, I'm sure, to get involved once you hear what's planned in Bendigo from today. And if you enjoy a morning stroll around Lake Wendouree in Ballarat, you might have to take a bit of a detour for the next little while. Part of the walking track's been closed due to a couple of nesting black swans. More on that before 8 o'clock on ABC Central Victoria. We will be crossing to the Weather Bureau in around 15 minutes or so. I would love to hear from you if there's anything happening in your neck of the woods yet with that change coming through, showers and even rain expected today, right across our part of the world from the southwest through to the Bendigo area and everywhere in between. So let me know if there's anything happening there. And the other thing is that wind overnight. I don't know about you, but it woke me up a couple of times. And then, interestingly, well, only for me, really, because everyone hates everyone else talking about their dreams, but I was dreaming that someone was, like, not tapping at our window, but kind of knocking at our window, And in my dream, I didn't care, which in real life, I would have been very startled and

0: you know, tried to find a baseball bat, not that we have one, but you know what I mean. So it was a very odd dream. Anyway, woke up and realized that it was the kind of the door to our little balcony area that was kind of banging about a bit. So that happened. Do let me know if there's anything that's happened that has created a bit of havoc on the roads, for example, if there's any trees over roads or any trees down anything else, especially around the southwest. I know it can get very blowy down there. So let me know, 1300 813 911. That's the phone number to get us on ABC Victoria Breakfast.
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0: To the issue of trees being removed from local schools. Yesterday you heard from parents in Elphinstone near Castlemaine. They're upset about the removal of many trees from the school grounds, and they did say they could understand why a big gum was coming down that's really close to the school buildings. But there's other trees there, a beloved ash tree we heard about that was due to come down. As I understand it, works have been halted for the moment because parents had shown up to say, what are you doing? But they'd already taken out saplings, as in young trees, and workers were apparently about to rip out the strawberries and cabbages that the students had planted in raised planter boxes as part of the kitchen garden program. But a parent managed to stop that, I think, at the last minute, so they're going to move the veggie patch. But in the meantime, it was all happening at Elphinstone Primary School yesterday, and we will be hearing from the Education Department after 8:30 this morning on that one. Joe Wandell, the CEO of the Victorian School Building Authority, to be exact, will be with me after 8:30. But in the meantime, let's find out what's going on in Warrnambool, where communication, not just between parents of students, but also neighbouring houses, those who live in neighbouring houses, seems to be an issue, this communication about vegetation. Karen joins me now. She lives in Warrnambool in the west of town next to Brower College, and she's got a story to tell as well. Karen, hello. Thanks for joining us.
8: Hi.
0: Tell us what's happened.
8: We have large trees along our fence line with Brower, and we don't get informed when they cut them down, and we also don't get informed when they put in new plantings, which can affect our amenity. For example, whether we can have rooftop solar or not, depending how high the trees are. So I'm just wondering, is there any rule about consultation with neighbours and surrounding community? There didn't seem to be any much communication with the Elphinstone with the school community.
0: No, indeed. So what's actually happened? You live right over the fence, don't you? Your house basically kind of adjusts the fence to Brower College, is that right?
8: That's right. We had trees. They were dangerous. They needed to be cut down, but we didn't have any consultation telling us when it was going to happen. Like, I had to put on extra blinds because I had extra sun. But they didn't tell us, and then they put in new plantings, and I inquired, but they don't tell us how high they're going to get, like, and they're quite close to the property. Like, if I wanted to put on rooftop solar, I have no idea if I'm going to lose light. So, like, for example, over on the other side of Caramut Road, the Davidson Oval is putting up, or they want to put up extra lighting for the football. And we had a letterbox drop because our amenity could be affected if some neighbours feel that they will have too much light from that lighting. So they can do a letterbox drop. I don't see why the school can't do one if they're also going to be affecting our amenity.
0: The school or the school building authority or whoever looks after the vegetation around schools. So those trees you were talking about that came out unexpectedly for you, how big were they?

0: They overshadowed my property. Like, I spent years cleaning leaves out of gutters because they were there, but they were there before the development was put in, because I've been here since it's been originally put in. So, you know, I accepted that because they were there first.
1: The existing trees were there first, you mean?
0: Yeah, mm-hmm. Yeah. But then when they were taken out, I thought, oh, good, okay, I can have rooftop solar. And then they started planting new trees, but we weren't informed that that would happen. Like, they didn't say, okay, here's a landscaping plan, you know, would you like to comment? You know, because your amenity could be affected. So I'm just wondering if the education department has any requirement to inform neighbours when their amenity could be affected, and their house property price, of course.
1: Mm. Does the education department have any obligation to let neighbours know that there's going to be a change in their own amenity, or, as you say, probably not cleaning out leaves from your gutter anymore? So I guess that's a plus for you. But when did those trees get taken out, those ones you were talking about? And do you know what sort of trees they are or were?
0: Probably around 2 years ago. I'm not sure what those, I don't think were gums, but we still have large trees, legacy trees along the property line. So eventually it's going to be my neighbours as well who will, like, have to deal with anything that happens when, you know, those trees are taken out and new trees grow up. Like, there's already trees planted under the legacy trees, so, and nobody's been informed of that. So, you know, we don't know what will happen. I still don't know if I can have rooftop solar, because I asked the school how high the trees were going to go and grow, and I didn't get any type of satisfactory answer, just sort of a vague, oh, like the other ones, but there are 40 trees on the property, so I'm not sure which other ones they're referring to.
1: Mm.
0: So they're very vague, so I still don't know if I could put rooftop solar on or not.
1: That's annoying. And do you know what sort of trees they are that they've planted?
0: The ones that have gone in seem to be gum trees, so they can get quite tall, but I have no idea if they're a dwarf variety, they're a full height variety. There's no way for me to tell. Like, there aren't even any tags left on them to say, you know, what sort of tree it is. So,
1: yeah, so you can't go and look and see. And I suppose, yes, you're right. It might, I guess lots of saplings look kind of the same if it's the same sort of species, but they might be slightly different in terms of their growth and how long they live and that kind of thing. So, look, interesting. So you contacted the school, and was that your first stop here? Have you contacted anyone else?
0: No, I contacted the school and I didn't get much of an answer. So there's not really anything I can do about, you know, my situation, but I was just sort of concerned about what might happen to other people if this is just the rule, general rule for everybody, no consultation.
1: Yeah, well, it sounds like there was none for you, even though the oval across the road did tell you about the lighting going in. And so we're talking about Brower College in Warrnambool in the west of town there on Karamut Road. Look, keep in touch, Karen, if you do hear from the school. We really appreciate you telling us your experience this morning.
0: Okay, thank you.
1: And I hope you do get to put in solar. It's yeah, it's good to get into that system. So hopefully Karen can put solar in. She lives adjacent to Brower College, where they cut down trees a couple of years ago. She wasn't informed of that, but now she doesn't know what plantings they have undertaken just over her fence line, and her house does go right up to the fence line. It's 21 minutes past seven. Next up, you'll hear from the Weather Bureau about that rain that's on the way in some places, at least, or shower activity in others.
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1: This is a decent collab from 2022. It's Bernard Fanning of

0: Baker Boy and Bernard Fanning and the kind of redoing of that song, which was originally solo from Bernard Fanning, called Wish You Well, on ABC Central Victoria, ABC Ballarat and ABC South West. VK, thanks, Tombo, for your text. Congrats to your Bont on his 7th best and fairest. We need him at Hawthorn, says Tombo. Well, look, I don't think you're getting Marcus Bontempelli. Soz, he's ours. But yes, congrats to the Bont. Not surprisingly, taking home that Charlie Sutton medal last night after missing out on the Brownlow. Where did he come this year? Thanks for your text, Tombo. Glad you're enjoying the program as well, as you say that on your text too. Let's find out about today's weather, shall we?
1: ABC Central Victoria. Weather.
0: Kate Doyle, a bit going on. First of all, how's those temperatures at the moment? 16 in Bendigo right now. Oh, hang on, I better say hello.
2: What time talking?
0: Yep, 16 in Bendigo. Now, do continue now that you're actually on air.
2: Oh, excellent. Well, yes, we've been rather distracted by the rain a lot this morning, but it's also been really warm. Yes, certainly pretty warm. Bendigo, we only managed to get down to a minimum of 16 degrees this morning, so that's certainly pretty warm for this time of year. Reesdale only managed to get down to 15.7. If we have a look across in the southwest, it looks like, where are we going? Portland only managed to get down to a minimum of 13 degrees earlier this morning. Warrnambool only down to 13.3. So yes, certainly a pretty warm day, or warm overnight, and we are expecting it to be fairly warm today. 14.4 the minimum at Ballarat earlier this morning. But the main event that is swiftly catching everyone's attention is the amount of rainfall that we're expecting across the next few days. The situation is we've got a series of troughs which are making their way across Victoria across the next few days. So now ahead of that trough, we've been seeing that warmer air coming down from the north, bit of moisture involved as well, so certainly feeling quite warm with that air coming down from the north. So still a warm day today as we continue to see the effects of that warmer air. Cooler from tomorrow as we start to see some of the cooler air from the south making its way up. But also tomorrow, within one of those troughs, we are expecting a low pressure system to form. Now, where we are then expecting the heavier falls across the next few days, largely dependent on where that low pressure system goes, how quickly it moves, etc. Particularly of importance down around the Otways, because there is the potential if that low pressure system makes its way further down towards the southeast, we could see some of that moisture wrapping around the low and back up into the Otways. So certainly something that we're watching as we get into the weekend. But focusing back on today, broadly rain increasing is the story. We have already seen showers through even our extended listening area today. We are expecting to continue to see showers and the possibility of some storms around today as this first trough pushes its way through. As far as how much rainfall we are expecting, 2 to 10 millimetres up across the northern parts of the plains, generally 5 to 20 millimetres elsewhere, increasing to 25 to 35 millimetres with storms around today is the story. Wouldn't be surprised if we saw a few locations a little bit more than that as well.
0: Wow.
2: Today.
0: So where and might then get the bulk of it?
2: Today it does look fairly broadly spread, so particularly more as we go a little bit further south today is the story, so more across the southwest up to around Ballarat, a little bit less by the time we get up to Bendigo, less again by the time we're up to Echuca is the story with those rainfall totals, so more likely to get the slightly heavier falls further to the south. Then as we go into tomorrow, when we are expecting that low pressure system to form, we are expecting heavier falls up around Bendigo, etc., possibly less in the far southwest as we see the rainfall wrapping around that low. But through central districts, could still certainly see some heavier falls. So we're talking 10 to 25 millimetres over the central districts and the Otways. We could look more like the 2 to 10 millimetres in the southwest as we get into tomorrow.
0: Mm-hmm.
2: And then as we go into Saturday, we're broadly talking 5 to 15 millimetres across the southwest. Higher falls potentially for the Otway ranges. Again, as I was talking about, the potential for that moisture swinging around the low, largely dependent on the low location. So that one is a bit of variability in our forecast there. And
0: all
2: broadly
0: right,
2: 5 to 20 millimetres through central districts.
0: Good stuff. Thank you very much, Kate. Appreciate that wrap. As we head to local news now on ABC Victoria, it's 7:30.
3: This is ABC News for Central Victoria. Good morning, I'm Tyrone Dalton. A tree management expert says the removal of trees from Elphinstone Primary School goes beyond bushfire safety. Parents and students watched as arborists removed large trees and vegetation yesterday as part of a state government bushfire preparedness program. The Education Department says the school is one of the state's highest bushfire risk areas. Senior Research Associate at the University of Melbourne, Dr. Greg Moore, says the department has grossly overestimated the risk the trees pose in a bushfire and ignore the benefits of shade and cooling they provide.
4: There may have been a tree or two that posed a safety issue, but in terms of the general well-being of the students and the benefits that the trees provide, I don't think there's been a proper cost-benefit analysis at all.
3: One Nation has announced its Central Victorian candidates for November's state election. Former candidate for Macedon Rangers Shire Council, mechanic and small business owner Damien Parolin is running for the seat of Macedon. Ellen Morgan is running in the seat of Bendigo West. The party says she's worked in youth justice, community services and case management. New research from RMIT estimates almost 5,000 deaths were prevented by the COVID-19 vaccine in Victoria during the peak of the outbreak. Coco Veldkamp has more.
5: Researchers used data from more than 6 million Victorians to examine how the COVID vaccination influenced the spread of the virus in late 2021. At that stage in the pandemic, few people had already caught the virus and most did not have natural immunity. The researchers say their conservative estimate is that 315,000 infections were prevented in the three-month period from September to November 2021, including 4,900 deaths. Lead researcher Dr. Lennox Lynn says the findings show the wider benefits of vaccination and that more coverage could have prevented the spread of the virus even further.
3: Bendigo's largest indoor aquatic centre has announced it is changing cleaning contractors after months of complaints about cleanliness. In a statement, Guri Wanyara Wellbeing Centre manager Sean Kennan said that he has heard the concerns from the community loud and clear and that staff reflected similar concerns. He said a new cleaning service will begin on Monday next week. Residents in the Lockwood ward of Greater Bendigo City Council have until 6 o'clock tomorrow night to vote in the by-election. The Victorian Electoral Commission says ballot packs must be posted or dropped off to the election office in Morong by the deadline. Voting is compulsory and a failure to do so can lead to a fine. Up to 10,000 doctors plan to walk off the job this afternoon as negotiations with the state government over pay and working conditions continue. Unions say doctors are working under increasingly stressful conditions, including working up to 16-hour shifts. Critical care areas such as emergency departments and intensive care units will be unaffected by today's strike, according to the unions. The strike will see doctors stop work for the third time in 2 months. Almost 1,300 new social homes will be built across Victoria, funded by the federal government. Construction on the homes is expected to start by mid-next year and be complete by mid-2029. More than 58,000 households are on a social housing waiting list in Victoria, according to the most recent publicly available data. Special Envoy for Social Housing and Homelessness, Josh Burns, says there is significant need for housing right across the state.
6: What we have done here is work with the Victorian government. They are the custodians of the Victorian Housing Register, which is the place in which people who require long-term social housing put their name forward, and many people have been waiting on there for way too long.
3: Victorians will be able to access 3 hours of free power in the middle of the day under a state government-funded offer beginning today. The government estimates households could save up to $430 by moving their electricity usage into the free window between 11 and 2 o'clock in the afternoon. To the weather now, it's going to be a cloudy day in central Victoria today with a very high chance of rain. Bendigo and Reedsdale are heading for a top of 23 degrees. Kerrang 28, Echuca 27, Maryborough you're heading for a top of 22, Castlemaine 21 and Kyneton and Gisborne you're heading for a top of 20. For more news anytime, visit the ABC Central Victoria website. That's the latest in ABC News.
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7: Hi, Rachel Mealy here. A pilot stabbed, a co-pilot wrestled to the ground after allegedly trying to crash the plane. A terrifying incident on an Israel-bound flight. Would a levy on tech giants operating here be a way to protect and foster Australia's own AI sector?
8: We need to see the technology being developed in Australia, controlled by Australians and accountable to Australia in a regulated and safe way. That requires government coordination and it requires investment.
7: And interest rate hikes and tax changes pushing the housing market towards its steepest downturn in four decades. Those stories soon on AM.
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0: And in the next half hour, a busy time for many of you retirees as you celebrate 50 years of Probus in Australia. More on that in just a moment. And a popular walking path in Ballarat has been temporarily closed. Swan Island, as you call it, I understand. You'll find out the whys and wherefores of that one. So if you're taking a stroll around Lake Wendouree and you want to head out onto Swan Island, you might be diverted, let's say, over the next little while. And we will keep talking about the trees coming down at schools around the state as well. More on that too, heading in through our day together on this Thursday, the 1st of October. Welcome to October. I know I did it earlier, but I do always like being the first one. If you just set your alarm, pinch and a punch and all that. It's 23 minutes to 8. And look, if you are of a certain vintage, if you're retired or semi-retired and are looking for some more social things to do, then Probus may well be for you. And this month they're celebrating the 50th anniversary of Probus in Australia. In Bendigo, it all kicks off today, being the beginning of October. There's a luncheon on, as I understand it. Glenys Billings will be there with bells on, I'm sure. She's from the Probus Club of White Hills. Glenys, welcome. Thanks for stopping by.
10: Good morning.
0: So I'm looking forward to hearing about the lunch, of course. But first of all, for those who don't know much about Probus, what is it exactly?
10: Well, Probus began in England in 1965, and it was started by Rotary to try and form some companionship for their peers and mental stimulation for retired business and professional men. But it now has men and women members. And so it didn't happen in Australia until 1974. And then it didn't happen in White Hills until 1994. But it's a non-fundraising, an organisation of friendship, fellowship, fun, I guess we could say food, all things good for retired and semi-retired people.
0: Yeah, I love that. And, yep, so you've taken the fundraising bit out of it. So the Lions Club, for example, Rotary, well known yes. for kind of doing the fundraising efforts, but you're more about the social aspect.
10: Exactly.
0: Connecting people, doing stuff together.
10: Exactly, mm-hmm. yes.
0: So do continue. What do you enjoy about it?
10: I just enjoy meeting with people that I normally wouldn't probably mix with. Our group is now becoming a fairly older group, and we actually have a man that's 100, and he had his 100th birthday at Probus in June.
0: I love that.
10: So our Probus Club, I can only speak for ours, but we have all sorts of just little interest groups. We have walking group. We have a tours and outings group. Now, they may only do local things, or sometimes they do further afield with other clubs. We have guest speakers. We have lunches. We have a footy colours day. We have pie and pasty day. We have our race day.
0: Oh, I can't wait
10: Christmas
0: to hear about
10: lunch.
0: That. I know your race day is coming up
10: That's
0: as
10: right.
0: part of the spring racing carnival, so we'll talk about that in a moment because you've got a special thing called the the Probus Cup. So more on that in a moment. But yeah, so you're mentioning all these things, and yes, you've spoken about pies and pasties and food and luncheon. So you're off to the luncheon today?
10: Yes. It started off just with a Probus Day a few years ago, and then it became Probus Week because not everybody could celebrate on the same day. And it's now become Probus Month. And it just happens this year to coincide with the Seniors Festival. So
0: handy.
10: It's all sort of mixed up together this year. But, yeah, we look forward to doing lots of things in the next few weeks.
0: So two-course buffet lunch today to kick
10: yes,
0: it off, though.
10: That's right.
0: Where's that on at?
10: It's at the Chasers Function Centre out at the Greyhounds.
0: In Dunedin, right,
10: yes,
0: okay.
10: Yes.
0: So two-course buffet lunch, lucky door prizes, entertainment, that's today. In the meantime, if people are listening to this thinking, look, everything you've said sounds like fun, there is a bit of an info session coming up next week.
10: That's right. The Probus Club of White Hills is going to host an information afternoon tea at the White Hills Sports Complex, which is the White Hills Footy Club Rooms in Scott Street. Commencing at 1:30, it's a free event. It's also part of Seniors Week. Members of the public are invited to join us for a cuppa and meet some members, learn more about Probus, so they can come and find out about our fun, friendship and fellowship and help us to celebrate 32 amazing years.
0: And have you been involved for all 32 in White Hills?
10: No. I've only lived in Bendigo for 20 years.
0: Oh, only?
10: Only.
0: Yeah,
10: I've
0: yeah,
10: been,
0: yeah.
10: I just received an award for 15 years.
0: Oh, so, good on you.
10: Hmm.
0: That's fantastic. And you mentioned you've got a bloke who's 100.
10: We have.
0: What's his name?
10: Frank Holland.
0: Frank. Happy birthday, Frank, for back in what year? When did you say? June. Happy 100th birthday, Frank, a proud member of the White Hills Probus Club, of which Glenys Billings is also a member, and she is with us now to talk through what's happening for October, which is a month to celebrate Probus being in Australia for 50 years in White Hills since the 1990s. And probably in your part of the world, wherever you are listening, there is a Probus Club. I know there's one, I think it's the Sunbury one's very active as well, and they do bus trips into Melbourne to go and see, you know, the latest big budget musical and all of that. So they have a lot of fun. I know that because my mum's friend is in it and absolutely loves it. So shout out to Laurie this morning. And you've got your annual mystery bus trip coming up on October 14th.
10: We do. We commenced our 50 years in Bendigo with a civic reception with the Mayor Councillor Thomas Prince back in April. So some of our clubs have been celebrating for quite a while.
0: They must be exhausted already.
10: So we always have a mystery bus trip in October. And then a bit later on, we have our caravan and cabins group going to Bright. Mm. And then we've got the White Hills Probus Cup. So we are so busy this next month.
0: Yes. Let's finish up on the Probus Cup then, because I recall talking about this last year. You get into the swing of the spring racing carnival, and this is a highly amusing event. I mean, there's also everything else that goes with the day, but the phantom race call. So you dress up in your spring racing attire for this race call. No horses actually racing, but tell us about the racing call and how it's done. Very novel.
10: Well, it was some brainwave that I had several years ago when I was president, and it turned out that our meeting was probably the day before the Bendigo Cup, and we couldn't get a guest speaker. So I said, well, why don't we do a race call? So we do weird. I comb through the form guides for months. My husband thinks I'm wacky. And I think, oh, that'd be a good name. So we have got a man who is a Melbourne supporter. And I found a horse called Off and Gawn, OFFN'GAWN. And I just say, I make up a form guide. He's a real speed demon and all sorts of rubbish like that.
0: So you bring the members into it?
10: Well, we try
0: and
10: to.
0: And pretend they're horses in a race.
10: We try to.
0: A race call.
10: Our president is the admiral of the fleet, from Hurricane Ruler out of Fairly Andy. Now, his name's Andrew. So he always leads from the front. has commanding presence and only bad luck will bring him down.
0: That's so funny. So you've got all the people who are there, part of this like race, but they don't really know.
10: They don't know till they get there, usually, whether they're going to have a horse or not.
0: Well, let's not give too much away. Do enjoy the Probus Club this year. And if people would like to get involved, you did mention that Tuesday, October 6th, there's an info afternoon tea.
10: Exactly.
0: At the White Hill Sports Complex. Get along there at 1:30 p.m. next Tuesday, or contact your local Probus Club and get more info about what they do. Sounds like you've got a lot out of it, Glenys. Thank you for telling us about it.
10: Well, Probus South Pacific has a website if anyone would like to find. There are 9 clubs in Bendigo, so it's not just White Hills, and we all offer different things.
0: Good stuff. Thank you so much, Glenys Billings from the Probus Club of White Hills.
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0: There's Glenys. She's exiting the studio. She's off to get ready for the luncheon. It just makes me want to retire or be semi-retired, not hunting for a while. It is 14 minutes to 8, not complaining, of course. Love being with you on ABC Central Victoria, ABC Ballarat and ABC South West Vic. We've been talking about these trees coming down at schools very unexpectedly, much to the chagrin of locals in Elphinstone specifically yesterday. And they're concerned about lack of shade now at that school if the trees were to all be pulled down, which they managed to halt. As I understand it, yesterday parents showed up to the school, if you're just catching up with this.

0: one and said, "What on earth are you doing? We didn't know about this till last Thursday. Okay, take the big gum down, but can you please keep our ash, the beautiful big ash there that the students love to play around?" And it's an issue. We'll talk to a tree expert as well as the education department after 8:30 this morning. But in the meantime, I've got Vernon on the line with some thoughts. Morning, Vernon. How are you going?
1: Morning, Fiona. Pretty good.
0: What would you like to say?
1: Well, this sounds like an unnecessary disturbance to a local community, which is typical of bureaucratic decisions made a long way away. I'm not in the local area, and I usually listen to Steve, but I don't understand why these trees would present a fire risk. There won't be fuel underneath them. They'll actually help in a fire to catch, reduce wind and catch embers. The bigger defence to the school would be to save the money and put it into a sprinkler system around the school. The school then becomes a place of last resort and a place of shelter during a firestorm event. I don't know the site, so I can't be sure, but it sounds like a nonsense to me.
0: So instead of paying to have the trees removed and then, you know, maybe planting other ones or moving the gardens into another area, invest in a sprinkler system to help save the school from fire.
1: Yeah, absolutely. We've got a hospital in our local area that's got a magnificent internal sprinkler system if something goes wrong inside the hospital. But it was threatened by the January fires this year, and it's got no external protection. The only mechanism was to have a couple of fire trucks there, which were then not available to fight the actual fire. These government departments need to think about the real fire risk, which is an external fire, and start putting sprinkler systems on some of these public buildings.
0: Interesting. The point was made as well yesterday about how if there is a fire in Elphinstone, there's 24 students at that school. I'm sure you've got some small schools around the Skipton area as well, that the students would be hightailing it out of there anyway, so highly unlikely they'd still be there should a fire come. And plus, with the events we saw in January, we know a fire can basically make its own weather pattern, and all of those huge fireballs coming over, you know, a couple of trees aren't going to save the school or aren't going to stop the fire anyway. If you remove them, then it's not going to stop the fire hitting the school. So, yeah, all those points being made too. Although I've got to say, Vernon, that the Department of Education says that Elphinstone is one of the highest bushfire risk areas in the state, and that's the reason why an auditor recommended the removal of 10 trees from that school site.
1: If that's true, then its risk is ember attack from the surrounding bush. Removing these trees will have zero impact on that, and in fact a negative impact, because there'll be more embers that won't be caught in the trees. So it's just a nonsense argument and ridiculous of someone that has no idea of reality.
0: Thank you, Vernon, for jumping on the line. That's Vernon from Skipton there on ABC Central Victoria, ABC Ballarat and ABC South West Vic. And he did mention he usually listens to Steve in Ballarat. Steve Martin and Jeremy Lee are both away for this week and next week as well. So you're with us as we broadcast out of the ABC Bendigo studios throughout central and northern Victoria into southern New South Wales and as well around, obviously, Skipton, where Vernon's listening, and other places like Ararat. You might be listening around the southern Grampians area. You might be listening around Hamilton or Casterton, a beautiful part of the world, Port Ferry as well, of course, and the Warrnambool area right through to Portland, and also around the Ballarat area on the Western Highway. A very good morning wherever you are listening. Morning, Beaufort. Hope you're going well. As we head on through our morning together, in just a moment, if you are in Ballarat, you may have noticed the Lake Wendouree Swan Pool. The walking path there has been closed to the public. You'll find out why in just a sec. After I tell you about today's weather, Right throughout the state, a cloudy day with areas of rain, yes, rain, and isolated thunderstorms even extending from the west, reaching central parts in the afternoon. Isolated showers reaching the far north and east in the evening. Mild to warm with light to moderate northerly winds ahead of a cooler southwesterly change over the southwest. So it'll start in the southwest and extend eastwards during today, that change. Let me know if it has come through already around Portland, for example. Meanwhile, top temperatures, Ballarat, a top of 19 degrees with rain today. We've got Kyneton expecting rain to increase and a top of 20 for you. Meanwhile, around Castlemaine, rain increasing, a top of 21. Maryborough expecting a top today of 22 degrees. For Bendigo, rain increasing and a top of 23. Echuca-Moama expecting some shower activity a little bit later and a top of 27 degrees for Echuca today. We've got Ararat expecting a top of 19. Rain for Hamilton and 19 degrees. Colac 19. Portland 18. And showers Warrnambool Way with a top of 18 degrees for you as well.
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0: And let's head to Lake Wendouree in Ballarat, where the Swan Pool walking track's been closed to the public. And that's due to a couple of nesting black swans. Ballarat City Council's Infrastructure and Environment Director, Bridget Wetherill, can tell us more. A very good morning to you.
3: Good morning, Fiona.
0: What's happened?
3: Well, great news has happened, and that is we've got a pair of nesting black swans, but which we have quite regularly at around Lake Wendouree. But the difference with this pair is that they've decided to nest about half a metre just off one of our most popular walking paths. So for their protection, we've decided to temporarily close that path from the public.
0: So where do they usually nest then, if not there?
3: Well, they usually nest in the reeds, or they nest a little bit further off the walking paths in shallow water, you know, at the water's edge or on some of our smaller islands within the lake. They don't actually come back to the same spot each year either, so they don't reuse their nest. So we don't know, you know, if they will come back to this same spot next year, but it's probably unlikely. But for now, we and thanks to the public for alerting us, we've closed that area, and it may be for 5 to 6 weeks because the incubation period of the eggs is about 35 to 40 days. So we will see how long we have to close it for.
0: Okay. Well, yes, I'm sure know when the eggs have hatched or what have you. So why do you think they've chosen to nest not in the reeds, as in closer to public walking paths this year?
3: Yeah, it's just we really don't know. We think, you know, maybe it's a great view. Maybe they just like being the centre of attention. We don't really know, but I think what we do want to share with the public is just to, while we've closed that area off, and that's great, but for any black swans at this time of year, they can be quite aggressive with their young. They like to protect their young, as do humans as well. So just to keep a fair distance, and also to keep your dogs on the lead. You know, dogs can really scare and attack swans. So we really need people just to play by the rules and help protect our wonderful swan population.
0: Are you concerned that members of the public won't protect the swans?
3: Well, we have seen instances of people doing the wrong thing. It's not prolific, but there are instances where we do have reports of people not abiding by the rules, and that's why we would just really encourage people to please protect them and look out for them and contact Council and or Wildlife Victoria if they have any concerns with inappropriate behaviour.
0: Yes, indeed. Contact who, did you say?
3: Ourselves at the council or Wildlife Victoria. We have a lot of wonderful carers in the community that do come and work with our native animals and protect them and remove them if they are injured or need some extra care.
0: Mm-hmm. So, yes, one would hope that people don't do that and certainly keep their dogs on lead, especially at this time of year. There's lots of little ducklings about as well, and ducks can get quite, I won't say aggressive, but they can guard their young
3: That's
0: in
3: right.
0: the way they
3: yeah.
0: know how,
3: yes.
0: even though, you know, we're nine times their size.
3: Yeah, that's right.
0: That, whew, that sort of thing you see with their wings out. And one can imagine, of course, you're going to do that, as you say, with your brood. So the public should keep their distance, basically. And so how, like, what's the length, if those that aren't familiar with Swan Island, as it's known, or Swan Pool?
3: It's not that long. It's only 100 metres or so. It really just sort of provides people with a bit more of an experience on the lake. There is a path that goes around the outside as well, so it's a bit further. But there's it is a short section. It is really just a lovely area where you can cross some bridges and there's some reeds and you get a sort of feel like you're walking over the water at some points. But you can still do a lap of the lake. Quite easily by not taking that path. It's just behind Piper's restaurant there, very popular, and across from the Botanic Gardens. But, yeah, just for a short period of time,
0: it'll
3: we'll
0: be closed.
3: It.
0: Yeah. Mm. So what is there signage up or how have you done that?
3: Yeah, there is some signage and some other bunching and other things just to protect or just to make it really clear that please don't access the area.
0: Mm-hmm. Are you saying that swans are nesting?
3: I would have to check on what we've said there, but I think we do. Yeah,
0: cute.
3: But I think most people would probably. Yeah, we've had lots of fantastic response from our Facebook post about the swans, and really positive, and thanking council. But we work with the community to create these special spaces, and we really rely on the community as well. So we thank the community.
0: Indeed, as nature does what it does, and
3: that's
0: we
3: right.
0: leave them be. Thank you so much for telling us about that, Bridget, and do let the local ABC know when those eggs hatch. And we've got some little baby swans around the Lake Wendouree area. Bridget Weatherall there, Director of Infrastructure and Environment with the City of Ballarat. As we head to the news at 8 o'clock here on ABC Central Victoria, ABC Ballarat and ABC Southwest Victoria. Thank you to the texter who's telling me it's sprinkling at Lake Bolac at the moment. Yeah, look, we had a little bit of wet weather overnight in the Bendigo area, but it's not raining out there as far as I can see yet. Yet being the operative word in that sentence. Coming up after 8:30, you will hear from the Victorian School Building Authority about why they're removing 10 trees from Elphinstone Primary School near Harcourt, Castlemaine area, without notice. The school community was very surprised, to put it mildly, when they found out about this just last Thursday, and the trees were due to come down yesterday. They showed up to the school to express their concern. You'll also hear after 8:30 from tree expert Dr. Greg Moore explaining the fire risk of these trees in a school environment, so a bit more on that issue too. And keep your thoughts and experiences coming through as well. 1300 813 911 is our phone number, or the text line 0467 842 722. Let me know if any trees have been removed at your local school. News time now, 8 o'clock.
4: Good morning, Natasha McFarlane with ABC News. Israeli authorities are investigating the suspected hijacking of a commercial plane bound for Tel Aviv, which was thwarted by passengers storming the cockpit. Middle East correspondent Matthew Doran reports.
5: The Fly Dubai flight from Dubai to Tel Aviv, carrying more than 150 passengers, most Israelis, started to send out distress signals on Wednesday morning local time, with flight tracking websites showing it rapidly losing altitude near the Saudi-Jordan border. Israel's Prime Minister Benjamin Netanyahu says it appears one of the pilots stabbed the other, causing them to lose control of the plane. Passengers and crew then stormed the cockpit, restraining the pilot, while another pilot who was flying as a passenger brought the plane in for an emergency landing in Saudi Arabia. The passengers have since arrived in Tel Aviv, some still covered in blood from the ordeal.
4: Almost 30% of large companies paid no tax in 2024-25, according to an Australian Taxation Office report. Nassim Kadem reports.
6: The ATO's 10th Corporate Tax Transparency Report, which covers more than 4,000 entities that lodged tax returns in 2024-25, found that 27% did not pay tax. Total corporate tax paid dropped by 8.6% to $87.5 billion compared to the previous year. The report attributes no tax being paid to various reasons, including companies making an accounting loss or claiming tax offsets that reduce their tax bill to zero.
4: The sudden closure of a school in Melbourne's east has left parents and staff stunned, with families now scrambling to find new schools for the coming year. In a letter to parents, Melbourne Archdiocese Catholic Schools says St Philip's School in Blackburn North is not sustainable and enrolments are critically low. Several parents have told the ABC they selected the school for its support for students with learning difficulties and neurodivergence, making alternative schools difficult to find. Anthony Navaretti, who has two sons enrolled, says he and other parents have been blindsided.
7: Nobody had any idea whatsoever. Like, there was sort of no communication that this might be anywhere near a possibility. Like, the school's been operating as it is for quite some years now, and, you know, nothing is said.
4: Victorians will be able to access 3 hours of free power in the middle of the day under a state government-funded offer beginning today. The government estimates households could save up to around $430 by moving their electricity usage into the free window between 11 and 2 o'clock in the afternoon. Customers are being urged to check whether their electricity retailer, rather to check with their electricity retailer to make sure the midday power saver is the right option, as those who use power outside of the midday window could end up paying more. A new dispensing platform by pharmaceutical company Eli Lilly has been condemned by pharmacists for putting patient safety at risk. The company will now dispense injectable GLP-1 drug Mounjaro through its website and deliver it straight to people's doors. It has defended the new model, saying it will allow patients to find competitive pricing. But Anthony Tassoni from the Pharmacy Guild of Australia says patients will miss out on important face-to-face interactions with pharmacists.
8: Lilly Direct is an Americanisation of our healthcare system. Convenience is important, but so is continuity of care.
4: And the trial of the alleged murderers of Perth brothers Callum and Jake Robinson is drawing to a close. North America correspondent Cayman Gok has more from Mexico.
9: Cross-examination of all witnesses is expected to end today, but a verdict could still be days away. Three Mexican men have been charged over the murders of Australian brothers Jake and Callum Robinson and their American friend Carter Road in 2024. The trio were on a surfing trip in Mexico when they were shot and killed in what prosecutors argue was a robbery gone wrong. The court has previously heard the accused ringleader, Jesus El Queque Cerrado, was an alleged assassin with ties to Mexican cartels. Cayman Gok, ABC News, Ensenada.
4: To the weather, there's a strong wind warning for the central coast. For the state, cloudy with areas of rain and isolated thunderstorms extending from the west, reaching central parts in the afternoon. Isolated showers reaching the far north and east in the evening. For Melbourne, cloudy, a very high chance of rain, the chance of a thunderstorm during this afternoon and evening, and heading for a top today of 22 degrees. Tomorrow, rain and 17, Saturday, showers 19, Sunday, a possible shower 17. Right now, it's 21 degrees in the city. ABC News.
10: Good morning, welcome to AM. I'm Rachel Mealy, coming to you from the lands of the Turrbal and Yuggera people in Brisbane. On today's program, interest rate hikes and tax changes pushing the housing market towards its steepest downturn in four decades. And would a levy on tech giants operating here be a way to protect and foster Australia's own AI sector?
11: We need to see the technology being developed in Australia, controlled by Australians and accountable to Australia in a regulated and safe way. That requires government coordination and it requires investment.
10: First today, Israel is on high alert after one pilot stabbed another aboard a commercial passenger plane bound for Tel Aviv. The suspected attempt to hijack the plane unfolded 2 hours into the flight from Dubai. Quick thinking from passengers who stormed the cockpit appears to have saved the plane from crashing. In one act of extraordinary bravery, passenger Yaniv Hayoun explains how he helped take control of the flight.
12: I ran towards the cockpit and then the plane pitched down very sharply. It threw me sideways, right where the flight attendants stand, just outside the cockpit. The pilots were in their seats. One had slumped right down, the other was just slumped over the controls. Another person and I entered the cockpit. I grabbed the man who was the threat, putting him in a chokehold, essentially, and dragged him out first. Then I started pulling the controls back.
10: Middle East correspondent Matthew Doran joined me a short time ago. Matthew, what more do we know about how this unfolded?
13: Rachel, good morning. It's quite a remarkable series of events and incredibly serious in terms of how it played out, even as there is a sense of immense relief that those on board have survived this ordeal. The Fly Dubai plane, which was carrying more than 150 passengers, took off from Dubai bound for

0: height tracking websites is suggesting it dropped by more than 17,000 feet in a matter of just a few seconds or so. That's clearly fueled a lot of fear through the cabin. And according to some of those on board and their families on the ground who heard their accounts after the fact, the pilot's screams could be heard, which alerted them to what was actually happening there. That's prompted some passengers to take matters into their own hands. They've stormed the cockpit. They've restrained the attacker. They've dragged him and his victim out of the cockpit. And another pilot who was actually traveling on board the flight as a passenger has then taken the controls and brought it in for an emergency landing in northern Saudi Arabia. The two pilots have been taken for medical treatment, the pilot who launched the attack also being interrogated by Saudi authorities. And then later in the day, Fly Dubai has sent two planes to pick those passengers up and continue their journey to Tel Aviv, where they arrived in the last few hours. Even Israeli Prime Minister Benjamin Netanyahu was on hand at Ben Gurion Airport to welcome some of those who were responsible for intervening, including one of the passengers who was still covered in blood. Now, one of the other men who reportedly stormed the cockpit is a man by the name of Asaf Rajwan, and he spoke to the media at the airport about the ordeal.
1: Wow, it was a harrowing experience, just like in the movies. Exactly like that. I never believed something like this could happen in real life. We all really showed resourcefulness together. Without overthinking it, we decided it was a case of do or die, to be or not to be, as they say. We decided to go for it, and I'm glad we're here and made it through that ordeal. I'm truly glad it's behind us.
2: That's passenger Asaf Rajwan speaking there about his incredible story. And Matthew, is there any indication about the motive here?
0: Rachel, it's not entirely clear at this stage, and obviously that will be central to the investigations from this point. There is a lot of conjecture on social media about that issue and in the Israeli and international press about what prompted this, what the pilot's goal was. Was it to bring this plane down in the desert? Was it to do something far worse? At this early stage, it is very hard to say. But that hasn't stopped criticism from within the ranks of the Netanyahu government, some calling for things like Fly Dubai's permits to fly in and out of Ben Gurion to be torn up or at least suspended, while others in the political establishment note that Fly Dubai, which is a partner airline to Emirates, is one of the few which has kept flying in and out of Tel Aviv during periods of war, which have been experienced in recent years. So they're effectively calling for calm here and to recognise the service that the airline has been providing Israel in recent years and insisting this investigation should run its course. So, Rachel, there will be a lot of relief for those who are on board and their families now that everyone is home and in one piece, but there are also still a lot of unanswered questions too.
2: Matthew Doran in Jerusalem. As the wider economy deals with the fourth interest rate hike this year and higher inflation, Australian house prices have fallen for the sixth month in a row. Nassim Kadim reports.
3: As house prices fall across the country, first home buyers are eager to try break in, but many are still missing out.
4: Third and final call at $850,000. We're selling. Selling. Sold and congratulations.
3: In Athelstan, in Adelaide's eastern suburbs, a three-bedroom home that mostly had interest from first home buyers was over the weekend snapped up by investors. Cotality's research director, Tim Lawless, says across the capitals, almost every suburb has recorded value declines over the past 3 months and that higher interest rates are making it hard for first home buyers to get loans.
5: Well, we're seeing housing values falling by 1.1%. Nationally. This is the sixth month in a row where the market's been down.
3: And with more rate rises tipped over the coming months, he thinks house prices could fall up to 15%.
5: It really depends on how far do interest rates rise and when do we actually start to see the RBA moving into a more dovish period where rate cuts might be on the agenda.
3: Queensland developer Sahel Abedian is also predicting similar house price falls.
6: If 10-15% reduction we have in the value of the homes, number of the bankruptcies that we have witnessed in the last 12 months, that increases rapidly and will damage the industry more.
3: AMP Chief Economist Shane Oliver also forecasts house price falls of up to 15%, but doesn't think there will be another rate hike on Melbourne Cup Day since the highest rates in 15 years means it's already biting.
7: So roughly speaking, an average wage earner on $109,000 will see about an $11,000 reduction

0: and how much they can afford to pay for a home as a result of a same size reduction from how much the bank will lend them. Now, if you add that together with the 4 rate hikes that this year, that's about a $45,000 reduction in terms of their capacity to pay compared to the situation back in January this year. For a couple, it's roughly double that.
1: Mr. Oliver says there's also a risk that if the Iran war drags on, oil prices skyrocket to US$150 a barrel and people begin to lose their jobs, property price falls would be even higher.
0: So if you have a 20% fall, then you're knocking about 2% off consumer spending, give or take a little bit. And then, of course, you've got other things going on in the economy as well that could tip us into recession.
2: Economist Shane Oliver ending that report from Nassim Kadim. A levy on AI companies setting up in Australia is being proposed as a way to protect and foster the country's own AI sector. The proposal's being released today by a group of AI experts and the Australian Council of Trade Unions. Nicole Asher reports.
3: Major US AI companies have made clear they're eyeing Australian soil for future expansion. And with it comes the challenge of how to protect Australian data while also promoting the local AI landscape.
4: We can't leave our future to tech bros operating out of the US.
3: The ACTU's Assistant Secretary Joseph Mitchell says it comes down to control and computing power.
4: We need to see the technology being developed in Australia, controlled by Australians and accountable to Australia in a regulated and safe way. That requires government coordination and it requires investment.
3: A new plan by the ACTU and eminent AI researchers, outlined in a joint statement, proposes an Australian government-led approach to developing sovereign AI capability, a requirement for developers of data centres and AI infrastructure to pay a levy, and set aside computing power for a national pool which local tech companies could dip into.
5: It would be very similar to the gas reservation scheme that already exists, just to make sure that we are not giving lasting value away to another country of our own assets.
3: Dr. Sue Kay is the director of the AI Institute at the University of New South Wales and contributed to the development of the joint statement. She argues of particular importance is Australian control over AI using sensitive Australian data.
5: Australia really should have more ambition and look to be able to be self-sufficient as much as possible in the production of the AI systems that, you know, many of our critical pieces of infrastructure, including our financial systems, are dependent on.
3: Last month, the Assistant Minister for Science, Technology and the Digital Economy, Andrew Charlton, indicated Australia needs to become a creator rather than renter of AI, describing a sliding doors moment. In various forms, the idea of taxing AI is gaining momentum globally. Even Bill Gates, speaking on the Ezra Klein Show podcast, is backing the concept of a payroll tax equivalent for AI work.
6: You define a unit of labour and say, independent of whether that's delivered by human or robot, you are paying the same tax that a human worker would pay.
3: Chris Sampson, who founded AI-based company Talita, says there's merit to that idea.
7: It makes a lot of sense. I think, you know, we've been sitting in this space for the last kind of 2 years of questioning whether or not productivity gains are being seen. The financial world's kind of looking at this at the moment, also questioning that with the RBA and inflation and those sorts of things. I can tell you, as someone working in the space, there is real productivity gains and it means potentially real job displacement.
3: He says Australia needs to be ready to leverage the AI boom.
2: Nicole Asher in Canberra. You're listening to AM where it's 16 minutes past 8. Almost 10 years since fire tore through London's social housing block Grenfell Tower, police have handed their evidence to prosecutors to consider laying charges. Survivors and victims' families say they hope it will lead to prosecutions in the construction industry and local government. Europe Bureau Chief Mazoe Ford reports from London.
8: The devastating images of London's Grenfell Tower fire in 2017 shocked the world. 72 people died in an inferno of flammable building cladding.
9: Yeah, I know the pain. Still go through it.
8: Marcio Gomez is the father of Grenfell's youngest victim. Baby Logan was stillborn. Marcio's wife and two daughters survived but lay in a coma for days after escaping their 21st floor apartment.
9: The fire's here. The fire's in the house.
10: The fire's in the house now.
9: We have to go.
11: I mean, it's nearly 10 years. There's been no accountability, no charges. Nothing's really changed.
8: But now, at least, some progress, with London's Metropolitan Police recommending prosecutors consider charging 54 people and 20 organisations, with offences ranging from corporate manslaughter to fraud.
11: So as far as I'm concerned, they need to do time.
8: Police say the investigation's taken time because it's been immense. There are around 27,000 pieces of evidence and more than 14,000 witness statements. If trials do take place, they'll be among the most complex in British history and could take years to get underway.
12: I would kind of almost use the word tortuous. It's like it is just so painful having to wait so long.
8: Grenfell survivor and campaigner Edward Duffan.
12: What is particularly galling is that within the last 10 years, those perpetrators have been able to get on with their lives.
8: Journalist Peter Apps has been writing about Grenfell since the fire. He covered the public inquiry and he's also published a book on the disaster.
13: So there's so many different parties who could have prevented this, and they had the information they needed to. Which is why the inquiry in the end said every single death at Grenfell Tower was avoidable.
8: Highly combustible cladding made of plastic and aluminium on the side of Grenfell Tower meant the fire spread rapidly. It remains on buildings around the world today, including in Australia.
13: This was a global issue because these are global companies and multinational companies that were selling this product through global supply chains.
8: Survivor Edward Duffan says social housing management and government officials also need to be held to account.
12: As I stood underneath the smouldering embers of Grenfell Tower, I was convinced that it would be the catalyst for change, for proper change. And I'm very sad to say that that change has not really occurred.
8: Grenfell Tower is currently being demolished, but police are building replicas of parts of it to help future judges and juries understand what happened and who's to blame. This is Mazoe Ford in London, reporting for AM.
2: After more than a year of talk, the federal government's alternative to the National Disability Insurance Scheme for some children begins today. But advocates say there's still confusion about how the program will operate and whether children will receive the support they need. More from National Disability Affairs reporter Naz Campanella.
14: Gemma Clutton describes her son Dash, who is autistic, as beautiful, independent and inquisitive. The Canberra mother also says he requires support to manage his behaviour and feelings, which he's receiving from an occupational therapist funded by the NDIS.
15: She's helping him to learn about emotional regulation and recognising his emotions and the emotions of others.
14: Dash has made good progress, but his mum worries what will happen if that support is no longer available.
15: He requires substantial support, which means we are working non-stop to help him regulate and to help him navigate his world, to help with his communication.
14: In the future, children like Dash could find their supports will come not from the NDIS, but Thriving Kids. The $4 billion program, which kicks off its first phase today, is for children under 9 with developmental delay or autism who have mild to moderate support needs. It'll be run by the states and territories, although Queensland remains the only state not to formally sign on to deliver it. Phase 1 includes a phone helpline and an online information hub. There will also be a Medicare-funded 3-year-old developmental health check set to start on the 1st of November. NDIS Minister Mark Butler said more intensive services such as therapies will be rolled out progressively over the next 15 months.
16: We are absolutely committed to making sure that for children under the age of 9, those Thriving Kids services are fully up and running. We're not going to let parents and children fall between two stools.
14: But Sky Kokoski-Moore from Children and Young People with Disability Australia says families are confused about what the program will mean for them in practice.
17: Thriving Kids is going to be available for children that have mild to moderate support needs, but at the moment it's really unclear exactly what that means.
14: She's worried about the potential for significant differences between Thriving Kids supports in different states and territories.
17: We can already see that some jurisdictions are far more advanced in their planning for the rollout of targeted supports. And this doesn't bode well for families who are seeking answers now.
14: Mr. Butler says there will be no changes to how people access the NDIS until Thriving Kids is fully implemented in January 2028, when new eligibility criteria currently being designed will be in place.
16: Really what we're doing is having two systems operate in parallel. Children are still able to be enrolled in the NDIS from now until the end of next year in the same way they have been over recent years. But at the same time, we will be rolling out new Commonwealth supports and new state supports.
14: Children with permanent and significant disability, including developmental delay and autism, will remain eligible for the NDIS beyond 2028. Thriving Kids was announced last year and is a major part of the federal government's plan to save around $36 billion within the NDIS over the next 4 years.
2: Naz Campanella. Aboriginal leaders in the Northern Territory's second biggest remote community of Wadare are desperately trying to broker a truce to try to stop armed fighting between large groups of people before someone is killed. But so far, they've failed to stop the feudal clashes, which have spilled over into Darwin and left two young men seriously injured. Jane Barden reports from Wadare.
10: Wadare community leader Desmond Longmire now has no transport after a mob armed with axes and metal bars burnt his car outside his home 2 weeks ago.
18: People just came, they came running this way and they all smashed this one, and then they had a petrol troop and then they set the fire to it.
10: Crowds of up to 100 fought in the street with crossbows and axes. A 22-year-old man was speared in the back. The fighting's been caused by a long-running tit-for-tat feud between some of the 24 clans crowded into Wadare's Cardew Dimonan land since Mission Time's colonisation.
18: I keep telling my boys not to do that.
10: And why do you think they are doing it?
18: They just want to try and make themselves big and hero.
10: Desmond Longmire and other elders forced their young people to make a truce 2 weeks ago.
18: And I got all my boys and went down there and shake hands. Promise me, say no more, well, that's no more.
10: But it didn't hold. Fighting resumed this week.
18: When somebody get hurt or somebody dies, the trouble keep going. And then when they come out from jail, they open the trouble.
10: Joshua Bundock's 30-year-old nephew was critically injured in the head when the fighting spilled over into Darwin 2 weeks ago. He's worried that will spark more clashes once he leaves hospital.
19: Family worried for him, still very upset. It's getting better. It's up to him what kind of do if get revenge or not.
10: The NT police have arrested dozens of people, seized weapons and large amounts of black market alcohol. Central Division Superintendent Virginia Reid is worried someone will be killed.
20: The weapons that are being used really do have the potential to kill people, even something as simple as a house louver.
10: Wadare's senior Cardew Dimonan traditional owner is Margaret Purgett. Her home and car were trashed in February. She's appealing for peace.
21: We need to understand each other so we can come together and talk instead of fighting each other.
10: She wants the Northern Territory and federal governments to build more houses in Wadare and surrounding small homeland communities to help more people get away from the violence.
21: If they wanted to go back to their homeland, it's really hard for them, you know. We need more houses.
10: Wadare's local Thamara Development Corporation has worked to keep running services, including aged care and youth diversion during the violence. Its CEO, John Gaughan, is appealing for more government support to help the majority of the community not involved in the fighting.
22: We should all be concerned. These are people that live in our community, our broader community, that we should actually be supporting.
10: The NT government says it's building 36 more houses in Wadare, and it's asking the Commonwealth to fund more homelands housing. The federal government says it's working to help resolve issues in Wadare.
2: Jane Barden. The West Australian coroner has taken the unusual step of ordering a joint inquest into the disappearance and suspected deaths of four Aboriginal men who vanished in the state's north in recent years. Erin Park filed this update from Broome.
23: Life hasn't been the same for Annalee Lockyer since October 2022, when her nephew Clinton vanished on a quiet street in the northern WA town of Roeburn.
24: Every day you wonder where he is. People don't just simply vanish and, you know, someone has to know what happened to him.
23: The 30-year-old, described as a gentle person who liked playing guitar, was last seen during an evening socialising with friends. There have been no confirmed sightings since, and little evidence to indicate foul play, self-harm, or a deliberate decision to leave town. A few weeks ago, Annalee's family was told an inquest will be held, examining not just Clinton's case, but three others, including his relative, Wesley Lockyer, who went missing just a week prior, Zane Stevens, who disappeared near Broome in April 2024, and Brenton Shah, last seen in Geraldton a few weeks later.
24: I think that'll be a good thing because, you know, they're all gone missing. You know, maybe it's all linked, maybe it's not.
23: While the locations are spread over 1,000 kilometres of regional WA, all are Aboriginal men aged in their 20s and 30s and linked by accusations of police and public disinterest and a reluctance to treat them as potential homicides, something WA Police has denied, saying the investigations have been thorough and based on the evidence available. However, the disappearances have continued.
0: Oh, it's been a roller coaster. You just want him to rock up.
23: This is Beatrice Sabasio. In January, her 18-year-old son, Jaquan, disappeared after leaving the family home in Port Hedland.
0: I just don't know. I'm leaning more towards the foul play, that he may have got caught up with the wrong people. There is something really going on, like, up in that area. I think it's got something to do with drugs. People are too scared to talk about it, what's really going on. You know, their life or their family's life next.
23: The police investigation into Jaquan Sabasio's whereabouts is still active, so he's not been included in the upcoming inquest. The disappearances have local communities on edge. Last month, a rumour circulated the town of Broome that another man had gone missing after an explosion at a meth lab caravan. When the ABC located the site, police tape was still visible around the charred wreckage, with a neighbour reporting the resident was killed in the blaze.
1: We heard the loud bang, it's like a bomb going off. We hadn't realised he was there all the time. We still don't know the full story.
23: In response to questions, WA Police have confirmed a man did die in the caravan explosion, but said in a statement the death was non-suspicious and no drug paraphernalia was located. While rumours continue to swirl, the families of the four missing men are hoping inquest hearings will be held in regional WA, with the state coroner yet to decide the date or locations.
4: Erin Park reporting. And that's AM for today. I'm Rachel Mealy. Thanks for your company. It's 8:30.
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6: Morning. On this mild morning, in Warrnambool and Ballarat, it's 15 degrees still, and in Bendigo, it's risen to 18 out there. Muggy, hope you're enjoying your muggy morning, and look, a bit of rain and or shower activity on the way. If it hasn't hit your area yet, and it's just cloudy, those clouds should open up and shed their precipitation later. If not already, tell me if that has happened where you are. Already, stay in touch on the text line 0467 842 722 or give me a bell 1300 813 911 if it is raining cats and dogs or raining men or simply raining, let me know. As we continue our discussion about trees being lopped and pulled out and chopped down at local schools, which the Education Department's deemed as being high risk of bushfire. Yesterday on this program, we were talking about Elphinstone, just east of Castlemaine, at the primary school there, much to the angst of local parents who only heard about these trees coming down last Thursday. So they showed up at the school to try and save some of the trees. And we'll hear a bit more about that when we speak with the CEO of the Victorian School Building Authority in a moment about the whys and wherefores of these trees coming down. And a tree expert will give you his take on all this as well. But speaking of nature, the black swans at Lake Wendouree. I'm talking about that just before the news at 8, if you were listening, and how the popular walking track around the swan pool has been closed to the public. And that's because these two black swans are nesting in the lake, so waiting for the bebes to hatch. And they say that it's quite unusual for them to nest in such an open area, and it is quite close to the public rather than in the reeds this year, so they have closed the walking track around the swan pool. You can still walk around Lake Wendouree, just to be clear, just not around that swan pool area.

0: Jenny's texted in saying that we do need more signage, she says, around the lake in multi languages and also near the barbecue area. She's seen people with lots of children very close to swans, but there's no signage to warn that swans are a protected species. Swans have the right of way around the lake. So do reduce your speed as well if you're walking, jogging, etc. Do be aware of those, in particular at this time of year, of those nesting swans. Thank you for your text, Jenny, on 0467 842 722. Fiona Parker with you through until the news at 9 o'clock as we hear the latest local news headlines with Tyrone Dalton. Morning, Tyrone.
1: Good morning, Fiona. Tree management expert and University of Melbourne senior researcher Dr. Greg Moore says the removal of trees from Elphinstone Primary School in central Victoria goes beyond bushfire safety. Parents and students watched as arborists removed large trees and vegetation yesterday as part of a state government bushfire preparedness program. The Education Department says the school is in one of the state's highest bushfire risk areas. The men's winner of this year's Stall Gift has been banned from competition after recording a positive drug test for ADHD medication. Sports Integrity Australia has handed 21-year-old Olufemi Komolafi a 12-month ban following an investigation. The medical student from Adelaide stormed to victory in the famous Victorian foot race in April. Race organisers wouldn't confirm whether he will have to hand back his $40,000 winner's cheque. ADHD medication is a banned substance for athletes without a formal medical diagnosis. One Nation has announced its Central Victorian candidates for November's state election. Former candidate for Macedon Rangers Shire Council, mechanic and small business owner Damien Parolin is running for the seat of Macedon. Ellen Morgan is running in the seat of Bendigo West. The party says she's worked in youth justice, community services and case management. Up to 10,000 doctors plan to walk off the job this afternoon as negotiations with the government over pay and working conditions continue. Unions say doctors are working under increasingly stressful conditions, including working up to 16-hour shifts. Critical care areas such as emergency departments and intensive care units will be unaffected by today's strike, according to the unions. It's going to be a cloudy day with a very high chance of rain across central Victoria and the southwest. Bendigo is heading for a top of 23 degrees, 19 in Ballarat and 18 in Warrnambool. For more news anytime, visit the website of your nearest local ABC bureau. You can also download the ABC Listen app to stay up to date. And that's what's making news this hour at Fee.
0: Good on you, Tyrone. Thank you.
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0: All right, let's head back to Elphinstone now, Elphinstone Primary School to be exact, where parents this time yesterday were taking a stand against the removal of trees from their school grounds. Here's what parents from Elphinstone Primary School, Helen and Sarah, told us on this program yesterday.
4: They've already gone in and pulled a few down without the principal's knowledge. They actually took out some young saplings that we had organised a local parent who's also an arborist to transplant. They're pulling down another four or five big ones today. But they even came in and tried to pull out the kids' cabbages and strawberries of their kitchen garden because apparently that was a bushfire risk. It didn't even give us time to move the kitchen garden plots. We totally understand safety and we're here for our kids' safety. So we're definitely willing to accept that certain trees need to go for kids' safety. The problem is that there's other trees around that are completely healthy. They're back from the buildings and they don't really seem to cause a single risk to these kids except in one very, very specific, very unlikely and extreme case that the Department of Education says might happen.
0: Which is a bushfire?
5: Yes. We're mainly fighting for at least one of our trees, our ash, which is beautiful and green and healthy and provides a lot of shade because it's a feature point of the front of the school, like street appeal even. There's so many impacts. I will be climbing a tree. I'm not ashamed to admit that. I've never done anything like this before. It wasn't on my 2026 bingo card. But if it's going to keep my kids, you know, out of the sun and help the school and help the environment a little bit, save some birds from losing a home, I'm all for it.
0: So as parents from Elphinstone Primary School, which was notified by the department a couple of weeks ago that they'd be sending an auditor to assess

0: which trees needed to be removed due to fire risk. Within that time, though, work had begun, and the school community just doesn't understand why all of these trees need to go. Let's hear more from Joe Wandell now, who is the CEO of the Victorian School Building Authority, or VSBA, who work with the Department of Education, and who joins me now. Good morning.
1: Hi, Fiona, and thanks for the opportunity to talk to you about how we're working with schools to prepare for the upcoming bushfire season.
0: It doesn't sound like you're working with schools, though, if everyone was surprised at Elphinstone.
1: Well, I might just talk a little bit about what we are doing and why we are conducting these works. So importantly, and I think some of the community members have touched on this as well, the safety of students and staff is absolutely paramount, and Elphinstone is in a high bushfire risk area. And we're conducting these works to ensure the shelter-in-place building, which is on the school site, complies with guidelines, and importantly that building is able to be used by the school if there is a bushfire in the upcoming season. So a shelter-in-place is it's a building of last resort, and it's a really important building on a school site. It's where staff and students can go to essentially wait out a bushfire or wait for evacuation if they haven't been able to leave early. And so these buildings are reinforced, but importantly, it's really important that we clear the area around these buildings as well of combustible material. So that does include trees, vegetation, and as we've heard from parents, other timber elements like timber sleepers and garden beds where they are contained in timber wicking boxes as well. And that vegetation needs to be removed within 10 metres of the SIP. And it's all about reducing bushfire risk for our staff and students at that school.
0: Do you have any regrets about how this has been done, though? I mean, when you talk about garden beds or planter boxes, that's the kids' kitchen garden where they'd planted strawberries and other vegetables.
1: Yeah, I think, you know, we can reflect on our practices, and we will do that. I will confirm that there had been consultation with the school before the works commenced. But we do acknowledge at start it did occur very quickly. But that's also because there is a real sense of urgency around these works.
0: Sure.
1: Preparing for bushfire season, which is upon us, and actually in some parts of our state does start next week.
0: Sure, but in terms of consultation, the principal says that he didn't know this was going to be happening.
1: Well, we understand that there were conversations with the principal. It did occur very quickly. We will concur to that. But there was a walkthrough with the school earlier this week to talk about the works which are going to happen. But I will say, you know, because these works are required to meet bushfire guidelines and to meet shelter-in-place regulations, the scope of the project is more determined by safety regulations than a community consultation process. And as I said, there is a sense of urgency around ensuring our schools, and there are 330 schools across Victoria which are on our bushfire at-risk register, ensuring those schools are, you know, ready for the upcoming season.
0: The principal, though, didn't know until Thursday last week, and it seems like as you're talking about the regulation around this shelter in place means that you're looking at the metres that a tree is from a school, but is there any nuance here? Can you go to a school and say, look, it's shade's really important for children as well. Play areas are really important. Nature's really important for a school. Is there any nuance? Is there any room to move here?
1: We do try our best to minimise the impact of these works on school communities. We are really cognisant that, you know, these works are often occurring in some of the hottest parts of our state. And so tree protection cover, tree canopy and shade is absolutely critical.
0: So why was most of it being taken out at Elphinstone Primary School?
1: So the trees that have been removed at Elphinstone are within the 10-metre perimeter of the shelter in place, and that's important for safety reasons. I can say that there are a number of trees that obviously are being retained on site as well. There's quite a number of beautiful trees, particularly to the west of the school, trees that are, 17 metres, high and so forth, near the outdoor, covered outdoor learning area there. So it's only those trees and vegetation that's within 10 metres of the shelter in place that does need to be removed to ensure that shelter in place can be used by staff and students.
0: So there is no nuance on that then?
1: Yeah, it's pretty black and white. I will. One of the reasons that we do, that we are pretty firm on removing this vegetation as well, is that it actually impacts the ability of a shelter in place being able to be safely used by staff and students. On the bushfire register, there are varying degrees of categories. And so if these trees aren't removed, then what it actually means is that for this school or for a school, the school would need to close on high and extreme bushfire days. With these trees removed, the school can continue to operate because they have a safe building in which to harbour should there be a bushfire. So it's really important as well to ensuring we're not disrupting the day-to-day learning environment of a school during the bushfire season.
0: We're talking this morning to Joe Wandell, who's the Chief Executive Officer, the CEO of the Victorian School Building Authority. We've heard from parents this morning who say 4.5 trees have been removed of the 8 marked. Will all of those trees be removed? They're fighting to save the ash tree, for example. Can that be saved?
1: We have actually put a hold on the works for these last remaining trees. So we'll talk to the community and work with our arborist and work with the school on what is possible. I am aware that those trees most directly closest to the shelter in place have been removed. I'm aware of the 2 trees that the parents are talking about at the front of the school. They are still certainly within the 10-metre zone, and it is likely that they will need to be removed. But we'll have those conversations with the school community, including the principal and parents, and we'll work through what options are available. We're also, as we advised yesterday, looking at replacing at no cost to the school the trees that have been removed, and of course re-establishing their vegetable patch as well.
0: Why weren't those conversations had before this happened?
1: The sense of urgency around preparing for bushfire season is the key reason. We're very conscious about disrupting school during term. The arborist report that identified the trees that need to be removed was finalised last month, and so therefore we had a small window of opportunity during the school holidays to remove those trees within 10 metres of the shelter in place to ensure that we weren't disrupting the school during term. And so given bushfire season is also starting in some parts of the state next week, there is a sense of urgency about those trees being removed. And this is all about the safety of students and staff, especially in these high-risk bushfire areas.
0: Sure. There is the urgency of the trees being removed, but then there's also the trauma of students returning to a bare school next week, and we'll now have to wait years for more trees to grow, as well as the veggies they planted being moved and all of that. What do you say about that?
1: Yeah, well, we do our best to minimise the impact of the work on school communities. And, we're very conscious.
0: How?
1: By ensuring that we are, working to replace the trees that do need to be removed, and we will do that with the school, but we don't shy away.
0: No, but I'm talking about the impact of the students entering a school that looks very different to the one they left last term.
1: I think what's important here is remembering the reason behind why these works are occurring.
0: Yeah, but how do you explain that to a grade 2?
1: you know, I'm sure, you know, I'm sure from a community perspective, from a school operation perspective, you know, once communicated with, you know, the value of ensuring their school can stay open, you know, during days of fire and high, you know, extreme weather days is absolutely critical. And as I've said, we are committed to working with the school to ensure that those vegetable gardens are replaced and that they're replaced safely away from the shelter in place building.
0: Yeah, sure, so you've already said that. I know, but I mean, there's this, yeah, all right. I'll move on. Will the Education Department be putting up shade sails or something similar for the students to play under, given that big gum is gone or has gone, and you're saying it's quite likely that the ash will have to go as well?
1: Yeah, that's right. So so Elphinstone does have already a covered outdoor learning area. And one of the programs that the Victorian School Building Authority, the Department of Education, offers is a capital works fund. So the school will have the opportunity to apply for another outdoor covered learning area through that process. And as I said, there are a number of very substantial trees near that existing covered outdoor learning area that continues to provide shade for students. It's only those trees that are within the 10 metre vicinity of the shelter in place that does need to be removed.
0: Had any Education Department people or anyone from the Victorian School Building Authority actually been to the school to look at the school before deciding or just saying, okay, arborist, we'll take out these 10 trees?
1: Well, we do rely on the independent advice of our arborist, and an arborist was absolutely, has identified those trees that are a risk to the operation of that shelter in place. Our contractors have been on site, but I'd need to take advice as to whether you know, anyone from the department has been on site. But what I can say is we've got arborists working all across the state. We're working with other schools to also ensure that they've got a safe environment for the upcoming bushfire season. And we do take the advice of the independent arborist very seriously. It, you know, informs us about those shelters in place that are at risk of being operational should we not remove this vegetation.
0: And in terms of the removal of the vegetation and the type of vegetation that's being removed, CFA volunteer from Elphinstone, John Lewis, has told the ABC that the removal of some of the trees actually makes no sense.
2: I've never heard of the authority that's doing this work. It doesn't make one ounce of sense to anybody who's involved in the CFA or bushfire, because apart from anything else, the children are never at risk. As soon as a bushfire is in the region, and I mean a long way away, all the kids are shipped out, and they always have been. But we've been doing this for 100 years. I think the best word I could come up with is just silly or dead stupid. I mean, there's a lovely great big gum tree they're working on right at the moment over there. It's huge. It could never catch fire unless it was in the middle of a forest. It's big, it's old, and it's unfireable. And as for these other trees around here, there's a couple, they're shade trees. And you think, they're not going to catch fire either, because they're deciduous. So come a hot summer, where are the kids going to get shade? Because they are not in danger from bushfire.
0: Joe Wandell, that's CFA volunteer from Elphinstone, saying that these deciduous trees especially are not that fire, you know, they're not necessarily going to catch on fire anyway.
1: Well, those trees are combustible material and, you know, obviously the vegetable gardens as well, we've spoken about are constructed of combustible material as well. And our department's bushfire and grass fire preparedness policy is informed by expert advice from emergency sectors, including the CFA and also the CSIRO. And we developed that policy on the back of the 2009 Victorian Bushfire Royal Commission. So it has a really strong scientific methodology. And that is why we've established the Bushfire at Risk Register as well. So we can work closely with these 330 schools across Victoria, which are at the highest risk of bushfire, and we just can't take the risk, and we won't put our staff and students, you know, to the risk, you know, with of not having a safe and, you know, compliant shelter in place during the bushfire season. And we know these seasons are getting hotter and they're coming earlier, and, you know, that is why I've spoken about the sense of urgency today.
0: Sure. Thank you very much for joining us this morning.
1: Thanks, Fiona. I appreciate the opportunity.
0: Jo Wandell is from the Victorian School Building Authority. As we head on through our morning, we've got Sally and Molden on the text saying, I realise the department are considering worst case scenario, but surely the children will be nowhere near the school on a high fire risk day. Another text says, sounds like another load of complete bureaucratic diatribe. Thank you.

0: for your text. Another says the tree removal may be a new policy of the Education Department. Buninyong Primary School had all trees inside and outside the school cut up to 3 metres off the ground and 10 metres back from the school because of that. I mean, that's the thing. She said 10 metres, didn't she, from the shelter-in-place area. Keep your thoughts coming through. I'm sure this is not the last we are hearing of this. In just a moment, you'll hear from a tree expert. But right now, to today's weather, just in case you haven't heard, that rain or shower activity on the way, and it should start reaching the northern part of Victoria later on today into the evening as it extends from the southwest. So, bring your brolly. Ballarat, a top of 19. We've got Kyneton expecting a top today of 20. We have got Kerrang expecting 28. Castlemaine, rain increasing and a top of 21 degrees. For Maryborough, a top today of 22. Showers increasing Echuca Way and a top of 27. For Hamilton, 19. For Portland, a top of 18 degrees. And if you're in Warrnambool, showers and a top of 18 degrees for you. As we continue our discussion of trees, tree expert Dr. Greg Moore is from Melbourne University as an adjunct researcher there. Dr. Greg Moore, good morning. What do you make of the situation at Elphinstone Primary School?
1: G'day, Fiona, and g'day to your listeners. Well, what I've heard, and I've heard some of the comments from yesterday by the local Sarah and Helen, and then I heard the Education Department official this morning, and what a contrast. Sensible comment from the parents and a load of what I would call tosh or nonsense from the departmental spokesperson. It's being couched in as you either have safety or you have trees, you can't have both. And that's just nonsensical. I don't accept that at all. And I don't think the science supports that of you either.
0: So what do you think should be happening here?
1: I think you have to have a holistic approach. You have to look at the trees, judge the risk. Now, I know that Victorians are very sensitive to fire, and I've been very heavily involved with fire and fire research myself, both since the Ash Wednesday fires and the Black Saturday fires. So I understand the fear, but you have to be reasonable. You have to look at the risk in a sensible and logical way, and you don't have absolutes here. So, for example, you're looking at a fire risk, but you're not considering the health benefits to the children, the learning benefits. You're not looking at the fact that you've removed shade and cooling so that these kids are now exposed to sunburn risks, which gives you the risks of, you know, skin cancers and melanoma. So I would always argue that you have to be sensible about this. A simple rule just doesn't cut it. And the fact is that the Victorian School Building Authority and the Department of Education are serial offenders here. They're doing this all over the state. And they get away with it often in smaller communities because they don't have the voices and they don't have the media to draw attention to it. Thank goodness Elphinstone does.
0: Yeah, so when you say they're doing it all over the place, what do you mean, removing trees?
1: Yes, absolutely. I have reports from arborists who are heartbroken. They're doing this work because they think if someone's going to do it, they'll do it better than someone who's not qualified. But they've told me of all of these trees in central Victoria, in your district, in down in the areas of Gippsland that have been removed, trees that have been great trees, great benefits to the schools, and are removed for this very simplistic approach. Now, I admit it's a difficult problem, but your listeners and your callers are showing remarkable common sense in my view. They're saying things like, well, the trees do other things. How likely are these risks to eventuate? What happens if the kids aren't there? And they're probably not going to be there. Why can't you have a better shelter? Why can't you have a shelter and the trees? No one seems to be looking at this. And it seems to me that the department and the school's building authority take the cheapest and simplest way, and they have the power to do so. They don't have to listen to councils. They don't bother about planning regulations, and they don't really pay any attention to climate change.
0: Like, where in central Victoria have you heard?
1: Beechworth.
0: Right, around Beechworth, a kind of eastern part of Victoria.
1: Yeah.
0: Okay. Can you talk us through then, if the department's saying, you know, these trees are combustible materials, so are the planter boxes, so are the veggie gardens, so are the saplings that they pulled out as well, that's combustible material. Like, just how combustible when we're talking about, for example, the ash tree?
1: Yeah, look, all plant materials

0: is combustible if you get the right conditions and it's hot enough. How realistic it is for them to be exposed to those conditions is another matter altogether. And the fact that they combust doesn't even mean that they are necessarily a hazard. It depends how they burn and what burns on them. Some of these trees are low risk in terms of the fact that when a fire comes through, they don't sort of explode into flame. They sort of sizzle. The foliage diminishes. And some of them are really good ember arresters as well. So they can have a positive role. So I don't think taking a simplistic approach to this, and I know that the Victorian Schools Building Authority exercises its power and ignores comment simply because it can do so. It doesn't have to listen to principals. It doesn't have to listen to parent groups. It doesn't have to listen to local councils. So it just does what it wants. I think it's quite outrageous, to be honest, that you have an authority like this who's prepared to ride roughshod over your local community and not listen to the sensible suggestions of people like Sarah and Helen.
1: Thank you very much for joining us this morning, Dr. Greg Moore, who is an adjunct researcher at Melbourne University, a tree expert. Interesting point from Suzanne saying, I hope the parents of the school picked up on the comment from that CEO that if they do not have a shelter in place, then on high fire or extreme fire days, the school would have to be closed. Isn't that a sensible option? Says Suzanne. Jenny in Kyneton's asking us to speak to a fire expert as well, especially after what happened in Harcourt. Indeed, thank you, Jenny. We certainly know what happened there, and we will be doing that over the next few days here on ABC Central Victoria. Mick in Mandurang's making the point that shade sales, if the school, now they have to apply to some funding area to get some shade sails to replace the shade the trees were providing. Shade sails will burn as well, being made of nylon or plastic. Oh, haven't they come up with some kind of technology to make shade sails fire repellent? Oh, I don't know. Thank you, Mick, and thank you, everyone, if you did contribute to our program this morning. Really appreciate that. We'll do it all again from just after 6:30 tomorrow morning. Enjoy the rest of your day, won't you?
2: Good morning, Natasha McFarlane with ABC News. Fly Dubai is suspending all flights between the United Arab Emirates and Israel as authorities investigate an attempted plane hijacking. Israeli Prime Minister Benjamin Netanyahu says one pilot on the flight from Dubai to Tel Aviv stabbed another pilot and tried to crash the jet, but that passengers stormed the cockpit and managed to hold the alleged attacker down. Another pilot, who is understood to have been flying as a passenger, took control of the plane and made an emergency landing in Saudi Arabia. Mr. Netanyahu says the attacker has been arrested and is being questioned by Saudi authorities. There are reports the plane plummeted more than 5,000 metres in less than 2 minutes, as this passenger describes.
3: We were dropping very, very sharply, suddenly, but luckily a couple of passengers and crew members took over, and we ended up landing in Saudi Arabia.
2: New Greens leader David Shoebridge has reiterated his vow to replace Labor, but says the minor party is willing to work with the government to pass legislation that'll help Australians. Yesterday, Senator Shoebridge was elected following an unprecedented ballot for leadership and has pledged to return hope and faith to politics. The Greens hold the sole balance of power in the Senate for government bills that don't have coalition support. Senator Shoebridge says the Greens will back legislation that makes a positive and material difference.
4: If you put forward legislation that says, you know, you're going to actually tax big corporates and take some of the heat out of the economy by taxing big corporates rather than raising people's interest rates and squeezing homeowners, we're happy to do that, right?
2: The Health Minister has refused to comment on where pay negotiations are at with Victorian doctors, as up to 10,000 prepare to strike across the state. Doctors across Victoria's public health system will strike for the third time in less than 2 months, following ongoing disputes over pay and conditions. The union says negotiations with the state government have been happening for more than 12 months, with no substantial offers made. However, Health Minister Ingrid Stitt says those discussions are progressing, but wouldn't say what has been offered.
5: Look, those discussions are ongoing, and I'm hopeful that we can bring them to a conclusion, but of course I want to respect the process that's underway.
2: Three teenagers have been charged following an alleged crime spree in Melbourne's southeast last week. Mackenzie Archer reports.
6: Police have charged one 18-year-old man and two 16-year-old boys following a series of robberies. Police allege a group of young people stole two cars on Monday last week before using them to rob mostly lone women across Melbourne's Bayside and southeastern suburbs. A number of women had handbags stolen, with one woman punched in the face and another being shoved to the ground. The 18-year-old man and one 16-year-old boy were charged with multiple offences, including aggravated burglary and theft of motor vehicles. They remain in custody. The second 16-year-old has been bailed. All three will appear before the courts later today.
2: Almost a decade since London's deadly Grenfell Tower fire disaster, police have asked prosecutors to consider laying dozens of charges. Europe correspondent Mazoe Ford reports.
7: 72 people died when a fire ripped through the Grenfell Tower social housing block in London in June 2017. After a 9-year investigation, police have presented their full evidence files to the Crown Prosecution Service and asked it to consider charges for 54 people and 20 companies. The recommended charges include corporate manslaughter, gross negligence manslaughter, fraud and misconduct in public office. An earlier public inquiry blamed the disaster on failings by the government, the construction industry and the companies involved in fitting the building with flammable cladding.
2: To the weather, there's a strong wind warning for the central coast. For the state, cloudy with areas of rain and isolated thunderstorms extending from the west, reaching central parts in the afternoon. Isolated showers reaching the far north and east in the evening. Mild to warm with light to moderate northerly winds ahead of a cooler southwesterly change over the southwest extending eastwards during the day. For Melbourne, cloudy, a very high chance of rain, the chance of a thunderstorm during this afternoon and evening, heading for a top today of 22 degrees. Tomorrow, rain and 17, Saturday, showers 19, Sunday, a possible shower 17. Right now, it's 21 degrees in the city. ABC News.
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9: Oh, and a good morning to you. It is, what am I looking at here? Just past 9 a.m. Thursday. Yes, the 1st of October. A couple of days of potentially wild weather coming our way. And I'm going to catch up with the Bureau to find out more at about 9:30 this morning. Now, they are back, baby. I'm talking bogon moths. Scientists have been very scared for a little while now. Tiny migration numbers for the past couple of years when it comes to the once mighty bogon moth. But right now, people around the country, they are reporting huge numbers. The little units are winging their way around. This is great news for once. Rare that I get to offer you great news when it comes to creatures of the environment, but this is good news. And there are things that you and I can do to help keep them safe. And we're going to be talking more about that in just a minute or two. I do want to start on the topic of housing, though. Are you a renter? Now, chances are good that you are. One third of Victorian households are renting. And if you are, you've probably seen that rent go up in the last few years quite a lot. In fact, it has increased 4.9% just in the past 12 months. How would you feel more secure if you knew there would be a limit on the amount you pay? A report came out from the Senate yesterday showing that the housing crisis, it is impacting nearly every generation. It is a big contributor to inequality, and it's causing older renters to keep working because they cannot afford to retire. Now, Everybody's Home, an organisation that is working towards trying to fix housing in Australia. Maya Zizi is their spokesperson. And Maya, very good morning to you. Welcome back.
10: Good morning. Thanks for having me.
9: A number of reports, findings in this report. What stood out for you?
10: Well, a lot of the findings here aren't a big surprise. So we know that
11: the big decline of public and community housing has got a lot to do with why housing is so much less affordable than it used to be. Back when Australia had much more affordable homes, especially to rent, the government was playing a much, much bigger role in the rental market. It was building a lot of homes, renting them out to people like teachers, public servants, construction workers, you name it. Over the past couple of decades,

0: about some of the fixes for a while. I would have to say, mate, I don't think it's the first time you and I have spoken about this. But once again, talking rent caps, what difference could it make to people renting at the moment?
1: So the beautiful thing about limiting rent increases is it's one of the few things that you can do that will have an impact straight away. When we talk about building a public and community housing, we are so far behind now. We've got to build hundreds of thousands of homes. It's going to take a couple of decades to get there, really. It's going to take us about 2 decades to build the homes that we need to build. But limits on rent increases, rent caps, that's something that can actually start helping people immediately. And in this report, they take a look at the ACT, which is the one part of the country that actually has some limits on rent increases, on the size of them, not just how often they can be handed down. And that's the one part of the country where rent growth has actually stabilised. I think it's a really good thing to look at.
0: May I hold that thought for a second? Peter's called in from Wangaratta. Peter, good morning to you. Hang on one second here. Peter, what's happened here? Let's try this again. Oh, hang on. Can we get Peter back on, please? Peter, good morning to you. Can you hear me now?
2: Yeah, I can hear you fine.
0: Peter, tell me what's happened. You've sold your rental property. Why?
2: I've sold my rental property because I will not be dictated to by the government on the terms and conditions on which I can rent it out. And landlords, you know, suffer the same effects of inflation and have to cover their costs. Landlords are not charities. This is not Soviet bloody Russia. If I have to be dictated to by some bureaucrat on what I can do with my real estate, then I don't buy rental properties. I sold mine and I won't. Well, we've got these ridiculous notions being floated around. There's no way known I'll ever put another rental property out there.
0: Peter, just give me a quick sense. What sort of diktats, as you put it, were coming your way? What was the government forcing you to do?
2: Well, they want, you know, retro works done on it for energy efficiency and all those sorts of things. They want standards. It's even a fellow advertiser in the local paper. He charges you $300 and comes and tells you what you need to do to your house to get it rental ready to meet these regulations. You know, I had a house that was a year old, all new carpets, a beautiful house, and I couldn't say that people can't put a dog or a cat in the house. Well, that's just not on.
0: Peter, interesting to get your perspective, and thank you. Mate, we do often hear from landlords saying that caps would discourage people from renting out their properties. Mm. Peter, obviously very concerned about some of the strictures, some of the rental rights that have come into play in Victoria. What would your response be to that?
1: I think it's a good thing that Peter sold his rental property. I've got to tell you, I think, invest in something else. You know, if you really don't like minimum standards, if you don't think that there should be, you know, if you think you should be allowed to hand down a minimum rent increase, you're supplying an essential service to someone. And it sounds like you're not the right person to do that, you know. Buy some shares, do something else with your investment money.
0: Do you think most landlords in Victoria are looking to work with their renters?
1: Yeah, we hear from landlords a lot who want to do the right thing. Limits on rent increases. Most landlords actually agree that there shouldn't be, you know, unlimited rent increases allowed. And if you look at the ACT, landlords haven't fled the market in the way that a lot of people predicted. You know, some people have sold. Again, that might not be a bad thing. Those homes that get sold to someone who actually wants to live in it or someone who wants to rent it out under the rules. So that's a good thing. That's a good result.
0: When you say ACT, how different are their, rules around this than what we'd be looking for in Victoria?
1: So the ACT is the only part of the country that's got some limits on rent increases. Other parts of the country have done some things where they, for example, limit how often you can down a rent increase, say twice a year or once a year. In the ACT, the idea is that you can't increase rents above a certain percentage more than CPI. So if your other costs have gone up, insurance, etc., in line with CPI, you can raise in line with that plus a little bit more. If you want to raise by more than that, you've got a good reason, say you've done some improvements to the property or your costs have gone up by quite a bit, you can apply to do that.
0: We're talking about the potential for rental caps. I'm speaking with the spokesperson from Everybody's Home, May Azizi. May, one of the things that will come up during a conversation like this is quite often people will get in touch and say they're less worried about rental increases, they're more worried about the length of the rental terms. Mm. Do you think

0: more long-term rentals could make a difference, particularly in regional Victoria?
1: That would make a huge difference. We'd love to see some longer term leases. All of these reforms, they should be done pretty comprehensively. So again, going back to the ACT and the last round of rental reforms that happened in Victoria, the government doesn't usually do one thing at a time. It does a couple of things at a time. And that's really important, because if you do things like bring in minimum rental standards, but you don't do reforms to no-cause evictions, for example, you can end up in a situation where people get a rent increase and then get evicted after there's been improvements done. So you do need to do all of these things at the same time if you can.
0: How much input should the landlord be getting here so that we do have a situation where they can work with their renters?
1: I think they should be given a fair timeline to lead into it. And right. I think they should, their voice should be heard, but they shouldn't have the final say. The final say needs to go to the people who are actually living in these homes. We're well past the era now where renting is just something that you do for a couple of years in your 20s. People are spending years, 5, 6, 10 years at a minimum. A lot of people are renting well into their 30s and 40s, and a growing number of people are actually renting in retirement. That's going to become a huge phenomenon in the next couple of decades. So it needs to be something that's viable for them. We can't just expect people to move every couple of years because they can't cop the latest rent increase.
0: In conversations that we've had around this topic before, people have got in touch to me, homeowners, landlords, saying that they feel pressured often by their estate agents to up the rent when they don't think it is viable. You and I are talking renters and we're talking landlords. Are we missing a part of the equation here?
1: We absolutely are. I mean, I've heard that feedback too.
0: Yeah.
1: I've actually got friends who rent out investment properties, and they say, that they have this feedback that actually it's something, these increases are often things that are driven by agents. But again, I think that goes to the point about needing some of these limits because agents are licensed, and the idea is they should be working within the law. So if there are limits on rent increases, they'll be required to work within those.
0: They'll work across that as well. Mate, thank you very much. I know this won't be the last time we talk about it, particularly as the election comes into play. Maya Zizi is the spokesperson for Everybody's Home on the back of the Intergenerational Housing Report, looking at the fact that older renters in particular are finding themselves continuing to work. They can't afford to retire. They are making yet another call for rental caps on this one. Many texts coming in around this. Georgia saying, is Peter against people having a livable home? It sounds like Peter is better off without the stress of owning multiple houses, Georgia adds. Kookaburra says, though, could not agree with Peter more. I rented out a beautiful stone cottage in the Strathbogie Ranges a few years ago. I will never do it again. Renter was a nightmare and landlords have no rights. Another anonymous text coming in saying, May is spot on. It is absolutely refreshing to hear someone standing up for renters. 1300 977 222. Give me a call on this. If you are renting, what's your experience been like at the moment? Do you feel like you have a way to speak to your landlord about where your situation is? Do you feel like this is a long-term viable way for you to have a home? I want to hear from more people like Peter as well. I think this is an incredibly important part of the conversation. People like Kookaburra, people like Peter, saying that actually they feel like they are on the back foot as landlords. 1300 977 222.
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4: 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Coming soon on ABC Victoria.
0: 17 minutes past nine. Yesterday, after we'd finished talking about rates rises and cost of living and insurance jumps and everything like that, I played some Dire Straits and someone got on the text line and said, Nick, how could you not play Money for Nothing after that conversation? I fumbled. I dropped the ball on that one. Freely admit it. Hopefully, this from Simply Red will make up for it. This is Money's Too Tight to Mention.

0: Money's too tight to mention from Simply Red. I agree, Tony, that is a great voice. I've always enjoyed Simply Red. We were talking just a little bit earlier to the group Everyone's Home. They're talking about housing equity. One of the things they've been talking about is a potential push into rental caps again. This is in the wake of a Senate report suggesting that intergenerational housing issue and inequity is at a very big high. It's even impacting older renters at the moment who are putting off retiring because they can't afford to do it. Michael on the line. Michael, good morning. Morning to you.
1: Hello, Nick. I've got three houses. Mm-hmm. I've worked hard all my life to get to a situation to have that money coming in. I will not be going on the pension, so I'm not going to go off the government for the pension.
0: Mm-hmm.
1: But I'm probably moving to the stage of not having the houses and going into commercial areas because it's an easier way to rent. But my issue is that real estate agents, they want you to go higher. I talk to mine. I'm pretty strong with them, but all I want is 2.5 to 3% a year, and that's on the lease.
0: Mm-hmm.
1: They say, oh, you could get a lot more now. You could go. You

0: You probably get another XYZ because the world's changed, but the world hasn't changed because the person who works, who lives in your house, doesn't get more money. They only get 3% a year. But the other thing is that the cats, you know, the dogs, the animals in your house, the fur, having to change things, you know, like it's all this. That didn't happen 5 years ago. You had your chance. You had to say, animals stay outside, and you were allowed to do that. And something's changed, and also changing to the energy efficient. Like having to put electric oven in when you've got a good gas oven there, it works well. And having to change things around that in that space is just ludicrous. And gas is a perfectly good way to cook. I look after my people. I mow their lawns. We go and mow. They don't have to pay for their lawns to be mowed. We mow their lawns. We look after our three sites. And that was my retirement.
1: Yeah, and now you are finding it too complex and looking to get out of it.
0: Well, if I put that money, just say I'm going to get $1 million or $1.5 million out of it, and I put it away and put in 5 or 6% interest, I still will be okay. But that's neither here or there. It's like I'm not going to be going on the pension. I am not taking 30-odd thousand a year out of the government because I've worked my life hard. But when we get these rules and that person you had on before mocking the fella who said he can't do it anymore, he said he's selling his places. And that person mocked him, and I find that incredulous. So there you go.
1: Michael, glad you called in, and thank you very much for that. Michael, both finding himself pressured by real estate agents to put up his rent beyond what he thought was reasonable, but also agreeing with the caller we had before that there are too many strictures for a landlord to feel like that is a viable way to keep going. 1-300-977-222. You can give me a call, text instead on 0467 842 722. As I said, both renters and landlords, I want to hear from both of you.
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1: I said before we had some really good news and some rare good news, but thousands of bogon moths are out and about making their way around Australia, and their return is actually giving scientists and just moth enthusiasts as well a bit of a reason for some optimism. They have had low numbers over the last couple of years, and what we are seeing this year is a return to those big migration swarms. There are things you and I can be doing to help keep those moths safe and sound. But what's leading to this influx? Why are we seeing so many of them right now? Dr. Marissa Parrott is Zoos Victoria's senior conservation biologist, waiting patiently on the phone. Doctor, good morning to you.
3: Good morning, Nick.
1: This is exciting to see these numbers bounce back.
3: We are beyond excited to see those beautiful swarms, those numbers coming back. The bogong moths are truly an iconic, amazing Aussie, and I think we should all be celebrating.
1: What do we think is behind the increased migration numbers?
3: Well, we know that their numbers collapsed back in 2017 and 2018 by an estimated 99.5%, which was devastating for the amazing bogong moth and the animals like the critically endangered mountain pygmy possums that rely on them. Since then, their numbers have been slowly creeping up and down a bit with the weather. But then the last 2 years, we were getting a lot more sightings through Moth Tracker. And then this year, it seems like they've hit that critical mass where their numbers have been able to bounce back a bit following some good weather, some years of potential recovery, we can hope. And now we're seeing them how they used to be on that epic migration with proper numbers that probably haven't been seen in places like Sydney or Canberra in the last 8 years or so.
1: I'll come back to you in just a second, Marissa. Trevor's called in because he's actually seen a bunch of them this morning. Trevor, always good to hear from you. How many moths and when?
4: millions and billions. But I don't know where to go with this now, Nick, because I eat bush tucker, right? So you know I eat, like, you'd have to know I eat witchy grubs, right?
1: I could have only guessed, to be perfectly honest.
4: But my trouble is, like, leading in from the whole rent debacle and the rate debacle and all that sort of stuff. Like, literally, Klaus Schwab is, like, telling us, like, you're going to have to eat the bugs because of the affordability crisis. So I don't know what we're meant to do anymore.
1: Trevor, that is the most unusual take, and I would expect that from you, mate. Thanks so much for calling in. You mentioned, of course, Marissa, that so many other species rely on this migration. Has this been a hard couple of years for things like the pygmy possum and the other creatures that need the moth populations?
3: It really has. So we will encourage people like Trevor to enjoy seeing the bogong moths, not eating them, because each moth is precious. But we really need those numbers to get up into the Alps, where everything relies on them. In the past, they were the second biggest influx of nutrients to arrive in the alpine zone after the sun. And we want to make sure that can continue, because they're needed by the soil, the plants, the animals, from other invertebrates through to bigger animals like dingoes and the critically endangered mountain pygmy possums, which have just started waking up after a 5 to 7 month hibernation under the snow. And during that time, they lose up to half their body weight. So wow, they are understandably hungry and needing the moths so they can raise their babies this spring.
1: There you go. Back off, Trevor. We'll have a talk about seafood instead after 9:30 when we do the cook-up. Marissa, what can we do at home to actually do a little bit of work to keep the moths safe on their migration?
3: There are a number of things people can do in their own lives, because how lucky are we to get endangered species coming through our own homes and backyards? If you see a bogong moth, we're encouraging everyone to take a photo and load it to our Moth Tracker website. You just take a picture, upload it, we will identify it for you and pop it on our interactive map. You can always check back later to see what it was too. That way we can learn more about their migration, their breeding grounds, where they might be running into trouble, and actions we can do to continue to protect and recover them. People can turn off their unnecessary outdoor lights as well to help the moths on their migration. Plant native plants like eucalyptus and grevillea to give them food on their 1,000-kilometre migration. And also don't use insecticides. They're gentle, they're harmless, they will move on by themselves. So we can all help the bogong moths.
1: Good on you, Dr. Marissa Parrott. Thank you very much. Zoos Victoria's senior conservation biologist talking about the jump back of the moth populations. She said they were down 99.5% only sort of 9 or so years ago, and they are back again. Gavin, thank you. Gavin saying, yes, we should be celebrating Cancel Bogan Day and replace it with Bogon Day. Didn't even know there was a Bogan Day. 1300 977 222. I mentioned before that we are coming into a little period of potentially quite wild weather. We've been seeing the lead up to it throughout the week. What's actually happening today and into tomorrow? Kate Doyle from the Bureau. Good morning.
5: Good morning. How's it going?
1: What are we seeing today?
5: Look, we're seeing widespread showers and the potential for some storms, particularly as we get into this afternoon today and into this evening. So we do have a couple of troughs which are making their way across Victoria today. Potential for some rain and some isolated storms, as I say. 24-hour rainfall totals today, 0 to 5 millimetres in the northeast and east Gippsland, 2 to 10 millimetres across the northern plains, and generally 5 to 20 millimetres elsewhere. Could see some localised falls of the 25 to 35 millimetre range where we do get some storms. Now, as we get into tomorrow, we are expecting those rain and storms to persist. As we go through, particularly across the eastern half of the state, as we see a low pressure system developing within one of those troughs, then we are expecting that to slowly make its way southeastward across the next few days. So severe thunderstorms are a risk through parts of the state, with localised heavy falls and damaging winds, also the potential of some hail around as well tomorrow. So certainly worth continuing to monitor the situation near you. As far as how much rain we could see tomorrow, look, 2 to 10 millimetres in the west, increasing to 10 to 25 millimetres over central districts and the Otways, 20 to 40 millimetres in the east and northeast, and locally we could see falls in 40 to 60 millimetre range about parts of the eastern ranges, and some, again, in the potential for some storms around the state. So certainly the potential for some wet conditions And then even persisting into Saturday, as we see that low pressure system expected to move its way to the southeast, we are again looking at only light falls over the Western Plains, 1 to 5 millimetres, but 5 to 15 millimetres elsewhere, increasing to 20 to 30 millimetres through central and eastern parts, with falls of up to 40.

0: 30 to 60 millimetres possible about South Gippsland and the northeast ranges, and also potentially into the Otways as we see that moisture swinging around that low pressure system. So certainly plenty of moisture available across the next few days and potential for some wet conditions across Victoria. That does mean that river rises are likely following that rain. So we do already have a flood watch current across a number of our catchments across the north and the east in particular. And flood warnings will be issued as required over the next few days. So really the messaging is, it is expected to be wet. Please monitor the conditions near you and keep aware of the fact that we could be seeing some storms around as well.
1: Storms and hail, but just to be very clear, no actual warnings on that at the moment. We're waiting to see what develops.
0: No warnings on that at the moment. So it's really just indicating that we've got the potential for some stormy conditions across the next few days.
1: What's that meaning for temperatures? Because it was pretty steamy yesterday and felt it this morning as well.
0: Yeah, certainly pretty steamy through this morning. So some pretty warm overnight temperatures, as we saw that heat making its way down from the north ahead of the change. As far as our maximum temperatures today, still holding on, quite warm across much of the state, with the exception of the southwest, where we're already starting to see some cooler air making its way up. By the time we get to tomorrow, we are expecting temperatures to be below average across the state, as we see that moisture and the air making its way more up from the south. And we are expecting those temperatures to remain just below average as we go through the weekend and into early next week. So a bit of a reprieve from some of the warm conditions that we've seen there over the last while. But I should note that we are still expecting it to be fairly warm overnight as we go overnight tonight into tomorrow, and continuing to see pretty warm overnight as we go into Saturday as well.
1: That's a real wait and see what actually comes out of it. But Kate, thank you very much. You've been quite extensive on that. A lot of weather. Can I just sum it up that way? There is a lot of weather and a lot of potential rainfall coming our way. Hail and storms as well. I say it all the time, but the minute a warning comes up, you'll hear it on ABC local radio. That is what we are here to do, is make sure that you are kept up to date with everything that's happening out your way and any warnings you might need.
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1: We've been hearing from quite a few landlords this morning, and I would like to hear from people renting as well, just to get a sense of what their perspective is on this. We've seen rent rises go up. There's a call out once again saying that a rent cap would help make renting a little more viable. We certainly don't have a lot of vacancies, particularly around regional areas. It is harder and harder to find those rental properties. People even coming in and saying that they wouldn't mind seeing a bit of extended leases. People being able to come in for maybe multiple years. 1300 977 222. Craig on the line from Bendigo. And Craig, you are a landlord, is that correct?
4: Yes, I am. I find this very interesting. I'm an older guy, now 61 years old, and I bought the first rental property when I was 18, mainly around the Bendigo area. And I've got a number of houses here in Bendigo now, quite a number. And it's been good, but the thing that's worrying me with it now is the viability of it. So the cost of owning properties now has become very expensive, particularly when you look at land tax, insurances. So there's other regs that we've had to abide by, which is fine to get the houses to meet living standards, but the cost of insurance and land tax, it's like costing me over $100,000 a year now for land tax. I am now looking to get out of the game, and the majority of houses I've got are cheaper houses, and I try to help people by keeping rent down all the time, and I do worry about when I start selling off, like where are these people going to go? They won't be able to afford the dearer properties, and it's worrying. But you know, I can't operate going backwards either.
1: But you would add your voice to the other people we're hearing from, saying that they are finding it too difficult to be a landlord right now.
4: Yes, and let me say I've had 40 years experience of it, so I'd say that, you know, I know the game quite well. I do nearly all my own maintenance to keep the cost down as well, and it's still, you know, very hard to remain viable now. But like I say, most of it is to do with land tax and insurance.
1: Craig, this has been really interesting. I think getting these perspectives has been really important for us. And thank you, Craig in Bendigo. Maria in Woodend texting in saying, Nick, I just agree with Peter about the excess governance of rental properties. That text has somehow disappeared, but I will find it again later. Sorry.
3: Matt O'Kine, disruptive in class. Whoa. Becky Lucas, too clever for her own good.
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1: It is about 21 minutes until 10 o'clock. In just a couple of minutes, we're into the kitchen for the cook-up. And we're going to be talking seafood with an incredible chef, a multiple award-winning chef, who's looking back on 10 years of doing something of the wildest and weirdest stuff with seafood that you have ever heard of. Big Bad Voodoo Daddy before that. This is How Big Can You Get?

0: The very wonderful Big Bad Voodoo Daddy. How big can you get? Thank you to the texter saying, I am digging this old-timey style. It is groovalicious, amigo. Not words I expected to say. Thanks very much for that. 1-300-977-222. Let's get into the kitchen.
1: Come on to my house, in my house. I'm going to give you eggs and dates and grapes and cakes.
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0: And we are talking seafood today. Seafood with a remarkable difference, because 10 years ago, a restaurant opened in Sydney called St. Peter, and it was doing things with fish and seafood that no one else was doing. It was playing with fish offal. It had things on the menu like octopus head, scotch eggs. And 6 months after they opened, the chef behind it all, Josh Nyland, actually came into my little community radio station way before I was working for the ABC and gave me a very literal taste of what he'd been working on.
3: Look, yeah. You've brought some stuff in. I haven't been this excited since I had a live wine tasting at 8:30 in the morning. What have you got in front of me?
4: In front of us here, I've brought some salted products, some dried products, because I thought fresh offal at this time of the morning might be a bit confrontational. So I've got salted John Dory roe. I've got salted wild kingfish liver. I've got a little Spanish mackerel heart, sand whiting roe, and then a swim bladder out of a wild mulloway.
3: Now, that is the one that's amazing to me, because I've never heard of anyone eating swim bladder before. What does a swim bladder taste like?
4: Swim bladders are great because they're so full of gelatin. So, I mean, it's pretty amazing. You cut into a mulloway and its gut's already so big, and you're wondering what's inside, whether it swallowed another fish or, but it's this inflated balloon basically, and it, I suppose, keeps the fish buoyant in the water.
3: That's exactly.
4: So it deflates when you take it out. We boil it a few times on the stove, we scrape it back, and then we put it on a tray to dry out, and we stick seaweed to one side of it. And then you end up with this like chip that's got seaweed on the back of it and the bladder on top, and then we deep fry it at a really high temperature and it puffs up like a pork rind.
3: That's exactly what it looks like. It looks like something you might have as a snack with a beer.
4: Yeah, well, load it full of salt and it's pretty amazing.
0: Yeah, a decade later, Josh Nyland has looked back on those 10 years in a book called St. Peter, Chapter and Verse. Josh, good morning to you.
5: G'day, Nick. It's unique listening to yourself 10 years back. Gee, I sounded tired.
0: Look, it was very early in the morning and the restaurant had only been open for a couple of months, so fair play to you on that one. What do you think, hearing you talk about the work you were doing then, how different is what you do now from that initial starting point?
5: Yeah, I mean, St. Peter still has the ambition of celebrating, you know, what we have here in Australia, which is arguably some of the most diverse and incredible produce anywhere on the planet. And I think we've always wanted to show how good the vegetables are, how good the fish are. And I think at that point in time in the life cycle of St. Peter, it was trying to get to the bottom of something. And I think more than anything, what we were trying to get to the bottom of is why at the end of the week the food costs looked the way it did and why the wage costs looked the way that it did. And I think I was trying to solve more so an economical dilemma, in the sense that if I bought a fish for $500, why is it that constantly there's $200 or $250 of that going to the bin? And I think because mainly like a Western audience really doesn't share the same desire to consume all of the fish as other parts of the world would. I think rarely does, you know, the eyeballs of a fish or the liver or the heart or the blood and the bones, rarely does that ever textually or aesthetically correlate with what our guest in Paddington would love to be eating. And I think I was just trying to get to the bottom of, well, how can I make people really excited and want another spoonful or another, you know, plate worth of what this product was, which is then why you got to have, you know, a pork rind made from a swim bladder of a mulloway.
0: And I remember that might have been 10 years ago, but I remember it being absolutely delicious. It's so funny to hear you say that, because you have gone on in many ways to win so many awards. St. Peter itself has gone through multiple iterations. Did you realise it was going to be such a game-changing philosophy when you kicked into it?
5: I think from where we started, I think first and foremost, I knew that it would resonate with my peers, knew that it would resonate with the profession that I'm in. People at that time were very celebratory towards the work that the cooks in Sydney and Melbourne were doing with regards to whole meat cookery. And you don't need to look too far around the world in the likes of Fergus Henderson and others that were doing nose-to-tail meat butchery. And so I thought, well, you know, there's an opportunity that lies within a fish that we haven't yet really unpicked. And it stems first and foremost from a financial point of view. But then with that came a very much a hand-in-hand kind of situation that went with ethics as well, which I think was why it garnered the attention that it did across a very broad spectrum of people. So I think, yeah. But no, I knew that by working hard, ultimately you would get a result in some way, or it would have legs in some way because of the output of what not only myself was doing, but my wife Julie and then the team at St. Peter. So I knew that it would have legs, but to see what it's done over the course of 10 years is quite extraordinary.
0: It's not just extraordinary what you were doing with food, but even just keeping a restaurant going in any iteration for 10 years at the moment. You've done that through
5: with
0: COVID.
5: A pandemic in between.
0: Pandemic. Right. And we know that people are finding it very difficult in terms of that. You know, I talk to so many people in the hospitality space at the moment, and it's a very difficult time at the moment with cost of living. What do you think has managed to keep you going through all of that?
5: The original version of St. Peter on Oxford Street when we opened was 34 seats in the main dining room, and we would turn that over two or three times. So at its very busiest, we do anywhere between 110 and 115 people, which is a lot. To then fast forward into COVID and kind of crippled by closing and then needing to diversify where we got our revenue from, that was another big kind of moment for the restaurant. And then after that, I was kind of tired and a little bit frustrated by the footprint of the restaurant. And so I cut the restaurant in half with a long marble table. And then instead of 34 seats, we went to 18 counter seats that everybody basically looked into the bar and like kitchen side of things. And then the cooks in the kitchen not only were cooking, but we were serving you and we were explaining to you what we were doing. Because I feel like, you know, the work that we were doing in the kitchen was quite a lot, and it was very unique and very different, and it lacked sometimes the communication of what it was we were trying to do and what we were trying to say. And so to break the barrier, to break that wall down and get in front of our guests really did help to bring some context to what it was we were doing. And then, you know, all of 6 years that it took to then develop this new building that we're in at the Grand National Hotel, finally now being in here, I feel like it's a culmination of, you know, St. Peter 1, St. Peter 2, that then collide together into this beautiful, you know, a lot more refined experience where, you know, there is no limitations to what we can do because we do have, you know, the breadth of kitchen that we need, the beautiful dining room, a private dining room, and then hotel rooms upstairs so that we can really close the loop on the full experience.
0: I'm chatting with award-winning chef Josh Nyland. We're talking, well, not only about his 10 years of work, but of course the book that he's just written about it, St. Peter, Chapter and Verse. And I should note that this is a cookbook in many ways. It's not only that as well, but I've got to ask, Josh, how approachable are your recipes for the average home kitchen?
5: there's definitely, I mean, one of those things is with my books, there's four of them now, with St. Peter Chapter and Verse in particular, I'd encourage everybody to be reading the essays because as much as there is this kind of, as much as there is this undercurrent of a chef's journey or a chef's, desire to keep improving and all this sort of stuff, the way I tried to write it was very much in line with somebody that's got a creative ambition and somebody who's got an endeavor to do something incredibly inconvenient. And so there's as much conversation about leadership and management as there is food. And I think I'm hoping that somebody that picks it up that's not even in, you know, the cooking profession will actually take something from it. But in terms of recipes, that first chapter of the book really does sets the reader up to really think about fish and vegetables just, in a very simple form, whether it's a scoop of beautifully cooked corn with a nice red mullet on top of it, you know, a slice of wild barramundi with a rolled up piece of spinach and some anchovy and roast garlic inside. These kinds of recipes in the very beginning are very, very simple. Like, they're the type of cooking that if you are going to do a dinner party at home, then they're the ones that you're going to be targeting. But as the book moves into the latter chapters of the book, I would personally then be looking at it, if I'm a domestic cook, to then cherry pick the little salad dressing, the little bit of soup, the little bit of puree. You know, there's little details within the very extensive recipes in the back of the book that are actually really simple and will actually add something to your pantry that you'll be so happy that you actually investigated the recipes.
0: Josh Nyland, fantastic to chat, fantastic to catch up, and congratulations genuinely on 10 years of that work. Josh Nyland, the chef, his other books have won so many awards. I think he's got 4 James Beard's awards now. This is a very personal one for him, looking back at the work he's done within that restaurant, St. Peter. As I said, 10 years ago, coming in, doing things that no one thought was actually possible when it came to seafood, certainly around the offal and everything in between. Well worth a check out.
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0: On the text line, Craig in Stratford says, Nick, I'm a landlord. I regularly offer longer-term leases, but I'm yet to find a tenant who wants more than 12 months or month by month. Also in Victoria, compliance costs, say Craig, they have gotten stupid. For example, trying to prove that smoke alarms work or blind cords are safe, that can run to hundreds of dollars. Another texter in, Jane, saying, I totally agree with Pete. I was a landlord, but never again. You own the property, but rules and regulations work against you. We are hearing from a lot of landlords saying that they are just out of the game. Keen to hear from a renter as well from their perspective. But again, if you are a landlord, tell me how you are feeling about running rental properties in Victoria right now. 1300 977 222. Kings of Leon.

0: Kings of Leon and use somebody. Hearing that we might have just had an earthquake, Yarram, 3.3 magnitude. If you have felt that, grab your phone, give me a call. We'll talk after the news. 1-300-977-222. 3.3 magnitude earthquake at Yarram Way. Did you get a bit of a bounce around in the house? 1-300-977-222. It is 10 o'clock. It's news now.
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2: Good morning, Natasha McFarlane with ABC News. The partner of a person accessing voluntary assisted dying medication in Victoria has used the drug to die by suicide. Mackenzie Archer reports.
3: In an annual report by Victoria's Voluntary Assisted Dying Review Board, it has been outlined the partner of an approved voluntary assisted dying patient has used the medication to die by suicide. The ill patient had a cancer diagnosis and a prognosis of less than 6 months. The self-administration permit was issued to the applicant in February this year, but in April the individual died in hospital without having taken the drug. The applicant's partner is assumed to have consumed the medication in the days following their death. The board and health department has investigated and found proper process was followed.
2: If you or someone you know needs support, you can call Lifeline on 13 11 14. Passengers who fought back during the attempted hijacking of a plane say it was do or die. The Fly Dubai flight was travelling from Dubai to Tel Aviv when a co-pilot allegedly stabbed his colleague before passengers intervened. It's understood that passengers and crew stormed the cockpit and restrained the pilot while another pilot, who was flying as a passenger, brought the plane in for an emergency landing in Saudi Arabia. Israeli Prime Minister Benjamin Netanyahu says the pilot who launched the attack has been arrested and is being questioned by Saudi authorities. Passengers have now arrived in Israel, and this man says it was a terrifying ordeal.
4: Wow, it was a harrowing experience, just like in the movies, exactly like that. I never believed something like this could happen in real life. We all really showed resourcefulness together. Without overthinking it, we decided it was a case of do or die, to be or not to be, as they say. We decided to go for it, and I'm glad we're here and made it through that ordeal.
2: The union representing Victorian doctors says it's still yet to receive a reasonable offer from the state government as doctors prepare for their third strike in 2 months. Up to 10,000 doctors are expected to walk off the job today following more than a year of failed negotiations over pay and work conditions. Unions are pushing for a 12.5-hour cap on shifts, a limit of 4 consecutive night shifts and a 28% pay rise over 4 years. Australian Medical Association Victorian President Simon Judkins has told 774 ABC Melbourne the current conditions are dangerous.
5: We have doctors falling asleep in their cars on the way home. You know, we know that conditions like that lead to medical error, making poor decisions. And so this really does come back to a patient safety issue.
2: Doctors and pharmacists have concerns about people getting weight loss drugs delivered straight to their front doors. Pharmaceutical company Eli Lilly has launched a new online platform. The company says patients will still need an e-script from their doctor and denies it's circumventing the role of pharmacists. Royal Australian College of General Practitioners President Michael Wright